0: really the bad intent plus AI that looms as a major threat unless governments insist on various safeguards.
1: Heavy rains have eased in Bangkok, but the Thai city is still dealing with a flooding emergency. Here's Southeast Asia correspondent Tim Swanston.
2: A public holiday has been declared in Bangkok to help ease pressure on the flood-stricken city. An enormous downpour at the end of last week, about 300 millimetres over 48 hours, flooded and inundated homes and roads. The rain has largely subsided, allowing residents a break to stock up as some floodwaters receded. Hundreds of shelters were set up, being used by thousands of people escaping the floodwaters. Authorities are trying to pump out water and clear flooded canals, with some low-lying areas of the city still submerged. Tim Swanston, ABC News, Jakarta.
1: The authorities in southern Ukraine say the military's used drones to deliver 4 tons of humanitarian aid to a village occupied by Russia. The governor of Kherson described the operation in Oleshki as one of the largest of its kind. Ukraine's government says people there are in a dire state and have no access to food, medicine and basic necessities. Donald Trump insists oil prices will tumble as soon as Iran admits defeat. At the weekend, the US president rejected an Iranian peace proposal to open the Strait of Hormuz. Iran since said it's fully prepared for the war to be resumed, but at the same time says it stands ready for diplomacy. Oil prices are likely to rise again today, but Mr. Trump says it's just temporary.
3: Oil will come dropping down as soon as Iran gives up, as soon as the war is over, which will be soon. Oil is going to come plummeting down.
1: Many businesses are having to choose between hiking their prices or absorbing higher credit card costs as new restrictions come into force. Consumer credit charges for Visa, MasterCard and FPOS transactions will be banned from Thursday. The RBA expects the changes will save shoppers about $1.6 billion a year. Briefly to the weather, fine apart from light morning showers about the southwest and far south. 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
6: We're going to reflect on the AFL Grand Final. It was an insane weekend as well in the National Rugby League. Apparently there was a win for the Wallabies too. We'll talk local hockey. There's so much to discuss. And we'll talk to you. Sporting highlight of the weekend, please. Have you got an angled take on the AFL Grand Final? Have you got a view that we haven't heard yet? Like that it really hasn't been out there in the wider public commentary? What was your reflection on the AFL Grand Final? As a non-supporter of either team, it was just such an exciting game. A bit of tragedy at the end, but otherwise, it was a great watch. What was your highlight for the weekend, please? 0438 922 936. I love the fact that so much sport around Tasmania had to happen through the prism of people getting home to watch the game. Did anyone have a wedding that was called for like 2:30, 3 o'clock yesterday after Saturday afternoon? You can tell me about that as well. We're going to wrap up the weekend in sport. That's coming up for you in just a moment. After we hear from Sade, Smooth Operator, 6 past 10.

0: 936 ABC Hobart, ABC Northern Tasmania. Leon with you this morning. What a weekend in sport. I mean, defined by the grand final. But NRL fans, and we had a few of them around our place on the weekend, were just frothing on the results of some of the NRL. We watched a full game of the NRL women's footy comp and saw the Roosters do an amazing job against Canberra. That was Saturday night after the AFL grand final had wrapped up.
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0: Let's roll up our sleeves, get into the weekend of sport. Kath McCann from the Tasmanian Devils Football Club. Kath, good morning to you.
4: Good morning, Leon.
0: What a weekend. Andrew Cooling from Hockey Tasmania. Andrew, good morning to you.
5: Good morning.
0: Andrew, in the pantheon of great grand finals, where does that sit for you?
5: Oh, maybe number one. Don't know if that's recency bias or being prisoner of the moment, but I'm not sure I've enjoyed a grand final more than that one that my team wasn't involved in. But if we're taking purely the neutral contest, drama, everything we love about football, that game had it.
0: Kath, what a game. Were you at the game?
4: No, I was at home. And I didn't know how either of those teams would be able to back it up from the week before. I thought maybe the grand finals had been played. I mean, we were only sitting here last week talking about the Hawks and Lions game and the finish to that game. Could we have gone any better? But that was unbelievable. And I saw the viewership, obviously enormous numbers. People must have held on. You would have had to because it just obviously to the last seconds. Yep. It was unbelievable.
0: It was unbelievable. It was a great game of footy. Again, a bit like the Hawks game.

0: Like, both sides played close to their potential. Like, it wasn't like one side buckled or it was mistakes that really, you know, were the defining feature of the result. It was just something else. Andrew, you can go either way when you lose a grand final, of course. You can sort of buckle and not just not find the energy to get back up the hill. Or as Brisbane showed, you can lose a grand final and then win the next three big challenges emotionally for Freo.
1: Yeah, enormous. Like, I can't remember a gut-wrenching defeat for a team in a grand final, and that is going to be very hard to recover from because, as I think Chris Fagan accurately said post-game, Fremantle were the better side and probably should have won that game of football. They, for three quarters and 22 minutes, that game was exactly how Fremantle would have drawn the game up, and it played out how they wanted. They just couldn't quite put them away. And then it seemed like they had put them away, but they were just a minute short, basically. They played fantastic. Look, the list is still in a really good position. I think it's been a great list build. There's no reason they shouldn't be able to be there around the marks next year again, but geez, I don't know. Like, it's going to take a good coaching job from Longmuir to pick them up off the canvas from that one, because they are going to be feeling that.
2: And then the contrary, like what we saw from the Brisbane Lions was almost muscle memory, this belief in how to win. And, you know, we saw it the week before, what they were able to do against the Hawks. And as soon as, let's talk about it, as soon as Wharfy time came on, they used it as energy. And that, I reckon that Charlie Cameron goal was unbelievable, and the speed of it. And if we hadn't have seen that goal converted at that speed, it might have been a different outcome, but it was unbelievable.
0: I just want to play this. And the look on Charlie Cameron's face when he kicked that goal, he had some grit in him, and you could tell at that moment that they had prepared and were almost relishing the thing that was meant to get Fremantle going.
1: Yeah, I mean, it had the reverse effect, didn't it? I mean, I don't know how much it played in after that initial moment, but it's certainly, you know, they said, we spoke about it pre-game, Chris Fagan said, let that give you guys energy. And yeah, look, that was the most flawless 5 minutes of football you'll see a team produce. And, you know, Will Ashcroft just took over that game. He played the best 5 minutes I've seen anyone play in years. 4 clearances, 2 goal assists, just bossed it out of the middle. And that was an area Fremantle had been in the ascendancy all day. They had disarmed the Lions, one of their greatest strengths. They're taken away from them. They've beaten them up around the clinches all day. Suddenly, the Lions locked in and played with purpose.
0: It was just a great game. Condolences, commiserations to all the Fremantle fans. But as a non-supporter of either fan, and most of us don't support Brisbane or Fremantle, it was just an amazing game, an amazing finish to an AFL season in the men's comp. Just a ripper of a game. On 936, ABC Hobart, ABC Northern Tasmania. Unless we've got any other insights, we probably should move on. There was lots of other stuff happening around the country and the world.
2: Interesting, Norm Smith. There's been a lot of discussion about the Norm Smith medal. And I feel for a bit for Shea Bolton. He had a great game of footy. And there's been a bit of commentary today just in respect to him having the number one score involvement some metres gained during the game. But he will forever be a Norm Smith medalist in a losing side. And I think about that going forth. And, you know, Will Ashcroft did produce, I think, probably the best 5 minutes of footy that we've seen in a very long time. But it's been an interesting, the discourse on that has been very interesting.
1: Yeah, I was certainly surprised he won it. I wouldn't have had it in my votes, but I guess I can see how it came about. You mentioned those stats, the metres gained, and it was a very inside contested game. And if you're a voter at the ground, maybe you're missing some of the stuff around the clinches that people at home are watching. Like, for me, I thought it was going to be a really fractured kind of Norm Smith vote. When I saw Bolton win, I went, it wouldn't surprise me if he won with like only 7 or 8 votes, and the votes have gone everywhere, because I didn't think there was a clear dominant player. You could make a case for half a dozen. I did think that,
0: imagine if Harris Andrews, remember that job Harris Andrews did on Shannon Neal for the Cats last year, like owned him, absolutely owned him, but also was decisive in helping Fremantle win this year. I'd love to see someone like a defender.
1: Prime example, I thought he was better last year, Andrews, but Ashcroft got it this year. I thought Ashcroft probably deserved it didn't get it. Dunkley, I probably would have given Dunkley too. I was shocked he didn't get
2: a
1: single
2: vote. I'm
1: a
2: big Dunkley fan, just putting it out
1: there.
2: That
1: was the biggest shock, that no one snuck at least one vote in for Josh Dunkley. The defensive stuff he did was pivotal.
0: 936 ABC Hobart, ABC Northern Tasmania. We're wrapping up the AFL Grand Final. It was absolutely incredible. G'day, Leon and Kath. Despite my usual negativity, it is reflective of Australian culture that two non-Victorian teams can be welcomed to the heartland, says Joe the Cynic. P.S. I missed the game and played a round of golf. Jeez, it would have been empty on the golf course, Joe, because I know that pretty much every golf comp in Tassie had like shotgun starts every hole so that everyone could get off the course for the start of the grand final. Jeez, Kylie Minogue, I have never been part of a group of people that wanted her to do well. Like, because she's from Melbourne, right? She's from there. And you could feel in the crowd, like if you were at the game, can you call us? When she started going, nah, nah, nah, nah, and then was asking for people to call back, what was that like? It felt like it went off. It was just great.
2: Oh, pre-game entertainment. It was fantastic. I mean, we had to see Kylie Minogue at some point in our lifetime, in her lifetime, do pre-match at the AFL Grand Final. She, welcome home. I thought it was outstanding. I loved all the cameos, actually. That was one of the highlights for me. I thought it was brilliant. And yeah, I think we could have had a little bit more of I should be so lucky. Got that right? That was the only bit for me, just a little bit missing. But otherwise, I loved it. But I must say, on my younger cohort, i.e. my children and their friends, had very little idea about Kylie Minogue and what that was all about.
0: Hey, Pete in Old Beach says, I hear the Auskick kids who hand out the medals.
2: Oh, I know what happened here.
0: I hear that they had the Frio gear on with 4 minutes to go and then had to quickly change.
2: That is correct. And also a little tidbit behind the scenes is because the game was so close, they bring down both of the presenters for the cups. So you had obviously
0: Sean McManus, was he one of them?
2: Who's an extraordinary athlete and person. So both of them there ready to do the honours. Can you imagine? Ecstasy and heartbreak.
1: Yeah, that's, I mean, I suppose you've got to do it. The engraver wouldn't have had long either.
0: Imagine if there's like big scribbles on the engraving on the engraving thing. 936 ABC Hobart, ABC Northern Tasmania, 0438 922 936. And I'm a Saints fan's been in touch. Leon, 2009, Saints v Cats, gut-wrenchingly stolen in the last 3 minutes by the Cats. Saints were the best team for the year. That's from Adam in Carlton River this morning, who's is still carrying it. And another listener says, Kylie won the footy, G-Flip and her together. So queer-coded. Bring it on, says a listener this morning via text. Thank you for that.
2: That little kiss on the arm to G-Flip, it really, I loved it. Thought it was
0: there
2: fantastic.
0: Was so much going on there. And then somebody who was very passionate about their seeing of Dom Dolla, Docklands, Thursday night, 60,000 people at Docklands. I was with somebody who recognised Dom Dolla and saw that little wink as he helped her get out of her harness and off to the stage. Righto, we probably should keep moving on. 936 ABC Hobart, ABC Northern Tasmania. I'm always interested in what Andrew and Kath bring to the table when it comes to a couple of little segments that we call Cooling It Down and the Can-Do Attitude.
3: Now it's time to pump up the sporting action with Kath McCann and the McCann Do Sporting Attitude.
0: Kath, who are we shining a light on this week, please?
2: Look, I want to shine a light on athletes and those around them that deal with injuries. And we saw a couple on the weekend, Alex Pearce, obviously, but Nathan Cleary last night. You know, shocking injuries. And injuries do happen in sport and they happen week in, week out. We've seen plenty of ACLs this year across, you know, all sorts of games. And they're really tough. So big shout out to any athletes who are working through injury, but also the people around them, supporting them. You know, at the time it can feel a bit overwhelming and hard to think you'll ever get back. But of course, you know, generally speaking, you know, people can work through things, but by goodness, that's tough. And we saw that on the weekend.
0: Nathan Cleary. Oh. So Phoenix Crossland in a tackle did something apparently that's known to be dangerous. You're around their waist, bring a player down, and then you sort of, I don't know if it was deliberate. He got sent off for it for the rest of the game, but dropped down across the ankles of Nathan Cleary, who proceeded to snap his leg.
2: And his dad.
0: And his dad's in the coaching box.
2: Yeah, that's tough.
0: We spoke earlier to Karen Pearce as well, who was good enough, and she was really feeling it. But Karen Pearce was in the sands when Alex, you know, did his Achilles, and had to live and reflect on that. They would have been beside them. So Karen and Scott with joy. And then had that snatched from them. on the weekend as their son looks at what might be a six-month recovery to get back on the field for Freo. Mornings around Tasmania, you can join us too. Andrew Cooling, hockey, was there? How was the hockey sitch across Tasmania on the weekend?
1: Fairly subdued, I'd say, Leon.
2: It's training.
1: The calm before the storm, I suppose you'd call it. The local seasons have all ended with the grand finals the week before, but we're inside of 2 weeks still, Hockey 1 and the Tassie Tigers campaign. So training, it's several times a week now. It's upping in intensity, and the boys and girls have been hard at work on the training track. They've got a camp next weekend, and then it all gets underway on the 10th against the Perth Thundersticks.
0: Cathy, the Jackies and the Jewels.
2: Yeah, Jack Jumpers are out of the blocks. So they've played two games, and they're 1-1. They had a win for their opening game against South East Melbourne here in Hobart, and then lost to Cairns. 93-87. So
1: calm before the storm, I suppose you'd call it. The local seasons have all ended with the grand finals the week before, but we're inside of 2 weeks still, Hockey 1 and the Tassie Tigers campaign. So training, it's several times a week now. It's upping in intensity, and the boys and girls have been hard at work on the training track. They've got a camp next weekend, and then it all gets underway on the 10th again.

0: As I say, there's a lot of content to be played and probably people's attention now, the end of the AFL season, or the W still going, but start moving their attention. So next game's against Melbourne United at home on the 1st of October, and then they play the Brisbane Bullets away. But most importantly, and I think something we should all have on our calendar, is the Jewels opening game, which is the 15th of October.
1: Really, Durban Entertainment Centre or at...
0: My State Arena, yes.
1: Hello.
0: Sorry. Sorry. But excitingly, I saw publicised from the Jewels last week that the Jewels have broke the record for WNBL membership in Australia, and that is just fantastic. And I want to shout out to every Tasmanian particularly that have got on board to support the women. It's going to be fantastic, and it's just a brilliant thing to see us participating at that level.
1: At our house, the footy was over. A group of people stuck around, including a couple of really proud NRL supporters, and so we ended up watching the women's NRLW women's game, Roosters v Canberra. Just a cracking game of football. Everybody was into it.
0: So
1: we were just chatting away as a group and keeping an eye on the footy, but just incredible quality football. Apparently, the Roosters are basically boasting the State of Origin New South Wales team as half of their lineup, so that helped. But it was, yeah, just a really hotly fought match. And it was, yeah, exciting to see.
0: And on W, I think it's worth mentioning, we didn't have a yarn about it last week, but of course AFLW saw the North Melbourne women lose for the first time last week. Now, they've held the record, well, they hold the record now in VFL, AFL history of most biggest ever run of undefeated games, and we were pushing towards three seasons. So they come down with a bit of sickness, which is unfortunate to them for them, but got beaten by the Hawks last week. And we're now seeing a really interesting situation with four teams in the W on equal points at the top of the ladder. So North Melbourne, Melbourne, Geelong and the Swans. So all credit to North Melbourne. They've been outstanding, but I think it's great to see them being challenged now, and for the belief for those other clubs starting to really find its feet. They are beatable, and the quality of that league just goes from strength to strength.
1: Andrew Cooling, American fans living down to their reputation in the President's Cup golf. Golf has a set of standards, but not when it's played competitively in America, it seems. Describe what's happening in the President's Cup.
2: I assume you're referring to the Scotty Scheffler, Nico Echeverria drama, if you will. That was actually quite well handled by Scotty Scheffler. It was really impressive. American fans just started yelling out in Echeverria's backswing, and Scheffler just went over to the crowd and said, no, there's no place for that
0: good
2: in golf. That's not how we conduct ourselves, and then conceded, gave him a 14-foot putt on the green because he'd been put off on his swing. So quite classily handled. Unfortunately, the Americans were victorious, absolutely blowing out the internationals in singles on the final day. It was looking like maybe the long drought was finally going to come to an end heading into the final day. 10-5 to 7.5, the lead after doing really well in the team, the foursomes events over the previous 2 days, but a 9.5 to 2.5 defeat in the singles. It was an obliteration, and the Americans continue to dominate that event. Unfortunately, with the likes of Minwoo Lee and Adam Scott, who had been playing very well in the team events, Minwoo and Ryan Fox, and some great chemistry there. Fortunately, couldn't get it done on the singles though, Leon.
1: Sorry to hear that. Mornings around Tasmania. Kath McCann, Andrew Cooling, our guests this morning, talking sport. Kath, you got Brownlow reflections.
0: Oh, yeah. Well, it's been such a big week, hasn't it? But it was only last week that Nick Dacos scored 47 votes. I mean, will that ever be? Can you ever beat 47 votes? I think he should have had two before this one. It's my personal view.
2: Two
0: Brownlows. No, not two votes. I think everyone was suitably happy for him. That would be my views, and thoroughly deserved. But 47 votes, that is a lot of votes.
2: Yeah, I mean, it's the entire Collingwood system is set up to get the ball in his hands. It lends itself to that voting format. I do think he was the best player in the comp this year, so I think it's a fair result. But you put him in, say, like the Brisbane midfield, where you've probably got three or four different people taking votes there. I don't think he'd be getting 47 votes if he was in a team like that. But Collingwood, they know what they've got, and everything flows through him. Might as well when you've got a player like Nick, but that lends itself to a lot of three votes.
1: If the Bont doesn't win a Brownlow, though, come on. Like, in terms of who you would pick before, like a healthy fit, same age as Dacos, a Bont, I'm taking Bont every day of the week.
2: Well, Butters is there next year. I think Bont's going to go down in the Scott West category. Not to be.
1: Really? Never having won a Brownlow?
2: Yeah, unfortunately.
1: Absolutely deserving one.
0: He's just so likeable, isn't he?
2: He was the best player in the comp for a good four, still might be. It's probably still him or Dacos, but yeah, a good 4 or 5 year run of being the best, but more mouths to feed in that Bulldogs midfield along him. We've taken votes off him. You know, you're better off being a Matt Rowell or an Ollie.

0: Wines or just the dominant midfielder and an average team, because you always get the votes.
1: It's interesting, actually, how sides struggle when they have a new star come in. Look at Christian Petrarca coming in and having to accept a lesser role or, you know, some compromise in your role, maybe having to do something defensive, on request of the coach. What a match, says a listener this morning via text. I will be playing my third replay after lunch, Leon, and we'll tune in to hear Crash Craddock shortly, says a listener via text. Thank you for that, 0438 922 936. It's 29 past 10. We're wrapping up the weekend in sport. If you've got a highlight, tell me about it. There was a Wallabies win. There's grand finals on the way in the NRL. It was a break for hockey. But let's find out what Andrew Cooling thinks. Just needs a good cooling down.
2: Andrew Cooling turns the fire hose of reality on the overhyped sports story of the week from ABC Radio Hobart and across Tasmania.
1: Andrew, what are we cooling down this week?
0: Oh, look, we've already briefly touched on it with the Norm Smith medal, but there's just one element that people were so surprised at Bolton winning it that I saw this take being offered many places. Why are they doing the votes with 5 minutes to go? No wonder we've got this result. You can't be doing that. This is farcical. This is that. Why can't we just wait till the end of the game? It only takes 2 minutes. Well, they do wait till the end of the game, and that's when they do the votes, and that's when they did do the votes. Didn't stop about at least a dozen different figures in the media I saw getting angry over the fact that they had to have them in 5 minutes before full-time when they didn't. Going to get worked up over that. Maybe just check your facts on that one. Thanks, Leon. Cool it down.
1: I always feel bad if you're a Brownlow medalist. Jason Johannesson was a good example. Like, he won a Brownlow, a Norm Smith, which is best on ground in a grand final. And everyone always sort of questioned him about it and was sort of really tarnishes it. I'm like, I'll leave him alone.
3: That's why I feel.
1: I mean, Shea Bolton fortunately has like, what, 2-3 premierships to his name, so he'll care less. But yeah, JJ, I always felt like everyone was always like, oh, there should have been, was it Boyd or someone else should have won that Norm Smith. It's like, oh, just leave him alone. There's the great, of course, now sadness that I feel as men's AFL football sort of recedes for a few months. I always feel a little bit, you know, like, what am I going to do with my life? Where are the podcasts? What's going on?
3: This is trade period. This is when it gets really exciting, hey?
0: Oh, God.
1: Trade period. I love that. And time to get around the AFLW. Mornings around Tasmania. Had it, both of you. Thank you for coming into the studio this morning. We'll catch you next week. Kath, thank you.
3: Thank you. Don't forget, VFLW best and fairest tonight. So watch out. Let's see who takes the big awards from the Tasmania football club's inaugural season in the VFL and VFLW.
1: So this is the big comp?
3: Ours. No, this is our VFL, tonight? VFLW.
1: Who have you got emceeing tonight? Who's going to be putting on the tux?
3: One of our team emceeing tonight. So Ella will be behind the mic, and there'll be some of our big new recruits in town. When I talk about recruits, I'm talking about Kenny Hinckley and like. And yeah, you might see a few of those floating around Hobart over the coming days.
1: I tell you what, 8:30 tomorrow morning, Ken, you want to come into the studio? What about a bit of Ken Hinckley on the radio, future coach? Yeah. We'll see how
3: Sounds
1: he goes.
3: Good.
1: I'll tell him, just make sure he takes it easy tonight. We'll see if we can get him in tomorrow. Andrew, lovely to see you this morning. Catch you next week.
0: Always a pleasure.
1: From Hockey Tasmania and from the Tassie Devils, that's Andrew Cooling and Kath McCann, 936 ABC Hobart, ABC North Tas, 29 to 11. Ellie Ward's in the newsroom. Ellie, good morning.
4: Good morning again, Leon. Microsoft co-founder Bill Gates has joined calls for AI safeguards, including legislation. Some experts have warned artificial intelligence could destroy all of humanity if left unchecked, with the bosses of a number of AI firms admitting the development of the tech should be slowed down. UK police have arrested 5 men near RAF base Fairford on suspicion of preparing a terrorist act. Officers were alerted to 3 suspicious vehicles that appeared to be travelling towards the base, which has been used by US forces to conduct airstrikes on Iran. The Education Union says it understands TAS-TAFE's agreement to run programs at the Huon Valley Trade Training Centre won't be renewed. The centre lets people gain qualifications in courses such as automotive construction, engineering and agriculture. The Education Union says TAS-TAFE previously charged about $70,000 to run the program, but quoted $127,000 for the next financial year, leading the Department for Children, Education and Young People to end the deal. And Brisbane Lions coach Chris Fagan will confirm this week whether or not this season will be his last after the weekend thrilling AFL grand final victory. The now 3-time premiership winning coach is rumoured to be about to retire after 10 years in the top job. More news at 11.
1: I tell you what, four premierships would be legendary though, Ellie Ward. You know, he's won three.

0: others
1: can you
0: have.
1: Can you go beyond a three-peat? I mean, whew.
0: Apparently 100 years ago a team did it. It hasn't been done since.
1: Mm.
0: Yeah, it's a lot of
1: effort. What does that
0: though.
1: Say? The stats aren't great, are they?
0: No, they are. Quit while you're ahead. Why not? It'll be a legend forever anyway. Ellie Ward of the newsroom with headlines this morning. 936 ABC Hobart, ABC Northern Tasmania. And I suspect they're still brewing it up because it gets baked fresh each week. But keep an eye out for Ellie Ward's podcast, the Tassie Cast, which will be with you again, dropping towards the end of the week, where a big issue gets discussed and dissected that's a part of Tasmanian life. Mornings, reflections, please, on the weekend. Get in touch. Tell me about it. Let's talk finance.
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0: Oh, on your flash. It's got in touch. Dom Dollar was absolutely unreal there. My ears are still recovering. Good on you, Flash. Flash, I didn't quite realise that there were 60,000 people seeing Dom Dollar. So I swapped a text with Flash in which I said, I was assuming that Flash might bump into somebody very, very, very close to me who was also at the Dom Dollar concert. I didn't realise it was at Docklands. I thought it would be some flat venue where everyone was just walking around. So I literally described what the person very close to me was wearing, just in case Flash, who then described that he was going to be wearing something, they bumped into each other. What I didn't realise was it was an absolutely sold-out Docklands, where not just every seat in the Docklands was sold out, but also every seat on the ground was sold out. 60,000 people, was it, Flash? So I realised the futility of that just later on. I should have paid more attention. 936 ABC Hobart, ABC North Taz. Richard Batt is a private wealth advisor at Ord Minnett. Richard, good morning to you.
4: Good morning, Leon.
0: Did you enjoy the pre-match entertainment at the AFL Grand Final? Did you enjoy the game itself? What did you get up to on the weekend?
4: Well, the game was fantastic. It was great to watch and good to see that it did go down to the last few minutes of the game.
0: I've rarely actually set my clock, not for the start of the game, but for the start of the entertainment. But Kylie Minogue was unmissable and a big part of it. Richard, what are the markets doing this morning? Are there any sort of post-grand final sort of bounces on the stock market? Or are the leads coming from elsewhere?
4: The leads are coming from the US. The markets over there were higher. The Dow was up nearly 1% and the NASDAQ was up 0.5%, although we're only up 14 points at the moment. The ASX 200's at 8,679, and primarily the financial stocks are holding the market up. But we have had some company news this morning that gold miner Northern Star has confirmed that it received and considered and then rejected a proposal from South African miner Gold Fields. The indicative probe proposal proposed that Goldfields would acquire 100% of Northern Star by way of a scheme of arrangement, and it was an implied consideration of about $27 a share. Now, Northern Star's shares have jumped on the news. They're currently up about 9%, but last traded at $24.10, which is still well below that offer price. Looking across the market, as I mentioned, the banks, they're actually mixed. ANZ's up 24 cents at $38.08, but CBA's currently down 5 cents. NAB last traded at $38.80, which is up 26, and Westpac is up 0.5% at the moment, last trading at $34.69. The big miners are lower, although only down slightly. BHP is currently down 10 cents, and Fortescue is down 2 cents, but Rio's actually down 0.5% at the moment at $163.92. The energy sector is lower. Ampol's down about 1.1% at the moment at $43.97. And Woodside's down 21 cents, and Santos is down 3. Across some of the other sectors, CSL's up 70 cents at the moment. Washington Soul Pats is up 2.7%, but Wesfarmers is down 0.5%, and Woolies is down about 28 cents.
0: Gold and the Aussie dollar, please, sir.
4: Aussie dollar is weaker against the greenback, currently trading at 70.1 US cents, and will buy you 53p. Spot gold's currently trading lower at $4,255 US dollars an ounce, and oil is lower. Brent crude's currently trading at 104.32 US dollars a barrel, and Group 6 is actually one of the better movers on the market too, Leon, up 5% today.
0: Oh, really? How much volume moving through that, or is it like what's going on there? For people that don't know, Group 6 Metals, or G6M is the code, is a tungsten miner in

0: King Island. It was off the market for a long time. Finally returned to the ASX and then leapt by about, was it 13,000% in a day, Richard? So nice for some. It's up 5% this morning, Richard.
1: Yeah, although there is little volume. There's only about 19,000 shares traded, and unfortunately the buyers at $3.06 and the sellers at $3.43. So a bit of a spread there in the price.
0: Richard, we'll catch you tomorrow. Good to chat.
1: Thanks, Leon.
0: Richard Batt, Private Wealth Advisor at Ord Minnett. Leon with you this morning. Coming up for you, I had friends in town on the weekend, and when I have friends in town, I'll buy a nice bottle of wine. We had some good steak on Friday. That meant we ended up with a bottle of that wine voted Australia's best Syrah or Shiraz a few weeks ago. Had a crack at a bottle of that. So that was nice. We're talking about the fact that because of the changing climate, things like Syrah, Shiraz are going to become a bigger and bigger part of the Tasmanian wine landscape and could become a smaller and smaller part of what gets grown on the mainland. That's coming up for you next on 936 ABC Hobart and ABC North Tas.

0: Oh, and then comes the rain. That's Dragon. Rain. 936 ABC Hobart, ABC Northern Tasmania. Leon with you this morning. Glad to have your company. Oh, it feels like Riders in the Storm's about to break out. That's the end of Rain by Dragon. Here's my rant. Oh, Joe the Cynic. Is there a day we could have just people ranting? No, we need to find... Is there anything where it'll rhyme quite nicely? The Wednesday rant, the Tuesday rant, the midweek... Can anyone come up with like how we'd introduce a segment where we just create a space for people to rant? Joe wants to rant. And so here it is, says Joe. The gutless decision regarding Nealgate, end quotes, reflects the insidiousness of playing the, quote, good bloke card. This resonates across the broader community, which allows poor or illegal behaviour to avoid scrutiny. Shame on corporate AFL, says Joe the Cynic this morning. Thank you, Joe. 0438 922 936. That's Joe's rant. Monday rant. What day would be the best day of the week for ranting if we created a little rant space? Wednesday. Wednesday, is that a good day to rant? Thank you, Joe, for getting in touch this morning. If anyone can work up a title for when we would put in the rants, I'd appreciate that. 0438 922 936. Good morning, Leon. My husband and I were pondering on who's put the music selection this morning together, as it's unusually good for the morning's show. Ouch! That's me with the ouch. That was Rachel with the text. Thanks, Rachel. Music's unusually good. Thank you, Rachel. Look, I'm trying my best. Rachel, I'm trying my best. A little bit of Dragon for you this morning. We had some Sade. Do we have the Foo Fighters? Have I played any Foo Fighters yet? We've got them loaded up to go. Maybe we'll squeeze in the Fooies between now and news. How about the Wednesday Whinge? Says Rachel this morning as well. Rachel, that's not a bad idea, the Wednesday Whinge. If anyone just wants to bleat about something or rant, we can put it there. Stare at the sun, shake your fist, something like that. Rage wins, gnash your teeth. Rage blow, that sort of thing. In a moment, because I had friends on the weekend, and friends mean a trip to the really nice end of the butcher's cabinet, not down where the sausages and the schnitzels are, but, you know, the other end, the good end. That meant that we also had to lash out and get a nice bottle of red. And we did that on the weekend with that one that recently won. Best Australian Shiraz. That was nice. And it's Tasmanian because that's always our wine. Could it be that in future there'll be more and more and more of it happening here? Could it be that the climate's changing to such an extent that places on the mainland won't be available to make, like, will it be beyond making a Cab Sav or a Shiraz into future? Yeah, that's right. We already do a good Pinot. Could we be doing more Shirazes and Syrahs into the future, assuming they're different things? Kathiana Luke is a researcher in climate science at the University of Melbourne. Could Tasmania's wine industry be about to change dramatically as the climate does? Kathiana, good morning to you.
1: Good morning.
0: Hey, lovely to chat this morning. Oh my goodness, are you currently in Peru?
1: Yeah, that's right.
0: What time is it in Peru right now, Kathiana?
1: Oh, I would say that it's unusually hot.
0: Oh, really? Kathiana, let's talk about some of the work and research you've done and talked about in the conversation about changing climate and what it'll mean for our wine industry. What do you think the next 10 and 20 years looks like in the world of wine in Australia?
1: Yeah, I'll say that there are like significant challenges that wineries will face with this changing climate. It apparently will turn everything a little bit hotter and drier, which could make like a little bit more complicated to cultivate wine crops.
0: Tasmania's wine industry has grown rapidly in recent years. Increasingly, we've seen the big labels from the mainland looking at buying up and planting land here. How significant do you think the change in the Tassie wine industry will be?
1: Yeah, I think that the Tassie case, it's a really special one because hotter and maybe drier climate will be beneficial, because in the mainland, in Australia, there will be places that maybe no longer will be able to grow specific types of wine. So they are looking to migrate to places like Tasmania because they will have those ideal climates they used to have in the past.
0: When we look at the European wine industry, where wine has been grown for centuries, are we already seeing sort of changes where, you know, what has been possible for 400 years is starting to become less possible or impossible, Kathiana?
1: Yeah, we have already seen some changes that there are like new emerging zones, maybe a little bit like up north in Europe that in the past were not able to grow wine crops, but now they're growing some, and also some places that in the past were a really good area, but now they're facing more and more challenge. For example, the Bordeaux area in France, they're facing a lot of fires and they're jeopardizing their crops.
0: So it's not just changing temperatures for the growing of the grape. It might be serious climatic or disastrous climatic stuff like fires, for example, that make it harder to get the vintage in. Kathiana, great to talk to you this morning. Thank you. What's the wine scene like in Peru, if you don't like mind me asking? Is that a big part of life in your part of, or in that part of the country?
1: Actually, Peru is not that big, but I used to live in Chile, and in Chile, it's a really big industry, I would say, like maybe close to Australia. And it's facing the same challenges, I would say, as Australia, because it's located also in the south hemisphere of the world. So, yeah, it's interesting to see how both countries are developing to this changing climate.
0: Hey, great to talk to you this morning. Thank you for being part of Mornings.
1: Thank you, too.
0: That's Kathiana Luke, 936 ABC Hobart, ABC Northern Tasmania. You can have a look at some of her reporting up on the Conversation website. Easy to find. The Conversation, climate change is putting the squeeze on the world's grape growers. Some new research out. Have a look at it online. Interesting to see. Paul's checked out what time it is in Peru. Says it's quarter to eight. In Peru at night on Mornings. You can join us too. Hey, in a moment, we're going to catch up with Larissa Smith. She's presenting the Country Hour. Dave's been on the job trying to work out if we were going to have a rant session where just everyone could open the pipes. Because on Mornings, we try and be constructive. We don't tend to do stories unless we can also pivot to, well, what is the solution to that story? But what if we just had a segment where you could just rant? We could have the ripping rant, the ridiculous rant, the radical rant, the righteous rant. Thank you, Dave, for putting your shoulder to the rant wheel. Ranting section name. What about whingers, snivellers and visionless nitwits? Says Wendy the Swanic. Wendy, I don't know if that's going to evince the sort of response that I'm looking for. I want a barn burner. I want the lines all flashing with people calling up to have their rant, the tightly composed rant. Hey, it's time now for whingers, snivellers and visionless nitwits. Wendy, I appreciate the power of the language. I'm just not sure it's where I want to take us. The midweek moan. How about the Wednesday whinge? 0438 922 936. Your suggestions welcome, please. 0438 922 936. It's coming up now to 8 to 11.
2: So, that show you told me to watch on iView?
3: Yes, finally. Are you up to the bit
2: whoa,
3: where...
2: Whoa, what are you doing? No spoilers.
3: Okay, but...
2: I'm serious, Tim. Do not ruin this for me.
3: I won't. I just...
2: Babe.
3: It was the dad. The hot one.
2: Ooh, I actually hate you.
3: You'll still finish it though, right?
2: Yes.
4: For shows, you just have to share. Stream ABC iView. We've got a story for you.
0: Leon Compton with you this morning. Let's find out what's happening on the Country Hour after midday today. Larissa Smith's got the Country Hour in the bag. Larissa, good morning.
5: Hello, Leon.
0: Happy Monday. How's your weekend?
5: Yeah, not too bad. Just potted around, bike ride with the little one, and got out in the garden. Although I was stressing this morning with the frost that we had.
0: Yeah, the frost was on my windscreen this morning as I got the car started. What were you stressing about? Was it a particular crop?
5: Peas. I planted some sugar snap peas, and I usually just plant sweet peas, but this is my first foray. Maybe I should have checked with Tony Briscoe before I put my peas in. Maybe I put them in too early.
0: A little bit of shade cloth or something over the top of them might have done the job.
5: I've got a
0: problem, and it's bringing great shame to me because I can't germinate grass seed very well.
5: I'm terrible too. I use a whole packet. And I think I overdo it.
0: Can you overdo it? Because I used a whole packet as well for a really small area. It's where the walnut tree sort of shades an area that's also right up quite close to the house. I got potting mix. I got really nice topsoil. I mixed it all in. I put it in. And I think what happens is I'll go away for a few days and no one else will water the yes. seed in. And it just doesn't get the moisture it needs and then the whole thing conks out. That's what I think happened, Larissa.
5: But also I think if you put too much grass seed in, it deprives the rest of the grass to grow. And so there's just not enough space and then it carks it.
0: I didn't know that was a thing.
5: My partner told me that because he's laid a few lawns in his time, but I think that is it. You can't overcrowd the space.
0: Oh, okay. Well, then, yeah, I thought more was better. Can anyone else, like, what are they called? What's a lawnographer? A lawnista? Somebody who understands the dark art of lawn.
5: Because I always thought it was like one for the lawn and then another handful for the birds. So that was always the line my mum gave me.
0: Okay. Anyone an expert in lawnology? I chose the premium. You know when you get the – because you get boxes of seed for like $8.50 and then you can get the boxes of seed for $23. And I got the $23 box because I'm like, no, I need to buy the premium seed for light and shade, blah, blah, blah. And I just totally stuffed it. I'm literally out there at 5:30 in the morning watering it to make sure it gets a water before I go to work, and it's just giving me nothing back. Larissa, I might go and buy some of that rolled up lawn and just bloody stick that down and see how it goes. That could be the answer. Hey, what do you got on the country out today?
5: Hey, talking about water, we are going to catch up with one of the farmers receiving water through one of the state's newest irrigation schemes in the Northern Midlands. And they say, and chatting to a lot of farmers who have signed up to the scheme, the timing couldn't be better because it is so very dry through that part of the state. So taps turning on Thursday officially to roll out to about 50 farms from, you know, Ross to Campbelltown and everywhere in between in that sort of circular area.
0: And so how does the water work for this? Do you buy into it? Can you go and buy quotas? And can you buy quotas if you don't own any of those farms and actually speculate in the water?
5: Trading-wise, I'm not sure about that, but you could probably trade in between schemes as is allowed in other parts of the state. But I don't think it's as sophisticated as what when we hear about the Murray-Darling Basin scheme and trading between the northern end of the Murray and the southern or within New South Wales. It's just the water trading schemes are a bit different in Tassie.
0: Okay.
5: Less complicated.
0: Look, I look forward to having it explained in the Country Hour today from midday. What else have you got for us, Larissa?
5: Yeah, we're also going to look at the Farm Business Resilience Program. Round two is being rolled out. The Tasmanian Institute of Agriculture is co-delivering the program, which kind of gives you a bit of everything. If you want a plan to prepare your business for drought, for climate change, any other business challenges, very timely at the moment. And you get a coach, just like you would with a life coach or a business coach. There's one for your farm as well. So if you're keen on sort of signing up to this program, it's funded by the state and federal government. Mike Rose will have all those details coming up on the Country Hour from midday.
0: Larissa, look forward to catching you then. Have a great Country Hour in 63 minutes from now.
5: Thanks, Leon.
0: Good on you, Larissa Smith, in charge of the Country Hour today. I can't believe Tony Briscoe isn't in. I was looking forward to seeing him off the back of Newcastle's win and making their way through to the grand final. He will be like a dog with two tails, Tony Briscoe, at the moment. He's much beloved. In fact, I think he used to be the ground announcer at the Newcastle Knights. And as underdogs, they got up over Penrith yesterday in an amazing win. Thank you for that. G'day, Leon. Walnuts secrete a growth inhibitor to allow aeration around the roots, so you won't ever get any grass growing underneath walnuts, says Greg this morning. Greg, that might explain a little bit of what's going on in my world right now. Thank you for that.

0: Yeah, a little bit of U2 for you this morning. The Sweetest Thing. That's it for me for this morning. Don't forget, we'll have our drive teams with you wrapping up the news of the day from 4 o'clock. Larissa in with the Country Hour from midday. I'll catch you tomorrow. It's 11 o'clock.
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4: ABC News, good morning, I'm Ailey Ward. Six young people will be dealt with under youth justice laws after they allegedly assaulted several members of the public in Hobart over the weekend. Monty Jacka has more.
5: Police say the six youths, all aged between 12 and 13, were arrested on Saturday afternoon in the Hobart CBD following reports of a disturbance and antisocial behaviour. Derwent Valley Council Mayor Michelle Dracoulis said on social media she saw the group threatening a security guard and racially abusing a passerby. No one was physically injured, but the group was taken to the Hobart Police Station before being released into the custody of responsible adults. Police say they will be proceeded against under the provisions of the Youth Justice Act.
4: A third person has died after a horror multi-vehicle crash in Victoria's northwest last night. Dinushi Dias reports.
6: A 14-year-old girl has died in hospital after a nightmare collision along the Western Highway near Mount Drummond Road in Ledcourt last night. Police say the car she was in, which was being driven by a 17-year-old learner and carrying an 11-year-old girl and a 43-year-old woman, collided with another car, which then crashed into a truck. The two people travelling in the other vehicle died at the scene and are yet to be identified. The truck driver stopped to help and wasn't hurt. All three children were airlifted to the Royal Children's with upper body injuries. The major collision unit is investigating the cause.
4: Security experts say Australia should not be more concerned about threats to its military bases after British police say they foiled a suspected terrorist act on an RAF base. Five men have been arrested after three suspicious vehicles were reported travelling towards RAF Fairford in the UK, a base which the US has used to conduct strikes on Iran. Expert associate at ANU's National Security College, Dr. Roger Shanahan, says given US forces don't use Australian bases to strike Iran, there's no heightened threat to Australia.
7: I think there's no real linkage, and so I think while people would have to be obviously aware of the situation and this would just heighten our awareness, I don't think there's any heightened level of risk at the moment as a result of this.
4: Microsoft co-founder Bill Gates says it's the world's most obvious thing that governments must put AI safeguards in place. Prime Minister Anthony Albanese last week revealed the rogue AI agent hacked into an Australian Medicare data portal. The security breach came as a number of experts have been warning that artificial intelligence could destroy all humans if left unchecked. US President Donald Trump has been playing down the threat, saying it's all a hoax, but Mr. Gates has told NBC it's not a hoax at all and insists the matter is super urgent.
8: Deciding to put the safeguards and monitoring in, that's a choice we have. And the only question is, do we do that before or after there's some large-scale cyber attacks or bio attacks?
4: A man's been remanded in custody, charged with the attempted murder of two police officers in Brisbane's East. Will Murray has more.
9: Authorities were called to a disturbance at a home on Bogong Street in Hemant early yesterday morning. When they arrived, police allege a 35-year-old man stabbed a male constable in the neck and assaulted a male senior constable. The alleged offender's case was mentioned in the Cleveland Magistrates Court today, but he did not appear. Queensland Police Minister Dan Purdy says the incident demonstrates the dangers officers face.
10: It's another example about the risks that our police take and the sacrifices that they make.
9: The case is due to return to court in November.
4: The mother of Fremantle Dockers captain Alex Pearce says the team will focus on next season after Saturday's grand final loss to Brisbane. Pearce suffered a serious Achilles injury in the third quarter of the Dockers' 7-point loss, ruling him out for the rest of the game. His mum, Karen Pearce, told 936 ABC Hobart the team is hurting but will bounce back and shift their focus to next season.
11: It's been spoken of by a couple of other people. Oh, you know, you've got to lose one to win one, but that doesn't help in that moment, and especially with Alex dealing with his injury as well. So that was like a double whammy for us, but going forward, that will be their mantra.
4: To the weather, fine apart from light morning showers about the southwest and far south. Sunny and a top of 15 for Burnie and Devonport, now 13 in both centres. Sunny 19 for Launceston. Hobart partly cloudy, a top of 17. It's now 14 in both Launceston and Hobart. ABC News.
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20: Kim Hoon is an academic and a broadcaster with ABC Canberra, the city he grew up in. Kim is so Canberra, he has his postcode tattooed on his arm. That's how Canberra this guy is. Like so many migrant kids, Kim is a pretty driven guy who's taken on a lot of responsibilities in life. But during the COVID lockdowns, Kim's 80-year-old dad, Tiet, whom he was living with, had a serious stroke. And like every carer, Kim had to find a way to help look after his dad, to continue working and bringing in an income, and help raise his son. He found he was giving over his whole self for people he loves, while feeling like he wasn't doing enough for anyone. And he also had to come to terms with his dad's increasingly frail body and his still fierce willpower. His dad kept saying to him, "I have to live." So Kim thought he had to help. Kim's wonderful book, which is endorsed by Carers Australia, is called My Old Man and Me. Hello, Kim.
21: Hello, Richard.
20: There were three generations under one roof in your house in Canberra when your dad got ill. Who was there in the house at the time?
21: It's the Confucian dream, isn't it? It was
20: Confucius's dream, but how about yours?
21: Well, it worked. It worked. So we lived together for 7 or 8 years. I was 47 at the time. I did the maths recently. I lived with my parents for 40 years. 40 out of 47 years in Canberra, in the most concrete corner of Canberra.
20: 40 years. That's all?
21: That's all. That's, wasn't enough. So, yeah, after my marriage broke down, or we went our separate ways, my son and I went and moved in with my mum and dad. No questions asked. That's where I was always going to head up. And we lived together for 7 years or so.
20: So at age 80, your dad was starting to accumulate the kind of health issues you do when you hit your 80s, and then he had a stroke. How serious was the stroke?
21: It was a big one. He'd actually had a little one before, and this one hit him one spring day after we'd gone for a walk to see the cherry blossoms. And because COVID was going on, he didn't stay in hospital as long as he would have otherwise. He was in intensive care, and then he was out after 6 days. And we were waiting at the hardware store to collect some stuff to do some gardening for Mum. And he described his stroke. And his voice was incredible. I'll never forget it. He was so fearful. He was so frail. And he said it was like being in a car and then hitting a wall at 130 kilometres. So that's what it was like for him to have that stroke. We didn't really know

0: what the effect of the stroke would be on him, but he couldn't walk. He had a lot of what we call a lag or a deficit on the left side of his body, which is not uncommon. He was left with double vision. So he covers up one side of his eye now to address the double vision, but that causes depth perception issues. So that means he struggles to make a cup of tea or sometimes to watch television. And much of his rehab was about not only walking again, but finding a way to manage his vision. He already had hearing issues and affected his hearing issues too. So the other question is to ask what he had left, but he had a whole lot of spirit left, didn't he? And that's what's carried us through.
1: You mentioned a short hospital stay. Was that because of him? What was he like when he was in hospital?
0: Well, we couldn't go and see him. I tried to get an exception, but rightfully, we couldn't go and see him.
1: Oh, this is COVID, of course.
0: It was right. COVID. Right. So he was manic. He hadn't really been away from my mum in the last 40 years or from his family for more than a few days. And he just had the stroke. We'd only be able to call him now and then. He didn't have a mobile phone. He couldn't use one anyway. But he'd get a call in every day and he was just screaming, not too loud, but certainly in a desperate way. I don't really like to recall it, to be honest. He just wanted out. He couldn't go to the bathroom by himself. And so he had a catheter going on. He kept saying how painful that was. He was confused.
1: And didn't have anyone he knew around him either.
0: He didn't.
1: Is he a bit claustrophobic as well?
0: He is. He's a bit claustrophobic.
1: Yeah, what happened when you locked your dad in the car?
0: I locked my dad in the car. And this is after he had his stroke too. I went into the Asian grocer. We were making pho, the Vietnamese beef noodle soup. And we were getting some materials for that. And I locked my dad in. And I never realised he was claustrophobic. But when I came back, he was hyperventilating. And we'd only been gone for maybe 2 or 3 minutes and we were right in front of the grocery store and he was struggling to get his bum into the back of the seat so he could push the windscreen out.
1: He was going to kick the windscreen out?
0: Kick the windscreen out. He had no chance of doing that, but that's what he...
1: How long was he locked in for?
0: Maybe 3 or 4 minutes. I wouldn't even say 5 minutes. Oh. But I realised afterwards, I looked it up, that you can get claustrophobia or it can bubble up again if you've been trapped in small spaces, particularly when you're a kid. And he grew up in the center of Vietnam, and his first memories are from running away from war. He ran away from the battles between the Viet Minh, the Vietnamese nationalist group at the time, and the French that bombed their village. So he'd either run away or he'd jump into what was the size of a wombat hole into the bomb shelter under the corridor. He lived in a corridor for a while too, between the other two houses, him and his family of six. So there's been a few times in his life where he's been trapped, and I wouldn't be surprised if he's been afraid of small spaces ever since, and that those things bubble up, those vulnerabilities from his past life bubble up now after a lifetime of strength and resilience and striving.
1: When there's been a family history of war and horror and terror and all those things, it tends to go two ways. I've found, just from talking to people who've had parents who've gone through that, either the parents have said nothing and tried to protect them from it, or they just tell the kids straight away. How was it with you? How did you glean your family story in Vietnam as a kid? Because you were too little to remember even coming to Australia.
0: Yeah, I was two when we left on the boat. But my parents were definitely the latter. In fact, I don't even remember a time when they didn't tell us about their lives in Vietnam.
1: And how would they tell it to you? Would they say, like, this is instructive? Like, you know, eat your dinner because we had nothing back in the old country or something? Or what was it like?
0: I think the full range. Sometimes it would be like the same as what you had for breakfast. And sometimes it would be a grave and deep moment in which you must know this about you, about me, about our family. It was part of the air that we breathed, really, part of the water that we swam in, our refugee heritage.
1: And when the knowledge was handed to you, did you really feel the burden of it, the weight of it and all of that? Like, I've got this nice life here, but here, just go and hold this gigantically heavy bag of bricks for a while. Did it feel a bit like that at the time?
0: Because we're so immersed in it, no, but I feel it now. I feel it now because I'm caring for my dad and the sacrifices that he made for me, they don't have to be paid back, but I have a greater awareness of some sense of obligation to, as he says it, do for him what he did for me. He said this while I was washing him. And my son was there too. This is after the stroke. And we were washing. And

0: drying him. It's no big deal. My carers will know this. I mean, I hadn't seen my dad naked for a decade, so I can't remember the last time I'd seen him naked. But we got into the routine. He needed to be washed. So that's what we did. No big deal for him. No big deal for me. No big deal for my son to help out too. And one day, as I was drying his hair, he was sitting in his chair and just patting him down, he said, "Gong lam jo ba nu ba da lam jo gong. You're doing for me what I did for you." And I realised, I mean, there's karma, there's whole ideas of time in there, and such a beautiful, poignant line. Within that simple line is the weight of my refugee heritage.
1: Some people who've grown up in that village lifestyle don't ever really want to go beyond their village, but your dad wasn't like that. Tell me the story of when he encountered electricity for the first time in the city of Da Nang.
0: Yeah, so he lived about 15 kilometres outside of the central Vietnamese city of Da Nang, and his grandfather one day chose him. His grandfather had heaps of grandkids, and for some reason his grandfather chose him to accompany him to Da Nang. And they walked, and they walked, and he remembers, it's probably his first fond memory. And they talked the whole time, and then he looked up, and he tells this story a lot. He saw this wondrous place. It was the city. He saw all these people. He used to think before then that the horizon was the edge of the universe. So the mountains to the west was one side of the universe, and the east was the other side of the universe. And he looked up, and there was the city. And there were all these people who didn't know him. Previously, he sort of knew everyone. And he spent the night with cousins. And I think there were three big events of that encounter. He touched an ice block for the first time. His cousin introduced him to ice, and right. He was amazed by...
1: Right, a guy who'd grown up close to the equator touches something super cold for the first time. It must have been, felt like electrical on its own.
0: Exactly. Yeah. And he saw a clock for the first time. And most importantly in his life, he saw a light. And he spent much of that evening just turning the switch on and off until he thought he could perceive the electricity running from the switch to the light. And later on, he comes to design electricity systems both in the south of Vietnam and the south of Canberra.
1: You see, all that tells me your dad is a man of intelligence and sensitivity and doesn't take things for granted. He's kind of got a large imagination to be able to take in the enormity of what he's seeing, which is pretty enormous if you don't grow up with that.
0: He is, in many ways, the most forward-looking person I've ever met. He cannot believe that tomorrow won't be better than today. He insists that tomorrow must be better than today. Incorrigibly. It's actually really annoying, Richard. It's really annoying because tomorrow is not always better than today, but for him, it must be.
1: Is this temperament, or is this something your dad has inculcated in himself, do you think, this perennial optimism despite everything?
0: I think it's the way he's lived his life. He was a child soldier too for the Viet Minh, which were communist.
1: But Ho Chi Minh's army of independence, really. Yeah, yes.
0: And why did he join? He joined because he wanted to learn how to read and do sums. Because he believed tomorrow would be better than today and they could help him with that. And then over a few years, as a young man, he became an anti-communist and moved to Saigon once again because he thought the West and liberal democracy would ensure that tomorrow would be better than today, not only for him but for the whole world. And he saw people walk on the moon and he thought we should all live like astronauts. He still sort of does. He can't really see why we should eat. Why not drop a pill like astronauts and get on with your day? is his view. And I suppose it's the same idea that compelled him to put everything on the line and leave Vietnam.
1: What was your dad's job in Vietnam during the war between the North and the South of Vietnam during the 60s and 70s? What was his role?
0: He was a draftsman of sorts. He designed electricity systems. He was lucky to meet my mum, who was a bookkeeper at the Saigon Electricity Authority. And throughout their lives, they've had incredible friendships with people who worked there at that time. But he was also lucky that he didn't get high enough that he would be re-educated after the war. That was one of the things that worked out for him. The higher-ups in South Vietnam were sent away to camps so that they could denounce themselves. He was pretty much the only one left with technical knowledge. So after 75 and the fall of Saigon, he was tasked to reconnect South Vietnam to the mountainous area and the hydroelectricity plant there. He'd actually been working on that before, while the war was going on too, but the communists were always sabotaging them. So after the war, the same communists and comrades were then his bosses and tasked him to do the same thing.
1: Fix what we broke.
0: Fix what we broke. And he was very good at it. And under incredible pressure too, obviously, is the pressure of losing a war, which is still hard to fathom.
1: There were some really hellish years there as the new Stalinist governments started putting people through re-education camps. Was it that made him want to decide to take the radical step of picking up his family, including you as a tiny boy, and get out of Vietnam by whatever means?
0: I think my mum and dad had hopes that there would be peace and a lot of reunification too. They're punters. They're ordinary people. They're not particularly ideological. But I think by 1978, so 3 years after the fall of Saigon, it wasn't so much that they were feeling the pinch. They certainly were. There were sanctions going on too, so really difficult times. But they had jobs, they had homes, they had families, but they had become convinced that their children would never get a fair go, that we'd never be able to study.
1: Why? Because you're a politically suspect family.
0: That's right. You needed what they say is a clean background. In some ways, you still do in Vietnam to get to the upper echelons. Yeah. There's big questions around why refugees leave their homes. There's lots of studies into this. In my personal and also professional experience, I found that people can put up with a lot. They don't want to leave their homes. But when they see that their kids won't have a future, then that's some serious motivation to make some big changes.
1: Today I'm with academic and author and broadcaster with the ABC in Canberra, Kim Hoon. He's written a book called My Old Man and Me. It's the story of how he became a carer for his dad once his dad had a stroke at the age of 80. So once they made the decision to leave Vietnam, how do they make plans? Because you've got to do this in the most extraordinary secrecy, of course. Everyone's informing on each other, aren't they? I mean, how did that work?
0: It's extraordinary stress, really. They do it all in secret, basically, and it's a black market, so you never know who's going to rip you off. They had a smaller boat organised with pretty much their life savings, and that didn't work out. The guy who was supposedly building the boat gambled it all away. So that left them without money and without hope for a while until they met in the New Year's of 1979, so early January, February. They met a cousin who said that her kids were going on a big boat and that they were all going to pretend to be ethnic Chinese. The Vietnamese regime then were very happy to get rid of the ethnic Chinese and they'd pay their way to get on this boat. It was 11 taels of gold was required per person. They didn't have the money. It'd be equivalent of around 30,000 Australian.
1: How did they get the money?
0: They got the money by eventually because my grandmother stepped in, my father's mum, who's very, very conservative. She'd been through multiple wars already, two big ones, the first Indo-Chinese war against the French and then against the US. And her sense was that you should always bend like a reed rather than try to resist. You know, that was her view. And that things had been worse before, they'd been worse and they'd get through it. But she could see that my dad felt otherwise. And so she said she'd give us the money.
1: So having made the decision to leave, how were you? What state were you in as this tiny little one-year-old, two-year-old infant? Yeah.
0: So I was one in a bit and I was always sick. My mum says that I spent as much time crying as I did anything else. And there was in considerations that I can't fathom really now, whether to leave me in Saigon and maybe my dad and my brother would go first. Many people had these considerations at that time. And it wasn't so much a condition, but my grandmother, knowing that she'd been through wars and seen families split up and never get back together again, she said, where the father goes, the wife must go, and where the parents go, the kids must go too.
1: So what happened when the boat launched off the Vietnamese mainland?
0: It's quite a journey. Once again, things are happening in a black market, so you don't know where you're going. It took us a week to get the couple of hundred kilometres to the coastal town from Saigon. We were locked up for a night too, so that some regional authorities could get money out of us. And then we finally left. We finally left, and I'd been crooked the whole time. It looked like dysentery. I couldn't keep anything down. And two boats left. There were 21-metre boats, and initially my mum was told there'd be 100, 130 people. On each boat, there was over 500 people. So, and our boat...
1: Say that again?
0: 500 people.
1: On each boat? On how big were these
0: 21
1: boats?
0: 21 metres by about 5 metres wide. And there were 507. We have the numbers exactly.
1: And are all these people below deck?
0: No, that's the worst place to be. Below deck, there was all the young men. So there's about maybe 100 or so, my parents guess, below the deck. And could get money out of us. And then we finally left. We finally left, and I'd been crooked the whole time. It looked like dysentery. I couldn't keep anything down. And two boats left. There were 21-metre boats, and initially my mum was told there'd be 100, 130 people. On each boat, there was over 500 people. So, and our boat...
1: Say that again?
0: 500 people.
1: On each boat, on how...

0: my brother and my dad sat on the deck near where the hatch was that went down to the lower deck, but it was locked. The hatch was locked because the boat was so packed that if they stormed up into the boat where most of the people were, it would capsize. So that they locked it, and the young fellas down there, they just thump, and he could hear the thumping.
1: Was there enough room for everyone to sit down on the deck?
0: I've seen images like this so far. Obviously, I was only two, and it's, I compare it to like sometimes you have a worm farm. I hate to, you know, it's not obviously they're people, but the limbs are just totally entwined. You can't tell one person from the other.
1: And how low was it sitting in the water too with all those people on board?
0: Well, I think that was, obviously it's overcrowded, so it's always dangerous even when there's not a storm. But we didn't even make it out of Vietnam. We went with another boat, and the two boats in the night crashed into each other. And ours was worse off. Ours had a hole in the bow, not far from where my dad and my brother were sitting. My mum and I were in the cabin because I was so young and frail. And so we didn't even make it out of Vietnam, and we had to stop, and we found an island where we spent a night, and we tried to fix the boat. And that's where I was really crook, and my dad had to make some big decisions there too about me. The morning in which we were about to leave, I think he cracked in a way. I've never said that he's cracked about anything, but I can only guess that he did. He took me away from my mum's arms without telling her, and he took me to our landlady.
1: And this is still in Vietnamese waters.
0: We're still in Vietnam.
1: It's just a coastal island, is it?
0: That's right. So Dad took me, and he went to our landlady, and he took off his wedding ring, and he said, "Please take my son. You can have this ring. My wife has hers too. He's not going to make it. Take him back to his grandmother. He's not going to make it if he comes with us."
1: We've got some audio here of what your dad said about that time.
2: "Your life very, very, very dangerous, your life. So if you get few more die, you may go on. So I decide to leave you with the people who we stay overnight there in the island." You said to her, "Can I keep my baby with you, and then you can take my son to my mom in Saigon, in Ho Chi Minh City, because mom and I, if we come back Saigon with you that time, we go to in jail, definitely we go in jail. So better you, she take you, I pay money to her, and she take you to your grandmom, and she can look after you may live in. Some night, I still thinking about that one, because that very, very sad that one."
1: And what did that lady say?
0: She said no. She hadn't left herself, so she obviously was like my grandmother. She felt like you had to bend like the reeds, and she didn't want to take the risk. She didn't want to take the risk of having me and then people asking questions. And she wasn't sure if she'd get me back to my grandmother anyway in Saigon. And so that's how I ended up in Australia. And when I asked my dad about this, that line where he says, "Some nights I'm still thinking about that one. Some nights I'm still thinking about that one, Richard." It took me ages to fathom the weight of that decision, the weight of that night. I'm still trying to fathom, trying to come to grips with that decision of his to give me up.
1: And here you are sitting in front of me. They're just in that moment. There's so much in that moment.
0: So much. And that level of sacrifice where he would give me away, that he would give me away. What do you say about that? I don't know, even after all these years.
1: So then you had to get on another boat to go to Malaysia.
0: We got on the same boat. They fixed it.
1: The same boat?
0: They fixed it. This is a fishing island, so they had those sort of facilities. So they fixed the hole and we're off again. And we're on the boat for another 4 days.
1: While you're on that boat, you encountered pirates?
0: Pirates three times. So it's so crowded that it's quite a logistical process to rob people.
1: What could pirates get from you? Haven't you given up every last thing you've got in this world? What have they got to take from you except, I don't know, slaves? What were they trying to get from you?
0: But they were trying to get gold is the main thing. You're living in an environment that, in an economy that really is incredibly volatile, so you don't trust money. The Vietnamese still use gold quite a lot. So that's their main thing that they're looking for. Gold, it might be in teeth, it might be hidden in this

0: They saw that. And the logistics are serious. It's so crowded that the first time is the best pickings, obviously. And these are not pirates in any professional sense. They're Thai fishermen. Thai fishermen, and sometimes kids too. So the first taking is quite easy. They'll fleece you and they'll get whatever's hanging around your neck or whatever's in your pockets. But then it gets more comprehensive each time. The third time we had to transfer over to the fishing boat, and my parents and my brother were so thirsty that they take the ice that kept the fish cold over any jewels that they had. Such was the desperation. And then the great gift of the final pirates was to not only take our compass, but to at least point us in the direction of what we later discovered was Malaysia. Amazingly, of the 507 people on our boat, only one died during the trip, an older lady that was sitting near us in the cabin, and one fellow died afterwards too. So two people died out of 507 during that journey. My parents actually say it wasn't that bad then, but they also talk about being numb. They didn't really feel emotions. But there's also a great memory from that time too. One that I really like this story because I'd only found out about it recently. The one thing that my brother remembers from that trip, he was four, was the flying fish. Isn't that beautiful? He remembers the flying fish, and I've heard other boat people say that too. My brother was held by my dad on the deck, and those 4 days in particular, Dad would have spent his whole time trying to shelter my brother and say, don't look at that, don't listen to that hatch thumping away all the time, trying to protect him. But the one time that my dad pointed to a vision splendid was, look at those flying fish.
1: What do you think those fish represented in his mind?
0: I'd like to think that they represented joy and fun and freedom and what life should be about.
1: I mean, why do those fish fly anyway? Just for the fun of it, isn't it? Like they're just, it's sheer exuberance that makes them do that or catch insects? Or...
0: Even if there was a biological reason, I don't want to know it.
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1: Today I'm with Kim Hoon. He's written a memoir about his father. His dad had a stroke when he was 80. It happened during COVID. And so Kim, despite his multiple responsibilities, had to become a carer for his dad. And his book is called My Old Man and Me. There's plenty more to his story after the headlines. 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
3: Airlie Ward with a news update. Six young people will be dealt with under youth justice laws after they allegedly assaulted several members of the public in Hobart over the weekend. Independent MP David O'Byrne says he's concerned the state government's not being strategic with the jobs being slashed in the public sector. The state government's axing 150 jobs across Building Tasmania, formerly the Department of State Growth, on top of the 111 employees who have accepted voluntary redundancies. A jail in Sydney's west will be reopened next year to house the state's growing prison population. It'll bring another 515 beds online. The New South Wales government says the move's in response to an increase of people being held on remand in the wake of tougher domestic violence bail laws. And test batting great David Boone has been appointed interim chair of Cricket Australia after former New South Wales Premier Mike Baird announced he's stepping down.
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1: Today I'm with author, academic and ABC broadcaster with ABC Canberra, Kim Hoon. Kim has written a book about his dad, how he became a carer for his dad after his dad suffered a stroke at the age of 80 during the COVID lockdowns. All this brought up a whole lot of stuff to the surface about the family story, how they escaped out of Vietnam in the 1970s and made their way in the most terrifying circumstances aboard an overcrowded boat to Australia. So eventually the boat, with still, what, some 500 or so passengers on this tiny boat, landed in Malaysia somewhere. And that's when Médecins Sans Frontières came to the rescue.
0: Yeah, we were transferred to Bidong. Had about 40,000 people on it. It's an incredible place. It's on the side of a cliff. The city was built in 1 square kilometre. Multi-story shanties, basically. But ours, where we lived, wasn't exactly palatial. And we managed to get by, I think, because of my mum's ingenuity. After those three pirate attacks, we still had $200, $200. My mum had sewn the money into the seam of her shirt. And that's how we'd kept this money. And we used it to buy a mosquito net, which is really important, obviously, in a place like that. But she also used that to sieve rice flour and do 100 other things. And so we set up on this island and we lived in a tent. It had a blue tarp on it and four poles that he cut from the jungle. That was our home for much of 1979. And my brother and I were still crook. We had this mysterious disease, like dysentery, but I don't think it's ever been diagnosed.
1: Did that mean you couldn't hold food down?
0: Couldn't hold anything down.
1: Right. And how thin are you getting as a little baby boy?
0: There's pictures of this from our refugee card from that year. It's not pleasant viewing for me. Really sunken eyes, just so strong and desperate at the same time, my parents, but there's nothing strong about me in that picture. And I used to cry all the time. I used to cry for my parents, Ba Ma, Ba Ma, in South Vietnamese. And they used to, even our neighbours, not like they were getting on well, but they used to call us the Ba Ma tent because we was always crying so much. And fortunately, a Médecins Sans Frontières came to the rescue. I don't think that's an overstatement. They sent what would be their first boat. There have been many since. And it was named the Île de Lumière, the Island of Light. And of course, Dad had such an affection for light and electricity. And because my brother and I were so sick, we were taken to the Île de Lumière.
1: That must have felt like a good omen at last for your dad.
0: Well, there's dramas everywhere. I think so. There's a couple of really difficult points. There was a mistake in terms of the drip that my brother had, and he was given like 4 or 5 times too much. And if my mum hadn't seen that, that was one of the times he was very close to dying. They had to change that. The nurse changed that very, very quickly. Another sad point for my mum I'm reminded of is that she'd lived in such a cloistered life in the Socialist Republic of Vietnam that she didn't know what was going on outside, and she picked up a magazine on the Île de Lumière and she'd found out that Elvis was dead, and she was quite a fan of the king. So she had to mourn for the king while she was on the Île de Lumière. But despite the fact that they didn't know what was going on with us, eventually we recuperated, my brother and I, on that boat. And my dad talks about the role of water in his life. You know, he used to live next to a river in his home village. The waves that took him from Vietnam to Malaysia had this certain energy about them, and he talks about the drips, the drip on the Île de Lumière that he sat in for hours and watched go into our little veins and bring us back to life.
1: The Fraser government took the view at the time that because of our involvement in the Vietnam War, we had an obligation to refugees fleeing the south of Vietnam. And so you were admitted to Australia as refugees and came to Canberra. Why Canberra? That's just interesting. I mean, not Sydney and Melbourne or Adelaide would have been more obvious, I would have thought, at the time.
0: There was a sponsorship program at the time. It was based on good Christian principles, a good neighbourliness. And it meant that organisations could sponsor Indochinese refugees and the government would contribute something in kind. So the Ainslie Church of Christ passed around the dish and they wanted to get involved through the minister and his wife, Dennis Ryle and Jenny Ryle, who are very good friends of ours. They're out west now. And they sponsored 3 families to come, and we just rocked up. We rocked up in Canberra on the 21st of December, Gravy Day, as it's sometimes referred to now after the Paul Kelly song. In 1979, just before Christmas, I can't imagine what my parents thought about Canberra.
1: How we ended up there. I wonder how coming out of Saigon, how they managed with the relentless terrifying pleasantness of Canberra after all of that? How did they do? How did they deal with that?
0: I think they remember lots of things, bugs. They remember ants. I remember playing cricket that not long afterwards too, and standing on an ant hill while I was fielding, having no idea what I was doing.
1: And what was your first encounter with Canberra wildlife?
0: My first memory is Mum and I had just bought the groceries, and my brother was off at preschool, and we were walking home. And we were carrying groceries in the paper bags like you used to do. And then suddenly there was this awful screech and this flash of light. And my mum picked me up and she rushed me home, and she never picked up the groceries. They were left strewn on the sidewalk. So we were fresh off the boat. We had no idea what a magpie was, but that's what had happened. But why it's a fond memory is all of that's a bit of a blur. But what I distinctively remember is playing with my mum's hair as she dabbed iodine on my ear. The Maggie had got me, Richard. The Maggie had actually got me. So I remember that
1: bastard
0: sensation. And now I get swooped all the time. And it's still, I've realised one thing about Australia and about being Australian. It's impossible to look composed and cool when you're getting swooped by a Maggie.
1: But yeah, magpies, they're traumatising. It's horrible. Your parents, as you write, took to life in Canberra very, very well and very, very quickly. Tell me the story of what happened when the family car broke down near the lodge, near the Prime Minister's lodge in Canberra.
0: Yes, we had a Datsun 200B, the little maroon car. And this is an amazing story. My parents had broken down on Adelaide Avenue. It was back in the day when radiators were a problem. So he just needed to fill the radiator with water. And Dad said, I'll go try that house over there. And Mum said, that's the lodge. You can't go in there. So we've just come out of the Socialist Republic. And Mum says, you're going to get shot if you go in there. He says, no, we're in Australia. We'll be right. So he goes over and he says, look, my car's broken down, in whatever English he had. And
1: what, like to the guard at the gate?
0: To the guard. And he comes back with a bucket, fills up the radiator and heads off, and forever tells the story that in Vietnam he probably would have been shot for even getting anywhere near there, but in Australia the PM will help you fix your car.
1: How did you and your brother acclimatise to Australian life?
0: Overall, really well. Really well. I think it suited us to be in Canberra. There weren't many Vietnamese there in the early 80s. I think, understandably, many Viets want to gravitate and many migrants want to gravitate to places where they have a few more social supports. But my parents had always been lone wolves. They'd actually been displaced in Vietnam through various wars and battles. And we didn't have other relatives here. So it was always a one-way ticket for us. And we grew up really quickly, like physically really quickly. My dad's about 155 centimetres. I know this from caring for him and know his weights and all that sort of thing and all these numbers. I'm 175, but I've been this height since I was in year five, pretty much. Since year five, there's a picture of me playing soccer and I'm like the goalie from that time.
1: Right, so you went from being a very sick toddler to being quite a sporty young dude.
0: Yeah, so we really sprouted up well. We played sports well, still play sports. I mean, our physical conditioning is a bit strange, my brother and I. I think everything's related to the boat. We have a sort of never again approach to exercise, that basically we were weak and close to death back then. We'll do whatever we can to avoid being like that. And as a consequence, my brother and I have just always been into sports and exercising, not in a competitive way, but in a slightly manic way, I'd put it like that. And it's actually not always healthy too, particularly when you've got 100 other things going on trying to care for your dad. And it's our gift to our parents that we've modelled for them the value of exercising and the joy of exercising with others. I taught my parents how to swim. 30 years after we left Vietnam, I taught my parents how to swim. What a wonderful period and gift that was. And now sometimes we swim together.
1: So there were wonderful neighbours who welcomed you into the area, and the people of your local church as well, who were incredibly kind and welcoming and lovely. But were there bad neighbours as well?
0: I mean, part of me says this goes with the territory. My parents don't make a big deal out of it. I don't really make a big deal out of it. But the first place we lived in Canberra, in Ainslie, there were neighbours who gave my brother and my mum in particular a really hard time. Their kids used to tease and push, physically push my brother around at preschool. And the guy who was all behind this was the dad. And the dad

0: told his kids to go and let our tyres down, then cut our tyres, slash our tyres, put a hose in the kitchen window and turn it on, and to push my mum around too.
1: What was his problem?
0: I mean, if I had to distill it, some people don't like difference. Some people don't like people who are different. I found, as you watch kids grow up, isn't it wonderful when kids are small, they don't seem to have that prejudice. You see two kids go up to each other and they're just happy to hang out. But somewhere, difference becomes a problem for a lot of people. And many years later, I went back to Vietnam and my aunt gave me letters that my mum had written to her and that she'd kept for decades. And they were incredible letters. They were like written on rice paper almost, those aerograms. And my mum had said of our early time in Australia that the birds in Canberra are so beautiful. They're every possible colour and they fly in these mighty flocks. But there are these black and white ones who really menace you because they think everyone wants to steal their eggs. So I thought that's sort of a metaphor. The difference is nice. A difference is really enriching, actually. It's a sign of flourishing. But there are some people who think in a black and white way and they think that everyone wants to steal their eggs.
1: Here is wisdom. Are you astonished to read that?
0: I've come to realise more and more that sometimes there's wonderful wisdom and philosophy in every person, every little moment and aspect of life. You just got to have your eyes open, your ears open.
1: I'm with Kim Hoon. He's written a memoir called My Old Man and Me. Your dad took on so much work, extraordinary amount of work. He had a full-time job as an electrical engineer managing electricity systems in the ACT. And then at the same time opened a family bakery, and with you, the whole family working in it around the clock. I wonder if that brought you closer to him or further apart because you'd be in the bakery together. What was that like for you?
0: That's part of our folklore, the few years when he worked just so hard. And it's not easy for him to be at the ACT Electricity Authority too. He'd risen up, he was a manager, and he'd learnt English at night. But it's really difficult. You're trying to get approvals from the National Capital Authority. You're trying to deal with staff. You're trying to banter easily over ice vovos. That's really hard for a guy like him. And he was getting migraines. So he's looking for other options. And he was also just trying to look for opportunities to get on. So we had a family friend. We bought a bakery. That was in 1987, 1988. I was 11 and I started working there. They were good times in many ways when caramel slices were really thick, you know, really thick, Richard. You couldn't bite the whole thing.
1: Right, before the wowsers got to them. Yeah. Vanilla slices too, right? All of that. Great days.
0: Oh,
1: great days.
0: Good times.
1: We were a stronger, better nation then, I think.
0: So I started working there. And it was, in some ways, we were working in unison and we started being in sync with each other. But at the same time, it was probably the start of us going our separate ways because he was just so busy. I'm talking like unbelievably busy. He already was an insomniac. I've never known my dad to sleep more than 3 or 4 hours. Never in my whole life. So he was insomniac from the stress of leaving Vietnam. And so this sort of fitted into a life in which you're running a family business. You have to do almost everything yourself and working full time. So he would get up at 2 or 3. He'd have to get everything ready and then he'd sell in the morning and then he'd go to work and then he'd come back and tidy up the shop and then he'd do all the paperwork and everything else that goes with that with my mum. So we started working there too and we were like latchkey kids but also like a lot of kids who grow up in small businesses. That was how we found out about Australia, Canberra and how to run a business and get on in the world. In some ways, if you're running bread, if you're doing bread in particular, you're waking up with people, you're figuring out their consumer behaviour, but you're also tapping into how people get on in their days and you're learning about the community. You learn how to get on with difficult customers. You learn how to advertise. This is all when my brother and I are 11 to 13 and still I'm a morning person. Still, I like me custard tarts.
1: As you get older, I think there's a kind of an expectation in this culture anyway that you kind of leave the family home, you find some sort of escape velocity to go out into the world and live overseas or interstate or travel Did you ever feel that could be an option for you to get that far away from your parents?
0: At the end of year 12, there might have been a small window of half a year where I really thought I might do what so many Australians do and go live in the UK or have a gap year. But other than that, no. It's always been Canberra and my parents for me.
1: Is that what you wanted?
0: I'm not sure what want means in that context. I wouldn't say that I felt forced or obliged either. As I reflect upon it now as a 49-year-old, it does go back to the refugee heritage, the boat and the air that we breathed. We're a family unit. We stick together. And my brother went off to Sydney to study, and I remember us driving there and dropping him off at college, and it was just the saddest possible day. We were so happy for him. It's sort of weird. Why would you even care? This happens all the time. Families, that's what growing up means. That's what developing as people and as a family means. I get that too. But that was such a sad day for me that I call it, the name of our boat was the KG1170. I call it the KG1170 crew. So that was the day the crew broke up. So I wouldn't say it's what I was wanted, and I wouldn't say I was obliged, but that's what I've done. There's a certain amount of inertia there. It's worked out too, because I know there's a lot of adventurism and there's wonders of living elsewhere. I've sort of been able to do those things. It's actually meant that I haven't had to worry about money so much. I've had wonderful adventures. Canberra's going to be 500,000 people soon. There's got to be a few people there that you're going to like and find incredible stories in. Actually, there's heaps. So particularly now, and I've got this little job on Sundays hosting a radio show that showcases the wacky and wonderful people of Canberra. It's Canberra's good enough for me, Richard. Canberra's good enough for me.
1: As a migrant kid, you're under that kind of pressure, whether that's self-imposed or something you just get by osmosis from your parents, to be a really driven human being, and you clearly are, Kim. You know, you're doing an insane amount of work. You're an academic, you're a broadcaster, you're raising a little boy, all those things. And then your dad has the stroke, there's an expectation you become a carer, and suddenly the expectation's reversed, isn't it? Suddenly the car's got to come to a screeching halt and everything has got to be put on hold, or you hang on to it as best you can. That was the inverse of what you'd been doing before.
0: I didn't realise it at the time. Things just happen. Dad has a stroke and everything's a blur and you get by as well as you can. But you put it wonderfully. It almost crystallises it for me. We've lived this whole life in which you believe and you're going to ensure that tomorrow is better than today, that you're going to progress, you're going to run faster, you're going to find a way to love each other more, that your careers will advance. And then suddenly, that's not going to happen. And that's what happened to us, both my dad and me and to our family. He had a stroke. We had no idea what was going to happen to him. The doctors had written him off to an extent, but just said that he would need, and this is a quote, 24/7 care, 365 days a year.
1: Was that said to you?
0: Yep.
1: The nurse or the doctor looked you in the eye and said that to you?
0: Yep.
1: Well, what was the implication that your dad needed to be put in professional care in some kind of a nursing home? Is that what was being put to you, or that you needed to step up and be this person?
0: Perhaps that was implied, but I didn't read it that way. I implied that the KG 1170 crew would do what we had to do. And that's pretty much what we've done for 5 years.
1: So this is the carer's dilemma, isn't it? Do other carers talk to you about this?
0: Yep. And it's a dilemma and it's an inescapable contradiction that one would be so incredibly committed and yet depleted and so strong and resilient but so fragile at the same time and so certain and resolute but totally unsure of themselves.
1: You ended up having is a fight the right word for it, or an argument with your dad? How did that happen?
0: We have fights all the time, and I think this is important for me to get out there. Caring is not romantic. It's not a noble cause. I would prefer not to do it. But what else would I do? And I don't regret any of it and never will. We fight quite regularly, but that drives me even more mad because he's actually so understanding of all the limitations he has in his life, cognitively, He can't see, he can't hear, he's got cancers bubbling away, and yet he always knows what's going on with me, at least when I really need him or need to chill out.
1: Now, one of the reasons you found out why he had a stroke was because he'd been given blood-thinning medication and hadn't been taking it properly. How did he take it when you got angry with him about that?
0: It's not uncommon for blokes in particular, I found out, to self-medicate or not self-medicate. And particularly him, he feels like you should always be stronger. You should always be progressing. Tomorrow should be better than today. So why should you keep taking the same drugs over and over again if you feel fine? At the same time, he also believes in science and drugs, of course. He's very disciplined. But we're complex beings, aren't we? Our motivations are complex. So when I realised that he contributed perhaps to his stroke that changed all of our lives, how can one not blame? How can one not blame? But my mum said, well, he might have had the stroke anyway. He might have had the stroke at another time. There's no use going back to that. That shouldn't be our concern. And there's, of course, there's other things I could be doing. But I would say this about caring too, and the dilemmas, but also the reward of caring. There's nothing more meaningful. I haven't met many carers who would say they don't live meaningful lives. It's too much meaning. I want to offset some of that meaning and give it to someone else. So work's great, and I try to honour and work and take care of that. My son, he's my life too. It's one of the greatest things I've done is to be with him. But I would say the same thing of caring for my dad. And there's something about the fact, I think, that he saved my life when I was young, and now I've helped save his life, that he's old.
1: You don't really say this in your book, but it seems to me that it's after you put that to him that, you know, if you'd taken your medication, you might would not have had this stroke, that your dad really starts to fully embrace rehab at this point. Is that true?
0: I mean, Dad's issue is that he'll rehab too much. He'd do it all day. He's very metric too. Really, part of the reason that Dad is an impulsive falls risk and needs so much care is that he still reckons he can get back to a time when he's running 10Ks. He doesn't believe that, I think, all the time, but somewhere in there, that's what makes him tick. If you ask him, he says, of course I wouldn't. But once again, we're complex beings, and there's drive in him that means he'll push himself too hard. I think that's the main concern.
1: There's another concern with older men in particular. How do you stop them driving the car?
0: I've encountered this with other people too.
1: Because they'll say, fine, I've been driving for 60 years and that's supposed to count in some way. And who cares if I'm deaf and I can't see properly and I'm easily angered?
0: Yeah, there's a lot of pride tied up in driving the car. But one of the great achievements of my dad over the last 5 years is that he's learned to park that pride and learned how to be cared for.
1: Have you helped him do that?
0: I think it's mostly him. I'd go as far as saying this. In some ways, I think mentally and emotionally, he's better off than when he was before the stroke. And remember, everyone wrote him off. There's no way, he has no right to be alive, that bloke. Arguably, neither do I, if you look way back. He was always wound up. He's an insomniac for life. But over the last 5 years, he's learnt to sit and allow people to wash him. He's learnt how to ask for help. It's still an ongoing process. I wouldn't say he's good at it, but incredible progress to realise his limits, his vulnerability, and after a lifetime of feeling like he had to be in control or everything would just go wrong, he's realised somewhat that it's okay to be looked after.
1: You're going to be doing an author event in Canberra. What role is your dad going to have at that author event?
0: He's going to do the vote of thanks. Now, these are pretty big events for Canberra. The ANU Canberra Meet the Author talks have been going on since 1986. So I thought, I'll ask Dad if he'd stand up in front of 300 people or so and make a little talk. And it took him less than a second to say, yep, I'll do it. So we'll find out how that goes.
1: Oh, he's looking forward to it then.
0: He's looking forward to it. I think he'll be fine.
1: How's your mum doing?
0: Mum is probably more my concern than Dad. Mum really is at the core of my thoughts now. I've moved out of the house. So I I go back one or two nights a week to stay with them. So mum's with dad just all the time. There's so many women like this, and they're the heroes. They're the heroes of Australia, and they're the most wonderful, blessed people as far as I'm concerned.
1: One of the coloured birds.
0: One of the coloured birds. I think about her all the time. Yeah.
1: I've really loved having this conversation with you, Kim, and thank you so much.
0: Thanks, Richard.
1: Kim Hoon's book is called My Old Man and Me.
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1: Today's conversation with Kim Hoon was made on the lands of the Gadigal people. The producer was Mickey Morris. The executive producer is Nicola Harrison. I'm Richard Feidler. Thanks for listening.
3: ABC News at midday. Good afternoon. I'm Airlie Ward. A former friend of accused double murderer Beau Lamar Condon has told a Sydney court he once told her if he killed anyone, he would dispose of their belongings in a dumpster and take their bodies to bushland. Sarah Gerty reports.
4: The former police officer is accused of shooting Sydney couple Jesse Baird and Luke Davies dead in February 2024 after allegedly developing an infatuation and obsession with Mr. Baird. This morning, witness Georgia Cook told the court that at a dinner with the accused the year prior, he had asked her what she would do with the bodies if she ever killed someone. She said she was then shocked and scared when he told her he would take their stuff and put it in a dumpster and then take their bodies to bushland where no one would ever find them. The Crown alleges that 9 months after the dinner, the accused dumped the bloodied belongings of Mr. Baird and Mr. Davies in a dumpster at Coogee before disposing of their bodies at Bungonia, 200 kilometres southwest of Sydney.
3: In the Hobart Magistrates Court, a special hearing in a case against the man who sexually abused former Australian of the Year Grace Tame has been adjourned due to the introduction of fresh evidence. Sophie Jaggers explains.
5: In February, Nicholas Bester was deemed unfit to stand trial over allegations he made menacing public posts in relation to and directed at Grace Tame. The former teacher was jailed in 2011 for sexually abusing Ms. Tame when she was 15. His lawyer has previously said his client has vascular dementia. The hearing was due to start this morning but has been adjourned until tomorrow to allow parties to discuss a further statement provided by Ms. Tame last week. The hearing has the power to find Mr. Bester not guilty but cannot find him guilty. He is due to appear tomorrow via video link.
3: A teenage girl has died in hospital following a multi-vehicle crash in Victoria's northwest, which claimed the lives of two others. Michaela Ortolan reports.
6: Police say a car collided into the side of a truck while travelling along the Western Highway at Ledcourt last night before colliding with another car. The two occupants of that vehicle died at the scene. The 17-year-old learner driver of the other vehicle and his 11-year-old passenger were flown to hospital with upper body injuries. The boy is in a stable condition, but the child remains in a critical condition. Another passenger, a 14-year-old girl, was flown to hospital where she later died. A fourth passenger of that same car, a 43-year-old woman, and the truck driver were both uninjured. Police are investigating what caused the crash.
3: Six young people will be dealt with under youth justice laws after they allegedly assaulted several members of the public in Hobart over the weekend. Monty Jacker has more.
7: Police say the six youths, all aged between 12 and 13, were arrested on Saturday afternoon in the Hobart CBD following reports of a disturbance and antisocial behaviour. Derwent Valley Council Mayor Michelle Dracoulis said on social media she saw the group threatening a security guard and racially abusing a passerby. No one was physically injured, but the group was taken to the Hobart Police Station before being released into the custody of responsible adults. Police say they will be proceeded against under the provisions of the Youth Justice Act.
3: Microsoft co-founder Bill Gates says government regulation of AI won't dramatically slow down the development of the tech. Several experts are warning that artificial intelligence could pose a major threat to humanity if it's not better regulated. US President Donald Trump says the fears aren't real and insists Washington won't interfere, insisting America must stay ahead of China when it comes to AI. But Mr. Gates has told NBC legislation is absolutely needed.
8: You need law enforcement and the politicians

0: to get into the discussion about what safeguards and monitoring look like. And that has to be a required thing. And it will be a little bit of overhead for the industry, but not a dramatic slowing of what they're doing.
1: Mike Baird has quit as a Cricket Australia chair after he lost the support of his own state association in the fallout over the privatisation of Big Bash League clubs. He'll be replaced by Australian batting royalty David Boone, who'll become the interim chair. Taylor Swift has won the inaugural Artist Director Honours at this year's MTV Video Music Awards. Sabrina Carpenter joined Madonna in opening the awards with her single Bring Your Love, for which they won Best Collaboration. 90s grunge icons Nirvana was awarded the coveted Video Vanguard Award, and Dolly Parton was remembered for her contributions to the music industry. Briefly to the weather, fine apart from light showers about the southwest. 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
3: On the program today, irrigation water to change farming in the Northern Midlands.
4: We probably wouldn't be growing any poppies or potatoes this year if we didn't have this water coming. Knowing we had the water coming, we will be growing them. So it's going to make a massive difference to us having it this year.
3: And more records set to tumble for Australian beef production.
5: So there's a couple of key structural shifts that we've been really seeing play out in the last few years, which is allowing us to see these high levels of production, but not as much as at the expense of the herd coming back.
3: Cattle prices might have softened last week, but the outlook for national slaughter figures are tipped to hit levels not seen since the 1970s. G'day, Larissa Smith with you for Monday's edition of the Country Hour. Have you heard of a farm business resilience plan? You might even have one already. In the second half of the program, Mike Rose from the Tasmanian Institute of Agriculture will explain what's involved in putting one together and how it can help farmers prepare for things like drought, climate change and other business challenges. Plus, a new campaign to keep the public informed about bird flu. That's all coming up on the program. Your thoughts always welcome too via the text line 0438 922 936 is that number to get in touch. Well, let's start with irrigation because around 50 farms in the Northern Midlands will start getting water delivered in the next couple of days from the state's newest irrigation scheme. CEO of TAS Irrigation, Mike Sylvester, says the building of the Northern Midlands Irrigation Scheme is complete and water was successfully delivered to one of the farms involved in a trial run on Friday. He spoke to reporter Meg Whitfield about how the scheme will be a benefit to local farmers in the Northern Midlands.
6: Oh, it's a huge milestone. You know, this is a scheme that's been 6 years in the making, the last 2 years in particular. Sort of 50 hours a week working construction, you know, long periods of time away from home for the construction crew and engineers, and it's just fantastic to see first water coming through some of these pivots.
7: Did you sigh a breath of relief when you saw that the water did in fact come through the irrigation today?
6: Well, actually I did, and I joked with Jacob Gerke, who's our General Manager of Project Development and Delivery. We've got 50 irrigators on this scheme, and that's one ticked off, 49 to go next week.
7: Now talk to me about the demand for this irrigation. We know it's been very dry. That's an ongoing issue farmers face. What have you been hearing about how eager people are to actually sign up for this?
6: Well, I think that's evidenced by our water sales. So this is a 25,500 megalitre scheme, which is the volume of water that we will distribute through the summer irrigation season. And 96% of that has already been sold. So we've got 4% and only 4% of capacity left for the summer irrigation season.
7: And where is it that farmers are actually accessing this? Have you found a particular area is wanting it more than others within the Northern Midlands?
6: No, not necessarily. The demand is absolutely, you know, widespread from, you know, as far south as we are now at Ross, right up through the back of Campbelltown and Kanara.
7: And we know that in terms of farming, you're very much dependent on what the current season looks like, but you're always future planning as well. What does this irrigation actually mean for future-proofing properties, in a sense?
6: We often say that the product we supply is water, but the problem we solve is water security. And farmers having the confidence knowing that we provide 95% reliability of supply is, you know, we keep hearing that's the most important thing to them, because that then they can make long-term investment decisions and quite often intergenerational investment decisions about what they want to do on the farm, knowing that that water will always be there.
7: Does it become almost quite personal when you are talking to farmers who are signing up and they're telling you, this is my plan or this is the issue I'm facing? How can you help me? How much can you help me?
6: Yeah, it certainly does become personal, and it also becomes very impactful because when you're having those conversations, the farmers are also talking about their why. You know, we've heard from Will Bennett today mention the future opportunities that his children are going to have on this farm and the confidence that the farmers really is going to be in good shape for them as well. You know, we've heard from other farmers the increased employment that they have because they've got more water and they've got more pivots and they've got more stock and they've got more rotations, but also the diversification of employment. You know, we've seen viticulturalists move to the state, for example, to support farmers who come with their families and the kids go to the local school and the school puts on a new teacher. So it's absolutely game-changing for regional Tasmania.
7: And in terms of future plans and future demand, what are you expecting that to look like for this particular scheme?
6: Well, hopefully very soon, I expect all of the summer water to be sold out. This scheme has been built in consultation with Hydro Tasmania. So our water comes from Great Lake, supplied via Brumbies Creek, which is the tail race of Powhatina Power Station. So we've had a very collaborative relationship with Hydro to make sure that we've got the provision for water security and demand to support our farmers. They've got a major outage on and off over the next couple of years when they need to repaint the internal coating of their penstock. So once they've completed that, our intention would be to bring a winter product to market, probably with a lower level of surety than the summer irrigation product, which is for understandable reasons. And that could produce up to another 25,000 megalitres of water through the winter period.
7: Do you expect that there would be that demand for that additional water?
6: Yeah, absolutely. So where that additional water would be used would be to finishing crops, at the end of winter, just before the start of the irrigation season. If we've got a particularly dry autumn, and it'd potentially be used to finish crops through that period as well. But it could also be used for on-farm storages. So we are seeing a bit of a trend where farmers have got really sizable on-farm storages that they use a winter water product or a shoulder season product to fill their dams.
7: In terms of the financial side of things, the investment from farmers for this scheme, what does that actually look like?
6: Yeah, thanks. So this scheme, like all our schemes, is developed under a public-private partnership arrangement where 50% of the funding comes from the federal government, 25% from the state government, and up to 25% from the irrigators through a product we call water entitlements. Our farmers then go and leverage that water entitlement as an asset, and then they pay for their pivots and all of their other on-farm infrastructure. What we find is for every 1,000 megalitres of water that we provide, our farmers spend in the order of $2 to $3 million worth of investment in on-farm infrastructure. So we would expect in the order of about $75 to $100 million worth of investment in pumps and pivots and other systems to be able to use this water in this region.
7: And when will it officially come online fully? When will farms like the one we're at here today be able to actually access this water?
6: So the scheme officially opens on the 1st of October, so less than a week away. We finished the end of construction. We've done most of our commissioning activities. We've tested all the farm outlets. We've tested pumps. So we'll start to see the flow of the water maybe Tuesday, maybe Wednesday, getting ready for scheme opening on Thursday.
3: CEO of TAS Irrigation, Mike Sylvester there. Well, the successful testing of the $217 million water scheme was carried out on the property Ashby, just outside of Ross. Owner Will Bennett said the extra water from the scheme will be most welcome after very dry conditions on the farm.
4: yeah, to have this water is going to change our property. It's the surety of the water that's really going to make a big difference for us. We've obviously already got some irrigation, but with what we'd call probably unreliable water. So to have the reliability of the water, it's going to really change what we do on our property.
7: You have a mixed farming operation. You've got a range of different crops, a range of different avenues. What does this actually mean for future planning for you, and how will it maybe change what you do for farming?
4: It could change the types of crops we grow. It'll also mean we'll be able to, with our livestock enterprise, that'll shore that up, because we'll be able to possibly run more livestock, knowing we have this water, growing fodder crops and, yeah, diversifying into other things.
7: Can you paint a picture for people who aren't familiar with your farm? What does that livestock capacity look like at the moment, and how are you thinking that could change?
4: Yeah, so at the moment we run a merino flock, and some of those merino ewes have a prime lamb across them. All those lambs usually get sold to stores, so, you know, in the future we possibly grow fodder crops and finish those lambs.
7: And driving up, you could see the canola that's in flower at the moment. What other crops are you growing, and what's the season been like for you so far?
4: I'll start with the season. Yeah, very, very ordinary season is probably the best way to describe it. Yeah, we've just starting lambing at the moment, and possibly least amount of feed that we've ever had at this time of the year that I can remember for a long time anyway. Yeah, therefore, you know, not much irrigation water in storage either. So, yeah, we're growing cereal crops and canola, poppies and potatoes and lucerne, and then some fodder crops as well.
7: In terms of it being just so dry, in terms of the output that you're actually getting, what are some of the numbers around that?
4: We probably wouldn't be growing any poppies or potatoes this year if we didn't have this water coming. Knowing we had the water coming, we will be growing them. So it's going to make a massive difference to us having it this year.
7: You've got three kids. They're all interested in this agricultural space. What does this mean for them and for you when you think about the future of your farm?
4: Yeah, I think that obviously it's been a big investment for us to do it. But, yeah, hopefully it will mean that, you know, the farm will be successful into the future and able to continue for many years to come.
7: What's interested your kids in staying in this agricultural space?
4: Not sure about that. no, they've yeah, obviously growing up on the farm and always loved it. Yeah, so, and they can see a positive future in it. My daughter's studying ag. Yeah, so they can definitely see a positive future in it.
7: And in terms of future plans for your property, you mentioned there are some crops that you'll actually be continuing with because of this irrigation. What are you hoping the summer ahead looks like?
4: Hopefully we can get a bit of rain to help us out with this irrigation. Otherwise it's going to be fairly long summer even with the irrigation, and we'll possibly be having to cut our sheep numbers and selling any surplus sheep we have fairly quickly. And won't be sort of making too much lucerne hay or silage. We'll be feeding all that off. So, yeah, it's shaping up to be a pretty tough season at the moment.
7: What are you hearing from other farmers in the area?
4: Yeah, pretty much the same. People that have invested in this scheme have all been hanging out for it to turn up, definitely. Yeah, so it'll be exciting when everyone turns the taps on. Yeah, everyone will be pretty busy making sure their irrigators are working, I'd say. Yeah, I don't think there's been any parties, but maybe we should be talking to TI about that.
7: In terms of what this irrigation will actually mean for not just your own property, but just those in the Northern Midlands, which can be a very dry area, what kind of difference is it going to make, do you expect?
4: Yeah, I think in the future we'll see the landscape change even more. There could be, you know, all sorts of different crops, horticulture, dairy, whatever it might be, but the water gives you those options. So I'd imagine, yeah, the next 10 years or so, that the landscape will change. It's great to see it finally happen. We've been waiting a lot of years for this, and the support obviously of the governments to make this happen, and the TI guys that have the project managers, you know, they've done a great job to get it to happen.
3: That's Northern Midlands farmer Will Bennett speaking to Meg Whitfield about the Northern Midlands irrigation scheme, which will start water delivery to around 50 farms in the area later this week.
8: Matt O'Kine, disruptive in class. Becky Lucas, too clever for her own good.
9: Okay, blow up.
8: Dave Hughes, won't sit still in maths. Bron Lewis made her teacher cry. Luke McGregor, permanent detention.
10: That's the one you know you're in trouble.
8: Nina Oyama, every day is muck-up day. I'm Principal Julia Morris. Join me and these rapscallions for an unruly comedy game show.
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3: Twelve past, we hope to get up the Weather Bureau in just a tick. But before that, Australia's cattle industry is on track to produce more than 3 million tonnes of beef this year, which will be a national record. Meat and Livestock Australia's latest outlook, which predicts more than 9.6 million head of cattle will be processed this year, which is a slaughter rate that hasn't been seen since the beef crash of the 1970s. So what's driving the current record numbers? Matt Brand spoke to MLA senior analyst Stuart Bull.
5: Well, Matt, there's a few factors. Fundamentally, we're seeing high slaughter rates. So the highest in nearly 50 years, achieving 9.6 million head is the forecast for this year. But we're also seeing increasing carcass weights per body. So, and that's on the back of improved seasons, consistent seasons across the northern part of Australia, but also through the south as well. They've had a pretty good year in a lot of areas. So that's also helping improve those carcass weights from a grass finish perspective, but also that feedlot demand and that feedlot utilisation is only increasing, which is helping bring up those overall carcass weights. So both of those together are helping us achieve hopefully 3 million tonnes carcass weight by the end of this year.
12: Is it fair to say you normally see these sort of numbers when there's a big drought on and everyone's trying to get rid of cattle? Yet this is not the case in 2026. It's different.
5: You're right. We've seen some structural changes which are really fascinating over the last few years. So you're spot on. Typically, when we see these increased levels of slaughter, it's on the back of dry periods. I think the northern part of Australia versus the southern part, it's been a bit of a two-speed system regarding the climate over the past few years. I think in some ways we probably underestimated the productivity of the north over just having those consistent seasons where we've seen improved fertility, better genetic gain, quicker turnoffs, better branding and marking rates as well, lower mortality rates. So that's really helped pick things up. So as our herd has continued to increase, that's meant we've got more cattle on hand to process. But in saying that, on the back of that growth, the consistent growth in our feedlot sector is also fueling that as well, because we're seeing more steers being turned off faster, which is therefore allowing more room or more stocking capacity to build that breeding base. So there's a couple of key structural shifts that we've been really seeing play out in the last few years, which is allowing us to see these high levels of production, but not as much as at the expense of the herd coming back. We've seen this high female slaughter rate historically, 55% last quarter, which would typically tell us that if that grows, we would see the herd actually liquidate substantially.
12: We'd be chewing into the herd well and truly.
5: Absolutely, but we're just not seeing that as much. So it's really a pleasing story for the producer.
12: So which way is the herd going at the moment?
5: So the herd, we're tipping it's going to gradually come off over the next couple of years. So back in March, when we did our previous projections, we expected the southern part of the country to be a lot drier than what it is currently. So we were expecting a more rapid decline of the herd, but we've shifted that to be a much more gradual decline just on the back of these high production years and this persistent high female slaughter rate as well. So they're the key reasons as to where it's going to come back slightly.
12: And just finally, Stu, prices this week have started to fall, especially restockers. Restocker steers and heifers, the national indicators are down by more than 50 cents a kilo in 1 week. What's happening?
5: I think there's a few factors, Matt. We're seeing increased throughput through the yards and through our selling centres at the moment, which is pretty normal for this time of year. I think coming through spring, pretty good seasonal conditions through the south and parts of Queensland. So that's certainly putting a little bit of downward pressure on price. But I think, you know, with the outlook being not fantastic but not terrible for most of those key areas, producers are probably just keeping an eye out for what's going to happen and not wanting to over-leverage themselves. So on top of that, we're seeing this diesel price skyrocket again, which will inevitably have an impact through the supply chain, and that will just ripple through down to the farm gate. So that is a concern. So, yeah, I think those key areas are in need of rain, and that's certainly a factor as well as to why we've seen that, was it the feeder steer dropped about 40 cents in 2 weeks, and the young cattle price dropped about, not fantastic, but not terrible for most of those key areas. Producers are probably just keeping an eye out for what's going to happen and not wanting to over-leverage themselves. So on top of that, we're seeing this diesel price skyrocket again, which will inevitably have an impact through the supply chain, and that will just ripple through down

0: $0.60 in 2 weeks. So that has been continuing to drop. And that could also be playing from what's happening overseas, just with some of the demand tapering off a little bit as cattle prices were historically very high. And we're seeing, you know, cold chain capacities grow and logistical barriers for exporters, which just adds more cost to the exporter as well, and therefore to the customer. So I think all those factors combined are why we're seeing those prices come back.
1: There's Matt Brand talking there about the processing capacity in Australia's beef herd. Let's check the latest on the weather with Christy Johnson from the Bureau. Hi, Christy.
2: Hi, Larissa.
1: Any rainfall to report?
2: Very little. 3 to 9am, we had 2.6 millimetres at Matsaika Island, 2.4 at Mueller Ridge, Lake Gordon. Most places sort of less than a millimetre, a couple of places, Mount Wellington, Savage River Mine, getting to sort of a millimetre or millimetre and a half through to 9am. And since 9am, nothing significant. So had a few showers sort of we could see on radar down around the south coast this morning. But, yeah, apart from Matsaika, really nothing that's fallen in any rain gauges today.
1: So it's looking relatively dry this afternoon.
2: It certainly is. So there's a little bit of cloud in the southwest and the far south, but the rest of the state looking pretty sunny. We've got a big high-pressure ridge over us. That tends to put a bit of a dampener on any, no pun intended, on any rainfall. So, yeah, very settled for the rest of today. And temperatures mostly getting up into the, I guess, mid to high teens, maybe just 14 at Strawn, but 15 for a place like Devonport, Wynyard, Curry, 16 for St Helens, Whitemark, Hobart heading for 17, and Launceston for 19 degrees today.
1: But there could be a little bit of rainfall in the latter part of the week?
2: Yeah, that's right. So things will take a bit of a turn, well, maybe from late tomorrow. We've got a cloud band that's going to start moving towards us tomorrow. So we'll start to see it clouding over, particularly in the west. Maybe some showers developing in the west sort of tomorrow afternoon. But the main bulk of those showers will move across the state, probably sort of Wednesday, Thursday. So on Wednesday, I think the bulk of the rainfall will be in the northwest, although we could get showers pretty much anywhere in the state. As we go through Thursday, we'll see those showers probably sort of becoming a bit more extensive, particularly through the north of the state. Then as we go into Friday, a cold front will come through and clear that moisture out, actually, flush it out to the east, bring some cooler air in behind it, and then give us some sort of frosty mornings and fairly clear days for the weekend. But in terms of our rainfall expectations for the week, particularly for sort of, well, tomorrow it's going to be, you know, low single digit rainfalls. But on Wednesday, we could be getting sort of 10 to 20 millimetres through the northwest, maybe even a touch more in some of the elevated areas. And into Thursday, we could be seeing sort of fairly widespread 5 to sort of 15 millimetres through the north and the west. Maybe even some locally higher falls, as I say, as we usually see on the elevated peaks before that system gets flushed out on Friday and then, you know, pretty much nothing over the weekend.
1: What's happening with coastal waters and swell?
2: Yeah, so for today, we've got, with the high-pressure ridge over us, we've got pretty light winds. The winds are basically, the general flow is sort of south to southwesterly, but they're becoming pretty light and variable as that high is getting very close to us this afternoon. We will start to see the winds go round and 10 more northeasterly in the northwest sort of tonight. And then tomorrow, we'll see those north to northeasterly winds strengthening to sort of 10 to 20 knots, maybe light and variable in the east and far south at first, and then increasing to sort of 20 to 30 knots in the west during the morning, and those strong winds extending to the south and east in the afternoon and evening, and starting to 10 more north to northwesterly ahead of that approaching trough that's coming in from the west. In terms of our swells on the west and south coast, we're generally looking at west to southwesterly 2.5 to 3.5 metres today and tomorrow. For the north, we're looking at westerly below a metre today and tomorrow. And both days, we're looking at about a southerly 1 to 2 metres over in the east.
1: And any warnings we need to be across?
2: Look, for today, pretty much no warnings. We do have a strong wind warning, though, for tomorrow. And that's with those strengthening winds ahead of the next system. So we're going to see we've got a strong wind warning developing for the far northwest coast, lower east coast.

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1: Terrific. Thank you, Christy.
0: No problem. Thanks, Larissa.
1: Christy Johnson from the Weather Bureau with all the latest information. It's time now for the latest news headlines with Ellie Ward.
2: Thanks, Larissa. Microsoft co-founder Bill Gates says government regulation of AI won't dramatically slow down the development of the tech, but that legislation is absolutely needed. Several experts are warning that artificial intelligence could pose a major threat to humanity if it's not better regulated. Six young people will be dealt with under youth justice laws after allegedly assaulting several members of the public in Hobart at the weekend. Police say the six youths, all aged between 12 and 13, were arrested on Saturday afternoon in the Hobart CBD following reports of a disturbance and antisocial behaviour. The United States has congratulated Nauru, formerly known as Nauru, on its decision to withdraw from the International Criminal Court. At the UN General Assembly last week, Nauru's President David Adiang announced his country's intention to revoke its membership in the ICC, calling it an irrelevant institution. And Tasmanian cricket royalty David Boone's been appointed interim chair of Cricket Australia after former New South Wales Premier Mike Baird announced he's stepping down. Mr Baird has been a driving force behind Cricket Australia's push towards the privatisation of the Big Bash. More news at 1.
3: The deaths of Jesse Baird and Luke Davies shocked Sydney. Their bodies found 200 kilometres from where they were last seen. Now the trial of Beau Lamar Condon, the former cop charged with their murder, is underway. On the case of Jesse and Luke, we're your eyes and ears inside the courtroom, talking you through the witnesses and evidence that's put before the jury. 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
1: Great to have your company this Monday afternoon. Coming up in the next 20 minutes or so, how to future-proof the farm. Details on round two of a government initiative to help local farmers develop a farm business resilience plan. Professor Mike Rose, Director of the Tasmanian Institute of Agriculture, will be on the program shortly. But before that, just over 650 cases of the deadly strain of bird flu have been detected across Australia, including 45 in Tasmania, and more than 50,000 calls have been made to the hotline. Agriculture Minister Julie Collins has updated the numbers while announcing a new campaign to inform the public about the H5 strain of bird flu.
5: Across the country, the latest number of H5 bird flu is 652 events that have occurred. We now have 319 in South Australia, 67 in New South Wales, 2 in Queensland, 45 in Tasmania, 208 in Victoria, 10 in Western Australia and 1 in other territories. It's in Jarvis Bay. Our government obviously is continuing to work with states and territories in relation to the H5 bird flu as it's known in Australia. We are investing now more than $270 million to help safeguard Australia against the impact of the H5 bird flu. Through this investment, as I've said, we've been working very closely with states and territories to vaccinate almost 10,000 native birds across the country against the H5 bird flu. This investment also includes funding for a new national information campaign, which we are launching today. The Bird Flu Know What to Do campaign will provide practical, trusted information to Australians to help them protect wildlife, poultry and pets from the threats of the H5 bird flu. Bird Flu Know What to Do campaign will run across television, radio, social media and other media channels. It will be an electronic campaign that will run for 6 weeks. What it does is it encourages Australians to take simple steps to know what to do if they encounter a suspected bird flu event. I remind Australians to avoid touching sick or dead birds and to report suspected cases to the Emergency Animal Disease Hotline through birdflu.gov.au. It has clear, trusted, practical advice in relation to protecting pets and backyard poultry. It will continue to be available on birdflu.gov.au. It builds on all of the work that we've already undertaken to inform Australians about the H5 bird flu. I do want to thank Australians again for the reporting of sick and dead birds, with over 50,000 calls now to the National Emergency Animal Disease Hotline. I reiterate that at this stage there is no evidence of any

0: The infections in our poultry or agriculture systems and the risk to human health remains low. But I say to Australians, if you do notice sick or dead birds or other animals showing signs of bird flu, you should not touch them or get too close. Please record your location and report these birds and go through birdflu.gov.au.
1: Agriculture Minister Julie Collins detailing the latest numbers on the H5 strain of bird flu and the new campaign to inform the public about the avian flu, 25 to 1. Well, you've probably heard of a life coach or business mentor. What about booking one in for the farm? That's part of the package if you sign up to the Farm Business Resilience Program. The Tasmanian Institute of Agriculture is one of the delivery partners for Round 2, and Director Mike Rose joins us now to explain how it'll be rolled out. Afternoon, Mike.
2: Afternoon, how are you going?
1: What's involved in the Farm Business Resilience Program? How does it work?
2: Well, it's a program of activities where somebody comes alongside you and doesn't tell you how to run your farm, but really works out with you what the challenges are for your farm that are coming down the line. And that might be about succession or business planning or getting ready for climate change or whatever it is. And this program then will build resilience, build preparedness for your farm against whatever challenge that is. And so therefore there isn't a one size fits all, and this is a program that is specifically tailored for your farm's needs and the challenges that are facing your farm.
1: And where are you pulling the expertise from?
2: The program is being run from TIER, and TIER, we've got 130 people in TIER, and there's a great range of expertise there already. So that to an extent will explain some of it. We're bringing in experts from across Tasmania and across Australia as needed into the program as well, and if necessary elsewhere too. So the deep expertise will be brought in according to what's needed, and then the business sort of coaching, if you like, will be built into the program from TIER.
1: And I guess it's tailored if you're a dairy farmer versus a sheep producer or a cropper. There'll be an expert within that sphere or umbrella of researchers that can deliver something that's suitable for what your business is.
2: Absolutely. This isn't just one or another of our commodities. It applies to all of our commodities and all farms across Tasmania. The kind of main point is that you can't control the season, you can't control the weather, but you can be on the front foot for what is coming down the line if you think carefully about it ahead of time.
1: Okay, so when does it roll out? How do farmers get involved?
2: So there's a pilot program that's going to start on King Island. I think it starts on the 12th of October. If you want to get involved, then you can. At the moment, you have to express your interest through the Natural Resources and Environment website in the TAS government. We only started today, and very shortly we'll have a website up and running within TIER as well. But as of today, that's just not quite ready. But certainly, if you do a Google search and look for this in the NRE website, then you can register your interest there. And obviously, once the website, the TIER website gets going, then obviously we'll socialise that widely.
1: And would you say that within your teaching capabilities and within your research that you're doing more work around climate resilience, that you're looking at the impact of climate on farm businesses?
2: Blimey, that's a massive question. Have we got a couple of hours to address that one? Yes, that is absolutely the case. From a political sense, I think that Tasmania and Australia, in order to show leadership, we need to be cutting our greenhouse gases, because that's what we need the rest of the world to do. But the absolute bold truth of it is that whatever we do in Tasmania, whatever we do in Australia, won't affect the concentration of greenhouse gases in the atmosphere. But that's not a reason not to do anything, because we've got to show political leadership. And decisions on the concentration of greenhouse gases will be made in either Beijing or Brussels or perhaps Delhi or Washington or wherever, but it certainly won't be Canberra. And so therefore, what I was going on to say is that we in TIER have directed our research not just to reducing greenhouse gases, but to building that resilience right across all of our commodities. So we're really thinking about how we can make Tasmanian agriculture really resilient to the more and more climate change. Well, I mean, we can all see it already, I reckon, but there's a lot more to come.
1: So this program is funded jointly by the state and federal government, but is there a cost involved for farmers to participate?
2: Yeah, that's it. So the cost to the farmer is $500. Though I understand that there are concessions in cases of hardship. The value back to, I've just been totting it up just before coming on now, the value back to the farmer is probably 10 times that $500.
1: Okay. Mike Rose, thank you so much for your time this afternoon on the Country Hour.
2: Great. No worries.
1: Professor Mike Rose is a director with the Tasmanian Institute of Agriculture. Well, just over a week ago, the federal government announced a migration overhaul, including introducing a ballot for backpackers seeking to extend their stay and reducing overall numbers. The National Farmers Federation then cut a deal with the government to speed up visa processing, which had lagged. State farming organisations and commodity groups will now help organise the most urgent applications. Cherry grower and president of Fruit Growers Tasmania, Nick Hansen, explains why backpackers are such a critical part of the local workforce.
3: We currently have four backpackers currently employed today at full bloom, blossom time of the orchard. During the fruit picking harvest, we'd have up to 100 backpackers here picking, mixed with locals. And at other stages of the year, we'd have somewhere in the vicinity of sort of 8 to 10 for pruning and different times. So it's spread throughout the 12-month calendar. To have the backpacker available to do the work for 88 days, then do another 88 days to come back for a second and even a third year, has been absolutely brilliant over my working career of 30 years. To make these changes will bring horticulture to its knees in Australia. The backpacker is not incentivised to do the second year if they're going to have to go into a ballot system with no certainty that they'll be selected. Last year, 55,000 backpackers were given a visa to work. They're capping that at 45,000. That's about a 20% reduction. Why would you as a backpacker potentially do all that work and then to miss out on your second year visa?
4: You said horticulture will be on its knees if this goes ahead. Just how important are backpackers to your business?
3: Oh, they're absolutely critical in that in Tasmanian horticultural industry in the fruit growing region, we employ 10,000 seasonal workers. Of that 10,000, almost 3,500 are backpackers. Almost a third of our workforce in the seasonal time of the year is a backpacker. If you reduce that by X percentage because of these proposed changes to the visa and migration rules, you take a third out of your workforce, or even a small percentage of that, and all of a sudden everyone's scrambling for workforce. It beggars belief that a government can be this silly to play political games with the horticultural future of Australia.
4: We've talked about this before, but I take it you can't get a local workforce to take these jobs?
3: Oh, there's a small percentage of local workforce that wants these jobs, but they're not incentivised. They're not incentivised. The local Australian does not want to work in these types of works. That's fact. Just accept it and move on. They're not incentivised. The backpacker is incentivised to work because they need 88 days to stay in the great country that we are from their holidays. They work, they spend money in our country, and they contribute to the social fabric of everything we do. They are beautiful people. So why are you punishing them for their actions that they're not a temporary migrant? They're classed as a temporary migrant, but in actual fact they're not. They are a working visitor. The other point I'd like to make about this is the federal government goes on about housing in this migrant visa area. In horticulture, in Tasmania, in our area, we have a lot of our own farm accommodation. So these people are not adding to the housing issue. We are housing them on farm. We are containing them on farm in our accommodation. So therefore, that argument is not relevant.
4: Let's talk about your accommodation. How much room do you have, and are you considering expanding that to make way for more backpackers in the future?
3: Yeah, well, currently we have an 80-bed, hard-roofed bed accommodation with all the correct facilities, showers, toilets, general amenities and everything for 80 beds that are hard-roofed, which are only two beds to a room, so more than meets all the qualifications. No current expansion required at the moment by us. We also have site for 60 on-site tent facilities, which is great during the harvest. The backpacker loves their tent camping. It's an experience. It's one of those rite-to-passage type of things, and that works exceptionally well. So, again, we're not plugging up the housing system. We're not plugging up the rental system. We're not taking up houses. A lot of on-farm accommodation works for the backpacker.
1: That was cherry grower Nick Hansen from his orchard at Old Beach in the state south, chatting to reporter Adam Langenberg. Submissions through the new process arranged on behalf of the National Farmers Federation do not guarantee expedited processing or visa approval, and applications remain subject to Department of Home Affairs assessment processes. Well, ahead on the program, are you a fan of avocado? I love them. But are you a big enough fan to want to buy one that weighs a whopping kilo? We'll meet some of the entrepreneurs behind a new giant variety of avocados, and a Tasmanian beekeeper's keen to start a trial of using non-chemical approach to controlling the parasite varroa mite. It's pretty interesting stuff. That's coming up.
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1: A Tasmanian beekeeper is putting out an urgent call for assistance from other beekeepers as he prepares for what he sees as the inevitable spread of varroa across Bass Strait and into this state. Matthew Arundel Clark has kept bees for close to 20 years, and he's hoping to trial an up-and-coming but still to be approved non-chemical suppression method across 12 locations on the mainland. The beekeeper told Juno Robertson, in spite of overwhelming support in the community, unless he can raise some money for an APVMA application fee, the trial may not go ahead.
8: There's a few on the market which are miticides, which are chemical-based. Not a lot of them are organic, only a handful like oxalic acid, which is really good because I'm after organic. Don't want a miticide which is chemically made. It's too harsh. It really affects the queen, stops them laying and everything else, and it can be really detrimental to the beehive itself. And plus it builds up in the wax and the honey.
9: So what are the organic substances that you're looking at?
8: I'm using like the thyme oil, which comes from thyme oil, and carvacrol, which comes from oregano oil. The thyme oil affects the reproduction, how many eggs it lays, and the carv oil, it disrupts the mite's navigation skills, so it can't find where the larva is in the beehive. It's like a vapour. This is just a vapour guard. It seeps through the hive. Smaller concentration, so it's a slow release, and so it actually affects the mite over a longer period of time.
9: Has this method been trialled before?
8: They have independently in Mexico. I read articles on thyme oil and the carvacrol, and one on separate trials, what they've done in different areas of the world where it's been very effective.
9: Have you seen it trialled in Australia?
8: No. Yeah, especially with the carvacrol. That's why I have to do the research and the trials so I can then get it registered.
9: So what's that process been like? Because you'd want a few beekeepers to participate in the trials, right?
8: I just put the word out who was interested in doing it, and you'd be amazed at how many people have applied. And it's like, I can only afford to do 12 participants. So I'm spreading out from Queensland all the way down through New South Wales, Victoria and South Australia. Unbelievable amount of response. The products that are available now, especially the chemical ones, The mites are getting resistance. We actually need a broader range of insecticides or treatments to use because you can't just keep using the same one.
9: Do a lot of beekeepers try a few different methods?
8: Well, they have to. Some of the treatments that are available on the market, you can only use once a year.
9: So to get the trials started, you had to pay close to $1,000 to the APVMA.
8: A huge process of going through the writing at the whole protocol on how I'm going to run the trial. And then I paid roughly $1,000 to put in the application. And I believe that was it. But then they approved it. And then they sent me through another $6,000 bill I have to pay before it will actually be recognised. I've been putting out a few grant submissions to different government agencies around the nation. I did get a response back from one at the moment, but I don't think they will come through in time. I think I've got till the 8th of October to come up with the money. Otherwise, the whole trial will have to cease. Especially, this is a biosecurity issue for food production in Australia. This is critical. It is an emergency to get these funds to be cleared. We're just starting in for the honey season, bee season, now for pollination, everything else. It'd be nice to get it up and running, so therefore we can then get it registered so that it's ready for at least for next year.
9: And being based in Tasmania, how important is it to you that you see these trials run successfully in New South Wales and Queensland?
8: We don't have varroa here in Tasmania, but it's just a matter of days before it is here. The thing is, by the time it gets down here, it's going to have so much resistance to the chemicals which they're utilising at the moment. We need to slow it down and get it under control before it gets down here.
1: Tasmanian beekeeper Matthew Arundel-Clark speaking to Juno Robertson. He set up a GoFundMe and is calling on the government for an urgent micro-grant to support his planned varroa mite research. The APVMA told ABC Rural the total fee of $7,106 they've asked Mr. Arundel-Clark to pay is a reflection of the scientific checks needed to make sure the proposed trial is safe and will protect people, animals, food safety, trade and the environment.
10: 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It's Bluey's Sign and Seek. 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Hooray. How do I know? Well, I happen to know the character Jack's dad pretty well. Between the shows, look out for the signs to seek in the next Auslan episode and see how many you can spot. Bluey Sign and Seek. Watch and play all day, October 3rd and 4th on ABC Kids.
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1: We'll find out what's coming up on Afternoons with Joel Reinberger in just a tick. But before that, a pair of long-time citrus-growing neighbours from Queensland are the unlikely entrepreneurs behind a new variety of giant avocado. The fruit is enormous, with some of the avocados tipping the scales at more than a kilogram. Landline's Courtney Wilson visited the farm where it's grown on the Sunshine Coast hinterland.
11: 83-year-old Lorna Spackman, together with her 76-year-old neighbour John Mungan, are the somewhat unintentional growers behind the new avocado variety, now known as Jala. But these aren't just any avocados. These are supersized.
12: I've got one that measured 1.2 kilograms. That's a whopper.
11: Both Lorna and John are actually long-time citrus growers. Neither anticipated ever branching out to avocados, and specifically not during their supposed retirement. So how then did it happen? Basically, by a stroke of luck.
12: A seedling was planted from another seedling somewhere else on the farm. That seedling dropped fruit, which then grew into more seedlings, and some of those seedlings produced quality fruit.
13: Lorna had the tree almost on the boundary, and I'd seen that, you know, it had a good crop and a big fruit, and she gave me some to try, and I liked them, so I thought, oh, well, I need to grow some for myself.
12: And it just simply grew like Topsy.
11: From there, things escalated rather rapidly.
13: So I planted a couple of rows and just decided to grow a few more and a few more, and gave them away for the first few years, and I sold them to a couple of blokes to do markets and that sort of thing, and they kept saying, oh, people love them. So I grew a few more.
11: Eventually, John had planted 300 of the giant avocado trees on his citrus farm, and that's when wholesale market seller Grant Southern came into the picture.
14: obviously I saw it, I was just so impressed by it, and I couldn't wait to try it.
11: Often when it comes to fruit and veg, size isn't everything. In fact, sometimes produce that's grown too big is inferior in terms of eating quality. But that was not the case with Lorna and John's avocados.
12: They're beautiful to eat.

0: really lovely, really creamy, lots of flesh, very good eating.
1: Another added bonus, their oxidisation rate, or in other words, how quickly they turn brown after being cut, is significantly slower than other varieties.
2: If you cut a regular avocado, a brown skin avocado, you might see oxidisation in a few hours, I guess, if you left it out, where a Jala might be 2 to 3 days.
1: Still though, growing a fabulous fruit tree is one thing, but producing a new variety and growing commercial quantities of it, that's a whole other challenge. And although he'd never done anything like it before, something about John and Lorna's giant avocados convinced Grant Southern to go out on a limb.
2: I sort of sat on it for a little while and I said to John, I think we need to sort of push this a little bit further. Are you interested in, you know, taking this to the next level and looking at protecting this variety for yourselves? And naturally him and Lorna were all for it.
1: And so this pair of retired and almost retired citrus farmers found themselves starting out on a new and unexpected journey. In Australia, to grow a new variety and then sell it, you need to apply for and gain plant breeder rights, or PBRs. Wholesale nursery manager Jess Fleming explains.
3: It's like an intellectual property protection, similar to like a music royalty where it's got an owner, and so for every product we make, a royalty is attached to it.
1: During the official trials on John's farm, the Jala trees were planted alongside other big avocado varieties. The trials proved John and Lorna's trees had features distinct enough to warrant registering a new variety. So then there was the next challenge, what to call it. Lorna was the brains behind the name they landed on. It's a fusion of hers and John's name because, stick with me here, John also goes by Jack. So from Jack and Lorna came Jala.
0: I had our names on a piece of paper, which then became several pieces of paper, and I went through the lot. J-Lo was taken, you know. So I did have some limitations. I didn't want to cross her. But no, that's how it came.
1: In the end, the process of securing the plant breeder rights for the Aussie-grown jumbo avos stretched out a lot longer than anyone anticipated. From start to finish, it took almost 6 years. Finally, the fruit made its debut at the Brisbane markets in 2024.
2: It's basically been in Brisbane only for the last 2 years, and certainly, obviously, other markets have been crying out, but we just don't have the fruit to do it. There's definitely scope to improve and put more trees in the ground, for sure.
1: Not far from Lorna and John's respective properties, the Flemings Nursery at Woombai is now the only licensed propagator for the Jala trees.
3: We can't grow enough, so we're growing between 5,000 to 10,000 a year, and we're seeing them run off our racking very, very quickly. The home garden market has really snaffled them up.
4: Wholesale nursery manager Jess Fleming ending that story from Courtney Wilson. And to see the supersized story on those giant avos, you can catch Landline anytime on iView. Joel Reinberger, how about an avo that's a kilo? Would you spread it on your toast?
5: Look, I'm a big fan of the guacamole, and if they don't go brown for a couple of days, how good is that?
4: Oh, yes, I know.
5: You make a good guac, and even if you put heaps of lemon and lime juice in it, it still starts going brown eventually, you know, pretty quickly, and it's no good. So I love a guac that's fresh in the fridge for a couple of days. Yeah, I'm behind that one for sure.
4: That's a selling point. What is coming up the Sabo?
5: On the afternoon show today, we've got a couple of famous folks on the show today, which is rather lovely. So Julia Zemiro is going to be with us first up at 1:30 because the new season of Crime Night is starting this week. So we'll find out, you know, because it's looking at over crimes that have been done with a bunch of comedians. So, but it makes me wonder which comedian she thinks is most likely to turn to crime themselves. We'll see how that goes. And also comedian and actor Matt O'Kine is going to be on the show. Now, Matt's actually got gigs in Hobart and Launceston doing stand-up this weekend, but he's also plays Arthur in the new version of Mother and Son, and he's actually executive producer on that show as well and been in any number of movies, and he's written his autobiography, and he used to be on Triple J. But, here to do stand-up, so we'll catch up with him about that today as well.
4: Terrific. That's all coming up from 1:30. Thank you, Joel. That's it from me. If you want to catch up on other rural stories from the around the country, hit up our social media platforms and the ABC Rural website.
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7: Good afternoon, Guy Stainer with ABC News. The Tasmanian Greens say Ambulance Tasmania's poor performance against the National Safety and Quality Health Service standards is putting patients at risk. Ambulance Tasmania engaged an accreditor to conduct a mock assessment of how it's performing against the standards, which are currently voluntary for ambulance services. Ambulance Tasmania only fully met 17% of the performance indicators. Greens Health spokesperson Cecily Rossell says the findings are disturbing and Ambulance Tasmania should be given the resources necessary to make improvements.
8: It's essential that funding be maintained and increased to Ambulance Tasmania so they can do the work that's needed, provide a safe, quality healthcare service and ambulance service to Tasmanians so that they get the care that they need.
7: The Health Department says Ambulance Tasmania is making improvements to address the issues outlined in the report. Federal Treasurer Jim Chalmers has confirmed improvements to the budget's bottom line, with the final budget outcome for the 2025-26 financial year released today. The underlying deficit is $6 billion lower than what was initially forecast in the May budget, thanks to a decrease in payments and an increase in receipts. Mr Chalmers says the improvements are due to superannuation and investor income.
9: This is not about wage and salary earners. It's not about commodity prices. It's about higher than expected super and investor income, higher than was anticipated in the May budget. Mining profits actually came in lower than was expected.
7: US President Donald Trump says Washington knows all about five men who were arrested on suspicion of explosive and terrorism offences at an RAF airbase in England. Jono Wakeley has more.
10: Bomb disposal teams have been examining a number of vehicles near RAF Fairford in Gloucestershire, and dozens of homes in the surrounding area have been evacuated. RAF Fairford shares a long history with the American military and has recently been used by US warplanes as a staging post for defensive strikes on Iran. Prior to boarding Air Force One, Donald Trump was asked by journalists about the identity of the attackers, to which he said he'd have more to say soon.
11: About him, and you'll be hearing about it very soon. We caught him.
10: Local police say they received a call about three suspicious vehicles travelling towards the airbase in the early hours of the morning, and now counter-terrorism policing is leading the investigation.
7: The United States has congratulated Nauru, formerly known as Nauru, on its decision to withdraw from the International Criminal Court. At the UN General Assembly last week, Nauru's president, David Adiang, announced his country's intention to revoke its membership in the ICC, calling it an irrelevant institution. This followed US President Donald Trump's speech at the UN attacking the ICC, while his administration is reported to be considering issuing sanctions against the Hague-based court. Back home in Australia's biggest gold miner has rejected a proposed $38.7 billion takeover by a South African giant. Jared Lucas reports.
12: Perth-based Northern Star Resources employs more than 10,000 workers and contractors at its operations in Western Australia and Alaska. The gold miner's flagship asset is the Kalgoorlie Super Pit, where it's commissioning a $1.7 billion mill expansion. In a statement to the ASX on Monday, Northern Star confirmed it received the unsolicited offer from Johannesburg-based Goldfields on the 14th of September. The gold miners' board rejected the takeover offer as highly opportunistic while it undergoes a management transition, with incoming boss Suresh Vadnagra due to begin in October.
7: To sport, and West Indies white ball captain Shai Hope will return to the Hobart Hurricanes for the upcoming Big Bash season. The 32-year-old has played 70 T20 internationals with a strike rate of 136 runs for every 100 balls. The wicketkeeper batter played five games for Hobart during the side's championship-winning season in 2024-25. Hurricanes coach Jeff Vaughan says Hope will fill an important role towards the top of the order.
13: real level head, knows the game really well and can navigate his way through stressful situations with the bat. And he's going to be great around our younger players as well, but a really calm and consistent player that that is of high quality as well. So we expect some match-winning performances out of him as well.
7: To Tasmania's weather for the state today, fine apart from light morning showers about the southwest and the far south with light winds. It's currently 11 degrees in Burnie, 13 in Devonport, 14 in Hobart, and right now it's 17 degrees in Launceston.
14: G'day, welcome to the world today. I'm Nick Grimm, coming to you from Gadigal Land in Sydney. This Monday, with the Reserve Bank looking a near certainty to lift rates this week, what will be the fallout as Australians take yet another hit to their hip pockets? And meet the 12-year-old Alice Springs boxer, already punching well above her weight.
15: I hope to have more fights in the future, maybe get to the Olympics or maybe championships.
16: She was definitely a standout and she's so young. Yeah, the world's a oyster, really.
14: First, households around the country are bracing for what economists predict will be yet another rise to interest rates this week. There is some good news today. This year's federal budget is in better shape than originally forecast, with $6 billion slashed from the deficit. But the Reserve Bank has made it clear it's still worried about stubbornly high inflation. And that means people already trying to keep up with their mortgage repayments or rent are likely to be in for more pain. David Sparks reports.
17: If you're trying to pay off a mortgage, predictions that the cash rate will go up again this week are not good.
18: Stressed, definitely stressed. I'm really not counting on these mortgage payments being so high in the future because it's just not sustainable.
17: At this bus terminal in central Sydney, borrowers are feeling the effects of high interest rates.
19: It's definitely meant we have less to spend, and as someone who likes to go out and spend time eating out and with friends, it closes that ability to do so.
17: And renters are suffering too.
20: I feel like it's definitely gotten worse. I don't feel like there's anybody that would deny the fact that it's gotten worse.
17: Most economists predict on Wednesday the RBA will raise the cash rate by 25 basis points, which would take it up to 4.6%, the highest rate in nearly 15 years. Finance Minister Katie Gallagher is defending the government's economic management and its efforts to keep inflation under control.
21: Well, we take responsibility for the decisions we make. In our budget, we've found savings, including savings in an ongoing sense to kind of make sure that where government investment is happening, that it's not adding to the inflation challenge in our economy. But there is a war in the Middle East, and that war is having impacts not just at the petrol bowser, but across the board. The sooner that war ends, the better.
17: Today, the government has announced an improvement to the federal budget. The final outcome for this financial year is expected to show a deficit $6 billion lower than forecast in the May budget. Katie Gallagher says it shows the government is on the right track. But opposition frontbencher Dave Sharma told News Corp's News 24 channel the government is fueling inflation.
22: And it's because, this is the important point, because of Labor's economic mismanagement, because of spending that's out of control, because of inflation that's too high, because of debt that's high and growing, and because there is no productivity agenda from this government.
17: Sherelle Murphy is chief economist for Oceania EY. After a short pause in rates rises following several hikes earlier this year, she expects the Reserve Bank to raise it again.
23: I think they're going to increase the cash rate by 25 basis points, and that's reflecting the fact that they can see some inflation dangers on the horizon, as well as the fact that inflation is just, of course, not yet in its target band and hasn't been for some time. The headline inflation rate sitting at 3.5%, and they would rather it was closer to 2.5%.
17: And the Reserve Bank, both Michelle Bullock, the governor, and some other officials have really made it clear lately that they're worried about inflation, haven't they?
23: That's right. And, you know, ultimately it is up to the Monetary Policy Board. There's been a total of 8 public appearances by Reserve Bank staff members in September, which is quite a lot. And at each of those, either the governor or deputy governor or assistant governor has made it clear that the number of events that are adding up to now an inflation outlook, which is not healthy, means that they are worried. And certainly it seems like the staff recommendation to the board will be that they increase interest rates.
17: After this week's meeting, the Reserve Bank Board will meet again in November and December. And Sherelle Murphy says it's possible there'll be more rates rises then. The RBA says it expects inflation to return to its target band of between 2 and 3% by early 2028.
14: David Sparks with that report. Tech giant OpenAI remains in damage control this week. First came the revelation that one of its artificial intelligence agents hacked into a Medicare data portal here. Then the company admitted its bots also interfered with several US government sites. OpenAI has now paused training of its latest AI models as it reviews its testing processes. It comes as the Greens push for AI leaders to front up to a Senate inquiry to answer questions about the consequences of their technology. Bridget Fitzgerald reports.
0: It started with Australia, but the extent of AI infiltration has sent shockwaves around the world. Dr. Sandra Peter is an associate professor at the University of Sydney who researches emerging tech and AI.
1: One of the most useful ways I found to think about this problem is to think about us having invented cars, but running them on roads where there are no lines on the road, there are no speed signs, and you can basically drive your car everywhere. And it also so happens that your car has no seatbelts and no doors, and it occasionally blows up.
0: OpenAI says it's notified dozens of third parties about unauthorised agents bypassing security controls. That includes the revelations that a Medicare data portal was hacked and that an OpenAI agent meddled with several US government sites. The company has confirmed it's pausing training and testing of its latest artificial intelligence systems as it launches a review of its model's behaviour. Sandra Peter says it's wrong to say the AI agents went rogue.
1: They didn't break out, they weren't scheming, there was no deception involved. OpenAI was doing an internal evaluation of its systems to see their abilities, and the systems behaved in surprising way, but according to what they were designed to do.
0: Sandra Peter says it's clear better safeguards are needed, including laws to ensure these companies can be held to account for data breaches.
1: The solution to all of this lies in engineering safe testing conditions. The blame is always around putting in good governance and thinking about how do we engineer testing conditions that allow us to see what these models are capable of, but to remain in control of them, but also in case something goes wrong for us not to have to wait months to find out that it has happened.
0: But she says at this stage, tech companies do have some incentive to keep their powers in check.
1: The new infrastructure on which these technologies lie is costly to build and requires mobilizing extreme amounts of wealth, capital, and political goodwill. So any decision by these organizations sits at the midst of that and social license to operate and so on.
0: Senator Katie Gallagher is the Minister for Government Services, responsible for Services Australia, including Medicare. She says the government is not aware of any further breaches of its sites at this stage, but it's looking to improve Australia's cyber defences.
2: You know, we are in a new world, essentially, and some of this, I think this incident really adds weight to the arguments that the PM has been putting forward about needing to legislate to provide some protections, some guardrails, and also, you know, have an escalation pathway.
0: The government has launched a task force to investigate the OpenAI breach. James Patterson is the Shadow Minister for Defence.
3: We know that the AI companies have what they call an alignment problem. That is that their AI models are doing things that they were not explicitly tasked to do by their human masters.
0: Former National Cybersecurity Advisor Alastair McGibbon says Australia's best defence in an AI age is a robust industry of our own.
24: The best way to solve this is to have those labs in Australia developing products influenced by Australians with Australian engineers. That's a better way to reflect an AI versus a Silicon Valley AI. And that's where we need the investment and the cooperation. Let's not scare them off. Let's pull them close. It's happening anyway. And that's how we'll win.
0: Meanwhile, OpenAI CEO Sam Altman and Anthropic CEO Dario Amodei have been invited to appear at a Greens-led Senate inquiry into AI and data centres. Greens communications spokesperson Sarah Hanson-Young says that business leaders have serious questions to answer about their technology.
14: Bridget Fitzgerald reporting. 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Just search for The World Today. Counter-terrorism police in the UK are investigating a security scare at an Air Force base in southwest England. Five men have been arrested on explosives and terrorism-related offences after an operation that saw residents in the area evacuated from their homes. The US military has been using the base to carry out strikes on Iranian missile sites, raising questions about whether that might have been a factor behind the foiled attack. Catherine Gregory reports.
4: A tip-off that three vans were heading to a military airfield used for launching US strikes on Iran kicked off a major incident in southwest England in the early hours of Sunday morning. Five men have been arrested on suspicion of preparing a terrorist act at the RAF Fairford base in England's Cotswolds. Maggie Blythe is the temporary chief constable for Gloucestershire Constabulary.
5: These arrests will no doubt have caused some shock and anxiety, and we want those living locally to RAF Fairford and across Gloucestershire to be sure and to know that as agencies we're working closely together to support them.
4: Counter-terrorism police are now leading an investigation. Police Assistant Chief Constable Richard O'Conn points out that emergency services are experienced in responding to incidents like these.
6: As a precaution, around 85 households have been advised to evacuate while these examinations take place.
4: The residents were moved to a nearby leisure centre. UK Prime Minister Andy Burnham posting to social media that
8: the safety and security of the public is our first priority, and I want people to know that we will always take every step necessary to protect our communities and keep our country safe.
4: The Fairford base has been used by American bombers for strikes against Iranian missile sites, and Iran has previously indicated that any base used to attack its territory is a legitimate target. So, authorities are investigating whether Iran is behind this incident. US President Donald Trump even weighing in.
11: The arrest in the UK was fantastic. Working with Britain, it was an amazing job. We had them under investigation. They were looking to do big damage to our fort.
4: Local councillor for the Cotswold District, Tristan Wilkinson, points out that Iran threatened the base 6 weeks ago.
9: It's no secret that, you know, we have American bombers here that are taking part in what's happening in the Middle East at the moment, so there's always the risk.
4: Elliot Wilson is a senior fellow for national security at the think tank Coalition for Global Prosperity and used to work on the UK Defence Committee. He says an attack on the base would be strategic.
25: The idea of hitting a base which is on British soil but used by Americans for strikes far away, like in Iran in the past, it bundles up a lot of things which would point to a cause that you might have if you were deeply inimical to Western interests.
4: The incident has raised questions about the risks posed to Western countries hosting US bases. But Dr. Roger Shanahan, an expert associate at ANU's National Security College, says Australia shouldn't be overly concerned.
26: There's no causal linkage between US personnel and aircraft based in Australia in the conflict in the Middle East at the moment. So I think while people would have to be obviously aware of the situation, I don't think there's any heightened level of risk at the moment as a result of this.
14: Security expert Dr. Roger Shanahan ending that report by Catherine Gregory. Cost of living pressures amid a housing affordability crisis are major concerns for Australians struggling to stay afloat, but the pinch isn't just being felt here. In Spain, tens of thousands of people took to the streets over the weekend calling for better protections for tenants in mass protests sparked by the eviction of an 87-year-old woman from the home she'd lived in for seven decades. Tanya Dendrinos reports.
27: Waving their house keys in the air, thousands of protesters in the Spanish capital Madrid demanding urgent change.
28: What we are demanding is that the rental market be regulated because rents are unaffordable. People simply cannot afford them. There are abuses taking place that can leave vulnerable people out on the street.
27: As part of the protest, many are camped in tents in the central Puerta del Sol square.
29: We are going to stay here until things change.
27: While Spain's housing crisis has been deepening for some time, it was the eviction of 87-year-old woman Mari Carmen Abascal last week that sparked the spontaneous mass protests. Hundreds shouting as she was carried out on a medical stretcher under police guard after three previous eviction attempts were blocked. She'd lived in the home for seven decades, her father first renting the property in 1956, a lease she took on when her parents died. There was a cap on the rent at the time, but the property was bought

0: by an investment firm in 2018, raising the rent from €500 to more than €2,600. It was eventually lowered to €1,650, but that remained beyond reach for the pensioner. Madrid's tenants' union, which organised the weekend's protest, posted videos of Mari Carmen from her hospital bed, the 87-year-old sending her gratitude to those who've rallied in her name.
1: I would like to be there with you, to join you in your camp and your struggle, but I'm not lucky enough. So from here, I ask you all for courage. Fight, defend what is yours.
0: Spanish Prime Minister Pedro Sánchez responded to her calls for action.
2: Mari Carmen, I have a message for you. The government is working against the clock to bring the Royal Decree Law on Housing to the Council of Ministers on Tuesday. And I call upon the parliamentary groups to make one final effort to ensure it is ratified by Parliament. It is a matter of humanity.
0: Chris Martin is an associate professor at the City Futures Research Centre at the University of New South Wales and a rental housing policy expert.
3: Particularly after the global financial crisis, we did see a big uptick in acquisitions of rental housing by large corporate actors. That happened in Spain because they had a depressed housing market and even more depressed household sector of people who are getting squished by austerity policies. It hasn't happened so much in Australia, but we do have now a large corporate landlord class that has gotten a toehold in Australia in the housing system, and they've been encouraged by policy change too.
0: Do you think Australia should be looking to long-term renting models to try and ease the burden of our housing affordability crisis?
3: Yeah, I do, but it depends on what sort of landlord you have as well. So long-term renting from a community housing provider or a limited profit housing provider, or for that matter, a state agency, a state housing authority, public housing, these are the things we should be building up as our rental sector to make renting more structurally secure. So these are rental properties that aren't going to be churned in and out of the sector like our private rental properties are.
0: He says there are lessons Australia can take from the current crisis in Spain to help shape a fairer housing system.
4: Tanya Dendrinos with that story. Major roads flooded, thousands evacuated, and a city in the grip of a still unfolding emergency. The Thai capital Bangkok remains a disaster zone as a result of major flooding, which persists despite heavy rain now starting to subside. A special holiday has been declared by the Thai government to limit the strain on city infrastructure. Kimberly Price reports.
5: A city of 9 million people brought to a near standstill. Torrential rain has submerged all 50 districts of Bangkok, plunging it into chaos and leaving residents feeling uneasy.
6: I couldn't sleep at all yesterday and I didn't eat anything either. I was stressed, worried the water won't recede, anxious about what might happen. Whenever it rains, I would sit out front to keep watch.
7: I'm anxious about how long the flooding will last. I fear it will drag on and we'll run out of food, and I have a child to look after. It's hard to go out and buy supplies. Many stores have run out of food. The shortages are starting.
5: The flood emergency started on Thursday. By the weekend, a 300-millimetre deluge of rain had fallen. Those living near the city's canals have been told to move to higher ground, many forced to wade through waist-deep water, and in some cases, inflatable boats are replacing cars.
8: Right now it's difficult in so many ways, daily life and even going to the toilet, because the bathroom doesn't work since the power on the ground floor has been cut off completely. And now the water keeps rising. Everything in the house is ruined.
5: Flood events aren't unusual for Thailand. Jason Evans is a professor at the Climate Change Research Centre at the University of New South Wales.
9: Thailand is a tropical country that has monsoonal weather. So right now we're in what they call the southwest monsoon. And so this is a time of year where they get very big storms on a regular basis, pretty much every year. This is on the big end of these storms.
5: He says Bangkok is a low-lying city that's particularly prone to flood events.
9: Bangkok is located in the delta of the river called the Chao Phraya. And this river is the biggest one in Thailand. In fact, most of Thailand is in the catchment for the Chao Phraya, including all the mountainous areas in the north of Thailand. Whenever you get big storm crossing Thailand, lots of rain up in the mountains in the north, all of that water ends up coming down the river and flowing through Bangkok. Now, it's in the river delta, so that coincides with high tides. This increases the chances of flooding in Bangkok quite a lot.
5: Bangkok's flooding disaster comes amid the El Niño weather pattern phase, which normally brings hotter and drier conditions to Thailand. But Jason Evans says the weather...
9: Chao Phraya, and this river is the biggest one in Thailand. In fact, most of Thailand is in the catchment for the Chao Phraya, including all the mountainous areas in the north of Thailand. Whenever you get big storm crossing Thailand, lots of rain up in the mountains in the north, all of that water ends up coming down the river and flowing through Bangkok. Now, it's in the river delta.

0: the pattern could have affected preparations.
1: Since it's such a well-publicised El Nino event, the management of the river and the way they would prepare for the monsoon might have been changed, because they would expect this monsoon to have lower rainfall than normal. And so when they then get a big storm like this and they haven't properly prepared for it, it can lead to bigger impacts.
0: And there could be more to come, with Thailand's Meteorological Service forecasting more heavy rain later this week.
2: Kimberly Price. A 12-year-old boxer from Alice Springs has no plans to hang up her gloves after wrapping up a special training stint at the Australian Institute of Sport. Leela Lord was invited to a national Indigenous boxing camp in Canberra, despite the schoolgirl being well below the usual starting age. Alison Chow has more.
3: Leela Lord has been boxing since she was six.
4: The start when I started boxing, I was pretty bad. I couldn't really, like, direct my punches and stuff.
3: But she fell in love with the sport from a young age.
4: It's very fun, I would say. Some people think it's a bit more to, like, violence, but it's actually more mindset and just to keep yourself, like, moving and stuff, and just to have, you know, to be fit.
5: Keep that hand up.
3: Last week, her training stepped up a level. The 12-year-old from Alice Springs was invited to Boxing Australia's National Indigenous Development Camp at the Australian Institute of Sport, despite being below their cut-off age of 15.
4: It was very advanced, like core work, different types of sit-ups and push-ups and stuff.
3: At the development program in Canberra, Leela trained alongside Indigenous fighters from across Australia. Some were already competing at national and international levels.
4: I have a bigger passion for it, because it's just, like, it's great to see my, like, own people doing boxing. It's just cool to see, like, elite athletes out there.
3: The Aranda boxer was the youngest athlete in the camp. Queensland boxing coach and camp trainer Scott Williams says Leela impressed the coaches, despite often having to train and compete above her age group.
6: And that takes a lot of guts. And from a skill level perspective, she was definitely a standout. And she's so young. Yeah, the world's her oyster, really.
3: The four-day camp has been running for 3 years, hosted by Boxing Australia, pairing up-and-coming talent with world-class athletes.
6: It is a good program, and it's getting the younger kids who are showing the talent, getting them into the high-performance coaching early on in their careers, and it starts to push them to be better, younger.
3: Leela Lord's father and coach, former boxer Jason Lord, is proud his daughter is following in his footsteps.
7: Boxing's, you know, so good for so many different reasons. It builds resilience, you know, you're able to work in a great team. It gives you your own inner strength, because obviously, one, you're learning how to, you know, box and control yourself. You're learning how to identify, you know, if you're going to be attacked. How to kind of handle that, you know, how to counterattack it.
3: He runs the Aranda Community Boxing Academy and says the national development opportunity was fantastic for young Indigenous talent.
7: To be able to be a little girl from the bush, when we were the only team from the territory, so that's another thing in itself. To be a part of that, I think Leela come away with something really special.
8: Ready? Keep your eyes up on me. 3, 2, 1, 2. It's not a race.
3: Back in Alice Springs, Triple L is freshly inspired and straight back into training. She says finding fights here can be hard. Opponents her age, experience and size are limited, but her ambitions aren't.
4: I hope to have more fights in the future, maybe get to the Olympics or maybe championships.
2: What Focus, that's 12-year-old boxing protege Leela Lord, also known as Triple L. Ending that report by Alison Shaw and Chris Murakarani Fitzpatrick. And that's all from us for this Monday. Annie Guest and the PM team will be along this evening. We'll be back at the same time tomorrow. Thanks for your company. Remember, this is The World Today. I'm Nick Grimm. Have a great afternoon.

0: trips to the beach, and backyard cricket. 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Afternoons with Joel Reinberger.
1: G'day there. We do have a bushfire smoke alert in South Hobart. This is because there's a fuel reduction burn happening at Marlin Road. So no threat, nothing to worry about, except that it might be a little bit smoky where you are. If you're one of those people with a medical condition, I put my hand up as being one of those that means breathing smoke is a bad idea, then keep yourself out of that and have your medication, look after yourself. And if it's thick when you're driving, turn your lights on and take it nice and easy, show you. There's also a couple of little weather warnings. There's a couple of wind warnings around, strong wind in the far northwest coast, the lower east coast, the southeast coast, the southwest coast and the central west coast. And tonight there is a frost warning for the upper Derwent Valley forecast district there. It's going to get to minus one overnight tonight. Coming up on the program today, postcode bingo takes us to 7173, which is Dodgers Ferry, Lewisham, Carlton, Carlton River, Connolly's Marsh, Primrose Sands and Fawcett. We've got some interesting folks to talk to from there. If you're one of them, if you're an interesting person from there and you want to talk to us, by all means, get in touch. Call producer Lucy on 1300 222 936. We're also going to have some wildlife talk back today. Dr. Sally Bryant joining us after 3 o'clock, as she does each fortnight, to talk about what you have seen and what questions you have about Tasmanian wildlife. We're always willing to take your photos too. We love a lovely wildlife nature photo. And by all means, you can text those through on 0438 922 936. Just one photo at a time, if you don't mind, because that's all our system can handle. 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
2: We know what you're up to. Crime Night Season 2.
3: And I know what you're up to. Classic bad cop.
2: We know you've got Australia's top criminologists.
3: And?
2: The country's funniest comedians.
3: So we can
2: dissect the psychology of the crime in all its fascinating complexity.
3: So you figured it out. I'm free to go, right? Thanks!
1: And the host of Crime Night, Julia Zemiro, returns to ABC Radio right now. Hello, Julia. How are you?
4: I'm really good, Joel. How are you?
1: I'm good. Now, why are we so fascinated with crime?
4: Because we're human beings, Joel. Because there, but for the grace of God, go any of us, I guess, to, you know, no one wants to commit a crime, but sometimes you might do it accidentally, you might do it on purpose, you might do it because the thing is, no one wants to do it, but when it happens, we put ourselves in their situation and think, what would I do in that situation? And, you know, it's interesting to me that there are a lot of people in Australia think you call 911 when there's an emergency, or that they can plead the fifth. You know, we are so influenced by America. We don't know our own systems and how they work or don't work. So in the first season, we looked at a whole bunch of things like alibis and juries and how that works. And it's not always perfect, and eyewitness accounts and all of that. And this year we concentrate still on the things that make us who we are, but also the business of criminology, like false confessions, cults and obedience, crime-tainment, of which we are a little bit apart, in sort of talking about who we are and how where we fit into the world of that, and citizen sleuths, when people take it upon themselves to help the police whilst maybe just wasting their time. So there's a lot in there to digest in season two.
1: Look, podcasters have become a real citizen sleuths force, haven't they?
4: They have. Look, like any of there is some amazing podcasts out there around crime, and there are ones that are not great. And I think if you're sort of manipulating the situation by kind of making a 24-episode series of something when 10 would have been enough, you know, I think that's when we start to try and monetize, you know, other people's distress and horror into something else. But there's no doubt that, you know, before the internet, the police would appeal to the public and say, we're now going to

Can you believe it's already time to change your clocks? Winter is now well and truly in the rearview mirror. And daylight saving is back again. That's right. This weekend, it's time to spring forward 1 hour with the beginning of daylight saving. More Barbies,

0: open up to the public and say, if you've seen anything, we need your help, etc. But now, because of the internet, people can do their own search. And it's really tricky because sometimes it actually works, and we'll give examples of that in that episode, and other times when it just makes everything more dangerous and more complicated.
1: My understanding is, though, the police used to hate doing that, opening it up to the public. Because they would get like 500 calls, of which 400 were from people who were hallucinating. Let's just say that.
0: Yeah. But then but in our false confessions episode, we refer to a case back in the 40s called the Black Dahlia case, where a young actress, 22 years of age, was murdered. And the amount of people who confessed to having done that crime over the next 30 years, some of whom weren't even born, it's something about, it's not just that there's something might be going on with them or it's a mental health issue. Some people want attention. Some people want to be famous. Some people, the human behaviour is very complex and complicated. So why you'd want to falsely confess to that, I don't know. So I think it's a mix of, we'll be looking at a mix of the false confessions and also how the methods that police use. And so we have two fantastic comedians on the desk that night, Reese Nicholson and Zoe Coombs-Marr. Zoe's someone who grew up with a lawyer father saying, don't ever trust the police. And then the criminologist sitting next to her, our Dr. David Bartlett, said, I grew up going, you absolutely must trust the police. Where did we lose that trust? And then we have another guest, Charlie Badzina, who's a retired detective senior sergeant, who they're defending the police. So there's a mix of what we think we know about the police, what the job is, and no one's saying it isn't hard. I mean, of course it is. But we are allowed to question institutions and we are allowed to be curious about them.
1: Yeah. Who watches the watchman is always the question, because when someone with the power of a police officer goes bad, it goes really bad because they have that power, don't they?
0: Yeah, and that's in any situation, right? But in a law and a criminal situation, I mean, it's deadly. It can be deadly, yeah.
1: Now, how often do you look at a crime through the lens of this show, and you look at the perpetrator and think they were just a normal person, and it's just, maybe I would have done the same thing.
0: Yeah, I mean, all the time. It's interesting, you know. There's accident. I mean, if you accidentally kill someone, that is horrific, and you didn't mean to do it, but that's what's happened through the car or how you've done it or whatever. And then there's more complicated, murderous, hideous events. But I guess what I would say is that, you know, when, say, a kid joins a gang, sometimes that kid is joining a gang because they've got no one in their life, no one has their back. Mm. Now, that kid doesn't want to do it, but if no one is paying that kid attention or giving them any kind of connection, then they're going to do something bad to belong. And that's a failure, you know, in terms of how we grow societies, how we look after one another, what we allow, what we don't allow. But from one extreme to another, there's a situation of, you know, shoplifting when you're 10 is one thing, but then shoplifting as an adult, it'll cost you. And sometimes people shoplift because they're hungry. So those small things can lead to bigger things. And then in terms of white-collar crime, in terms of what happens out there, in terms of money, banks, I mean, you know, it's everyone is in the has a crime side to them. And sometimes I think as punters we let these things slip away because it's too hard to make a noise about it or too hard to question it. And I think you're allowed to.
1: You're listening to ABC Radio Hobart and ABC Northern Tasmania. This is Afternoons with Joel Reinberger. Julia Zamiro is here. I'm sure you know her from a thousand things, but she's here today to talk to us about Crime Night, because she's the host of that, and season 2 kicks off on Wednesday on ABC TV and iView. Now, which comedian has turned out to be surprisingly savvy about crime and comedians in your experience so far, Julia?
0: Look, they're all curious and interesting, but I would say, I guess, I think Zoe Coombs-Marr's pretty good because she grew up with law in the house.
1: Yeah.
0: So she knows. And also, as a queer person and as a lesbian, and also Reese Nicholson, who was on the show, part of the queer community, they've had their share of being careful around the police. And so for someone like her, she's, you know, there's a really great debate actually in that first episode between her and the cop, and you know, it's not that it gets heated, but you can see that there's

0: spark in there about going, well, this is what I believe and this is what you believe. And I hope it's a nice example of two people agreeing to disagree. And also that as a hopefully for any kids watching who are in the queer community going, yeah, sometimes you've got to be aware about what's going on. So, yeah. And I mean, we had Jessie Stevens, who's an amazing podcaster herself. She was one of the guests on the show, and she very sweetly let us get some ethical hackers in the episode about citizen sleuths to take all the information that was publicly available that they could find about her online, and did some search and some research and brought it back to her and showed her how much they could glean about her personal life. And she was shocked. And for someone like her to be shocked about that, because she's such a savvy person in the media world, was amazing to all of us. And she was really surprised by what people could find. So again, with AI, I mean, this show 20 years ago would have no mention of AI. Now it's absolutely part of every episode because it's moving so quickly.
1: And which comedian do you think is most tempted by a life of crime? Very carefully said that in such a way that your answer is not going to get you sued for defamation. Tempted.
0: No. I can't say. I mean, I can't say. They're all good
1: yes,
0: people.
1: Yes, you can.
0: They're all good people. Well, Reese Nicholson's hilarious and would try anything. They're always up for something.
1: I mean, they were in Traders.
0: They're in Traders, so, you know. So good in Traders. God, that was good. Yeah, it was good fun.
1: How did cults end up coming up in this show?
0: Well, the title's actually Cults and Obedience. How does obedience sit with following rules? And if society is supposedly made up of rules that we follow so that crime doesn't happen and there are certain boundaries and stuff, what's a rule and how do you bend it? What's obedience? When do you join the group? So we do an experiment in the show where we got a terrific actor to come in and play kind of like a leader of a – he's going to run a workshop about actually information to do with series one of the show. So they thought they were answering questions about that. But his manner and how he does it, he starts to kind of implement some sort of moves that are a little bit expecting everyone to follow him and a little bit cult leader-like, for want of a better word. And just to watch that group of people react in different ways was so interesting. And then, of course, he tells them at the end. And it's interesting to see who will go along with the group, who will think for themselves. And it's on a little level, but if you amplify that, it's important. It's something to look at in terms of how obedient will you be? What's your line that you say, no, I'm not going to do that. I'm going to get up and leave this room now, or go, this is not for me, I don't agree. And obedience is a big part of that cult setup of, you know, what's a cult, what isn't. And Scout Boxall, who's a wonderful comedian who was on the show, and their take was, well, you know, they were part of a bit of a charismatic song community. And that take for them was, I was always allowed to leave. So you're allowed to leave, okay, if that's not a definition of a cult, okay, good. But the thing is, a cult can be that new extreme fitness group you join that then starts saying, well, you can't eat this, you can't do that, you have to do this, you have to train six times a week. I mean, they are quite severe rules around what you can and can't do if you want to be part of this fitness team. Same with, it can start with your yoga class. It can start with something quite small. When will you start going, hang on, this is now getting out of hand. This is breaking a rule. This is breaking a law. And we get an expert in for that episode too. Her name is Sarah Steele, and she's the host of a podcast about sects. I've said not sex, but sects.
1: Yep.
0: And I say to her, why do you keep doing this? She said, because I've got families out there with no answers who have lost people to cults and want to know what's happened to them. So, and that's a terrific podcast about how people at their most vulnerable, and this applies for the romance scams as well in episode 3, you know, you are not a fool, you are not silly, you are not stupid for having been coerced by these groups. It's about coercion and you know, when you follow something, if you're that much of a follower, maybe you've got to be careful and ask yourself questions about where is this going. But sometimes you just don't see it coming.
1: Do you think you kind of know how to get away with a crime now, Julia? You feeling tempted yourself?
0: I'm not interested in getting away with the crime. Well, no. Well, this is the thing. You know, isn't that what they say? They say, you know, you watch drama shows and shows about crime, and maybe it shows you too much.

0: much and what to do and all of that. And I mean, be good to one another. I mean, it's as simple as that. But then it isn't, because I've had a really nice life and I've had an education and I've had everything I've ever needed. So, you know, I as I said, you don't commit crime because you want to. You do it because you have to. If you're hungry, you'll shoplift. And then you're in trouble. And it's like, well, maybe we can just be a bit lenient. If someone's hungry, we shouldn't be having hungry people in this country. We just shouldn't.
1: I might just say you need to do an episode about psychopaths. The people who do want to do crime.
0: Well,
1: because
0: yeah.
1: they like it.
0: Yeah, and also sociopaths as well, you know.
1: Yeah, yeah.
0: Well, I mean, we've got a few psychopaths running the world, so, I mean, it's all there to be seen, you know. You can just look. They're all out there. Goodness gracious.
1: Julia Zemiro, lovely to talk to you. Thank you.
0: Good to talk to you again, Joel.
1: Julia Zemiro is the host of Crime Night. Season 2 returns to ABC TV and iView on Wednesday. Coming up, we're going to be finding a new home for some meeple.
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1: In a moment, trying to find a home for some game pieces. Andy will explain all.

0: The Zombies and Time of the Season on 936 ABC Hobart and ABC Northern Tasmania. The Glenorchy Tip Shop has a box of miscellaneous board game pieces. Could we rehome some Connect Four tiles, some Monopoly and Cluedo figurines? ABC's roving reporter Andy Gall had a rummage around to see what he could find.
1: Last time I came down here, I met with Brad Mashman, who's the manager. Good morning, Brad.
2: Morning, Andy. How are you, David?
1: You brought us into this room, which is full of board games, so many board games. Brad also said, look, you know, we've got all these bits and pieces in here, right? Now, these are all, you know, there's some of the figurines that you would use for Monopoly. And I didn't realise, foolishly, because I'm from the UK, and I know that you've got your top hat, you'd have your racing car, your wheelbarrow, the boot, an iron, and a dog. And I thought that was universal, but it ain't. It was just something that was coloured towards that culture, right?
2: Yeah, every country pretty well has its own version of Monopoly, and we're even getting down to Sporting Monopoly, Dracula Monopoly. It's just endless.
1: It is a game that never sleeps. Dave, can you recite all six of the Australian version of Monopoly little figurines?
3: Oh, okay, so you've got the dog, you've got the car, you've got the top hat, you've got the...
1: No, that's not the Australian one, though, is it?
2: No, the Australian one's radically different.
1: Yeah, the Australian one's radically different.
3: The Australian one you've got... I'm a purist.
1: Brad, can you remember all of them?
2: Well, you've got dinosaurs, you've got a car of some sort, sometimes you've got a jetliner. You certainly have a pair of thongs, you couldn't go far without that. You've also got a surfer.
1: You've got a Vegemite, you have a jar of Vegemite.
2: A Vegemite jar, yeah.
1: I love that. Now, people can come down here and you can pick up bits that are missing from your boards because we're coming up to school holidays, half term, at the end of this week. So board games will be back out. So you can come along here and if there's aspects of any board game that you're missing bits, there's every chance you'll find them here.
2: Yeah, we can provide parts for most board games, particularly the common ones. And you just got to come to the counter and ask.
1: Also, there's a box here of just random chess pieces.
2: Yeah, chess pieces are also amazing. There's so many different types. We've got some there from the 19th century right through to yesterday's plastic production.
1: That'd be good if you could age a chess piece just through holding it in your hand, blindfolded.
2: For a while.
1: I've got a rook in my hand. By the feel of it, I'd say that's 1925. Certainly with the chess boards that I've got at my house, there's a couple of pawns that are missing from that. They go, disappeared. Also, Trivial Pursuits. I don't know if people still play Trivial Pursuit anymore.
2: Well, they didn't sell for a while, but all of a sudden they're going out again because it's still arcane knowledge.
1: Yeah, and people love Trivial quizzes at the pub, don't they?
2: Yeah.
1: But there's loads of different board games down here. You can come down here, have a look. If there's stuff that you'd like to entertain the kids with school holidays that start next week, then this is a great place to come if you want to repopulate your chess board or spruik up your Monopoly board or your Cluedo board with some of the murder weapons that you need. They're all down here, Dave.
3: Mine is Scrabble. I need a cue. Have you got a cue in
1: there?
2: Plenty of, we've got a drawer full of Scrabble parts.
3: Okay.
1: We need to find the most ubiquitous letter that disappears from Scrabble.
3: Yeah.
1: You know, like, if it is, I wonder if there is a letter that disappears more than any other.
3: It just gets slipped into somebody's pocket.
1: Yeah, exactly. Those kind of weasels that keep a queue up their sleeve.
2: Yeah.
1: We've got you know the little notepads that you write down for Yahtzee? There's loads of those down here as well.
3: Maybe a FEMA from Operation.
1: Oh, God.
2: Oh, yeah. We've got about 15 Operation games.
1: The amount of FEMAs that went up Hoover's in the 1980s. I'm looking for it. And there's a curious game called Squatter that I can see, the classic Australian game, which is almost like the antithesis of Monopoly that's in here as well. So you can get that, the sale of the century. There's a whole host of different board games down here, but definitely Operation, with the delicate tweezer operations that you do in Operation is always... I'm going to bring one of those home today, actually.
0: 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Does anything frighten you more?
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0: We'll be playing Postcode Bingo after the 2 o'clock news. Chuka Khan is getting us there.

0: Chaka Khan on 936 ABC Hobart and ABC Northern Tasmania. This is Afternoons with Joel Reinberger. Coming up a little later on the program, we are going to continue with the funny folks. Matt Okine, comedian and actor and author and musician, in fact. He's got so many strings to his bow, Matt. He's coming down to Tassie to do stand-up. We'll be having a chat to him a little later in the program. Stay with us for that.
1: When news breaks,
2: sometimes up to 100 patients a day stranded in our hospitals that are medically fit for discharge.
1: When your leaders speak,
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0: afternoon, Guy Stainer with ABC News. Treasurer Jim Chalmers has confirmed a $6 billion improvement to the federal budget's bottom line. Political reporter Lexi Junowick has the story.
1: The final budget outcome shows the underlying deficit coming in around $6 billion lower than the $28.3 billion deficit initially forecast in May. The Treasurer has credited the better-than-expected result to a decrease in payments and an increase in receipts, with higher-than-expected collections from stronger super fund and investment income.
2: The improvement in receipts is not from commodities. In fact, mining profits came in lower than was anticipated.
1: Mr Chalmers says the government's responsible fiscal management has significantly reduced the level of gross debt, which was $971.4 billion at the end of the financial year that's just wrapped.
0: A former friend of accused double murderer Beau Lamar Condon has rejected his lawyer's suggestion that some of her evidence was based on what she'd read in the media. Sarah Gerethy reports.
3: Witness Georgia Cook has told the court that at a dinner 9 months before the former police officer is accused of murdering Sydney couple Jessie Baird and Luke Davies, Mr. Lamar Condon asked her what she would do with a body if she ever killed someone. She said she was scared when he told her he would dump their stuff in a dumpster and take their bodies to bushland where no one would ever find them. But under cross-examination, the accused's lawyer suggested he'd never said that and that the comments were things she had read in the media. The witness denied that, telling the court when someone tells you something that scary or shocking, it never leaves your mind.
0: The Education Union says it understands TASTAFE's agreement to run programs at the Huon Valley Trade Training Centre won't be renewed. The centre lets people gain qualifications in courses such as automotive construction, engineering and agriculture. The Education Union's Tristan Sabol says TASTAFE's previously charged about $70,000 to run the program, but quoted $127,000 for next financial year, leading the Department for Children, Education and Young People to end the deal. TASTAFE has been told to find $45 million in savings over 4 years as part of a restructure. Mr. Sabol says those delivering the programs are concerned.
4: The school or DSIP will need to employ a teacher to deliver that program, or that white program won't go ahead, and that's the concern. Obviously, we've had experienced teachers, long-term teachers, go down and deliver those programs, and those teachers are concerned that may not be in a job next year.
0: Overseas, and US President Donald Trump says he's grabbing dinner with the CEO of Anthropic after the tech boss warned that AI could soon take over the entire internet. Dario Amodi said earlier this month that the artificial intelligence industry should slow its fast-moving development to give safety measures time to catch up. But Mr. Trump is refusing to put safeguards in place and insists America must remain ahead of China in the technological arms race. The late-night dinner comes after Prime Minister Anthony Albanese last week revealed that a rogue AI agent hacked into an Australian Medicare data portal in what experts say is the first known case of its kind in the world. Heavy rains have eased in Bangkok, but the Thai capital is still dealing with a flooding emergency. Southeast Asia correspondent Tim Swanston has more.
5: Bangkok received about 300 millimetres of rain just over a 48-hour period. There's just an enormous volume of water that's wound its way into Bangkok. Now, authorities are desperately trying to pump that flood water out, but there's really nowhere for it to go. The canals are at critical levels, drains as well, really unable to deal with the volume of water that's there. We've seen vision, of course, of many neighbourhoods of Bangkok that are inundated. There's cars that are completely submerged. Major roads as well that are completely submerged too.
0: In sport, Mike Baird has quit as Cricket Australia chair after he lost the support of his own state association in the fallout over the privatisation of Big Bash League clubs. He'll be replaced by Tasmanian David Boone, who'll become the interim chair. Mr. Baird had been on the Cricket Australia board for 6 years and had served as chair for more than 3 years. To Tasmania's weather for the state today, fine apart from light morning showers about the southwest and far south. In the population centres, Burnie and Devonport sunny and 15, Launceston sunny and 19, Hobart partly cloudy and 17 degrees. It's currently 11 in Burnie, 13 in Devonport, 14 in Hobart and 18 in Launceston. It's 2:05.
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8: G'day there. We've already got a photo come through for Dr. Sally Bryant. She'll be in with us in an hour's time to talk about wildlife. So is there an animal that you've seen somewhere, something, a behaviour that's puzzled you, or you're wondering what they're up to at this time of the season, or you want it identified, particularly with birds, that's what we find is the thing. Which bird is that? And Sally's very good at identifying those. And you're free to send photos to Sally. She loves to see what you've been seeing. And Matt on the Tamar has sent us a photo of his neighbours on the Tamar. So a black swan with a little baby swan. Is that a swanling? In any case, a little baby swan riding on its back. I love that. I don't know if I've seen that, a baby swan riding on an adult swan's back. What a lovely thing to see, Matt. Thank you kindly. We'll pass that to Dr. Sally when she gets here and find out more about that. So the number, if you want to be a part of that conversation, is 0438 922 936. That is the text line. We will, of course, be taking your phone calls as well about that a little later in the show. What else you might call us about today is postcode bingo. We are at 7173, which is Dodgers Ferry, Lewisham, Carlton and Carlton River, Connolly's Marsh, Primrose Sands and Fawcett. Are you there? Is that part of your world? Would you like to tell us about what's going on with you today? If you would, well then, by all means, give us a bell, 1300 222 936. We would love to hear from you. We're going to be meeting some people from that neighbourhood up next. After the Hunters.

0: Hunters and Collectors and Blind Eye on 936 ABC Hobart and ABC Northern Tasmania. And three people, Mal and Matt and Harky, all go, a baby swan is a cygnet. Thank you very much. That was just completely escaping my mind.
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0: Postcode bingo has us at 7173 today, which is Dodgers Ferry, Lewisham, Carlton and Carlton River, Connolly's Marsh, Primrose Sands and Fawcett. Now, Mal suggested we speak with Judy Pearson, who's a local historical author and researcher, a long-time resident. Judy was not up for a chat, but suggested we speak to one of her co-founders, of the Southern Beaches Historical Society. They're actually having a meeting this afternoon, which we are rudely interrupting. So we've got former teacher and keen historian Moya Sharp on, representing the historians of the Southern Beaches. Moya, g'day. How are you doing?
7: Very good, thanks, Joel.
0: Now, weather report, please. What's it like in Dodgers today?
7: Absolutely stunning. Absolutely stunning. Beautiful. And I'm sitting here looking out at Speck Island and Mount Wellington and thinking, oh, my goodness, this is the most beautiful place in all the world.
0: Oh, very nice. So when did you first come to Dodgers?
7: Well, we used to come down here for holidays back in the 60s. And then I bought a place down here in the 70s. And when the bridge went down, I was teaching at Rosetta Primary School and all the teachers on the Western Shore had to move to the Eastern Shore. So I was moved to Sorell. And decided to live permanently at Dodgers Ferry.
0: Was the Dodgers Ferry house like a shack for you at the time?
7: Yes, it was a home. It was a family home. Yeah.
0: Okie dokie. What was Dodgers like back in the 60s and 70s when you first started going there?
7: Very quiet, and it was really a seaside area, and the people, everyone was down here during the weekends and during the holidays, but it was very quiet. During the, out of school term, it was very, it wasn't suburbia, put it that way. It was a seaside area that people enjoyed.
0: Rightio. So you liked the views and the beach just immediately. That was your thing?
7: Oh, for sure. And it's not that far from Hobart, really.
0: That is true.
7: I mean, people seem to think it's a long way out of Hobart, but it isn't really. And now it's sort of, we've got a school and services here, and Sorell is growing rapidly and spreading out to the Southern Beaches area. And there's 600 students at the school now, and there wasn't a school here when I first moved down here.
0: So tell me about that moment, realising you weren't going to be able to get to your work because there was a river in the road and no bridge to get across. What was that like for you?
7: Well, it was pretty hectic for the education department, but luckily it happened during the holidays, so they had time to switch people and sort people out and move us from one school to another. I was offered Flagstaff Gully and somewhere else, and I thought, when they offered me Sorell, I thought, well, why not? It's only just down the road. So that's how I ended up at Sorell.
0: Okay, yeah, so it certainly makes it a little bit easier to be on the same side of the bridge, doesn't it?
7: Or you'd have to have gone across the Bailey Bridge and, yeah.
0: Yes. It would
7: have been pretty hopeless.
0: Now, tell me about being a teacher. Why did you want to be one in the first place?
7: I don't know. I think I was a very bad student, really didn't enjoy school much at all. And I was certainly, when I took up teaching, I thought I'm going to teach the way that I would like to have been taught. So it's sort of hands-on and I'm passionate about the history and I'm passionate about the environment. And they were the two areas that I was lucky enough to be able to teach in a meaningful way and a different way, I suppose. I mean, I set up a pioneer village at Sorell School and also ran lots of environmental projects in the area down here at Southern Beaches.
0: Give me hands-on. Give me an idea about what a history lesson was like for you growing up and what a history lesson is like when you're running it.
7: history lesson at school was, a lot of it was in high school, was definitely about English history, very little about Australian history, and it was learn it all, repeat it, rote learning basically, and not a real love of it. Whereas the way I taught it, it's basically it was hands-on. I was dressed as a school mum, and we went back into the 1800s, and we had role play, and we actually acted out what was happening. And the children wrote in pen and ink and recorded what they did with their role play. So it was totally different, and I loved it.
0: Right. How much did that change engagement in classes when kids were actually doing stuff?
7: Well, I didn't have any behaviour problems, put it that way. And the kids, seriously, and the kids loved it, and I loved it. But they would only be at the Pioneer Village for a few days a year and a few other programs. But the school, the teachers in the classroom followed up what I did down there for their 3 days. So it was sort of all-encompassing, really, and same with the environmental projects. Get out and do it and then go back into the classroom and record it and research it.
0: I can just imagine, you know, there are those wriggly kids who can never sit still, and suddenly not being able to sit still is an advantage. You can get up and get into stuff and, you know, declaim things and swing your sword and, you know, declare independence. It sounds like a joyful way to learn.
7: Well, we had the school farm. So we had convicts and doing the work on the school farm and the soldiers sort of guarding them. And then they reported to whoever was in charge. It might have been Governor Phillips or Bowen. And they would report that, and because there was a group of settlers who were cooking damper, so the children would do anything to make sure they got their damper at the end of it and their rations or a ticket of leave. So it was sort of, it was full on and enjoyable. I loved it. Now, and the children took it so seriously.
0: So tell me about the Pioneer Village at Sorrell School Farm. So what actually is that? What did you build?
7: Well, it started off as a mustard hut, just a classroom, and then it just went from there, and we added on a drapery store, we got a fully operational blacksmith shop, we got a small post office, we got a doctor's surgery later on, we got a wash house and a mill house. So the children grind the wheat and make the flour to make the damper. The damper's pretty awful actually, but anyway.
0: With badly ground wheat that's still like kibble.
7: Yes, exactly.
0: And they start to go, oh, actually being a miller was a really highly skilled occupation. I can't do it.
7: Yes, but not at Sorrell School.
0: Wow. Well,
7: it's a very big, very long history of milling in Sorrell because it was the granary of Australia.
0: Yes, that's right. They used to export it up to Parramatta, didn't they?
7: Correct, yes, yeah. But I think it would have been a lot better than what we were doing.
0: Yes. Yeah, yes, indeed. Now, you do a bit of travel as a teacher. You've been to Kenya and Cambodia, is it?
7: Yes, I go to Cambodia. I'm going in a couple of weeks, another month's time. Yes, my brother lives there and his wife, and they adopted my niece from Cambodia, and I went over there when she was adopted, and you just couldn't come back and not do anything. So they set up a charity called Cam Kids. And they were going to move to Australia and decided they'd have a year in Cambodia on the way out here. Well, their daughter's now at university, or she's finished university in Melbourne, and they're still in Cambodia. But they set up Cam Kids, and it's the most amazing charity. The children stay in their own homes. They're not orphans. A lot of children in Cambodia aren't orphans. They're economic orphans. And people put them into an orphanage so that they get educated and get health care. But the charity that Dominic and Benita set up is, it's the children staying in their own home, and the ownership of the whole setup, the school and the medical centre, and decisions are made by the commune chiefs and elders. So it's sort of and it's all Cambodian staff who run it. So it's quite an amazing thing. There's 500 children at the school. And Sorrell School put the first class through Chivata Ross School. And we're really proud of the fact that two of those students have actually qualified as teachers and are now teaching at Chivata Ross, which is pretty amazing.
0: Oh, that is particularly as a teacher, you just must feel your heart swell seeing that.
7: Oh, it's unbelievable. Yes, unbelievable. And just to see all those students at school, I love going there. Their enthusiasm for education in Cambodia is unbelievable because of Pol Pot, really, because he didn't really want them to be educated. So their thirst for education is palpable.
0: I know you've really been behind local history being a thing. So is that what you teach in Cambodia? You teach local Cambodian history to those kids?
7: No, I just really go and have fun and teach them songs and songs and dance. And I probably interrupt their schooling quite a bit because they're quite the old school, but I just love it. I just go there and teach them games and have fun and dancing and singing and teach them sort of conversation and play games with them, really.
0: Okay.
7: I'm not there long enough to do formal English lessons, and they do have an English teacher.
0: He very kindly
7: hands over his class to me.
0: How is their English over there? Because I understand that it's pretty common to speak English in Cambodia.
7: Yeah, it depends. I'm out in the provinces, so the English is not that great, but they're getting there. Yeah. But in class, I suppose it's pretty basic. By the time they get to grade six, it's getting, they've improved for sure. But it's not common to be speaking English, whereas in Kenya, I didn't hear any Swahili at all.
0: Moya Sharp is a historian and a teacher from Dodgers Ferry who's with us today on Postcode Bingo. Moya, so lovely to meet you. Thank you so much.
7: Oh, thank you.
0: And Rob on the text says, Moya Sharp is an absolute legend as far as Tasmanian education is concerned. Thank you, Rob. Good to hear from you.
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0: Dale on the text has sent me a picture saying, Joel, attach a 75 painting of the original post office at Carlton River Road. Opened in 1842, the building featured on Restoration Australia and is now a holiday let. Yeah, I think we spoke to the owner of that, Dale. Looking at that 1975 painting, like a lovely painting, but what a mongrel building, as in some of the building is stone, some of the building is wood. The stone half has a tin roof, the wood half has a tile roof, and it's all leaning. Wow, it looks like a lot of work needs to be done to that one, but the work has been done, I do believe. Coming up on the program, Postcode Bingo does continue. We're going to meet a mosaicist in a moment.

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0: So last week when we drew this postcode out of the box of mystery, 7173, Nikki texted us to say that Kerry Howlett from Dodgers Ferry Mosaics at Carlton River would be an interesting person to speak to for Postcode Bingo. She's had involvement in community activities for years. There's barely a public space in the area that doesn't include at least one of her mosaics. She's also a dedicated long-term devotee of cold water swimming all year long. Kerry Howlett, good afternoon. How are you doing?
3: Hi, how are you? Good.
0: I'm good, thank you. How did you come to the area?
3: I moved down. My sister lived here and I just, yeah, we love the ocean. We love being near the water and, yeah, just a great community. Just, yeah.
0: Now, how long have you loved the winter ocean?
3: Hey, sorry?
0: How long have you loved the winter ocean, swimming in the cold water all year round?
3: Yeah, only the last 2 years, 2 or 3 years I've started in through winter, so as many days as I can, nearly every day.
0: Okay, how did that start for you?

0: a group of friends were doing it, like early morning, and I just said, right, yep, I'm going to try this. And, yeah, just it's addictive. It's addictive. I can't call myself a born-again dipper because I tell everybody and try and get them to do it. They sort of look at you as if you're crazy, but, yeah, no, it's wonderful.
1: See, I was a competitive swimmer for a long time, and one thing I really never liked was cold water. Like, and particularly winter water in Hobart, it just feels like pain to me getting into that. What does it feel like to you when you dive in to the ocean in the winter?
0: It's just amazing. It's just addictive. Honestly, you just – I go two or three times a day sometimes. I just like, yeah, it's just, I don't know. I just love it. And it's actually quite funny because I've got four big strapping sons and they all go, Mum, how do you do it? They're with you. They're going, oh. Yeah, but honestly, I tell everybody, try it. You can do it.
1: Is it about the moment you hit the water? Or is it about the moment you get out and get warm?
0: Oh, I don't know. It's when I'm in the water, I have got a few ailments. So I have got a bad leg, so that pain just disappears.
1: Yep, yep.
0: And I just love the feeling of the salt and the, yeah, we say we frolic. We don't actually swim. We just jump around and, yes, with the mad ladies that are in the water looking.
1: It's funny. You say you've got some ailments. I've got a friend who it was the same thing. She had a few ailments and nothing was kind of getting her past them and enabling her to deal with them. And she started that and she said it's like an electric shock. It's like you've been rebooted every morning.
0: It is. The pain goes for the whole day. Inflammation's just amazing.
1: Look, you don't like ice packing, but you ice pack your whole body. So I guess that makes sense. Now, you were running a Mosaics class this morning. Is that right, Kerry?
0: I was, yes, with a dementia support group at Glenorchy, yeah, which was lovely.
1: Okay,
0: yeah.
1: That's interesting. Do you find much difference in teaching a class like that to, you know, any other class of people who might come along?
0: It was just a lovely group of sort of elderly senior people. So that sort of support to people that are going through dementia and stuff, you know, one of their partners or something might. But they loved it. It was great. It's good for the mind and relaxing thing to do.
1: Do you find that people like that, even if they've got memory issues, the body can do that sort of thing, that there's an instinctive touch to it?
0: One gentleman really wasn't keen to do it and he was going to help another lady and she ended up and he just did an amazing job. He just stood there the whole time and did it all by himself and it's just having a go. That's what I try and get everybody. Don't worry about the finished project. Just have a go and it'll all come together in the end.
1: Now, walk me through the basics of making a mosaic. What do you do?
0: Well, I love repurposing, so you've got to start at the op shops and markets and get crockery to smash up. So, I'm always on the hunt for chipped plates and cups and bowls. And so then we smash those up and then, you just glue it onto your pot or you I do a lot of wall art, so you just make your picture and then you grout it. So it's pretty easy, but it's not as easy as what people think.
1: Now, do you make the pattern first, like, and then glue it down, or are you gluing as you go and just to hell with it?
0: Depends what I'm doing. If it's a pot, sometimes I'll just glue as I go. If I've got a nice plate so I can use lots of different colours and pictures and stuff. But, yes, if I'm doing just a wall art or something, I'll do the picture first and then just sort of fill it in. With lots of shapes and colours, and I love colour. Everything's very colourful.
1: Considering that most of the tiles in the world are basically, you know, white, off-white, beige, cream,
0: need to make their bathrooms much more brighter.
1: And invite you when they're doing the reno so you can come and chip them off the wall.
0: Yeah, I get a lot of that too. Some of our best community art's been done with chipped tiles off people's kitchen floors and walls. Yeah, so beautiful colours. I love the retro tiles. They're just amazing.
1: So how did you get started in mosaics?
0: Well, I did a community. I did a workshop at Oakland's Community House many, many years ago, and with Lauren Carpenter, and I just fell in love with it. It was cheap, I suppose. I was a young mother with three boys, not a lot of money.
1: Yeah, so yeah, glue and grout and cheap, and the tiles the second hand. So,
0: and boys that break lots of plates and cups. So, it's a great thing to do. And my sister started doing it with me as well, and lots of our family does it now. So, then we sort of got helpers and just kept on going.
1: Now, Kerry Howlett is with us. We're playing Postcode Bingo on Afternoons with Joel Reinberger on 936 ABC Hobart and ABC Northern Tasmania. Kerry is famous in the Dodgers Ferry Carlton River area for her mosaics. Now, you've got lots of public art that you've done. Like the texter who suggested you said there's barely a public space in the area that doesn't include at least one of your mosaics.
0: Yeah, that's right. I'm trying to do a little trail around the area, and it's just wonderful. Like, the kids have done it at the school, and they come back with their girlfriends, 20 years later, and actually show them the fish they made, and brothers and sisters, cousins. It's just wonderful. And the best part of it, it doesn't get graffitied.
1: Oh, really? The graffiti artists respect that, do they?
0: They respect it. They see that it's community and that people have been helping doing it. It's colourful.
1: And it's art as well, isn't it? You don't put your art on someone else's art.
0: Well, exactly. So, it's just worked really well. So, I've been lucky to do a lot of different projects in the area with the support of Sorrel Council and grants.
1: What's the biggest project you've done?
0: Oh, the recreation centre wall was probably the biggest one. One of the first ones we did, and we did a big toilet block at the surf club at Carlton as well. That was our first one that we did. So that was pretty massive. Most of them are like ocean themed, which I find that people love. Ocean theme. It's just an easy thing for everybody to do.
1: Yeah. Where's the one with the whale?
0: The whale is on the recreation centre wall down at the school, Dodgers Ferry Primary School. Yeah.
1: Okay. And what's that one made of? That was something special you had to collect, wasn't it?
0: That's Rocky the whale that we actually made him. He's actually a sculpture. You can go up and stand on top of him or sit on him and give him a hug. So we actually had to go and collect cement because we thought we had enough, but we had to drive around the roads to find enough concrete to fill him up with. So, he's up on the top of the headland up from Park Beach. Yeah, so he's called Rocky the Whale.
1: Oh, very nice. And what is the current project you're working on, Kerry?
0: I haven't really got one at the moment. I've got a couple in the pipeline of thoughts. One was hopefully with the Sorrel Youth Group. They've just taken over a centre in Sorrel, so we're hoping to brighten it up with a bit of mosaic work. Fitzy's, that's called. And, I just finished the big one at the boat park, which was a big water tank. So that was, that was a big job.
1: Oh, like a proper big water tank, like a...
0: Huge, big concrete water tank,
1: okay.
0: Yes.
1: Okay. Yeah, that takes you a fair old while to get covered, doesn't it?
0: That was a lot of work, yes. So a lot of helpers. We had the Indy School came and helped on that, which was great. And I did work with the Ningana Nursing Home. So 90-year-olds put fish and yachts and things on the wall as well. So, it was a really great project.
1: Oh, lovely. Kerry Howlett, fantastic to meet you. Thank you.
0: Thank you.
1: Kerry Howlett from Carlton River. She's runs Dodgers Ferry Mosaics and runs workshops, etc. And If you look around that area, you'll find lots of examples of her work around there. Glenn, responding to the fact that Kerry's a cold water swimmer, says, my advice is to swim in a pool. In that cold ocean water, there are big fish with big teeth. Indeed, there are.
2: 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Turns out, funny people ask the best questions.
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1: Aaron has sent me a couple of photos of wildlife. He goes, says, g'day, this is a picture of our native mountain dragon, and I'll send you a picture of a skink. I took them this morning. They're my wild pets. I hate seeing the birds feeding on them. I love that idea, wild pets, wild creatures, but they're local, and you kind of know them, and you see them all the time. You don't have to make them not wild, but they're kind of a pet because they're part of your household. That's rather lovely. Thank you kindly. We've got one more person from our postcode today, 7173, Dodgers Ferry, Lewisham, Carlton, Carlton River, Connolly's Marsh, Primrose Sands and Fawcett. One more person to speak to from that area in just a moment. After Teddy Swims,

0: Teddy Swims, he's called. That's Bad Dreams. He's got great pipes, that guy, doesn't he?
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0: We like to celebrate our local heroes on Postcode Bingo, and I think Danny Walker from Dodgers Ferry qualifies. He's a builder by trade, but Linda suggested we speak to him because, and I quote, he runs Danny's Bus for the homeless and he is a very kind person. Well, I love to highlight kindness. There is never enough of it about, so we've got to give it a spotlight when we can. Danny Walker, hello. How are you doing?
3: Not too bad, thank you.
0: Now, how did you come to live at Dodgers Ferry?
3: Oh, about 40 years ago, I moved down here from Midway Point.
0: Okay, what made you move to Dodgers 40 years ago when it was nearly empty?
3: Oh, I thought it might brighten the marriage up a bit, but it didn't work anyway.
0: How was Dodgers going to brighten up the marriage, Danny?
3: Because it's just a glorious place to live. And honestly, there's four different beaches. We don't get the rain that the others do, which we possibly need, because we're all on tank water down here.
0: Yep, yep. So you're thinking romantic walks on the beach would fix things up?
3: Oh, I thought it might. Yeah.
0: You're a builder, Danny. What are you working on at the moment?
3: We've got a big renovation we're doing at Dolcott, and we've got a couple of other relocations on the move. We've got any number of them, small jobs, most of them. The one at Dolcott's been quite big. That's run for, possibly 18 months now.
0: Well, that's a massive renovation. What are you doing? You're sawing the house in half and putting it back together in a different direction?
3: We did, yes. Yeah.
0: Really?
3: That's absolutely what we did. Moved it in three pieces.
0: Well, that is amazing. So relocating is a thing you do?
3: Yes, we specialise in that.
0: Okay, so what sort of houses are getting relocated around Tasmania?
3: Oh, they vary. There's all sorts. The one we've moved out there should have been listed as heritage. It was 100 and getting on to 150 years old.
0: Oh, wow. And where was it going from and to?
3: Well, it went from Dolcott to Dolcott. It's where the big brewery has been built on the side of the road out there.
0: Yep.
3: Halfway between Cambridge and Richmond.
0: That's Greenbanks, isn't it? Is that the one?
3: No, I don't think it's called Greenbanks.
0: Oh, that's not that one. It must be a different one. Okay, now, you started with Louis Van, which is the outreach van run by Vinnie's. Why did you do that in the first place? What was the thing that you wanted to achieve there?
3: Oh, look, we did come up with the idea of doing the similar thing as we are doing now, but the powers that be thought we should go out and get a bit of experience first, which worked in our favour anyway.
0: Yeah, I think so. What did you learn from Louis Van?
3: Oh, one thing we learnt was that they weren't doing Friday and Saturday nights, so we actually stepped in and filled those two nights.
0: Okay.
3: Which worked very well for us.
0: Now, why do they not do Friday and Saturday night, do you think?
3: I think they were finding it hard to get volunteers for those nights, I'd imagine, but because they are, people like to go out and entertain themselves to some degree.
0: Yep. Okay, then. And it's quite a big deal doing something like this, isn't it? Because you've kind of got to become a charity. You've got to serve food. It gets quite complicated.
3: Well, it can become quite complicated. We haven't been incorporated yet, which we should do. But we've had 30 years to do it, but we haven't done it yet.
0: Have you got plans to do it, or are you just happy enough?
3: No, look, I would like to get it done, yeah. And some people told me that's very complicated, and then others told me it's not. But I should definitely do it.
0: Yeah. Look, I have to look after that for my club. My Kung Fu club is a similar thing, a little community club sort of thing. And there's like a day's worth of admin work each year or so. But otherwise, it's not too bad for that. Now, give us an idea of what happens on a typical night for Danny's van.
3: We go to we did have a place where we were getting it ready and. We go and heat our soup, which is donated by a lot of the volunteers on their night on, do make the soup themselves. There are other women that make it for a team. But we go there, we heat that up, put it in our thermos or whatever they are,
0: You've got an esky type thing, something to hold it in, yep.
3: Yeah, we've got a hot water container that we take out for hot drinks. Then we make 50 at the moment, 50 rolls or 50 sandwiches to take out. And top up our coffee and Milo and stuff, biscuits. Make sure we've got plenty of blankets and warm clothes on board. Then we make off, go out to Glenorchy where we stop in, forgotten the name of the street, Harry Street. And we meet quite a few there. Quite a few regulars come there all the time.
0: Yep.
3: Stay there for possibly getting on to half an hour. Then we make into town where we stop in the end of the Elizabeth Street Mall. And, meet a lot of people there, a lot of people that know us very well now.
0: And I guess the idea is each person gets a serve of soup, gets a roll, gets a sandwich, and, you know, away you go.
3: Yeah. We have banjos at Lindisfarne and Eastern Shore give us their bread, leftover bread and rolls and sweets, which we take out every night too.
0: Oh, good on them. You've got to give props to people for not wasting stuff like that and actually giving it to where it's going to be doing some good. And you have volunteer soup makers. I love that people just volunteer to make soup to be a part of that. What's the most popular soup, do you find?
3: No, they're all very good and nutritious, but there is one in particular that, it takes my fancy anyway. It's a chicken soup. With chicken vegetable soup, it's made that thick. We'd call it. Oh, well, in fact, the lady herself calls it a stew.
0: Yeah, so that's the way.
3: Have to give them a fork with those.
0: I love that. That is a and particularly for a cold night for someone who's really hungry. That kind of goodness, it's irreplaceable, isn't it?
3: It is.
0: Mm. Now you need some more drivers and volunteers, Danny.
3: We do.
0: Okay, then. So what happens if somebody signs up? How does it all work?
3: Well, we make they come out for a start just to make sure that it is what they want to do.
0: Yep.
3: And then we would like them to get their Working with Vulnerable People card.
0: Yes, yep.
3: And perhaps do a safe food handling course.
0: Yep.
3: And go from there, and if they want to volunteer for go on a roster for once a month, which is what most of them do. But we can also do with some fill-ins, so if somebody can't make it, then we've got somebody to fall back on.
0: Okay, I like that. Some fill-in people, just get the call, hey, can you do it this weekend, and away you go. Okay, how can people get hold of you, Danny, if they would like to maybe volunteer and help out with the Danny's van?
3: Well, they can either call me on 0407-313-059, or they can send an email, which is danny7173@live.com.au.
0: Well, we've got Danny's number. He's just given out his number on the radio, which means that we're allowed to give it out too because he's done so. If you give us a call here at the ABC, we can pass you Danny's details if you'd like to be a part of that and give out food to people who need it. Danny Walker, fantastic to talk to you. Thank you so much.
3: Thank you very much.
0: You are listening to 936 ABC Hobart on ABC Northern Tasmania with Joel Reinberger. That is it for Postcode Bingo this week. We'll grab the box of mystery and draw out the next one in just a moment.

0: The great Russell Morris there and Sweet Sweet Love on 936 ABC Hobart and ABC Northern Tasmania. I have here the box of mystery. I shake it, even though that doesn't change the order of things, so I can go and rustle around inside and come out with 7259, which is Myrtle Bank, Noonamara, Patasonia, Targa and Tyena. Tyena, I don't know if I'm pronouncing that right. It could be Tyene, but it looks like Tyena in Tasmanian. That's where we're going to go next week. So if you know someone from there, 7259, Myrtle Bank, Noonamara, Patasonia, Targa and Tyena, give us a bell and let me know who we should be talking to. Dr. Sally Bryant in for Wildlife Talk back after the 3 o'clock ABC News.
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0: Good afternoon, Guy Stainer with ABC News. The Prime Minister says the federal government's contribution to Hobart's waterfront stadium is fixed. The stadium is estimated to cost $1.13 billion, but some fear that with construction costs rising, that price may have gone up. An updated price is expected later this year once the contract has been awarded. At a press conference in Launceston, Prime Minister Anthony Albanese was asked if the federal government would be willing to chip in any more money.
1: Well, our contribution is fixed and we've made a contribution to the north here as well as to the south.

0: south, as well as the additional funding we're giving for a range of things, including health and hospital funding.
1: Treasurer Jim Chalmers has again denied that government spending is to blame for high inflation ahead of an expected interest rate rise tomorrow. The Reserve Bank is anticipated to lift rates to 4.6%, a 15-year high. Mr Chalmers attributed inflation to the war in the Middle East, but says the end of the cut to the fuel excise may also play a role in this week's figures.
2: In August, we saw the excise relief come off. We saw prices spike because of the re-escalation of the war in the Middle East, and there'll also be some interactions from the former energy bill relief and the timing of that coming off.
1: A southeast Queensland woman, originally accused of murdering her terminally ill husband, has been given a suspended sentence after pleading guilty to a lesser charge. Talissa Saganto reports.
3: In 2025, Kylie Truswell Mobbs was charged with the murder of David Mobbs, who died at their Alexandra Hills home 16 months earlier. The 56-year-old, who had an aggressive form of motor neuron disease, was given a lethal combination of painkillers by his wife. Today, the 52-year-old pleaded not guilty to the more serious charge in the Supreme Court in Brisbane and instead pleaded guilty to the charge of aiding suicide. It was accepted by prosecutors she was acting on Mr. Mobbs's wishes to end his life, and her conduct arose from compassion and a desire to relieve his suffering. She was handed a 2-year suspended sentence. Outside the courthouse, she said she was happy the case was over.
1: The man accused of stabbing a police officer in the neck in Brisbane has been named after his case was mentioned in court. Will Murray reports.
4: 35-year-old Josie Brooke Collins is accused of stabbing a male police constable in the neck and assaulting a senior constable after the officers responded to reports of a disturbance on Bogong Street in Hemant yesterday morning. It's alleged he then fled the scene, but was arrested a short time later and charged with 2 counts of attempted murder and 1 count of possessing dangerous drugs. The matter was heard briefly in the Cleveland Magistrates Court this morning and will return to court in late November. The police officer who was stabbed is in a stable condition in hospital and is expected to undergo surgery.
1: Taylor Swift has won the most coveted honour at MTV's Video Music Awards with Video of the Year for her showgirl-inspired The Fate of Ophelia, which she dedicated to the late Dolly Parton. In other awards, Madonna was named Artist of the Year and her duet with Sabrina Carpenter for Bring Your Love was crowned Best Collaboration. The VMA for Best Pop Video went to Lisa from the K-pop group Blackpink for her solo effort Dream. In sport, the family of Tasmanian-born Brisbane coach Chris Fagan say they never doubted the Lions would be able to clinch a third straight premiership. Fagan coached Brisbane to victory over Fremantle in the AFL Grand Final on Saturday, with the team sealing victory with just seconds remaining. Fagan's mother, Beth, says the best bit was those last few minutes when the Lions overcame a 17-point deficit.
5: I just thought we're going to do this, and I just kept believing that we were going to do it. And we did. And when we crashed the party, it was great. That was the best part of it.
1: To Tasmania's weather. For the state today, fine apart from light morning showers about the southwest and far south with light winds. In the population centres, we're expecting sunny tops of 15 degrees in Burnie and Devonport, a sunny 19 in Launceston, partly cloudy in Hobart, 17 degrees. It's currently 12 in Burnie, 13 in Devonport, 14 in Hobart and 18 in Launceston. Tomorrow, mostly fine until isolated showers develop during the day, mainly about the west. 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It's 3:05.
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14: We did have someone a little earlier on the show talking about doing a project at O'Kine's
8: House

one of the neighbourhood houses in the south of the state here. Makes me wonder if Matt O'Kine has any relationship to that name. Matt O'Kine, of course, was originally became famous as one of the hosts of a breakfast show on Triple J. These days, for you ABC listeners, you might know him as the from the reboot of Mother and Son. He plays Arthur. He's also, I believe, the executive producer of that show. But underneath all that, he's a stand-up comedian, and he still tours the nation doing stand-up. A little bit different than his days on the Youth Network. He's in his 40s now and shaving his head because he's gone bald. But he's going to be in Tasmania this weekend, so we're going to catch up with him this afternoon. Up first, however, Wildlife Talkback, it is time for you. Dr. Sally Bryant is going to be with us in about 3 or 4 minutes' time, taking your questions about Tasmanian wildlife. Is there a general question you have about our wildlife? Is there some sort of creature you would like identified or a behaviour you want to understand or whatever it might be? You can be a part of the conversation on the phone number today, 0438... Sorry, phone number is 1300 222 936. You can text if you've got a photo. Just one photo at a time, if you don't mind. 0438 922 936. But we do like to hear your voice. If we can, phone us now to be a part of Wildlife Talkback. Here's the 3 o'clock banger.

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1: Dr. Sally, how the heck are you doing?
4: Nothing too serious. Is that the name of that song, Joel?
1: Okay, but I don't think that's going to keep throughout this segment today, is it?
4: This is my passing of the mic moment.
1: Yes.
4: Cutbacks at TMAG.
1: Yeah, yeah.
4: Wow, Joel, that's it's outrageous. And I want to express my concern, Joel. It's just outrageous to think about the professional staff at TMAG that are already working at the basal level, how important they are for conservation. So for Wildlife Talkback today, everything I'm going to reply to has a segue to how important TMAG is. I do a lot of work with the TMAG staff.
1: So how do you interact, how does, you know, conservation interact with TMAG?
4: Well, you know, it's not just collect and forget. These are not static collections, and I'm talking specifically, Joel, about the collections, both flora and fauna, and, of course, we've heard quite a bit about the herbarium.
1: Yep.
4: And Gintris is a very dear friend of mine. In fact, both of us, Joel, were nerds on Tonight at the Museum, which, you know, maybe we should both put in our bill for the amount of time we spent volunteering our time to promote the museum. And yet, you know, months later, they're now expressing these cutbacks. And the way it works with conservation is the collections hold the type specimens. They hold a huge natural repository of Tasmania's flora and fauna. It's an inventory, really, and that's not static. It changes over time. You can go back to the collections, and I'm doing some work at the moment with David Hocking on measuring 40 spotted pardalote beaks. You may well ask, why would you do that?
1: Why would you measure pardalote beaks?
4: I know, and yet here I am, and thanks to David allowing me access to the collection of 40 spots, to measure the overhang on the beak to then fit the story to the evolution of the species and why it's adapted to manna. And to look at the DNA of these species, to look at the morphological changes, to look at the type localities of all the specimens. These collections need maintenance. They're growing all the time. It's, you know, we want to hold our head up and say we're the natural state, and here we are cutting back our natural repositories. It's just unbelievable, unfathomable, and it can't go ahead.
1: Dr. Sally Bryant is with us for Wildlife Talkback today. If you've got a question for her, the number to call is 1-300-222-936. We do have some texts and some photos, maybe a little bit more good news today for you, Sally. Mal says, Joel, this is Ernie, the neighbourhood echidna, going about his business in my street.
4: Oh, and look at him on the footpath. I don't know how far down he's going to dig when you go to collect him and move him off the side of the footpath or off the road. It's always a worry when you see them there. But, you know, echidnas absolutely work those grassy verges. And
1: anyone who's ever had to stop on a grassy verge knows they're full of ants.
4: I know. And, you know, echidnas up our way are also, they're rifling under the bark and in the litter. And it's just fantastic to see. But turn that echidna around and say, stay off the cement.
1: Do they have a favourite ant? Is there an ant that is tastier than the others, Sally, or bigger?
4: Well, I can't answer that. I'm sure there'd be an expert at TMAG that could answer that. And I would say if you got on to Simon Grove, one of the invertebrate experts at TMAG, he's not an AI person. He is a living, breathing human being.
1: Yeah.
4: He would be able to answer that question.
1: He might be able to figure that one out. He, you know, if anyone has tasted ants, it's Simon Grove. On the text there, Glenn says, Joel, wealthy sports such as AFL takes precedence over TMAG, health education and many other government services. Bring on an election, says Glenn. Glenn, we did bring on an election and the state voted for people who were behind.
4: Why doesn't everybody think like us, Joel? Yeah. What is wrong with the Tasmanian population?
1: Now, I love the attitude in this next text here from Aaron. G'day, this is a picture of our native mountain dragon, one of a kind. And I'll send you a picture of a skink. I took them this morning. They're my wild pets. I hate seeing the birds feeding on them. And I love that. That's an animal I see every day. I love it. It's like a pet, but it's still wild.
4: Well, interestingly, Joel, prior to coming in today, I met with Jeff Weil, who's associate professor at UTAS, works on reptiles. And we were talking everything to do with threatened species of skinks. And, of course, the mountain dragon is probably one of our few skinks that isn't threatened. We've got three high-altitude skinks. We've got Pedra Branca skink, and we've got the grassland, the glossy grass skink, and the spotted grass skink. Oh, I've got to think about what the other grass skink's called. Right, anyway, two lowland skinks.
1: Is that one of them?
4: No, it's not. But what I was going to say is mountain dragons are our only skink that is in the tiptoe crannus. It's like a little dragon. Comes up on its legs, lays eggs in little burrows. It's so different from all of our other native skinks.
1: Yeah, I was surprised when you said it was a skink, because I kind of know what a skink looks like, and this is got, you know, quite distinctive colouring and that rough,
4: edged. Yeah. A dragon. And, of course, people on the mainland would have lots of dragon species, but this is Tassie's special little mountain dragon. And, kookaburras, birds of prey, cats, you know, they're really the prey, the fodder for a lot of those predatory species. So enjoy them. They love that dry country. Terrific species.
1: And what is the skink you sent us a photo of, which has got really remarkable markings
4: on
1: it?
4: Well, it looks like Pretiosa to me, the Pretiosa skink, which is quite a widespread skink. Used to be called Niveoscincus, I think, but they've changed their name. That's what taxonomists do, Joel. They change the names of species. And you know where most of the taxonomists sit? Probably in TMAG. And they're important because when we go to update our lists of species, that's why we need them, to keep them all up to date.
1: Matt on the Tamar, so Matt lives on a houseboat, literally on the Tamar, said, here is my new neighbours on the Tamar there. And it's a swan with a cygnet on its back. I didn't know they carried around the little ones on their back.
4: Yep. And in fact, they will go under the wings if they need to duck down and have a little kip. You know what interested me about this beautiful photo, thank you, Matt, it's just absolutely gorgeous, is that black swans, their chicks and cygnets are white and creamy coloured. And wouldn't you think they'd have black offspring with black fur, but no, white. And Lucy and I have had quite a discussion about the colour variations, and that is a beautiful photograph. A lot of the water birds will carry their young under their wings and on their backs.
1: Okay, it's a gorgeous little sight there. Thank you for that, Matt. Mark on the text says, I was watching this magnificent wedge-tailed eagle last week in those huge winds at Risdon Cove. What an experience watching them ride the high winds.
4: Fantastic. You know, a project that's going on at TMAG at the moment, Joel, I'll just segue into that. Again, back to David Hocking. Is they're looking at the accumulation of lead in the beaks and the claws. And again, you wouldn't understand, would you, that if you're a bird of prey and you are feeding on carrion or birds like water birds, etc., that may have been shot and getting contaminated by lead and lead shot or lead in the environment, that it will accumulate in your chitin. Is it chitin? Not chitin. What's it called? Not the bone, like the cartilage. And they can do traces of that in testing. It was absolutely fascinating.
1: I wonder how lead has changed since, you know, unleaded fuel came in and leaded fuel came out.
4: Exactly. And if you've got a whole range of specimens that are available for you to observe and measure and test, that's exactly what those collections are for.
1: If you've got a question for Dr. Sally Bryant, then please give it to us right now. Call us 1300 222 936.
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1: And Dr. Sally Bryant is here with us doing Wildlife Talk Back. A texter says, thank you, Joel. Nothing Too Serious is one of my favourite, all-time favourite Australian tracks. Great to blow away the Monday mundanes. That is the job of the 3 o'clock banger, to blow those away. Joe is in Launceston, who's called Wildlife Talk Back today. G'day, Joe.
6: Hello, Joel and Sally.
4: How are you going?
6: Well, thanks. I'm just wanting to ask, I have a very safe bird bath high on my deck, and I normally have many, many little species of birds coming in all day and all the evening, but this year there hasn't been a single one. And I'm on the side of the Gorge Reserve, and there's currawongs nesting in the gum trees, and there's lots of butcher birds. Would they have frightened all the little birds away?
4: Well, you do get little birds that will accumulate around butcher birds and around currawongs, but over time they will predate the young, particularly the chicks, the emerging young, and the adults, because that's what they do and they're very, very successful at it. I'd be surprised if they had totally predated all the birds. What I would suggest is at this time of year, when birds are nesting, they're either on eggs or feeding chicks, that their territory sizes and the areas that they frequent really changes shape, because they've got to focus around the nest area, bringing food to the young or bringing food to the bird that is sitting on the eggs. So it may not be that they've got time to visit your bird bath and relax and enjoy that moment, and I'd be surprised if the birds do not come back. But that is why having your bird bath with cover, so that small birds can come in and use the water for either drinking or bathing with some sort of protection. So that's the strategy of providing some cover. But I just keep looking, keep waiting. I do not think H5 bird flu has had a toll on small birds. They're not the target species yet. Not saying no. They may not be in other species, but most of the birds that have been targeted already by H5 bird flu are the larger species, and water birds. So small birds, wrens, honey eaters.
6: Yes, normally I have so many of those and I haven't had a single one.
4: I'd say it's just a timing thing, a little microclimate. Keep your bird bath there. Although I did say a couple of talkbacks ago that I was a bit hesitant about putting out water for birds in case it causes accumulation or congregation for H5, but I think I've got to leave that up to the individual to make a call on how they think their bird bath is functioning. But just keep an eye on things. And again, over time, large predatory birds, ravens included, butcher birds, will predate your skinks and your small birds.
6: Yes. Oh, good. Thank you, Sally. We'll keep our fingers crossed.
4: Thank you.
1: Cheers, Joe. Thank you kindly. Some more of your texts coming through, 0438 922 936. Glenn at Gilston Bay says, Joel, the cats around here kill the birds. So I bought Tiger and move him around the yard at times to scare them away. Tiger is alert for unwanted introduced species. And it's literally a fuzzy toy tiger. There to keep the
4: well,
1: cats
4: I guess
1: out.
4: That's a scare tactic, isn't it?
1: Yeah.
4: A big plush toy. Well, yeah, there you go. Whatever works, I'd say.
1: Mal, who's the one who sent us in the photo of the echidna, says, Sally, there are lots of ants in the crack between the footpath and the curb. So that's why the
4: a little beak crack can get down there.
1: Yeah, beak-sized crack right there, exactly.
4: Go Ernie the echidna.
1: Henry says, Dr. Sally, why is there so much roadkill in Tasmania?
4: You know, we've been talking about that forever. The roadkill issue is because we do have a large browsing population of, excuse me, marsupials. and they themselves attract carnivores. So it's like that endless cycle. We've got a lot of paddy melons, brush tails and Bennett's wallaby, and they are the bulk of the roadkill. And then the species come on to feed there. So in Tassie, we are blessed in having large bushland areas close to our roads. Our roads dissect all of that habitat and it leads to ongoing roadkill. But on the mainland, you know, it started off being like that, but over time you can get loss of species. You can actually have local extinctions caused by roadkill, particularly bandicoots, bettong, some of those small weight range mammals. So, you know, what we take for granted can change over time, and it's a sad fact of life that roadkill should be addressed in a lot more systematic way, but it's a really tough issue. Just slow down. Take stuff off the road. All of those prescriptions we've been saying forever, Joel.
1: Yeah, yeah. And look, a lot of those creatures are out at dawn and dusk too, aren't they? And
4: that's
1: that is
4: right.
1: When
4: we're all
1: you're
4: in
1: likely
4: a hurry.
1: To have, we're in a hurry, and we're likely to have sun in our eyes or have shadows and not see something.
4: It leads to ongoing roadkill. But on the mainland, you know, it started off being like that, but over time you can get loss of species. You can actually have local extinctions caused by roadkill, particularly bandicoots, bettong, some of those small weight range mammals. So, you know, what we take for granted can change over time, and it's a sad fact of life that roadkill should be addressed in a lot more systematic way, but it's a really tough issue. Just slow down. Take stuff off the road. All of those prescriptions we've been saying forever, Joel.
1: Yeah, yeah. And look, a lot of those creatures are out at dawn and dusk too, aren't they? And
4: that's
1: that is
4: right.
1: When
4: we're all
1: you're
4: in a hurry.

0: out at dawn and dusk too, aren't they? And
1: that's
0: that is
1: right.
0: when
1: we're all
0: you're
1: in
0: likely
1: a hurry.
0: To have, we're in a hurry and we're likely to have sun in our eyes or have shadows and not see something as well. So, yeah, slow on down. CJ from Penguin says, good afternoon. Spotted these spiky blokes recently. Interesting to observe. And there's, like, I can see maybe five total echidnas. Am I presuming one of those is a female?
1: Well, I don't know if there's five there. Don't forget, like, the big one in the front that you're looking at, Joel, what you're looking at is the tail, which has that little spiky bit. So bring your arrow down there. Yeah, that's the tail.
0: That's the tail. No, I get that.
1: And so it's, we've probably got
0: one,
1: maybe...
0: Four.
1: One, two, three, and one down the bottom. Four.
0: No, that's four. There's definitely one behind that one there.
1: Is it?
0: Yeah.
1: Well, four versus five. Three. It's more than what you normally see.
0: Yeah. Why do you see a batch of them?
1: Well, I'd say there could be something happening there that's...
0: Is there a jackjumper nest in the middle?
1: I don't know if they're all from the same sort of family area. And, you know, the UTAS researchers that have been studying echidnas for ages have got some of their long-term monitoring sites where you get large numbers of echidnas. So maybe this is just a bit of a hotspot area and they're doing very nicely. It looks like nice, dry, grassy understory, perfect habitat.
0: Yeah, lovely spot. Very nice to see. Thank you, CJ. We love seeing, you know, a batch of echidnas, better than seeing one. Jenny's in Launceston. Hello, Jenny.
2: Good afternoon to you both. We have a farming friend and he has lost 100 lambs this year to a wedge-tailed eagle. He's moved them closer to the house. He has asked Parks and they're not eating the lot. They're just opening them and looks like taking the liver and some things. I'm wondering if Sally has any tips of how to avoid this problem.
1: Yeah, Jenny, we actually had a call like this not that long ago. And, you know, for something like this, it could be that that eagle in that area has really learned and is acting out a behaviour. Not saying wedge-tails don't take lambs, which, of course, they do.
2: They do. And I acknowledge that, yes. And
1: yes.
2: It just seems it's just a one-targeted and it just seems like he's learnt bad behaviour.
1: And that behaviour can be passed on to offspring and it can also be, you know, they're very long-lived birds, so it can be targeting a lot of animals. And, look, I don't have advice in terms of how you try and stop that other than keeping the lambs under cover. All of the things that that farmer would have been trying to do if you've got cover in your paddocks because, you know, wedge-tails like to be out in the open. The lambs, if they're not covered by their mum, you know, are easily targeted or if they're sick or dying or injured, whatever. But all of those well-known prescriptions are out there in the rural community. But it sounds to me like that is a problem bird. It's learned some bad behaviours and it might well be worth talking to NRE about what could be possible. But, of course, a threatened species and an endangered bird, it takes a little bit of prescription to manage that.
2: Well, it does. It does, and a little bit of sometimes in this case. Well, you know, when you've got 4,000 sheep and you've got acres, yes, he's moved them closer. He's foregoned his hay paddocks to have them closer to the house. You know, when you look, yes, I realise they're endangered. Yes, I understand all those things, but sometimes... I know what you're alluding to, Jenny, but it is a hard balance.
1: It
2: is a very, very hard balance. And as you say, if they pass it on,
1: I know what you're thinking. You're saying, is it worth getting rid of that bird and changing, getting rid of that line of bad thinking? And that is not something that I could comment on because...
2: No, it is difficult.
1: I would say, too, that, you know, it's a couple of weeks probably when the lambs then get too big for the eagle to take. But I would call for advice and there's people in natural resources and environment in state government that would be able to give some good advice on that. So I do appreciate it's a very, very difficult and confronting issue.
0: It is a vexed issue, that one. Jenny, thank you so much for your call. Much appreciated. Dr. Sally Bryant, lovely to see you as always.
1: Joel, I'll just say we did get one text here before I go to say that mountain dragons are not a skink. That's absolutely correct.

0: They are a mountain dragon. They're in the dragon group. I couldn't think of the whole name. It's Tipcropanis, not Niveoscincus. So they are in a different family to the skinks. So that Aaron, I think his name was, he was absolutely correct, and I didn't want to give the wrong impression that mountain dragons are a skink. They're certainly one of our native reptiles, and we love them and we're keeping them.
1: Thank you, Sally.
0: Thanks, Joel.
2: Know what's happening on your drive home.
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1: So a high pressure system centred to the west of Tasmania is extending a ridge over the state. It's moving across the state today before moving over the Tasman Sea tomorrow. Northerly flow is expected to build during Tuesday over Tassie ahead of an approaching trough, which is forecast across during Wednesday. Today, it's been partly cloudy about the west and south, but mostly sunny elsewhere with light winds, which is what we've been hearing from people, that the weather's delightful out there today. We've got a strong wind warning at the moment for the far northwest coast, the lower east coast, southeast coast, southwest coast and central west coast. And there's a frost warning for tonight for the Upper Derwent Valley Forecast District. It's temperatures down to -1 tonight in parts of that forecast district. Current temperatures around the state, Burnie 12 degrees, Launceston 17 degrees, Tunnock 15 degrees. In Strawn it's 13 degrees, in St Helens it's 14 degrees. And in Hobart, it's also currently 14 degrees. Looking ahead for the next couple of days in Tasmania, tomorrow mostly fine until isolated showers develop during the day, mainly about the west. Morning frost inland with possible valley fog. Northerly winds becoming fresh later. Wednesday around the state, isolated showers near statewide, although a little falling about the southeast and east coast. Fresh north to northwesterly winds. Burnie tomorrow, cloudy and 16. Wednesday, showers and 18. Launceston tomorrow, cloudy and 18. Wednesday, showers and 20. Bishanoe tomorrow, partly cloudy, 21. Wednesday, possible shower and 24. Warm and wet. Strawn tomorrow, a shower or two, becoming windy and 20. On Wednesday, those showers easing and 19. Campbelltown tomorrow, cloudy and 17. Wednesday, showers and 20. And Hobart tomorrow, cloudy and 21. Wednesday, a shower or two and 24 degrees. The overnight temperature is a big difference, though. Overnight tonight down to 5 degrees, but overnight tomorrow night, 14 degree minimum. So quite warm tomorrow night in Hobart.
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1: So a short report today. Everything's running as per normal on this time for a Monday afternoon. No incidents or major delays that we know of. If you know of one, you can report it in on the text. It's probably simplest. Just say, hey, phone. Text ABC Hobart this message and then tell it your message. Hopefully that's going to work for you there. We do have, however, some smoke alerts around, particularly for South Hobart. There's some burning off going up on up there. There's some fuel reduction burning, and so there's a bit of smoke around Hobart at the moment. And there's also one around Beaconsfield. So, yeah, just letting you know about a little bit of smoke in the air, but no fires that we know about either. Last few thoughts here about wildlife that have come through from you. This texter says, for the sheep farmer losing lambs to eagles, borrow a Maremma dog, just like the penguin carer. There are local breeders with mature dogs past breeding age. Put it in with the flock. That's not a bad call. I don't know how they'll do against eagles, but not a bad call. A texter says, two of my locals in Ferntree doing their thing, so some more echidna pigs. People seeing lots of echidnas around at the moment there.

That's very nice. Louise says, my son has recently bought a property behind Acacia Hills. The previous owners had a dog. He's been seeing this wedge tail several times, playing with leftover dog toys. How cool is that? That is absolutely amazing. Thank you very much there. Steve in Devonport says, could you ask Sally if the moisture in the grass on road verges creating tasty grass as a result of exhaust vapour would attract wildlife to the road and hence roadkill? I've noticed the roadkill goes up in the dry times. I think that's a pretty intelligent guess there. And Jude says, shame on the government slashing TMAG as we continue to not address climate change, and especially now with bird flu. Museums are the keepers of history and knowledge. Andrew says, roadkill is huge in Tassie because so many people build in the bush and force the animals out. All right, we'll leave the rest of those here. If you've got any further questions about other things today, then by all means, you can send me a text, 0438 922 936. One thing we want texts on is postcode bingo for next week. We're heading to 7259, which is in the northeast between Launceston and Scottsdale. So Myrtlebank, Newnamara, Paterson, Targa, and I don't know how to pronounce this. If you're a local, let me know. T-A-Y-E-N-E. My Tasmanian brain says Tyena, but there's already a different spelling for Tyena elsewhere in the state. Tyene, I don't know. I honestly don't know. So if you'd like to correct me, I would like to hear about it. You can give me a call on that one, 1300 222 936, or a text if that's easier. And Carmel says, I was listening to on the afternoons on Friday. A lady was talking about jobs in production industry, so live music. I missed the name of the website for inquiries. It's Crew Care. Crew Care is like a national organisation for looking after the people who work in crew. It's often a very casualised workplace, but there's lots of opportunity in it, apparently, and it's interesting. Never the same any two nights. So Crew Care, look them up, and there's a training program coming to Tasmania for that very soon. Coming up on the program, we're going to catch up with comedian Matt O'Kine, who is here on the weekend.

0: Go West and the King of Wishful Thinking on 936 ABC Hobart and ABC Northern Tasmania. Catching up with comedian Matt O'Kine in mere moments.
1: Get excited. It's Bluey's Sign and Seek. Yeah. 2 whole days of Bluey to watch on ABC Kids with 24 shows signed in Auslan, Australian Sign Language. Hooray. How do I know? Well, I happen to know the character Jack's dad pretty well. Between the shows, look out for the signs to seek in the next Auslan episode and see how many you can spot. Bluey Sign and Seek. Watch and play all day, October 3rd and 4th on ABC Kids.
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0: Who is pressing every button except the correct one? Let's face it, it's not the button's fault, it's my fault. Now, most of us first came across Matt O'Kine as the co-host of Triple J's Breakfast Show. He was the voice of the young folks for a while there. But you can't host that show for long. Once you lose that bloom of youth, they kick you out. But Matt has been very busy since then, acting on various TV shows and movies, writing his autobiography, making music for children, and always doing stand-up comedy. And that's what brings him to us today. He'll be performing in Tassie this weekend. He's in Hobart on Friday doing clubhouse comedy at the Greek Club in North Hobart. In Launceston on Saturday at Duquesne Brewery and Dining Hall. Matt O'Kine, g'day. How you doing?
2: Oh, Joel, I know that feeling well when you're trying to hit the buttons on that panel and nothing's working. At least you probably got the time right. That was always my Achilles heel. I'd say something ridiculous like it's 67 minutes past 8 and then watch the texts roll in with anger and frustration. Do you know the most recent complaint I got recently is, there's this TV show, Class Clowns, that I'm in. It's coming out on ABC this Wednesday. And apparently, I think in some sort of promo, I've said the letter H.
0: You pronounce the H in H.
2: Oh, that ruffled a couple of people's feathers. I tell you what, there was one guy who went on an absolute tear, direct messaging everyone in the show. He messaged people's managers to say, how could these people say the H in H? I'm familiar with the seat that you're in very, very well. So I hope no one gets at you at that little fluff up.
0: Now, Matt, how do Triple J approach you when they want to move you on? Are they gentle, or does someone just tell you to piss off?
2: No. But the signs come pretty clearly that you're not necessarily part of the core demo anymore. Like, to be fair, they would have happily had me and Alex for a little bit longer. It was us that made the decision to leave. But certainly, you sort of wonder whether you're a little bit past the Triple J days when you get called into the boss's office and the conversations that you're having, they're saying stuff like, yeah, you just keep talking about going bald, and that's, you just got to remember, I know people go through different phases of these things in life, it's just, you're talking to 18 to 24-year-olds, most of them aren't going through that. I remember I'd made a reference to some video games one day, and my boss calls us in and says, you're talking about video games. You kept bringing up Street Fighter 2, Matt. That came out in 1994. It's just that video games have changed since Street Fighter, And I'm like, what? Don't people play as Ryu anymore? Like, come on. He's like, they're playing Halo. They're doing all these things. Just got to keep them at a bit more modern. So, yeah, that was when you start getting those conversations regularly, you think, you know what? I should let a young gun come in and, take over the mantle.
0: Now, I have been through the head shave thing myself in the last kind of year.
2: Have you finally identified as bald now?
0: Yeah, absolutely. Look, and I actually wanted to do it for a couple of years before that, but my wife objected strenuously enough that I let it ride. But I got to a point of looking at the wispiness up there and just went, no, I'm doing it.
2: No, it's a big commitment for me this year. I finally identify as bald, and I'm thankful for the support of my Family and friends.
0: What did it take to get you across the line, Matt? What was the moment?
2: Well, actually, it was playing Arthur in Mother and Son, the reimagined version that we created alongside Denise Scott. And, you know, Arthur has kind of got to... He's got to be that kind of pathetic guy all the time. And so we, when we were toying with the look, I was like, oh, he can't be a guy who's trying to, you know, try to cool himself up, try to, you know, disguise what's going on. He's just got to be living in that reality. And so I was doing the shaved head thing every day on set. And then I just thought, man, you know what? This is so much easier than wearing a hat all the time.
0: Yeah.
2: Like,
0: yeah.
2: It's infinitely better. So I just thought, oh, I'm done with it. But I tell you what, it's amazing. I will say I have to cut my hair a lot more now that I've decided to go bald, if that even makes sense.
0: Yes, yes.
2: Do you know what I mean? Like, I used to get away with not cutting my hair, you know, once every month, every 2 months. Now, as soon as it grows just a little bit, I feel more bald with a little bit of hair than I do when it's all
0: gone.
2: Yeah,
0: yeah. Have you bought yourself one of the head shaving items yet?
2: I was in the shop just the other day admiring, trying to figure out what I can do. Because I did it by myself with one of those sort of regular clippers. Well, yeah, that's it. And then I bumped into an electrician mate of mine, and you know, I'm chatting to him about some stuff I wanted to get done at this shop. And then he's like, "What have you been up to today?" And I said, "Oh, I've cut my hair." And he goes, "Yeah, yeah, you missed a big patch, mate. I didn't know what was going on." So I'm like, oh, good. I'm glad I've been walking around for 6 hours with a, you know, big patch of mulch on the back of my head behind the ears.
0: One of my colleagues has been shaved bald for many years, and he with glee points out when I've missed a piece on the back of my head. So yeah, I've been, but yeah, the ones that are adjust to the contour of your head. Fantastic. Fantastic.
2: Yeah, I think it's time, because I'm spending a bundle on barbers. I got to tell you, just to go over it for 15 minutes, mate.
0: Yeah, no, it takes you literally 2 minutes twice a week and it's done. It's a fantastic thing.
2: All right. Sold.
0: Anyway, Matt O'Kine, for all the people who are not bored and are bored of our conversation, let's move it on. I'm interested in, how do you think of yourself in your heart of hearts? Are you a comedian, a writer, an actor, a presenter? What are you in your heart, Matt?
2: Look, I just say comedian. And I say that because most of the things I do lean towards comedy, whether it's writing, whether it's stand-up, whether it's acting. And, you know, in that traditional sense of, I tend to gravitate towards humour throughout all the art that I do. So that's why I use comedian, except for when I'm going through customs. And then I say artist or writer.
0: What's it say on your tax form, Matt?
2: Broke. That's what it says. No tax again. So look, what I actually am, though, if I'm going to be completely honest, and the way that I see it is really, I'm just a storyteller. I just like telling stories. And I've always liked telling stories in all various different formats, whether it be over the radio, whether it be over, you know, through the pages of a book, whether it be on stage, whether it be on TikTok or Instagram. I just like telling stories and sharing stories and connecting to audiences that way. So in the most traditional sense of the

0: the person who would have once been sitting around a fire either concocting stories of, you know, of things that might have happened in a fantasy world, or recounting the funniest thing that happened on the, you know, the hunt for the latest meal that we've got. I feel like that's pretty much the role that I've taken up in life.
1: You're listening to 936 ABC Hobart and ABC Northern Tasmania. I'm Joel Reinberger. Just a quick thought here. Dan on the text says, what's going on with the southern outlet northbound in Launceston? We're told traffic slow on the Midland Highway, Launceston bound from the Kings Meadows link to the Bass Highway intersection near the Silver Dome. We are not 100% sure why, but our best guess is because there's some roadworks there. And if that's
0: they're
1: the cause,
0: they're all trying to buy tickets to my show.
1: That's
0: Joel,
1: right,
0: that's
1: mate. Going to Duquesne. State roads say if it's because of the roadworks team will pack up soon, and that should actually clear up the traffic very quickly. Comedian Matt O'Kine is here. He is indeed going to be here on the weekend. Hobart on Friday at the Greek Club for Clubhouse Comedy. Launceston on Saturday at Duquesne Brewery and Dining Hall. Now, of all your TV and film roles you've done, Matt, what's been your actual favourite role?
0: Oh, my favourite role. I mean, look, being able to play Arthur in the reimagined version of Mother and Son was pretty incredible. I mean, that to me was such a important show, not just because of the opportunity to work with Denise Scott. I mean, that was an incredible opportunity. Yeah. And she's just such an absolute legend and just so good at what she does. But also, you know, it was a meaningful exploration into a world that I was never really able to have. And I guess that was what started the idea of wanting to reimagine that show. Is me and Denise were working together in Hong Kong in 2013 on a tour together with the Melbourne Comedy Festival. And I just really enjoyed working with her. And I thought, oh, God, it would be amazing if someone like me and you got to do something on television. But, you know, certainly 15 years ago, you didn't often see a combo like someone like me and Denise on screens in Australia. And I also sort of thought, you know, she would be around about my mum's age if my mum hadn't passed away when I was 12. And so that was really the sort of thought explosion that created this momentum towards finally making it 10 years later. So, to be able to live that kind of relationship and dynamic out on screen with someone who I really admire, it was really great. And you know, and in a way, I think that's one of the reasons why I really keep loving coming back to Tassie to do shows, because it's a deeply meaningful place for me. In, you know, my first visit to Tasmania was in 1997, and it was such an incredible experience as a 12-year-old kid. I couldn't believe that it was snowing on Mount Wellington in the middle of summer. Like, I'd never seen snow before, but to see it in that capacity in summer, I couldn't believe it. Going to the particular chocolate factory that, was there in Hobart was just such a thrill when I was 12 years old.
1: Yep.
0: But it was also a really sad experience for me, because that was the last holiday that I ever went on with my mum. It was just me and her. And then only a couple of months later, she passed away from breast cancer that had spread to her brain. And so I always look back on this time that I got to share with her in this really amazing place, and the trips that we took between, you know, around the state. And it'll always hold a really deeply meaningful part of my heart. And so every single time I come back, I feel grateful that I've got to experience that, and that it's just such a beautiful place. And now this time around, full circle moment, I get to come with my daughter, which is really, really exciting.
1: So how lovely.
0: It gets to be her first time in Tassie as well. And we can do all the things that me and my mum did all those years ago.
1: Well, you also have to take her while you're in Hobart to O'Kine's Community House.
0: Yeah.
1: Down in Dodgers Ferry there.
0: I had no idea. We went to Wineglass Bay last time I was there, me and my partner, when she was pregnant with our daughter. And I drove past a street sign for O'Kine's Court. I thought, what's going on here? I thought I was the only O'Kine in the country.
1: But no, apparently not. Okay, and look, the community house, like, it's part of our network of neighbourhood houses. They are a delight. They have community gardens. They teach local kids who can't afford it how to drive. They do, you know, all sorts of really just gorgeous community work. It would be a lovely place for you to visit.
0: You know what I'd do? I'm going to give her a Lion King moment. I'm going to make her think that this is somehow my house. But for some reason, you know, I can stand her out the front of the community garden.
1: That's my butler in the garden.
0: I can say, look, Sophia, one day this will all be yours.
1: Hold her up. Ah, Semenya.
0: I can't wait. So, yeah, if you see anyone doing that outside O'Kine's community house this weekend, you know who it is.
1: Matt
0: yeah,
1: O'Kine.
0: It'll be me. Please don't push me off a cliff, okay? Scar, any of the scars listening out there.
1: Great to talk to you, Matt. Thank you.
0: Thanks, Joel.
1: Matt O'Kine on 936 ABC Hobart and ABC Northern Tasmania. Here's just a wee little bit of Matt's stand-up.
0: I'm getting old, man. I turned 40. So someone told me 40 is the new 20. And I'm like, yeah, woo. That's funny, because when I was 20, I don't recall Googling back hurt when sneeze. So I spent my spare time, I'm YouTubing tutorials on how to sneeze safely. You know how pathetic that is, watching some American YouTuber, some doctor, Dr. Chu, first name R, he's there like... Okay, in the event of a violent sneeze, you need to brace your arms, okay? You need to be elongating your neck. You need to be sneezing upwards and outwards, shooting the projectiles outwards like this. Atsu, atsu. I'm in my bedroom sneezing like a giraffe giving birth.
1: I will have to cut that a little bit short, unfortunately, as the news is creeping up upon us. Now, motorists at Glenfern near New Norfolk are advised that Glenfern Road is currently closed near number 68, while Tasmania Fire Service responds to a bushfire in the area. So, yeah, stay away from Glenfern Road near New Norfolk as there is a fire going on there. There's also something going on with the traffic on the southern outlet northbound in Launceston. We think that is from roadworks, but we are not 100% sure. And we'd still love your help. If you know someone interesting who lives in postcode 7259, Myrtle Bank, Newnamurra, Patasonia, Targa and Tyene in northeastern Tasmania, then by all means send us a text, 0438 922 936. Let us know who we might talk to there. We've got a new film and TV reviewer just for tomorrow on our program. And for now, though, let's find out what Drive has coming up for you today.
2: Thanks, Joel. It's Lucy Braden here. When was the last time you walked through the Hobart Mall? Maybe you nip out on your lunch break, or maybe you avoid it altogether because of just how bad youth crime is getting. I walked into town this afternoon, and in that time, I saw one young person being handcuffed and taken away by police, and another young group stealing bottles of perfume from a chemist. It's pretty intimidating to watch. So what can be done to stop this from happening? Next on Drive, you'll hear from a woman who witnessed a serious incident over the weekend and wonders where we'll go to from here.
3: What we're doing now is not working, and it's not good for the kids either. 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
2: That's next.
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8: Good afternoon, Meg Whitfield with ABC News. The Prime Minister has acknowledged some Australians are doing it tough ahead of an expected rate hike tomorrow. The Reserve Bank is widely tipped to increase the cash rate from 4.35% to 4.6%, pushing it to its highest level since 2011. Anthony Albanese says global inflation is still influencing the Australian economy.
9: We know some people are doing it tough, and that's why we're taking action. To provide cost of living support. That's why we supported a tax cut that came in on July 1.
8: In the Hobart Magistrates Court, a special hearing in a case against the man who sexually abused former Australian of the Year, Grace Tame, has been adjourned due to the introduction of fresh evidence. Sophie Jaggers explains.
10: In February, Nicholas Bester was deemed unfit to stand trial over allegations he made menacing public posts in relation to and directed at Grace Tame. The former teacher was jailed in 2011 for sexually abusing Ms. Tame when she was 15. His lawyer has previously said his client has vascular dementia. The hearing was due to start this morning but has been adjourned until tomorrow to allow parties to discuss a further statement provided by Ms. Tame last week. The hearing has the power to find Mr. Besta not guilty but cannot find him guilty. He is due to appear tomorrow via video link.
8: Overseas now, and Ukrainian officials in the northeastern city of Kharkiv say at least 22 people have been injured in a Russian-guided bomb strike on an apartment block. 8 of those injured are said to be children. There have also been a number of attacks on Ukraine's capital, Kyiv, where authorities say a Russian drone hit a petrol station. Meanwhile, in Russia, there are reports that Ukrainian drones have hit more oil facilities in the southern region of Krasnodar. Thai authorities say it could take days until floodwaters in Bangkok are brought under control, with some local shops in the capital running out of stock. Southeast Asia correspondent Tim Swanston has more.
11: The low pressure system has moved on largely west, but officials have said that even if that maintains the case, that the rain is gone, that it could take days for them to try and deal with the floodwaters while canals and drainage systems are still full. A public holiday has been declared for today and tomorrow. Schools are also closed. People have been unable to go to grocery stores and so on, or those that they have been able to go to have been largely out of stock. So people are really increasing their calls to try and get support and food delivered to these neighbourhoods where they're really experiencing the worst of the floodwaters.
8: Back locally, and work on the new Western Stand at Launceston's UTAS Stadium is now complete, adding an extra 1,500 seats to the stadium. The stadium is being upgraded in stages to allow games to continue, and upon completion of the Eastern and Centre West Stands next year, the venue's total capacity will increase to around 17,500. Stadium Tasmania Chief Executive James Avery says it's a significant milestone in the development of the stadium.
12: These upgrades will not only ensure the Devils have somewhere to play successfully from 2028 onwards, but it ensures that we can attract a whole range of other events to Tasmania and to Launceston in particular.
8: The sister of three-peat Brisbane coach Chris Fagan says the first thing she told her brother after this weekend's AFL Grand Final was that she was proud of him. The Lions clinched a nail-biting Grand Final victory over Fremantle on Saturday, led by their Tassie-born coach. It's the club's third consecutive AFL Premiership. Fagan's sister, Anne Marie, was in the crowd at the MCG. She says it was an exhilarating finish to a nerve-wracking final quarter.
13: And then I think I ended up under everybody on the grandstand in a mosh. I think Jess and Ellen and Chris and Andrew are on top of me and my glasses were all over the place and it was like, oh my God, we actually did it. It was crazy.
8: West Indies white ball captain Shai Hope will return to the Hobart Hurricanes for the upcoming Big Bash League season. The 32-year-old has played 70 T20 internationals with a strike rate of 136 runs every 100 balls. Hurricanes coach Jeff Vaughan says Hope will fill an important role towards the top of the batting order. To Tasmania's weather now. For the rest of today, partly cloudy about the west and south, mostly sunny elsewhere. It's currently 12 in Burnie, 13 degrees in Devonport, 14 in Hobart and 17 in Launceston. Tomorrow, mostly fine until isolated showers. 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There'll be more news at 5.
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16: 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A lot of people, Ian, making the, I suppose, unavoidable comparison with the stadium. Do you feel like you're being pitted against other priorities here?
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2: Good afternoon. Happy sunny Monday to you. I just really wanted to say happy sunny Monday, but I didn't. I'm really proud of myself. I didn't. Coming up for you this half hour, or actually at least this hour, Have you seen much smoke overhead across Hobart today? Is there a haze as you look towards Koonani, Mount Wellington right now? If there is a reason for it. There's a reason behind it. The Tasmania Fire Service is getting on the front foot. It's carrying out some fuel reduction burns in South Hobart and Mount Nelson from today. It's carrying on for the next few days at least. So what do you need to know? You'll hear from the Tasmania Fire Service in about 45 minutes or so, as well as a weather update too, but that's coming up for you a little bit later. First up though, when was the last time you walked through the Hobart Mall in the Hobart CBD? Maybe you head out on your lunch break to get a sandwich, some sushi. Maybe you go to an appointment and you have to walk through. Or maybe you avoid it altogether because of just how bad youth crime is getting right now and antisocial behaviour. I walked into town this afternoon, and in that time, I saw one young person being handcuffed and taken away by police, another young group stealing from a local chemist. They were stealing, from what I could tell, was bottles of perfume. And it looked like the staff were trying to do something, but maybe were a little intimidated. Because what can you do aside from call the police? It's intimidating to watch. I don't know if you've seen it unfold yourself, or maybe you think it's happening more and more. Can you let me know what you are seeing, what you are experiencing on 0438 922 936? What can be done to stop this from happening and to stop it from continuing? What do we need to do? Very soon on Drive, you'll hear from a woman who witnessed a serious incident over the weekend and wonders what happens from here, what we need to do to make sure this doesn't keep happening.
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2: No incidents or major delays to report right now. Everything is running as per normal this afternoon on all of the major roads in and around the CBD. Motorists at Glenfern near New Norfolk are advised that Glenfern Road is currently closed near number 68 while the Tasmania Fire Service responds to a bushfire in that area. Motorists are asked to avoid the area until the scene is cleared. And we'll keep you updated on that incident and if there is anything else you need to know about. But what can you see? Let me know. 0438 922 936.
15: Drive with Lucy Braden. 936 ABC Hobart.
2: So, six youths aged between 12 and 13 years have been arrested after members of the public were allegedly assaulted in central Hobart over the weekend. Luckily, no one was physically injured in the incident. The youths were taken to the Hobart police station. They were released into the care of parents or guardians. But this sounds like a story that is far too common at the moment. Antisocial behaviour, not only in the CBD, but out at Glenorchy, at Rosny, in the bus malls. It's happening. We're hearing about it quite frequently. These young people haven't been charged, but we do understand that they will be proceeded against under the provisions of the Youth Justice Act. So they haven't been charged, but police will proceed against them. Derwent Valley Mayor and candidate in the upcoming elections, Michelle Dracoulis, saw the situation unfold and joins us now. Michelle Dracoulis, hello. Thanks for your time.
18: Yeah, good afternoon. Thank you for having me on.
2: So you witnessed an incident at least, or an altercation over the weekend. Can you tell us what you saw?
18: Yes. So I had gone into Hobart one of the kids actually, just to do a bit of shopping, and was walking through the Hobart Mall, about to go into a store, which we stepped into, and there was a group of youth, mainly girls, mainly females, sort of hounding and harassing a security guard. They were screeching and screaming and carrying on, hurling racist insults, ended up attacking some of the people around them as well. Not those that stepped in to intervene, just people that were walking past. They started jumping at them, screaming at them. Again, a lot of it was racial, in tone. But that being said, after having put up a post over the weekend, I've had a lot of people reach out and say, it's happening to everyone everywhere. It's not just based on that issue. But however, the things I heard were just appalling. So yeah, it was quite a frightening scene. And we did have a couple of men step up and get out there and sort of scream at them and get them to go away. And the police did arrive shortly thereafter. But it was quite frightening. Like it was noisy. It was fast. They were coming from all directions. Nobody quite knew what to do, and they were happy to turn on anyone who was sort of willing to step in until these sort of big blokes came out and hounded them away. Seeing the security guard being chased in that way, I feel like you go home wondering, you know, if today was the day something was going to happen to you. Like I don't know how you would then process that, because it did feel like an atmosphere where anything was possible.
2: And I think I saw your post over the weekend about this, and people were asking you, well, what did you do? But you don't know how you're going to react in this instant, in this instance, especially if you've got a child with you. It's also, as you mentioned, extremely scary. It's horrifying. You don't know what, you know, someone may be hiding beneath their jumper.
18: Mm-hmm. And so from my end as well, definitely having one of the kids with me had a huge impact. That kid is a teenager. But that child won't travel on the bus to some places because they have had a knife pulled on them by a group of people they didn't know at one point, of other young people. So I wasn't going to make my young person a target. I was also like deep inside a store and sort of had to zoom in for that. And we did already have men stepping up. But I don't know if I'd have done anything different if I'd been there on my own. I mean, what do you do? You can't walk up and clobber a kid. I don't want to get stabbed. And the people that were there that are supposed to be equipped or supported in this, so in security, were already sort of under major threat. So where do you go with that?
2: Lucy Braden with you on 936 ABC Hobart. On the Drive Show, this is Michelle Dracoulis, the Derwent Valley Mayor, also a candidate for mayor in the upcoming elections. And we're talking about some alleged incidents that have happened over the weekend, but I also saw some unfold today as well. It's pretty intimidating to witness. You don't really know whether to step in. It seems that staff are even pretty intimidated themselves. You mentioned that you've spoken to parents, you've spoken to other people that have seen this, not only in the Hobart CBD, but also more broadly. Do you see this in the Derwent Valley?
18: Yes, yeah, we certainly get pockets of it. We had a store owner a couple of years ago now, having young people walking through, pulling things off racks and throwing them on the floor. And when she chased them off, they went into a secondhand store next door, grabbed a golf club and came back and threatened her with it. So, yeah, we are definitely seeing young people acting out. It's not all the time and it's not all kids. Most kids are good, but the ones who are getting around in these groups are really scary. And you've got to remember also that come 2029, we've got some new legislation that'll come into practice where the age of accountability is being raised from 10 to 14. So these kids will not be able to be charged once that scenario comes into place.
2: What do you think needs to happen? I know you've said previously you don't think the current measures are working. I mean, what would you like to see happen?
18: Look, the current measures aren't working. We need to talk about it. We need to stop pretending it's not a thing. I mean, we're all witnessing it. Police are doing what they can, but I can't imagine the frustration of taking these young people away just to have them home in time for dinner. And then we've got, you know, the other issue that we really don't like talking about, which is, you know, the problems we've had with institutional abuse. But I would suggest that we need to be cleaning up the way we do things with inside institutions rather than just doing away with that sort of thing altogether. You can't have groups of young people roaming the streets scaring people. It's not okay.
2: Actually, it makes me think. I thought the young people would have been in school, especially today. It's not school holidays yet. But, yeah, it's an interesting point and something we're going to investigate further. We're speaking to Tasmania Police at around this time tomorrow on the show just to continue the conversation. Michelle, how are you and your young person feeling today?
18: We're okay. My young person was pretty upset with what they saw. It's awful seeing any person be treated like that. It's just not something you expect to see. It's not necessary. We're not fighting for survival here. There's no real point to it. It's just for the sake of it. I will say I've spoken to one of the parents over the weekend of one of the kids who was actually involved, and they've let me know that they're doing everything they can, but the kids just go out for as long as they want and are able to stay at friends or able to stay with youth refuges. And as a parent who does want to mitigate some of this behaviour, that's nearly impossible too. You know, once they get to a certain age, there's a lot of free agency. Mm. And maybe that shouldn't be the case. Mm.
2: Thanks so much for your time today.
18: Thank you. Bye.
2: Michelle Dracoulis there, the mayor of the Derwent Valley, talking about what she witnessed in the Hobart CBD over the weekend. She was doing a spot of shopping with her child and she saw a really threatening, concerning situation unfold. We know that six youths aged between 12 and 13 years have been arrested after members of the public were allegedly assaulted.

0: encountered in central Hobart over the weekend. Luckily, no one was physically injured in that incident. I can't imagine the trauma that people are suffering after being involved in something like that. Now, these young people were taken to the Hobart police station. They were released into the care of parents or guardians, and they haven't been charged, but police say they will be proceeded against under the provisions of the Youth Justice Act. I'll certainly be keen to talk to Tasmania Police about that tomorrow, what that looks like, how young people are proceeded against, because I know that's something that's really important to you to find out more about. I can see that coming through in terms of your text messages. So tomorrow on Drive at this time, Tasmania Police will join me. We'll have a talk about that and just try to nut out more about this situation and how police are finding youth crime, antisocial behaviour right now. I'm sure it must be really difficult for them as well. Ella's in Hobart. Ella, hello. You witnessed a situation over the weekend. What did that look like?
1: Hi there. Yeah, I actually was involved in the situation, and it was indeed an extremely scary instance. It's not something that anyone likes to see occurring, and there is absolutely no doubt who the instigators of the fight were. However, the information that I was calling through to actually present, because I think that it's extremely important to talk about, was my shock and, frankly, my horror surrounding the adults in the situation. Yes, there was a big group of youths, but I actually had to provide medical assistance myself, along with another bystander, to one of the youths who was taken to paramedic care after suffering a pretty extreme hit to her stomach. I actually had to step in between one adult who was trying to actively attack some of these, and let's be honest, children. They are children. They are not full-grown adults. They 100% are not in the right in any way, shape or form. But the response from the adults around, there was many standing back, many scared, but there was a horrifying amount who joined in on further attacking. Although some of the behaviour was definitely in self-defence and trying to break it up, there was actually a number of adults who further followed these teenagers, and one of which was on the ground crying in tears whilst we were waiting for the paramedics. I had to actually say to one of these adults, we need to step back. We are waiting on paramedics right now, to which this individual actually mocked and started saying that she was faking it and that she was doing it all for attention. Myself and this other bystander who stayed beside this young lady to ensure that she got the proper medical care were just appalled at how quickly many adults stepped in, and at first it seemed as if it was self-defense, but very quickly it evolved into almost a witch hunt. Understandable, these kids are in the wrong, but there is definitely no excuse for that kind of behavior, because there is an institutional issue here with looking after these kids. And it was just shocking.
0: Yeah, that there is, and we know that, don't we, from what we've heard over the past.
1: Ella,
0: 100%. Thank you for being there. Thank you for stepping in and for looking out for the young people as well, and making sure, you know, trying your best to make sure everyone's safe. Thanks so much for your time today and for sharing that.
1: Quite right, and I hope that there is some further light into what can be done for the youth, because they have got it very hard. Their actions are not okay, but they have got it really, really tough.
0: Yeah, that they do. Thank you, Ella, there in Hobart, sharing what she saw, what she witnessed over the weekend, which sounds like such a scary situation, a really worrying situation, and that they do. The young people have it really tough right now. Yes, they should have been in school, perhaps, but what type of rehabilitation and support is there for young people? We're going to continue this conversation tomorrow, but over the next and up until 4, 5, 6 tonight, we'll be talking about this. So if you would like to share more, please do get in touch on 0438 922 936. Just after 4 o'clock tomorrow on Drive, I'll be talking to Tasmania Police, an inspector from Tasmania Police, about the antisocial behaviour going on in the Hobart CBD and how they are trying to combat it as well. It's 21 past four. Your texts in just a moment. And then we are changing the conversation a little. We're talking about cooking with spring vegetables. or creating meals with spring vegetables. Maybe they're sprouting in your garden. And I mean, in particular, broad beans and peas. Beautiful greeneries.
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0: On the text line, Ian, you say put the mall in Hobart back into a street so there's no place to hang out and cause trouble. Another texter, this is Stuart Tranmere, says why not some type of significant penalty such as supervised cleaning or clearing of rubbish, gardening, weeding, be considered as a penalty. I've witnessed this behaviour in supermarkets, for example, with kids riding scooters, throwing food at customers and spitting, etc. My grandchildren were also frightened by this type of thing recently. And another texter says, are those knife wands being used by police with any success? Recalling the security guard stabbed at Harris Scarf, lucky to survive, and the dad at the servo trying to intervene who lost his life. Those happened years back. That's a great point. Thank you. And it's one I'll pop in my notes to talk to Tasmania Police about, and just how things are faring with the knife wands too. 23 past four. I wonder how you are using broad beans and peas in your kitchen at the moment. Have you been able to start buying them fresh and Tasmanian from your local greengrocer? Or maybe you're growing them yourselves. How are they faring in your backyard? I did actually ask my mum about this. She sent me a text earlier because my local greengrocer is my mum's garden and it's looking wonderful. She said broad beans are starting to produce, just small ones, but she said that they're doing well so far. And the peas are flowering, but no baby peas as of yet. So let's find out how we cook with them, how we create with them, how we are using peas and broad beans in the kitchen. Someone that thrives on spring veggies and here to talk about how you can incorporate broad beans and peas into your upcoming meals is Alice Saslavsky, the host of A Bite to Eat with Alice, an author of cookbooks including Salad for Days, In Praise of Veg, and more on the way. Hello, Alice Saslavsky.
6: Hello, Lucy Braden. I love that you say I thrive on spring veg. You're right. In spring, I thrive on spring veg. I have been looking forward to broad beans in particular.
0: They are so exciting. Oh. And I did see a little reel you posted actually of some kids, like what to do in the kitchen over school holidays. I know school holidays has begun there for you guys, but, you know, getting them in the kitchen, popping peas, popping broad beans, it's exciting.
6: And it's one of those jobs where I'm sure you can probably remember this. You might be listening to this thinking, oh, I used to do that job back in the
0: day. Yes, for my pop.
6: Put your kids and grandkids to work potting peas and broad beans, and not only will it keep their hands busy, it'll also mean that chances are they'll be more likely to taste the things in the next instance when you cook the dish.
0: Yes.
6: So when you are cooking peas and broad beans, though, particularly at this time of year, less is more. So what that means is less time cooked, less ways that you're dressing them, because they're so sweet and fresh and vibrant and they don't need much in the way of cooking.
0: So my resident gardener, also known as my mum, who provides me with so many good things, she said they've just started to fruit here. Is that the kind of terminology that you use?
6: Oh, yes.
0: They've started to produce, which is exciting. Only little baby ones. But what do we do when we've got our first harvest of broad beans?
6: Well, the first harvest, actually, if they are so fine and soft, you can cook broad beans all the way through. You know, you don't even need to pod them. If they're smaller than, say, a pinky nail, you can just eat them. You can just kettle blanch them. You know, we talked about that before. You just boil a kettle and pour over the veg in the colander once they've sort of been potted out of their big seed pod. Or If they are bigger, so if they're thumbnail sized or bigger, you'll need to double pod. So what that means is you're going to pod them out of their big sort of seed pod. Then you're going to put them into boiling water. Now, some people say don't put salt in the water because it can make the skins hard, but you're going to get rid of the skins anyway. So I would rather season the water. And then you're going to boil the broad beans, depending on the size, between 3 to 5 minutes. You really want the colour to change. You want the starches to soften and the sweetness to come back out. So just, if you're not sure, I would err on the side of more rather than less in timing. So, 4 minutes instead of 3 or 5 minutes instead of 4, because depending on how you're going to use them. So for me, I love to use broad beans in a fresh kind of hummus style dip. So blanching and then blitzing together with garlic and maybe some spices and some herbs and some lemon juice and hard. But you're going to get rid of the skins anyway. So I would rather season the water. And then you're going to boil the broad beans, depending on the size, between 3 to 5 minutes. You really want the colour to change. You want the starches to soften and the sweetness to come back out. So just, if you're not sure, I would err on the side of more rather than less in timing. So, 4 minutes instead.

0: Delicious. Bit of oil, olive oil in there as well, Lucy.
1: Yes.
0: And if you want to, though, you can keep them whole. So once they come out of the water, you drain them through a colander, you run them under cold water just until they're cool enough to touch. And then you squeeze them out of their skins, kind of like you're squeezing them out of blister skins, which is exactly what my home economist describes, that sort of outer layer. If you leave it on, it is not pleasant to eat.
1: I was
0: So
1: going to
0: get rid of
1: say,
0: it.
1: what does it taste like if you do leave it on? Because I have left it on occasionally, but only when they have been quite small and it's too fiddly.
0: Yeah, look, if they're small, then you can't even taste it because they haven't formed that really fibrous kind of texture. But if they get bigger than that thumbnail size, it's not even the taste. There's no taste to the outer husk. There's just the texture, and it's just not a nice texture. It's kind of like if you blanch peas, garden peas, versus blanching baby peas or sugar snap peas. Garden peas have like an outer husk within the inner sheath that if you bite into it, it kind of tastes like you're biting into plastic. And it's the same with the broad beans. So if you're somebody who's listening to this thinking, oh, I don't like broad beans because I don't like the texture, chances are you haven't had them double potted.
1: Oh, because someone has texted in on 0438922936 saying, and I used to think this, broad beans are a waste of space. Gasps galore. I used to think that until I had a good broad bean, like prepared and served perfectly, and it changed my life.
0: They're so special and they're full of protein as well. So if you want a veggie option, you know, whether you put them in a pasta or a pasta salad, or if you put them through, say, a soup, you could put them through a light sort of chicken broth with the broad beans and the peas and maybe some finely chopped herbs. That could be a really delicious option for tonight's dinner.
1: It could be. You've got a recipe on your website, alice.recipes, called the Gentleman's Salad that serves, and I love this, it's got peas, it's got broad beans, and like the how you prepare it, as you've just mentioned, perfect.
0: Yes.
1: Perfecto. Bow tie pasta, and then it's got some mint and like just some like feta and lemon and so many of the beautiful things that complement it really nicely. It looks so fresh and yummy.
0: And I served it just this weekend for friends, and they've got you know, kids who are suspicious of new things, but because of the cheese and because of how vibrantly green the veg was, it didn't kind of look overboiled, under-seasoned. They tasted it and they loved it. So it's the kind of dish I really think that anybody can get around, and it's probably you've got most of the ingredients in your garden or in your fridge already.
1: What else? Oh, by the way, Lucy Braden with you, 936 ABC Hobart. This is Alice Saslavsky, the host of A Bite to Eat with Alice on ABC TV and iView. She's also author of a number of cookbooks that just highlight and hero beautiful vegetables. We are talking today about broad beans and peas. What do they pair nicely with? You mentioned lemon and some olive oil. What else goes nicely with them?
0: Lemon, mint, feta, you know, all those flavors in that gentleman's salad. So something zippy and zesty. So whether it's lemon, maybe lime if you've got limes growing, but I think lemon works better with peas. Mediterranean flavors, really, or say Middle Eastern, North African flavors as well. Because if you think about the way that the neutral flavor of peas and broad beans can really lend itself to whatever palate you want to take it to. So I even use snow peas and sugar snaps, and I probably wouldn't put a broad bean in there, but certainly for sugar snaps and snow peas and even garden peas, I could put them in a stir fry with ginger and soy and be very happy indeed.
1: Broad beans, says one texter, sautéed in butter in a fry pan is divine. That's Darren. Thank you, Darren. That sounds amazing. And Kevin at Chigwell says broad beans are best when they are very young and you don't even need to pod them. I mean, that's the easy way as well.
0: Very nice, yes. And I know I've visited kitchen garden schools around the country, and they've all got signs up saying, please do not eat the broad beans in the garden, save them for the kitchen, because the kids just love them. Because, you know, the thing about peas and broad beans is that they start to lose their sweetness right away. It starts to turn to starch. And that's why you do need to cook them again in order to bring some of that sweetness back out.
1: Okay, that's really good intel. So this will be happening, I think, our gardens, if you are growing them, that is, they'll start to produce really soon if they haven't already, and just pick them, eat them. I'm going to be putting an order into my mum very soon. Alice,

0: You have got a new book. Is it out yet, or are we pre-ordering?
1: It's out tomorrow.
0: Oh!
1: So chances are, you know, you can head to your local, you know, bookshop and find Weeknights with Alice, and there'll be plenty of fun, broad beanie PE things in there as well.
0: I've already got it. I've flicked through it. I've already added a number of things onto my, you know, Weeknights, what I'm cooking, because it does look super easy and exciting. So I'm really looking forward to talking about that with you very soon in a little more depth while I'm not salivating.
1: Well, my job here is done then, Lucy Braden.
0: Alice, it's been awesome talking to you, and I'm looking forward to catching up soon.
1: Likewise. Always a pleasure. Cheerio.
0: Cheerio. Alice Zaslavsky there, the host of A Bite to Eat with Alice, author of cookbooks including Salad for Days and In Praise of Veg, and she's got a new book coming out tomorrow called Weeknights with Alice. So you may be able to pop into your local bookstore and pick it up. It is 28 minutes to 5. Lucy Braden with you, 936 ABC Hobart. Really soon I'll get to your texts and your calls coming in about antisocial behaviour, whether it is in the Hobart CBD, maybe you're seeing it at Eastlands, the Bus Mall, Northgate. I'm not sure. What are you seeing? What are you experiencing? And what is something that we could genuinely put into practice for young people or for their parents to help young people, to help them thrive? More on that for you soon. But first, let's get your ABC News headlines with Meg Whitfield. Hello.
2: Good afternoon, Lucy. Making news today, Federal Treasurer Jim Chalmers has again denied that government spending is to blame for high inflation ahead of an expected interest rate rise tomorrow. The Reserve Bank meets tomorrow and is anticipated to lift rates to 4.6%, a 15-year high. Mr. Chalmers attributed inflation to the war in the Middle East, but says the end of the cut to the fuel excise may also play a role in this week's figures. The Prime Minister says the federal government's contribution to Hobart's waterfront stadium is fixed. The stadium is estimated to cost $1.13 billion, but some fear that with construction costs rising, that price may have gone up. An updated price is expected later this year once the contract has been awarded. And Taylor Swift has broken new ground at the MTV Video Music Awards in Los Angeles by becoming the most awarded artist in the event's history. She won the Video of the Year award for her song The Fate of Ophelia, as well as the inaugural Artist Director Honours for her work behind the camera. There'll be more news at 5 o'clock.
0: Thank you very much, Meg Whitfield there. And look, I'm biased, but I love Taylor Swift. I don't know if you've listened to any of her new songs that she put out. Was it Friday? I think it was Friday last week. 4 songs. Look, some of them loved, some of them not so much. I don't know where you sit. Patient Zero, Babylon, Pink Clouding, and another one called Cleveland. I don't have any on my playlist, so I can't play any for you today, but just thought I'd raise it. Thought you may be interested. Very soon, you are going to hear from Chris Fagan, the coach of the Brisbane Lions. You won't hear from him. You'll hear from his mum. You'll hear how she thinks he went over the weekend, how she was feeling as that game, the grand final, played out. Gosh, it was stressful. Gosh, it was good. But my goodness, it was edge of your seat stuff. And also, if you are seeing smoke in the sky, I'll let you know why. There is some fuel reduction burns underway.
3: The deaths of Jesse Baird and Luke Davies shocked Sydney. 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Now the trial of Beau Lamar Condon, the former cop charged with their murder, is underway. On the case of Jesse and Luke, we're your eyes and ears inside the courtroom, talking you through the witnesses and evidence that's put before the jury. 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
0: Great to have your company today. And if you missed the conversation I had earlier with Michelle Dracoulis, the mayor of the Derwent Valley, she is also campaigning to, she is a candidate in the upcoming council elections as well. We were talking about something that happened, an incident that happened in the Hobart CBD over the weekend that involved a group of young people Michelle Dracoulis witnessed it with her child. She said it was really concerning. Here's some of that conversation.
5: There was a group of youth sort of hounding and harassing a security guard. They were breaching and screaming and carrying on, hurling racist insults, ended up attacking some of the people around them as well. Quite a frightening scene. Nobody quite knew what to do, and they were happy to turn on anyone who was sort of willing to step in. And
6: what we're doing now is not working, and it's not good for the kids either. I mean, where do you go from here if that's what you're doing at 12?
0: So I thought I could ask, what do you think could work for young people to stop this type of antisocial behaviour, whether it is in the Hobart CBD, maybe out at Derwent Valley, maybe at the Rosny Bus Mall or at Eastlands or Northgate? We are hearing that many groups go from one area to the next when they are moved on by police. Tomorrow you'll hear from Tasmania Police just after the news at 4 o'clock. One texter says, two words for you, national service. Another person, Nat in New Norfolk, says, I can't speak for the Elizabeth Mall, but I work in Glenorchy, and since the petrol price increase, have been utilising the bus service. It's a daily occurrence for youths to be causing some kind of disturbance to regular behaviour. Behaviour is ranging from slamming shopping trolleys into the bus shelters, throwing rubbish on top of the shelters, and even chasing each other out in front of buses. One evening, my work colleague called over the security guards who patrol the front of the Glenorchy Council, and the youths soon settled down. The solution to at least feeling some form of safety and protection of property is to have a security presence. I have bought myself a personal protection alarm, says Nat. What do you think could help? Deb is in Hobart. Deb, hello. Have you witnessed this type of behaviour before, and what are your thoughts on this?
7: Yeah, so I've worked in high schools and around the justice area, but I happened to be shopping in Shoreline Shopping Centre at 2:30 p.m. today, and just a couple of youths having a look at the bargain trolley out the front. I was at the checkout. Then they decided to come into my personal space at the checkout and start yelling at the two employees there. They saw some photos of some friends of theirs that were hit behind the checkout, and started saying, you've got to get them down, you've got to get them, no right, all of this. They escalate and were in behind. I'd say they were small. They would have been grade 6 or perhaps 7, but they still felt really powerful because these were very low English speaking female staff that were even probably more that was smaller than them almost. So I was lucky. I bought a big A1 display board, and was very opportunistic. I believe keep yourself safe, but I don't believe in being a bystander. So I put my A1 display board between the scooter and the women, and I started herding them out. It was only meters to the foyer of the shopping centre out there in the foyer, and a security guard was on his way. So I said, you should be in school. It really threw them. The first thing I said, so if it's 2:30, say, why aren't you in school? Where's your school? Where do you go to? It was enough to throw them. So I got them out there and gave them a serve. It's not your property. Really loud voice. Not your property. Show some respect. Guard was in there, and I said, we, very loud now, to the whole shopping centre and to all the other customers that were very shocked, we white people care. That's really important. We need to get that message out to the staff that were being harassed and also to the youths.
0: Yeah. Deb, thanks so much for sharing that story. And I know not everyone is going to feel brave enough or want to step in, but yeah, it sounds like in that instance you did the right thing. Thank you for sharing your story there. That's Deb in Hobart, something she witnessed today at Shoreline, the Shoreline Shopping Centre. Out at Howrah, 19 to 5, Lucy Braden with you on 936 ABC Hobart. It feels like youth crime is pretty bad right now. How can we support young people to, whether it is stay in school or try to find another avenue to let some frustrations out on 0438 922 936. Just letting you know, if you are on the roads right now, there has been a multi-vehicle crash outbound on the Tasman Highway just before the bridge. All vehicles are off the road, but it is slow. There's a tow truck at the scene. Traffic is backed up to Davey Street, and traffic is getting through. It's just really slow in the area right now, but hopefully things will start moving a little speedier very soon. More of your texts and calls after this.
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0: Soon I'll let you know what is happening with the smoke in the sky that you may be seeing or some bushfires nearby. It's actually planned fuel reduction burns. The Deputy Chief Officer of the Tasmania Fire Service will join me. There has been a crash outbound on the Tasman Highway just before the bridge. All cars are off the road, but things are moving a little slowly. Keep that in mind. We have been talking about antisocial behaviour in the Hobart CBD from young people. I don't know if you are seeing it more. I actually saw on my trot into town today some stealing going on. It happened right before my eyes, but no, I didn't get involved. Also saw another young person being taken away in handcuffs by Tasmania police. Sarah joins me now from Lenna Valley. Hello, Sarah. You're pretty concerned right now.
12: Hi, Lucy. Yes, I am pretty concerned. A couple of months ago, I witnessed some young women from a local college. I won't say where, but they were actually stealing in a local Target store. And I was quite concerned about it. And I sort of felt really bad for the business. And, I mean, they have security officers, but they can't touch them. They can only sort of kick them out of the store. But, you know, it is a worry because I do go into town quite frequently, and I am just appalled by the amount of crime that I've witnessed. And I just wish there was some way to stop them behaving the way they do. Mm. And, you know, for me being a person, you just want to be able to do your things and feel safe. Mm. But at the moment, I don't really feel safe going into town because of all the crime I've seen and the youth I've witnessed. And I'm just wondering whether maybe the community could maybe contact their local MPs to see if they can suggest something to the a local government.
0: Mm. Yeah, whether the government could kind of step in here and think, what could we do? I mean, I know the government would say we've kind of requested or implemented at least these knife safety wands, and we're trying to get Tasmania police to do more high-profile, kind of high-visibility blitzes through the CBD as well. I'm sure there are a lot of many other things I'm forgetting. But, Sarah, thank you so much for getting in touch and talking about that. We appreciate
12: it. Thank you so much, Lucy. Have a good day.
0: Yeah, you too. Bye-bye. Sarah there in Lenna Valley saying, I don't feel safe when I walk through town right now because of what's going on, antisocial behaviour. 0438 922 936. I'd love to hear from you. And yeah, we can't just blame the children for this. It's not just the children's fault in this situation. There are so many factors that go into this. So how can we support them? How can we help them make the right decisions? I'd love to hear from you. 0438 922 936. Peter in Hobart, hello. What do you reckon?
13: Oh, g'day. Yeah, I'm just thinking, literally what you just said, we're very quick to blame the children, but really it's a systemical issue with our society that is making children behave this way. And I think if we paid teachers properly, we didn't have overcrowded, classrooms that teachers can't, keep it's hard just to keep kids in school, let alone make class interesting. So I think if we, you know, did a better job at school, this sort of thing wouldn't happen.
0: Peter, it's a great point. We can't just blame children for this.
13: That's right.
0: Over the weekend, we saw kids as young as 12 and 13 were involved in an incident.
13: Yeah, like, you can't blame a 12-year-old. Like, it's not the 12-year-old's fault. It's the society that they're growing up. It's not the 12-year-old's fault. That's all I'm saying.
0: Yeah.
13: Yeah. Thank you.
0: Thank you, Peter. And we think back to when we were 12 years old. I mean, I was in grade 7 or like grade 6, and you're so young and you're being shaped by those around you. We'll continue this conversation tomorrow after the news at 4 o'clock. You'll hear from Tasmania Police, who will let you know what they're doing, what officers are doing to try and help quell this situation. 12 minutes to 5, Lucy Braden with you on Drive. Now, I wonder if you've seen much smoke overhead across Hobart today. Is there a haze across Koonunya, Mount Wellington right now as you look toward the mountain? There is a reason for this. The Tasmania Fire Service is undertaking planned fuel reduction burns in South Hobart and Mount Nelson this week. So what do you need to know? Matt Lowe is the Deputy Chief Officer with the Tasmania Fire Service. He's been kind enough to stop what he's doing and talk to us about these planned reduction burns, because they will be quite visible to you. Matt, hello, thanks for your time.
14: Good afternoon, Lucy.
0: So exactly where will these fuel reduction burns be taking place?
14: So the burn that was lit this morning is at Marlin Road up in South Hobart. That's approximately 12 hectares in size. And that's going to provide protection to the community that border onto that piece of bush, but also there's some critical telecommunications infrastructure on that hill as well. So that's the burn that is underway today. And looking out my window, the smoke has dissipated somewhat, but there still is a smoke alert out for that fire. And then later in the week, if conditions allow, there'll be another 15 hectare burn at the Lee, which is east of the southern outlet.
0: Okay, so both of those burns will be quite visible to people, won't they?
14: Yes, that's correct. They will push up some smoke. I did go up to the South Hobart burn this afternoon and have a look and have a chat with the teams up there that are conducting that burn. The smoke was going straight up into there, which was great. It didn't impact or wasn't holding over the urban environment at all. So that will, as we move into the evening, dissipate further. There may be some flame activity and smoke within internally to the fire, but we'll be monitoring over the coming days to ensure it stays within its boundaries.
0: And you picked now because is the week looking like it is suitable for these types of burns? Not too windy?
14: That's correct. So it's not too windy. We have stable weather, and the dryness of the air is not too dry that it's potentially dangerous to light a fire, and not too moist that the burn won't be successful. So there's a perfect balance at the moment with this stable weather where we can get some of these really important burns out of the way and then move on to other burns as we move through spring.
0: Yeah, okay. And so what was the fuel? What did it look like, especially in the Marlin Road area? Was it quite dry? I mean, how was that area looking?
14: It is quite dry. Like many of the urban interface of Hobart, there's dry eucalypt forest that surrounds most of the urban interface. There was a lot of litter accumulated on the ground over the years. And the primary reason, or the theory behind the burn, is that we clear out all that fuel that's on the ground. We don't scorch the trees. We don't burn out the top of the trees. It's low intensity. So should a fire come through that area in this summer or following years, that it will be lower intensity, easier to control. So that's the theory behind, and that's why the burns are so important. They don't prevent a fire, but what they'll do is allow us to manage fire in that area a lot easier.
0: Absolutely. Lucy Braden with you, 936 ABC Hobart on The Drive Show. This is Matt Lowe from the Tasmania Fire Service, the Deputy Chief Officer. We're talking about some planned fuel reduction burns that are happening across Hobart right now, one in South Hobart at Marlin Road, and another over the next few days, if conditions allow, in Mount Nelson at the Lee. You mentioned it will be quite smoky. I mean, it has dissipated quite a bit, as you said, but will that kind of linger for the next few days?
14: The smoke will lessen as we go through the next few days. So today would be the worst of it. We do look at the smoke modelling when we do initiate these burns to ensure that it's not going to sit over the city for a period of time. And today is a great example of how the smoke can easily dissipate straight up and with limited impact to the community.
0: Mm. And that Marlin Road burn, I mean, that is quite close to homes and walking tracks. How do you manage that?
14: Yeah, it's very close. So some of the walking tracks have been closed off for the duration of the burn. There's been tape up asking people not to go in there. During the burn today, we had patrols to stop people going in there. So we asked people if there has been a burn in the area and you are using those tracks that border the area, please don't go into the burnt area because there may be still some hot spots that you may walk through or something like that. So we asked people to stay clear if you can. The majority of the tracks down behind Cascade Brewery are still open and can still be used.
0: All right. And you mentioned more fuel reduction burns planned for the future. Are they kind of by a case-by-case basis?
14: Yeah, that's correct. So we have obviously burns all across the state. It's great that we've been able to get these two into the south this spring. If we can get more in, we will. We look at the conditions of every area and then working with the other fire agencies, we team up and put these burns in. So, for example, at Marlin Road today, we had TFS volunteer firefighters that gave up their time. We had mitigation crew members from TFS and we had some firefighters from Sustainable Timber Tasmania that all worked together to put that burn in today. So it's a team effort. This particular burn took around 12 months of planning. That includes comprehensive engagement with the community in that area to ensure that they're happy with what we're doing in that space.
0: Mm. Good work. Well, we'll certainly continue to talk through you over the course of spring and summer and see how it's all panning out. Matt Lowe, thanks for your time today.
14: Thanks, Lucy. Bye.
0: Cheers. Bye-bye. Matt Lowe there, Deputy Chief Officer at the Tasmania Fire Service, letting you know about how those planned fuel reduction burns are going. So a little bit of smoke lingering in the air and will do over the next few days. That is because of the South Hobart and Mount Nelson planned fuel reduction burns happening. Well, the South Hobart one happening right now and over the coming days, the Lee at Mount Nelson. Lucy Braden with you on 936 ABC Hobart. I'll have your weather update in just a tick. There has been a crash heading towards the Tasman Bridge. This is going outbound from the CBD, so it's just prior to the bridge. Traffic is quite slow, but it is moving, so you won't be held up by too much if you are travelling that way. It is a multi-car crash outbound on the Tasman Highway just before the bridge. All vehicles are off the road, but it is slow. I'll have a full update on that for you after the ABC News at 5 o'clock. In Glenfern Road at Glenfern, near New Norfolk, is now open. Your weather update after this.
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0: That we are with Daniel Hayes, forecaster with the Bureau of Meteorology. Daniel, hello.
18: Morning, Lucy. Oh, morning. Good afternoon, Lucy.
0: Yeah, I hope it's afternoon. Otherwise, I'll be at work all day, another bit longer. What have you got for us? How did the day pan out today? It's quite sunshiny still.
18: Yes, yeah, pretty clear around the place. Temperatures weren't too warm, but, you know, 15 to 17 degrees across much of the southeast today. So around about average for September, perhaps a little bit cooler than you might expect, given that we're almost at the end of September and starting to look towards October. But look, it will get warmer tomorrow. A bit more cloud around, starting to come down tomorrow, but temperatures pushing up into the low 20s for most centres. And we will see some showers coming through on Wednesday and into Thursday. Probably not huge falls expected. There could be some bigger falls across northern parts of the state, but yeah, it's going to struggle to make too much of an impact down into the southeast. Basically, we've got some moisture coming down, tropical moisture, in fact, coming down from a system that's fairly active over southern WA at the moment. So that's breaking down and shifting further south and eastwards in coming days as our high-pressure system moves across Tasmania and away into the Tasman, and that will allow that to come down. But look, a few mils here or there across parts of the southeast. We might see some places that do push up to 5 millimetres or so, but it will be showers. It will be a bit hit and miss, so it's not going to be widespread stuff. Gets quite windy too. The northerlies will get quite fresh ahead of that change coming through. So it'll be quite breezy through tomorrow and into Wednesday, and starting to ease off as we head through into Thursday. The temperatures will take quite a dip once we get through to Friday after that's all moved through.
0: Oh, all righty. Well, we can hang out for the warmth and just see what happens. Thank you very much for that, Daniel. And the top temperature tomorrow?
18: Looking to hit around about 21, 22 degrees across Hobart and the southeast.
0: Gorgeous T-shirt, shorts weather. Thanks, Daniel.
18: You're welcome.
0: Daniel Hayes there, forecaster with the Bureau of Meteorology. So a few quite nice days ahead. There will be a little bit of rain, but that's okay. We can handle that. And then the cooler days approaching. On the text line 0438 922 936, we have been talking about youth crime, antisocial behaviour throughout the Hobart CBD, but stretching to Kingston, stretching to Rosny and Northgate, any other areas that you may frequent. Brendan says one time one of these kids is going to pick on the wrong person and it might end in tears. Chris says, hey Lucy, organisations like the Troublesmiths are fabulous initiatives that need to be pushed further. Kids need to feel like they matter and build some confidence up. Encouragement is so underrated. Thank you, Chris, on 0438 922 936. And Lisa says, regarding youth off the streets, the Liberal government should be putting money into TAFE, not slashing courses and increasing fees. Good on you. Keep your texts coming. It's really, really important for you to be part of the conversation and we thoroughly appreciate it. After your ABC News at 5 o'clock, we'll be talking about and unpacking the upcoming week in politics and the week that was. I wonder what's dominating your feed. And I'll bring you some more updated information about the Inclusive Practice Team. This is a team that looks like some of its staff are on the chopping block as part of government cuts. More on that for you after five.
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2: Good afternoon, Meg Whitfield with ABC News. Treasurer Jim Chalmers has confirmed a $6 billion improvement to the federal budget's bottom line. Here's political reporter Lexi Junawick.
22: The final budget outcome shows the underlying deficit coming in around $6 billion lower than the $28.3 billion deficit initially forecast in May. The Treasurer has credited the better-than-expected result to a decrease in payments and an increase in receipts, with higher-than-expected collections from stronger super fund and investment income.
23: The improvement in receipts is not from commodities. In fact, mining profits came in lower than was anticipated.
22: Mr. Chalmers says the government's responsible fiscal management has significantly reduced the level of gross debt, which was $971.4 billion at the end of the financial year that's just wrapped.
2: Opposition leader Angus Taylor says there's little to celebrate.
24: Spending has reached record levels over the last 40 years outside of COVID, 26.9% of GDP, and we haven't seen that outside of COVID. In 40 years, we're seeing spending rising at almost double the rate of the overall economy, and this is bad news.
2: Locally, and Tasmanian conservationists and the Greens are calling for an off-road motor race to be delayed to protect threatened birds during breeding season. The Sand Enduro starts next month at Perrin Dunes in the St Helens Conservation Area. Greens MP Tabitha Badger says birds, including the eastern hooded plover and Australian fairy tern, nest directly on the sand and are particularly vulnerable at the moment due to breeding season and bird flu.
1: Then to add this race in is just too much of a threat for these birds. It's really straightforward simply to move the race date.
2: The Tasmania Fire Service is undertaking fuel reduction burns in multiple Hobart suburbs this week ahead of the fire season. A burn in South Hobart, which is being carried out on private land behind the Cascade Brewery, began this morning and will cover around 12 hectares. A planned burn is also set for Mount Nelson. Tasmania Fire Service Deputy Chief Officer Matt Lowe says, particularly following bushfires at Seven Mile Beach and Colebrook this month, residents should ensure they're prepared for the season ahead.
3: Out of last Sunday particularly, prepare those bushfire plans for their own homes, do what they can within their own property, and we'll be doing these type of burns across the state, across the three fire agencies, as far into spring and summer as we can safely do so.
2: Madonna has taken home a number of awards at this year's MTV Video Music Awards, including one of the biggest honours of the night, Artist of the Year. Madonna opened the show with Sabrina Carpenter and Charlie XCX to perform Bring Your Love and Danceteria, 23 years after her last VMA's performance. Accepting the Artist of the Year award, Madonna says she spent a lot of time trying to back herself recently.
5: I really want you to know that I spent the last year and a half finding myself, believing in myself, and really making the music that I wanted to make. And to me, that really is the definition of being an artist.
2: The family of Tasmanian-born Brisbane coach Chris Fagan say they never doubted the Lions would be able to clinch a third straight premiership. Fagan coached Brisbane to victory over Fremantle in the AFL Grand Final on Saturday, with the team sealing victory with just seconds to go. Fagan's mother, Beth, says the best bit was those last few minutes when the Lions overcame a 17-point deficit.
6: I just thought we're going to do this, and I just kept believing that we were going to do it, and we did. And when we crashed the party, it was great. That was the best part of it.
2: To Tasmania's weather now and looking at tomorrow. Mostly fine until isolated showers develop during the day, mainly about the west. Morning frost inland with possible valley fog and northerly winds becoming fresh later. In Burnie, cloudy with a top of 16 degrees. In Devonport, also a cloudy day ahead, reaching a top of 15. In Launceston, partly cloudy and a top of 18 degrees. And Hobart, cloudy with a top of 21. For the rest of today, partly cloudy about the west and south, mostly sunny elsewhere with light winds. 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
7: Can you believe it's already time to change your clocks? 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
0: Around this time last week on Drive, we brought you the story of the Inclusive Practice Team. And if you've never heard of this team, they provide specialist knowledge, practical support to teachers, teachers' assistants, support staff, school leaders, all working with students with disability, trauma, and complex learning needs. Now, on Tuesday, the Education Union fronted the media and they were saying there were plans to cut the Inclusive Practice Team. That was their understanding. But at 5 minutes past 5 on Drive, you were set to hear from a concerned parent with fears about these cuts and what they would mean for her daughter. But minutes prior to that interview, we received a statement from a government spokesperson that said, there's been no proposal put forward to reduce staff numbers in the team. They said the team was safe from budget cuts. Yet today we have learnt that very team has been told they will be reducing in size. So which is it? Is the team safe from budget cuts or is it not? I know this is a lot to get your head around. I know that. Very soon on Drive, you are going to hear from a concerned parent who will share with you her thoughts, her feelings, the whiplash that she is no doubt experiencing from being told, this team is reducing in size. No, it's not. Back to, yes, it is. So which is it? We'll get to that for you really, really soon. First up, though, your traffic.
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0: Doug Bannick joins me now with a look at your traffic. Doug, how is it looking out there?
9: Oh, good afternoon, Lucy. Traffic across the Hobart road network is generally moderate for a Monday afternoon. An earlier incident on the Tasman Highway outbound from the CBD approaching the Tasman Bridge has now been cleared. However, significant residual traffic remains, with traffic very slow from about Liverpool Street through to the Tasman Bridge. Good news is, once across the Tasman Bridge, conditions improve quickly with a good run towards the Eastern Shore and the airport. If you're coming inbound on the Tasman Highway, traffic's moving well with only minor delays approaching Liverpool Street. Davis Street is experiencing some slowing near the waterfront precinct, but traffic eases once past Sandy Bay Road with the good conditions through to the southern outlet, Kingston and beyond. Coming inbound on the southern outlet, traffic is flowing freely into Macquarie Street. Macquarie Street generally moving well, although motorists can expect some slowing approaching Harrington Street through to Argyle Street. Conditions then improve onto the Brooker Avenue, although access to the Tasman Highway remains slow due to the early incident on the Tasman Highway, which occurred near the bridge there, which is now clear. On the Brooker Highway, outbound traffic is flowing well from the city before slowing around Risdon Road and then improves quite quickly for your run out to the Bridgewater Bridge and beyond. If you're coming inbound on the Brooker Highway, traffic is flowing generally pretty good until you hit about Risdon Road, where it slows slightly, but then you can expect a good run into the CBD. Thanks, Lucy. Have a good afternoon.
0: You too. Thank you. Doug Bannick there from Building Tasmania with a look at your traffic.
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0: Alrighty, a quick recap for you. So last week, the Australian Education Union said there were plans to cut the Inclusive Practice Team. This team provides knowledge and practical support to educators and children with complex learning needs. But a government spokesperson refuted that claim and said there had been no proposal put forward to reduce staff numbers. Yet today, we've been told that there will be a reduction in the team. We have also been told that this is all currently word of mouth and nothing has been put in writing yet by government. So this is, it seems, part of these broader cuts we are learning about to the public sector. The Drive program has requested an interview with the Education Minister, Joe Palmer, today and on multiple occasions following this news. We have not received a response to that request. So we put that request in, didn't get a yes, no, or otherwise. Just silence. We hope we may be able to speak to the Education Minister one day this week so you can get an update, an idea of what's going on, because maybe your child needs the support of the Inclusive Practice Team. Julia Scott is a concerned mum whose child does need the support of this team. Julia Scott, hello again. Thank you for your time.
10: Hi, Lucy. Thank you.
0: And it's tough because this time, around this time last week, we were speaking because we were of the understanding, we got told that there had been no proposal put forward to reduce staff numbers in the team. What's yes. changed? What do we understand here? What's going on?
10: Well, I've since heard today that 4 out of 16 of these incredible inclusion practice coaches are going to be cut. So last week was effectively manipulative media spin, which gave a very different impression to what's actually happened.
0: Mm. So four staff members look likely, of that group of 16, of the team of 16 people, look likely to lose their jobs.
10: Correct. And that's 25% reduction in a team that covers the entire state, which is, I think, about 190 schools. So it's quite significant.
0: And as a parent of a child that does require support from this inclusive practice team, how does that make you feel?
10: It oscillates between disappointment and sadness and anger. I mean, without all 16 coaches, the team is likely going to have to move towards a triage model. So schools are only going to get access to this support when they're already in crisis, and it works so beautifully as a proactive thing at the moment. Mm. And it's just going to put enormous pressure on teachers, TAs, families, and if really having that specialist inclusion expertise is the point of it, is to build teachers' capacity before a child falls through the cracks or a teacher suffers burnout.
0: And how has your daughter, Ada, I guess, thrived with the support of this team?
10: This year, for the first time, she's had access to the curriculum because she had that support. And she's going to have a different teacher next year, so who's going to support them? It's not a one-off support that's in place that's then going to follow her through. It's quite worrying, yeah.
0: So it's an ongoing type of support for the child as they go through their schooling years.
10: Absolutely. There are different teachers who require different, and it needs to be face-to-face, which is another important element. The coaches go out in person to north, east, west, all across the state. It's not going to be something that can be delivered online or in some sort of digital package. It has to be that really in-person support.
0: Yeah, and so that person from the team, one of the coaches, goes out, meets your child, meets the child, meets their parents as well probably, and the teacher, and, you know, a conversation happens there.
10: Yeah, not so much families in the first step. It's between, they will go out to school by invitation and then they can just see how that child is within the classroom or within the playground. They can talk to the teachers or the TAs, the senior staff, and just get a really good understanding of what's needed.
0: Mm. Lucy Braden with you on 936 ABC Hobart on The Drive Show. I'm talking to Julia Scott. She is a concerned parent, and we're talking about the inclusive practice team. This team provides knowledge and practical support to educators to help children who have complex learning needs in the classroom. We understand that this program is about to be cut by 25%. So four of the 16 coaches in the inclusive practice team are likely to be cut. That's what Julia Scott understands. So, Julia, how have you found out this information? Where have you learnt this information?
10: It's pretty informal channels, but I believe that they've met with the union. So something is in writing as far as the union's concerned, I believe, but yet I've heard nothing from the minister's office. It's still very, very vague for lots of people, I think.
0: Mm. And people have been told you may lose your job here. We're just kind of waiting to find out.
10: I'm not sure about that. Sorry.
0: Yeah.
10: But, you know, it'd be great if you could get hold of anyone from the minister's office to find out and answer any questions.
0: That we are trying. So we have put in a number of calls and text messages.
10: I know.
0: Yeah, we've requested an interview with the Education Minister, Joe Palmer, today on multiple occasions. We've asked for any day this week, any time over the course of Drive from 4 o'clock to 6 o'clock. Yeah, it's just, it's really tricky. We haven't heard anything back. Julia, do you think the state can cope with a reduction in numbers to this team?
10: No. No, I don't. It's just the logistics and these complex kids in particular. It's fascinating too that I suppose the minister's office would have all of this data about how important early childhood intervention is and how important the inclusive practice team is, yet they're just blatantly ignoring it, it seems.
0: We're going to continue to follow this up. We may touch base again tomorrow, but we'll certainly continue to hope that a spokesperson, whether it is the Education Minister or someone from the government, will talk to us about these cuts tomorrow. Julia Scott, thank you so much for sharing your thoughts and your feelings on this one. Yeah.
10: No worries. Thanks for having me.
0: Julia Scott there, a concerned parent, mum to Ada, who uses this program, the Inclusive Practice Team. This is one of a number of cuts that is currently happening throughout the public sector right now. And if you'd like to share your thoughts on this one, 0438 922 936. Get in touch with me. Let me know, 1300 222 936. On the text line, they have been told 4 people will lose their jobs today. That is the Inclusive Practice Team. Lucy, another person says this team is made up of the most skilled, empathetic leaders. They've been treated appallingly by Minister Palmer and DSIP, which is the Department of Education. Broadly, without their supports, our most vulnerable kids will be lost. Schools will suffer. Kids will suffer. They've been lied to by the government in the past week. Thank you for getting in touch. Please keep your texts coming. We understand that the lack of consultation that has happened around these job cuts has been lodged with the Industrial Commission. We understand that is by the union. So we'll try to get you more information as all of this comes to hand. It is 18 past five. Lucy Braden with you on 936 ABC Hobart. It's at this time every week that we talk politics. We unpack the upcoming week and the week that was. So what has been dominating your newsfeed? Has it been these job cuts, I wonder? What is to come? Maybe it has been AI as the data centre debate continues to heat up in Tasmania. Or have you been focused on what the intergenerational report means for Tasmania? We are analysing the current issues dominating the state next on Drive. Stick with me for that one very, very soon. Normally, Dr. Robert Hortle will be along to kind of chew the fat, but we've got a new face because he's just gone on parental leave. So that's next.
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25: Calm down, Gus, calm down. So this lady's given me a boost up the tree and he just came straight onto my shoulder.
12: 936 ABC Hobart. 936 ABC Hobart. You're with Lucy Braden.
0: So I wonder what has been dominating your mind, dominating your algorithm or your news feed. It is at this time every week that we talk politics, we unpack the upcoming week and the week that was. I wonder if conversion therapy maybe popped up on your news feed over the past few days. Conversion therapy, if this phrasing is new to you, it's where a person tries, or an organisation, I guess, tries to change someone's sexual orientation or gender identity. It's currently legal in Tasmania, but the Greens have published draft legislation attempting to change that. It will be debated in Parliament, we understand, this year. Last week, the Liberals announced that they would allow a conscience vote on that bill. So just how significant is that? Let's find out with Richard Eccleston, the director of the Tasmanian Policy Exchange. He joins you on the Drive program now. He's just keeping the shoes warm of Dr. Robert Hortle. Hello.
26: Hi, Lucy. How are you?
0: I'm really well. Thank you for coming in. Great to have you here. And we're still waiting, and you know, a few eager ears are saying, "Oh,
26: that's right." In terms of Rob and his partner, yeah. I think they're still waiting, but imminent.
0: Very exciting stuff. Well, let's talk about this conscience vote. Conversion therapy, I've kind of outlined what it is, but we don't often hear of conscience votes necessarily in the Liberal Party happening all that often or all that frequently. What is a conscience vote to begin with?
26: You know, Australia's unusual in all of our parliaments where party discipline's pretty strong. So the parties, the major parties, the traditional parties, usually form a position and then vote as a block even if some, you know, backbenchers, you know, don't agree with the policy, and that gives them, you know, certainty and control over Parliament and outcomes. But traditionally and increasingly, I think this is important and positive development, are around moral and ethical issues, around key social reforms. You know, governments are and parties are allowing a conscience vote. So you can, in theory, vote against the party position or the position of the leader, in this case, of Jeremy Rockcliffe.
0: And they won't get kind of punished for it.
26: They won't be punished for it. And look, there are precedents. And I guess the highest profile and most recent one was back in 2020, where the Tasmanian Parliament considered the voluntary assisted dying legislation. It was introduced as a private member's bill. And I think more significant ethical issues around that rather than the conversion therapy bill. But there was a robust debate in Parliament, and MPs could vote as they saw fit. You know, for the record, I was involved as the chair of the independent review of that legislation, so that was one of the pieces of evidence that MPs considered, and the bill was overwhelmingly passed. But those members of Parliament with strong views around whether government and health professionals should have an active role in assisting people to end their lives under very challenging conditions, you know, were able to vote against it.
0: So that was the last time that a conscience vote happened within the Liberal Party, at least, or just the most memorable?
26: I think I'm not aware of there being conscience votes in the Tasmanian Parliament. They do, you know, crop up. And as our parliaments are becoming more diverse, as we know, we've got a minority government here in Tasmania anyway. So if the crossbench and Labor opposition vote against a piece of legislation, they can block it. And similarly, they can propose a private members bill like this one. It could, in theory, be passed without the support of the Liberal Party. But I think that, you know, it is appropriate, I think, particularly around these social policy reforms that don't have a lot of, you know, funding or anything attached to them, that we should have a more open vote and decisions are made collectively by the parliament rather than by parties.
0: How do you think this bill will fare? It is the Greens conversion therapy bill. I know that two Liberal members have already come out and said, I'll be voting no. How do you think the bill will do?
26: Look, I'd be surprised if it isn't passed. In a sense, Tasmania's a laggard around conversion therapy. All states other than Western Australia have passed similar legislation, so there's a lot that we can draw on. I think the Western Australian government are about to introduce their own legislation. There's a pretty major review from the Tasmanian Law Reform Institute back in 2020, 2021, that found that while the practice is not common, it's certainly occurring and very harmful to young Tasmanians. So given the fact it's around, you know, it's around preventing harm, I'd be very surprised if it doesn't pass. Mm. And look, I often don't express public views around issues. I'm more a commentator. But, you know, personally, I, you know, work with, teach and know terrific young Tasmanians from a range of gender identities, sexual orientations. And at the end of the day, I think they need respect, support and love if they're going to contribute making that contribution. And look, there may be members of Parliament who, for their own reasons, have got some concerns, you know, around people living lives as they feel that they want to live them. But let's see how that, you know, debate plays out in Parliament. But I'd be surprised if this legislation's not passed. And if there are some specific elements of the legislation that they've got concern from, and I've seen some MPs outlining those, well, perhaps there can be debate about an amendment. But we'll see how it plays out in the next couple of weeks. But the fact that there's a conscience vote, I think, is a really positive development, and that's how our Parliament should operate.
0: Yeah, and I don't think Parliament doesn't return until end-ish of October.
26: I think that's right. They're certainly not sitting this week.
0: Yeah, so they've got some time to kind of, you know, do some cross-checking and talk to the people that they need to. At 25 past five, Lucy Braden with you on 936 ABC Hobart on The Drive Show with Richard Eccleston, the director of the Tasmanian Policy Exchange at the University of Tasmania. We're talking about politics unpacking last week, this week, what's to come, and just confirming, 27th of October is when both houses of parliament will return. What is making news for you? What have you got your eyes on? Many texts coming in about public service job cuts right now in education, health. Mark from Brisbane Vale says the most vulnerable. We never get any honest answers. We know why all these cuts happen, because of the stadium, says one texter. Another person says, anyone who wanted a stadium doesn't get to whinge about budget cuts. I bet you don't read this, says that texter. Now, Richard Eccleston, taking a look at some other topics that have kind of generated the news feed. The intergenerational report that was kind of handed down last week by Federal Treasury. There were some pretty interesting findings in that, like our fertility rates or, you know, birth rates not doing too well right now.
26: That's right. I mean, so every 5 or so years, sometimes it's a little more often than that, the Federal Treasury puts out this report which tries to predict or project what Australia will look like, our community, our society and our economy in 40 years' time under the best kind of assumptions in terms of, you know, business as usual. And look, it is pretty wonkish, but no surprises. I like it. I think it's really important because politics is dominated by the issues over the next 2 weeks, or, you know, on a good day, politicians and governments are thinking about 2 years ahead. But what are the big, you know, structural...
0: Fertility rates or, you know, birth rates not doing too well right now?
26: That's right. I mean, so every 5 or so years, sometimes it's a little more often than that, the Federal Treasury puts out this report which tries to predict or project what Australia will look like, our community, our society and our economy in 40 years' time under the best kind of assumptions in terms of, you know, businesses.

0: structural changes that are occurring. And unfortunately, this report, you know, is pretty sobering. Not only are we getting older with slower population growth, but also given our mix of industries and the kind of outlook in the global economy, lower levels of economic growth. So basically, unless we think about innovation, productivity, sustainable economic growth, sustainable migration, you know, we're looking at declining living standards over the next 30 or 40 years. And partly because of that older population, and look, I'm sure listeners have heard this debate before, the relative, you know, cost of health and aged care and social care is going to, you know, going to increase. And older Australians, and gee, well, I probably won't be here in 40 years' time, but my generation, you know, the Gen Xers, you know, we're going to need that care and support. So we need to think about ways of generating the wealth to pay for them on a sustainable basis. Why this particularly matters for Tasmania, because a lot of the pressures that were identified in the intergenerational report are perhaps more acute and pronounced here in Tasmania.
1: So we're almost a leading. Because we do have that older population,
0: And a lot of the industries that we've historically been reliant on are perhaps more vulnerable as we move into a knowledge and service-based economy. So it just highlights this really challenging conversation that we need new models of community development and economic development if we're going to maintain, you know, living standards and all the things that we value as a community into the future. So, you know, we've got homework to do on that front, but I think it is interesting, you know, to look at the at that sort of 40-year time horizon and what the challenges are and what we need to do to address them.
1: Are these types of reports often accurate? Like kind of doing the whole extrapolation thing?
0: Yeah, well, I'm sort of half an economist, so I can give, you know, economists a bad rap. The best, I mean, most forecasts don't come to fruition. And it's not in fairness to our friends in the federal government, they're really projections. And that also demonstrates the fact that we actually can do things about this stuff. We can shape the future, but we need to do it in an intentional way.
1: Yeah.
0: But I think some of the broad trends that were identified in the early intergenerational reports, you know, of 20 years ago have come to fruition. Sometimes, you know, things have surprised on the upside. Like, for example, the mining and resources boom that's really underpinned Australia's prosperity and Tasmania's indirectly over the last, you know, 20 years, you know, that wasn't baked into the early intergenerational reports. But I think they're arguing that looking at the outlook for the global economy, where we're creating, you know, value and wealth, you know, Australia can't be complacent.
1: Absolutely. 5:30, Lucy Braden with you on 936 ABC Hobart. Really soon you'll hear from Guy Stainer, who will let you know what's on the telly tonight at 7 o'clock. But last week when I spoke to Dr. Rob Hortle, he was mentioning the data centre debate. It is heating up. We spoke about what your PIMBY that is online at the moment on the Tasmanian Policy Exchange website. He also pointed to kind of the second part of that. How far away is that?
0: That's my homework.
1: Oh, that is your homework.
0: No, look, I mean, these are really complicated issues. There's not a lot of information out there. It's moving very rapidly. So we've had a deep dive into what we see as being the issues. And what we can do here in Tasmania and to an extent, you know, nationally, to make sure that if we do host data centres, that there are long-term community benefits. And look, I won't give anything away. I don't think that's going to happen, you know, automatically. There's a debate to be had. I come, you know, linking to the intergenerational report discussion, we desperately need innovation and investment in Australia and in Tasmania, but we do need to do it on our terms in a way that delivers delivers value to the community. So we're finalising the second part of that series, which is really the pointy end, you know, looking at what should be done and what some of the options are for the government and the parliament to consider, and we'll be releasing that later this week.
1: Oh, later this week. Look forward to it. Might be something to talk about next week. Richard Eccleston, wonderful to have you in. Thank you so much for your time.
0: Great. Thanks, Lucy.
1: Chat again soon. Richard Eccleston there, the director of the Tasmania Policy Exchange with the University of Tasmania. You can see so much of the wonderful work they do online as well, so go and check it out. In just a moment, Guy Stainer from ABC TV News, letting you know what is coming up on the telly tonight from 7 o'clock.

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4: Great to have your company today on Drive. And look, I'm looking outside. I can see a little bit of traffic, but I'm popping the blinds up. It's not as bright as it was earlier. Is it still smoky outside? There has been some fuel reduction burns going on in South Hobart, Mount Nelson as well in the coming days, but they have begun. I dare say Guy Stainer will have some of the pictures, potentially. We're not sure, actually. Guy Stainer, hello.
5: Hello. I love it when you guys dump me in it.
4: What have you got on the news?
5: You'll be leading with that, won't you? I was like, no, we don't have a story on that at all.
4: I did see, we spoke to Matt Lowe, Deputy Chief Officer from the Tasmania Fire Service, about these fuel reduction burns, because I think when they are close to the city, like in Hobart, and it's quite a still day, the smoke just lingers over the city. And you think, what's going on? Is there a bushfire I need to know about? So just quickly, this is some of what Matt Lowe had to say.
6: It's not too windy. We have stable weather. The dryness of the air is not too dry that it's potentially dangerous to light a fire, and not too moist that the burn won't be successful. There's a perfect balance at the moment with this stable weather where we can get some of these really important burns out of the way and then move on to other burns as we move through spring.
4: So there you have it. That's what you're missing.
5: Well, no, I'm not, because we actually do have a story on the TFS tonight. So,
4: yeah. Oh, did you just remember, or were you stitching me up here?
5: No, no. Well, I thought initially that you were talking about, as I'm pointing towards South Hobart, like that we're doing some big thing about air pollution on Hobart and with connected to the burns. And
4: well, I hope you're doing that as well.
5: We're kind of not, and then when it's like, oh no, we do have the TFS on the program tonight. So yes,
4: Joe's texted in saying my nan used to call the TV the telly. Nice memory, thank you, very sweet.
5: Yeah, I still often call it the telly.
4: I love calling it the telly. I think it because it does remind me of my grandparents as well. But then I sometimes call it the TV, and my husband always says you really emphasise the T. In TV? Call it the TV.
5: Right, okay.
4: Anyway, what kind
5: So you're just weird.
4: Yeah, I think that's it. What other phrases do you use that are kind of nostalgic? The telly. Got any others going on?
5: Nostalgic phrases for telly.
4: not just telly, just anything in general.
5: I don't know. Became a conversation killer.
4: It did. Great. That's not how my job's meant to work, but I'm really good at it, apparently.
5: When in doubt, throw in a snort.
4: Yeah, that'll always help. Robert Lindisfarne says the afternoon sea breeze caused the smoke to be a nuisance. There you go. So more on these fuel reduction burns on the news tonight from 7 o'clock. What else have you got for us?
5: The Prime Minister's in Launceston. Ahead of an expected Reserve Bank interest rate rise tomorrow. So the federal budget is in a better position than forecast by $6 billion. So we'll be no doubt hearing from the Prime Minister, the Treasurer, different people as we look at what is now, I think it's tipped to be a 90% chance that interest rates will increase to, I think it'll be 4.6% will be the official cash rate tomorrow, which means people's mortgages are probably nudging well over 6, yeah, I would think.
4: Well, I think, weren't they 6% at the last?
5: Yeah, I said well over.
4: Yeah, well over. I know, sorry, I'm just trying to think what they might be now, 6.5?
5: Yeah.
4: If anyone can let us know, please
5: too
4: do.
5: High. Tasmania's ambulance service not fully meeting most national safety and quality standards. Police investigating whether a suspected plot to bomb a British Air Force base is linked to Iran. Former One Nation officials and staff have accused the party of being undemocratic. All of this happening as One Nation continues to ban the ABC and others from media conferences. So much for sunlight being the greatest disinfectant. Or perhaps it still is, but we're not getting that sunlight, certainly with One Nation. Tasmanian Test cricket great David Boon to take over, at least temporarily, as the chair of Cricket Australia. Why Chris Fagan's mother hopes his third AFL premiership will be his last.
4: I mean, is that to finish on a high? Or does she think he needs to put the feet up and just retire?
5: Yeah, she says she's a little concerned about his health. So,
4: okay. I mean, it can't be good for stress levels. Hello, Helen Schilt.
7: Hello. He was talking like a man who was done at the end of that premiership, though, wasn't he? Chris Fagan?
4: I think he was too.
7: Yeah.
4: He was like, let's kind of wait and see what, let's just give me some time to think about it.
7: But yeah. It sounded like a man looking back, not ahead, as far as his coaching role went.
4: I mean, if you've just had three in a row, you would think, okay, I'm going out here. Imagine finishing on a lost premiership. That would be hard.
7: Or are you going out on a grand final? It's nothing to sneeze at.
4: Oh, no, absolutely not.
5: Simply the fact that you've done 10 straight years as an AFL coach, that must be a hell of a gig. And, you know, and most guys that go into doing it, and if they do it for 10 years, most of them are in their 40s.
4: Yeah.
7: And yes, fun fact, he's the oldest debutant senior coach ever in the AFL.
5: Yeah, well, I saw one stat on the weekend where Chris Fagan broke the record for being the oldest premiership and grand final coach. He broke the record that he had last year, and last year he broke the record that he set the year before.
4: I mean, he's
5: and
4: only
5: the year before he broke the record that he set the year before.
7: Man, he just keeps on achieving.
4: And he's only 65. It's not like he's, you know, exceptionally old. Like, that makes him sound,
5: I don't mean to say that that he's exceptionally old or too old to do the job or anything like that. I just think 10 years in an AFL senior coaching position is a hell of a gig.
7: That's like dog years, you know, where it's like seven in a lot of other jobs.
5: Yeah.
7: That's 70 years.
4: What's that doing to your cortisol levels? I'm stressed just watching a game and he's doing that. Like every single week, just, you know, on another level. And also, I was reading something the other day about his history, like where he's come from and just how he's slowly built up to be this senior coach at AFL level. And it's incredible.
7: And managing every individual body and soul, body and mind, you know.
4: And they love him.
7: Yeah.
4: He is just, also the addiction of being the head of an AFL club.
5: Yeah. Well, his mum also said that Chris will definitely be involved in footy in some way, that you can't take him away from footy, but she thought maybe it's time to stop being a senior coach, which might open the door to maybe doing some kind of other role in his home state.
7: Do you think he'd be poachable?
5: Well, I think if he stands down, he becomes very poachable.
4: Mm.
5: You don't have to poach him if he stands down.
7: Right.
5: You could fry him or saute.
7: Just don't scramble the poor chap. He's had enough.
4: Cannibal Stainer makes his way into the chat. Well, look, fingers crossed. We would love him down here. Time will tell.
5: And look, Wharfie time's been done to death, but can I just say, in my opinion, it absolutely cost them the premiership.
4: Okay.
5: I firmly believe.
7: Yeah.
5: Well, you can never... Never, you know, go back in time and work out would it have been different, but I think it creates a mindset amongst the players, amongst the fans, and just puts them in a defensive mindset. And we've heard from
7: psychologically
5: Chris Fagan and his team about how it put them absolutely into a positive mindset to go out and win the game.
4: I don't know if you can hear the Hells Bells here. That's what it sounded like. It's not the best audio. But they're kind of chiming in the background. But that just ramped Brisbane up. They just got up and about. So
7: it's like psychologically, Fremantle went, oh, we've done it.
4: Yeah.
7: And Brisbane went, get on.
4: Yeah. Woo. Brisbane just got hungry.
7: Mm.
4: Okay. Yeah, we'll see a little bit more of a wrap-up tonight on that, Guy Stainer.
5: Yes. Yeah, no, you'll see Chris Fagan's mum and his sister on the news tonight. Talking about how proud they are of their boy.
4: It's beautiful audio. If I can squeeze it in, I certainly will tonight on Drive. Thank you, Guy.
5: And it won't be a Toodle Purple Pip tonight.
4: No, you jinxed it as well. I heard that with Kylie. Toodle Pip. We're not changing that. It's like Wharfie time.
5: Okay.
4: Goodness. I'm blaming you now.
5: Hooroo.
4: Hooroo. Guy Stainer with you tonight from 7 o'clock on ABC TV News and Helen Schild.
7: I'm just here talking sport again. It's my new thing.
4: I'm so sorry. We do it every time, but I think it's because he wraps up with sport. So, I mean,
7: I'm invested.
4: We're just going to brush up on our sporting knowledge every day now.
7: Although I'm just sitting here twitching with all the missed egg puns.
4: Yeah.
7: That's okay.
4: You
7: I'll be quicker
4: so well.
7: Tomorrow.
4: You got the scramble in
7: there. No.
4: What have you got for us tonight?
7: Well, I'm going to see a man about some vintage trucks, Lucy Braden.
4: See, from sport to trucks, what can't you do, Helen?
7: I don't even know who I am anymore.
4: What type of trucks are we talking?
7: We're talking, have you seen the Bogues 1940 Glorious Old Beast?
4: I don't know if I have.
7: It's a heartbreaking thing to mention at the moment. Don't talk about Bogues. But he restored that. He's done one. Okay, have you seen the Tasmania Fire Service in the Christmas pageant or something? Getting around the beautiful old.
4: Yes.
7: So it's the man who's restored that as well.
4: That's awesome.
7: And he has, you know, his dad was in trucks. He was in trucks in his spare time. He's in trucks and he's just released a book about trucks.
4: Oh, I love that. That's beautiful. Mm. There is this beautiful truck, I want to say truck, that does the Lauderdale Santa run on Christmas Day from 8:30. They are very sharp and it is a vintage fire truck.
7: Oh.
4: But like one of the real OG fire trucks. It's beautiful. It still runs. I know the people behind it put so much love and effort into it. So I dare say he's had something to do with
7: this. Well, it's possible it still runs because of this man. Yeah. I'll find out if it's the same one.
4: Beautiful. You got the quiz as well.
7: Sure do. And there is, there's a brother and sister, right? If they are competing, I'm not saying they are. There's a brother and a sister. If they are competing for who can be on the most classic, iconic, long-running ABC TV show, she's got Play School. And now he is leveling the field by going on Gardening Australia.
4: Oh, I love it.
7: Mm.
4: The ABC diehards.
7: Right.
4: Can't keep them away.
7: Right. So hear from him about where he'll be on your telly giving Hannah a tour on Friday night.
4: Awesome stuff. Thank you, Helen.
5: Thank you.
4: Helen Schild with you after 6:30 tonight with evenings. She's got the quiz from 7 and you can stick with her right through until 10 o'clock tonight. Lucy Braden with you on 936 ABC Hobart. It is 6:14 in just a moment. Not only we will be talking about young Australians becoming increasingly aware of what their phones and social media are doing to them. So what can older generations learn from the way young people are questioning their digital habits? But you'll hear from Chris Fagan's mum and his sister as well, just about how they think the weekend went and maybe why he should be wrapping up his AFL coaching career now.
8: Matt O'Kine, disruptive in class. Whoa. Becky Lucas, too clever for her own good.
9: Okay, blow up.
8: 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Luke McGregor, permanent detention.
10: That's the one you know you're in trouble.
8: 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I'm Principal Julia Morris. 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
4: So the Lions, the Brisbane Lions, made it a three-peat over the weekend. They took out the premiership and Queenstown-born Chris Fagan is feeling sky high. He's very happy. Well, I'm not sure how he's feeling today, but I did see some vision of him on grand final night, on the shoulders of some of the players, music pumping, and he was just loving life. Earlier today, though, Chris's mum, Beth Fagan, and his sister, Anne-Marie Fagan, sat down to speak to the media about Chris's success, and they started by asking how Beth felt, his mum, how she felt while she was watching the game.
9: I was quite calm, and I know a lot of people won't believe that, that know me, but I was quite calm on the day. I just thought we're going to do this, and I just kept believing that we were going to do it, and we did. And when we crashed the party, it was great. That was the best part of it.
10: I think you were calling on Dad for some help, weren't you?
9: Oh, yeah, I was calling on Dad for help, yeah, and he gave it to me, yeah. And the Hail Marys, of course, they always come into it. I just had a strong feeling that we were going to do it. I just felt that it wouldn't be right if we didn't do it. And those boys will never, ever give up, those Brisbane boys. They're a great lot of kids, or they are kids to me.
12: We were talking afterwards just about seeing Chris on the TV, and he took a moment for himself. Did you see that part? After the final siren?
9: Yeah. Oh, yes. Yeah, I was a bit worried about him. I didn't know whether he remembered to breathe. He looked a little bit side-nosed around the face, yeah. But, you know, that's just a mother's observation. So I thought, oh, God, I hope he doesn't collapse here, because I think he was happy but in shock.
13: Were you waiting for Wharfie time?
9: I didn't know what Wharfie time was until the kids had explained to me before they went down and said what it was all about. And then when I was told what they'd planned to do if it came on, I thought, yeah, this is going to be good. And that was, as I said, that was fantastic to what we have a party purpose. We did it well. And I loved that.
13: So when the first time you saw Chris after the game was when he came back to the hotel to see you?
9: Yes. And the first thing he said was, why did you come, Mum, when you're not well? But I had to be there. I had to see him, and I've been to all his grand finals. I wasn't at the ground physically, but I was there mentally, and I wasn't far away.
13: What's the first thing you said to him, I guess, apart from that? I mean, he's won three.
9: How do you feel? I asked him how he felt. He just sat down next to me and went, phew. I just gave a big sigh and said, I'm pleased it's over, you know. And I said, yeah, well, you know, you've done well. No, he was, he's happy, yeah. Happy, you know, but exhausted.
13: There's obviously a lot of talk about what he might do now. You know him better than anyone, and I don't expect you to tell me what he's going to do, but as a mum, would you like to see him go on? Would you like to see him stop? Do you have an opinion on that?
9: I think as a mum, I think it's probably time that he retired from coaching. He won't give up. You'll have to be involved with football somehow, but I think it's time he gave up coaching. Yeah, I think he's done. I don't think it's going to be good for his health. I'm only concerned about his health, nothing else, just his health. That's my first concern. And I feel that, don't you, Min?
10: I think he'll take some time. I think he'll take some time to come down off that crazy ride.
9: Yep.
10: To think about what he wants to do and to get that balance in his life. So he's got to speak to the club. I don't think he's 100% sure, but yeah, he'll certainly.
9: He said the next couple of weeks, didn't he?
10: Yeah, he wants to go out on top, rather than being shown the door, I think, which I don't think Brisbane would do that anyway, but yeah.
4: That was not only the mum of Chris Fagan, Beth Fagan, but also his sister as well, Anne-Marie Fagan, just reflecting on the weekend that was Chris Fagan's win. I know that Chris Fagan's brother as well, Grant Fagan, spoke to Chris Rowbottom on Grandstand. So, look, the Fagans have spoken a lot, and we are just so appreciative that they have done. Thank you so much for talking to us. You can see more of that on the news tonight with Guy Stainer from 7 o'clock. What a win. But you heard it there from Chris Fagan's mum, Beth, who said, I think it's time for him to put the shoes up, put the boots up, and just have a rest for his health.
2: 936 ABC Hobart. This is Drive with Lucy Braden.
4: Okay, young people are often criticised for being glued to their phones, but there's evidence they may actually be more conscious of the impact of social media than older generations. An Australian researcher says people in their 50s and above have embraced social media, but maybe less likely to stop, maybe less likely to pull themselves away from their phone. So are young people actually leading the conversation about healthier relationships with technology? Let's catch up with Dr. Joanne Orlando, an expert in digital wellbeing and the author of Generation Connected, who joins us now to talk this through. Hello, Dr. Jo Orlando.
14: Hello.
4: How are you with your phone? What's your relationship like?
14: I am living in this world as well. Yes. So I have up and down relationship with my phone, but I am also very aware of all the addictive features that are bringing me in. I'm very aware when my habits get, a little bit over the top and I need to pull back. So I always think our relationship with our phone or with technology is kind of like our relationship with healthy food. Sometimes you go a bit the other way and you just have to be aware, pull yourself back. So it's never this one steady road. It's always just going up and down a bit.
4: Couldn't agree with you more. And I feel like that's kind of my relationship too. I'm just in this phase of doing a lot more reading of books, like hard copy books, just to pull myself out of that kind of death scroll that we can find ourselves in. Why are younger people, Jo, becoming more critical of their relationship with social media?
14: Yeah, we're always pointing the finger at younger people saying, they can't get off their phone and that kind of thing. So I've been doing a lot of research in this space for a number of years now, but I'm finding this generation of young people are really feeling the weight of having grown up with technology, grown up with the internet, often all their childhoods are all over Facebook. And they're really starting to kind of feel the effects of it. This is the first generation who have really grown up online properly. And I think they're looking at their parents, looking at their grandparents and thinking, I don't want that life. I don't want to be on my phone all the time. And I'm starting to see a little bit of a turn back, just being aware. I'm hearing it in the kinds of things that they're saying. Now, this isn't all young people, but I'm definitely starting to see a turn here, doing things deliberately that aren't on their phone or aren't on technology. And I think it's quite refreshing, actually. And you can kind of understand why they'd be feeling like that too when they've had their whole life just online.
4: Absolutely. Like they've really grown up with it. So you can understand why they just want to have a step back. How are they kind of negotiating it? Like pulling back? What are they doing? What are you noticing?
14: Yeah, a few things. So one is there's a definite trend towards kind of doing old school things like knitting and, that kind of thing, back to what your grandma used to do, that kind of idea. And there's a bit of fun in it, a bit of novelty in it. So we are seeing those kinds of things. But also kids just kind of deliberately not using kind of technology to hang out, but actually doing things in person. So just the kinds of things that we all would have done when we were younger, just reverting back to more of those in-person things. But I also think what's funny is there's a trend on social media. You're going old school with your interests and hobbies, but that's all over social media and documented as well. But I do see a turning back a little bit for just bringing up some new kinds of interests that don't have to do with your screen.
4: I've even seen some people go back to the really old school phones as well, like the Nokia 3315 that the only game on there is Snake and it doesn't even have like access to the internet and things like that. People really taking it to the extreme just to break that habit, Jo.
14: Yeah, doing that. So getting an older model phone, some are doing that, and some are just taking the phone that they've got. That might be an iPhone or a Samsung, and doing things that makes it a lot less attractive to pick up. Yeah. So one thing that I find a lot of young people do is turn their phone to grayscale. So instead of everything being colourful on your phone, everything is, a shade of black, white and grey. And it truly is not as half exciting to see it when it's in grayscale. So those kinds of tips and hacks that they're doing with their normal current smartphone as well.
4: I love that. So many different ideas. This is Dr. Jo Orlando, a researcher in digital wellbeing, an author of Generation Connected. We're talking about younger people trying to ditch social media, whether it is altogether or just for maybe a few hours a day or a week to try and stop that relationship with social media. So do you think older generations can learn something here, Jo?
14: Yeah, I think so. I think as older generations, we've always been in the idea, you know, the older you are, you have a bit more knowledge, a bit more wisdom, and that's true, you know, to a large part. But when it comes to technology, you know, I research all ages. And I find that there's no necessarily one age that has it all together, you know, no one generation. So I think that older people, we really have embraced technology in a big way, on social media in a big way. There's not a lot of research around older people like 60 plus using tech and their screen time, but it's just starting to emerge, you know. And it's the men who are over 50, who are around that 50 to 60 age group. They're one of the biggest users of technology in Australia, which is interesting. Oh. yeah, I know. So, yeah, I think we can learn from it. I think one of the things about Gen Z is they have quite a different outlook on life. They're very aware of their mental health. They're very aware. You're very socially aware as well. And I think that's where their kind of understanding of the technology world, I just don't want to be kind of sucked into it. I don't want to be on my screen all the time. I can see how it fits in with that outlook that this generation have got.
4: Yeah. And just quickly, we've got 1 minute until the news. You mentioned grayscale, so like changing the colours on your phone. Another recommendation how we can just put down our phone or make it less attractive?
14: Yeah, grayscale is a great one. Another one is, it's the simplest trick in the book, but it works. Just putting your phone in another room for another half hour or an hour while you get your work done. You know, humans, unfortunately, we're a little bit lazy. So sometimes it's just way too much effort to, you know, go out and go and get to your phone. And another thing that we can do also is just to turn or log out of social media. Mm-hmm. If you find you're always on Facebook or Instagram, if you log out, it's a bit of an effort to then log in and scroll. So that kind of friction you can put between it really helps as well.
4: Oh, and then if you're lucky, you forget your password, you never log back in again.
14: Yeah, that's right. It takes a long time.
4: Jo, thank you so much. It's been awesome talking to you today. And it's, yeah, given us a bit of food for thought moving forward. Thanks for your time.
14: Thank you.
4: Dr. Jo Orlando there, author of Generation Connected. That's all from me. PM coming up for you after the ABC News at 6 o'clock.
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17: We do rely on backpacker labour, working holiday visas, in order to fill the jobs that Australians don't want to do.
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0: Good evening, Meg Whitfield with ABC News. Five men remain in custody in the UK on suspicion of explosive and terrorism offences after a major incident near a Royal Air Force base used by the US military. Chelsea Hetherington reports.
1: The men were arrested after three suspicious vehicles were reported travelling towards an English airbase the US uses in its war against Iran. A major incident was declared and dozens of homes near RAF Fairford were evacuated. US President Donald Trump says the suspects had been looking to do big damage, while UK Prime Minister Andy Burnham has urged not to speculate while authorities establish the full facts. An Army Explosive Ordnance Disposal team has been examining the vehicles near the base as counter-terrorism police lead the investigation and look at any possible links to Iran.
0: Police have apologised to the family of a man who died from a brain injury after he spent 4 hours in a police cell in Melbourne without anyone properly checking in on him. Here's court reporter Christian Silver.
2: The family of John Mackay were in the coroner's court today as a police lawyer admitted officers failed to adequately care for the 58-year-old while he was in custody in 2023. Mr. Mackay had suffered a head injury from a fight, but because there were no ambulances available, police took him to the Broadmeadow station for observation. He was put in a cell, but nobody went inside to check on him for 4 hours. The court heard officers thought he was drunk and asleep, but in fact, he was suffering complications from a serious brain injury. He died in hospital 2 days later. The inquest continues.
0: A South African mining giant behind a $38.7 billion takeover bid for Australia's biggest gold miner says they've been in confidential discussions for 6 months. Jared Lucas reports.
3: Perth-based Northern Star Resources told the ASX on Monday it had received the unsolicited offer from Johannesburg-based Goldfields on the 14th of September. The owner of Kalgoorlie's Superpit rejected the takeover offer as highly opportunistic. In response, Goldfields says there's a strong strategic rationale for the transaction, which would create the world's second biggest gold producer. It estimated operational synergies at up to $5 billion US. Goldfields already owns several of WA's biggest gold mines, including the St. Ives, Granny Smith and Agnew mines, which have operated for decades.
0: Locally, and work on the new Western Stand at Launceston's York Park is now complete, adding an extra 1,500 seats to the stadium. The stadium is being upgraded in stages to allow games to continue, and upon completion of the Eastern and Centre West Stands next year, the venue's total capacity will increase to around 17,500. Stadium Tasmania Chief Executive James Avery says it's a significant milestone.
4: These upgrades will not only ensure the Devils have somewhere to play successfully from 2028 onwards, but it ensures that we can attract a whole range of other events to Tasmania and to Launceston in particular.
0: Former Sydney Swans coach John Longmire has been appointed Essendon Football Club's general manager of AFL performance. Longmire had been working at the Swans as the executive director of club performance since stepping down as senior coach at the end of the 2024 season. The 55-year-old holds the record as Sydney's longest-serving coach and led his side to 5 grand final appearances and a premiership in 2012. Socceroos coach Tony Popovic is expecting to face a fired-up Brazil in tomorrow night's international friendly in Brisbane. The Brazilians have a point to prove after scoring an equaliser in the dying seconds of Friday's first match in Townsville to salvage a draw and rob Australia of a famous victory. Popovic says it will be a challenge for the young Socceroos to back up for a second game in 4 days against such quality opposition.
5: I feel that we will have to be better than what we were to be able to get a result. So this is a great test for us to see, can we back up physically? Can we back up mentally? Can we back up with the quality that we showed with and without the ball? And that's why we're playing Brazil.
0: And now looking at Tasmania's weather and looking at tomorrow, mostly fine until isolated showers develop during the day, mainly about the west. Morning frost inland with possible valley fog. In Burnie, cloudy and reaching 16 degrees. Devonport, also cloudy, but with a top of 15 degrees. In Launceston, a partly cloudy day ahead, reaching 18. And in Hobart, cloudy and a top of 21 degrees.
6: Good evening. Welcome to PM. I'm Annie Guest, coming to you from the lands of the Turrbal and Yuggera people in Brisbane. Tonight, the Treasurer warns of difficult months ahead, with interest rates expected to rise tomorrow. Also, rewards programs to take a hit as banks respond to a ban on card surcharge fees, and the lost songs of Aussie rock legend Chrissy Amphlett to be released. You can't hide
7: a thing from me. I feel like I've found the treasure. People are going to hear Chrissy Amphlett's voice again. Fresh, you know. Stamag people, get ready.
6: First tonight, the Treasurer Jim Chalmers is spruiking new data which shows the latest federal budget came in $6 billion better than expected. But that good news comes as households brace for bad news tomorrow, when the Reserve Bank is expected to hike up interest rates. One economist says those two stories have one thing in common. They're both driven in part by the booming artificial intelligence sector. David Sparks explains.
8: The final numbers are in and the Treasurer, Jim Chalmers, is keen to talk them up.
9: The bottom line is better than we inherited, better than it was at the election and better than it was forecast to be in May.
8: These figures are for the financial year that's just ended. It had been forecast that the federal budget would finish up in a deficit of $28 billion. In the end, it was only $22 billion. That means there was an unexpected improvement of $6 billion. Most of that $6 billion improvement came from higher than expected tax revenue, and its source is noteworthy.
9: I want to be really clear that the improvement in receipts is not from commodities. In fact, mining profits came in lower than was anticipated. It's also not from wage earners. It is overwhelmingly from higher super and investor income than what we anticipated in the Treasury's forecasts in May.
8: The extra tax revenue from superannuation and investors came because they performed better than expected. Independent economist Chris Richardson from Rich Insights explains.
10: Both of those are pushed up by strength in share markets and notably the artificial intelligence boom. We get tax on super in a variety of ways, but including on our earnings in superannuation. Those earnings would appear to have been better than the government factored in to the budget. And part of that is because Australian superannuation now invest a lot of money overseas as well. And the US markets in particular are buoyed by the rise of artificial intelligence.
8: Right. It's just that those funds perform better than expected.
10: They made bigger bucks, which means the tax man earns bigger bucks as well.
8: The Treasurer argues today's figures show the government is managing the economy responsibly.
9: Our spending growth at 2% on average compared to 4.1% under our predecessors. If you want to take COVID out of that, our predecessors averaged 2.6%. So we have been limiting spending growth.
8: Opposition leader Angus Taylor rejects that assessment and says the government is spending too much.
11: We're seeing spending rising at almost double the rate of the overall economy. And this is bad news as we go into a Reserve Bank interest rate decision tomorrow. Taxation has gone to 24.1% of GDP, and this is tax revenues that continue to climb. This government is clawing more out of Australians. We know income tax is going up $350 for an average taxpayer in the last year in increased income tax because of bracket creep.
8: Meanwhile, Australians are waiting on a much bigger economic news story coming out tomorrow. The board of the Reserve Bank of Australia will announce its latest decision on interest rates, and there's near universal agreement among analysts that it'll raise the cash rate, which is bad news for mortgage borrowers. Sherelle Murphy is chief economist for Oceania EY. After a short pause in rates rises following several hikes earlier this year, she expects the Reserve Bank to raise it again.
12: I think they're going to increase the cash rate by 25 basis points, and that's reflecting the fact that they can see some inflation dangers on the horizon, as well as the fact that inflation is just, of course, not yet in its target band and hasn't been for some time. The headline inflation rate sitting at 3.5%, and they would rather it was closer to 2.5%.
8: Chris Richardson says today's budget figures will not be relevant to the decision on interest rates, but the two stories do have something in common.
10: It's not the budget that's relevant. It's that some of the things that made the budget are making the challenge for the Reserve Bank worse. True of that list, the rise of artificial intelligence, the war in the Middle East, and what we are seeing with inflation in general. That combination has pushed up inflation here and around the world. That's a problem for the Reserve Bank. What's happening with AI and the amount of spending that those big tech companies are now doing, building data centres and the like, suggests that pressure on the world's money market is not going to go away anytime soon. That combination might have driven a better-than-expected budget today, but it's going to be key to driving higher interest rates tomorrow.
8: The cash rate is currently at 4.35%. Many economists are predicting the RBA will raise it by 25 basis points tomorrow, which would take it up to 4.6%. If that happens, it'll be at its highest rate in nearly 15 years.
6: David Sparks. For millions of Australians, credit cards are more than just a way to pay. They can also get frequent flyer points, cash back and other perks. But with the credit card surcharge ban looming, banks are cutting points, increasing other fees and stripping back travel insurance, as Christy Sexton-McGrath reports.
13: After four decades with Commonwealth Bank, Trevor Vinay is calling it quits. He's switching banks after CBA told customers it would slash its existing rewards program and replace it with a new one.
14: I'd call it a Dear John letter. It's like, you know, you've had a long relationship but it's all over. It was 8 pages and it basically said that the Qantas Frequent Flyer program is ending and they've come up with a new system called Yellow.
13: And then another blow.
14: I find that I'm not eligible for this new program anyway, and yet they still want to charge me $14 a month to have that MasterCard. I was pretty angry.
13: CBA has wound up its association with the Qantas Frequent Flyer program ahead of the credit and debit card surcharge ban announced by the Reserve Bank of Australia. From Thursday, the RBA is banning card surcharges, which it says costs Australians about $1.6 billion a year. Major banks are responding to the changing credit card market by increasing some fees, reducing rewards, and cutting back some insurance perks. That's having a flow effect for rewards cards, which are big business, with Australians using them to turn everyday spending into frequent flyer points, cashback, and other perks.

0: works. Here's Daniel Sabaris from Points Hack.
1: Each bank has sort of gone down a different strategy. So you've got banks like ANZ that have focused more on keeping the earn rate just as high as it was before, but their welcome bonuses have gone down. And then you've got a bank like Westpac that's sort of gone the other way, that really reduced their earn rate.
0: Westpac is cutting some points earn rates and charging how reward points can be redeemed, while also stripping back complimentary travel insurance. CommBank is overhauling its rewards program with Yello, while ANZ is cutting sign-up bonuses. Daniel Sabaris says the surcharge changes will also change the equation for businesses and consumers.
1: Merchants have to pay the fee to accept a credit card, and at the moment they can decide to say, well, look, I'm going to pass that fee on to consumers. And on the consumer's end, they might go, well, I'm happy to pay that fee because I'm going to earn rewards points. From 1 October, those merchants aren't going to be able to surcharge.
0: Canstar Sally Tindall says it's not just the big four that are cutting perks.
2: Bank of Queensland, Bank SA, Bank of Melbourne, St George, Bank West. There's so many banks coming out there now announcing that they're going to be completely restructuring their rewards programs ahead of the October 1 RBA ban on credit and debit card surcharges.
0: The Australian Banking Association's Simon Birmingham says changes to loyalty programs were always on the cards.
3: That was one of the things that the Reserve Bank called out as not only expecting to see, but basically wanting to see, as well as potentially other changes to terms, conditions, interest rates, interest-free periods, etc., attached to cards. This was very much intentional from the design of the Reserve Bank to drive these types of changes.
0: But Canstar Sally Tindall says banks may eventually find themselves under pressure to offer more.
2: If customers start turning their backs on these credit cards in droves, the banks will change whatever's on offer, whatever's on the table, in order to get new customers back in the door. So the months ahead, time will tell to see whether customers are willing to wear the reeling in of these rewards points and perks that come with their credit card.
0: The RBA says credit card rewards and fees are ultimately commercial decisions made by individual banks. CommBank says customers who aren't eligible for their Yello program can have their remaining awards points converted to cash.
4: Christy Sexton McGrath. In the UK, five men remain in custody over a suspected bomb plot, with investigations underway into possible links to Iran. The men were arrested on suspicion of preparing a terrorist act and explosive offences after three suspicious vehicles were reported travelling towards an English airbase the United States uses in its war against Iran. Dr. Charles Miller is a senior lecturer at the ANU School of Politics and International Relations. I asked him about the significance of the base and what's alleged to have happened there.
5: So the Fairford Air Force Base is used by the US Air Force for multiple purposes during the war in Iran. So it's used by the US Air Force to carry out a limited number of strikes on what is believed to be Iranian missile sites. It's also used for refueling logistics as a hub for the US Air Force. And the significance of it for me, if it does actually turn out to be something that was inspired by Iran, is this first example of Iran using, at least in the context of this war, a technique that the Russians have really perfected over the last few months, which is essentially carrying out these kind of attacks for hire. So getting third-party individuals who may not necessarily have a connection to that particular country and paying them to carry out these kind of attacks.
4: If this does turn out to be the action of the Iranian state and they were planning to attack a military base used by US aircraft which bomb Iran, is it then correct to characterise this plan as a terrorist action, or is a military airbase a legitimate target in a war?
5: Well, there are various different definitions of terrorism. Most analysts usually define terrorism as being an act that's carried out by a non-state actor. So the idea essentially is, for kind of analytical purposes, that we define it in that manner. And the thing is, though, that the term terrorism has a very loaded connotation. It's very normatively stigmatized. And so other analysts would say, well, calling it a terrorist act, only something that a non-state actor does, kind of lets states off the hook. So in my opinion, I mean, my own personal purposes, my own personal research, I would usually define a terrorist attack being essentially only something that is carried out by a non-state actor. And I'm doing that for analytical purposes, not because I'm saying that states can't also do terrible things as well. Okay, so in that sense, if it is ultimately something that was carried out by Iran, then in that sense, it's not a terrorist action. Now, whether it's a legitimate target of war or not, I don't really want to go there and use a term like legitimate, because remember, obviously, if the attack had been successful, then it could very well have resulted in civilian casualties as well. So legitimate is taking it too far. But if it was indeed ultimately inspired by Iran, then I think it would be analytically inaccurate to refer to it as a terrorist attack.
4: Iran's Islamic Revolutionary Guard Corps reportedly issued a specific warning in July, naming the airbase at Fairford as a target. Is that a strategy that the Iranian forces use?
5: Yes. One of the reasons why they want to do this kind of thing is to essentially deter any of America's allies from joining in and giving logistic or basing support to US forces. So by announcing this kind of thing in advance, saying that it's a target, and then following up with action, they may hope to intimidate other American allies and prevent them from doing the same thing in future.
4: Well, what response would you expect to see by the UK and indeed the US against Iran potentially?
5: Well, in terms of action by the UK, I mean, there's a number of things that Britain could do, but I don't think it's likely to involve active British participation in the war against Iran. I think there's a number of reasons for that. First of all, being simply that Britain doesn't really have the military assets to spare to actually take part in the war in Iran in the first place. But you could see things like diplomatic measures being taken, sanctions being taken, arrest warrants being issued and so on. But in terms of an actual direct British military response, I think we're unlikely to see anything. The United States, they are probably, it's probably not going to change what they're doing either, for the same reason that they are still really struggling to find a way to actually get an acceptable resolution from their perspective out of the war in Iran, partly because of their munitions shortages. So I don't think that it's likely to really change the course of the war in Iran all that much, to be honest.
4: Dr. Miller, thanks very much for joining PM.
5: Thank you very much to you too. Thank you.
4: Dr. Charles Miller from the ANU School of Politics and International Relations. This is PM. I'm Annie Guest. You can hear all our programs live or later on ABC Listen. The once compulsory pandemic-fighting COVID-19 vaccine is undergoing a major transition. The government's free vaccination program is ending, and from Thursday, the jab could cost you as much as $150. But people at high risk can still get vaccinated at no cost, as Angus Randall reports.
6: Find out when you can arm yourself and book your vaccination.
7: It's been 5 years since government ad campaigns were calling on all of us to get vaccinated against COVID-19. There's a big shift in the vaccination program coming this week. From Thursday, the COVID jab will likely cost you. Community pharmacist Juliana Neal is a vaccination ambassador for the Pharmaceutical Society of Australia.
8: So we've really changed from that pandemic view, which we've never really experienced before, to now it being, I suppose, more business as usual, the way that we deal with all other vaccines.
7: COVID vaccines are moving to the National Immunisation Program, alongside vaccines for diseases including measles, RSV and the flu. An annual flu shot sets most of us back around $20. A COVID shot is expected to cost between $130 and $150. Juliana Neal believes vaccine companies are recouping the significant cost of researching and producing the COVID shot.
8: The technology behind the COVID vaccine is quite different to a flu vaccine. It is interesting, the price.
7: Those at high risk will still be able to get a free COVID vaccine subsidised by the federal government. That's anyone 65 and over, Aboriginal and Torres Strait Islander people aged 50 and over, and anyone with immunocompromising conditions.
8: COVID, although it's just a respiratory condition, actually can exacerbate other chronic conditions and obviously leading to hospitalisations and death. That's what we're trying to avoid. We're trying to stop those hospitalisations.
7: So far this year, 1.7 million COVID vaccines have been administered. That's comparable to the previous year, but a significant drop from the vaccination highs between 2021 and 2023. Juliana Neal predicts that figure will keep falling once the vaccine is no longer free.
8: A lot of us don't see that there will be a lot of uptake for it. It may be considered more sort of like your travel vaccine, so that people who are wanting it are maybe people that are travelling who don't want to get COVID when they're going overseas. I think it's going to be a hard call, particularly for people that are working in healthcare, so people who are working in hospitals or in aged care who are wanting to protect themselves and protect the vulnerable people that we're working with. They're not going to want to probably pay out that money, even if they do want to get the vaccine. You know, we may rely on organisations in that aged care or the hospital to see whether they will fund that for their workers.
7: According to the National Communicable Disease Surveillance Dashboard, there have been 72,000 COVID cases reported this year, but that's likely to be well below the real figures because there's no requirement to report COVID cases anymore. GP and Immunisation Coalition Chair Dr Rod Pearce expects cases to rise from Thursday.
9: There is a real risk when it goes off the radar that there'll be more infections, more deaths, and it'll slip through because we won't be testing it and we won't have accurate data.
7: Many workplaces offer free flu jabs for their staff, protecting both the workers and productivity. Dr Pearce says the jury's still out on the benefits of a similar widespread program for COVID.
9: One of the reasons that we use flu vaccines is that it changes each year. The vaccines are cheap and they're safe and effective. And certainly it's useful and valuable in older people, but vaccinating every 18-year-old working on a building site has not got the scenario in the right way. So the place for long-term prevention and routine COVID vaccines at workplace is something that needs to be explored and looked at.
7: Do you expect there will be a run on vaccines in the next few days?
9: Don't think so, because certainly in our practice we've tried over the last month to remind people that it's changing and we haven't had a rush or people coming forward.
7: The last day for a free COVID vaccine is Wednesday.
4: Angus Randall. Chrissy Amphlett, the lead singer of the Divinyls, was Australia's most magnetic, trailblazing female rock star. She died in 2013, but now some of the lost songs of the rock legend have been found, buried in a garage. The three tracks are being released this week. Music Chrissy Amphlett wrote and recorded with singer-songwriter Tim Finn in the years before she died. The new songs are part of an ABC Australian Story special, which goes to air tonight. Alison Schau reports.
10: A wild powerhouse on stage with a bad girl persona. I love myself, I want you to love me. Chrissy Amphlett of Divinyls fame is known as one of Australia's most electrifying rock frontwomen.
11: You had to sink or swim, you know, you had to stand up for yourself. So I suppose I built up this shell around me and this persona. So people were a little afraid of me and they wouldn't come near me. And it worked. And on stage I was quite aggressive. Yeah! Men were quite scared of me and I liked that.
10: Record producer Mark Opitz remembers the girl from Victoria's Geelong as shy and vulnerable, who brought her brand of edginess to the stage.
12: Once she'd locked into that persona of being the Divinyls and putting the Chrissy Amphlett charisma coat on, there was no going back. It's a
10: Her cousin, Patricia Amphlett, also known as Little Patty, remembers her as a gentle soul with a big heart.
13: The real Chrissy that I knew, of course, was the wild one, but there was a mild one too. And the real Chrissy that I knew, that I was so happy to know, was generous, kind, caring, interested in what was happening in the world, was a feminist, you know.
10: In the 1980s and 90s, the Divinyls had a run of hits but imploded after 16 years, leaving Chrissy in debt and struggling with addiction.
13: She really tried very hard to beat drinking, and ultimately she did.
10: After battling breast cancer and multiple sclerosis, she died in New York in 2013 at the age of 53, her husband, Charlie Drayton, by her side.
14: I don't think I'd be here without the 20 years I got to spend with Chrissy.
10: This week, 13 years after her death, three new songs written and recorded by Chrissy Amplett are being released.
15: What's that sound in your voice?
10: Among them, a haunting, reflective ballad with Chrissy's gentle and husky voice piercing through.
15: Here we are, two old friends.
13: There's one particular song called He's in Love, which is, I defy it not to reach everyone's heart. It's a beautiful song, beautifully written and beautifully sung by Chrissy. Kind of a different voice for Chrissy.
15: He's in love forever.
10: The song Crash will also be released, as well as the catchy and up-tempo Sometimes.
15: Sometimes I'm in Vegas, sometimes I'm courageous.
10: The three songs were recorded with Tim Finn, New Zealand singer-songwriter and former lead singer of the 1970s and 80s band Split Enz.
16: Yeah, it was a pretty magical session, really. We thought they were demos. After that, we just...
13: He's in Love, which is, I defy it not to reach everyone's heart. It's a beautiful song, beautifully written and beautifully sung by Chrissy. Kind of a different voice for Chrissy.
15: He's in love forever.
10: The song Crash will also be released, as well as the catchy and up

0: just moved on. We never saw each other again.
1: The musician was rummaging in a cupboard in his garage 3 years ago when he found a tape marked Chrissy Amphlett and Tim Finn, dated the 30th of November, 1998.
0: Felt like I found the treasure.
2: What's that sound in your voice?
0: To hear her voice quite clear and just on its own sounds amazing. Knowing that she's passed and they're not with us anymore, 25 years later, they're going to be released. People are going to hear Chrissy Amphlett's voice again, fresh, you know. Stand back, people. Get ready.
3: Singer-songwriter Tim Finn, ending that report by Alison Chow and Ben Cheshire. 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Thanks for joining me for PM. I'm Annie Guest. 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Good night.

0: Good evening, Meg Whitfield with ABC News. The UK Defence Secretary has refused to comment on the motives of five men arrested over an incident at an English airbase used by the US military to strike Iran. The men are being questioned on suspicion of preparing a terrorist act and explosive offences after three suspicious vehicles were reported travelling towards the base. Wes Streeting says he's been in contact with his US counterpart, Pete Hegseth, adding that it would be unwise to speculate on the motives of the suspects when asked about possible links to Iran.
1: There's a live police investigation, and as a matter of course, we don't comment in detail on operational security matters because often the more that we might say, the more insight we give to those who would wish us harm and do us harm given the opportunity.
0: More than 2,000 police officers have been deployed to quell violent protests at a university campus in Punjab in northwestern India. Demonstrations began on Saturday after unproven claims circulated on social media that a female student had been raped at the private Lovely Professional University in Phagwara. Local media are reporting that on Sunday, explosions were heard inside the campus and several police were injured. Police say they've regained control of the situation, while classes have been suspended for 10 days. Opposition leader Angus Taylor says the government is wrong to blame international factors for increased inflation and rate rises. The Reserve Bank is widely expected to increase the cash rate tomorrow to its highest level since 2011. Mr. Taylor says the Treasurer is looking for excuses when pointing the finger overseas.
2: He's just terribly unlucky, isn't he? Every day he wakes up and it's someone else's fault. I tell you, the link between inflation and high interest rates that we've seen for the last 4.5 years is with this government.
0: A former friend of accused double murderer Beau Lamar Condon has rejected his lawyer's suggestion that some of her evidence was based on what she'd read in the media. Sarah Gerethy reports.
3: Witness Georgia Cook has told the court that at a dinner 9 months before the former police officer is accused of murdering Sydney couple Jessie Baird and Luke Davies, Mr. Lamar Condon asked her what she would do with a body if she ever killed someone. She said she was scared when he told her he would dump their stuff in a dumpster and take their bodies to bushland where no one would ever find them. But under cross-examination, the accused's lawyer suggested he'd never said that and that the comments were things she had read in the media. The witness denied that, telling the court when someone tells you something that scary or shocking, it never leaves your mind.
0: Tasmanian conservationists and the Greens are calling for an off-road motor race to be delayed to protect threatened birds during breeding season. The Sand Enduro starts next month at Perrin Dunes in the St Helens Conservation Area. Greens MP Tabitha Badger says birds, including the eastern hooded plover and Australian fairy tern, nest directly on the sand and are particularly vulnerable at the moment due to breeding season and bird flu.
4: And then to add this race in is just too much of a threat for these birds. It's really straightforward simply to move the race date.
0: A park

0: Parks and Wildlife spokesperson says the licence granted to the Tasmanian Off-Road Car Club provides multiple safeguards for shorebirds. Tasmania Police is calling on the public to help them investigate the destruction of two public toilets almost 2 months ago. Overnight on Monday, August 5, large toilet paper rolls were set alight in the bowls of two toilets in the public facility at the Scottsdale Recreation Centre in northern Tasmania. Police say the resulting fire destroyed the toilets and caused significant damage to the cubicles and ceiling of the building. Anyone with information is asked to contact police. In sport, the mother of Brisbane Lions Premiership coach says she thinks it's time for her son to hang up the coaching boots. 65-year-old Tassie-born Chris Fagan led his club to its third straight premiership on Saturday, defeating the Fremantle Dockers in the final seconds at the MCG. Watching proudly on from a Melbourne hotel was his mother, Beth. She says while she doesn't know what Chris will do next, she thinks it could be time for him to step away from coaching for his health. And to Tasmania's weather now and looking at tomorrow's forecast, mostly fine until isolated showers develop during the day, mainly about the west. Burnie, cloudy and 16 degrees. Devonport, also cloudy with a top of 15. Launceston, partly cloudy day ahead and reaching 18 degrees. And in Hobart, a top of 21 and also cloudy conditions.
1: It's that time of year, and our minds start turning to Christmas. 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
3: Some siblings from the south of this state, if they're trying to compete with one another for who can appear on the most iconic show on ABC TV, it's a tie battle. As you might know her from Play School here shortly, where he is turning up this week on your telly.
4: I reckon until next time, Happy gardening!
3: That's just a couple of minutes away. And there is a nightly quiz now on evenings. Wherever you are in the country, there's a quiz happening on evenings. This one is Monday to Wednesday nights from the ABC News at 7, the end of that right through till the bulletin at 8. And I create this one especially for you. So all complaints on that front can come directly to me. But it does mean I make sure there are some Tassie moments throughout it to reward you for knowing and loving these islands, among all the other things like sport, general knowledge, entertainment, and that kind of stuff. So the number you will need to play is 1-300-222-936. I'll give you the first question right at the end of the ABC News. So 7:05. We're away right now on evenings on 936 ABC Hobart and ABC Northern Tasmania is Buffalo Springfield. This is For What It's Worth.

0: Buffalo Springfield, for what it's worth, still holding up nicely from 66. This is Evenings on 936 ABC Hobart and ABC Northern Tasmania. I'm Helen Shield. If on Friday night Costa left you hanging with his promise of gardens to come.
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0: Please let me tide you over till this Friday's episode with a preview of the Tasmanian, who'll be giving Hannah Maloney a tour of his 60 acres in the Derwent Valley. He's with you in just a moment.
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0: This is Evenings on ABC Radio. I'm Helen Shield. A brother and sister, as at the end of this week, will have each appeared on one of the longest running and most loved, iconic ABC TV shows ever. You might know her from Play School. Maybe now her brother is levelling the score a little in an episode of Gardening Australia. And the man flipping the clothes sign on his shop in New Norfolk to show Hannah around his property is Alexander Akenyo from Black Swan Bookshop. Hello, Alexander.
7: How are you, Helen?
0: I'm well. So Sister Zinzi is on Play School. You're going on Gardening Australia. This is classic stuff.
7: We love our ABC.
0: Yes. What were the grounds like at your place when you moved in?
7: Lots of rubbish. Yeah, it was. it was at an affordable price point for a young, 23-year-old man. So the rubbish, in fact, sort of allowed me to purchase something that I don't know whether I would have been able to afford otherwise.
0: Right. Had it become a neighbourhood dumping ground, an unofficial tip?
7: Yeah, it was just. I mean, there's. Was run as a farm back in the day when, you know, you didn't take everything to the tip. Mm. You sort of created your own tip on the property and sort of, you know, dealt with the problem yourself. And so there was a lot of that, and then just a lot of beer bottles and car parts. And I reckon I spent the first 10 years every time I left the property, I would leave with a ute load full of garbage. I'm there, you know, and it's clear. So it was very much a blank slate,
0: right.
7: Rundown farmland.
0: So was the vision always a long game?
7: Absolutely. Yeah, absolutely. I made a vow to myself when I was looking for a place to live, which was make sure you have enough acreage that you will die or be on your deathbed looking over into another paddock and thinking, oh, just one more part of the garden. So it has to be something that I can't finish in my lifetime, which I think I'll definitely get.
0: Wow. What did you start with? What was the first paddock you took on?
7: My grandmother gave me some wonderful advice. She said to me, she had an 11-acre garden up in the Adelaide Hills, and after coming to the end of her time of gardening, she said, the one mistake I made was starting around the house and working towards the perimeter. I should have started at the perimeter and worked in. And so she said, don't make that mistake. And I made the exact same mistake. And why? Because of that human impatience to have the thing, you know, now. And you really learn some interesting lessons about the peculiar nature of time when you garden, which is, you know, that there isn't really a now that comes fast enough, and you end up having to really lean into that. So I did the thing that she told me not to do, which was to start near the house and work my way out. And I now realise I'm now planting great forests around the edges of my property, and working backwards.
0: Oh, is it a timeline thing? Because as you say that, I thought you'd want the stuff you could see out your window first, surely.
7: But yeah, you do initially, but then a few years in, you realise that there's going to be this sort of peak at the house and then this drift out into nothingness. And when I go and visit a lot of gardens, it's something that I really notice, that the sort of they sort of dribble away into the edges as though that hasn't been thought out. And it is because of that. It's because of that aspect of wanting something straight away, looking out your window. But that happens quickly in a decade long time frame. it would work out the same if you just started on the edges and worked your way in, and you would end up with a better garden because you could imagine this sort of like this surrounding beauty sort of making its way in towards the centre. I don't know quite how to let people visualise that, but
0: oh, no,
7: it does
0: like
7: make sense.
0: Like a wave rolling in from that, a slow motion garden wave coming in.
7: That's right, and you feel more at the centre rather than, or you feel more held by the garden. Mm. I think is a way of putting it.
0: Watching the tide of your creative gardening pursuits wash towards you does sound pretty great. This is Alexandra Kenyu from Black Swan Bookshop in New Norfolk on evenings on 936 ABC Hobart and ABC Northern Tasmania, ahead of his appearance on Gardening Australia this Friday night. So once you realised that you should have started at the outside of your acreage, did you quickly run to the fence line and throw in some slow-growing trees?
7: Yeah, absolutely. yeah. So, yeah. And you know, I've been doing it for a while now, and one of the great things about gardening is just how much you learn and how you never stop learning and how there's always something new to discover about an approach to something, how best to consider, your approach, which feels a lot like life, doesn't it? I mean, there's that sense in which you turn this way and that way, and of course you're trying to do the best by yourself and everyone around you, but you don't always get it right at first, and then you try again and you try again, and each time you try, you get a little bit better, and that's what gardening over a long time feels like.
0: Gardeners are always philosophers. I've got two friends who are two of my dearest friends who are exactly opposite gardeners, where one puts nothing in the ground unless she's going to be able to eat it, and the other one, it is the most ornate, useless sight you could possibly imagine. Where do you sit in that? What's your goal with your garden?
7: Yeah, that's a really interesting contrast, because yes, I'm in the useless camp, and I think a garden that is grounded in beauty rather than production is an argument against the idea that everything valuable has to be immediately useful.
0: Ooh. I haven't had any complaint texts through yet, but I am waiting for them. It was a terrible word choice, as if beauty is not a useful thing. And I'm saying that to an artist. Goodness. So what does beauty look like to you in your garden?
7: It's a bit dishevelled. It's a bit rambling. It's

0: It's that tension between control and ambition and design and desire and the way in which that comes up against the real world where, you clearly don't, you're not in control of everything and you have to let go of things and things go to seed and possums take the tops off things and that's my favorite type of garden. It isn't, maybe for a couple of months it will have a really perfect part, but then life will get busy and that part will start to get furry around the edges. And I love that. I love that as much as the perfect.
1: And when you're decades into crafting your 60 acres across your lifetime, and Hannah Maloney calls up and says, "Oh, hi, will you show me around for this episode of Gardening Australia?" How do you choose what to take her through?
0: Oh, well, the first thing I said is, you've got to understand it's not finished. And then I sent some pictures and I said, is this okay? And actually, I had a recent experience with somebody who I respect a lot in the gardening world. And they came up and to my house, and no, almost nobody comes up to our house. And it was in the middle of winter, and they said, "Where's the garden?" And I was inwardly devastated because it was winter, there was no leaves on anything. It's a, 80% of the garden is deciduous. It was a freezing cold day and it was twilight and it wasn't a beautiful, long shadow twilight. It was just a cold grey twilight. And of course, everything is, many parts of the garden are almost stick-like in appearance, because while they have body over summer, deciduous trees, when they're small, they can almost disappear. And so I was quite concerned when Hannah and the team came up that they would see what I saw, which I realise is part now and part the future. And I think, I think of gardening as a kind of act of faith in a future that you can't fully see. And I was hoping that they would see that as well. And they did. They did a wonderful job. I did have to occasionally say, "Oh, don't point the camera over there. I haven't done that bit yet."
1: Here's my cute baby. Here's my cute
0: Yeah,
1: baby.
0: yeah,
1: Look at
0: yeah.
1: the baby.
0: Exactly. To look at the baby instead. A perfectly grown creature.
1: TV debut for another generation of the Ocaño family, if you don't mind.
0: Yeah, absolutely. Absolutely.
1: My gran had a friend come over one day and eat one of her lovingly prepared from scratch cakes and say, "Oh, what packet mix is this, Marge?" And she told that story at least once a week for the rest of her life. So you have nothing but permission to tell the story about where's the garden for the rest of your life, no matter
0: Yeah, that's it.
1: how intricate those 60 acres become. You can trade on that forever.
0: Thank you.
1: Do your children, aside from the newborn baby who features in the episode, who I presume isn't too handy with a shovel or worm casings yet, do your kids get into it with you?
0: Yeah, a bit when they like. I mean, it's not something I ever sort of say do this or do that. They just they come around with me is more as a better way to describe it. My eldest, when she was young, she used to do lots of cuttings with me. We used to spend evenings in front of the fire doing cuttings on the kitchen table, and a lot of those cuttings are now, big hedges, and so yeah, I mean, they do get involved, but really they're just sort of around and being amongst it.
1: You're in the process of doubling Black Swan Bookstore. You've got work on display in Bett Gallery at the moment. Your choir is about to perform in a few weeks' time. You're launching an art prize with Derwent Valley Arts. Where the hell do you fit gardening in? What is that time?
0: Oh, well, see, this is the rambling and romantically dishevelled garden I was talking about.
1: Right.
0: So I fit it in around the edges. I've been known to plant cuttings in the fields with my head torch on. but you just have to accept when you can do it and when you can't. And so I fit it in whenever I can, and maybe see a time for myself in some distant future where I can spend more time doing it. But ultimately, you know, you look at a big, I think, what's the biggest tree on the property is a poplar deltoides, which is quite a fast growing, broad poplar, not like the narrow poplars you see here in the valley. And it, what would it have taken, you know, 5 minutes, 3 minutes to plant? Mm-hmm. And it's this huge, huge, beautiful, beautiful thing, this giant in the garden. And so you don't have to spend that much time to end up with quite a lot. Gardening is a very generous activity. Veg gardening and produce gardening, I think, is a little less generous. It's a lot of work for not a lot. I love it, but that's the real hard work. Right. But gardening with trees is, you know, there's a little you have to do to receive a lot. So
1: I'm happy amazingly, to report, I'm not getting hate mail about calling ornamental gardens useless, but you are getting fan mail. Josh in Howrah has texted saying, "Hi, Helen and Alex. It's such a joy to hear Alexander speak on the radio, as it is to hear him speak at all times. What a gift to us all. Many cheers," says Josh.
0: That's so lovely.
1: Well, I know he's tuning into Gardening Australia this Friday night. That guy.
0: Yeah, absolutely. Oh, look, and it should be fun. I mean, what an incredible show, you know, and it's been around for so long, and Hannah does such a wonderful job, and, you know, I think also introducing whole, you know, new demographics into gardening, and I think the ABC seems to be very focused on staying, you know, keeping people really engaged, and I think it is a really wonderful, engaging show, and gardening, of all the things people can be spending their time doing, is one of the best. It's one of the best things you can do with your time.
1: What did your sister Zinzi, of Play School fame, among many other things, what did she say when you told her you were going to be on another classic, long-running ABC TV show?
0: Oh, I don't know whether I told her. however, she was just out. She was here a few months ago with her little boy, and they were planting they were helping me plant a 1 kilometre alley of trees. And so that will go straight up the centre of the property and up the hill and over the hill. And so to see her son Victorious there with a plant that was the same height as him, and to almost remember, you know, myself at his age, with my grandmother planting, and to give my sister, Zinzi, the opportunity for her son to be there, you know, engaged in this decades-long process, was absolute magic. And of course, you know that Zinzi, she invests in children through Play School, and, you know, we both believe so strongly in children being the, you know, the promise and the hope of everything that we have. And so sort of engaging in things like this is just wonderful.
1: And would you go back as a child and visit your grandmother and check on the progress of these plants you'd put in?
0: Yeah, absolutely. That property, which my grandmother's passed away, and the property's since been sold. However, I have gone there and visited the owners, just rocked up and knocked on the door, and they were so pleased to sort of be also put in touch with, you know, somebody that had been involved in the creation of that garden in the Adelaide Hills, and that is the beauty of something that goes for so long and changes and evolves, and you know, you can add to and put your own part that you can attach your story to a garden over time.
1: Yeah. Well, I hope you enjoy taking little Victorious to walk along his kilometre of trees across his lifetime, and every single time telling him, you know, once, nephew, somebody came over and said, Where's the garden? You and I absolutely both know. Here it is. Thank you very much, Alexander Okenyo of Black Swan Bookstore in New Norfolk on evenings on 936 ABC Hobart and ABC Northern Tasmania. You can find him in several places at the moment on Gardening Australia this Friday night on ABC TV and iView. Also in the 40th anniversary exhibition at Bett Gallery, or catch his choir, St Matthew's Singers, on the 25th of October. Many are your options.
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1: The most suggested name for the quiz on evenings. I'm going to use it tonight because it is the anniversary of a song coming out in 1981, which gives the pun everybody wants, and I will deliver after the ABC News at 7.
3: In your neighbourhood,
4: 288 megawatt data centre to be built near Bell Bay was approved despite staunch community opposition.
3: Or across the globe,
5: Saudi Arabia has cut oil shipments to Europe after drone attacks.
2: 936 ABC Hope.

0: Good evening, Meg Whitfield with ABC News. The UK Defence Secretary, Wes Streeting, says an investigation is well underway into an incident near an English airbase that has been used by the US to strike Iran. British police are questioning five men on suspicion of explosives and terrorism offences after three suspicious vehicles were reported travelling towards RAF Fairford. Mr. Streeting has thanked the public for showing vigilance and the authorities for how they handled the incident.
1: To our police, to our counter-terrorism police, to our security services, for the work they did in this situation to contain this and to prevent there being actual harm to our base at Fairford, but also for the work they do throughout the year and throughout the world.
0: Police have apologised to the family of a man who died from a brain injury after he spent 4 hours in a police cell in Melbourne without anyone properly checking on him. Here's court reporter Christian Silver.
2: The family of John Mackay were in the coroner's court today as a police lawyer admitted officers failed to adequately care for the 58-year-old while he was in custody in 2023. Mr. Mackay had suffered a head injury from a fight, but because there were no ambulances available, police took him to the Broadmeadow station for observation. He was put in a cell, but nobody went inside to check on him for 4 hours. The court heard officers thought he was drunk and asleep, but in fact, he was suffering complications from a serious brain injury. He died in hospital 2 days later. The inquest continues.
0: Researchers say the diversification of the political system, coupled with the effects of social media, may lead to more disagreements within relationships. Relationships Australia says it's hearing from more and more people who are falling out with others over political differences. Professorial Research Fellow at the Institute for Culture and Society at Western Sydney University, Professor Pip Collin, says younger generations tend to be more progressive.
3: We know that healthy democracies actually really require differences of opinions, really robust debate. And in our personal lives as well, those are often the ways in which we become much clearer about our views and our needs.
0: Tasmania's tech sector peak body says data centre operators need to disclose exactly how the public will benefit. More than 150 submissions, including one from TasICT, have been made to a parliamentary inquiry into artificial intelligence data centres. Chief Executive Russell Kelly says data centre operators should be required to disclose the public benefits of the centres and how they'll be held accountable.
4: So we've got an opportunity in Tasmania to get AI data centres right, but we need to drive a hard bargain. We need to make sure that those community benefits are named and enforceable right up front before we give any green lights.
0: The mother of the Brisbane Lions Premiership coach says she thinks it's time for her son to hang up the coaching boots. 65-year-old Tassie-born Chris Fagan led his club to its third straight premiership on Saturday, defeating the Fremantle Dockers.

0: in the final seconds at the MCG. Watching proudly on from a Melbourne hotel was his mother, Beth. She says while she doesn't know what Chris will do next, she thinks it could be time for him to step away from coaching for his health.
1: I think as a mum, I think it's probably time that he retired from coaching. He won't give up, you'll have to be involved with football somehow, but I think it's time he gave up coaching.
0: West Indies white ball captain Shai Hope will return to the Hobart Hurricanes for the upcoming Big Bash League season. The 32-year-old has played 70 T20 internationals with a strike rate of 136 runs for every 100 balls. The wicketkeeper batter played 5 games for Hobart during the side's championship winning season in 2024-25. Hurricanes coach Jeff Vaughan says Hope will fill an important role towards the top of the batting order.
2: Real level head, knows the game really well and can navigate his way through stressful situations with the bat. And he's going to be great around our younger players as well, but a really calm and consistent player that is of high quality as well. So we expect some match-winning performances out of him as well.
0: To the weather now and looking at tomorrow, mostly fine until isolated showers develop during the day, mainly about the west. In Burnie, cloudy and 16 degrees. Devonport, cloudy and 15. Launceston, partly cloudy, 18. And Hobart, cloudy, 21.
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8: I don't want to say I'm having a cliched Monday, but I just realised 15 seconds ago that I've left all the sport questions out of the quiz. If you just cheered at that news, 1-300-222-936. I'll squeeze a few back in. Seems rude after grand final weekend to leave the sport questions out. But what is getting this underway, spoiler alert, not a sport question, is this. It's from Entertainment. This day in 1981, which Australian singer released the single Physical? 1-300-222-936. On this day in 1981, which Australian singer released the single Physical? And in their honour, I have dubbed tonight, what is the most suggested name for one of these quizzes? And tonight we play Let's Get Quizzical. And that's the first question. What I'd like to ask you, so if you haven't heard one of these before, there's a nightly quiz between that news bulletin and the next one. And the way it works, you ring up to play and Isabel Howard's producing. She'll have a chat with you, put you on hold. When it's your turn, I'll grab you and I'll ask you a chatty question, which for tonight will be, what's a memorable outfit you've worn to exercise? Now, it could be team colours you've proudly run on in. Or it could be something like mine, where I did some aerobics as a teenager. My mother was obsessed with the gym, so I started tagging along and they were selling bright lycra on a rack there. She and I both ended up splurging on outfits. So, yeah, I'll tell you a little more about that, but I'd love you to call and kick this off tonight. Let's get quizzical. Is a pretty decent clue for this day in 1981. Which Australian singer released the single Physical? If you know the answer to that, that is all it takes to kick this quiz off for tonight on evenings. 936 ABC Hobart and ABC Northern Tasmania. Okay. While the calls are being wrangled. So, Mother and I both ended up splurging on outfits to do aerobics in, okay? I don't think I've ever said this out loud. My teenage self thought it was a great idea to wear a purple, I think unitard might be the term, where it's bike shorts and a leotard in one. except this one was bright, shiny purple lycra and came with an optional black bikini bottom to go over the top of all the purple lycra. I'm pretty sure no photographic evidence exists. I'm clammy even admitting to it in words. But that is the most memorable outfit I have worn to exercise. I'll just ask you about something memorable you've worn in a sporting capacity in your time. 1-300-222-936 to get this quiz rolling.
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8: Maybe the bonus for the quiz tonight is you can decide when there'll be a sport question. If you ring up to play, you can just say, I'd like a sport question now, please, and I'll give you one. And if you don't, I won't. It's Monday. Some brains start the week more vigorously than others. I'll let you decide which one mine is when I tell you I realised 15 seconds before the end of the news that I'd left all the sport questions out. I now have them in front of me on a separate page. So I'm letting you decide when and where you would like sport questions as the quiz goes on tonight. For one night only, you are in command of the sport category. The ones you don't have the helm of include entertainment, Tasmaniana, general knowledge, food, nature, that sort of business. Eleanor is in Lagana. Hello, Eleanor.
11: Oh, hello.
8: Hello. What is a memorable outfit you've worn to exercise?
11: Okay, well, I used to do calisthenics.
8: Oh, yeah.
11: And yeah, that sort of thing.
8: Mm-hmm.
11: It's sort of like half between exercising, baton twirling, a bit of ballet in it, and that sort of thing. Basically, I had a basic black leotard, and when we did the stuff on the actual stage, because we sort of had stages where we, at the end of every year,
8: yes,
11: we would
8: calisthenics concert.
11: Yes, that sort of thing. Yes, and we had different coloured leotards for those. We had calisthenics on our leotards, and it was they were navy blue.
8: Yes.
11: And when my brother went to a costume party, you didn't know what to wear, so I thought, well, oh, you can just wear my basic unitard thing and I'll dress you up as a cat.
8: Yes.
11: Because I'd finished calisthenics by then because I wanted to go into ballet, but I didn't. I got stuck in retail.
8: Oh, yeah, we've all done a few laps of that block, Eleanor. Tell me, every time you get handed anything long and thin, like whether it's a broom for a dustpan or a postal tube, tell me you still bust out some baton twirling moves with everything.
11: Yeah, I do. Yeah, it's sort of like when we're sort of just rehearsing, we just have a sort of like a rod.
8: Yes. So every rod you get handed for the rest of your life. If it's not a lightsaber and you know how to baton twirl, it's got to be a baton.
11: Yeah, it was similar to baton twirling. I actually just did baton twirling myself a little bit, but it was never scheduled into our sort of end of the year thing or anything. I just worked it out myself.
8: Freestyling.
11: Yeah, it's sort of like you just sort of had, we just had rods for calisthenics.
8: Yes.
11: Similar to baton twirling, though, I must say.
8: You need to win this quiz and we need to find you a prize which comes in a postal tube so you have something ideal to start spinning around your lounge room. May I ask you an entertainment question, Eleanor? This day in 1981, which Australian singer released the single Physical?
11: Olivia Newton-John.
8: Yes, and in her honour tonight, we're playing Let's Get Quizzical, and every time you get an answer right, you'll hear that line from the song, as you've just demonstrated perfectly, Eleanor. Well done, you. This is Eleanor in Lagana, who has got Let's Get Quizzical, the quiz, rolling tonight on evenings on 936 ABC Hobart and ABC Northern Tasmania. And Eleanor, because you got that right, I'm going to ask you another question. Tasmaniana is your next category. What I need to mention is, just because I'm a bit of a twit, I have left all the sport questions out and I've got them in front of me on a separate document, okay? So you can decide when you want a sport question. Would you like one now?
11: Well, is it mandatory?
8: No. No, just for tonight. Entirely optional. You say when and where or not at all.
11: Not at all.
8: Okay, great. Here we go. Tasmanian is your next category then. Which public hospital will you find in La Trobe?
11: The La Trobe Hospital.
8: Well, I mean, on a technicality, no, I would like the other name for it. Which one's that?
11: I've been past it that many times.
8: Yes.
11: It's funny.
8: A pink one?
11: A pink one?
8: Mm.
11: Is it pink, really?
8: Mm-hmm.
11: Oh, well, there you go.
8: There's a painted it goes to show. I came past.
11: Oh, right. Well, I haven't been that way for a long
8: clearly
11: time.
8: Clearly all of that kind of calisthenics kept you very healthy, Eleanor.
11: Yes, yes. When I go to the northwest coast, because I'm in Lagana, I can go through Exeter and it's a lot quicker for me. Yeah.
8: And medically, no one's had to shunt you out to La Trobe, so it's looking good on a couple of fronts. Thank you very much for starting this quiz tonight. You'll have to win it another night when I can post you some long prize to twirl the packaging of. That's the sound of getting one wrong for this evening, which does mean your outing in Let's Get Quizzical is done for the night. But I'll have another quiz tomorrow night with another name, but it'll be the same game. General knowledge questions about various topics. The sport will probably be integrated back into the regular quiz tomorrow night. But for tonight, you can just decide when and where you'd like sport questions. 1-300-222-936. It's the number to get through and play on evenings on ABC Radio. Robin's in Ulverston. Hello, Robin.
12: Oh, no, I knew you would pick me, and I don't know the answer to that one either.
8: Oh, well, you can demand a sport question if you'd like. That's the rule tonight.
12: Oh, okay, can I? All right, then. Yeah. I hate sport, but you never know.
8: Oh, so does that mean there's never been a memorable outfit you've worn while exercising?
13: The only one I can think of that even comes close to it was a uniform whilst marching.
8: Oh, and do we have another baton twirler entering this conversation?
13: Oh, no, I wish I was. I mean, that would have been great. No, this was military, so.
8: Oh.
13: No, you didn't get to twirl the baton. You got to, yeah. It was great, though. It's like being an amoeba, you know. Mm-hmm. All these people sort of going tromp, tromp, tromp, tromp together, and it's a lovely feeling. I liked marching.
8: All I can see is North Korea in my mind, but it does sound very orderly and satisfying, like tidying up a mess, you know, where you get things all in neat rows and packed away and there's
13: eventually,
8: something in your soul that relax.
13: When you get people to sort out which foot is the left one and which is the right.
8: Yeah. Robin
13: and when
8: they Ulverston,
13: stop doing that weird thing where they put their left leg and left arm forward and then their right arm and right arm. There's a name for it. It looks really hilarious.
8: When somebody says, walk. You suddenly forget how to when there's a camera pointed at you or something. Here is your sport question as requested for this evening.
13: All right.
8: They're available on demand for tonight only in the quiz. And here it is. Tasmanian Alex Pearce captained which side in the AFL Grand Final on Saturday?
13: Here we go again. All right. Let's go with, I think it was the... It was the Brisbane Lions, wasn't it? And the I have no interest in AFL, so this is really incredible that I actually know who won.
8: Right.
13: Which was the Brisbane Lions. They won. So I'll go with them.
8: You're going them?
13: Yeah, why not?
8: Robin, you're going to get kicked out of Ulverston for this. He's a northwest coast boy, Robin. You scandalised the region. Thank you for playing tonight in the quiz. No, I'm afraid it was not the Brisbane Lions, which young Alex was at the helm of. Tasmanian Alex Pearce captained which side in the AFL Grand Final on Saturday? This is evening's 936 ABC Hobart and ABC Northern Tasmania. I'll head a little, just a few Ks up the coast and see what Matt in Penguin thinks about that. Hello, Matt.
14: Hey, Helen.
8: Hello. What is a memorable outfit you have worn exercising in some capacity?
14: Oh, golly. Oh, I reckon it would have to be, oh, I'm just about to get on the squash court, the Savo, so it'd probably be my the old compression stockings that you need to keep your middle-aged man bits together so you don't tear a hamstring or a quadricep or a calf.
8: A kneecap.
14: Kneecap, yeah. It gets hard as you get older.
8: Yeah, yeah. What sort of glasses do you wear when you play? Have you got some facial safety going on?
14: No. Look, she's pretty agricultural here in Penguin. but no, like the kids have to wear glasses, which is good for safety. So the juniors do need to. But we have got someone that wears like prescription goggles though.
8: Yeah.
14: Like that's a pretty funky setup. Look like they could.
8: Are they tinted
14: afterwards as well?
8: Are they tinted. They got a bit of yellow going on or anything?
14: No, but wouldn't what are they? Transition squash.
8: Multifocal squash goggles.
14: Mm.
8: Do you need a side hustle? Is this a market just waiting to be tapped into?
14: Potentially, yeah. Maybe you need to look into that.
8: Maybe. What about sweatbands? Do you rock a few of them?
14: No, they're probably still back in the 80s, I reckon.
8: Yeah, you're really disappointing a few of my 80s visions with your outfit tonight.
14: Yeah.
8: With all due respect, Matt.
14: Yeah, probably not active enough to warrant a sweatband.
8: may I ask you a sport question here? Tasmanian Alex Pearce captained which side in the AFL Grand Final on Saturday? Wasn't the Brisbane Lions, as it turns out?
14: No, and a shout-out to Krusty's Bakery that actually had Frio donuts, which were purple glazed donuts with perfectly piped football on top. So it's the Fremantle Dockers.
8: Twas. Let's get physical. Yeah, playing Let's Get Quizzical. So that is the sound of getting a question right, as you have, Matt in Penguin. Were you all in purple for the final on the weekend?
14: I'm a diehard Hawthorn supporter, so I sat in protest. I was hoping for a scoreless draw.
8: Now, that would be an entertaining game if they went full soccer results.
14: Oh, look, the best part of the day was Kylie's pre-match entertainment. Wasn't she outstanding?
8: An absolute belter. Like, that would have held up at the Super Bowl.
14: Yeah, and probably knocks Meatloaf from the most memorable act, AFL Grand Final Day.
8: Fun fact, the man who produced that Grand Final pregame entertainment and has done for the last 12 years came into the job because of the fallout from Meatloaf.
14: Someone's shortcomings is someone else's silver lining. So.
8: Yeah. What did you think of her flying, going up in the little octopus drone camera?
14: Oh, we've come a long way since sort of Nikki Webster sort of flying in on Olympics opening ceremony, haven't we?
8: Yeah. I was quite impressed. I don't know if my boss said, so we're going to fly you around while you do this show. I'm not sure how I'd feel about that.
14: Yeah, what about the ABC budget? Doesn't go that far.
8: I just thought the combination of flight and a live microphone. I don't know if I could guarantee the output. I can barely guarantee the output seated. Matt, you've ticked off a sport question. Would you like another one, or can I move you on to Tasmaniana?
14: Is it the same Tasmaniana question from before?
8: Yeah, it is.
14: All right, let's go with that.
8: All right. Tasmaniana, which public hospital will you find in La Trobe?
14: Shout out to Tommy Carpenter and Ben Hext, a couple of great nurses that work there. That'll be the Mersey Community Hospital. Let's get
8: physical. Do they happen to be squash buddies of yours?
14: No, just a couple of fellows that change of career. They chose nursing.
8: Mm.
14: A couple of local lads that grew up in the region and, yeah.
8: And what would they say about you not wearing protective eyewear when you play squash, Matt?
14: No.
8: Oh. They've had a good run. Your eyes, you know, they They've been fine. Would you like a general knowledge question next, or do you want more sport?
14: Let's go more sport, please.
8: Okay. Just for tonight, you can choose when and where you get sport questions. In what year did the Fremantle Dockers join the AFL?
14: Oh, geez.
8: Same year Alex Pearce was born.
14: Oh.
8: That would have been spaced out. It wouldn't have seemed like I had two Frio questions in a row, but here we are.
14: 1990-something.
8: Mm-hmm, mm-hmm. Come on, Matt.
14: I'm thinking, I mean, either 5 or 6, I reckon.
8: Pick one of them.
14: I'm going 95.
8: Yes! Physical. 95! Gee, you brought that home. What do you remember of 95, Matt?
14: Grade 10.
8: Mm-hmm.
14: Yeah. Mm-hmm. I think I had the entire set of Scanlon's footy cards from 1995 as well.
8: So you weren't trying to look like a member of Nirvana and or Silverchair?
14: No, I was definitely not cool enough. That's, yeah, never was, never will be.
8: Still time for long, greasy, bleached hair and a flannel, Matt?
14: Yeah, no, not when it goes grey. Certain things you just shouldn't do when you're, yeah, when you're on the wrong side of 40, and that's one of them.
8: The rule is, as soon as you ask yourself, am I too old to rock this, you are.
14: Yeah, yeah, yeah. That's, don't go there.
8: Yeah, unfortunately, that's the rule. I don't make the rules. Here we are. Matt in Penguin is through on 1-300-222-936 to play tonight's quiz, which just for tonight is called Let's Get Quizzical. The name changes each night. Game does not. I have one of these Monday, Tuesday, Wednesday nights on evenings on the ABC. I'm Helen Shield. Hello. Love you to be part of this quiz if you'd like. But as long as Matt keeps getting these questions right, I will keep asking them. For tonight only, because for some Monday-brained reason, I forgot to include the sport questions. So they're sitting here on a different page. You get to choose when you'd like a sport question. Matt, would you like another one or back to the rotation?
14: Ooh, can I ask what the next question on the rotation is?
8: Yeah, all right. General knowledge. Doesn't help give much away, does it?
14: No, let's go sport again, please.
8: Right, here it is. The Huon Valley's Felicity Wilson Haffenden has won her third world title in the under-23s individual time trial in Montreal in which sport?
14: Individual time trial? If it's an individual time trial, you think it'd be related to cycling.
8: Yeah, good. Let's get physical. I'm starting to see why you keep wanting the sport questions, Matt.
14: Oh, we've had some amazing cyclists come out of Tasmania over the years, though.
8: Unbelievable. Have you had a go around the velodrome yourself?
14: No, apart from the 1995 Be Your Best Rocker Stedford. I think it's the only time I've been to the velodrome performing.
8: Come on. What did you sing?
14: No. So it was like the school rock of Stedford. It's like, you know, that's when it was the big sort of song and dance, theatrical sort of performance.
8: Yeah.
14: And I think I was just a bit of a nufty off the side. Couldn't dance, still couldn't. So
8: trying to remember the choreography.
14: Yeah, exactly. Yeah, don't go there.
8: Oh, if you go beyond a box step or a Charleston, I'm lost every time.
14: Yeah, Tassie two-step, that's my limitation.
8: Safe. That's where you can keep the group together. You know, why overcomplicate things? This is Matt in Penguin, 1-300-222-936, playing Let's Get Quizzical. Next question, are we moving on to general knowledge, or would you like to stay in the sport bucket, Matt?
14: Let's go general knowledge, please, right, Helen.
8: Because at that rate, there weren't going to be sport questions tomorrow either, because I would have burned through them all tonight. But it's your choice. Tonight only. You can choose when and where and how to have sport questions, but this one's general knowledge. Princess Diana's brother has released a book about her. Which bird is in the title, Matt?
14: Oh, geez. What bird?
8: Mm.
14: I was going to ask what her brother's name was.
8: Which bird is in the title? What bird might you associate with Princess Di?
14: A dove. That's, I reckon that's it, though.
8: I'm afraid. Ripped at seams. No, it's an entirely respectable guess. And we should all strive to be people who make others associate doves with us, I think, as far as goals in life go. That seems like a worthy one. Matt in Penguin, thank you for playing. 1-300-222-936. Let's Get Quizzical is the name of tonight's game, in honour of a song which came out on this day in 1981, where Olivia Newton-John changed our associations with aerobics wear for all time. So I'd like to know, on that account, a memorable outfit you have worn doing exercise. And we should all strive to be people who make others associate doves with us, I think, as far as goals in life go. That seems like a worthy one. Matt in Penguin, thank you for playing. 1-300-222-936. Let's Get Quizzical is the name of tonight's game, in honour of a song which came out on this day in 1981, where Olivia Newton-John changed our associations with aerobics wear for all time.

0: unfortunately, mine does involve aerobics, and you have to share the horror of the vision of me in purple lycra doing a step class with me now. 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What is a memorable outfit you've worn to exercise? That's what I'll ask you at the chatty bit of the quiz. 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
0: There are some ever so slightly unhinged messages coming through tonight. And frankly, that is the way I like it on evenings. Give me a call if you'd like to be part of the quiz, though. 1-300-222-936. Tewkesbury Dave says, oh, Mersey General Hospital, had my first colonoscopy there. Good. Sangers were lovely. Again, priorities. And Isabel Howard's producing tonight. She says that she used to wear exclusively cargo pants to tennis games. That's so badass. It really is. I can't believe it wasn't 1995 when you were doing that. It was retro when you were doing it. And that hurts me in a deep place. Annette in Ringarooma is through on this quiz tonight. Hello, Annette.
4: Hey.
0: Annette, what is a memorable outfit you have worn doing exercise? Is there a netball bib lurking in your past?
4: No.
0: Was it the jeans you'd put on when you'd run away from school on sports day?
4: No, I don't think I did anything really memorable.
0: Well, sport's entirely optional in the quiz for tonight. Would you like a sport question, or would you like to jump
4: maybe
0: in?
4: Maybe. I really don't really like the question you've got at the moment.
0: For tonight only, there are options, Annette. Your timing is good. So where am I up to? Sport. You can choose when and where the sport questions happen tonight, by the way. If you've just looked the radio on, I'm just a bit of an idiot, and I forgot to incorporate the sport questions I'd written into the quiz. So now they're sitting here on a separate page and you could just choose when you want a sport question.
4: I can't guarantee I'll get it right, but you know.
0: Well, there are no guarantees in quizzes. See what you think of this one though, Annette. Brandon Leary ran in the halftime sprint at the MCG on Saturday's grand final, finishing third after an incredible start. What was he the first to wear on the ground?
4: Tassie Devil.
0: Yes! It wasn't a guarantee you got it right, but you sure did get it right, Annette. Well done. See, that's a memorable thing to wear when you're exercising. A Tassie Devil's Guernsey at a grand final for the first time ever. And not bad.
4: Yeah.
0: Did you watch it?
4: No, I didn't, no.
0: Yeah, he got away. He was out in front, daylight behind him, and then the other runners. And he was later overtaken by last year's winner. But you don't need to do 100-metre sprints in Aussie rules. And the distance he was the fastest over is much more like the kind of distance you'd want your players to be. He's having a cracker season. Annette, I'll stop getting excited about football and ask you, would you like a general knowledge question or more sport?
4: Might be general knowledge.
0: Right. Princess Diana's brother has released a book about her. Which bird is in the title? It is not a dove.
4: Maybe a robin.
0: Oh, cute. Again, these are birds I would be happy to be associated with. Not a robin.

0: Thank you for quizzing tonight, Annette. 1-300-222-936. Princess Diana's brother has released a book about her. Which bird is in the title? It's not a robin. It's not a dove. It's also not a penguin, which I mentioned just because the first person who had a crack at that question was in Penguin. So I'll rule that one out as a very small and unhelpful gift in the quiz this evening on 936 ABC Hobart and ABC Northern Tasmania. I'm Helen Shield. Would you like to play? For tonight, it is called Let's Get Quizzical. I take suggestions about what a good name would be for the quiz one night and change it each night. This would be the most suggested of them all. And since this is a day in 1981 when Olivia Newton-John released Physical, that's what the quiz is called for tonight. Joe is in Slope in Maine. Hello, Joe.
1: Hi, Helen.
0: G'day. What's a memorable outfit you have worn while exercising?
1: Well, I'm not much of an exerciser, but I do remember years ago when I used to roller skate.
0: Oh, yes.
1: I used to wear my, what are they called, leg warmers and pretend I was in the Bay City Rollers.
0: All Isabel wanted out of tonight was somebody genuinely wearing leg warmers. That's all she wanted. She didn't ask for a lot. She just wanted leg warmers, Joe.
1: Yeah, I've got heaps of them, tell her.
0: I do have a pair. A friend gave me a pair the Christmas before last. I wish I'd worn them tonight. Maybe I'll wear them tomorrow night. Why don't we both wear leg warmers tomorrow night, Joe?
1: You could wear them with your lycra, mate.
0: Oh, that is long since burnt, Joe. And they might have single-handedly created a hole in the ozone layer with the noxious
1: smoke.
0: May I please ask you, would you like this general knowledge question or do you want sport?
1: I'm going to go for sport.
0: Okay. So, Brandon Leary question is done. At some point I'm going to run out of sport questions and be making them up on the spot at this rate. Which Australian tennis player has brought Team World back into contention at the Laver Cup by beating Alexander Zverev? Which Australian tennis player has brought Team World back into contention at the Laver Cup by beating Alexander Zverev? Is your brain's trust mouthing anything helpful at you?
2: Is it Alex Dimino?
0: Yes, it is. Physical. You're very complimentary general knowledge, you two. Hold on. Would you like to tackle this general knowledge question or would you like more sport?
1: Let's go sport.
0: All right. Here we go. Which mustachioed former Cricket Tasmania director has been named interim chair of Cricket Australia?
1: David Boone.
0: Yeah. Let's get physical. I will warn you at this point, all of these people having great success with the sport questions, that is the end of my really timely sport questions that I had prepared for the quiz thus far in the week. Okay, so I'm just warning you, they get more general and some historic almost if you continue with sport from here, okay?
1: Yep.
0: Joe in Slope in Maine, lovely to have you in the quiz tonight. And which category would you like next? Do you want to go for this general knowledge bird or would you like more sport?
1: More sport.
0: All right. I've never even heard this many people make a positive noise when I say sport next. I usually go, but
1: I've got my brother's trust with me and he's sports mad. And it's so funny because I went to the post office today and I bought a box of cards and it's trivia sport.
0: Are you swatting up for this quiz?
1: No, we haven't. Gav knows a lot of He will watch any sport. Doesn't matter if he likes the sport or not, he will watch it.
0: Just enjoys the contest, the human endurance.
1: Mm.
0: Why not? Okay, so here is your next question. How many goals did champions Spain concede in this year's entire FIFA Men's World Cup?
1: I'm going to guess 3.
0: I'm afraid. Was not 3. So that is where we stand. The mean bird or the Spain goals. Are you willing to step into the fray of the quiz this evening at this point? 1-300-222-936. The game just for tonight is called Let's Get Quizzical, but the format gets rolled out Monday, Tuesday, Wednesday nights on here. It's a general knowledge quiz adventure. And usually the sport questions are incorporated into the rest of the categories. But for tonight, there was a small blunder. We don't need to identify whose blunder that was, I think. And so the sport questions are sitting in a separate bucket and you can just choose when you tackle one of those. 1-300-222-936.
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0: I take it as such a point of pride when one of my colleagues gets so annoyed with something I'm doing on the quiz, they call and stage an intervention. John O'Hara, good evening to you.
7: Good evening, Alan Shields.
0: Lovely, John. Now, John, if you're not familiar, hosts this show with aplomb when I'm on holidays and has even got a quizzing nickname bestowed on him for his trouble. So do I need to call you JJ at this point?
7: Yeah. Yes. Joe and Gav. Well, hello, Joe and Gav. They'll be listening. I know they were just on the phone to you. So JJ is in
0: back,
7: the house.
0: Baby. John, what's a memorable outfit you've worn exercising?
7: Well, in relation to Joe's comment about leg warmers and Lycra, you know this. I spent many a year, you know, dancing around a stage in both leg warmers and Lycra, dressed as a cat.
0: Oh, my goodness, so, we've got a cat story.
7: So I think that, yeah, that's probably the most wild outfit I wore exercising.
0: Right. Yeah, there are parts of this story which will live rent-free, kibble-free in my head forever, John. So when you were cast in Cats, how did the process start for you of rehearsals?
7: You have to go to Felinity classes of a morning, every morning, where you learn the attributes and behaviour of a cat, physical, mental, all of it.
0: Cat class.
7: You know, you sniff, you smell, you stretch, you wake up, you earn your tail. It's like a pen license. All of the things. Crazy.
0: I love the idea of you being at cat class. Have you ever felt more like you were back at drama school than when you had to be a cat for an hour every morning?
7: It felt worse than anything I ever did at drama school. The only difference was I was getting paid, which was good. That's a good thing.
0: It does sweeten the deal. Whereas I really enjoyed being an ant for an hour one day in class. It was a good time.
7: Animal work. We love it.
0: John, are you in the car? Have you pulled over in frustration at this Princess Diana question?
7: I am in the car. I've not pulled over, but I'm absolutely hands-free.
0: Okay, all right.
7: I'm not frustrated. I frequent a bookstore. I love a bookstore. Mm-hmm. So I do know the answer to this, and I thought, I've got to help Helen out. She's run out of sports questions.
0: We're starting to delve into the history, the back catalogue of great sporting moments in that bucket at the moment. So, John, general knowledge question. Princess Diana's brother has released a book about her. Which bird is in the title, John?
7: Swan Song.
0: Do you feel like you just took an injured swan out and put it out of its misery by answering that question?
7: Yes. Well, very popular book, but controversial.
0: It is controversial. Do you love a royal scandal?
7: Yes, I do, if I'm honest.
0: What's
7: I
0: not to love?
7: I love a royal scandal.
0: I do. How do you feel about Meghan's treatment, the way that woman gets treated by the British press and the royal family?
7: How do I feel? I don't think she does herself any favours, but I think it is where that I think that people are very mean to her. Yes, mm-hmm. I think there are both both sides are playing their role in the controversy.
0: She's very American. You know, she's just American. Cut her some American slack.
7: Yeah. And they love each other. Her and Harry love each other. I believe that. Look, they love each other. You can tell.
0: Joe,
7: they're into each other.
0: Jo sent a message for you, John. I'll try not to take it personally. She says, miss you, JJ.
7: I miss Joe and Gab, you know.
0: Yeah, well, someone's line's not getting picked up in the quiz tomorrow night, Joe. Thank you for the text. 1-300-222-936. The problem is when my colleagues ring in to put quiz questions out of their misery, I don't hang up on them. Fair's fair. You got the question right, you get the next one, John. So, next category is general knowledge, unless you would like to veto it for sport. What's your choice?
7: Look, I watched the first AFL game of perhaps the last decade on Saturday, so I'm not going to go sport.
0: Okay.
7: I became a very passionate Dockers supporter, though, because I am originally from Western Australia, as you know. But no, other than the Dockers lost on Saturday, I don't think I'm a sportsman. So I'll go general knowledge.
0: Great. I can confirm I've burned through all of my Dockers questions. So wise choice. All right. So at this point, on evenings, 936 ABC Hobart and ABC Northern Tasmania. I'll be honest, you're a lot nicer to me than Guy Stainer from ABC News is when he calls in and goes, oh, you sounded desperate, so I rang the quiz. Your category is general knowledge. There's multiple choice, John. Which of the following is better known as baking soda? Is it A, calcium carbonate, B, sodium bicarbonate, or C, carbon fiber?
7: B. Let's get
0: physical. You got it, John. You got it. So what were the leg warmers like in cats?
7: Well, we all had our own personalised ones, Helen.
0: Well, I'd rather not share them.
7: because we all played different characters, so they were all different colours and patterns. Mm. Mine were, I played the Rum Tum Tugger, the curious cat. So mine were like black and yellow, kind of almost leopard print, and they had long yaks hair woven into them.
0: Wow. Tell me you ran off with them when you left the show.
7: Do you know what? I didn't run off with them, but I did. When you graduate from cats, you get to take your shoes when you leave the show. So I do have my shoes. I've got my cat's shoes, which were custom made to my foot. They're somewhere in a bag in the back of a wardrobe somewhere. Why do we keep the shoes? What are we ever going to do with them?
0: Well, what's anybody else going to do with them?
7: somebody who
0: can live the Cinderella dream with them may as well have them. It'd be interesting trying to find who to cast next if you had to find the Cinderella to fit the slipper of your crusty
7: and
0: little.
7: Can I tell you, no one wants those shoes, all those leg warmers, all those unitards. They stank.
0: Oh, man. I've worn over-the-elbow plastic gloves in a panto, John. I've never smelled anything like them. There was nothing I could do. I would clean them out with detergent at the end of every show, and there was nothing I could do to stop them smelling like old feet. They were just horrific.
7: They smell alive. There's something alive.
0: I really see the gloves smelled dead, John.
7: Maybe the bicarb soda. We could have bicarb soda them, and that might have fixed the problem.
0: See, you're a thinker. That's why Joe misses you on this quiz. You're a thinker. Josh and Hara says, oh, hello, John O'Hara winning this quiz would be absolute peak ABC radio, and I hope it happens. Please, please, please, says Josh and Hara, as we navel gaze our way into this next question. Appropriately, John, it's a food question. Which fruit has varieties including blood, Valencia and navel?
7: Can I tell you, my first ever job was in a fruit and vegetable store called Fresh Fields in Perth, and I know that they are all oranges.
0: They are. Let's get physical. They are indeed. Blood oranges, Valencia oranges, and navel oranges. Josh in Howrah, your dream is still alive. John O'Hara is in the game on evenings on 936 ABC Hobart and ABC Northern Tasmania. All right, John, nature's your next category.
7: Oh, God. Well, Josh in Howrah, get ready to make a
0: get ready for call. Disappointment. If an animal is an invertebrate, what does it not have, John?
7: No spine? Let's get
0: physical. Said with none of the confidence in the world, but all of the accuracy, John. Well done. Gee, how many in are you? You are, that was your fourth correct answer.
7: This is the plot twist my Monday night needed, can I say?
0: That is, I'm always telling people, surprise yourself. Ring in and surprise yourself with what you're capable of. You didn't know you were somebody who could ring in a radio quiz, did you, John?
7: No.
0: Have you ever done it before?
7: No, I've been the quiz master a couple of times, but I've never played. Although we did have an ABC table a few weeks ago at a pub quiz, a pub trivia quiz night here in the south of the state. We came second.
0: What was your team called, John?
7: You're going to love this. Mm. The team was called 1-300-222-936. And members of our table said, no, that's too niche. When the quiz master read out the name of our table, the whole room went, oh!
0: Yes!
7: We're well aware of the ABC table.
0: Great. I have irritated that room into submission. Oh, so good. And, you know, in the weird confluence of the ABCN quizzes, Isabel Howard, who's producing the program you would have spoken to just a moment ago, when you ring up to be part of the quiz, by the way, on 1-300-222-936 on evenings on ABC Radio, you get through to Isabel first. She is producing the program. Don't blame her for much of the quiz, okay? It's not her fault. That is mine. She went to a quiz night recently, and Matt in Penguin, who called a little earlier tonight, he was hosting.
7: Oh, I love that.
0: Right? The quiz family. The net keeps tightening. Keeps tightening.
7: You know, when you were gone for your holiday, I nicknamed Isabel Howard Quizabel Howard.
0: Oh, and stop
7: people,
0: it.
7: People were calling to speak to Quizabel.
0: That almost sounds like a character in Cats, doesn't it?
7: Yes. Yes. Yes.
0: Thank you. I am going to take that and run with it, JJ.
7: You must.
0: Next category for you. I can't believe I didn't script this moment, but here we are. Josh and Howrah, the dream's back. The dream is back alive, my friend. John.
7: Yes.
0: This is multiple choice. Which of the following did Kylie not perform at the AFL Grand Final? I don't want to stereotype you here, my friend, but here are your choices.
7: You can't write this. Oh, you can't
0: I mean,
7: write
0: I
7: this.
0: Did, but is it A, Confide in Me, B, All the Lovers, C, Can't Get You Out of My Head, or D, Especially for You? Which did Kylie not perform at the AFL Grand Final?
7: Especially for You. Yeah, I know that.
0: That was the... Where, there was some really awkward footage recently of Jason joining her on stage. Jason Donovan did the duet with Kylie of Especially For You in peak Stock Aitken Waterman era, with him joining her on stage unexpectedly at an event where she was singing that. And she did not give him a microphone. And he was sort of singing it over her shoulder, doing his part. And nobody gave him a microphone or even lent the microphone towards him when he was doing his part. I don't know what was going on, but I couldn't look away.
7: Was that a deliberate move by her, or did someone on the sound team get into a lot of trouble?
0: I think at least three people lost their jobs out of that. Yeah. Two of them in security, and one of them who had, I don't know, the lawyer who was supposed to have executed the restraining order, executed the... Mm-hmm. Okay, John, Tasmania's your next category. This is John in Taruna, who is in command of the quiz tonight. He keeps getting the questions right, so I keep asking if you would like to call and be ready in line behind him when he either hangs up on me or gets one wrong, whichever comes first. Then call and you can be ready to go. Here is your Tasmaniana question, John. The Western Wilds Drive is more than 550 kilometres of signed road from Devonport down the west coast and across to culminate in which Derwent Valley town?
7: Oh, that's so hard. Oh, goodness.
0: Can you name in the Derwent Valley, John?
7: I mean, is New Norfolk a town? It's not. I apologise to everyone.
0: Yes. Six in a row, John. If I had a torch, I'd post it to you, but the budget has not stretched to any more torches, so you'll just have to get my congratulations. Congratulations. That's six in a row. You'd be a bright spark if the spark had not sputtered out around these parts on evenings. 936 ABC Hobart, ABC Northern Tasmania. We didn't mean to end up in a cul-de-sac here, but here we are. All right, John.
7: Here we are.
0: Whoever gets this one right may be the one to take home the prize tonight. Would you like a sport question or would you like me to move on to food?
7: Let's go food.
0: Yeah, back at the fruit and veggie shop. Why not?
7: Yeah, Fresh Fields.
0: What was it called? Fresh Fields.
7: Mm. Yeah, Fresh Fields. Mm. I actually loved working there. I used to eat the grapes. I used to eat way too many grapes in the cool room.
0: Did you get a tummy ache?
7: Yeah, I did. Mm. I did. I ate a lot of fructose back then.
0: What's going on with that guy at the counter? Oh, he's hopped up on the grapes again. Smile and nod, weigh your own bananas. Food. There is a flowering plant used as a herb, which tastes like licorice, or the bulbs can be eaten as vegetables. You might see its yellow flowers out at this time of year around Tassie. What is it called?
7: Oh, I have no idea.
0: Oh, really?
7: No. Mm. Yellow flowers taste like licorice.
0: Yep. You can eat the bulbs as vegetables.
7: No, I have no idea. That's a pass from me. I don't know.
0: Right, well,
7: Josh and Howard, get on the phone.
0: Do you want to have a guess? Sometimes it's worth having a guess. Just mentally stroll the aisles of fancy fruits.
7: Yellow. No.
0: All right. Well, I'll have to find out how good you were at guessing the weight of things another time.
7: Okay.
0: Mm. I have a butcher whose nickname in the cash register is Human Scale because he can just look at a pile of mints and go, 570 grams, and he's onto it. Has trouble operating the electric scale, for the record, but he is an absolute master of having a butcher's look. Butcher's hook? Butcher's hook. This is evenings 936 ABC Hobart, ABC Northern Tasmania. The swooping shall be done tonight by Mary in Lenna Valley. G'day, Mary.
8: Hello, Helen.
0: Hello. What is a memorable outfit you have exercised in?
8: Oh, I used to have these really shiny pink lycra leggings that I used to wear under a shiny navy lycra. Oh, I don't know what you called it. Just a bodysuit thing.
0: Yeah, there are many reasons we get along, apparently, Mary.
8: Yes, I don't wear anything shiny anymore.
0: The important thing is, have you burnt all photographic evidence of the lycra?
8: I don't even know that there were any photographs.
0: That's great. If a lycra shines away from a photo album, does anybody admit to it? Food is the question. There's a flowering plant used as a herb which tastes like licorice. Well, the bulbs can be eaten like vegetables. You might see its yellow flowers out this time of year. What's that called, Mary?
8: I'm wondering if it's fennel.
0: Wonder no more. It is fennel. Right.
8: Okay.
0: Mary in Lenner Valley. How's your ABC tote bag collection coming along?
8: Oh, I don't have one.
0: Oh, now you do.
8: So I'm about to.
0: Now you do.
8: About to get one. Proud owner.
0: Wear it with pride. I hope a lot of people ask you how you got it and you get to just quietly brag. Evenings, 936 ABC Hobart and ABC Northern Tasmania. I'm Helen Shield. I'll be back with another quiz after the ABC News at 7 tomorrow night. I'd love you to call in and be part of it. And it will run through until the last person with the correct answer wins a prize before this news bulletin, the ABC News at 8.
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10: The federal government yesterday unveiled its draft digital duty of care legislation.
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11: ABC News, hello, I'm Satyam Weinstein. Larissa Waters has announced she's standing down as leader of the Greens due to ill health. The Queensland senator has revealed she has a pre-existing kidney disease, which has worsened in recent months. She took the leadership of the Greens after the 2025 federal election, when the party lost three seats in the House of Representatives. Senator Waters will take medical leave, but says she intends to return to Parliament in her role as a senator as soon as she can. The Prime Minister has acknowledged some Australians are doing it tough ahead of an expected interest rate rise tomorrow. The Reserve Bank is widely tipped to increase the official cash rate from 4.35% to 4.6%, pushing it to its highest level since 2011. Anthony Albanese says global inflation is still influencing the Australian economy.
12: We know some people are doing it tough, and that's why we're taking action. To provide cost of living support. That's why we supported a tax cut that came in on July 1.
11: Shadow Defence Minister James Patterson says the recent OpenAI data breach should be used as an opportunity for the government to strike deals with tech companies. Last week, the Prime Minister revealed that an OpenAI autonomous agent gained unauthorised access to Medicare health statistics in June, but didn't inform Australian authorities until September. Senator Patterson says Australia could use the incident to help shape the domestic AI industry.
13: I think we have an opportunity to strike a really good deal here that gives us strong oversight and evaluation, that gives us independent assurance, that gives us some confidence about safety, and also attracts billions of dollars of investment, gives Australia access to the world's most advanced models.
11: The British Defence Secretary says he's not drawing a connection with Iran as police investigate an incident at an English airbase used by the US military to attack Tehran. Five men remain in custody on suspicion of preparing a terrorist act after three suspicious vehicles were reported travelling towards the RAF Fairford base. UK Defence Secretary Wes Streeting says he won't comment on whether the incident's linked to Iran or provide further details of the operation, but acknowledges the Iranian threat.
14: We know it is a matter of public record that the Iranian regime is one that would do harm to our interests and to our allies, given the chance.
11: Fighting is intensifying around the Yemeni city of Taiz, where Saudi-backed government forces are trying to halt a new advance by Iran-backed Houthi fighters. The Houthis say seven people are killed and dozens more wounded in a strike on a market in the province. Yemen's internationally recognised government says it was targeting a Houthi military camp. Pope Leo has arrived in Metz in the third and final stop of his visit to France, where he's expected to talk about European unity and inter-religious dialogue. Here's the BBC's Ali McBool.
15: After a stirring weekend of open-air masses and large crowds in Paris and in Lourdes, Pope Leo ends his trip in Metz. He's there to honour the French statesman Robert Schuman, one of the architects of what eventually became the European Union, a man the Catholic Church is considering for sainthood. Unity across countries and faiths in Europe is likely to be the theme of the day, as well as some focus on immigration, something the Pope has already talked of through the lens of a Christian imperative to welcome the stranger and care for the vulnerable.
11: A Victorian court has heard how a man died from a brain injury after he spent hours unconscious in a police holding cell. Here's court reporter Christian Silva.
16: Today, mistakes by police and staff from 000 Victoria were revealed during an inquest into the death of John Mackay. In 2023, police took Mr. Mackay to the Broadmeadows police station for observation due to head injuries he'd suffered in a fight. An ambulance wasn't available. The coroner's court heard Mr. Mackay was left unconscious in a cell for 4 hours because officers wrongly believed he was drunk. In fact, Mr. Mackay had a serious brain injury and died in hospital 2 days later. A police lawyer today said Mr. Mackay's care in custody fell short of standards and apologised to his family. The inquest continues.
11: A controversial data centre proposal for Sydney's Lower North Shore has been withdrawn by its developer amid growing community backlash. Goodman Group says it will no longer proceed with its $1.2 billion data centre called Project Mars in Lane Cove. Local residents raise concerns about its proximity to nearby homes and a primary school. Goodman says it's shelved the project after hearing from the local community and in response to changes to regulations. You're up to date with ABC News. Get more news at any time. 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
17: The forecast for Tasmania for Tuesday, mostly fine until showers develop during the day, mainly about the west. Morning frost inland with possible valley fog. Winds blowing north to northeasterly. There's a frost warning for the Upper Derwent Valley Forecast District. In Hobart, the slight chance of a shower in the afternoon and evening with temperatures reaching a top of 21 degrees.
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0: There's a part of Evenings on here where the camping cupboard gets opened, the dry sacks get stuffed, the pack gets clipped on. Heading out to explore wild places. It's called Take a Hike. Tonight, this latest trail lover who'll be in shortly has been involved in the new edition of The Ables, the book series by Bill Wilkinson. It's like the bushwalking equivalent of the Apostle Paul getting you to write some letters with him. That is a serious gig. So come on a Take a Hike adventure with him in the next few minutes on Evenings tonight once you have heard from Stacey Q. This is, some leg warmers and lycra would not go astray here. Two of Hearts.

0: Stacey Q, Tool of Hearts on evenings on 936 ABC Hobart and ABC Northern Tasmania. Take a hike is a bushwalking bit of this show. Not always walking, though. Wheelchairs are featured, babies in backpacks. Various trail lovers have stopped by, and there'll be another one in the next minute. One who has not only completed all the Abels, that's a list of 158 mountains of a certain type over 1,100 metres around Tassie. This guy has not just done all of them. He's helped the man who came up with the concept of the Abels in developing a second edition to the latest round of his book series. And he's pictured coming down the thumbs on the back cover. This is bushwalking royalty.
1: Get excited. It's Bluey's Sign and Seek. Yeah. 2 whole days of Bluey to watch on ABC Kids with 24 shows signed in Auslan, Australian Sign Language. Hooray. How do I know? Well, I happen to know the character Jack's dad pretty well. Ooh. Between the shows, look out for the signs to seek in the next Auslan episode and see how many you can spot. Bluey's Sign and Seek. Watch and play all day, October 3rd and 4th on ABC Kids.
0: This is Evenings on the ABC. I'm Helen Shield. It is kind of like a Tasmanian royal endorsement, a bushwalker who's welcomed into Bill Wilkinson's circle to contribute to a sequel in his culture-shaping book series on the Abels. And they'd be pictured on the back cover, coming down the thumbs. The Abels Volume 2 Part B, Section B, a.k.a. the second instalment of Volume 2, features Ben Wells, who's a Tasmanian wilderness adventurer and photographer, as well as a member of SES Search and Rescue in the North. Hello, Ben.
2: G'day, Helen. How's it going?
0: I'm well, thank you. This is kind of Tasmanian bushwalking royalty we're talking here in Mr. Wilkinson, is it not?
2: Look, there's definitely the people who have, completed the Abels have definitely committed, putting in a lot of effort to get up so many mountains. It generally takes most people a lifetime or a decent chunk of it. Certainly to be involved with the book has been an honour and a privilege and something I deeply enjoy.
0: It's kind of like the bushwalking equivalent of being knighted. Far be it from me to over-egg things, Ben. How do you describe the photo on the back?
2: Look, it was one of those days where it was a little bit touch and go, to be honest. The thumbs is a more involved walk. It's mostly off track. The day, that's actually my mate Maddie, who you can see with the red backpack coming down off the peak in the snow. We had left Launceston about 3 a.m. in the morning to get down to the other end of the state at a reasonable time of morning. Yes, it was tough and had to deal with some fallen trees down in the southwest to even get to our starting point. And, for some of the morning, it was pretty much blizzard conditions. There was, a few looks of maybe we should turn back. This is pushing it, but we were well prepared and expecting, a cold winter's day. A cold winter's day. And made the summit in heavy mist. Basically ran out of mountain to climb, and then as we were coming back down, things slowly cleared up, and we actually had a really pleasant afternoon walking back down in the snow.
0: Oh, what's the thought process like when the conditions are about as bad as they get, and you think, I'm a search and rescue guy, I can't require searching and rescuing here?
2: It does actually weigh on you. We've got a few friends who are either in search and rescue or are paramedics, and there's definitely a feeling that you need to be maybe a little more cautious. You don't want to be the ones who end up needing to be rescued. It is something you do think about. You obviously rely on being well prepared, having had, previous experience and knowing what you're capable of, but also, keeping an eye on your mates and looking for any signs that they might be starting to struggle or are not having a good time. Experienced teams, they're honest with each other, if you're not feeling it or if the cold's getting to you. Then you turn back. You know, I've had a number of trips where it just wasn't going to happen and you turn around. It's the sensible thing to do.
0: No shame in that.
2: Well, it's when people get into trouble is when they push on when they really shouldn't. And there's certainly been a few instances in my bushwalking time where, you know, you get very, very close to that line, and, you know, sometimes in the sense of the evening back at the tent or back in the car, you look back and you think, maybe you pushed it. And you screw all that away as a bit of knowledge for next time, a bit of learning.
0: Ben, at what point did you realise your photo would be on the back cover of the latest Abels book?
2: When Bill actually dropped off a bunch of the books, he kept it secret from me. I sort of looked at it and went, oh, wait a second, that looks rather familiar. So, yeah, quite a nice little honour there.
0: How did you meet creator of the Abels, Bill Wilkinson?
2: Look, it would have been quite a few years ago. I think... The people who are sort of, you know, get really serious about completing the Abels all sort of become known to each other pretty quickly. It's a good community. People share information and experience, and, you know, access to the tracks, for example, does tend to change over time. You know, bridges go out, roads get covered, etc. I think it was, had sent him a message trying to find out, get some clarification as to what was the actual correct peak on, I think it was Parson and Clark Mountain, which is typical of many Tasmanian mountains. There isn't a perfectly clear highest point. And, sometimes the maps aren't 100% clear. And, got in touch that way and, just kept in communication over time. And when it sort of came around to redoing volume one, I was involved in, you know, sort of helping set up some of the initial page layout. I previously had a background in graphic design.
0: Right.
2: So I did some work to assist there and... obviously providing photos from all my trips and, checking actual track notes, access, and, you know, just helping out with things like proofreading and various articles. And it just sort of grows from there.
0: This is Ben Wells, Tasmanian wilderness adventurer, photographer and filmmaker who has contributed to the second instalment of the Abels Volume 2, which has recently come out, on Evenings on 936 ABC Hobart and ABC Northern Tasmania for Take a Hike. And so what were you aware of yours would be in this latest release?
2: Look, to be honest, Bill likes to keep his cards close to his chest at times. I knew I'd submitted... a bunch of photos by his request, and he's all there's lots of fantastic photographers in our state, and lots of people who are taking amazing photos while they're climbing the Abels and the surrounding areas. So it was sort of a bit of a surprise when I actually got the books in hand and was having a look through. It's like, oh, one's one of mine. That one's one of mine. Cool. So yeah, it's a nice little cap to your feather for your photography, and it's always nice to see your photos in print.
0: Yeah. Do people, I'm giving you the fangirl response. Do you get that a bit when you talk about your work being in the Abels books?
2: Oh, look. I suppose a few people have said, it's really, really awesome. I know my mum's really proud, as yes. Mum would normally say. She quite likes reading about the Abels and seeing my photos, so that's quite cool. Oh. And, it's just it's a nice feeling to see your work recognised, but also, remember those trips. Like some of those trips are from several years ago, and to be honest, you kind of tend to forget until you come across the photos again. You're like, oh yeah, I remember that day.
0: Yeah,
2: that was tough, or that was an awesome day.
0: Getting the pictures, making a few notes about the experience, you think you'll remember, but you never do. The prompts make a world of difference. You mentioned your mum. Was she the one who got you into bushwalking?
2: No. We as a family, we camped a lot growing up, but it was mostly car camping and fishing and that sort of thing. I think I did my first bushwalk with a mate at the age of 16 on the old Cape Pillar track, and that was a pretty typical clueless teenage excursion that we were lucky to survive. Got a little bit smarter as I got older. No, it was something I kind of came into through fly fishing in my late 20s, and then I suppose got a bit of extra enthusiasm. I got into trail running and hanging out with much fitter and more capable runners than myself, whose idea of a fun Sunday would be to power hike up a mountain and run back down again. And that sort of became the thing for a while, and through that I learned about the Abels through a friend who was trying to tick off as many as possible, and realised I'd already done a few, such as Frenchman's Cap, and
0: There's nothing better than writing a list you can already tick things off on. I do that with housework. I write the list of, even if I've already done three things on it, I'm like.
2: it gives you momentum. And what I suppose what I like about people can often be a little bit negative about the idea of doing things, and especially bushwalking for the sake of ticking off a list. And I think that's sort of missing the point. What it is a bit of a guide and encouragement to, make the most of each weekend that you've got free, make the most of good weather, and also check out different places. Whereas before I would, I'd go fishing to the same lakes and spend a couple of days there, and only I wasn't really going out and exploring somewhere different each time. Whereas when I got into the Abels, it was like, okay, well, there's this mountain here, or you realize there's another one in the area that you visited last weekend, and hey, the weather's good down there, let's try this one instead. And it's I think it just keeps you enthusiastic. And it's a bit of motivation to, not just sit at home on the weekend or go to the same place again, but to actually explore different areas of the state. Some of the obviously many of the Abels are quite well known mountains in their own right, and often visited. But there's a number of much more obscure mountains in different areas, some of them that aren't sort of classically picturesque or don't necessarily have the most amazing view up top, but it's good to go to different areas and explore different places. We're a small state, but we have so much variety and in our bush and subalpine environment. So it's just great to go somewhere different
0: Bye.
2: each time, and over time it does become a little bit addictive.
0: Yeah, seeing worlds up there, out there, over there, which you otherwise just wouldn't engage with. You wouldn't know that magic existed if you couldn't get in there.
2: Well, and that's the thing, and I mean, it's sort of funny. You look back at the history of Tasmania, up until sort of the early 1950s, when very, very few people went, especially into the southwest and in the the central west ranges. Very few people had any idea what was out there. The only people who went out there, up until that point were crazy prospectors and miners and that sort of thing. And sort of the early bushwalking community sort of gave people a better awareness and appreciation of just how special these areas were. It's an entirely different sounds like a cliche to say it's an entirely different world, but it is a really different, unique place, and it's wonderful to experience.
0: Ben Wells, now that your photography has been used in Bill Wilkinson books on the Abels, do your fly fishing photos now need to be included in a Greg French book for you to kind of even the experience up with your other love?
2: Probably not. Unfortunately, the fly fishing has fallen by the wayside in the last couple of years. I haven't done a great deal, mainly because the bushwalking and skiing and pack rafting and all that's sort of taken over. But no, I have been saying this this summer I really should get up the Western Lakes again and have a flick. So I don't know, maybe the I still get some of the fly fishing magazines and obviously own some of Greg's books and the quality there is massive. So I don't know, we'll see.
0: Are there mountains you still haven't been up, you still want to climb in Tassie?
2: Oh, hundreds, hundreds. There's so many. Yeah, look, there's a lot more down, right down around the southwest corner. I was down there earlier this year, climbing out Mount Rugby with a bunch of friends to celebrate a friend's final Hobart Walking Club Peak Baggers Peak, which is sort of the ultimate list of peaks as such.
0: Yes. What is your friend's name? I'm sure they were on the radio here.
2: Becca Lunnon,
0: Yeah, it's
2: aka
0: Becca.
2: Rock Monkey.
0: Oh, you were
2: Yes.
0: there for the Mount Rugby moment. How
2: I
0: was
2: was absolutely,
0: that?
2: yeah. It was absolutely amazing. It was good fun. Becca and I have done a number of walks together over the years, and it was awesome. Really, really wonderful and a great honour, to be honest, to be there with her final peak, an absolutely massive effort. I mean, 158 peaks is an effort. And not something you can just do at the drop of a hat, but to do near 500 over the period of about a decade and a half is, as they say, as the kids say, next level. Just very, very inspiring.
0: Yeah. The Southwest, have you heard that the first of the orange-bellied parrots has returned for the breeding season?
2: I did see that in the paper this morning. That's good to hear.
0: May bird flu stay so very far away from those creatures.
2: It's a very, very big concern. It was actually very interesting. It was like my first trip down to Melaleuca actually, and it was wonderful reading about all the conservation efforts that go on around there. It's an interesting history of the place, obviously, sort of extraction, mining, and conservation walking hand in hand. But yeah, fingers crossed that a little oasis of wilderness stays unaffected.
0: Thank you so much, Ben. Can you please come and do take a hike again another time? Can I just shoehorn you into that
2: Absolutely.
0: where it'd be hard to get out of doing it? Thank you very much, Ben Wells, Tasmania wilderness adventurer, photographer, filmmaker, and you can see his work in the Abels Volume 2 second instalment, which is out now. Take a Hike is the bushwalking part of evenings on 936 ABC Hobart and ABC Northern Tasmania.
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0: I'd like to make two Devonport stops between now and the ABC News at 9 on evenings on ABC Radio. Firstly, for a rebel with a cause

0: local who's relocated to the Institute of Sport, is bringing home a new medal from an international competition, and she has not travelled alone.
1: I was lucky enough to have my parents over in Amsterdam with me, which was an amazing moment, especially ending up on the podium as well. And a week later, they actually competed at the World Masters in Bled. So that was also quite special as well.
0: Hear from that medal winner and the boat-gazing baddie before nine, right now. Whatever introduction this needs. It's AC/DC. It's a long way to the top.

0: ACDC, it's the long way to the top on evenings on 936 ABC Hobart, ABC Northern Tasmania. I'm Helen Shield. A little later tonight, I'm off to see a man about some trucks. I would like to know, on account of that, what you would like your CB radio nickname to be for this evening. Dan Taylor put this to me when he was on Drive earlier today on ABC Northern Tasmania. He wants to be Rubber Duck. That's his CB handle. And David Cook produces that Drive program, and he is the Cookie Monster. His Cookie Monster is his handle. What would you like? Please give yourself a CB radio nickname for, you know, Breaker Breaker. This is Rubber Duck, or whatever you would like to be called. Let me know. You can call and demonstrate it if you like. 1-300-222-936.
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0: One of those, this only went out on the Southern Tas frequency, but it's about a Devonport woman moments, so I need to share this with the rest of the class if you didn't catch it. She's left her Northwest Tasmanian classroom, and her dawn starts on the Mersey behind and is taking on the world in her double skull. Now, Tassie Rower at the Institute of Sport. She might be timing her start in winning world championship medals very well here. Home with a bronze from the World Rowing Championships in the Netherlands, and having been on the podium in Switzerland in July as well, in the PR3 mixed double skull, is Tasmanian rower Ella Marshall. Now, I hoped she hadn't even been taking her medal off to sleep, but she has told me where she has been wearing it so far.
2: I mean, it was pretty surreal at first to start with, but yes, they're actually still in my luggage. I still haven't unpacked properly, so they're nice and safe in there.
0: There's no rush. The suitcase isn't going anywhere.
2: No.
0: Where is home at the moment?
2: Home at the moment is in Canberra. So from February, I moved up here full time to train with the Australian Institute of Sport and the Rowing Australia National Training Centre.
0: Yeah, what's the transition been like to head there?
2: It's been pretty fast paced. So there's been a lot that's been going on, but I'm looking forward to now kind of settling in and creating a routine in Canberra.
0: When you're in a double skull the way you are, do you have any say in your teammate, or is it kind of an arranged marriage?
2: We undergo quite a few selection trials. So ultimately the selectors are at the ones that make the decision who we're rowing with and if I'm in the boat even. So, yeah.
0: And to make Olympic selection is so complex, and size of the team and how many it's, I know there's a wild amount of science and manoeuvring which goes into it, but 2 years off an Olympic and Paralympic year is making the team something in your sights.
2: I would definitely like to think that making the Paralympic team for Australia is definitely in my sights. I mean, I'm definitely striving for it and putting everything I can forward to make that dream a reality. But at the moment, I'll just keep chipping away and putting my best foot forward.
0: Mm. You say chipping away. What was the difference between your time in the heat and the final, Ella?
2: So we had one day between our heat and final, and the conditions for the heat and the final were very, very different. No. We had a headwind in our heat, and then we had a tailwind and rain in our final. So something that we actually hadn't seen during our time in Amsterdam was a tailwind, and the first time that we even trained in a tailwind in Amsterdam was our final. So that was also a challenge to overcome, but I mean, I think we did pretty well.
0: Yeah, how did it feel to go 41 seconds faster?
2: And look, honestly, the boat felt a little bit lighter, which was great. But I think, yeah, that was a true testament to just how much that wind was kind of impacting on all of our times and all the cruise times as well.
0: To suddenly have a team, this is Ella Marshall, who is now a two-time bronze medalist in world para rowing events on evenings on 936 ABC Hobart and ABC Northern Tasmania. In making the transition to the Institute of Sport, where you've got a team, you've got nutritionists, psychologists, more coaches, more colleagues around you. What do you think is making the most significant difference?
2: I think definitely, like as you just mentioned, like all those people, that's our support system. And I think we're very lucky at Rowing Australia and the Institute of Sport to have an amazing, amazing support system. It makes this all possible. And it really puts us in the best position to put our best foot forward on the world stage.
0: How did you find your way to rowing?
2: I found my way to rowing quite a few years ago, actually, when I was in grade six. Both my parents are rowers back home in Tassie, and they're still rowers, actually, in the masters scene in Tassie. And so it was kind of a bit of a family affair. I mean, the club was 5 minutes down the road from my home back in Devonport. So it was very much a convenient activity and hobby to do. And I just fell in love with it and continued it all throughout school. And then when I finished school and at uni, I've somehow managed my way onto Rowing Australia's para team and the world stage.
0: Now, who clocked that you might be eligible for the para team?
2: It was actually TIS and their recent establishments of the para units in every state, which has been an amazing, amazing investment for every state institute in trying to hunt out these people that haven't necessarily been looked at as they could be eligible for para sport and para rowing. It really started off with just an email to our institute about this is what I've been through. This is some, I guess, disadvantages that I have grown up with physically. They were able to, you know, get the ball rolling and contact the right people to see if I was eligible. And here I am, I'm very much eligible. So, yeah.
0: What was the conversation like with your parents when you told them you were going to make a serious go of it like this?
2: I think, like, for them growing up with the sport as well and still being active in the sport, it was very, very much a raw emotion. This is a dream for a lot of rowers, and it takes quite a tremendous amount of work and effort and time. So I think they were very supportive, and they've been very supportive up all the way. So, yeah, it's quite surreal to have them backing me all the way as well.
0: Yeah. And what was the catalyst for you? Why did you decide to put everything else aside and just go after the rowing dream?
2: I think at the end of the day, it comes down to the fact that an amazing opportunity was presented towards me to be on the Rowing Australia national team. And that has taken a lot of hard work. And I, as you've said, I've pushed a lot of things aside, including my career. And, you know, we only have one shot at this. We're not young and able all of our lives to do what we want, especially in high elite level sport. So I think for me personally, I would have very much regretted if I didn't take this opportunity with both hands and run with it.
0: Yeah. What's it been like for you to come out of the workforce? There must be people who've gone straight into sort of full-time school to full-time sport. How is it to go from the wider world and having a career into them?
2: It's definitely been very different, that's for sure. I mean, I loved my time teaching, and I will love my time teaching when I go back to it. And it's great knowing that I have a degree and I have a career to step right back into when I'm ready and when I've done with this elite level. But it was a transition. And it was hard leaving the classroom behind, but ultimately it was that decision of what more right now is a little bit more important, and rowing came on top.
0: It's very exciting. I'd like to see, you know, you've got the Fox family canoe slalom dynasty. Bring on the Marshall Tasmanian rowing dynasty.
2: Yeah, I mean, my parents, I was lucky enough to have my parents over in Amsterdam with me, which was an amazing moment, especially ending up on the podium as well. And a week later, they actually competed at the World Masters in Bled. So that was also quite special as well.
0: How'd they go? Did they have to pack a medal for the suitcase home?
2: They didn't bring anything home, but they really enjoyed it. And I mean, that's all that matters.
0: Tasmanian rower Ella Marshall with her South Australian crewmate Sam Stanell won bronze in the PR3 mixed double scull at the World Rowing Championships in the Netherlands. This is evening's 936 ABC Hobart and ABC Northern Tasmania. Another stop to make in Devonport in the next few minutes with an eyewitness account through the windscreen as the Spirit of Tasmania 5 rolled into local waters for the first time. Claire Bowditch in the feeding set first. This is You Look So Good.

0: on you. Claire Bowditch and the Feeding Set. You looked so good on evenings on 936 ABC Hobart and ABC Northern Tasmania. I'm Helen Shield. What would you like your trucking nickname to be? The CB radio handle. What would you like to be? Dan Taylor on Drives Going with Rubber Duck and David Cook, the producer of that show, is Cookie Monster. It works. What would you like yours to be? Isabel said she would like to be Lightning McQueen. Please, Isabel Howard's producing the show. Who would I be to deny her anything, including Disney licensed trademarks? What about you? 0438 922 936. There's already one I need explained to me. Young says, my best friend worked in the seafood industry. His handle was the Shrimp Pimp. I get that bit. Don't explain that part to me. He says, but mine was Slim Lorraine. Breaker, breaker, good buddy. For the life of me, I do not get Slim Lorraine. I like it, but I don't understand it. If you want to, if I can buy a vowel on that one. Hamish says, there is a footballer called Fitz Hall, and his nickname is One Size. Oh, One Size Fits All. That's bloody good. He says, I've always liked that. So for that spurious reason, he says, I choose One Size as a nod to Fits All. Tom and Moona says, TTT, Tommy Twinkle Toes. Back at you, little buddy. And Andy in the North says, the Pie Man. It's a reference to my cricket bowling, he says. Breaker, breaker, Pie Man rolling through. Keep your eye out for slow deliveries and poor decisions. It's a life well lived, Andy in the North. Thank you. What about you? What would you like your CB radio trucking nickname to be? 1-300-222-936 to call. 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
0: Spirit of Tasmania 5 sailed into Devonport on Sunday morning around 11, right when Lucy Cutting was on the radio. So to tell her what was happening on the Mersey, Bev in Devonport called in. Bev was a rebel with a cause as the ship approached.
2: Well, I'm sort of parked here where I shouldn't be because it's a limited park.
3: I imagine there's a few people there.
2: There is, and there's quite a few along Formby Road looking. I heard it, the horn go from up at our place, so by the time I got down here it was into the port and starting to turn, and it's reversed back, and it's about, oh gosh, I reckon it's right underneath the gantry at the moment, but it's taken nearly 15 minutes, but I imagine they're being careful, they don't nudge anything.
3: Yeah, absolutely. Bev, what made you decide to go down and watch?
2: I think I got tired in the garden and I thought that might be a good thing. And I've gone down for every other boat for the last, I reckon, 50 years. I've watched the gantry and everything, being friend and I have come past every Saturday for the last, well, quite a few months now, and watched the port getting work done to it. And it's been really interesting. I've got a lot of photos of it. So
3: I'm glad you could make it for this one, Bev, when you couldn't make it for Spirit 4. What are you thinking about as you're watching it on this beautiful day in Devonport?
2: Oh, it's just a lovely sight to see it coming in. And there's, I think up further, there's the one of the other spirits, and I don't know whether it's one of Chaz's cargo boats up there or not, but it's quite full, I think, the port.
3: Yeah.
0: We'll have an eyewitness account. Lucy Cutting back with you 10 to 12 on Sunday morning on 936 ABC Hobart, ABC Northern Tasmania. I'm Helen Shield. I'm keen to hear what you would like your CB radio nickname to be. If you don't have a handle and you'd like to give yourself one tonight, then please tell me what we'd like to be called. 0438 922 936 is the number you can send it to me on. Robin Mount Stewart says, Roger Rover. Great question, Helen. Over. Roger Rover. is over and out. Thank you, Rob. Joe in Rokeby says, Boss Hog. We even had CB radios in our van as a kid, he says. We'd use them on camping trips with family. No, my handle was not Boss Hog back then. He is also at pains to clarify here. No, a kid calling themselves Boss Hog on a family holiday sounds like a recipe for getting beaten up by your siblings who instantly want to prove to you that you are not a boss, but a lot of a hog. Thank you. What about you? If you'd like to christen yourself with a CB radio nickname, a little trucker handle, then let me know who you are this evening. You can call and tell me directly, or you can text 0438 922936. Seeing a man about some trucks after nine tonight. Vintage Tasmanian finery. Now it's Toto and Rosanna.

0: Toto Rosanna on evenings on 936 ABC Hobart and ABC Northern Tasmania. On the West Coast, a man who used to write for Trucking Life magazine found he had a lot of articles left after the magazine folded, not to mention a serious photo collection. So surely the only logical course of action then is to put them together as a book. Hear about the old working trucks of Tasmania after nine tonight from a Zeean man who I would assume has been in the cab or under the bonnet of them for about as long as he can remember. A couple of classics you might have seen his restoration work on without realising it. If you've been known to visit a beer factory in the north or catch a lolly thrown by a fiery in a parade, you might just know his work. ABC News first at nine.
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4: ABC News with Satyam Weinstein. Larissa Waters has announced she's stepping down as the leader of the Greens due to ill health. Here's political reporter Jack Mackay.
5: The Queensland senator has revealed she has chronic kidney disease, which has worsened in recent months. She's standing down from the leadership and will take a period of medical leave. Senator Waters took over the leadership of the minor party last year in the wake of the 2025 federal election. She says it's been a tremendous honour to lead the Greens, and she's sad her time helming the party has been cut short. The party will hold a meeting later this week to determine the future of the leadership.
4: Federal Treasurer Jim Chalmers has confirmed a $6 billion improvement to the budget's bottom line. Here's Lexi Junawick.
6: The final budget outcome shows the underlying deficit coming in around $6 billion lower than the $28.3 billion deficit initially forecast in May. The Treasurer has credited the better-than-expected result to a decrease in payments and an increase in receipts, with higher-than-expected collections from stronger super fund and investment income.
7: The improvement in receipts is not from commodities. In fact, mining profits came in lower than was anticipated.
6: Mr Chalmers says the government's responsible fiscal management has significantly reduced the level of gross debt, which was $971.4 billion at the end of the financial year that's just wrapped.
4: The European Union's foreign policy chief says intelligence reports indicate Russia is planning new acts of sabotage across Europe. Kaya Kallas made the statement ahead of a meeting of EU defence ministers in Brussels, but didn't provide details of the intelligence or information about possible locations of the sabotage. She says the bloc has to be ready to stand up to Russian threats.
8: We need to be vigilant because we see in the intelligence that Russia is planning more sabotage acts and actually, you know, attacks against our democracy to divide our society, to intimidate our societies from refraining to help Ukraine.
4: Three migrants, including a child, have died while attempting to cross the English Channel from France to the UK. French maritime police say they received a distress call from an inflatable dinghy carrying 105 people that had run into trouble in calm seas. Three passengers were treated on board but were later confirmed dead by an emergency medical team flown in by helicopter. Thai authorities say it could take days until floodwaters in Bangkok recede, with some shops in the capital running out of stock. Here's Southeast Asia correspondent Tim Swanston.
9: The low-pressure system has moved on largely west, but officials have said that even if that maintains the case, that the rain is gone, that it could take days for them to try and deal with the floodwaters while canals and drainage systems are still full. A public holiday has been declared for today and tomorrow. Schools are also closed. People have been unable to go to grocery stores and so on, or those that they have been able to go to have been largely out of stock. So people are really increasing their calls to try and get support and food delivered to these neighbourhoods where they're really experiencing the worst of the floodwaters.
4: Queensland police have charged a woman with the murder of her husband, Bradley Bullock, in the Somerset region west of Brisbane. Officers allege the 50-year-old was struck and killed by a vehicle on Stonywood Street at Fernvale about 6 o'clock on Sunday night. His 45-year-old wife has been charged with domestic violence homicide and is due to appear in court tomorrow morning. Detective Inspector Michael Monargo says domestic and family violence has no place in society.
10: This is quite a traumatic incident that's occurred in a public space on a Sunday afternoon in a rural area just outside of Brisbane. So as you can quite rightly imagine, the public are quite distressed by what's occurred there.
4: The poultry chair at the Melbourne Royal Show says it's distressing to have no birds at this year's event, but the right call given the spread of bird flu. The poultry competition was pulled from the lineup last month after the deadly strain of H5 bird flu began spreading in the state. The Royal Show started on Thursday and will run for 11 days. Poultry chair Michael Holmes says it's disappointing, but ultimately the right decision.
11: We sit back after the show and think we could have run this, but you have a drunken seagull wander into the pavilion and you've got to put birds down and, yeah, you just couldn't do it.
4: And Test batting great David Boone has been appointed interim chair of Cricket Australia after former New South Wales Premier Mike Baird stepped down. Cricket Australia announced the changes in a statement this morning. Mr Boone will take the reins at Cricket Australia's annual general meeting on the 28th. Of October. You're now up to date with the very latest from ABC News.
12: The forecast for Tasmania for Tuesday, mostly fine until showers develop during the day, mainly about the west. Morning frost inland with possible valley fog. Winds blowing north to northeasterly. There's a frost warning for the Upper Derwent Valley Forecast District. In Hobart, the slight chance of a shower in the afternoon and evening with temperatures reaching a top of 21 degrees.
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0: Well, somebody with you shortly. Sounds like his life has never been without trucks. You know, while other kids might have only had toy trucks, I think he may have been up in the cab of the real ones with his dad on the West Coast before going into the business himself. Bodyworks and mechanics at work, and sounds like bodyworks and writing about trucks in his leisure. On the highway of his life, maybe there have always been trucks and always will be. In his honour, if you'd like to give yourself a CB handle, a little radio nickname for... let me know. 0438 922 936. Robin Mount Stewart says, what about the guy called 12 Trees? Nickname 36. It took me a second. 12 Trees, a 36 in your times table. It's very good. It's a creeper and it's very good. Let me know yours. If you'd like to commandeer a CB handle tonight, we'll know who to listen out for. On the highway, Cranberries. And Linger.

0: Cranberries linger on evenings. 936 ABC Hobart and ABC Northern Tasmania. If you picture a parade, the Tasmania Fire Service has been in Christmas pageant, maybe something fun. And if they're rolling through it, waving from a vintage truck, which you could imagine in the 1930s, looking very well kept and shiny and restored, then you may well have seen this man's work without realising that in a certain 1940 truck done up for Bogue's Brewery, if you don't mind. Les Morley is now also the author of Old Working Trucks of Tasmania. Hello, Les.
1: Hello, how are you?
0: I'm well, thank you. What is one of your earliest memories of a truck?
1: Earliest memories of a truck?
0: Yeah, have they just been part of your life forever?
1: Hang on. Oh, God, it goes right back to I was about 4 years old.
0: Yeah.
1: And Dad was driving a truck up here in where I live in Zion here back in the 1940s. He was driving a Ford truck for a bloke called Bill Warford. He had trucks in Zion and buses in Zion at the time. That's my earliest recollection of driving in a truck. But I had had earlier recollections of driving in cars, of course.
0: Mm.
1: That was the first truck I drove in or sat in with Dad.
0: Yeah. Mm. Were you hooked immediately?
1: No, I wasn't actually hooked, but I was always interested. Anything was on wheels on it, you know. I was brought up with trucks and cars and tractors and bulldozers and graders and you name it.
0: Mm.
1: And, of course, it all rubs off and I all rubbed off my father, you see. He was a mechanic and he did everything.
0: Mm-hmm. Did you grow up learning how engines worked?
1: Oh, I sure did, darling. I knew how engines worked. I knew more about engine work when I was about 10 years old.
0: Wow. Have you ever paid for someone else to service your car in your whole life?
1: No, never. I've done all my own repairs.
0: Did you still have to do an apprenticeship even when you were that skilled as a young man?
1: Well, what I did, Dad was in mechanic, right, and he was doing diesels and trucks and everything else, and I wanted to get into the bodywork section because it was a cleaner job than blooming mechanics. So I took on doing panel beating and spray painting. I did.
0: Yeah.
1: But I still did mechanical work because I already had it ingrained in me. You see what I mean?
0: Yeah.
1: Mm.
0: Sure do. How did you see trucks? Well, trucks in particular, trucks and buses, but how did you see trucks shaping life on the West Coast as you were growing up?
1: Well, Dad was working for Howard in Zion here. He had trucks, and naturally I was hanging around the garage all the time as a kid. Then he went to garages in Queenstown, and he had trucks and buses, and he used to have the West Coast freighting service from Queenstown to Hobart, or Hobart to Queenstown. And then I used to go up to Mount Lyell with Dad, and there's where I saw the biggest trucks I've seen. They were big Euclids, big 20-ton or 30-ton Euclids at the time in 1950s. They were big trucks. So, and I used to go up there with Dad because he used to go up there. Sometimes there was contractors working up there and sometimes their truck would break down, so Dad would have to go up to Mount Lyell to fix it and get it going for him. Used to take him about 10 minutes to get the truck going and about 2 hours of drinking.
0: And did you and Isabel Howard, who's producing this show, did you two work out that she's the same Howard you're talking about?
1: About Howards?
0: Yes, that she's the same Howard family.
1: Yeah, I knew the Howard family, no worries at all.
0: Yeah.
1: I knew Mr. Jim Howard, I knew Jim well. because I was always hanging around. See, he had the sawmill, and then Dad was working in the garage looking after his trucks and machinery. And, of course, I'd be over at the garage too, and old Jim had come in and, and you're going, not bad, you know what I mean?
0: Yes. Les Morley is the author of Old Working Trucks of Tasmania on Evenings with you on ABC Radio. So, Les, restoring classics for the Tasmania Fire Service, for Bogues. How did you start doing work like that?
1: Well, I've always been restoring vehicles. I've restored something like about 30 motor cars over my lifetime since, you know, all sorts of cars I've done. Plus, I've done cars for other blokes too. I had the Body Works of Brighton, and I did a fire engine up for Hobart Fire Brigade. That was a mess when I done that up. And later on, I did another truck, and that was I done that up for a bloke, and he went and took it to the show, Hobart show. I was there with him. I took my truck. I had a Chev too, and he was at the show of his truck, and he was there, and next thing he comes up and said, guess what, Les? I said, what? Well, what have you done, mate? He said, I've just sold the sheriff. Oh, well, the truck. I said, where'd you go? He said, all right. He said, no, who bought it? He said, Bugs Brewery.
0: Hello.
1: I said, oh, well, good on you, mate. And that was it. Yeah.
0: Wow.
1: Yeah, I was at the Hobart show with the vintage machinery, you see. I was tangled up with them.
0: Gotcha. So then when the fireys have a vehicle in bad shape, which needs to get into good shape, they knew who to put them in touch with.
1: And there was a bad way it was, because it belonged to the Hobart Fire Brigade, and they sold it to this bloke who got it, and he had the body, and he cut the middle out of the body so he could put a yacht in it.
0: What?
1: Yeah, to put a yacht in it to take to Western Australia. So he took it over there and brought it back and just left the fire, left the old Ford out in the open, and she just deteriorated. But they brought it down to me, and I took a look at it and said, yeah, so I fixed it for them.
0: What goes into fixing a car which has got the middle cut out and has been rusting out in a paddock?
1: Yeah, left it out, and I don't know where it was in the paddock, it was under a tree or what, but I know he left it there. And of course, the Hobart Fire Brigade got hold of it, and of course, come and asked me, could I restore it? And I said, yeah, I could do that all right when I looked at it. So she went out like a new truck again. And they still use it sometimes for parades and stuff.
0: Wow. Are they taking better care of it than that guy did?
1: Oh, yeah, well, they look after it. The Fire Brigade look after it. Yeah, I haven't seen it for bloody 20 years, but they were looking after it when I was in Hobart.
0: And did you ever go and visit the one which ended up at the beer factory in Launceston?
1: No, I didn't go and visit that one, because. But I got a photo of it, though. Because Waldo told me he sold it for Cascade Brewery, but it wasn't. It was Bogues. And I got a photo of the truck itself. I got a photo of that.
0: Yeah. And as far as your photos of trucks go, you have got a hell of a collection which has ended up in your new book. Where were you storing all of those?
1: What, the photos?
0: Yeah.
1: Oh, most of them. I've got a lot of photograph albums. I've got probably got 50 of them or more.
0: Mm. All trucks?
1: All cars, trucks, everything in them. But I've got a lot on USBs, truck photos. Mm. And what possessed me to do it? I was going through them one day. I thought, oh, I've got to leave a photo of the trucks here. And I thought, oh, well, I'll knock them all together and I'll make a book.
0: Yeah.
1: Out of them, you know, because there's no saying in this world, if you've got lemons, you make lemonade, don't you?
0: And there aren't enough people who come in your front door who are excited about 50 albums of truck photos. But in the world, the people who want to see 50 albums of truck photos are desperate to get their hands on that.
1: Oh, well, I've got heaps of them. Heaps of them. I've actually spoken, I have put another book together with trucks, And that has got hundreds and hundreds and hundreds of photos of trucks in it.
0: And so what writing were you doing for a trucking magazine before that folded?
1: I was writing... it's funny, I sent them over an article I did on the apple trucks that come into Hobart Wharf in the old days.
0: Yeah.
1: And I had a heap of photos for them, and I was writing for, I just started writing for Restored Mark Car magazine, and I rung up the editor and asked him, did he want the ones on the trucks, you see, fruit trucks? And he said, oh, Les, why don't you ring up the Truck and Life? He said, they'd be interested in that. So I rung them up. Yep. They said, we'll take it. And then they ring me back and said they got it. They said, could you send us some more articles like that? So I just kept sending them articles and articles and articles. And they put out a magazine at the end of every year, and it's called Classic Trucks. And I didn't even know, but I was sending all these articles to them, you know, about trucks and manufacturers and all that sort of thing. And one of my old mates come in and he said, where do I prescribe to that book? You've always got all your articles in it. And I said, what are you talking about? I said, he said, I've just been up there, he said, and got a book. He said, it's got all these photos and stories. He said, and you're in it. And I said, oh, right. So I went up to them when he went and went up to the bookshop and got. There was 32 articles in that magazine. 18 were mine. So, and of course, what happened, I got to know Clyde, the bloke who was running it, and he'd ring me up now and again and say, send us a bit over, Les. Yeah, righto, mate. And I sent him over a bit, you know, kept sending him articles on trucks and everything. And he said, I'm going to give you a section in the magazine. I said, oh, right, oh, good. Oh, he said, Highways of Yesterday by Les Morley. He said, you can have that. So I had that permanent position in that magazine for a good while until it closed up. And it's a funny thing, you know, a lot of blokes were reading that magazine and they used to say to me, Les, geez, you've got some good articles in that magazine, you know. I always read them and all that, and one bloke said, I only buy the magazine, he said, to get your articles out of it. I said, well, thanks very much, mate.
0: Yeah, cut out the middleman, get a book happening, Les.
1: So I decided then to write books. I write one book. Someone said to me, you ought to write a book, Les. So I wrote my first book, Memories of Tasmania's West Coast, in 2011. That's my first book I wrote. Mm. And since then, I've had 13 published books since then, all about Tasmania. And I've did ones on Hobart trams and trolley buses and all that sort of caper and everything, you know, like I got. If you go and buy a truck magazine, you'll see them all listed in the front of the magazine.
0: Mm-hmm.
1: Have you got a magazine in front of you?
0: No, I don't.
1: Well, go down to the bookshop and buy one.
0: I will. And is this your 14th book, did you say?
1: Yep.
0: Old Working Trucks of Tasmania. What are you proud to be sharing in the story of this one?
1: Oh, well, you know, a bit of history, that's all, you know, and it's something to do up here on the West Coast where it's always raining. So you sit down, I just sit down a minute ago, I said I might sit down and write another book. Yeah.
0: What else do you do with a damp Monday night?
1: Me?
0: Les, why did you decide? Because you said your dad had moved to the southeast of the state and that you were based in the southeast for a while. Why was it time to go back west?
1: Well, down at Brighton, of course. That's the only place I've been, like Brighton and Hobart. That's all down there.
0: Mm.
1: But I just sit down and write a book.
0: Yep.
1: you know, I just sit there and I can write a book and in a couple of days because it just flows out of my head.
0: Mm. Well, I'm glad that all of that stuff you've had stored in boxes and in your head is getting out, Les.
1: Well, I don't know how much longer, though, because I'm 85 now.
0: Well, keep churning him out every couple of days, then.
1: Yeah. No, I've got about another 5 more books to do.
0: Oh, right. Well, I better get off the phone so you can get back into it then, Les.
1: No, I'm relaxing, darling. I'm sitting back. I'm reading a book, actually.
0: Oh, what are you reading about?
1: Horses.
0: I am genuinely surprised you didn't say trucks then.
1: No, darling, I don't have to. I got an office full of books, I have.
0: Mm.
1: Full of books, got everything in them, trucks and tractors. I just finished reading a great big book on tractors. Anything on wheels on it, you know.
0: Mm.
1: Army tanks, anything, you know.
0: Yeah.
1: But see, that's where you get the bloomin' information from, out of books.
0: Yes.
1: People don't read enough books now.
0: No, true story. True story. That's where you can shape your brain.
1: Yeah, that's right, you know. I like sitting down and read a good book. There's nothing better.
0: Mm.
1: I know I'm not. Look, people say, yeah, write a book, you got all this. All I got's a computer and a blooming copy. That's all I got. Mm. That's all I want, you know. I want something, I just ring on the phone. I don't bother going to the computer and all this online stuff and all that doesn't worry me.
0: Yeah, fair play. Les, congratulations on the next book, and please keep in touch when you're getting number 15 out so we can check in again.
1: Okay then, Dan. Well, I'll see you later on then, will I?
0: Yes, I look forward to that. Thank you. Les Morley, the author of Old Working Trucks of Tasmania, which is in good local bookstores now around the state. This is Evenings on 936 ABC Hobart, ABC Northern Tasmania.
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0: Taking stock of the last half hour of Evenings before nightlife takes over after 10, I have comprehensive weather information and a Welshman fighting for freedom in a dress and being transported to Van Diemen's Land as a political prisoner. That's what's on the way between now and 10 on Evenings on the ABC. Dingoes first and Way Out West.

Fighting for freedom in a dress and being transported to Van Diemen's Land as a political prisoner. That's what's on the way between now and 10 on evenings on the ABC. Dingoes first and way out west.

0: dingoes way out west on evenings on 936 ABC Hobart, ABC Northern Tasmania. I'm Helen Shield with the broad brush strokes of what tomorrow holds in the weather, followed by a deeper look at the days to come for La Trobida, Tasmania, starting with Jonathan Howe from the Bureau's National Forecast.
1: To Tasmania, we are expecting patchy morning fog and frost that will clear to a partly cloudy day. Slight chance of a shower about the west and also through the south, and we may even see a few showers spilling over into central and eastern parts of the state during the day. As the trough approaches, though, northerly winds will strengthen, and we will see further showers moving through overnight Tuesday and into Wednesday. But otherwise, it will be a mild Tuesday, 21 degrees, partly cloudy for Hobart, and reaching the mid to high teens across northern parts of the state.
0: And Christy Johnson has broken that down further on the Country Hour earlier today with Larissa Smith.
2: So things will take a bit of a turn, well, maybe from late tomorrow. We've got a cloud band that's going to start moving towards us tomorrow. So we'll start to see it clouding over, particularly in the west. Maybe some showers developing in the west sort of tomorrow afternoon. But the main bulk of those showers will move across the state, probably sort of Wednesday, Thursday. So on Wednesday, I think the bulk of the rainfall will be in the northwest, although we could get showers pretty much anywhere in the state. As we go through Thursday, we'll see those showers probably sort of becoming a bit more extensive, particularly through the north of the state. Then as we go into Friday, a cold front will come through and clear that moisture out, actually, flush it out to the east, bring some cooler air in behind it. And then give us some sort of frosty mornings and fairly clear days for the weekend. But in

0: terms of our rainfall expectations for the week, particularly for sort of, well, tomorrow it's going to be, you know, low single digit rainfalls. But on Wednesday, we could be getting sort of 10 to 20 millimetres through the northwest, maybe even a touch more in some of the elevated areas. And into Thursday, we could be seeing sort of fairly widespread 5 to sort of 15 millimetres through the north and the west. Maybe even some locally higher falls, as I say, and as we usually see on the elevated peaks, before that system gets flushed out on Friday, and then, you know, pretty much nothing over the weekend.
1: Good news if you've been hanging out for some rain. Warnings for Tasmania at this stage. There is a frost warning for the Upper Derwent Valley. That is for temperatures at ground level can be many degrees lower than those recorded by standard weather stations, especially in calm conditions with clear skies, is a disclaimer. And the warning is frosts with temperatures down to -1 forecast for tomorrow morning in parts of the Upper Derwent Valley forecast district. Apart from that, just marine wind warnings for tomorrow, a gale warning for the southwest coast, a strong wind warning for Storm Bay, the far northwest coast, upper east, lower east coast, the southeast coast and the central west coast as well.
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1: This is Evenings on ABC Radio. I'm Helen Shield. A Welshman, a photographer, has been on the radio before dawn recently and only for part of a state, so please let me bring his words to everybody tonight. He came across the story of a Welsh revolutionary, a freedom fighter, who was transported to Van Diemen's Land as a political prisoner and never returned to Wales. And this photographer felt it was an injustice that his story didn't seem to be getting told anywhere, so he started a festival. And the man still has descendants in Tassie these days as well. Hear about it all shortly once you've heard Melissa Etheridge on Evenings and similar features.

0: Melissa Etheridge, similar features on evenings on 936 ABC Hobart, ABC Northern Tasmania. My name's Helen Shield. Why have thousands of Welsh people, all gender affair, this isn't just women, put dresses on to celebrate a freedom fighter? That's what Dr. Hugh Alden Davis has told Rick Goddard the other day on Breakfast on 936 ABC Hobart. Hugh is the program director of photography at the School of Art in Wales, and his exhibition is the Rebecca Riots exhibition, celebrating John Hughes, a protest leader who was transported to Van Diemen's Land in 1843. The Rebecca Riots was when Welsh men put dresses on and smashed toll gates to protest oppressive treatment by the English. And Hughes was caught and sent to Tasmania, and he lived out his life here.
1: I've worked with the community for many years, documenting and photographing the people of the community. And the next step, it had been on my mind for a few years to talk about Jack Tisha, who was John Hughes, or as we know him, Jack Tisha. It seemed to me that no one was talking about this man that had done so many great things for our country, you know, and seeing that going unsaid seemed a bit of a travesty. So it's been on my mind for the last 4 or 5 years to talk about this and bring it to the forefront of Welsh culture and have a conversation around Rebecca Riot, which we've celebrated forevermore.
2: So Jack, a.k.a. John Hughes, was transported to Tasmania mm-hmm. in 1843. What did he do? What did he contribute?
1: He led the riots in his part. So in 1841, it started in 1839 down in Pembrokeshire. But it wasn't until about 1841 that it really kicked off in our part, or around Carmarthenshire and Llanelli way. The farmers stood up there. They'd taken so much over the last few years with... there was drought, there was all kinds of things going on, the poverty that they were living through, and farmers were having to pay way beyond the odds. They were popping these toll houses up every few miles. So a typical farmer, would spend most of his weekly wage just passing through these toll gates and back to buy lime or take their cattle to market or that kind of thing. So, yeah, it got pretty bad at one point, and Jack rounded up the farmers here, and they followed the lead of Tom Carnaburth from Pembrokeshire, and they all started dressing up and revolt against the gentry, basically, who were charging these tolls, and decided to burn them down or break them down. They never really harmed people. That was never in their interest, and I think when Jack was caught in 1843, it was a bit of an ambush by the police and the forces, and they tried to say that Jack had shot someone or shot a sergeant, either in the army or the police officer in charge, but it's kind of well known that he never did, and he denied ever doing such a thing, but they just wanted to pin the man down. So in 1843, they sent him to London, Millbank Prison, where he waited 3 months before he was shipped to Tasmania. He was given 20 years hard labour, which he saw most of it out, to be honest. He did about 14 years when he was over in Tasmania, which was known as Van Diemen's Land back then. And he saw out about 14 years hard labour before he was freed, and he lived out the rest of his life there. He lived until he was 86, I believe.
2: Yeah, well,
1: had children.
2: You're listening to Dr. Hugh Alden Davies in Wales, who is Program Director of Photography at the Carmarthen School of Art and behind the Rebecca Riots exhibition, which is coming up based on reenactments of some of those protests. So just tell us a bit more before we find out about why the dresses are significant and the giant hats. What was the rest of John Hughes's life?
1: Well, he went on to have a family in Tasmania, I believe. He never returned home. He sent many letters back to his mother. Mm. His mother played a huge part in his protests. She helped him train the horses, so I've learned in recent times, so that they were used to gunshots or any loud noises. His father, on the other hand, was a strong churchman, or chapelman, we believe. So he didn't believe in any of these protests. But yeah, we're all proud of him here, and I think we always have been. We know what it means to standing up for our country in this way. It's a big deal, and I think the fact that we're not talking about him Well, that needs to be addressed, really, doesn't it?
2: Well, and that brings us to the dresses, Hugh, perfectly. So why are the dresses such a key part of this protest? So the men dressing in women's clothing, did they not have to pay tolls? Like, what's the deal there?
1: I believe it started with something in Pembrokeshire. Basically, I think the men took lead from a woman who stood up to the French Revolution when the French led their fight to our waters. There's a strong woman who's said to have stood up to the French army on the shores, and they were so frightened of her, they left. It was her and a bunch of other women dressed up in their traditional Welsh costume. But I've heard there are many variations, but I've heard that it's based on that the men took inspiration from this big, bold, burly woman. But there are other stories to back this up and to go against it. I think it was a symbol of strength and solidarity. It also sounds fun, doesn't it?
2: Well, I love the idea, actually. You talk about celebrating political leaders like that and who'll stand up to, you know, the rich trying to rob us blind, which is a very current global issue. But also, yeah, big burly women, tough enough to scare the French. Well, I mean, there should be more of celebration of that, definitely.
1: They don't speak much of how much the women actually fought in with the men as well. They were there to support this. They would all dress up and go to these rallies, but... Yeah, they don't get the recognition. It's the men that kind of did the burly stuff, you know?
2: So one of his descendants is Tassie writer Janine Marshall, who's got a book she put out in 2021, No Ordinary Convict, A Welshman Called Rebecca. So if you want to do some background reading. I think we need to get, like, the festival happening in both places at the same time, because one of the problems with the way people imagine Tasmanian history is that they were all convicts, but actually a lot of these people were protesters and freedom fighters who were sent here.
1: Yeah, absolutely. And I think that's missed. Well, the idea that it was a colony, wasn't it? There are these histories that are complicated, I suppose. But yeah, what Jack did, and many other men who were transported to Tasmania during that time, they were fighting for their rights. These weren't bad people. They were ordinary heroes. And I think Janine talks a lot about that being part of her history or family descent. I spoke briefly with Janine a couple of times during Texas and things, and she said the same, you know, this kind of thing needs to happen there. We began producing the idea of Goyle, a festival, basically. That's the Welsh name for a festival. So Goyle Tisha is something we decided was going to happen this year. And then there'd be many phases to it. So we decided that we'll make a festival that celebrates Jack and brings it to the forefront, making people aware of his history here and that he went on to Tasmania and that he never returned and all the history around the Rebecca riots. Mm. So we got the community to dress up. The one thing that was kind of strange, when we tried to get a date for it, it was like, okay, what's the best date? You know, when's everybody free to do this kind of thing? So we tried to get, like, it's such a big thing to organise, you know? So I saw the teacher who worked with us so that we could get the kids involved, the parade and all this kind of stuff. So we landed on a date and we thought, okay, the 11th of July, everyone's free. And it was literally the case of no one's free other than that date. And we're talking about a lot of people and everybody just seemed to be free. Now, somebody asked me about a week later and they said, why have you chosen that date? Is there any significance? And I couldn't answer. So I went away and I started looking. And it turned out that was the exact week that he was extradited to Tasmania, which is absolutely chance that it happened. And there's been lots of chance happenings like that. So
2: when you've got that synchronicity, it's perfect. So what was the date, the what of July?
1: I think he was transported on the 6th of July, if I remember correctly, but we did it off the weekend of that week.
0: Dr. Hugh Alden Davis, Program Director of Photography at Carmarthen School of Art and the photographer behind the Rebecca Riots exhibition. And one of John Hughes' descendants is Tasmanian writer Janine Marshall-Wood, who has published a book a few years ago called No Ordinary Convict, A Welshman Called Rebecca. If you want to read up on some more of that. This is Evenings 936 ABC Hobart, ABC Northern Tasmania. Rick Goddard back with you from 5:30 tomorrow morning on 936 ABC Hobart. Kim Napier back with you on ABC Northern Tasmania, and here's Eskimo Joe. New York.

0: Eskimo Joe New York on evenings 936 ABC Hobart and ABC Northern Tasmania in place of an episode of TassieCast, the ABC podcast by and about Tasmanians for this week. This story has gone up and it's a young Tasmanian who has been training as an athlete and as a ranger, both in the interests of building the life he wants, regardless of their differences and which path he wants to follow. So he's been chosen as an ABC Haywire winner in the Tamar Valley and is being featured as this week's episode. Here is Mason, footballer and ranger in training.
1: There's a lot of hard-working Tasmanians out there.
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5: Hello and welcome to TassieCast. I'm Ailey Ward, coming to you from Nipaluna, Hobart. Usually we'd bring you one of the biggest stories happening in the state, but this week I wanted to highlight just one young Tasmanian, Mason, part of the Menugana Junior Rangers program.
6: Every Tuesday we go out on country. It's my favourite day of the week. I'm on a journey with the Menugana Junior Ranger program. We learn about the animals and how to care for the land. We started to learn about the fish trap systems our old people created. We visit our elder trees. These ancient trees are needed as they support the health of all the others around them. That's why it's important we protect them. Learning about our land and culture is everything to me. I want to be a ranger one day so I can pass my knowledge on. This helps me stay grounded. Footy does that too, but in a different way. Tonight I'm out training with the boys. It's the end of the season and we're hoping to get at least one win. Our pride is on the line. Football helps me clear my head. When I was younger, I used to bottle up all my anger. I would lose control and start getting into fights. I was looking for respect, but I hadn't earned it yet. Things changed once I learned how to play as a team. If I'm down in the dumps or have something going on, I can burn off all that anger. Now, I channel my emotions into how I can best support my team. You wouldn't think footy and being on country have a lot in common, but they do. Both teach you respect. Respect for the land, for culture, for other people, and for yourself. I'm only 15. Still got heaps to learn. But these days, I know where the fighting belongs and what's worth protecting.
0: Very impressive, 15. Ailey Ward hosting TassieCast. Episodes out on Friday mornings. Find them all through ABC Listen. 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

0: ABC News with Satyam Weinstein. The federal opposition leader says the government has lost control of the economy despite improvements to the budget's bottom line. The final budget outcome for the 2025-26 financial year shows the underlying deficit is $6 billion lower than what was initially forecast in the May budget. But Angus Taylor says there's little to celebrate.
1: Spending has reached record levels over the last 40 years outside of COVID, 26.9% of GDP, and we haven't seen that outside of COVID. In 40 years, we're seeing spending rising at almost double the rate of the overall economy, and this is bad news.
0: The Australian Council of Social Services says interest rate hikes and rising unemployment could lead to disaster for many Australians. The Reserve Bank is widely anticipated to increase the official cash rate tomorrow to its highest level since 2011. ACoS Chief Executive Cassandra Goldie says an interest rate rise would hurt a lot of households.
2: Since interest rates started to go up, already 200,000 more people are out of jobs. If we get unemployment up into the 5%, we will see a human disaster.
0: Larissa Waters has announced she's standing down as leader of the Greens due to ill health. The Queensland senators revealed she has a pre-existing kidney disease, which has worsened in recent months. She took on the leadership of the Greens after the 2025 federal election, when the party lost three seats in the House of Representatives. Senator Waters will take medical leave, but says she intends to return to Parliament in her role as a senator as soon as she can. The US Embassy has posted an alert to American citizens in the UK in response to an incident near an English airbase used by the US military. Police are holding five men on suspicion of preparing an act of terrorism and examining suspected explosives found near RAF Fairford, which has been used by the US to strike Iran. The notice urges US citizens in the UK to exercise caution and be mindful of personal security, warning that US associated events, organizations, and facilities may be at heightened risk. Ukrainian officials say a Russian drone attack on a business centre in the southeastern city of Dnipro has killed at least three people and wounded a dozen others. The governor says the strike damaged an eight-storey building, sparking a fire, adding that emergency workers, police and medics are at the scene. Earlier, there were strikes on the northeastern city of Kharkiv and the capital Kyiv. Russian authorities have also reported that Ukrainian drones have hit more oil facilities in the southern region of Krasnodar. Violent protests at a university campus in the state of Punjab in northwestern India have been quelled after more than 2,000 police officers were deployed. Demonstrations began on Saturday after claims circulated on social media that a female student had been raped, as the BBC's Azadeh Moshiri explains.
3: Students are the ones who have come to the police urging for a criminal complaint, a police report to be filed, but they weren't able to provide a name for the alleged victim. Police have also reviewed CCTV footage and so far haven't been able to identify any non-students entering the hostel. What is obvious, though, is that this is an issue that has ignited so much anger in Punjab, in Fagwara, and not just there. This has tapped into a sentiment here where women and students broadly feel that it isn't always safe on their campuses and they want the authorities to do more.
0: A horror period of alleged domestic violence murders in Australia appears to have prompted an uptick in calls to counselling services. Just over a week ago, three women were allegedly murdered by men known to them in separate cases across New South Wales, before two children were allegedly killed by their mother. Today, a Queensland woman's also been charged with murdering her husband west of Brisbane. Full Stop Australia Deputy CEO Tara Hunter says her service has been unusually busy and high-profile cases of alleged family and sexual violence can prompt people to seek help for themselves.
4: So it might be someone directly impacted, a family member, a friend or a community member. But also we see people that are victim survivors that might re-traumatise people, or it might just be a facilitator for people to decide that now's the time that they want to reach out.
0: If you or someone you know is in an abusive situation, you can contact Full Stop Australia on 1800 Full Stop. That's 1800 385 578. And in the AFL, the Essendon Football Club will welcome former Sydney coach Don Longmire into its leadership team as the general manager of performance beginning this week. After stepping down as the Swans senior coach in 2024, Longmire continued to work part-time at the club as executive director of performance. ABC News.
5: The forecast for Tasmania for Tuesday, mostly fine until showers develop during the day, mainly about the west. Morning frost inland with possible valley fog. Winds blowing north to northeasterly. There's a frost warning for the Upper Derwent Valley Forecast District. In Hobart, the slight chance of a shower in the afternoon and evening with temperatures reaching a top of 21 degrees.
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2: Yes, well, not Suzanne Hill, Philip Clark with you tonight. G'day, how are you? 1-300-800-222 is my number, or you can text me 0467-922-702. Somehow Suzanne's opener has crept into there. How are you? Hope you're well. Philip Clark with you on Nightlife. We're broadcasting live across the nation on broadcast on your TV channel 25. On the ABC Listen app as well. This is the first hour of the program. 6 past 8 in Western Australia, 6 past 10 Eastern, 6 past 8 in Western Australia, South Australia and the Northern Territory. It's 24 to 10. Good to be with you wherever you are. We're broadcasting right through the Pacific, as you know. Honiara and Port Vila at 6 past 11, 6 past midnight in Fiji and Kiribati, 6 past 10 in Port Moresby. There's no real problems for tonight in terms of broadcast outages. I'll tell you about something in Wangaratta a bit later on, but that's much later. Everybody else should be just fine. 1-300-800-222 is the number. Text 0467-922-702 is the number. Thank you, Robin. Good evening to you as well. Good evening to everybody, and commiserations heavens above of poor Freo supporters and poor old Fremantle. At the weekend, it was a weekend rich in sporting triumph and also sporting disaster, depending which side of the fence you were on. So we might talk about that a bit later on as well. But you have to feel, I think, if you're a football fan, feel sorry for Fremantle and what happened to them in the grand final. But more on that a bit later on in the program. Also, by the way, if you're interested in, if you're listening via the Listen app, type Nightlife into the search bar and you can find all our podcasts as well. There's a whole lot of things, including our programs from last week and the Mighty Challenge as well. You might also want to hear Suzanne's discussion over the weekend with rock and roll trailblazer Susie Quattro. She spoke with Suzanne ahead of her 43rd tour of Australia.
3: I always say when you go to Australia, you can get drunk and sober three times and you're still not there.
4: Now, I was watching the documentary about you the other day. It was the very first time you came to Australia that, was it that the Hells Angels came to meet you, or at least a motorcycle gang?
3: It was the Hells Angels, yeah. And they came to the press conference and then they gave us a bike escort to the hotel, and then they proceeded to go into the lobby and put their feet all over the tables and drink beer and burp, and it was hilarious. What an intro.
2: Anyway, more on the ABC Listen app. Just as I say, search for Nightlife and it's all there for you. All right, first up tonight, we're going to talk kidneys in our first hour. These two fist-sized organs filter your blood and remove waste and balance your body's fluids. They've also got a role in our hormones, our blood pressure, and many other parts of the body that impact our health. Kidney diseases are on the rise, and a range of new treatments are also revolutionising how a range of conditions are treated as well. News tonight that Larissa Waters, the leader of the Greens, has had to step down. She says she's suffering from kidney disease. Just puts the matter in the news and to the forefront again. We're going to talk about it in our first hour. You might have questions too. 1-300-800-222 is the number, or you can text me 0467-922-702. We're also going to talk about the use of Ozempic-like drugs, the GLP-1 receptor drugs, which have been shown to have all sorts of promising benefits for kidney health, particularly for people with type 2 diabetes and chronic kidney disease as well. Medications are having a real impact. We're also seeing better success with transplants and some breakthroughs with dialysis as well. So to discuss all things kidney, I'll be joined shortly by kidney specialist Associate Professor Brendan Newen, and love your calls as well. 1-300-800-222. Leading the Nightlife News breakdown tonight into the second hour, Emily Barrett, Managing Editor of the Saturday paper, looking at what's likely to be a pretty tough week of not very good economic news for the government, I would think. Rates decision from the Reserve Bank tomorrow, that's likely to be up. Inflation figures on Wednesday, probably also not good. So we'll have a chat about all of that. SpaceX is looking to go into orbit with their Starship, which will be a first for them. Charlie will look at what's going on with all of that. Also, new science on the origin of bats, and also one of the craziest ideas going is a company that wants to launch mirrors into space to turn night into day. I have no idea why, but Charlie will give us a steer on that in the second hour of the program. Monday night travel might be hard to find on a map, but Madeira is apparently a hot destination. Uta Juncker has been there, and she'll tell us about all the delights of this fabulous island. Mighty Challenge, of course, in the third hour of the program. We'll kick the week off with competition. You make sure you can win it. 1-300-800-222. And issues of the day. Well, was it one of the great weekends in Australian sport over the weekend? Commiserations or congratulations to a whole range of Australian teams. The Wallabies, the Rugby League competition, the grand final and the AFL, of course. Soccer, there was a whole lot of things to cheer about and also to be miserable about too. We'll chat about that in the last hour of the program. And another edition of American Insight in the last hour as well with Hayley Channer, a close watcher of Australia-US economic matters, will join us as well. So plenty on. I hope you can be there with us for some or all of that. 1-300-800-222 is my number, or text me 0467-922-702.
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2: Well, Monday night, that's Monday Night Health here on Nightlife. 1 in 10 Australians are affected by kidney disease. That number increasing over time. Well, about 40% of kidney disease is due to diabetes, which is also on the march. News just through tonight that the leader of the Australian Greens, Larissa Waters, has quit the party's top job due to illness. She said that she has been quietly managing a chronic kidney disease condition, but my doctors have been clear. She says my prospects for recovery are good, but the best path forward is a slower pace of life than leading a political party allows. Larissa Waters just took on the job 15 months ago at a pretty interesting time for the Greens. So we're going to talk about, coincidentally, kidney health tonight. When something goes wrong, kidney conditions can be devastating and have quite harsh lifelong consequences as well. There are new treatments, though, and trials. And to discuss all of that, we're going to be joined by Associate Professor Brendan Nguyen. He's a staff specialist nephrologist and director of kidney trials at Royal North Shore Hospital in Sydney. Also the program lead of the renal division at the George Institute for Global Health. Brendan, good evening to you. Welcome to Nightlife.
5: Thanks so much for having me, Phil. Real pleasure to be here.
2: Yeah, well, it's an absolute pleasure to have you with us too. Well, as I say, on a coincidentally newsy night for kidney health too, with news that Larissa Waters has announced that she is going to have to step down due to the devastating effects of disease and her willingness to concentrate on her recovery. We wish her well. Everyone would. Tell us about the kidney. How would you describe it?
5: So, you know, we all have two kidneys, and the kidneys are a really important organ. They take and use up as much energy as the heart. They filter about 180 litres of blood every minute and are really important for controlling our internal environment. Most people, when they think about kidneys, they think about producing urine and filtering waste products. But as you mentioned earlier, Phil, the kidneys have a whole range of roles that extend beyond just filtering out toxins out of your body. They're responsible for controlling your blood pressure, controlling the concentration of salts and other electrolytes in your bloodstream to make sure that we can function properly, and also control our bone health. And so when the kidneys start to have issues, it's very common that there are other health conditions or other organs also affected. You know, depending on whether you're a classical musician or a jazz musician, I often say that the kidneys are like a conductor in an orchestra. If you have a conductor who's incapacitated, then everyone's playing out of time. And if you're a jazz or blues musician, they're kind of like drummers. You know, once you have a rhythm section that's out of kink, it's really difficult to play in time. And so the kidneys are really important in orchestrating and controlling your whole internal environment. Mm. And that's why when the kidneys kidney function decreases, you're at increased risk of a whole range of health problems.
2: They're only little, aren't they?
5: They're only about 10 centimetres each in general. If they're affected, typically they will shrink in size. There are some kidney conditions that cause your kidneys to enlarge, cystic kidney diseases, but for the most part, they're about 10 centimetres to 12 centimetres when they're normal.
2: Not very big for something so important.
5: No.
2: Why do we have two? I mean, we don't have two hearts. Oh, mind you, we've got two lungs. We don't have two brains. Gee, you wish some people would.
5: Yeah, I mean, this is a common question. I guess we have two lungs as well. So some organs where we have two sets of them. What it means is that we can donate a kidney, and perhaps we'll talk about kidney transplants later on, and still be able to function perfectly well with one kidney. But it's happened from a number of reasons.
2: Is there any evolutionary reason why you think we've got two?
5: Well, what happened is it helped us as we moved out of the water onto land, concentrate urine and conserve water. And, you know, some of the animals in the desert that have to go long periods without water, they have incredible kidneys that concentrate urine and maintain their internal environment. And that's part of the physiological and evolutionary reason we developed kidneys, because moving out of water and onto land required us to conserve water.
2: I'm talking with Associate Professor Brendan Nguyen, a staff specialist nephrologist, which is the name for a kidney expert. Kidney diseases are on the rise. Why is that?
5: Yeah, as you mentioned, Phil, about 1 in 10 Australians have some form of kidney disease. Very topical tonight for the reasons you've mentioned, with Larissa Waters announcing that she's stepping down as Greens leader. And, you know, just highlights that there are many people who are affected who you wouldn't know it. 1 in 10 Australians, older Australians, younger Australians, and that number is increasing not only in Australia but worldwide. We know that 1 in 10 Australians have kidney disease. The number is increasing in Australia mainly because of ageing. Like a lot of other conditions, it increases in incidence with ageing, but is also driven by other conditions that are also increasing in our community. Diabetes, hypertension or high blood pressure, and obesity, all of these things can contribute to kidney disease, and that's why we're seeing an increasing burden in our community.
2: Yeah, it is a huge burden, because it's a risk multiplier, isn't it? Something wrong with your kidneys.
5: That's right.
2: And it multiplies the potential problems for all sorts of other things.
5: Exactly. And, you know, in particular, the risk of heart disease is increased if you have kidney disease. The reverse is also true. If you have heart disease, you're more likely to have kidney disease. And what that illustrates is that these two organs are very closely connected. They have shared risk factors like high blood pressure and overweight and obesity, but they also interact with each other because they're the two organs that are responsible for pumping blood and filtering it around the body. And so most people with kidney disease, people might not realize, or listeners might not know, but the major problem with kidney disease is actually people with kidney disease are more likely to develop heart disease and stroke and heart failure, and in fact more likely to do that than develop kidney failure requiring dialysis. So a large part of our job as kidney doctors is to try and reduce the impacts on the heart and reduce cardiovascular risk in people with kidney disease.
2: Someone said, how many litres a minute did you say the kidneys filter?
5: Roughly about 180 litres per minute.
2: Per minute?
5: Yeah.
2: As my texter says, that's what, 3 litres a second?
5: It's an extraordinary amount of blood. And you can imagine that to do that, you require a huge amount of energy. So for their size, they used the most energy of any organ in the body, alongside the heart, really.
2: 3 litres a second, if you think about it, it's quite an extraordinary. No wonder you need two. I've just discovered the reason, Bryn.
5: That's right, yes.
2: Do we know why kidney disease is on the rise?
5: You know, ageing, high blood pressure, diabetes, obesity are probably the key factors that are driving it. If you look around the world, in some parts of Asia and there are other factors going on, there are particular forms of kidney disease that are more common in Asia. But if you look in Latin America, North America, mostly it's diabetes and obesity. In Australia, in large part, it's related to our ageing population.
2: 1-300-800-222 is my number if you would like to give us a call. Joy from Dalesford. G'day, Joy.
6: Oh, good evening. Look, I was recently diagnosed with chronic kidney disease 3A, but I'm a little confused what I should be actually eating and drinking. And my neighbour has printed me out a copy from the internet of foods to eat, limit and avoid. But it's not a comprehensive list. Where can I go for more support?
5: Yeah, look, I think, thanks, Joy. The hard thing about this area, about diet and kidney disease and kidney health more broadly is that in some ways we've confused people because we've said, given certain dietary advice, and then our other colleagues, perhaps diabetes specialists or dietitians, have given other advice, and it's ended up just confusing a lot of people. For the most part, especially in earlier stages of kidney disease, the best things to do is just keep it really simple, which is that for the most part, the diet, what you should be eating and drinking, is a healthy, balanced diet, high in fresh fruit and vegetables, avoiding processed foods, and avoiding excess salt wherever possible. And if you keep it that simple, it's hard to go wrong. It's really difficult to try and micromanage specific aspects of your diet, I've found, and certainly I found that with my own patients. So I think especially with earlier stages of kidney disease, it's about keeping it simple and eating healthy and avoiding processed foods and maintaining a healthy weight and, of course, exercise.
2: Mm. Okay.
6: I'm trying to manage it so it doesn't progress to 3B and 4, et cetera. So I think your advice is excellent.
2: Mm. Okay. Mm. Thanks, Joy. Good luck with it too. Can you recover from it? Is it one of those diseases that once you've got it, things only gradually get worse? Brendan, or not?
5: You know, Phil, we have this whole dialogue has changed over the last 10 years or so. Mm. We have traditionally told patients that we can slow kidney disease progression. And what that implies, at least to me, is that loss of kidney function is inevitable. And that was perhaps true 10 years ago or 15 years ago. But we now have an array of better treatments available to us that can help not only reduce kidney progression, but in some cases halt the loss of kidney function altogether. Of course, there's a lot more work to be done, but we can now, in some cases, stabilize kidney function completely and prevent loss of kidney function. We can't yet regenerate kidney function in people with chronic kidney disease. Of course, if you have an acute drop in your kidney function because of an infection or some other illness, it can always go back up. But we haven't gotten to the stage where we can regenerate kidney or the kidney or the filtering units yet.
2: Mm. Yeah, because kidney disease, I mean, it affects people personally too, doesn't it? It's not just, I mean, obviously it does, I guess, but there's a big impact on people's quality of life and longevity too, isn't there?
5: Oh, a huge impact. For people who have developed kidney failure, and, you know, there are at least 15,000 Australians who are on dialysis for kidney failure, another 15,000 who have a kidney transplant, has a massive impact on your quality of life. For people who have kidney failure, they're often in and out of hospital 3 times a week getting their treatments. On the days they're not in hospital, they're feeling really washed out and tired, and they have a range of other complications. And for those who are lucky enough to get a kidney transplant, those treatments can sometimes also come with side effects, and those need to be managed appropriately. So it has a huge impact on patients, their families and caregivers, and society more broadly as well. And that's why, you know, reducing the burden of kidney disease could have such a big impact on Australian society, because not only is the burden big, but also the impact on individuals and their families is substantial.
2: Yeah. Okay. I've got quite a few listeners here, Brendan, who are not on board with this amount of fluid that kidneys filter. now, someone says, surely it's 180 litres a day, not per minute.
5: It's a huge amount of fluid. I can't remember exactly, but I'm almost certain it is per minute. And they do, and it's tremendous, and it's not only filtering, but it's reabsorbing a lot of that fluid as well, and keeping all the electrolytes in a balanced a concentration in your bloodstream, which is all the more remarkable.
2: 1-300-800-222 is the number. Lisandro from Mernda in Victoria. Hello, Lisandro.
7: Hey, how you going?
2: Pretty good, thanks. What's up?
7: Just listening to Brendan talk. I'm sure you're familiar with Alport's disease, Brendan. My son, unfortunately, has been diagnosed with that disease. And, you know, I heard you talk about the relationship between the kidneys and the heart. I suppose it is mostly when it's not due to a genetic disease such as Alport's, right? Or should we start to be concerned about his heart later on in the future? being impacted by the reduced ability that his kidneys will have once he enters his 20s and 30s. He's at the moment he's on a medication to lower his blood pressure, so the kidneys don't work as hard, they hyperfiltrate as much, to slow down the progression of the disease.
5: Yes, thank you for your question, and yes, it's important to point out that whilst kidneys, the relationship between kidney disease and heart disease is strong, and if you have reduced kidney function, you're at higher risk of heart complications, that relationship differs slightly depending on what type of kidney disease you have. If you have diabetes as the cause of your kidney disease, you're at much higher risk of heart failure. If you have conditions like the one that you've mentioned, Allport's, the risk of cardiovascular disease or heart disease is perhaps less than if you have diabetes, but it is there, particularly as people's kidney function declines. So it's always important that for people who have more advanced kidney disease, regardless of what the cause of their kidney disease is, they have their heart checked, and vice versa as well. For people who are getting a heart check, actually, I think this is the most important message, that if you're getting a heart health check with your GP, you should probably get your kidney checked as well, and it's as simple as getting a urine and a blood test.
7: Okay, thank you.
2: Okay, thanks, Lysandra. I don't want to spend all night on mathematics here, Brendan, but there's a lot of view that it's 180 litres a day.
5: A day, is it?
2: Not a minute.
5: There we go. I've exaggerated for you.
2: Soft Dog says at 180 litres a minute, we wouldn't be able to do anything else.
5: That's probably true.
2: That's probably right. Yes, Kidney Health Australia reckons they filter around 200 litres of clean blood per day, which is probably a bit more like it, I guess. But still, it's a lot. It's a lot, however you do it. What are the symptoms of kidney disease? Do you know if you're getting it?
5: For the most part, and this is what one of the major challenges is with the disease, is that the symptoms, you can lose a lot of kidney function before you develop any symptoms. In fact, you can lose 90% of your kidney function and have no symptoms. And then on top of that, the symptoms of kidney disease are quite non-specific. Mm-hmm. You might be fatigued, you might have some decreased exercise tolerance, you might have high blood pressure or some swelling in your ankles, but those can be attributed to many other conditions as well. So this is the real challenge, is that the symptoms are non-specific, and for the most part you don't have any symptoms until kidney function declines, and which is why it's important to try and detect it early wherever possible.
2: Steve from Frankston says, how many Bob Hawke yard glasses worth of blood is that our kidneys process? a lot. Apparently 1-300-800-222 is the number if you would like to call. Once upon a time, it was pretty grim, but there is a lot more happening in kidney research these days, isn't there?
5: Yeah, probably over the last 10 or 15 years, there's been remarkable progress in treatments for kidney disease. And there are a number of new medications that are now available to reduce kidney failure risk, and reduce heart. And importantly, many of these medications also reduce your heart disease risk as well. So you get the dual benefit with these treatments. And there are many more being developed for a range of different kidney diseases. The one that listeners probably have heard most about, the GLP-1 receptor drugs, like Ozempic, have also shown to benefit some people with kidney disease,
2: help? Just because of obesity or some other reason?
5: We think there are probably direct ways that these drugs are impacting the kidney. So on probably about half of the benefit of these drugs is related to weight loss, blood pressure and other benefits with the drug, but probably at least half of the benefit is related to direct effects on the kidney. We know that in detailed studies where we have administered GLP-1 receptor agonists, or specifically Ozempic, to people with diabetes and kidney disease, what you can see is that the cells in our blood vessels in the kidney respond very quickly to Ozempic. Mm-hmm. And what they do is they then coordinate all the other cells around them and tell them to the other immune cells to reduce the amount of inflammation in the kidney. So there's probably a direct benefit on the blood vessels in the kidney. There's a reduction in inflammation. And this is all on top of or in addition to the weight loss effects of the drug.
2: Yeah, I mean, that is, you know, I hate using the term miracle drug, but it's certainly a drug with many useful applications, it seems.
5: The cells in our blood vessels in the kidney respond very quickly to Ozempic. Mm-hmm. And what they do is they then coordinate all the other cells around them and tell them to the other immune cells to reduce the amount of inflammation in the kidney. So there's probably a direct benefit on the blood vessels in the kidney. There's a reduction in inflammation.

0: doesn't it? And very few negative side effects.
1: Indeed. I mean, from the point of view of kidney disease, we have the best evidence for people with diabetes and kidney disease. There was a study of Ozempic about a couple of years ago, 3,500 people, that was stopped early because the drug was overwhelmingly effective. It reduced the risk of kidney disease progression by about a quarter, reduced the risk of heart disease, and reduced the risk of mortality. So it is clearly effective and is proven in people with diabetes and kidney disease. The issue that I have is that although diabetes is the most common form of kidney disease, about 40% of Australians with kidney disease have diabetes. Mm-hmm. What that means is 60% of people have kidney disease due to other conditions, and we don't yet really have good evidence for Ozempic and drugs like it for people with non-diabetic kidney disease. And so that's an area that I am focusing a lot of my attention on at the moment. Can we generate the evidence that we need to improve outcomes for people with kidney disease who do not have diabetes?
0: 1-300-800-222 is the number. Graham says, Phil, in layman's language, I believe the kidneys process about a 44-gallon drum of blood a day. Well, that would be about right, Graham, I think. That would be a... which, if you think about it, is an astonishing amount.
1: Yes.
0: Genuine question, I'm told by my texter, are kidney beans good food for the kidney? I think they're called that because they look like a kidney. I have no idea whether they're good for kidneys, are they?
1: I have no idea either. I think I'd say that... neither.
0: Beans are good for you.
1: Yeah.
0: Beans are good for you. 1-300-800-222. Maxine from Perth. Hi, Maxine.
2: Hello.
1: Hi, Maxine.
2: I'm in all sorts of trouble. I've had 5 kidney infections. I went into hospital with a mental disease that I thought I had. And then I had a heart attack and my blood pressure has been 233 times, and I went down to 40 kilos in weight, and I'm usually a 10 or 12.
0: Mm. You're in the wars. Mm. You're in the wars, Maxine.
2: I really am, and I don't know where to go to get help.
0: Mm. Are you in the care of a doctor at the moment?
2: I'm in the care of 3 doctors.
1: Yeah, Maxine, thanks for your call. I'm sorry to hear you've had such a tough time recently, and you know, your story is not uncommon for people who are suffering from kidney disease. Without knowing your specific circumstances, it's hard to comment, but I think the key thing is being able to work with all of the doctors involved in your care, understanding your condition and what treatment's available and what your likely prognosis is. But those things are probably best discussed with your doctor, but certainly I appreciate the call, and your situation is unfortunately
2: Can I just say 1 minute? Yeah. I'm on 20 tablets a day and they're making me sick. Yeah. So isn't that a sign that it's not all working?
1: Yeah, I mean, this is another very common problem that people with kidney disease face, which is multiple medications and the potential for drug-drug interactions and side effects. And that's not even considering pill burden. So, you know, talking and working with your doctors to try and see which medications could be stopped and importantly, which ones are the most important. That's a conversation worth having.
0: Mm. Yeah, I know, Maxine. Good luck. I think we feel for you. But the best thing is you have to place yourself in the hands of doctors at a time like this, don't you, Brendan?
1: Yeah, no, that's absolutely correct.
0: Mm. 1-300-800-222 is the number. Kate from Sydney. Hello, Kate.
3: Well, how are you?
0: Good. Thank you.
3: Thank you for taking my call. My question is, you've covered a lot around this kidney disease, et cetera, but how do I become, what do I need to do to be diagnosed if I have kidney disease or not? What are the tests?
1: Yeah, look, I'm glad you brought this up, Kate, because the key thing is that you can diagnose kidney disease as simply as having a blood test and also a urine test. And when we look at Kidney Health Australia's recommendations for who should be screened for kidney disease, it recommends people with diabetes, people who are overweight or obese, people who have high blood pressure or heart disease. So a substantial proportion of people in the community. So if you're going to get a heart health check, you should probably just get a kidney check at the same time, because they're affected.

0: two organs that work in tandem. And so when you're getting your cholesterol and blood pressure and diabetes checked, just get your kidney function checked and get your urine tested as well. And the urine is probably the most important because it's undertested. And what the urine tells us is whether or not there's any markers of kidney damage. If your kidneys are damaged, they're more likely to leak protein into the urine. And the amount of protein you have in your urine is the most important predictor of your risk of kidney function loss. It tells us so much about what treatments we can use, and also your future risk of kidney complications. So getting your urine checked for blood and protein is so important and is part of a, I would consider part of a health check,
1: I don't
0: general
1: think
0: health
1: it
0: check.
1: normally happens, does it, Brendan?
0: It happens far too infrequently. And so a huge part of the work that I do and others in the kidney community is trying to get more Australians to get their urine checked for kidney disease. It is so simple, and everyone with diabetes or obesity or high blood pressure should have their urine checked for protein.
2: Right. That's something you've also touched on. I've been told that my blood pressure doesn't go down at night, that I'm a no dipper, and that's when it's the only time I've had a 24-hour meter, blood pressure meter, and it's the only time it goes up is in the evening, and that it doesn't go down properly. So is that, and they were thinking that's really the heart, but now I'm thinking, well, it could be the kidneys.
0: Yeah, it's I mean it's hard to know without having a look at blood and urine tests, Kate, but certainly there are many people with kidney disease that have high blood pressure and blood pressure problems like you've described. So people if you with high blood pressure should get their urine checked for kidney disease.
1: Yeah, okay. Thanks, Kate, for raising it. I mean, a lot of Australians are on drugs like irbesartan, aren't they? Which are, I think, drugs that regulate the pressure through the kidneys, aren't they? For this is for high blood pressure.
0: Yeah, that's right. It's a good example. Phil, irbesartan's a tried and tested drug that lowers blood pressure and also protects the kidney, reduces the amount of pressure that the kidneys filter under. There are other drugs now, more recent examples, a class of drug called Flozins, which are widely available, cheap as chips, and subsidized on the PBS that dramatically also reduce the risk of kidney function loss as well.
1: Just back on research, tell us about the SMART-C trial that you're involved in.
0: Yeah, so Phil, I'm involved in a number of clinical trials testing new treatments for kidney disease, and this class of medicine that I just mentioned, the Flozins, these were originally developed as diabetes drugs, but as we learned more about them, we found they had pretty spectacular benefits in protecting the kidney and protecting the heart, even in people without diabetes. And so, over the last 10 years, we did a range of colleagues in the UK at Oxford, Cambridge, and in the US, Stanford, Harvard, and other institutions did these large clinical trials. We did some of the kidney trials, some of the cardiologists did the heart failure trials. And these trials established the benefits of these treatments. But really, when you have a drug like that and irbesartan and others, what you really want to know is who benefits from the drug and to what extent. And equally important is who has side effects from the drug and who's more likely to benefit. And so, what I've done, collaborating with these other clinicians around the world is to pool all the available clinical trial data to better understand who benefits from these drugs and to what extent. And that really increases the precision with which we can make recommendations in guidelines and hopefully improve treatment for patients.
1: Yeah, 1-300-800-222 is the number. Peter from Sydney. Hi, Peter.
3: Hi, how are you?
1: I'm well, thank you.
3: Thank you so much for coming on the phone. I want to know, I've just been told by the nephrologist that I have advanced kidney disease. I mean, I feel perfectly fine. But he wants to put me on Forexia, F-O-R-X-I-G-A. Have you heard of Forexia?
0: Yeah, so that drug Forxiga is one of the Flozins that I was talking about, Peter. So they've been proven in clinical trials to help people with kidney disease and reduce the risk of kidney failure by about 35 to 40%. So they are
3: Oh, that's good.
0: incredibly effective, probably the most powerful drug we have at the moment for preventing kidney failure, and they also reduce the risk of heart complications.
3: Tell me, would I be better off taking Ozempic?
1: Ozempic,
0: yeah.
3: Would I get a better effect with that than with the
0: Forxiga? It's hard to know without knowing your specific circumstances and whether you have diabetes or not. But
3: I don't have diabetes.
0: Yeah,
3: no,
0: yeah. I mean, the evidence is strongest for drugs like Forxiga, particularly if you don't have diabetes. If you have diabetes, then Ozempic has proven kidney benefits. And increasingly, we're using these medications in combination and personalizing treatment because, you know, if you look at modern medicine in other conditions outside of the kidney, heart disease, lung disease, we're using combination treatments to improve outcomes. So there's probably a role in the future for combination therapy. But in your specific circumstance, if you do not have diabetes, then Forxiga is clearly evidence-based and guideline-recommended treatment.
3: And how long does it take to start working when you go on it? I only just started on it.
0: Oh, I can tell you. It starts protecting the kidneys within hours or within a day or so, because what it does, like irbesartan, is it reduces the filtering pressure in the kidney. Oh. That happens almost immediately.
3: That's good. Mm-hmm. And when do you take it, the morning or the evening?
0: You know? Typically in the morning.
1: Mm. Yeah. Okay. All right, Pete, good luck. Thank you. Appreciate the call. Robin says, does warfarin have any long-term effects on the kidneys?
0: No specific long-term effects on the kidney, Robin. People who are taking warfarin are usually taking it, or they're probably usually taking it for two reasons, either a heart valve problem or also an irregular heart rhythm. And both of those complications increases in terms of their frequencies, kidney function declines, but warfarin specifically doesn't impact the kidney directly.
1: Okay. Do statins cause kidney problems, says my texter?
0: No, they do not cause kidney problems. No. Again, like many medications, they're underused in people with kidney disease. We've got this paradox for people with kidney disease where they're at high risk but less likely to be treated. So, you know, if you do have kidney disease, statins are also recommended by guidelines to reduce heart disease risk.
1: Yes, a doctor once said to me recently, he said, irbesartans and statins are the drug of Australians. He said, an awful lot of people are on them. And he thought that was a good thing, actually. All right, 1-300-800-222 is my number. Joan from Malden in Victoria. Hi, Joan.
4: Hi. I have been told to take 6 Panadol a day, but I have also been told I've got chronic kidney disease. Now, the Panadol packet says that if you've got a kidney problem, you should be querying whether to take Panadol also.
1: Hmm.
4: Could you give me some advice, please?
0: Yeah, I mean, you know, there are some medications or pain medications that can't be used in people with kidney disease and others that need to be dose adjusted. But in general, or generally speaking, Panadol is okay if you have kidney disease, and a dose like that doesn't seem unreasonable. But again, the key thing is to have that conversation with your doctor.
1: Mm. Okay. All right, Joan. Thank you. Where are we? Andrew in Glebe. Hi, Andrew.
5: Hello. I'll get straight to the point. In 1993, I had my first kidney stone.
1: Yeah.
5: It was uric acid one.
1: Mm-hmm.
5: And a very nice specialist recommended me to try something new called diathiazide. Since mm-hmm. then, I've been getting kidney stones every 6 months or so, and my GPs keep prescribing me diathiazide. Did it end up being useful, or is it a good idea to keep using them? I do now get calcium and uric acid ones, but as I say, they're not that common. Every 6 months or so, I go, oh dear.
0: Yes. It's
5: very painful, as people know. Just wondering if you had any thoughts on this.
0: Yeah, it's a difficult area, this, you know, kidney stones. We don't have the kind of very rigorous evidence that we have for other medications for kidney disease. And the evidence for the medication that you've described for prevention of kidney stones has been mixed at best. And there are challenges with interpreting those studies. And probably there is a role to better understand what the exact composition of the urine is, and perhaps there are specific medications that can help in individual circumstances. But it's hard to say, to be honest with you, whether or not the thiazides are helping without knowing what the composition of the urine is in your specific case. But I have to say the evidence is not as clear-cut as for other drugs.
5: Apologise for cutting in. I actually, the last big one I had 12 months ago was 50, it was a big one, relatively. It had, was half uric acid and half calcium, the biggest one I had. Sure hurt that one, but I do actually have a regime whereby I am usually able to pass them within 24 hours. But I seem to get both. I started off with uric and then it went to calcium. And when I got a hybrid, my friends who were doctors and my GP all said, wow, that's a new one. Nice. And I've kept it because it was so big. I don't know why, but so I do get both. And I'm just wondering whether I should bother with the dithiazide, because assuming it works no better than not having it, it just seems to me to be kind of useless, because it just sort of keeps happening. It's what, been 32 years now.
0: Yeah, hard to know whether or not the thiazide is helping, to be completely honest with you, but and especially difficult without knowing your specific blood tests and urine tests. But it does, it is an area where we just don't have a lot of good treatments, apart from generic lifestyle advice about increasing water intake, et cetera, et cetera. So sure. I do sympathise with you.
1: Yeah. Thanks, Andrew. Does drinking water help your kidneys, Brendan?
0: Not particularly.
1: Idea of being, if you drink a lot of water, you get a good flush through the kidneys. Is that not scientifically supported?
0: No, there's not a lot of good evidence that that matters, to be honest with you. If your kidneys are functioning, they'll be able to regulate and pass concentrated or dilute urine, depending on, regardless of how much water you take in. Of course, if you have more advanced kidney disease and you're more prone to fluid retention, then your doctor might recommend that you limit your fluid intake. But for the most part, drinking more doesn't actually help.
1: Mm. Okay, 1-300-800-222. Can we talk about transplants? You trained at the hospital where the first kidney transplant was done. What's the state of transplants at the moment? Are we better at them? Do they last longer? Are they better matched? Where are we at with it?
0: Yeah, about 15,000 Australians are living with a kidney transplant. About 1,000 kidney transplants are performed every year around Australia, and the outcomes are generally good. If we think about kidney failure more broadly, the treatment that provides patients with the best quality and longevity of life is a kidney transplant. So for people who are appropriate for a transplant, and not everyone who has kidney failure is appropriate for a kidney transplant because of other health conditions, then that's the best treatment. And our treatment and how we look after kidney transplants has also improved over time, and graft survival rates are excellent overall. When you talk about kidney transplants, you can get a transplant from a deceased donor, or you can get a kidney transplant from a living donor, whether that's a relative or a friend. And those particular transplants often are associated with the best outcomes. But it is a really important part of our treatment and of kidney disease, and increasing the number of transplants is an important strategy to address the burden of kidney disease.
1: Mm. 1-300-800-222 is the number. We're talking with Professor Brendan Nguyen, a staff specialist nephrologist, about kidneys and kidney disease.
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1: Some breaking news out of the world of space. That SpaceX rocket Starship has been launched into orbit. So far, is continuing on its merry way. I'll have a chat to Charlie Lineweaver about this after the news. 1-300-800-222. Rod on the road. G'day, Rod.
6: Hi. Evening, Doctor. Evening, Professor, sorry. About 6 months ago, my brother-in-law died of acute renal and heart failure. One was brought on by the other, and I don't know which one was which because I wasn't the person dealing with him on a daily basis. My stepson was. When his kidneys failed, he had to go on a dialysis in the end, so that he was beyond the point of no return sort of thing. And the thing that I've had going through my head ever since that I had to ask somebody, his favourite beverage of choice was Coke Zero, the one that's full of artificial sweeteners but it's got no sugar in it.
1: Oh, yeah.
6: Just wondering what, if any, contribution that might have made to his kidney failure.
0: Thanks for the call. It's hard to know without knowing your brother's medical history, but there are probably, it sounds like, a range of factors that were contributing above and beyond the Coke Zero. And the situation you describe is one that you see almost every day in an Australian hospital, which is someone who's developed heart and kidney complications at the same time, and you get into this vicious circle of the heart making the kidneys work worse, the kidneys making the heart worse, and in some cases leading to kidney failure requiring dialysis. So this is a very common story I hear and see all the time, and it's rarely one trigger that has led to this sequence of events. Mm.
6: Thank you.
1: No worries, Rob. Thank you. Diet, I mean, it's the age-old thing, isn't it? Here, Brendan, I imagine, as with everything else concerning your health, that diet's got a huge amount to do with your kidney health, isn't it? If you eat properly, you'll give yourself a better chance.
0: Yeah, I think in general, you're right, Phil. And the advice is pretty simple, which is just a diet that's high in fruit and vegetables, low in processed foods, and balanced in general. Of course, diet isn't responsible for every single form of kidney disease. There are a range of immune-related kidney diseases where your immune system attacks the kidney, conditions that some of the listeners might heard of, like lupus, that typically affect women, and other range of other conditions that are genetic or have other causes. So diet's not going to solve all of our problems, but it is a contributor in a large proportion of people, particularly people with diabetes. So it is important.
1: Mm. Greg on Greg from Taree. Hi, Greg.
7: How you going?
1: Not bad.
7: Yeah, I'm just have a question. My wife's on dialysis 3 times a week. She's done all the workup for the transplant. I've done the workup myself to donate. But no one can tell me how it's going to affect my health.
0: Yeah, it's a good question. Thanks for calling up, Greg. Living kidney donation is the first thing I'd just say is it's incredibly altruistic and has a huge impact on patients and their families. A kidney donor operation itself is requires hospitalization. People are typically in hospital for a couple of days. It can take weeks to recover because it's a major procedure. But in general, what we find is for people who donate a kidney to a loved one or a relative, the donor's risk of kidney failure overall is very low over the remainder of their lifetime. And part of the reason for that is that we're very careful in selecting kidney donors and making sure that people don't put their health in jeopardy by donating a kidney. So generally, people who donate a kidney are quite healthy, and it means your lifetime risk of kidney failure as a donor is low overall. And outcomes are quite good.
7: I was told that the cutoff age is 72. Is that right?
0: I'd say there's no specific age cutoffs. Okay. It's important just to consider the patient and people as a whole, what their health is, their other medications, and what other conditions they have.
7: Yeah, that's what I'm worried about, because I've got arthritis and gout and a few other problems. We've both just come out of hospital in operations, and we've recovered, and now we're just sort of deciding which way to go.
0: Yeah. I mean, those conversations are always best to be had with your wife's kidney specialist and the transplant doctors who might be evaluating you, because they're the best place to comment on your specific health conditions.
1: Yeah, good luck with it, Greg, and good on you too. Mike is a transplant patient. G'day, Mike. How long have you had the new gear?
8: 22 years.
1: Oh, okay.
8: This year.
1: Still going strong?
8: Still going strong. I'm 74, just turned 74. Very lucky to have got a. There was a major accident in WA, and five teenagers got unfortunately killed. And I was lucky to get a transplant from one of those, and I'm an AB positive blood group, which was even very much more fortunate for me.
1: Yeah, 22 years ago. Okay, Brendan, how long does a transplanted kidney last? Is that unusual or not?
0: No, I mean, we have people who've had a kidney transplant functioning for several decades. So it's not out of the realm of possibility that if you receive a kidney transplant, it lasts that long. The main complications of a kidney transplant are things like rejection and drug side effects. Obviously, this is an organ from someone else, so you need to take anti-rejection medications. And some of those complications are a little bit unpredictable, but for the most part, a well-matched kidney offers you an excellent overall long-term prognosis, notwithstanding the potential risk of rejection, but also other complications like infection and cancer that occur more commonly after a kidney transplant.
1: Yeah, well, good luck with it. Yeah. Good luck with it, Mark. It sounds as though it's been a tremendous spare part.
8: Yeah, absolutely. The only challenge is I've been taking steroids, so I'm now a type 2 diabetic, and my immune system's suppressed, and I do have regular skin cancer removals on 6 months.
1: Yeah.
8: Yes.
1: Yeah. Yeah. All right, but you're still with us, Mike, and that's an important thing.
8: Thank you, yes.
1: Good on you, Mike. Thank you. Yes, a story of success. All right, look, it's been a very interesting conversation. I heard that when you transplant a kidney, you don't actually often leave the old one in. Is that right?
0: Yeah, that's right. Usually the old one isn't causing any problems. It's not functioning or contributing really at all. So we just leave the old kidney in and put the new kidney in at the same time.
1: How about it? All right, look, I hope this has given everyone a better appreciation of this most important organ. Brendan, it's been terrific to talk with you. Appreciate it. Thank you.
0: No, my pleasure, Phil. Thank you.
1: Associate Professor Brendan Newen is a nephrologist, director of kidney trials at Royal North Shore Hospital in Sydney. We've got news coming up and we'll have the news breakdown after that with Emily Barrett. Yes, SpaceX has successfully launched their rocket into orbit. So there we go. It's the first time the rocket has been into orbit. So a very big milestone for that company. All right, we've got news coming up. Emily Barrett will lead the Nightlife News Breakdown, and Charlie Lineweaver and I'll discuss Starship with him straight after the latest news.
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13: ABC News, I'm Thanmaya Navada. Larissa Waters has announced she's stepping down as leader of the Greens due to ill health. Here's political reporter Jack Mackay.
14: The Queensland senator has revealed she has chronic kidney disease, which has worsened in recent months. She's standing down from the leadership and will take a period of medical leave. Senator Waters took over the leadership of the minor party last year in the wake of the 2025 federal election. She says it's been a tremendous honour to lead the Greens, and she's sad her time helming the party has been cut short. The party will hold a meeting later this week to determine the future of the leadership.
13: The Australian Council of Social Service says rising interest rates will exacerbate the cost of living crisis. A widely anticipated rate hike tomorrow is expected to push interest rates to their highest level in 15 years. ACOS Chief Executive Cassandra Goldie says the federal government needs to find other ways to curb inflation.
15: Let's slow down increasing rents, out-of-pocket medical costs. Let's put caps on specialist fees. We need to stop more tax cuts. We need to target help only to people who desperately need it.
13: UK Foreign Secretary Ed Miliband says recent events at an English airbase are a reminder of the threats his country faces, without elaborating. UK police say five men, who are all British nationals, are being questioned on suspicion of explosive and terrorism offences after three suspicious vehicles were reported travelling towards RAF Fairford. The base has recently been used by the US military to strike Iran. Speaking at the UK Labour Party's annual conference, Mr Miliband didn't comment on any possible motives, but says his country will always be prepared to defend itself against any threats.
16: Events at RAF Fairford yesterday are a reminder of the threats our country faces. Friends, we will always stand up for our security against those who would do us harm.
13: Israeli media say that Prime Minister Benjamin Netanyahu travelled secretly to the United Arab Emirates to meet its president on Sunday. It comes amid uproar over an Israeli report that the UAE leader warned Mr. Netanyahu that Hamas was planning a major operation shortly before the October 7 attack, as the BBC's Yoland Nell reports.
17: Mr. Netanyahu is currently facing a tough re-election campaign, with his rivals accusing him of bearing responsibility for security failures that led up to Hamas's unprecedented deadly assault on Israel 3 years ago. The Israeli Prime Minister denies the report and is threatening legal action. The UAE has declined to comment but says it's kept open and direct lines of communication with Israel since the two countries normalised diplomatic relations in 2020.
13: There are calls for young Australians' views to be taken seriously as Gen Z and millennials make up the largest voting bloc in the country. Relationships Australia says it's hearing from more and more people who are experiencing some sort of personal fallout because of political differences. Professor Pip Collin from the Institute for Culture and Society at Western Sydney University says young people want to be heard.
18: A lot of young people across a whole range of different issues do have views and want to have a say and want those in power to do more. I don't yet think there's enough evidence that their perspectives are being taken seriously enough, quickly enough.
13: Also making news, Forestry SA says it plans to remove 100 to 150 trees in Adelaide's northeastern suburbs due to giant pine scale. The sap-sucking pest has recently been found at the Hope Valley Reservoir and Hillbury Aqueduct. Thousands of trees have been removed in the area since it was first detected back in 2023. Forestry SA Chief Executive Nathan Payne says the bug could have serious consequences if it gets into the forestry industry.
19: We're not going to have the timber we need to build the houses. We're not going to have the pallets that we need to move all of the products from the farm gate to the supermarket shelves. We won't have the pine bark that is used to produce compost that is then used in the horticulture sector.
13: And in sport, veteran defender Azeez Bajic says the Socceroos are confident they can compete with the world's best. Australia plays Brazil in a second international friendly in Brisbane tomorrow night, following a shock draw in Townsville last week. Bajic says the Socceroos can win, but they need to be brave.
20: We are a young team, a lot of young players, and it's about them believing that we're good enough to do that against any opponent. And I think we showed that the other day, and I think that should give a lot of belief into the playing group that doesn't matter who's against us, we can't shy away from the football we want to play.
13: You're all up to date with the latest on ABC News.
2: The forecast for Tasmania for Tuesday, mostly fine until showers develop during the day, mainly about the west. Morning frost inland with possible valley fog. Winds blowing north to northeasterly. There's a frost warning for the Upper Derwent Valley Forecast District. In Hobart, the slight chance of a shower in the afternoon and evening with temperatures reaching a top of 21 degrees.
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0: Yes, well, that's a bit better, isn't it? Philip Clark with you on ABC Radio. It's 6 minutes past 11 Eastern time. Good to be with you too, wherever you are around the country. Glad you're getting us loud and clear. Shouldn't be any problems with reception tonight, so I hope you're receiving us. Remember, if you're getting us on the ABC Listen app, it's a good way to grab our podcast as well. And I'll put that conversation about kidneys up there up a bit later on too, so you can listen to it later or pass it on. 1-300-800-222 is my number. You can text me on 0467-922-702 if you would like to send a text as well. Thank you, Wattle and Broom. My brother-in-law had a new kidney from his elder brother 25 years ago. Still going strong. Yeah, well, according to our expert, that's not uncommon either. All right, coming up in this hour, Emily Barrett is going to lead the Nightlife News Breakdown for us. So I'll have a chat with Charlie Lineweaver in this hour about SpaceX and their Starship. The rocket has successfully blasted off. It's the biggest and most powerful rocket they've ever launched. If they're ever going to go to the moon or Mars, even if you think this is lunacy. It's a very big step for SpaceX and indeed for the space program generally. It hasn't blown up. It's successfully launched and into orbit. Let's hope it's successful. 1-300-800-222 is the number. What else are we doing in this hour? Well, it's Monday night, so it's Monday night travel. We're headed off tonight with Uta Juncker. We're going to explore the delights of Madeira. I know, you might know the drink, but I wonder whether you could actually pinpoint where Madeira is on a map. Anyway, we'll help you out with that a little bit later on in this hour. I've got the Mighty Challenge on the way as well. So, plenty happening. Love to have a chat about the footy and poor old Frio in the last hour of the program. Dear idea. I know. So, more on that a bit later. Let's kick this hour off, though, with the Nightlife News Breakdown.
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0: Well, considerable trepidation, especially among those with considerable mortgages, about tomorrow's Reserve Bank Board decision on interest rates. The bank is widely tipped to increase the cash rate from 4.35% to 4.6%, pushing it to its highest level since 2011. The bank is keen to keep a lid on inflation. The latest inflation figures are due out on Wednesday this week with the August 2026 Consumer Price Index data. The Treasurer, Jim Chalmers, was not expecting good news there due to, he says, a range of factors.
2: Anybody who has forecast the inflation number for Wednesday's CPI is expecting the headline number to come up potentially quite substantially because in August, we saw the excise relief come off. We saw prices spike because of the re-escalation of the war in the Middle East. And there'll also be some interactions from the former energy bill relief and the timing of that coming off.
0: There was some good economic news for the government today. However, the Treasurer outlined improvements to the budget's bottom line, with the final budget outcome for the 25-26 financial year showing the underlying deficit is $6 billion less than what was initially forecast in the May budget, thanks to a decrease in payments and an increase in receipts. The Treasurer explained the mechanisms at work behind the improvements.
2: I want to be really clear that the improvement in receipts is not from commodities. In fact, mining profits came in lower than was anticipated. It's also not from wage earners. It is overwhelmingly from higher super and investor income than what we anticipated in the Treasury's forecasts in May. So to be really clear about that, this is not about wage and salary earners. It's not about commodity prices. It's about higher than expected super and investor income, higher than was anticipated in the May budget.
0: Not that any of this was impressing the opposition leader, Angus Taylor, who said there wasn't that much to celebrate.
3: If the government had offset all of its extra spend since it's been in government, we'd be in surplus right now. This is a government that doesn't understand business, doesn't understand economics, and it shows. You've got a treasurer here who's just a media advisor. It's all just spin. That's where he comes from. He doesn't understand the economy. And, you know, we're seeing the outcome of that right now with an economy that is not working for Australians.
0: Well, leading the Not Live News Breakdown tonight is Emily Barrett, Managing Editor of the Saturday Paper. Emily, good evening to you. Welcome back.
4: Good evening, Phil. Thanks for having me back.
0: Well, a high likelihood, according to all the predictions, of a rate rise tomorrow, and then inflation figures on Wednesday likely to rise with the flow on of oil prices. Mm-hmm. It's not very good news for the economy or for the government if you're interested in the politics of it, is it?
4: No, it's not going to be a good week, I think, and we know that because, you know, Chalmers came out today with all that sort of explanation. That it shows that they're worried about this. You know, I mean, it's first of all, I mean, we can be fair about this. He has actually got a PhD in economics, so he's not really just a media advisor. But you know, he's trying to say that the government's limiting spending growth, so he's trying to head off those inevitable comments that the government extravagance is what's driving price pressures. And I mean, to be sure, that Michelle Bullock herself, the Fed governor, the RBA governor, she hasn't been too quick to blame the government either in the past. She's sort of said that the main driver is strong private demand and that government spending is a factor. But we'll see what she says in tomorrow's press conference, because those questions will definitely resurface. And this is, you know, we know this is going to be a particularly tough rate increase because the cost of living is obviously the number one concern among voters still. And a rate hike is only going to add to that pain. So, you know, it'll be important to see if Bullock hints at any more rate hikes being necessary. Doesn't seem as if many economists actually expect that, but she might talk up the possibility. So, and there's lots of risk for the government in that press conference, because Bullock said recently something that she hasn't said for a while, which is that unemployment would need to rise to 4.5% to 5%. To stifle demand and get inflation under control. Now, she sort of held off saying those kinds of things for a while, but that's the kind of blunt force calculus that people absolutely rightly find really alarming. And too often, central banks, as we know, overdo the inflation fighting and they end up driving the economy into recession, and that word will come up a few times tomorrow as well. So that's the one that governments are most afraid of.
0: Hate to be a stickler for detail, Emily, but I don't think Jim Chalmers has got a PhD in economics.
4: Has he not?
0: He's got a PhD. No.
4: He was a doctor.
0: He is a doctor. He's got a PhD, but it's in it's in political science and international relations.
4: Oh, I do hate being shut up like that. That's a really good point.
0: It's Angus Taylor's not. Angus Taylor's certainly a critic of the Treasurer's explanation of factors beyond the government's control being at play. And here's his take on that.
3: He's just terribly unlucky, isn't he? Every day he wakes up and it's someone else's fault. I tell you, the link between inflation and high interest rates that we've seen for the last 4.5 years is with this government.
0: Emily, does he have a point? Is it a case of bad luck, unlucky, or bad management, do you think?
4: Yeah, well, you know, Australia, we're an oil importer. We're a small open economy. We can't expect to stay insulated really from the factors that are driving inflation higher around the world. The fact is, though, that governments typically take far too much credit for low inflation. So, you know, when inflation rises, it's harder for them to argue that they're not responsible for it. You know, the other thing that's tough for the government is that they're trying to provide more cost of living relief to avoid the measures that would push inflation higher. And there are certainly things that they can do. I mean, we saw this with the energy bill subsidies, right, that are coming off, that are going to be the reason that we're going to see inflation a little higher, as Chalmers was saying. And, you know, that's been criticised as artificially suppressing inflation by readings. So, you know, the big drivers of homegrown inflation, if we talk about it in that respect, because there's obviously the global factors, but there are also some drivers from within Australia. And that's, you know, there's protectionism, tariffs, broken supply chains is affecting us internationally. At home, it's mainly housing and private demand. And, you know, if the coalition has, along with any of the opposition parties, you know, a better suggestion for curbing house prices, which is what we all have kind of needed for such a long time, you know, that's really what will help inflation. So we're yet to see what the latest, you know, we've heard a lot about declines in house prices. You know, whenever that might start to play into the actual numbers, it might take some time.
0: Yes, Emily. Emily Barrett is with us. The concern over the OpenAI data breaches, Emily, which occurred in June, the tech giant disclosed last week via generic email to a low-level government inbox that one of its autonomous agents gained unauthorised access to Medicare health statistics held by Services Australia by finding a security workaround. I think it's got everybody worried about what's going on. The government's peddling fast to try and reassure us that, you know, all our data is safe. I don't think anyone believes that. The Labor frontbencher Katie Gallagher says the government's taken several steps to protect further data and that the email address that was contacted has been changed, although she does think more needs to happen.
5: So it goes straight to a 24/7 centre which monitors cyber safety across Services Australia. There's a forensic investigation underway, but the question of protecting data I think is going to be one that we really need to talk with the Parliament about over the next few months or so.
0: The Prime Minister also keen to reassure us and says it wasn't just us that are dealing with these issues.
6: It's important to note, as I did when we made the announcement, that this doesn't relate to people's personal data. So what is at risk here isn't what was obtained, it's the way that it was obtained, which has now been, as you would be aware, there have since our announcement, there were then subsequent announcements about access to government websites in all sorts of in other places, including US government sites as well.
0: Yeah, Emily, it's a lot to deal with. As Katie Gallagher said, the Parliament will have to deal with it, but it is a concern, isn't it, about just what resources are available to the federal government to deal with this AI tsunami that's hitting the world. I mean, the Saturday paper looked at this a couple of weeks back, didn't you?
4: Yeah. So there's so much to get our heads around here. We know, the AI panic has kind of built over a long time, but it's really hit fever pitch pretty quickly. I think until now it's fair to say Australia has really only understood or talked about AI in terms of the investment opportunity and the money it could bring into the country with data centres and access to content to train the models. But it seems like we're only just cottoning on to what seems to be the greatest threat that AI poses. And you know, it's kind of flourished in this unregulated environment. It's had massive, unprecedented public investment in the US and China and around the world. And you know, both of those superpowers have no interest in slowing down its progress. And that's even when the tech executives themselves are asking them to. So, you know, Karen Barlow looked into how are we as a middle power really supposed to contain it? And her point being, you know, you consider how under-resourced the AI unit is in the Prime Minister's office. You look at any regulatory effort in Australia or around the world, you need to have some people who are pretty, you know, it needs to have a lot of staff, it needs to have a lot of money. This is a function so important to harnessing our understanding of national security and the health and the existential risks. You'd think we'd have more than 10 dedicated staff to it. Now, you know, there are obviously staff on secondment as they're building the function within this unit, but they've got a lot of work to do across multiple departments. And meanwhile, you know, we've got the Attorney General's office has been working for about a year on proposals for watering down copyright protections so that, you know, because the tech giants have basically been asking for access to the work of Australian authors and artists. And it's not only Australian works. So, you know, Karen Middleton actually wrote this story for Inside Australia, for Inside Story today. But any work that's reproduced here, apparently, could also be taken up if we weaken those copyright laws. So it's really, you know, the risk is that Australia could basically become some kind of a global copyright haven, and that's what the tech giants are after.
0: Yeah, I think a lot of people are just concerned about who's in charge and who's running the show, because it seems it just seems that things are out of control. All right, look, to other politics, One Nation facing some close scrutiny from a couple of media organisations. The ABC's Four Corners tonight had a look at the party. The Guardian's also been digging into the behind-the-scenes operations. Four Corners has revealed that One Nation's billionaire backer Gina Rinehart allegedly attempted to help recruit a sitting federal Liberal MP, Henry Pike, after he was invited for lunch at one of her holiday homes. I hope he enjoyed the lunch. What are you making of that, Emily?
4: Yeah, so this is the Liberal National Party MP for Bowman in Queensland. And, you know, he's held fundraisers in the past that have been hosted by Gina Rinehart. So, you know, this is this meeting at this $34 million beach house on the Sunshine Coast. And there was there he finds Pauline Hanson and her then chief of staff, James Ashby, and Barnaby Joyce sitting there. So, you know, if it's, you know, this is what Four Corners is reporting, that when Rinehart asked Henry Pike if he'd ever considered joining One Nation, you know, he's saying that was an attempt by her to recruit him to the party. And, you know, we certainly know that Hanson wants more recruits for One Nation, and Rinehart's influence would would be one way to try and attract them. You know, she's got a very long history of strong political engagement through fundraisers and political donations via the company, by her company, Hancock Prospecting. And she's clearly shifted her support. Karen Barlow wrote about this back in March, to One Nation, particularly since Barnaby Joyce joined, because, you know, she, I think in the wake of his joining the party, Reinhart had arranged a dinner at Donald Trump's Mar-a-Lago residence in the US in exchange for something like $300,000 in donations to One Nation from fund managers who'd formerly backed the Liberal Party. So she's got a lot of influence, a lot of power to draw into the party, and clearly this is what this story is about, is that she's actually exerting some personal pressure potentially.
0: Yes, indeed. Also, similar, I mean, there've been Four Corners also looked into how One Nation was run, and they spoke to one Jennifer Game, a former One Nation advisor and South Australian Senate candidate, who had this to say.
7: It's not a democratic party in the way that other parties are, and it's headed by a group of three or four, which would include Senator Hanson herself, James Ashby, and they run everything. It is not a party in the true sense. It's more like a small business.
0: Emily, similar findings have been coming from the Guardian's investigation. What have they looked into?
4: Yeah, so, you know, I think The Guardian's Sarah Martin, she reported that One Nation could reap something like $633,000 from candidates who are aspiring to join the party for this state election. You know, One Nation wants to run 88 lower house seats and 8 upper house in Victoria. So they'll get application fees from each of those candidates, as well as membership fees for those who aren't already a part.
0: Yeah.
4: And in addition to that, each candidate is expected to pay, this is from Sarah's reporting, $5,500 for their campaigns that they're pre-selected. So Jason Katsoukas reported for us, he actually also spoke to Jennifer Game some months ago, saying that, you know, she was actually, an Adelaide court forced One Nation to repay her as a former candidate thousands of dollars in campaign funds. Mm. That she had to pay. So, you know, Jason reported that the candidates are actually steered to materials from centrally approved suppliers for One Nation. So they're really doing quite a heavy fundraising effort. You know, One Nation said that its approach is in line with state election rules. So, but, you know, they're clearly standing to gain a lot. And that's in addition to, obviously, the federal funding that they will get, and the funding that they'll get basically from, you know, from running, you know, given our campaign spending laws. You know, over the next 5 years, One Nation will get more than $200 million in taxpayer funds, and that's including tens of millions from the Victorian election alone, just because of our campaign finance laws.
0: Yeah. Yes, I suppose in fairness, you know, the candidates and the big parties are expected to raise money too for their own local campaigns, but politics is expensive business these days. That's
4: No, it's just important to follow that money and find out where it's all going and how it's all being used.
0: Follow the money. All right, Emily, always great to have you on. Thank you. Appreciate it.
4: Thanks so much, Phil. Take care.
0: Emily Barrett, Managing Editor of the Saturday Paper.
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0: Yeah, good to be with you too. Thank you, Nathan from Barossa. I guess we'll find out. Nathan says, career politicians and city elites have no idea what's going on in the suburbs and regions, but they're about to find out at the ballot box. The people are fuming and the people do not get it wrong. No, well, it's going to be a very interesting period over the next 6 or 8 months, Nathan, I would think. A lot of people looking at it very closely. Indeed. 1-300-800-222 is the number if you'd like to call. We've got Charlie Lowenweaver coming up with science news, and then Uta Juncker for Monday Night Travel is going to take us to Madeira. The big news in science is, of course, that SpaceX's Starship rocket has launched. It's into orbit, and it's the first time that's ever happened. So it's a big step forward. Them. Let's find out what Charlie thinks.
1: Nightlife Science.
0: Well, SpaceX's Starship is preparing for its ambitious test flight. It's going to orbit Earth. The enormous reusable rocket's expected to spend around 10 hours in space, six orbits of Earth, and it'll also deploy 26 working Starlight satellites. So this is a big step forward for the whole Starship program. To discuss more, Charlie Lineweaver joins us, astrophysicist at the ANU's Research School of Astronomy and Astrophysics. Charlie, good evening to you. Welcome back.
9: Good evening, Earthling.
0: Well, it's a big step for SpaceX, isn't it?
9: Well, you know, it's not just SpaceX, because, you know, the whole idea of space travel is to get to space easy, get weight up in the air.
0: Yeah.
9: And what is amazing about this is not that it's the biggest, but it's that it can be reusable. The reusability is what Elon Musk is really trying to do. And this is the first Starship launch that will orbit. Well, previous ones have been suborbital. And this is important because one of the biggest things about reusability is, what about coming in? All of the energy that you've put into this thing has to get downloaded into heat as you go through the atmosphere. And that heat is what ruins the, you know, the heat shields. And so most of the effort, I think, of this program has been to, how can I get a reusable heat shield that I can, you know, use the next day or the next week? And that's what's going to be tested even more severely than it already has been in this flight, because it's not a suborbital but an orbital one, and therefore it'll be coming down faster into the Earth's atmosphere, and those heat shields hopefully will hold up.
0: Yeah. Are the heat shields designed to be reusable as well?
9: Yes, I mean, that's the whole purpose. Yeah. Remember the shuttle? They had the, you know,
0: that's the heat shield. True, yeah.
9: You know, this one cracked or this one fell off. And when that happens, you have a hole. And then, you know, on reentry, in other words, you can think of a rocket as all of the energy that you go, that you launch it with, has to come out of the spaceship when you land. And so it's like dumping all of that energy onto the surface of that spacecraft, and that is really hard to do. But apparently, you know, they've been working on these ceramic tiles and how to insulate them and how to glue them and how to keep them from falling off or cracking. And that's where a lot of science has gone into this.
0: I know this sounds like it's probably a silly question, Charlie, but I can hear people thinking, why don't the spacecraft just approach the atmosphere at a slower speed?
9: Well, how do you get slowed down? There are no brakes up there. You know? You can't just turn on the brakes. The brakes is the atmosphere. So that's all of that energy has to be dumped into the friction, but that going through the atmosphere
0: Of course, you have to approach the planet at a certain speed to.
9: Oh, you have to have that speed in order to get into orbit.
0: To get into orbit,
9: and
0: yeah.
9: Then you have to get rid of all of that speed, and that speed is essentially kinetic energy, mm-hmm. and that makes the heat. And you could say, oh, why don't I just turn on the retro rockets, right?
0: Yeah.
9: You could do that too, but that means you have to take up even more fuel into space, and that's what you don't want to do that, because that takes even more fuel on launch.
0: Yeah. All right. Anyway,
9: hey, we've thought about these things.
0: No, I know you have. That's right. That's why you're on. Hey, what about this one? A company reckons their idea is that if they attach a lot of mirrors to satellites, they could offer daylight on demand by reflecting light back onto the Earth during dark periods. Is this really wacky or not?
9: It is wacky, but it's also plausible, and it's really...
0: Why?
9: Well, first of all, if you have a large enough mirror, you can... Yeah. You can make as much sunlight as you want onto the dark side of the Earth. Now, remember, it's not really the dark side, because if you get in a low orbit on the dark side, then you are also in the shadow and you don't have the sun to reflect.
0: Yeah.
9: So you have to be in a kind of like a terminator orbits that are kind of like during the dawn and during the dusk periods. And then if you're high enough, you can shine just sunlight on. And if you have enough of these things, like thousands of them, then you can make an area, let's say, 5 kilometers across or the size of a city, as bright, they're thinking about making it as bright as the full moon.
0: Right.
9: But then in the future, with thousands of such satellites, they're going to make it as, you know, like daylight. And so
0: what's the point of this, though, Charlie?
9: Well, let's suppose that there's a tragic building collapse or a fire or something, and then, or a cave. And then it gets to be nighttime and nobody can see anything. They're all walking, all these rescue workers are walking around with these headlamps. Well, if you said, hey, turn on the lights, please. And then the whole area within 5 kilometer radius or so, it becomes like in daytime.
0: Oh,
9: and
0: so, I see. Yeah.
9: Or, for example, hey, all these street lights that get turned on in cities, hey, turn them all off and just say, hey, I want some lights, please. And then you can make the whole city in moonlight or twice the full moon or 10 times the full moon, depending on what intensity you want. And so it's an interesting idea, but you can imagine you also make stars disappear. If somebody out there hates stars,
0: you,
9: by shining all this light on the Earth at night, then all the stars disappear. And so that's a bit of a tragedy.
0: But I can't imagine this is going to get traction.
9: Imagine if you're an owner of a ski lift. You know, a lot of people like to ski at night and all those bright lights, right? So just replace all those bright lights with a couple of full moon worth of intensity. And, it, I don't know, costs you a couple million dollars to realign the mirrors and outers. I mean, once you have them up there, you know, it's I'm not sure how much it's going to cost. But they already have like $28 million of startup funds, and we'll see how it goes. Yeah. And that's another thing about why Starship is so important. Because if you lower the price by a factor of 3 or 5, then you can start to put all kinds of stuff into outer space. It's cheaper, and have projects like this could become more feasible.
0: Yeah. All right. Now, here's the thing. The length of the day is
9: You know, a lot of people like to ski at night and all those bright lights, right? So just replace all those bright lights with a couple of full moon worth of intensity. And, it, I don't know, costs you a couple million dollars to realign the mirrors and outers. I mean, once you have them up there, you know, it's I'm not sure how much it's going to cost. But they already have like $28 million of startup funds, and we'll see how it goes. Yeah. And that's another thing about why launching.

0: caused by, well, is determined by the rotation of the Earth.
1: Mm-hmm.
0: But, however, the length of the day can vary a bit, depending whether the Earth's rotation is always constant, which I thought it was, but apparently it's not. And now they've figured out maybe what's causing the rotation to vary a bit. Like, so it's not exactly like a Swiss watch, Charlie.
1: Well, one thing is kind of cool is when the Earth started about 4.5 billion years ago,
0: yeah.
1: The length of the day used to be about 8 hours. And in other words, it was spinning much, much faster. And then over the last 4.5 billion years, it's got slower and slower and slower. And the reason for that is that the moon is receding. And, the moon makes a tidal bulge on the Earth, and then the Earth tries to pull that tidal bulge around, and that causes friction, and that slows down the rotation of the Earth. But that's on a million to billion-year time scale. And so that's kind of cool to go from 8 hours a day to 24 hours today, right? Now, why that's even more interesting for people like me who are interested in the origin of life is that 4 billion years ago, when you say the day used to be 8 hours long, that means you had a high tide and then a low tide and then another high tide every 4 hours.
0: And not only that,
1: because the moon was about 10 times closer, the tides were 1,000 times higher. So instead of 1 or 2 meters tides, you have 1 or 2 kilometer tides every 4 hours. Now, that is a tremendous...
0: Actually, that's a bit special. Charlie, what you're saying is that by the time you woke up, rolled the rock away from the cave, it'd be mid-afternoon.
1: Well, first of all, there are no people 4 billion years ago. But this is what we have to... When you're considering the origin of life, these are the kind of things you have to think about all the dehydration reactions that go when you have 2 kilometer tides every 4 hours or so. Anyway, but that's not the point of this article. The new article is about not the length of day on billions or millions of year timescales, but rather something more simple, and that is there are variations in the length of the day on decadal timescales. And the question is, well, what causes these? In other words, there are changes in the length of day on billions, on millions, on decades, even on daily, right? If you have a strong wind going, making the Earth go a little... Matter of fact, if you raise your hand right now, you'll make the Earth go slower.
0: Really?
1: Yes, for the same reason that you've seen these ice skaters, right? They're spinning really fast, and then they let their arms way out, getting away from the spin axis, that slows them down. And then they pull them in and they go much faster. The same thing happens on a tiny, tiny level when you raise your hand. You're moving your hand away from the spin axis of the Earth. And therefore, just like that skater, you're making the Earth
0: float. So to get back to what they used to think about in China, if every Chinese person swatted one fly, they could get rid of all the flies. So if every person in China, we're mentioning this because they've got a big population, at a certain time of the day put their arm out to the right, it could make a difference.
1: Well, what you want to do is move mass away from the spin axis of the Earth. Uh-huh. So if you point one hand towards the North Star, for example, and then the other one orthogonal to it, perpendicular, then that's what would slow it down. But not just in China, but in anybody. Matter of fact, if there's a volcano, what does a volcano do? It brings stuff up and pushes it higher. And so any type of change on the Earth that makes the mass move away from the spin axis or towards the spin axis, that's what changes the angular momentum of the Earth. And that happens when, for example, that happens in summertime, or the daytime, when the sun heats the atmosphere and the atmosphere puffs up. And therefore, on average, the mass is further away from the rotational axis. And that makes it slow down. So, but that's on daily basis. But this particular research is concentrated on decadal changes, and there a lot of new research has gone into trying to figure out, what is happening. Is the solid inner core of the Earth, does it have a rough boundary between the inner core and the outer liquid core? And then what about the liquid core moving around underneath the solid mantle? And so all of these things, there are bumps, there's magnetic fields to take into consideration. Mm-hmm. And there are lumpy things, some things that are higher, like spots of higher density, and they gravitationally pull on each other. When there's a bump in the core and then a bump in the mantle, they're kind of over densities that pull on each other. And the new research says that seems to be the main effect controlling the length of day on decadal timescales.
0: There we go. Now, we've also worked out more about bats and how they learn

0: to fly and all the other amazing things they do.
1: Yes. Now, bats are something you know, a lot of people think, oh, well, first of all, bats are important because they have like 20% of all mammals species are bats. 40% are rodents, 20% are bats, and then something like, I don't know, 5 or 6% are primates like us. So we primates are nothing compared to bats, and bats are kind of only half of the rodents. But in any case, bats are important, and they're only flying mammals, and they do echolocation. And one of the nice things about this new result is they sequenced more genes of different types of bats than had ever been done before. And because of the high amount of statistics they had, they were able to uncover a few very interesting things. And that was, bats originated about the same time as the extinction of the dinosaurs. You may have heard that when all the dinosaurs went extinct, then we had nighttime for a long time. Well, maybe that extended nighttime period selected for echolocation in bats. So,
0: interesting theory, isn't it? Yeah.
1: Well, you know, they say, I think a lot, there's some evidence that all mammal eyes started out as nocturnal. You know, they're for looking at night. And so there's something about nighttime and the extinction of the dinosaurs that may be telling us something about, hey, maybe any creature that could live at night, they were nocturnal, kind of like the possums that are around here in Canberra. You know, I walk around at night and say, oh, there's another possum walking around at night, happily living its life during the night. And I'm just about to go to sleep. But anyway, I think mammals may have started out being these nocturnal shrews, and bats part of them. And then this new result says, hey, we do have evidence now from the phylogeny, from the genetics, that bats originated about 65 million years ago when the dinosaurs went extinct.
0: Okie doke. Now, just finally, there might be a new and more powerful gene editing technology because we've discovered one in viruses.
1: Yeah. Now, this is really interesting because I'm kind of a, I don't know if you know this about me, Philip, but I'm kind of a viral guy. For example, some people say, oh, you know what, some 5 or 10 percent of the genes of humans have a viral origin. Well, I think that all of the genes of humans have viral origins. Okay. I just think that viruses are at the origin of all life, all eukaryotic life and all life in general. And so one piece of evidence that just came out this week is that, well, you've heard of CRISPR. You've been talking about CRISPR for a long time.
0: Yeah.
1: That was given a Nobel Prize about 10 years ago, but it was discovered about 30 years ago.
0: Yeah.
1: But anyway, what the CRISPR was, they looked at bacteria, and bacteria were protecting themselves from viruses with using CRISPR. The CRISPR thing would come along, identify a virus in its own genome, and say, hey, you're not supposed to be here. Cut it out and remove it. And so CRISPR was a gene editing software package that all of these people who wanted to edit genes were then be able to use it again in all kinds of interesting things and making allergy-free dogs and solving diseases. But now somebody said, where did this thing come from? Where did these bacteria learn how to identify a viral genome and then cut it out? And what they found was that the RNA part of this CRISPR mechanism was the same sequence that you see in viruses. So they were able to figure out where it came from, and they find its ancestor in viruses, and they speculate, and I think it's a good one, that this new viral mechanism, cutting the genome mechanism, is probably evolved when viruses were competing against each other. And they would say, hey, I'm going to cut you out, and being removed. This new system is called, instead of CRISPR, it's called Vipr.
0: Mm-hmm.
1: And it is much smaller, and it's the ancestor of CRISPR, presumably. And presumably it evolved in a world where I guess there were just viruses that are fighting against each other.
0: Yeah.
1: So it's an old, old way, and it's probably going to be really good in the future for doing even more gene editing than CRISPR has been used to do.
0: Very good. All right, Charlie, terrific to talk, as always, and may the world continue to turn.
1: Yes, it will. But it's slowing down.
0: Until the next time. Thanks.
1: Actually, it may be speeding up. They have new evidence that it's speeding up, and they're not sure why. Mm. But but the general trend is slowing down.
0: Thank you, Charlie.
1: You're welcome.
0: Charlie Limeweaver on the Wonderful World of Science.
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0: David and Churros says Charlie's comment of increasing one's altitude contributing to the slowing of Earth's rotation is

0: strong evidence for restricting the number of mountaineers who attempt to climb Everest and other 8,000-metre peaks. Clearly, they're making our days longer. Well, based on his theory, I suppose that's true. Dean says the more trees we grow, therefore, the slower the Earth turns. Another texter says those skyscrapers are slowing down the spin of the Earth. Yeah, well, that's true. They probably are. Lee in Mentone says, "Evening, Phil. I wish tonight's ABC Four Corners program could be made compulsory viewing for every Australian who is eligible to vote." It was a program on the rise of the One Nation Party. Yeah, I haven't seen it, Lee. I'll obviously have a look later. Obviously, we're on air, so we did not see it. 1-300-800-222. Steve from Frankston says, "When I was a kid, I used to blame the second law of thermodynamics when my mum would tell me to get off the floor and stop being lazy and do my daily chores." What's that one? Everything ultimately goes into entropy, I think. Milo from the Blue Mountains says, "The first day of the week, so by my calculations, that means it's time for Stewie's Soapbox Monday." Oh, yeah. Careful what you wish for, Milo. All right. We're going travelling to Madeira in a moment. Not till Patsy Cline's had the floor.
1: When you think of top...
0: Not till Patsy Cline has had the floor, I mean.

0: Thursday night travel on Nightlife.
1: When you think of top destinations for a European holiday, the little Portuguese island of Madeira may not be the first place that springs to mind. Most of us probably would be hard-pressed to find it on a map. But this little slice of paradise in the Atlantic has just been named TripAdvisor's top trending destination for 2026. And travel apps can't be wrong, can they? It's about 550 kilometres west of Morocco. It's just a couple of hours' flight from Lisbon, and despite covering less than 750 square kilometres in total, it's home to a

0: around 250,000 people. I know. Think dramatic mountains, lush green landscapes, the beautiful capital of Funchal, and of course an international airport named after football superstar Cristiano Ronaldo. So why has this little island suddenly become such a hot ticket? Let's find out. Person to ask here, of course, always travel writer Ute Juncker, who's just returned from Madeira. Madeira. Ute, good day. I had to get it in early so we can get rid of it. Thanks for joining us on Nightlife.
1: Philip, always a pleasure to be here and really excited to talk about Madeira, or as the locals say, Madeira.
0: Madeira, okay.
1: So,
0: what's the fuss? What's the fuss about?
1: Well, this one was a first for me, and I've always heard of it as a really lush island, but it's always sort of had this reputation as a bit of a sleepy spot. The reason it's coming into focus now, I think largely is because so much of Europe is over-touristed. That's one reason. A second reason is, as we're seeing more and more heat waves in Europe, Madeira still has, it's got a really balmy, moderate climate. So even I was there in a week where a lot of Europe was in heat waves and it was sort of around 30 degrees. That's kind of as warm as it gets. But the big thing that's pushing it with a lot of travellers at the moment is they've got these thousands of kilometres of hiking paths called levadas, which are the island has all these really ancient water channels. So you've got let's try picturing an island. It's a small island, but if you think of something a bit like the Big Island in Hawaii, really lush, lots of vegetation, jagged peaks. And so to maximize the water, a long time ago, they built all these water channels, which are what are actually the levadas. There's thousands of kilometers of them along the island, and most of them have a narrow track alongside them, which was presumably originally for maintenance, but they've really taken off as hiking destinations. So you've got this balmy, lush island where you can go hiking anytime you like and it's not too crowded. So people are loving it.
0: Why do so many people live there? I mean, 250,000 people, that's a lot for a small island. Maybe not.
1: Yes or no. And interestingly, this will sort of also help you get to grips with the island. Half of that number live in Funchal, the capital.
0: Okay.
1: So it's an island where there's lots of little towns and villages scattered around, but they're very small because this land is so rugged, so steep. We went to a place up in the highlands called the Plateau, which is the largest flat area on the whole island, and it's 22 kilometres square. That's the largest flat area. Ooh. And the second largest flat area is the airport.
0: Pleased to hear it. What do people do if it's so steep? They dig all the time to try and make it flatter, do they?
1: There's stacks and stacks of terracing, and this is one of the reasons Funchal, the capital, is so much fun. I don't know whether you've travelled in Portugal or Brazil or any sort of Portuguese colonies.
0: Certainly Brazil I have travelled, yeah.
1: Right. So, you know, for instance, that black and white tiled paving that they use.
0: Yeah.
1: That's very typically Portuguese. You'll see that there's a lot of little parks in town. But right in the heart of town, every square centimetre has been terraced. So sometimes the terraces are tiny, but it's like if you think about, you might have a little house and you've got a little plot of earth that goes with the house, and you're going to terrace that and you're going to plant things. You're probably going to plant bananas. It might be coffee. It might be sweet potatoes. Stuff grows here. Tickety-boo. You've got a harvest. So you've got this city that is a city, but it's also, you know, lots of patches of tiny, tiny banana plantations and coffee plantations. Wow. And things like that. Okay. Everywhere you look. And one of the things, as you said, the steepness can be a challenge, but so one of the big attractions there is the tropical gardens at Monte Palace, which is, look, I like a garden, but I'm not passionate about gardens, but this place you have to see.
0: Okay.
1: Right? It's And again, this one's really steep, but it's got beautiful paths. It's got, I think it's about 70,000 square meters. It's got 100,000 species. It's got statues. It's got ponds. It's one of those things that everywhere you look, there's something to see. But to get there, because it's reasonably high up, so to get there, you take a cable car.
0: Oh,
1: So
0: don't you?
1: Madeira has a couple of cable cars, but this one is a little bit insane. It goes up at a very steep angle. It's very safe. It's very modern. You can opt for a glass floor cabin if that's your thing, or you can just have the standard one. But this cable car just goes right past and right over people's houses. And I don't mean one or two. I mean, you are just, as you go upwards, you're going, oh, okay, you've got nice curtains there. Okay, look at your
0: Oh, look what they're
1: terracing.
0: doing.
1: So it's definitely a quirky little place.
0: Because it's so steep, I mean, does that sound so it's exhausting?
1: It's look in the capital, a lot of it you can sort of, a lot of it's reasonably flat. But they've also worked really hard at finding ways around. So for instance, if you're up where the tropical garden is, a popular thing is to take the wicker baskets downhill,
0: Really?
1: which I've got to say, I did not do, mainly because the queue was so long. It felt like everyone had come up just to go down in the wicker basket. And these are sort of, they're like a bit like a sled. They can fit two people. They're made of wicker. And I mean, you've got a steep downhill slope. And the way this works is you've got two people with you, two people who are guiding the basket on either side. And they kind of push off and then they hop onto the sled. And then when you need to slow down a bit around the curves, they have shoes with particularly thick soles that they use to slow you down. So that is a very, very popular thing. And I talked to one hotel manager. He said, oh, even when I have family coming to visit, that's the first thing I make them do.
0: Oh, go downhill from the gardens in the wicker basket along with the rest of the fruit and veg. If you are exploring on foot, the North Coast is also important, isn't it?
1: The North Coast is lovely. So I was a little bit confused because I'm wandering around Funchal, which is one of the greenest towns I've ever been in. And everyone kept going, have you been up to the north yet? That's really verdant up there. And I'm kind of going, it's verdant down here. They went, no, the north is verdant. And the north really is. So that's a really wild, untamed landscape. And they've got what's called the Lowry Silver Forest. And this has been given a UNESCO World Heritage because this is a type of forest that once covered much of Europe. And the largest remaining bit is on Madeira. It's basically a subtropical cloud forest. It's 20 million years old and it covers 20% of the island. So, and this is also an area where there's lots of these Levada hikes I was talking about. And the nice thing about the Levada hikes is it's pretty much something for everyone. Like the sort of the signature one that the hardcore hikers are all excited about has the exciting name of PR1. And that will take you between the two highest peaks on the island. And that's going to take you 7 hours. And that's not an easy one. But if you want to do something simpler, PR11 is flat. It's 3 kilometers return and it takes you through this Lowry Silver Forest. So there's always, however much energy you've got or don't have on a particular day, there's always a hike you can do.
0: Uta Juncker's with us. We're in Madeira, of all places, a small Portuguese island off the coast of, well, it's off the coast of Morocco, I suppose, isn't it? But it's inhabited by 250,000 people. So it's 750 square kilometres, so not massive, but it's not a tiny island. And there's lots of extraordinary natural landscape, as we've been hearing. Now, eating and drinking while we're there, I mean, Portuguese culture has got lots of delicious food always.
1: Always good on the food, and of course, Madeira wine,
0: yeah,
1: right?
0: the
1: This
0: famous
1: is where
0: Madeira
1: it comes
0: wine.
1: from.
0: Yes, is it actually made there, or
1: Yeah, absolutely. And you can see, again, you can see these teeny tiny vineyards on little bits of terraced land and use it to make it. And there's a lot more. I always thought of Madeira as being quite a single flavoured wine, but you know, there's drier ones, there's sweeter ones, there's ones you can drink with food, there's ones that are beautiful after dessert drink, after dinner drink, so that's lovely. And of course, being an island, the seafood is fantastic, and a lot of stuff that you might not have tried before, things like limpets and scabbard fish. But the real sort of signature dish here is the espetada, which is grilled beef skewers that are sort of marinated in garlic and salt and bay leaves. But these skewers, they tend to be at least 50 centimetres long, if not longer, because so traditionally they were originally, the espetada was always done on a twig from the Lowry Silver Forest, but that, of course, is now protected, so you can't do it, so they use metal skewers. And so they'll have these long metal skewers which will come out on a big stand and they're hanging down from the stand. So it's, it's quite dramatic. And as one of my guides was saying, you've got to be careful with the American tourists because they tend to just grasp for the skewer, which is, of course, burning hot because it's just in the fire.
0: Well, that sounds fun. That sounds fun. Is it, is it an expensive place, Uto?
1: No, it's, I mean, you're paying in euros, but it's a lot more reasonable. You know, there's Eurozone countries that are more expensive and cheaper. It's definitely, like Portugal is a cheaper country. And one of the things that I think is great for travellers is the portions are very generous, I found. So you're getting bang for your euro.
0: Okay. How long do you reckon you should go for?
1: I'd say at least 5 days, probably a week, if you want to spend some time lounging down on the coast as well.
0: Okay. Have a think about it. Madeira, the home of the wine, and by the sound of it, a really exotic place and not so crowded and hot as the rest of Europe is in the summer. Our guide has been Uta Juncker. Uta, well, thanks very much for joining us and appreciate it. Thank you.
1: Thank you, Philip.
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0: Yes, thank you for the Madeira joke. Pastry shop sells all its cakes at the same price. The tourist is the shopkeeper. Why is that cake at a higher price than all the others? That's Madeira cake. Oh, yeah. Thank you, Dale, for sending us the book Barbarian Days, A Surfing Life by William Finnegan. It won a Pulitzer Prize. William went surfing on the island of Madeira and says the waves there big and powerful. Thank you. All right, the Mighty Challenge is next. 25 questions. You answer question 25 and you will be a winner. We shall commence battle the other side of the news.
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8: ABC News, I'm Thanmaya Navada. The Greens are expected to select a new leader in the coming days after the sudden resignation of Larissa Waters from the top job. Nick Palmader reports.
9: Senator Larissa Waters has announced she's standing down as party leader due to a chronic kidney condition that's worsened in recent months. The 49-year-old has only been in the role for 16 months, replacing Adam Bandt after he lost his lower house seat in the 2025 federal election. Senator Waters will take a leave of absence to focus on her health before returning to her upper house duties. The Greens party room will now meet to discuss who will replace her as leader. Senator Waters has expressed gratitude for her stint as leader, but admits she needs to go at a slower pace as she focuses on her recovery.
8: The AI boom is being partly credited for a $6 billion improvement to the federal budget's bottom line. It had been forecast that the budget would finish up in a deficit of $28 billion, but the final budget outcome for the 25-26 financial year shows it was only $22 billion. Independent economist Chris Richardson from Rich Insights says the extra tax revenue was driven by better-than-expected returns on superannuation and other investments.
10: Part of that is because Australian superannuation now invest a lot of money overseas as well, and the US markets in particular are buoyed by the rise of artificial intelligence. They made bigger bucks, which means the tax man earns bigger bucks as well.
8: Overseas, British law enforcement says it's still investigating any possible motive for the incident near an airbase that houses US bombers which fly missions against Iran. Europe correspondent Elias Kluwer has more.
11: The UK's Defence Secretary Wes Streeting has said that he's been informed of a partial picture. He didn't elaborate specifically on what that meant. In terms of the information we're getting from the scene, the local police, the Gloucestershire Police, have said that the scene at the RAF Fairford base remains active. However, the risk or the immediate threats are contained. We know it was declared a major incident when counter-terrorism police assumed control of the investigation from the local Gloucestershire Police. There's been a number of specialist teams at the scene.
8: Pope Leo has called on Europe to honour its Christian heritage and reinforce democracy during a speech on the final day of his visit to France. The Pope has been speaking in the eastern city of Metz, the hometown of the French statesman Robert Schuman, one of the architects of what would become the European Union. The pontiff praised European integration and multiculturalism at a time when the far right is gaining strength across the region. A woman has died more than a week after allegedly being stabbed by her partner in a domestic violence incident at Palmerston in Darwin's southeast. Courtney Barrett-Peters reports.
12: Police were called to Palmerston Regional Hospital earlier this month following reports the 47-year-old had been brought in by her partner, suffering two stab wounds to her chest. Officers say the 39-year-old man told medical staff the woman was unwell and left. The next day, he was arrested at a Palmerston home and has been charged with intending to cause serious harm. The woman was transferred to Royal Darwin Hospital, where she died 9 days later. Her partner remains in custody and will face court in October. Authorities are yet to rule out further charges.
8: Police in New South Wales has established a strike force following the suspicious deaths of two men in the state's north. Officers were called to a home near Grafton earlier this month and found the body of a 79-year-old man. Police returned to the same location today to conduct further inquiries and found the body of a man believed to be aged in his 50s. Detectives have established a strike force for Neil to investigate their deaths, which are believed to be suspicious. And in sports, Socceroos coach Tony Popovich is expecting to face a fired-up Brazil in tomorrow night's international friendly in Brisbane. The Brazilians have a point to prove after scoring an equaliser in the dying seconds of Friday's first match in Townsville to salvage a draw and rob Australia of a famous victory. Popovich says it'll be a challenge for the young Socceroos to back up for a second game in 4 days against such quality opposition.
13: I feel that we will have to be better than what we were to be able to get a result. So this is a great test for us to see, can we back up physically, can we back up mentally, can we back up with the quality that we showed with and without the ball? And that's why we're playing Brazil.
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14: The forecast for Tasmania for Tuesday, mostly fine until showers develop during the day, mainly about the west. Morning frost inland with possible valley fog. Winds blowing north to northeasterly. There's a frost warning for the Upper Derwent Valley Forecast District. In Hobart, the slight chance of a shower in the afternoon and evening with temperatures reaching a top of 21 degrees.
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0: Yes, well, hello and how are you? Philip Clark with you on ABC Radio. This is Nightlife. We are right across the country. Wherever you are, you should be getting us loud and clear in this, the third hour of the program. It's 6 past midnight Eastern Time, 6 past 10 in Western Australia, 24 to 11 in South Australia and the Northern Territory. If you're in Wangaratta in Victoria from 1am to 5am, you'll be losing your AM transmission, but you can listen on the ABC Listen app, as you know. Listen app is always a great way to grab our podcasts as well. There's plenty of things up there, including all the mighty challenges from last week. Plus, of course, I'll put that conversation about kidney health too that was on in our first hour. I'll put that up for your listening pleasure too. 1-300-800-222. We're about to play the Mighty Challenge if you'd like to have a crack. 25 questions, answer question 25, and you will be a winner. Someone's got to win us to kick us off this week, so, hey, it may as well be you. New issues of the day coming up a little bit later on. We could discuss the catastrophe for poor old Frio in the last hour of the program. Also another edition of American Insight with Hayley Channer, too, coming up in our last hour. But for now, if you're all set and ready, you know what? So am I.
1: The Mighty Challenge.
0: Here's 25 questions in five categories. Our categories tonight are category number one, history. History. Category number two, languages other than English. Category number three, Busy as a Bee. Category number four, The Simpsons. And category number five, Pirates. History, languages other than English, Busy as a Bee, The Simpsons, and Pirates. Who's going to kick us off tonight? Dave from Falconbridge is looking pretty promising to get the
2: Indies.
0: How are you, Dave?
2: Good. I just had a ginger kiss, so I might do okay.
0: Oh, I don't mind a ginger kiss. Did you have a cup of tea with it?
2: No, coffee.
0: Oh, that's all right. That's all right. Yeah. You didn't think you're going a second one, Dave?
2: Well, there's only one left, and I'm going to leave that for Barbara.
0: Oh, okay. Oh, that's very noble of you, Dave.
2: Well, that talk of Spanish food made me think of the empanadas we used to get at the Spanish bakery in Glebe.
0: Oh, yeah.
2: Yum, yum, yum.
0: I know. Yes, exactly. All right, now what do you like here? History, languages other than English, Busy as a Bee, The Simpsons, or Pirates?
2: I'm going to really annoy people and pick The Simpsons.
0: The Simpsons. Question number one. The first full-length episode of The Simpsons, Simpsons Roasting on an Open Fire, was first broadcast in which year?
2: I know.
0: Shall I give it to you plus or minus?
2: You better.
0: Steady. I may, Dave. I may. But given your bolshy attitude. No, you can. Okay, Dave, I'll give it to you plus or minus one.
2: Well, it must have been after the Tracy Ullman show. God, when was that? I'll go 86.
0: Not correct.
2: Oh.
0: Sorry, Dave. See you, mate.
2: Thanks, Phil.
0: Bye. Dear 1-300-800-222 is the number. Paul from Palanan says, well done to the Knights. Yes, indeed. All the best to the Roosters and the Knights for the final. Go Panthers next year. Yes, poor old Panthers. And Nathan Cleary, the nice picture of him resting up in hospital with a big bandage on his leg, of course. Terrible news. Let's have a chat about that in the last hour. Justin in Frankston. Hello, Justin.
3: G'day, Phil. How are you, mate?
0: Not bad.
3: Yeah, you watched the grand final?
0: I did, yes.
3: Yeah, I'm a Brisbane born and bred and I'm happy.
0: Well, you've got to, hats off to them, eh? What was quite
3: Well, I seen them do it 2001, 2002 and 2003, and then I got to see it again 24, 25, and 26.
0: Yep, it's quite an achievement.
3: Yes,
0: Chris Fagan.
3: It is. Yeah.
0: All right, what do you reckon? The first full-length episode of The Simpsons, Simpsons Roasting on an Open Fire, was first broadcast in which year?
3: Can I get a plus or minus for that?
0: Yeah, I'm giving you a plus or minus.
3: I'm going to say 1990.
0: I'll give it to you. It's 1989. Exactly.
3: Ooh.
0: All right, question number two. We're in The Simpsons, but you can move.
3: Oh, let's stick there. I'm a Simpsonsaholic.
0: All right, question number two.
3: Does that make sense?
0: I understand what you're saying. Yes, whether it makes sense or not, Justin, is another matter. Question number two. True. What is Homer Simpson's middle initial?
3: J.
0: Correct.
3: It's the same name as my one.
0: J, exactly. J is for J, actually. Question number three.
3: But can I just say, on that episode where he goes to where he was born, there's a mural and it says Homer J, and then it's got J-A-Y.
0: Yeah, well, that's because that's what his name is.
3: Yeah, but that's... I'm still trying to work that one out.
0: Well, it's J-A-Y.
3: Yeah, that's true. All right, let's carry on.
0: Question number three. We're in The Simpsons. In The Simpsons episode Brush with Greatness, Marge receives a letter from which one of the Beatles?
3: Ringo Starr?
0: Correct. Ooh. Very good.
3: I'm on a roll now. Oh, that's my best now. I've got three in a row.
0: I don't think it's been a while since you got three in a row, Justin. Very good.
3: No. I think it might be 2 or 3 years ago I got that. So let's continue with The Simpsons.
0: Harry in the Bay had Ringo. Plenty of people had Jay too. Question number four. Can he carry on, Justin from Frankston? Apart from the Simpson family members, which character has the most dialogue in The Simpsons?
3: I'm going to say Mr. Burns.
0: Correct.
3: Oh!
0: Very good.
3: Oh, no. Mm. I don't like my chances now on the last one. Oh.
0: 1-300-800-222. Question number five. For a clean sweep of The Simpsons, in which year of the 2000s was The Simpsons movie released in cinemas?
3: I'm going to say 2002.
0: Not correct.
3: No!
0: Sorry, Justin. Well done anyway. See ya.
3: Thanks, man.
0: Bye. Yes, Ray in the Bay. Yes, Wharfie time, the Knights get out of jail, but the match of the weekend would be the Wallabies and the Springboks. What a belter. Yes, well, agreed. Let's have a chat about it in the last hour. One of the issues of the day surely must be what's Freo going to do with Wharfie time? Is it retired forever? Surely. 1-300-800-222 is the number. Loz in Lynham. G'day, Loz.
4: G'day there.
0: Question number five we're up to. The Simpsons. In which year of the 2000s was The Simpsons movie released in cinemas?
4: I was in year seven, which would make it 2007, if memory serves.
0: Correct. It was. Yeah. There you go. 2007. That's nice that you remember it like that, Loz. Very good.
4: Yeah. History for the next, if you could.
0: We've got history. Yes, we do. Question number six. Marie from Bunbury had 2007. So did Frank from Mount Evelyn. Milo in the Blue Mountains, no, 2005. Kitty from Ballina, no, that's not correct either. Alrighty, history, question number six. In which building would you find the bodies of Shah Jahan and his wife Mumtaz?
4: Oh, goodness, it sounds subcontinental. Shah Jahan and Mumtaz. And so I've got no idea, but I'll just go to Taj Mahal.
0: Correct, yes. Shah Jahan and his wife Mumtaz are interred, indeed, in the Taj Mahal. Question number seven. We're in history.
4: Yes, thank you.
0: Which early Christian saint and author of Confessions and the City of God once said, "Lord, grant me chastity, but not yet"?
4: Early Christian saint. Wouldn't be Augustine. It wouldn't be Ignatius. He's not that early. Wouldn't be Peter. St. Augustine.
0: Correct. Yes, St. Augustine of Hippo, the Bishop of Hippo, said, "Lord, grant me chastity, but not yet." Question number eight. We're in history.
4: Yes, thanks.
0: In 1941, the HMAS Sydney sank in which ocean?
4: HMAS Sydney. Oh, I don't think it was that far from home. I think it was the Pacific Ocean.
0: Not the Pacific, Loz.
4: No worries.
0: Thanks, mate. Bye-bye. Thank you for having a crack. Yes, April in Collaroy says, "Well done, Justin, on The Simpsons." Grant from Gabon, correct. It was the Taj Mahal. Yes, Jeff in Hornsby has the right answer here. Louise in Box Hill. Hello, Louise.
5: Hi, how are you?
0: I'm very well. Question number eight. We're in history. In 1941, the HMAS Sydney sank in which ocean?
5: Yeah, I thought it was Pacific as well, so I'll just go Indian.
0: It's the Indian Ocean. Yes, it was. It's off the coast of Western Australia in the Indian Ocean. All righty. Question number nine. We're in history, but you can move if you like. There's the Simpsons, Pirates. Oh, no, there's not the Simpsons, actually. No more Simpsons. So there's Pirates, Languages Other Than English, or Busy as a Bee.
5: I'll go Busy as a Bee.
0: Busy as a Bee. Question number nine. By what name are male bees known?
5: Oh, that's not the queen. I've got no idea. King bees, I don't know.
0: Not king bees. Bloody bees, me Louise, that's right. See you, Louise, bye. Harry in the Bay. That is correct. Mario from Lanier. Hello, Mario.
6: Good morning.
0: We're up to question number nine. We're proceeding along quite busily tonight. Yeah.
6: I'm going to break my duck today.
0: By what name are male bees known, Mario?
6: I'm a beekeeper. It's called the drone.
0: Oh, wow. Yes, exactly. You are a beekeeper. Wow.
6: And I've broken my duck.
0: Well done.
6: More importantly.
0: Are you just a backyard beekeeper, Mario, or are you a proper busy commercial beekeeper?
6: No, I'm a retired beekeeper. I wasn't quite commercial. I had about 50 hives at one stage.
0: 50 hives?
6: 800, 2,000 hives.
0: And, wow.
6: But they've got all the machinery, they can help. They've got trucks, they've got forklifts.
0: Yeah. That's a lot of hives to manage, isn't it? How do you do that?
6: Well, when you've got a lot of hives,
0: yeah,
6: you've got hives stacked on pallets. You normally have 4 or 6 hives on a pallet.
0: Yeah.
6: Okay. And then you move them. You follow the flora. And when a new place has come along, you go there late afternoon, load your truck up. You don't close the hives.
0: But what sort of truck you put 2,000 hives on?
6: A tabletop truck. And you're going to have to wear your full covers, like the beekeeping suit and all that.
0: Yeah.
6: Because you're going to send the bees in a frenzy. Anyway, but you leave the gate open on them.
0: But hang on, do bees take to being driven at 100 k's on along the road?
6: Yeah. What happens when the truck's loaded and tied down?
0: Yeah.
6: And make sure you've got enough fuel because you don't want to stop the fuel. And anyway, when they're going, they'll Yeah, they won't leave the hives. They'll stop the air from coming in to protect the brood and the queen.
0: Oh, okay. So, okay, yeah. So they'll just hunker down while the thing's speeding along.
6: Yeah, they'll sort of snuggle up. But if you stop the fuel,
0: yeah, they'll get it.
6: Get a puncture, then you're looking at drama.
0: Well, they'll go nuts. Right. They'll go nuts, huh?
6: So anyway, more importantly, I broke my duck.
0: Very good, Mario. That's excellent work. With 50 hives, though, that you had, you'd produce a fair... Well, you would have produced a fair bit of honey out of that, wouldn't you?
6: Yeah. I used to stop it by the roadside.
0: Oh, okay.
6: And ill health stopped me. Well, so I'm 74 now. Okay. And
0: How many times did you get stung?

0: Mario?
1: That's a difficult question to answer, because I never used to get stung by the bee when I was working. But what would happen, when I'm finished, I'd always forget something.
0: Mm-hmm.
1: And I'd take all my stuff off. And I don't know, I'd probably leave a tool in there, or I'd forget to put the little cassette for the oil.
0: Yeah.
1: To kill the small hive beetle. Well, anyway, then I'd open up the hive just wearing T-shirts, thongs and shorts. Well, 9 times out of 10, I'd get away with it. The other 10th time, the bees would say, let's get him. I couldn't tell you how many times I've been stung. But I got stung a lot when I first started, because I'm self-taught. When you get stung, all you do, you locate the sting.
0: Yeah.
1: And so it always comes in on the side. So you go around the other side and you flick it off with your fingernail.
0: You flick the bee off or the sting out?
1: The stinger. And the stinger's got a muscle.
0: Yeah.
1: And it's pumping. Anyway, and you flick it off. And a lot of people don't know this. Then you get a bit of honey and put it where the bee sting was.
0: Yeah.
1: And the pain goes away.
0: Does it really?
1: Yeah.
0: Wow. Yeah. I don't reckon I'd be up for it, Mario. I don't like getting bitten.
1: Well, no one does.
0: No, I suppose that's true.
1: No one does, yeah. But it's a very interesting hobby. And when I was young, I'd see all these old men rave on about it.
0: Yeah.
1: And I'm the same now, I rave on about it. But it's just fascinating. Dealing with nature is a beautiful thing.
0: The one thing I've always puzzled about, Murray, you know when bees swarm?
1: Yes.
0: How do you collect a swarm?
1: Okay. What I do...
0: Yeah.
1: There's many ways, all right? Depending on the circumstances. Now, if it was just a swarm like you see on the cartoons, on a tree, that's the easiest way. What I do, I have what they call, which I've still got, stickies in my fridge, in my bee fridge. A sticky is a frame where I've already spun the honey out, all right? And it's, but everything's there. And you know, we call them stickies. Well, okay, what I do, I'll get a super, which is a bee box, as you know it, and I'll put two of them in there. And then I'll hold the whole box up underneath the swarm and shake it. All right, and they'll fall in there. And then what I'll do, I'll place that box there and leave it there. Then in the evening, I'll come over because the bees will go inside. And then I'll close the hive up and then I'll move it at least 3 km away from that spot.
0: Yeah. How do you know that you got the queen in there?
1: Because all the bees around it.
0: Okay.
1: Yeah. You know when you see people and they're covered with bees?
0: Yeah.
1: Well, they've got the queen. And yeah. the bees just follow the queen. They don't know what they're on a person.
0: Okay, all right. Mario from Lanier is a former beekeeper. We're learning about bees. So wouldn't the easiest way, if you see a swarm, would be to locate the queen, pick the queen up and put it in the hive?
1: No. You just, like I said, you just shake the whole swarm inside an empty hive with the two stickies.
0: Okay. All right.
1: Yeah, and then the bees will, for a start, in a swarm, the bees are very placid and docile because of... They've filled themselves up with honey, okay?
0: Yeah.
1: And then when you put them in the super, and the bees will go straight into the stickies and start doing their stuff, you know, like, and the queen will go, then I'll start building the... The frame up.
0: Very good. All right. Now, Mario, carrying on with bees, I guess, busy as a bee.
1: Yeah, we'll do that, yeah.
0: How many wings does a honeybee have?
1: Yeah, you got me there. I think it's 4.
0: Is that your answer?
1: Yes.
0: Correct. It is. It's 4.
1: Yeah, I wasn't sure it was 4 or 6, but it's 4, yeah.
0: Question number 11, busy as a bee. What shape are the cells of a honeycomb?
1: The octagon.
0: Not correct. Sorry, Mario.
1: Sorry, Mario.
0: Thank you, mate. See ya. 1-300-800-222. is the number. Oh, dear. Rick the Chunky Trucker on the Hume says, enough with B-talk. Mario is amazing. I hope he gets the remaining four B questions correct. Well, he didn't. No, I know. This is the thing. Sometimes it happens like this. Goran from Wollongong. G'day, Goran.
2: Hey, how are you?
0: Pretty good. We're Ian, busy as a bee. What shape are the cells of a honeycomb?
2: They are hexagons.
0: They are hexagons, aren't they? Yes.
2: Yeah.
0: They are.
2: And also with the Simpsons question about Homer J. Simpson for his middle name, it was the letter J. Everyone was asking, like, what does the J stand for? And then it was just J-A-Y, because they thought it was something else.
0: No, that's I think that's right. Yeah. I was probably not communicating this very well, but his name is Homer J. Simpson, and when people say, what's the J stand for, the answer is J.
2: That's right. He was thinking, like, so they said, like, it's Homer J. Simpson, when he moved that shrub away, thinking it was going to be, like, this huge secret, but, like, yeah.
0: I know. All right. Robin's, yes, individual. Harry in the Bay says the individual cells are in fact round, but they're stacked in such a way that the wax between them forms hexagons. Mm. Oh, okay. Fair enough. All right. We're in Busy as a Bee, but you don't have to stay there. You can if you like.
2: What other categories are there?
0: Languages other than English, pirates, or history.
2: Ooh, let's do pirates, please.
0: Pirates, question number 11. Captain Hook attended which boarding school in Berkshire?
2: Captain Hook, oh, good grief. I've never seen Peter Pan or Hook before. No, I can't. I'm sorry.
0: No good, Goran. Thanks, mate.
2: No good.
0: See ya. Bye. Lex in Borough. Hello, Lex.
3: Hey, Philip. Sorry. Hey, Philip.
0: Hello.
3: Hello. I'll take you off speaker. Sorry.
0: That's all right.
3: I was listening lovely about the bees. I'll tell you one thing. Our local IGA in Bucolic Borough sells honey from our local apiarist called Smith. I always have a laundry list. Sorry, Philip. And the other thing was that I started watching The Simpsons in 1988 when Tracy Ullman played the role of Marge. She was. And I think there was some argy-bargy about her with it changing to whoever it was when they became commercial. But it was so weird. It was when Lisa got her tongue stuck in a whisk or something like that. And it was so weird, and I loved it. I was 18, Philip.
0: It's a frighteningly creative show. It's very good.
3: It was. And I was telling all my friends about it. They said, oh, no, this is really weird, blah, blah, blah, blah. And, yeah, and then I think that they were all electroshocking each other at the time as a family therapy session. So, yeah, and Tracy Ullman,
0: fantastic.
3: Yeah.
0: And now, Leg,
3: don't know.
0: Captain Hook attended which boarding school in Berkshire?
3: Prince's College.
0: Not Prince's College, Lex.
3: I know it's not. Okay,
0: see
3: good
0: ya.
3: Night.
0: Bye. Not Prince's College, no. Sean from Queanbeyan. G'day, Sean.
4: I don't know either.
0: No, good. Captain Hook attended which boarding school?
4: Is it a real one or like a...
0: I don't answer questions, as you know. No.
4: Yeah. I'm trying to turn myself into the host. I'll guess... The Buccaneer School of Bad Little Pirates.
0: There we go. No, Sean, thank you. See ya. You'll be unsurprised to know. Trev from Surface Paradise. Hi, Trev.
5: Oh, hello, Philip.
0: Question number 11. Captain Hook attended which boarding school in Berkshire?
5: Look, being... so English. I don't know, but

0: Is there a boarding school called Oxford Boys?
1: Is that your answer?
0: That's as close as I can come.
1: Not close enough, Trev. Thank you, mate. I see ya. Not close enough. Simone from Ballarat. Hello, Simone.
2: Hi, Phil. How goeth you?
1: I goeth okay, thanks. Yes.
2: Did you enjoy the footy, enjoy the show with Kylie and everything?
1: Oh, fantastic. How good was Kylie?
2: Oh, she's amazing.
1: She is an amazing artist, you know, I reckon.
2: She is. I saw her not in person. I saw a show of hers in...
0: Is there a boarding school called Oxford Boys?
1: Is that your answer?
0: That's as close as I can come.
1: Not close enough, Trev. Thank you, mate. I see ya. Not close enough. Simone from Ballarat. Hello, Simone.
2: Hi, Phil. How goeth you?
1: I goeth okay, thanks. Yes.

0: Well, she's amazing. She
1: She is an amazing artist, you know, I reckon.
0: is. I saw her in, not in person. I saw a show of hers in, I think it was the late 1999. It was, I can't remember what it was called. It was something like it was at the Palace Theatre, in St Kilda, and she was just amazing. And that's the first time I saw her live, and I thought she, that's when I thought she can really sing, she can really perform, she's really professional, but she's just got the most joyous energy.
1: She
0: She
1: does.
0: really
1: She
0: does. She
1: does.
0: just and she's an absolute natural. I thought she was amazing.
1: So did I. No, I entirely agree.
0: Yeah.
1: I reckon she's absolutely a sensational act. It was
0: Yep.
1: really good. And she's got ticker. I wouldn't get up in that little box held by the
0: Oh,
1: crane. No
0: that's.
1: way, no way in the known
0: Was
1: universe.
0: it what by a crane? Was it? I didn't know what it was. I thought it was a helicopter.
1: Or something. I
0: Because
1: don't
0: she
1: know.
0: was meant to look like she was in a balloon, wasn't she, or something? Yeah, no, I was watching that. It was swinging a bit in the weather, but she's just, yeah, professional, really
1: She is a
0: great.
1: total professional and fantastic. Rum, bum, bum. Now, where are we? We're up to question number 11. Captain Hook. Captain Hook attended which boarding school in Berkshire?
0: Oh, is it Eton?
1: Correct. It is.
0: Oh, yes, are you
1: There we
0: serious?
1: go.
0: Oh.
1: Captain Hook went to Eton.
0: Oh, wow,
1: Like
0: that's hilarious.
1: question number 12. We're in
0: Oh,
1: pirates, but you can
0: all
1: move if you like. To history, languages other than English, or busy as a bee.
0: right. No, I'll stay in Pirates.
1: Pirates. The Spanish Main is used to describe countries with a coastline on which sea?
0: The Spanish Main. I'm going to kick myself, but the. Can you ask me again?
1: The Spanish Main
0: Spanish
1: is used to
0: Main.
1: describe countries with a coastline on which sea?
0: The Amalfi.
1: Not the Amalfi. No, Simone.
0: That's a
1: No.
0: bit sad, isn't it?
1: No. Thank
0: Oh,
1: you.
0: on that note, Arrivederci.
1: Arrivederci, see ya. Yes, I think, well, you probably have to walk the plank, I suppose, given the category. Do you not? Dick from Wollongong. Hi, Dick.
2: Yes, hello, Philip.
1: Yeah, hi. Question number 12. We're up to pirates. The Spanish Main is used to describe countries with a coastline on which sea?
2: Well, is the name of it sea or ocean?
1: No, the question is to describe countries with a
2: Which
1: coastline
2: sea?
1: on which sea?
2: Mediterranean, perhaps?
1: Not the Mediterranean, no.
2: Oh,
1: Sorry, Dick. Thanks, mate. No, it's not the Mediterranean. Where are we? Lincoln from Mount Riverview. Hi, Lincoln.
3: Yeah.
1: Hi. The Spanish Main is used to describe countries with a coastline on which sea?
3: Baltic.
1: Not the Baltic. No. Sorry, not the Baltic Sea. No. Jason from Morwell. Hello, Jason.
4: How's it going, Phil?
1: Not bad. Question 12.
4: Good.
1: Pirates. The Spanish Main is used to describe countries with a coastline on which sea?
4: We're running out of seas. I'll say the Caspian.
1: Not the Caspian, no.
4: All right, see you,
1: So I
4: Phil.
1: see you, Jason. Bye. We kind of are running out of seas. What about Peter from Five Dock? Hi, Peter.
5: Hello.
1: Question number 12. The Spanish Main is used to describe countries with a coastline on which sea?
5: I think that'd have to be Pirates of the Caribbean Sea.
1: Correct.
5: Caribbean.
1: Yes,
5: Yay.
1: exactly. The Caribbean.
5: Arr.
1: Are indeed. Yes, I thought that's right. Someone would make the connection pretty soon. The Pirates of the Caribbean. Yes, the Spanish Main, despite the fact that everyone thinks it's off the coast of Spain, is not. No, it's the countries in the Caribbean. All right, question number 13. We're in Pirates, if you like, or you can move.
5: I might try history, maybe.
1: Back to history? Okay, why not? Question number 13. Which coastal town in North Queensland is named after the year that Captain Cook landed in the region?
5: 1770.
1: Correct. Yes, the little town is called 1770. Question number 14. Last one in history, if you like, or
5: Sure.
1: you can move.
5: History's good.
1: Which ancient Greek god was the god of the dead and hidden riches?
5: Ooh.

0: I don't know. I'll just say Zeus. I don't know.
1: No, it's not Zeus. Thanks, Peter. See you.
0: All right.
1: Bye-bye. No, it's not Zeus. Yeah, cables from the light poles, the same cables they used for above-ground camera that was holding Kylie. You know, she was terrific. I thought she was just... That's the kind of epitome of what you want for halftime, for pre-game entertainment, is it not? Jack in Perth. G'day, Jack.
2: Oh, hello.
1: How you doing?
2: How are you?
1: I'm pretty good. Yeah, pretty good. You're in. I hope you weren't a Freo supporter, were you, Perth? Were you, Jack?
2: I was a Freo Doctor supporter. I was pretty sad, but I'm going to stay humble. Next year, it's going to go best.
1: Yeah, well, I hope so. Can either go one or two ways here, Jack, can't it? You know, it can finish you off or G you up. You know, one.
2: I have to go to the G next year because I didn't this year, but hopefully next year, once Freo Dockers made it into the MCG for the grand final, I definitely will go there.
1: Right. Question 14. We're in history. Which ancient Greek god was the god of the dead and hidden riches?
2: Greek god of the dead. The only, person that I can think of is Hades, so maybe Hades.
1: Hades is correct, yes, indeed.
2: Ooh.
1: Hades was the eldest son of Cronus and was the Greek god of the dead and hidden riches. Question number 15, no more history. So we've got languages other than English, busy as a bee or pirates?
2: They're all pretty hard for me, but I like pirates, so let's go with pirates.
1: Let's go with pirates. Question number 15. Which other word for a pirate comes from a French word meaning slow cooked barbecue?
2: It's right there. It's right there. I should know this. Slow cooked barbecue.
1: All right, Jack, we might move on. 1-300-800-222 is the number. Adrian from Bella Vista, that's correct. Jim in Campbelltown, correct. Who else has gotten the right answer? Harry in the Bay's got the right answer. Hey, we've got lines free if you want one. 1-300-800-222. 1-300-800-222. You'll get through if you want one. 1-300-800-222. Karen from Altona. Hello, Karen. Hi, Karen.
3: Hello.
1: Question number 15. We're in pirates. Which other word for a pirate comes from a French word meaning slow-cooked barbecue?
3: Oh, I don't know. I did French in high school. And the only thing I can think of is an epilepsy.
1: No.
3: Not correct.
1: Thanks, Karen. See you.
3: Anyway.
1: Bye. 1-300-800-222. We need some takers here. 1-300-800-222. We're up to question 15. We're in pirates. Which other word for a pirate comes from a French word meaning slow cooked barbecue? Jane from Homebush, that is correct. Annette, correct. Adrian, where are we? Robin says, what about grill? Not the George Foreman grill. No, not correct. Who else? Jeff in Hornsby's got the right answer here. Hayfield, is the next AFL season minutes your last with the Swans? I don't know. It's weird to know what's happening with all that, isn't it? Let's have a chat about it in the last hour. Ian from Dover in Tassie will know the answer here. Hello, Ian.
4: Hello, Phil. How are you?
1: I'm very well. Well, I might be getting a bit of a cold. I don't know. Anyway, I'm all right, though.
4: A weekend where too much football is not quite enough.
1: What a weekend it was, hey? Amazing. Wow.
4: Yeah, right. I had five people around here to describe the AFL for me, which was a hoot.
1: Oh, yeah.
4: And then I had the league and the rugby union as well.
1: Oh, I know.
4: It was unbelievable.
1: The league match is unbelievable. The rugby union, quite incredible how that happened. And, you know, there was soccer and there was the whole thing. It was amazing. Yeah, what a weekend.
4: I had to take Monday.

0: pay off. Anyhow,
1: anyway,
0: the question I need to answer is what?
1: Question 15. We're in pirates. Which other word for a pirate comes from a French word meaning slow-cooked barbecue?
0: Buccaneer?
1: Correct.
0: Ooh.
1: Yes. A buccaneer. A word that needs to be said slowly and carefully.
0: Yes.
1: Question number 16. We're in pirates. Couple here left. Otherwise, we can move to busy as a bee or languages other than English. Gee, that's been popular.
0: Yeah, I'm sure. It'd be great with me too. I think I might try staying with the pirate theme just at the moment for one more question.
1: Staying with the pirates. Okay. Question number 16. The Sea Cook, A Story for Boys, was the working title for which 1883 novel?
0: The Sea Cook, A Story for Boys.
1: The Sea Cook.
0: The Sea Cook.
1: A Story for Boys was the working title for which 1883 novel?
0: I've got little idea. Robinson Crusoe.
1: No. Not Robinson Crusoe, so. No. Thanks, Ian. See ya. Bye-bye. Kerry from Kangaroo Point. Hello, Kerry.
2: Hi. Good night, Philip. How are you tonight?
1: Pretty good, yes. Question 16 we're up to. The Sea Cook, A Story for Boys, was the working title for which 1883 novel?
2: The timeline helps here. I think it's Treasure Island.
1: Correct, it is. Yes, the Robert Louis Stevenson story, Treasure Island.
2: Great story.
1: So great story. Yeah.
2: Wonderful.
1: Still remember when I first read it, I think, how old was I? It must have been 12 or something, I think, when I first read it.
2: But to think he wrote Dr. Jekyll and Mr. Hyde.
1: I know, as well.
2: Did you get anything more wide apart than that?
1: Bert from Bert Street Barney says, what did the pirate say when he got stuck inside a Weber barbecue? It's hot in Buccaneer, he says.
2: that's fantastic.
1: Dear. Yes, well, plenty of people are sending me unbroadcastable things about, as I said, it's a word that needs to be said carefully and calmly. Joe from Melton says, I'm a buccaneer. Sounds like an angry Italian announcing his arrival. Question number 17.
2: Pirates left?
1: Yeah, there's one pirate left.
2: We'll try that, Phil, if I know it or not.
1: Okay, question 17. Penzance is located in which English county?
2: Oh, gee. Should know this. I've seen the Pirates of Penzance. Oh, gee. County. I don't know. I'll just have a guess at Cornwall.
1: Correct.
2: Oh, yes. No. Yeah. I had a rough idea, because I had read about it somewhere.
1: Yes, Penzance is located in Cornwall. Well, Cornwall was, where all the pirates were because all the smuggling and all the caves and the cliffs and all that sort of stuff, yeah.
2: It was the first Pirates of Penzance was at the Lyric when Brisbane Theatre was first at. It was the first, I think that was the first show ever put on in Brisbane with the new theatre.
1: Oh, yeah, was it? Okay.
2: John English.
1: Oh, John English, yeah. Well, he's a pirate-looking fella, isn't he? Yes,
2: I am the pirate king. He was very, very...
1: He would have been terrific, yeah.
2: He was.
1: Mm. Okay, no more pirates, no more Simpsons, no more history. We've got 5, 6, 7 left.
2: Well, have a crack
1: Hang on. We must be up to question 18 here. We have 7. Okay, we're up to question 19. So we've got languages other than English or busy as a bee.
2: No, just have a crack at languages.
1: Thanks. Languages other than English. Question number 19. Topo in Italian and raton in Spanish are the words for which animal?
2: I have to guess it's a donkey.
1: Not a donkey. No. Thanks, Kerry. See ya. Not a donkey. No. Ian from Penrith. Hello, Ian. G'day, Ian.
3: How are you?
1: Not bad. Question 19. We're in languages other than English. Topo in Italian and raton in Spanish are the words for which animal?
3: Mouse.
1: Correct. Yeah, a mouse. A topo. What's that?
3: Good punt.
1: There you go. All righty. Question number 20. 1, 2, 3, 4, 5, 6 left. We're in languages other than English or busy as a bee. Up to you.
3: No, busy as a bee.
1: Busy as a bee. Which fictional detective retired to become a beekeeper in Sussex?
3: Ooh, fictional detective. Interesting question. Can't help you.
1: No good. Thanks, Ian. See ya. Bye-bye. Lorella, yes, I've got your answers too. We've had a lot of text questions. 1-300-800-222. Adrian, that's not correct. Lorella, that is correct. Harry in the Bay, correct. Yes. Robin says, do you remember a while back when some guy came on the show and said he had a cove for sale there? Oh, in Cornwall. I vaguely do. Nick from Budgiewoy on the Central Coast. G'day, Nick.
4: Hey, Phil.
1: We're up to question 20 here. Two left in Busy as a Bee, four left in languages other than English.
4: Yeah.
1: Which fictional detective retired to become a beekeeper in Sussex?
4: Well, we've been watching Elementary, and he's got some bees in that, so I'm going to go with Sherlock Holmes.
1: Correct. Yes, exactly.
4: Wow.
1: It was. Sherlock Holmes retired to become a beekeeper in Sussex.
4: Bad if you don't.
1: I can think of better things to do in retirement, Nick. With all due regard to those people who keep bees, but it seems to be very hazardous.
4: Yeah, yeah. What about the high blood pressure of golf, Phil?
1: Oh, yeah, but that's an affliction, Nick. That's not a pastime, as you know.
4: There should be meetings.
1: It's a horrible game. It's a horrible game, Nick.
4: No, it is a terrible game.
1: It's a shocking game.
4: I can't wait till Wednesday.
1: Hate it. When are you playing next, Nick?
4: Yeah,
1: Wednesday. That's right. Yeah, exactly. Yeah. Exactly. I have the same affliction. I don't know. I've sought help, but nothing helps. Question number 21. We're in Busy as a Bee, if you like. Or languages other than English.
4: I'm parked up around the corner so that I don't upset the dogs when I pull into the driveway. let's just get it over with and go with the bees, right?
1: Busy as a Bee. Question 21. Wallace's giant bee is the world's largest known species of bee, and it's native to which island country?
4: I'm just going to say Madagascar.
1: Not a bad guess. Yeah, no, not Madagascar. No, say hi to the dogs for us. Say bye. See ya. Huru, Nick from Budgiewoy. Love Elementary, says my texter. Lozzie and Huntley had the correct answer as well. Adrian from Nutterwadding. G'day, Adrian.
5: How you going, Philip?
1: Very well. Question 21. Wallace's giant bee, the world's largest known species of bee, is native to which island country?
5: Mauritius.
1: No, not Mauritius. No. Sorry, no, not Mauritius either. Wallace's giant bee. Joe from Ridgehaven. Hello, Joe.
6: Oh, hello. Would it be Great Britain?
1: Not Great Britain. No, Joe. No, it's not Great Britain. You might be thinking of those huge bumblebees. They're massive things, aren't they, those bumblebees? But no, the Wallace's giant bee is the world's largest known species of bee. It's native to which island country? Anybody? Ben has got the right answer here. Steve from Frankston says flog is an anagram of golf. Yes, Steve. Thank you. Correctly so. Robin says it was the hotel and the cove. I recall texting in, described it as a smuggler's cove. 1-300-800-222. Lines are free. We're up to question number 21. Who's going to help us? Wallace's giant bee, the world's largest known species of bee, is native to which country, to which island country? Anybody? 1-300-800-222. No one's got it on the text line either. Oh, no, Joe from Milton's got it. Lorella, no, that's not correct. Jane from Homebush has got it, yes. Ed from Perth. As well. Anybody, 1-300-800-222. You will get straight through if you want one. We have only got 1, 2, 3, 4, 5 left. 4 in languages other than English. And 1 left as in busy as a bee. Andrew from Otford. G'day, Andrew.
7: Hello.
1: Wallace's giant bee. Where would we find it?
7: I'll just take a guess. I'm thinking Sri Lanka.
1: It's not Sri Lanka. No, sorry. Not Sri Lanka. No, Jimmy from Turumbi Creek. G'day, Jimmy.
8: Hi, how you going?
1: Not bad. Where do you reckon you'd find Wallace's giant bee?
8: Well, Wallace hung around the Wallace line, goes through Indonesia, so I'm going to guess Indonesia.
1: Correct. Yes, very good. Exactly right. Indonesia is the answer we wanted. Okay. All right, we've got 4 left. And they're all in languages other than English.
8: Well, I'll go for languages other than English then.
1: I think you will. which European language is spoken in Lusophone countries?
8: Lus means like. No, but that's not going to be it. Maybe Lusitania?
1: No. No. Not correct. Mark from Oak Park. G'day, Mark.
9: Hey,
1: yes. Which European language is spoken in Lusophone countries?
9: Portuguese?
1: Correct. Portuguese. Very good. 3 to go. We're in languages other than English. What's the official language of the Democratic Republic of the Congo?
9: French.
1: Correct. Very good. Mark from Oak Park is looking confident. He's had a good sleep. He's had a good breakfast. He's up and running. Mark, question number 24. 2 left. Languages other than English. If you ordered ostriche at an Italian restaurant, what shellfish would you be having?
9: Repeat the question, please.
1: If you ordered ostriche at an Italian restaurant, what shellfish would you be having?
9: Oysters?
1: Correct. Very good. You would be having oysters. I don't think I'd normally order an oysters at an Italian restaurant, would you, Mark?
9: Normally mussels. I forget what it's called now. Spaghetti something or other.
1: What's that one with the clams? Vongole, isn't it?
9: I have no idea.
1: You know, the little, not the clams. Is it clams I'm after? Yeah, no, it is clams. You know, the little shells. I think so. All right. But we are at an important point of proceedings here because this is... Question number 25. Harry in the Bay says, if the Italian restaurant was here in the Bay, of course I'd order oysters. Well, granted, Harry, I'm with you there. My texter says, how much does it cost a pirate to get his ears pierced? Do you know the answer, Mark?
9: I'm trying to think of a pun answer and I can't think of one.
1: How much does it cost a pirate to get his ears pierced? A buccaneer.
9: That's quite clever.
1: Of course, yes. All right, question 25. And to win, languages other than English. Finnish and which other language are the 2 official languages of Finland?
9: Russian.
1: Oh, not Russian. No. Sorry, Mark. That's a pity, no, because you answered so well. No, not Russian. Greg from Devonport. G'day, Greg.
10: Hi, hang on. Yeah, g'day. How are you?
1: Good. For question 25, Greg, you can win here. Finnish, yeah. Finnish and which other language are the two official languages of Finland?
10: I would have said Russian as well. Say Swedish.
1: Swedish. Swedish is correct. Yeah, Swedish is the official language of Finland other than Finnish. But I, well, you kind of might have guessed Russian in a way, except that the Finns would really not be that keen on the Russians,
10: no,
1: I wouldn't
10: their
1: think.
10: Borders moved over the years, so they must have spoke Russian along the border there at some stage.
1: They might have done, but you know what? There would have been a lot of blood and, you know,
10: oh, yeah.
1: Finnish blood spilt on, you know, defending their country, particularly in the Second World War, you know.
10: Yeah, so a movie on that.
1: Yeah. So I can imagine that they're not, wouldn't be keen on having it as an official language, but there you go.
10: Yeah, I didn't mean to ring up just for the last one. I was going to answer that one about the Wallace.
1: Oh, Wallace's giant
10: Wallace B. But I would have got that wrong anyway. No, I didn't have Indonesia.
1: Oh, okay. Yeah. All right, Greg. Well, that's good work.
10: Fluke.
1: Yeah, I know, but that's part of the joy of this of the Mighty Challenge. That's what happens.
10: That's right.
1: That's what happens. All right, Greg, I'll put you on hold. Okay, Tim will look after you and get some details from you, and we will get this out to you. Yes, thank you for everybody who sent me the joke about the pirate and the hat and what's underneath them. But, yeah, I know. You can probably guess that tonight. All right. Deb from Araral Bay had Swedish as well. Jane from Homebush had Swedish. Grant from Gabbins is English. No. All righty. We've got the issues of the day coming up. Plenty of time to have a say on what's important to you in the next hour as well, plus another edition of American Insight as well. All coming up straight after the latest news.
11: When you need the facts,
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11: If it's relevant to you,
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15: ABC News, I'm Thanmaya Navada. British counter-terrorism police say five suspects have been released on bail following an incident at an airbase used by the US to launch strikes against Iran. Europe correspondent Elias Kluwer reports.
16: What we do know and what is being widely reported now is that a primary line of investigation by counter-terrorism police are any links to Iran and Iranian intelligence. So whether they are or were state-sponsored proxies or paid by the Iranian government, that is currently being investigated. We've also heard that other sort of links to different countries, including Russia, may be a point of this probe as well. Identities of the suspects remains a closely guarded secret at this stage.
15: A fire has broken out at Ukraine's National Science Academy after it was hit by a Russian drone. The BBC's Paul Adams has more.
17: In recent weeks, Kyiv has been constantly under attack. The latest strike came in the early afternoon, hitting Ukraine's famous National Academy of Science in the middle of the city. One eyewitness captured the moment of impact as a jet-powered drone plummeted to the ground. As thick black smoke rose into the sky, members of staff were seen at windows trying to escape the fires raging inside. President Zelensky said Ukraine would respond, and he urged the country's allies to act too. Terror, he said, must never be normalised.
15: The Reserve Bank is widely anticipated to lift interest rates to their highest level in 15 years today. The Treasurer has defended Labor's track record on inflation, saying high petrol prices are to blame rather than government spending. Jim Chalmers has pointed to a budget deficit $6 billion lower than the May forecast as proof the government had been limiting spending growth. Chief economist at Westpac and a former RBA assistant governor, Lucy Ellis, says the Reserve Bank board has a tough decision ahead.
18: There are a lot of competing pressures going on effectively.

0: the Australian economy at the moment, and many of them are not sourced from Australia. Remember, we've got an energy price shock coming from the conflict in the Middle East. We've got pressures coming from the El Nino and what that might be doing to food prices.
1: Australian universities will have to adopt their own definitions of Islamophobia by January 1st, 2027. Under an updated higher education standards framework, universities are expected to adopt and implement a definition of Islamophobia that ensures a safe and inclusive environment for staff, students and visitors. The Special Envoy to Combat Islamophobia says discrimination against Muslims overlaps with anti-Palestinian and anti-Arab racism, as both students and staff have experienced censorship for their advocacy for Palestinian human rights. A Southeast Queensland woman originally accused of murdering her terminally ill husband has been given a suspended sentence after pleading guilty to a lesser charge. Talissa Siganto reports.
2: In 2025, Kylie Truswell Mobbs was charged with the murder of David Mobbs, who died at their Alexandra Hills home 16 months earlier. The 56-year-old, who had an aggressive form of motor neuron disease, was given a lethal combination of painkillers by his wife. Today, the 52-year-old pleaded not guilty to the more serious charge in the Supreme Court in Brisbane and instead pleaded guilty to the charge of aiding suicide. It was accepted by prosecutors she was acting on Mr. Mobbs's wishes to end his life, and her conduct arose from compassion and a desire to relieve his suffering. She was handed a 2-year suspended sentence. Outside the courthouse, she said she was happy the case was over.
1: Researchers say the diversification of the political system, coupled with the effects of social media, may lead to more disagreements within relationships. Relationships Australia says it's hearing from more and more people who are falling out with others over political differences. Professorial Research Fellow at the Institute for Culture and Society at Western Sydney University, Professor Pip Collin, says younger generations tend to be more progressive.
3: We know that healthy democracies actually really require differences of opinions, really robust debate. And in our personal lives as well, those are often the ways in which we become much clearer about our views and our needs.
1: And in sport, Commonwealth Games gold medalist Alex Perkins leads the pack this week at the 2026 Australian Short Course Championships in Sydney. Held over 4 days, the event will serve as qualification for the World Short Course Championships held in Beijing later this year. And you're up to date with the latest ABC News. For more, head to ABC Listen.
4: The forecast for Tasmania for Tuesday, mostly fine until showers develop during the day, mainly about the west. Morning frost inland with possible valley fog. Winds blowing north to northeasterly. There's a frost warning for the Upper Derwent Valley Forecast District. In Hobart, the slight chance of a shower in the afternoon and evening with temperatures reaching a top of 21 degrees.
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Yes, well, hello and how are you? Philip Clark with you on ABC Radio. This is Nightlife into the last hour of the program. It's 6 past, where are we? 6 past midnight, 6 past one here on the program. 6 past midnight, 6 past midnight in WA. It's 24 to 12 in South Australia and the Northern Territory. Excellent to have your company as well. By the way, in Wangaratta, you're probably losing your AM transmitter from 1 to 5 a.m. That's your 756 a.m. Transmitter. If you've want an alternative, just grab us on the listen app. Otherwise, transmission should be good all around the country. 1-300-800-222 is my number. We've got some issues of the day coming up. We might talk about that one. What amazing weekend in sport. Tragic, of course. Poor old Freo, I know. One of the issues of the day surely is going to be, does Freo have to now retire Wharfie time? Do you think? I don't know. If you're a fan, what do you think about it? Surely, I don't know. Can it be played again, given the response that Brisbane had to the playing of it in the grand final? So cruelly snatched away from Freo, who had it? 1-300-800-222 is the number you might like to talk to me about. About having been to a number of grand finals myself where things have not gone well, I can understand. But that was particularly cruel, I thought. Otherwise, what an extraordinary weekend it was in the rugby league, of course. Magnificent victories by the Roosters. And also, what about the Newcastle Knights? Wooden Spooners one year, last year, in the grand final the next. Could they win? Maybe. And then the magnificent victory by the Wallabies over the over South Africa as well. Your thoughts about all of that? There's other things around as well. The upcoming ban on surcharges on credit cards from October 1, businesses will no longer be allowed to add surcharges when customers pay by card. But this has led banks to make big changes to their credit card rewards programs. I think the CommBank has got rid of all their Qantas frequent flyer benefits, and other banks are doing similar things. If you have a credit card with a reward or points program, what are you making of all this? 1-300-800-222 is the number. 1-300-800-222, if you like. Or you might have some issues yourself that you want to raise. Well, I've got plenty of time for that as well. And Hayley Chan is going to join us for American Insight too before the night is out. Here's Eric Clapton.

0: Yeah, wonderful tonight, Eric Clapton. All right, issues of the day.
1: Issue of the day.
0: Yeah, your choice, 1-300-800-222. There's a fair bit around, aren't there? Poor old Freo, with all due respect to everybody, just devastating. I would have thought, having been there at the MCG myself and watching a team get beaten is one thing, but a loss like that is particularly hard to take. I know Steve in Freo says, I don't want to talk about it, Phil, please, another subject. Well, one question is, I suppose, if you are a Freo supporter, is Wharfie time retired from now on? Can it ever be played again, do you think? 1-300-800-222 is the number. You might want to comment on some other aspects of the sport at the weekend. One of the great weekends in sport, was it not? Tremendous games in the rugby league as well. Brisbane, with the Roosters, of course, with their pretty solid win. And what do you say about Newcastle coming from Wooden Spoon last year to the grand final this year? Can they beat the Roosters? 1-300-800-222 is the number. Carlo from Inglewood is on the line. G'day, Carlo. You were at the MCG last Saturday.
2: Yeah, I flew back yesterday. And it was. Were you there, Phil, as well?
0: No. I wasn't. I was watching. I would have been there if my team had been in it, if you know what I mean, Carl.
2: But I thought you might have got in advance.
0: No.
2: Yeah, Phil, it was like nothing I've ever experienced in my life. Yeah. It was being an avid Fremantle since inception.
0: Yeah.
2: Fremantle member, and I go to all my games with my sons as well, and I'd only managed to get myself a last minute ticket. Because of course I missed my allocations. You go to all the games over here, but
0: yeah.
2: Saturday, you know what the problem is, Phil? It's the hope that kills you, Phil.
0: I know. I just felt so because I mean, I think as everyone knows, from last week I was, you know, I had no skin in the game, but I was hoping Freo would win because I thought, you know, they should, number one team all year.
2: Absolutely.
0: And they've never won one, and, you know, why not? But they had it.
2: That was the problem, I think. Yeah. Do you know, for the first time, and, you know, there's a lot of expressions, and I think, I think Fremantle is a wonderful football club to follow, and the chance, and really, you know, you turn up to the biggest day on Saturday, and you have a look and you think, yeah, we've been the best team. And then in that lap, with about 4:30 to go, I thought, you know what, I think we're going to overcome this.
0: Yeah.
2: And when our captain Alex Pearce went down in the third quarter, I thought that's going to be a big tactical adjustment. We're going to really struggle. And not only did we play well, Brisbane came at us again. Yep. Brisbane got in front. We fought hard. We got in front again. And then we started, and then that little break in the last quarter, and I'm thinking, we just might get it. But in the end, a great team, and Brisbane is a great team,
0: yeah,
2: found a way to win. And I think we got to the point where you look at those last 4 minutes, and everything that could go right for Brisbane went right, and everything that could have gone wrong for us, unfortunately, went wrong. And it was devastating. And I have an opinion on the Wharfie.
0: Yeah, go
2: Wharfie
0: on.
2: Time because, well, look.
0: I was just wondering whether they could ever play it again.
2: Yeah, look, see, I'm not traumatised by that because I've been in the stadium each of the times this year where it's been played.
0: Yeah.
2: And from my perspective, it's always been played when Freo need another goal, okay? It's never going the crow. It's never been, we're in front now, you know, this is our victory song. It's never been that as far as I'm concerned. It's always been, we need the next goal. And I think at that stage when it went, there were some impositions put on us by the AFL. You know that for the song.
0: That's right.
2: For the tune. We could only do it after a goal. But when it came on and we were 17 points up, we get 23 points up with 4 minutes to go, and we're home and hosed.
0: Yeah.
2: And so that was the feeling that I had. Now, can I tell you, there was this upset. When the first time Wharfie Time came on against Hawthorn during the regular season, and it was magnificent. It was magnificent. Suddenly, the East Coast media, because it was, I think it was a Friday night or a Thursday night game,
0: and nobody East had ever heard it.
2: No, they hadn't. So they were all obsessed by it.
0: Yeah.
2: And you listen to talk back, and you listen to the sports shows, and blah blah blah, and they're all talking. They're all talking about Wharfie Time. Why don't they play it all the time? Why don't they do it every week? This is time for Wharfie Time, etc. Whilst we knew it was just to be wheeled out when we needed that next spurt. And so obviously everyone's an expert on Sunday, and they're saying, well, you know, you can never play it again. It'll be a triggering response. But for me, it's part of what we do. We shouldn't put it away, because at the end of the day, you put it away because of that. No, I'm very sad, but I'm very proud of my team, and I'm proud of my club, and I don't think Wharfie Time should ever be seen as a bad thing because of what happened. We lost to a great team in 4 minutes. That's what great teams do. Sport, Phil, and you know this. It's the fantastic highs and terrible lows.
0: You know what? It's all of life, Carlo. It's all of life, isn't it? I know.
2: It is. It's why. I remember when Australia lost to Italy in the 2006 World Cup, incredibly unjustly, to a penalty.
0: Totally.
2: And I went to work that morning, and people were cursing, and well, not cursing, but people were devastated and just, oh, you know, there's blah, blah. And I said, guys, what you've just experienced is what happens in the world game. The governments rise and fall on the result of a football game.
0: Yeah.
2: You know, that is the magnificence of sport, and we experience that on Saturday. Yeah. Unfortunately, we're at the dark end of it, you know, in that regards. There's no guarantees we get back next year. There's certainly no guarantees that we have another season like we've had, I hope. Yeah. But that's the terrible, wonderful, glorious, devastating aspect.
0: It can either go one or two ways, I reckon, for Freo next year, can't it? I mean, you know, it acts as a major spur to them to do what they did again, and get there again.
2: I think it
0: might just, I don't know. Sometimes these things can take the wind out of a team, you know?
2: Yeah, you know, this is a pretty resilient group. I think we've got a great coach. Yeah. I think the actual squad is solid. I think we have a fantastic captain. There's another thing. Does he come back next year, or is it a 12 months in hiatus as he rehabs an Achilles? But I think what's most important about the club itself is that we're no longer a club that can get derailed by something like this.
0: Yeah.
2: Nitzky said, what doesn't kill you makes you stronger. I had a friend of mine send me a text on Saturday night. He went over to the game, and he quoted the great Australian philosopher Paul Kelly.
0: Yes.
2: And he said, in Bradman, he said, that, what was the line? They say the darkest hour is just before the dawn.
0: Yeah.
2: You know, and this might be the thing that just pushes us on to make us a great powerhouse club, Dr. Phil.
0: Well, you know what? I hope so, because there was a sparkling season, wasn't it? Really was a sparkling season.
2: But wasn't it a sensational season all round?
0: Oh, yeah.
2: I mean, you should be so proud of it.
0: Not for my lot, because, I mean, we ended the season in disgrace. Not the rest of the team didn't, but I mean.
2: No, but Phil, you know, you look at those Sydney Swans, what they achieved and what they did, and cast aside what happened. How amazing to get to a preliminary final with that kind of adversity. It was incredible. And so I looked at our guys on Saturday, and that's a team built by drafting and a team built by trade.
0: Yeah, indeed.
2: And I looked at the other boys, and what a magnificent team Brisbane are.
0: Yeah.
2: And may I just add while I'm talking to you, Phil, that the Brisbane fans, you couldn't find a more gracious group of fans, a fan base. I think they looked at us and they shook their heads and I said, you poor buggers, you know. But there's a team, quite a lot of father sons, quite a few great academy picks, a great team. We've done it the old fashioned way and we got there, but my goodness, we lost to a great team.
0: Well, that's very fair and nicely said, Carlo. Good on you.
2: Thanks, mate. Thank you.
0: Thanks, mate. Bye bye. I don't know. Do you agree with Carlo or not? 1-300-800-222 is the number. Steve from Frankston says, yeah, Phil, but Hawthorn thought they had it too the week before and McCluggage got impy holding the ball through the 30 metres out. Yep, it ain't over till the fat lady and or Rex Hunt sings. Monica says, Phil, I'm dyslexic to football. Did you know that Kath and Kim are back? Sunday's at 7:30, unless you record everything like me. Apart from that, I love you. Good on you, Monica. Thank you. Blue Bagger here says, my texter, what a game. Fantastic. What other games has this tension? You think NRL fans go see other teams? I don't know. Well, there were some terrific, there were some fantastic league games on at the weekend too. Both of them, actually. Paul from Esperance. G'day, Paul.
1: G'day, Phil. How you going?
0: Not too bad, mate. What do you reckon?
1: Yeah, it was a bit disappointing, I suppose. But just that's the bounce of the ball.
0: Yeah.
1: With the Wharfie time, they just don't ever let it go to the MCG again. Just leave it in Perth Oval.
0: Just leave it at Perth, you reckon?
1: Keep it there.
0: Yeah.
1: And only use it when it's necessary. It's had that. A few runs early in the piece before anybody even knew it was going on, and it failed.
0: Yeah.
1: And it's had the dramatic success at the right time when it's been whoever had the button the last couple of times, give it back to him.
0: Yeah.
1: It's not going to retire from the nightlife, mate. They can retire it from the Oval if they want, but we'll never retire it from the nightlife.
0: On you, Paul. Thanks, mate. Thanks, Paul. Good on you. 1-300-800-222 is the number. Rhonda from Hornsby. Hello, Rhonda.
3: Oh, good evening.
0: Hi, Rhonda, where are you? What did you want to raise?
3: I'm just reminding everybody it's coming close to the dreadful curtain ruining summertime.
0: Oh, that's right. Summertime, daylight savings, that's right. It's coming, it's arriving this weekend, is it not?
3: Yes, so everyone get your curtains and take them down because they may get changed.
0: Rhonda. Ah, oh dear, yes, exactly. And all these other dire things will happen as well. But sadly, the world keeps turning, Rhonda.
3: Yes, indeed. And, gee, it'll be nice if it's a warm, not boiling hot summer.
0: Oh, yeah. So I think all the weather predictions are for it to be boiling hot, aren't they?
3: Oh, yes.
0: I personally like it, but then again, I think people in the southern states all like it. And, you know, understandably, if you're in Queensland, it's not that great. Depending if you're particularly in far north Queensland, and also the same thing probably applies to parts of WA as well, who also don't have it.
3: Yeah.
0: But the rest of us will enjoy, Rhonda, remember, spring forward, fall back, 1 hour forward.
3: Yes, on which day?
0: Sunday.
3: Good.
0: Thank you, Rhonda.
3: Thank you.
0: See ya. 1-300-800-222 is the number. Ian says, Phil, it was very sad for the fans, but it's only a game. It's not arms or legs. Time to move on. Sorry. Robin says, yes, good chat from Carlo. Well said. Carlo was. That was a tremendous call, wasn't it? 1-300-800-222 is the number. Dan from Mid-North Coast. G'day, Dan.
4: Yeah, Phil, how you going?
0: Not too bad.
4: Great show tonight, mate. Really good show.
0: Thank you. Yeah.
4: Now, don't you get down on your Swans. They've played that many preliminary finals and finals over the last 10, 15 years.
0: Yes. Yeah. I've squandered a large amount of cash, Dan, attending grand... Yes.
4: Takes you back to the Hepplestone days.
0: I have squandered a large amount of cash sitting in grand finals and watching us get flogged.
4: Yeah, paying the flights and the accommodation.
0: Oh, dear.
4: That Warby song that was played was never more appropriate. For anyone, I'll probably get a niggle out of the waterside worker there. Never more appropriate. The song came on and they all packed up and went home. It was like the siren. You got 5 minutes before you knock off. And they just went, we'll knock off now.
0: Knock off now.
4: Knock off now.
0: I don't think that's what Wharfie time means.
4: But look, I'm a sandgraver myself. Yeah. I'm a West Coast Eagles supporter, so I absolutely hate Fremantle.
0: Yeah.
4: Hate them. Okay, almost as much as Collingwood.
0: Okay.
4: I do feel for them because I'm, played in four losing grand finals myself.
0: Yeah.
4: And I know the pain. So you know, if they're anything, if they're worth their mustard, they will come back next year and absolutely romp it, or they'll just fade away like they did last time they played 13 years ago.
0: Yeah, I think that's right. That's right. You know, it could go one of both ways. Count it down. Yeah. I mean, it can either take the stuffing out of you, or it can steal your resolve. I reckon. You know, let's hope it's the latter.
4: Absolutely. Yeah. Like, you know, you better taste that pain, and then it's like, right, you know, next year, you know, that first pre-season, boom, let's go.
0: Yeah.
4: Let's start building. So that's all. Really enjoying the show. Good stuff.
0: On you, Dan. Thanks, mate. And other people saying the AFL Grand Final is a great example of why Wayne Bennett would have players do a 100-metre sprint again if they backed off at 98 metres. 98 metres was 4 minutes to go. Yes, it was, Jeff. I know. Wharfie time was played. Charlie Cameron says, OK, I'll respond to that, and kicked a goal, and then it all fell apart for them. Terrible. Freo didn't hold a family fan day following the Grand Final. OK, didn't they? Talking football, says Bruce, the Sunday rugby match between Australia and South Africa had another edge of the seat ending. Australia down 4 men, managed to hold off a determined South African team to win by 4 points. Yeah, it was an amazing win. And you have to take your hat off to Newcastle too for their win over Penrith. I know there was a tragic incident with Cleary, and who broke his leg. Awful break too. In circumstances where I don't think people were to blame, but so it's tragic for him, but magnificent, amazing performance by Newcastle to get there. Wooden spoon last year and grand final this year. It was a fantastic, and the Roosters' performance, of course, also commanding. So it was quite a weekend for sport. Kevin from Helensburg. G'day, Kevin.
5: Hey, brother. Welcome. I watched all the rugby at the weekend, but the Waratahs game.
0: Yeah.
5: I'm sure, well, this was the second last try the South African scored.
0: The referee, oh, you mean the Wallabies, not the Waratahs, the Wallabies, yeah, go on.
5: I just said the Wallabies, sorry.
0: Yeah.
5: I'm sure the referee said they didn't have to convert that try.
0: Oh, okay.
5: Can you recall that?
0: I'm not an aficionado of the rules of rugby. I find it a bit impenetrable sometimes, Kevin, but go on.
5: That was a complete debacle, mate. He lost the plot, towards the end. Australia were ahead by 14, I think it was 14 points. And that's the way it should have ended up.
0: He
5: allowed them to South Africa try and catch up again. Probably because he was influenced by the fact that they're the world champions and all this, you know, but they lost the trophy. But yeah, I couldn't get a replay on it. I was sure that he awarded a try to South Africa. It was the second last one, and then he said you don't have to convert it. In other words, you got to catch up. You need to pull your fingers out and start playing. You know? He was a failure there for it, really. I think the last 20 minutes, but he lost the plot.
0: Yeah. Well, I don't know. I can't comment about it, Kevin, other than I think I've always thought that rugby union referees have too much control over the game anyway. And they have too much influence over it. Yeah, thanks, mate. 1-300-800-222 is the number. Back on credit card fees. G'day, David from Yagoona.
6: G'day, Phil. How are you?
0: Yeah, good.
6: Yes, there's an annual fee that the credit card companies charge you.
0: Yes.
6: And I am one of their worst customers in regards to paying interest on it because I pay all my bills on time and I'm never in debt.
0: Well, so you'd be one of their least popular customers, I imagine.
6: Yes. Now, what they have sneakily done, because I always get my statement how much money I owe, but I'm always paid up.
0: Yeah.
6: They have changed it to a monthly

0: So if I'm not paid up, they grab 14% of $7 if I'm not paid up every month.
1: But didn't you say you are?
0: Yes, I am. But if anyone doesn't pay up, right?
1: Yeah.
0: Rather, because it used to be an annual fee.
1: Yeah. Oh,
0: so
1: I see.
0: They've changed it to monthly.
1: Oh, they've changed it to a monthly fee so they can get something off you.
0: Yes. So if I'm not $7 over my credit rating, they grab 14% of $7. How sneaky is that?
1: How bad's that?
0: Yeah,
1: I just think it's
0: only come in this month. It's only just come in.
1: Oh, dear.
0: Fee. So if I'm not paid up, they grab 14% of $7 if I'm not paid up every month.
1: But didn't you say you are?
0: Yes, I am. But if anyone doesn't pay up, right?
1: Yeah.
0: Rather, because it used to be an annual fee.
1: Yeah. Oh,
0: so
1: I see.
0: They've changed it to monthly.
1: Oh, they've changed it to a monthly fee. So

0: Yeah. I know. Thinking of scams, I was thinking of scams though that, David. I was thinking about that if you were in one of the four teams that could have been in the grand final, right? That is the preliminary. You had to register before the preliminary final occurred. But everybody who registered to get a ticket had to pay. They charged you $4, regardless of whether you got a ticket or not. Right? Non-refundable. So, I mean, talk about shooting fish in a barrel. You know.
1: Yeah. So just beware, because I noticed it on my statement, because I still get the paper one that comes through every month. And I said, what's this, a fee? And they've advised me it's monthly now. So, okay.
0: All right. Thanks, David. Okay. keep trying to beat the bastards, as it were. 1-300-800-222. Steve from Frankston says, a Tassie Devils player was in the grand final sprint this year. Oh, he was too. I wonder if the Tassie Devils could recruit young Tassie sprinter Jack Hale to play on a half forward pocket, on a half forward line, or in the pocket, lightning quick. I mean, Carmichael Hunt played for the Suns and Israel Folau for the Giants. Yes, true. Well, how's Jack Hale going, by the way? I haven't followed him in recent years. He was very quick as a schoolboy. KA in WA says, I'm an avid Lions supporter residing in WA, the Frio area. I was excited for Frio fans, but definitely wanted my team to win. But also would not have been sad to see Frio make history and win. I stayed home and hid my joys. I know that awful feeling of a grand final loss, but feel confident Frio will be back and up there for the next few years, giving their supporters more to celebrate. Wharfie time, definitely a WA Optus Oval thing. Leave it at home for the supporters to enjoy and get behind. That may be the best option, I suppose. No, I don't think anybody in the eastern side of the country understands it anyway, do they? 1-300-800-222. Bushy in... G'day, Bushy.
2: Hey, Ken, brother, how you going?
0: Yeah, not too bad. Not too bad.
2: Well, the boy from the St. Mary's Secondary School and the boy from South Launceston and the boy from that's been around, I've got to ask you a question if you don't mind.
0: Oh, yeah, what's that?
2: Are you going to ditch the Sydney Swans when the Tassie Devils come on?
0: I know. Well, it's a question, isn't it?
2: This is not a laughing matter, my brother.
0: It's a fair question, isn't it? I'm going to have to take an interest in the Devils, Bushy. Absolutely. Yes. Is the answer.
2: I am now proud of you.
0: I am 100%. I think I joined him as one of their supporters in the early days, Bushy. So yeah, of course I'm going to have to take an interest in them. Absolutely.
2: Have a good night.
0: Thanks, mate. See ya. Bruce from Altona Meadows. G'day, Bruce.
3: G'day there. I feel that bad luck for Fremantle,
0: yeah.
3: You know, that one would have to be one of the closest grand final matches in history of AFL. No one could say that, to be able to see that. But same token, I'm a poor Saints supporter. Oh. And I've been through a lot of matches. And I was thinking of the Collingwood draw and then back the following week and being flogged.
0: I was overseas at the time, but I watched that game, and when Nick Riewoldt just collapsed, you know, out of exhaustion at the end of that game, that drawn game, I thought, that's it. They can't do it again next week. They can't, and they didn't. You know, but I felt so sorry for him because, I mean, he's such a great player, and you know, he deserved a premiership.
3: Yes, I totally agree with your comment there.
0: Yeah.
3: I thought that was just a straight-out change of the game.
0: Yeah. Yeah.
3: It was so devastating to say you walk in, you know, like had the goal just, you know, it's like all sport. It's just like Fremantle thinking they had the game won.
0: I know. When I say it's all of life, because it kind of is, you know, like it's not fair. it's like when you grow up and you know, as a starry-eyed kid to realise that actually, you know, life isn't fair. It doesn't always work out.
3: True. You've been handed and then it's been taken away from you.
0: Yeah, that's right. Exactly. Okay. Nice, Bruce. Good luck for next year.
3: No worries.
0: You might have one of our, I think,

0: I think you're angling for one of the Pullman Five, aren't you?
1: Yeah, well, you know, I'd like to be called, just quickly before I go, I'd like to be called Saint Lines. Saint Lines.
0: All right. So, yeah, mate, thank you, dear. Yeah, that back on another level, says my texter, I think it's not really a part of the tradition of the game to have these hell's bells ringing in the last minutes of a game of Aussie Rules football. It's weird. The guy up on the roof of the guitar, I don't get it. I don't think many people in the west, in the eastern part of the country do get it. Maybe it's best if they just keep it in WA at Optus Oval. I don't know. All righty. Very interesting. Thanks, everybody. Nice work.
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0: All right, a chance to have a chat with Hayley Channer in American Insight coming up. That's up next.
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0: Well, yes, in the United States, let's have another edition of American Insight. Midterm elections are approaching fast, but also moving fast is the rising price of diesel fuel as the war in the Middle East intensifies. A gallon of diesel now costs around US $6.50, which is up 73% from the $3.77 right before the beginning of the war with Iran, with Brent crude trading at nearly $106. The flow-on costs are also being felt across the US economy, food and grocery prices in particular. The situation is leaving Republican candidates reeling and contemplating extreme steps that economists warned could only increase pain for consumers. Republicans in key states like Iowa and Michigan are calling for the end of exports of diesel refined in the United States in order to help boost domestic supply. And although President Donald Trump indicated that he backs that step, his energy secretary said last week that a blanket ban would not happen. Donald Trump, however, insists the US is taking tremendous amounts of oil out from the Strait of Hormuz. He rejected Iran's latest proposal to open the vital oil shipping channel over the weekend. Iran now says it's ready for the war to resume, but also open for diplomacy. But the US president says, oh no, the prices will come down soon.
1: Oil is less expensive now than it was under the Biden administration. But with all of that being said, we're taking tremendous amounts of oil out. Last night, we took a record amount of oil out from the Hormuz Strait, more than we took out before the war.
0: Well, joining us tonight for American Insight is Hayley Channer. Hayley is Director of the Economic Security Program at the US Study Center at the University of Sydney. Hayley, good evening to you. Welcome back to Nightlife.
2: Thank you so much for having me again.
0: Well, Donald Trump says the US is, to use his words, winning tremendously, and that the US has total control of the Hormuz Strait. But presumably the pain's obvious to anyone who drives a diesel-fueled vehicle or relies on a diesel generator to produce power. What are you making of some of the calls from some Republicans for the US to stop exporting diesel?
2: Yes, well, for a president who campaigned to keep prices low and to not start any foreign wars, he's nil for two on this Iran crisis and the Strait of Hormuz closure. And coming into the midterms, it's clear that it will be very tight in the voting and that the Republicans could lose both the House and the Senate. And another sort of complicating factor is President Trump has encouraged voters to think that President Trump's name is on the ballot, that they're really voting for him. And that could backfire because he is the sort of poster child for what's happening in the Strait of Hormuz. He did call for a ban, and I think it has been walked back, as you say, by his Energy Secretary, Chris Wright, saying that there would be restrictions considered. But the US is part of a global supply chain, and if they started restricting diesel or gas to other countries can easily retaliate. And just like you said, diesel prices are skyrocketing in the US. They are twice the amount that they were this time last year. And just to put it in comparison for Australian listeners, because Americans do gallons and we do litres, it's very hard to figure out who's actually paying more. Australians are paying slightly more than Americans at about US $2 per litre, whereas Americans are paying about $1.72 per litre. So it's interesting to see how there's a huge outcry in the US. And again, there's an outcry here in Australia, but we're almost used to paying higher petrol prices than the US anyway.
0: Yeah, well, diesel's here is $3 or more.
2: Yes, eye-watering when you drive past the petrol station. I always think, thank God, I don't have a diesel car.
0: Yeah. Exactly. Just talk to me a bit more about this idea that, because in the current crisis, I mean, I know Australia has dragged its coat around Asia seeking to shore up supplies as well, but I think some of that has come from the US as well, hasn't it?
2: Some of our gas?
0: Yeah, no, our diesel.
2: Our diesel. Actually, I'm not sure about that. I mean, I know Australia is the largest per capita consumer of diesel. You know, we've got a lot of goods to truck around Australia, and that's what all of our large cargo vans are run on. But Australia is a provider of LNG to the Indo-Pacific, and we get that from the Strait of Hormuz. So, you know, all of Australia's gas is tied up in long-term offtake to the region, which countries in the region then refine. And Australia's relying on that strait to be open so that we can get shipments for ourselves. So it is a bit of a sense of musical chairs in terms of the trade of gas and oil and diesel and jet fuel around the world. And that's why any leader like President Trump talking about a ban or restrictions has this ripple effect through other countries that they can retaliate if they like. So really, it's a case of settling this Iran dispute, getting the strait open, because unfortunately, there are multiple other straits, Strait of Malacca and to our north, Panama Canal, lots of different choke points can be closed off. And it's only bad for everyone. Prices will go up the longer they stay closed.
0: What are his options here on with Iran? Because you get us the sense that Iran's in the driving seat here. They've absorbed the pain that America's thrown at them. I mean, albeit it's catastrophic for their own economy, but the strait will only open if they agree to it, won't it?
2: That's right. The US doesn't have a lot of leverage over Iran, which is the
0: No.
2: last couple of months has shown. And other countries like Russia, India, China, they're also trading other goods so that the pressure points for Iran aren't as great. There's no international community coalition against Iran right now. So, yes, it can continue on until the US has something to offer Iran. And their population will be able to will go and suffer continued until the Iranian regime actually does a deal.
0: I mean, Donald Trump's very fond of saying, and he's been saying at rallies recently, that there'll be an end to the war as soon as the midterms are over. I mean, there might be some logic to that. What do you think about that claim?
2: I mean, ever giving a deadline for negotiations is a poison pill because then countries can just wait you out. So it's never a good idea to put a timeline on things because it works to the advantage of the person that you're putting the timeline on.
0: Yes, exactly. Even and in particular, I suppose if Donald Trump did suffer losses, which he will. I mean, most second term presidents in the midterms suffer losses, and it's to be expected. I mean, he will lose seats, probably the majority in the Congress, in the House of Representatives. Whether it's the case in the Senate remains to be seen. But you know, he's not going to exactly be in the box seat after the election, is he?
2: No, and so it'll be interesting to see what the Democrats do, how they rally post the midterms, and what they do with any advantages that they gain, because what they really need to do is put up a new candidate for elections in 2028, and so that they have somebody who's compelling. But Donald Trump is a master of capturing the news cycle, and it's almost like all news, even bad news, is good news for him, because if you're talking about what he said, you're not talking about the opposition. Actually, it's funny because you can kind of see that in Australia playing out as well. You know, One Nation's been taking a lot of the attention away from the coalition. So, look, it'll be interesting to see what happens after the midterms and how the Democrats capitalise.
0: Back to the US economy, Hayley. I'm talking with Hayley Channa, who's Director of the Economic Security Program at the US Study Centre at the University of Sydney. Back to the US economy. Tell us what's happening with the tariff situation. It's a totally topsy-turvy, chaotic sort of scene, I know. Are the Trump administration's tariffs working to improve American manufacturing and exports as he promised they would?
2: Well, as everyone would probably know who's listening to this, tariffs are a tax, and they're a tax paid by the country that's implementing the tariff. So all of the tariffs were going to hurt US industry because the US doesn't make all of the things that it uses and manufactures and then sells. So it's not a surprise that the US economy is suffering because of this. I'd also say there are other impacts on the US economy unrelated to tariffs, but just generally to global confidence in the US as a trade partner. I think some of the debate happening around the Fed, the US's central bank, and confidence in whether or not the Fed remains an independent body is causing some negative ripple effects around the world. And things like Trump making it harder to cooperate with US, traditional US allies, his trade war with Canada. All of that, I would say, would be contributing to some uncertainty around the US as a strong economy. So, look, the tariffs have not helped at all, and they've definitely not helped with Canada. But then again, the Canada-US relationship is fraught because Canada, 68% of its exports go to the US. So, if any tariff policy was going to be effective, it'll be effective with Canada. But the problem there is that You've got Mark Carney, who's riding high on the popular vote because he's been seen to stand up to President Trump. So politically, the government doesn't have a reason to back down in Canada. So all very complicated, but the tariffs are here to stay regardless of which US president is in office. President Biden kept them after the first Trump term, and whoever comes after Trump will keep them as well because they're very hard to wind back. And lots of different industries that you would not believe think that they're a strategic industry and want to be protected.
0: Yeah. I mean, of all the countries you want to pick a tariff fight with, Canada just seems the most bizarre to me, and it's had an effect because the percentage of new car sales in Canada, that were US built, has plummeted. So it's not having the effect that he wanted, is it?
2: Well, I imagine there would be a lot of boycotts in Canada against US products, and that they are also watching trade negotiations carefully. But Canada doesn't have a lot of options because, for instance, all of its gas pipelines, its LNG, they're all pointed south into the United States. It's much more expensive to ship Canada's LNG offshore. And in addition, Canada's LNG needs to be refined, and only very developed countries can afford to refine it, and the US is one of those countries. So it's a shame for Canada because they really only have one buyer, and they also price their LNG very competitively because they couldn't really sell it to anyone else. So of all of the countries to have a trade war, this is going to be very bad for Canada, and I would say bad for the United States as well, because it's unlikely that, given the uncertainty and unpredictability of Trump's tariff policy, that manufacturers in America will decide to set up rival, manufacturing in the United States because they'll be expecting those tariffs to come off once a deal is struck.
0: Yeah. It's a long way from the 1994 North American Free Trade Agreement, the NAFTA, which promised a golden dawn of relatively free trade amongst Canada, United States, and Mexico.
2: Yeah, I think the golden age of free trade is over.
0: Yes. Yeah, I know, but with consequences which are sort of plain to see, and yet he ploughs on regardless. Why do you think? Because people can see what the price of things are. I mean, he can say as much as he wants, can't he? But for economic evidence is in front of you in terms of increased fuel prices, increased prices for manufactured goods and cars and so on. There's some point at which the truth's got to settle, doesn't it?
2: Well, it might be the case that there is no strategic or political logic to it, but you've got to think he is coming to the end of his second term, is in his remaining 2 years, and it's possible that political leaders see going negative on foreign policy and not being optimistic is a natural tendency because unless you've got a successor picked out where you can be very optimistic and say that, continue these policies under the next Republican, I can't imagine that President Trump is imagining his successor as yet. And so,

0: being positive and optimistic and having positive policies is probably not the political strategy that he's going for.
1: Just before you go, the new US ambassador to Australia, David Bratt's offering his credentials in Canberra tomorrow. We haven't had an ambassador for a while. Have we missed one?
0: I would say yes, definitely we've missed one. It's been about 22 months since we had Ambassador Kennedy depart Australia. It's always important to have a US ambassador here because there's so many priorities in the bilateral relationship that need pushing and stewardship and promotion. Ambassador Bratt is previously an economics professor, and we know from his congressional hearing where he was confirmed for the US's pick that he talked about critical minerals and commercial diplomacy, as well as defence cooperation, being his top priorities in Australia. So it will be really good to have him in Australia pushing that agenda because there's a fair bit to do on both of those fronts, critical minerals and defence. So we're expecting him to be, hand over his credentials to the Governor General this week. And he will sort of have to hit the ground running because, in addition to minerals and defence, there's also been this week, the big debate about the OpenAI hack on Medicare and other
1: Exactly,
0: Australian government
1: exactly.
0: agencies. And so it's a bit of an awkward time for him to start, given some political parties here in Australia are calling for the foreign minister to call him in and give him a dressing down about OpenAI. We also know that he is pro-tariffs. He's a fan of them as a tool to balance America's trade and also to support US manufacturing. So that's probably no surprise given he is President Trump's pick for ambassador. You would need to be pro-tariffs, otherwise you wouldn't get the job. But look, he's focused on the positives of the Australia-US relationship. So he wants to see the Australia-US critical minerals deal from last year implemented in full. And so that will mean the US spending more money on Australian mineral companies. And that's pretty important because a couple of our big critical mineral projects have just reached final investment decision. And that means that they can actually receive those US government dollars so that they can get up and operating. So, look, he's got a big inbox, as my colleague Ava said in the conversation. And he'll have a lot of things to do as soon as he hits the ground.
1: All right, Hayley, always great to talk with you. I appreciate it. Thank you for your time.
0: My pleasure.

0: is Hayley Chandler joining us for an edition of American Inside. We'll get her back at some point too. That's about it for me because I've got to get out of here. But Francis is going to look after you after this, and you know what he's like. Wow. I'll tell you what. Hello.
1: Yeah, how are you?
0: I'm pretty good. You all right?
1: Yeah, it's been a busy couple of days. Yeah. It's consoling some people.
0: You weren't a Freo supporter, were you?
1: I was there at the game with a few of them.
0: Oh, you were there?
1: Yeah, I was there. Yes, I have a long history of, well, I married a Fremantle girl. So, yes, I know a lot of people. I've spent a lot of time in that part of the world. It feels like second home. So a lot of people had come over from the West. It was rough.
0: It was brutal.
1: But as a St Kilda person, it was a very, very familiar feeling.
0: Oh, no.
1: But they seem to roll all of it into one, all of the tragedies all at once.
0: We were just discussing whether they should just keep Wharfie time in the West.
1: No, it's dead.
0: It's gone, is it?
1: Yeah, the cultural zeitgeist of that is gone. It is now a meme. Yeah, they've memified their own thing now. And I think whenever you hear it, it would only remind people of one thing.
0: Yeah. This dreadful, dreadful loss. Yeah.
1: Yeah, move on. It's hard. Hey, guess who we're talking to this morning? Tony Robinson. Legendary British actor and storyteller. He's back in Australia for another one of his talking tours later in November.
0: He's a fun guy.
1: Oh, what a gentle soul and a great actor. And, you know, I've played a part in one of my all-time favourite television programmes, of course, Blackadder. So we'll talk to him. I'm really looking forward to that conversation because I've always been an admirer of his, which will be fun.
0: He's a terrific TV presenter as well, you know.
1: He's just got lovely empathy and feel for people.
0: You can sit there and watch him, yeah.
1: Yeah. So I'm looking forward to doing that. So that's going to be great fun. Looking forward to talking to Tony about that.
0: Ask him whether is there somewhere in the world that he would love to go to, you know.
1: Well, I've always thought with these, eminent British actors and people who travel the world telling tales, I mean, they almost run into each other on trains somewhere. Michael Patillo's catching my train. I had this train. This is my train. Oh, no, there's Joanna Lumley. Oh, no, don't tell me Joanna is here as well. I mean, they're all traipsing across the world doing our travel for us, which what a great way to live, though, Philip.
0: It would be kind of, I know. Oh, see, well, that's the trouble, Francis. All the best jobs are gone.
1: We're doing okay, I think.
0: I suppose. All right, mate. Have a good show.
1: Thanks, Doctor.
0: We'll talk soon. You and I'll talk tomorrow. What are we doing talking? Oh, we're doing a bit about space travel in the latter part of the week too. Just off the back of this SpaceX thing too. So look forward to that conversation and talking about the concept of time. So that's all ahead. Talk to you tomorrow. Here's the news.
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6: ABC News, I'm Thanmaya Navada. Five young British men arrested on explosives and terror charges near a US-operated airbase in England have been released on bail. Counter-terrorism detectives say they're investigating multiple lines of inquiry, including whether there's a link to Iran. Iran has earlier rejected any connection to the incident, which saw three vehicles stopped near the RAF Fairford base at the weekend, with bomb disposal experts called in. Head of counter-terrorism policing in the UK, Lawrence Taylor, says the men will be closely monitored.
7: To be very clear, this does not mean that the investigation is over. They are subject to stringent conditions on their movement and contact with others. They absolutely remain under investigation as we explore multiple lines of inquiry.
6: Both financial markets and economists think it's almost certain the Reserve Bank will raise interest rates for the fourth time this year when they meet today. A standard quarter of a percentage hike would take the official cash rate from 4.35% to 4.6%, the highest level in 15 years. The Treasurer has blamed stubborn petrol prices for high inflation rather than government spending. Chief economist at Westpac and former RBA Assistant Governor Lucy Ellis says a rate hike seems highly likely.
8: I think it's inevitable given where inflation is and given the Reserve Bank's viewpoint about the slow rate of growth in supply capacity and the how fast they think Australia can grow without spurring more inflation.
6: Greens Senator Larissa Waters is stepping down as leader of the Federal Party, revealing she has a pre-existing kidney disease which has worsened and she wants to focus on her health. The Queensland Senator took over from Adam Bandt after the 2025 federal election. A party room meeting will be held in the coming days to discuss the leadership. Senator Waters says she'll take medical leave but intends to return to work as soon as she can. Police have apologised to the family of a man who died from a brain injury after he spent 4 hours in a Victoria Police cell in Melbourne without anyone properly checking on him. Christian Silver reports.
9: The family of John Mackay were in the coroner's court today as a police lawyer admitted officers failed to adequately care for the 58-year-old while he was in custody in 2023. Mr Mackay had suffered a head injury from a fight, but because there were no ambulances available, police took him to the Broadmeadows station for observation. He was put in a cell, but nobody went inside to check on him for 4 hours. The court heard officers thought he was drunk and asleep, but in fact, he was suffering complications from a serious brain injury. He died in hospital 2 days later. The inquest continues.
6: Counselling services have reported a jump in calls in recent weeks amid a horror period of deaths linked to alleged domestic and sexual violence. Just over a week ago, 3 women were allegedly murdered by men known to them in separate cases across New South Wales before 2 children were allegedly killed by their mother. Meanwhile, a teenage girl died in Sydney last month after what police allege was a case of sexual choking. Full Stop Australia Deputy CEO Tara Hunter is encouraging anyone for whom such stories raise alarm bells to seek help.
10: It might just take someone reading one of those kinds of articles to start relating, wow, maybe some of that's happening for me. If something doesn't feel right or you're feeling unsafe, rather than second-guessing yourself, maybe just find someone you can talk to.
6: And if you or someone you know needs help, you can call 1-800-FULL-STOP. That's 1-800-385-578. The Queensland Opposition is demanding the Premier explain why more than 100 annual reports were released on the eve of the weekend's AFL Grand Final. Claudia Williams has more.
11: 5.5 years ago in opposition, David Crisafulli called out the then Labor government for dumping reports on a Friday afternoon. Now, Labor leader Stephen Miles has taken aim at the Crisafulli government for releasing more than 100 reports on the eve of the AFL Grand Final.
12: There is no Friday with less people looking than last Friday, and yet that's when David Crisafulli decided to dump out all of these reports.
11: The Premier's office did not respond directly to Labor's calls. Police Minister Dan Purdy said he signed off and tabled the Queensland Police Service report on Friday, as that was its due date.
6: And briefly, in a rare move, Adelaide Crows player Luke Pedler has requested a trade to crosstown rivals Port Adelaide. That's the news on ABC News.
13: The forecast for Tasmania for Tuesday, mostly fine until showers develop during the day, mainly about the west. Morning frost inland with possible valley fog. Winds blowing north to northeasterly. There's a frost warning for the Upper Derwent Valley Forecast District. In Hobart, the slight chance of a shower in the afternoon and evening with temperatures reaching a top of 21 degrees.
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18: Hello, how are you? Thanks to Phil and his team. Welcome to Tuesday. 6 minutes past two on the East Coast, 24 to two South Australia and the Northern Territory, and 6 past midnight in the mighty West. Coming up on the program, we're talking birds a little later on. Have you been swooped yet this season? Those minor birds, where I am in Victoria, I always thought it was the magpies that were the real worry, but I'm
1: increasingly getting, I'm getting punked by minor birds. They're cheeky little things, aren't they? They come in very hard and very low, and they're really persistent. I mean, I am, you know, running around in Albert Park in Melbourne in springtime. I mean, you know, buyer beware and all that sort of stuff. So I'm not complaining that they're swooping me while I, you know, walk my dog under their trees. It's kind of their domain. It's part of the deal. But I didn't realise they've really gone for me this year. I reckon word has gone around the minor bird community that I'm there and I'm there for the taking. I don't know how you're going with all that, but we're going to be talking birds a bit later on with Gisela Kaplan, Professor Emeritus in Animal Behaviour at the Uni of New England. And springtime is when birds are very active. We'll talk to you about your bird experiences as well. That's all ahead of us. And Tony Robinson, yes, legendary British actor, Sir Tony Robinson, excuse me. He's back with another one of his wonderful nights of tales and stories. Sir Tony is doing an audience with Sir Tony Robinson, from Blackadder to Alfred the Great. And, you know, just sitting here there talking to him will be one of the great things of this morning. So hang about for that. And, of course, the four quiz to get things off. This is our entree to all of that. Four topics, three questions in each. You get to play if you call 1-300-800-222, 1-300-800-222. That's the number to get on the phone and play. Or you can text along at 0437-774-774. Four topics for this morning's four quiz. September, as we're saying goodbye to September pretty soon. So questions about September, September-related things. One-hit wonders. I'll play you a song that was an absolute chart topper, and you've got to tell me who was the artist. They came, they went, they conquered, they didn't do it again. One-hit wonders. Australian wildlife and maths, some numbers and some geometry and all that sort of stuff. That people that use that other side of the brain, which some of us were never very really any good at. So that's all for you to play. Give us a call, 1-300-800-222. Get on the phone, 1-300-800-222, and have a go at the four quiz. And, of course, you can text along if that's your thing at home and give it your best there. And, you know, you could possibly win the most coveted ABC Overnights fridge magnet, which, you can have your AFL Premiership Cups and all that sort of stuff. I get it. I know. But what you really want is the fridge magnet. That's the thing that will get people talking. Your next barbecue or your next family gathering, just sort of leave it there and say, oh, yeah, I won that. Yeah. Not everybody can do that. Get on the phone and play 1-300-800-222 or 0437-774-774 is the number. Before that, beautiful track from In Excess from their swing album from 1983. This is

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1: And we're playing the four quiz. Four topics, three questions in each. If you answer three questions, you go into the prize pool. And you have to answer them across the different topics because we like to test the breadth of your knowledge. And our four topics for this morning, September, one-hit wonders. I'll play you a classic one-hit wonder. You've got to tell me who the artist was. We'll do some maths. And Australian wildlife. So we try to make it as broad as we can just to keep you on your toes. Let's start with Karen in Altona Meadows. Good morning, Karen. How are you going?
2: Hello.
1: You having a good morning?
2: Yeah, I'm a bit tired, you know.
1: Oh, well, I'm glad you stayed up to play the four quiz with me. Now, what topic would you like to start with?
2: What were the four topics?
1: September, so something related to the month of September as we say goodbye to September in the next few days. One-hit wonders, where I play you a bit of a one-hit wonder. You've got to tell me who the artist was. Australian wildlife and maths.
2: I don't think. It's not like the best. I'll try September.
1: September it is for you. Okay. Complete the old rhyme for me here, Karen. 30 days hath September. Name the other 3 months that also have 30 days.
2: April, June and November.
1: Oh, look at that. That did not even bother you one little bit. That is correct. 30 days hath September, April, June and November. Well done. Okay. One of three down for you. Which topic would you like to go to next? Maths, Australian wildlife or a one-hit wonder?
2: Try maths.
1: Maths it is. Okay. Let's do that for you. Okay. In trigonometry, the hypotenuse is always opposite which angle?
2: The right?
1: Yes, it is. Well, look at you go. The hypotenuse is opposite the right angle. That is correct. Well done.
2: Mm-hmm.
1: Two down. So for your third and to get into the prize pool, what would you like to do next?
2: One-hit
1: wonder?
2: What was the other one?
1: Yeah, Australian wildlife.
2: I think I'd better try the one-hit wonder.
1: Okay, the idea is I will play a bit of a song. It was a big hit, and you've got to tell me the name of the artist who had the one hit, and that was it. They said, thank you, done, and, well, they might not have been never heard of
2: it.
1: No, it could be from international. The song was a hit in Australia, though, but it might be an international artist as well. Okay, here's a one-hit wonder. You'll know the song. You've got to tell me the name of the artist.

0: Not my kind of music, Karen. And I did watch the video of this song that was a massive hit in Australia. It went to number two in 1981. It starts with the artist drawing on a cigarette rather heartily. And these days, I thought, oh, that's not going to happen these days. But yes, who was the artist who sang that?
1: I'm not sure. Was it Bertie Higgins?
0: It was Bertie Higgins, Key Largo. What, I wonder what Bertie's up to these days.
1: Oh, he must be a one-hit wonder, I think.
0: Yeah, I'm sure he probably made a lot of other records, but that was the one song that made the top of the charts. And Key Largo, I have been to Key Largo. It's a beautiful place. It's at the bottom of the chain of islands, the very small islands that lead down into the Florida Keys. And if you go to Key Largo, you can go to Ernest Hemingway's house, which is a thing, which is an amazing thing to do. Anyway.
1: Oh, really?
0: Yeah. It's beautiful. It's about
1: I think it'd be nicer than the Florida area.
0: Yeah, it's a nice part of the world. What was that? Sorry, Karen?
1: We're in Miami, but it had a lot of rain there, I think.
0: Yeah, it can get pretty hairy. Yeah. Hey, you're in the prize pool. Well done.
1: Thank you.
0: Stay listening. You might be our winner. Thanks for that. We'll keep keep in touch. 1-300-800-222 to play. Karen started us off in red-hot form. I wonder if you can follow up with her. Let's head to Kanahooka and speak with Christian, who's our next player in the Forkers. Hello, Christian. How are you going?
2: Hey, Francis. I'm not too bad.
0: Yeah, how's your week started? All right?
2: Sorry?
0: How's your week started? Okay?
2: Oh, yeah. Had a bit of a sleep after a couple of 12s and just back in Arvo shifts.
0: Yeah, fair enough. Well, it's hard to adjust the body clock.
2: Yeah.
0: Oh, well, we'll try and help you here. What topic would you like? September, one-hit wonders, Australian wildlife, or maths?
2: I'll go the one-hit wonders, but I've got to say I'm glad she got the last one.
0: You didn't know that one?
2: Oh, Key Largo. Yeah. I heard the song when I was a wee tacker.
0: Yeah, pretty forgettable, really, but anyway, it was a smash hit. Yeah. Anyway, okay, one hit wonders. So you've got to tell me who the artist was who had this massive hit in 1997.

0: So, Christian, who was the artist that had that hit song with this?
1: I've heard it a million times.
0: You don't remember the name of the woman who hit the top of the charts in Australia in 1997 with that song?
1: No.
0: Ah, well, look, thanks for playing, and we'll talk to you soon.
1: Thanks, Francis.
0: See you, mate. 1-300-800-222 is the number. Thanks to Sky Mornington, who worked out Bertie Higgins and Jenny in Glenbrook. They're obviously fans of that song. Jody in Sussex as well. Tara, on the road. How are you? How's the road treating you on this Tuesday morning?
2: Yeah, not too bad. Everything's going pretty good. Thanks, Francis. Yourself?
0: Yeah, not too bad at all. Do you know who it was that sang that song in 1997?
2: Oh, I know the song you're talking about. I can't think of the singer. No, I know it's wrong, but I'll just say Madison. But I know it's wrong.
0: That's not the right answer. But hey, always good to talk to you.
2: Thanks, Francis. You have a good night, mate.
0: Stay safe out there. 1-300-800-222. Harry in the Bay, you are right. Get on the phone and call us, though. 1-300-800-222 to play the four quiz as we go to Hayley and Roselle. Hello, Hayley. How are you?
3: Oh, I'm good, thank you. How are you, Francis?
0: I'm right. Do you want me to play that song for you again to see if you know who it is? Have a listen. Here it is.
3: Yep. Yeah.

0: What were you doing in 1997, Hayley?
1: 1997, I was pregnant with my first child.
0: Oh, there you go. You're kind of busy. Probably weren't paying much attention to the radio.
1: No, I was. I was on fire. I was 27 years old and, you know, and very into music. So I know this one because we thought it was quite wild that she, anyway, I remember her, Meredith Brooks.
0: That is correct. Meredith Brooks, because she meant,

0: Because she swore on the radio. Oh,
1: she swore on the radio. It was quite cool. We kind of liked it.
0: I wonder what Meredith is doing now.
1: Who knows? Hopefully she's still got a career in music and she's just playing to her grandkids.
0: Yeah, and how is your firstborn, who was born in 1997?
1: Do you know, she's 27 and she's a musician.
0: Hey!
1: And she plays up and down the South Coast. And I actually, last weekend, went to see her perform at Tilba Festival down near the beautiful Naruma.
0: Oh, and what was that like watching your girl up there on the stage?
1: Oh, look, I'm such a stage mum. Wherever she plays, I try and get to, and it's Cobargo Folk Festival, and I get goosebumps.
0: Oh,
1: it's
0: lovely.
1: So beautiful. It's a really lovely thing.
0: Does she play in a band, or is she up there with herself with just an acoustic guitar?
1: She started on her own. She writes her own music, so playing the guitar and singing, and now she's got a band, and they're just starting to record their first song. And she's got a little bit of a following down the South Coast now, and a lot of it's oldies, like my age and older, that love her music, which I love.
0: Excellent. Well, look, what's the name of her group?
1: I wouldn't call myself an oldie, just older.
0: What's the name of her band?
1: Her name's Piper Allen, and it's Piper Allen and the Daymakers.
0: Oh, I'll keep an eye out for that. Okay, well done. Let's go from one-hit wonders. You could do something from our September set of questions.
1: Yeah.
0: Australian wildlife or maths?
1: I'm going to try Australian wildlife.
0: Okay, here we are. A kookaburra, we're speaking birds later with Gisella, but a kookaburra belongs to which bird family? What kind of bird is a kookaburra?
1: Oh, I don't think I'm going to know this. I'm not going to be able to pull it, Francis, sorry.
0: Other than a laughing bird, but...
1: exactly, and it's a lovely laugh.
0: Yeah, and a beautiful bird too. All right, mate, thank you for talking to us.
1: Thank you.
0: Speak to you soon. 1-300-800-222 to play. Get on the phone if you know the answer. 1-300-800-222 to play. We'll be back with more of the four quiz in a moment.
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0: What your calls on the four quiz, hit the phone 1-300-800-222 to play or text 0437 774 774. This is Sixpence None the Richer.

0: Sixpence, none the richer. Kiss Me here on ABC Radio Overnights. We're playing the four quiz. We've got four topics, three questions in each. If you can answer three questions, you go into the prize pool. We take you across the three topics as we play. And we're currently looking at Australian wildlife and asking the question, what kind of bird is a kookaburra? Which bird family does it belong to? And look, plenty of people are in on this. Sky from Mornington knows the answer to this. She's texted through that it was the name of her brownie pack in the 70s. Oh, wow. Jen from Tyrrell, thank you for your answer. Mark from Robinvale, Gabby as well, and Lloyd, who's texted through, JC, and Greg in Geelong, they're all across this. Betty in Dapto, I wonder if she knows. Good morning, Betty. How are you?
1: Hello, Francis.
0: You well?
1: Yes, I'm fine, thank you.
0: Excellent. How was your weekend, Betty?
1: Yeah, pretty good. The weather was all right. I sat out on the front veranda and fed the magpies. And
0: nice.
1: She's a cheeky thing. And I had a good-sized big piece of mince in my hand, and she took the lot.
0: just came and swooped.
1: Well, no, she was sitting on my knee, and she'd had a bit to eat, and she was sort of getting a bit ready to take to the babies, and I wasn't just watching what she was doing, and I had this good big lump in my hand, and she took the lot.
0: There you go. Off she goes. Up for a dinner feast. Well, speaking of birds, Betty, a kookaburra belongs to which bird family? Which kind of a bird is a kookaburra?
1: I think they're kingfishers.
0: They are. They are, as Greg from Geelong has told me, they are the largest of the kingfishers.
1: And yes.
0: And the most handsome too.
1: Yes, they're a beautiful bird, but they can be very nasty at times. They're not real good on the smaller life.
0: Are they? They're a bit predatory?
1: Oh, well, they kill a lot of little lizards and also little birds and birds. They rob birds' nests and that sort of thing. So, yeah, but anyway, that's the way they were made and they can't help that.
0: That is right. Okay, you've got that one done. So we need to pick another topic for you. Why don't we say maths or a one-hit wonder or September? Which one? Where do you want to go?
1: I might try the wonder.
0: One hit wonder. Okay, so you've got to name the artist who sang this massive hit song, September 1983 it was, and this was number 2 in Australia, and this artist came and went in a flash.

0: Do you remember that one, Betty?
1: No. I've got no idea.
0: No idea. Yeah, it was a hit in 1983. But anyway, always good to talk to you and say hi to the magpies. We're talking birds a bit later on, so it'll be fun.
1: Yeah, I'll be interested to listen to that.
0: Excellent. We'll talk soon.
1: Bye, Francis.
0: Bye, Betty. 1-300-800-222 to play. Sam's given us a call from Costum. He's in California. Wow, that's a fair way away from where we are. I don't know if this song was a hit in the United States, Sam. It was a huge hit in Australia. How are you?
2: I'm doing very well. I'm doing the most American thing ever. I'm picking up a burrito from the drive-thru.
0: And tell me how you found us, ABC Radio Overnight, on your listening menu.
2: I've always been interested in radio from a long way away, even when I was a kid. I would listen to the AM radio at night so I could hear stations from halfway across the country. And when the internet came out, that was like, oh, wow. And so, you know, just started checking out radio from around the world and found that I like this.
0: Oh, good. Well, we're glad we've got you. Tell people

0: where is, am I saying it right? Costa Mesa, which part of California? Down in San Diego?
1: It's about halfway between San Diego and Los Angeles. It's basically on the coast. We're a mile from the bay and 4 miles from the beach where I live.
0: And you're just about to pick up a burrito. What sort of burrito are we having for lunch this morning? Well, early morning burrito, isn't it, for you?
1: Well, yeah, you know, I'm a fan of a breakfast burrito. It's 9:30 here, and I'm not going to get my usual breakfast. I'm out running around errands, so I'm like, why not, you know?
0: Yeah, fair enough. What do you do for a job?
1: Oh, all right.
0: Am I saying it right? Costa Mesa, which part of California? Down in San Diego?
1: It's about halfway between San Diego and Los Angeles. It's basically on the coast. We're a mile from the bay and 4 miles from the beach where I live.
0: And you're just about to pick up a burrito. What sort of burrito are we having for lunch this morning? Well, early morning.

0: am pretty much retired.
1: Oh, nice.
0: I'm an old man.
1: Good to hear. Now, yeah. I don't think you're going to know the answer. I feel it's unfair to ask you, but there's the rules of the quiz are what they are. But you don't know. You've never heard that song before, have you?
0: Oh, no. Uh-uh. I'm a, you know, 80s music guy, but that's all right.
1: Yeah, it was a hit song in Australia. It never made it onto the charts in Mesa and Costa Mesa, California, I'm afraid.
0: No, yeah, I know the risk. When I'm calling an Australian quiz show, there's going to be stuff I do not have a chance at. So that's all right.
1: Well, enjoy your breakfast, and hopefully we'll hear from you again soon.
0: Oh, I'll call back. I come and go, but I try to call like once a week.
1: Good to hear. All right, we'll talk soon.
0: All right, have a good day.
1: Bye-bye. Sam there on the line from California. Not really fair to ask him about an Australian hit single from 1983 that didn't chart anywhere but here. But that's what we've got. Charlie in Mount Druitt playing the four quiz with us now. Hi, Charlie. How are you?
2: I'm all right. How are you?
1: I am well. Do you know that song? I'll play it for you again just to remind you what it is. So you just have to tell me the name of the artist.

0: 1983, number two hit in Australia. Who was the woman who was the singer of that? Bop Girl was a song.
1: Yeah, she's a Bop Girl.
0: That's right.
1: Is it? I'm thinking of Ross Wilson.
0: Yes, keep going.
1: His wife.
0: Yes, what is her name?
1: But what's her name?
0: You've got all of the bricks, but haven't put the roof on the house, Charlie.
1: Mm. Yeah, I live in a tent, but Nancy Wilson.
0: No, but thank you, Charlie. You'll cook yourself when you find out. But thank you, mate. Thanks for playing.
1: All right.
0: 1-300-800-222. Plenty of people have texted through on this one. Harry in the Bay, he's right. Also, Sky from Mornington. Jen from Glenbrook. Damien, good morning.
2: Good day.
0: Do you know who it is?
2: I think I do.
0: Yes, go on.
2: It's Pat Wilson.
0: It was Pat Wilson, who was at the time married to Ross Wilson, who actually wrote the song. There you go. So when you listen to it, you can kind of see, that sounds like it could be a Mondo rock song. Yeah, well done. So you've got one down. Now we've got to play in a different playpen, whether it's questions about September, Australian wildlife, or maths.
2: How about September?
0: September it is. Okay. Tell me this. Which band made September 21 or 21st, perhaps the most famous date ever, mentioned in their disco song, which was a huge hit called September?
2: Earth, Wind and Fire?
0: It was Earth, Wind and Fire. Well done.
2: Yeah.
0: Great song. Still feels a dance floor today, no doubt
2: about it.
0: Well done. You've got two down. One more to join. Okay. Karen in the prize pool. Australian wildlife or maths?
2: I think Australian wildlife, thanks.
0: Okay, here we go. For your third question, Australia is home to only two kinds of egg-laying mammals. We have two kinds of egg-laying mammals in this country. Name both of them.
2: The platypus.
0: Yes.
2: And the echidna.
0: Yes, that's right.
2: Yay.
0: Monotremes. They're our two monotremes. Well done.
2: Oh, good.
0: Well done, Damien. You are head first diving into the prize pool. So stay listening, and you could be our winner for this morning.
2: Thank you very much.
0: I'll get a name a bit later on. Thanks for calling. 1-300-800-222 to play. Still questions to answer. Still a chance to be amongst with Karen and Damien in the prize pool as we speak to Chris in Pakenham. Good morning, Chris.
3: Hi, Francis. How are you going?
0: How are you going?
3: Good. A long time no listening to you. I used to listen to you on Triple J a long time ago.
0: Yeah, we're still here, both of us. It's good, isn't it?
3: It's a bonus.
0: Indeed. All right, so we've got some questions. We've still got a September question for you, a wildlife question, and there's a couple of maths questions as well. So where would you like to start?
3: Wildlife, I suppose.
0: Wildlife it is. Okay, tell me this. Which tiny Australian marine animal it looks pretty ordinary but flashes brilliant blue markings when it gets angry and disturbed?
3: The blue-ringed octopus, I think.
0: It is the blue-ringed octopus. And I don't know if you remember this, Chris, but when I was younger, there was a bit of a blue-ringed octopus panic. It was like, don't go near the rock pools. Don't disturb the rock pools in case you disturb a blue-ringed octopus, because if

0: they do bite you, they're very venomous.
1: Well, they don't bite you, actually. They just, yeah, they just kind of sting you, I suppose.
0: Yeah.
1: There's a bit of kerfuffle over box jellyfish or the men of war.
0: Yes.
1: Men of war thing that they were warning about, but all three of those.
0: Yeah, I would not want to be stung by a box jellyfish or a kanji jellyfish.
1: It doesn't tell you what it doesn't do. It doesn't tickle.
0: No. Have you been stung by one?
1: No, I'm just a regular blue bottle.
0: Yeah.
1: Bait.
0: All right. So you've nailed that one. Where would you like to go next? Maths? Or we've still got a September question for you as well.
1: I'm tempted to go maths, but I'll probably try and play it. So I can't tell. I'll just go to September.
0: Okay. On September 15th, 2000, it was a magical night. The Sydney Olympics got underway, opening ceremony. Who was the final torchbearer with the Australian contingent who lit the Olympic cauldron out there at Sydney Olympic Park?
1: Well, she featured prominently in the footy the other day, just firing the starter's gun for the sprint race. That was Cathy Freeman.
0: It was the great Catherine Freeman. Well done.
1: I saw her at a shopping centre in, I think it was Richmond. Something like that. And she was just walking through the shopping centre, just, you know, large as life. Nobody bothered her or anything like that. Which was nice to see.
0: She's Olympic legend. A gold medalist in Sydney.
1: Icon.
0: Yeah, Sydney. That race still lives in all of our memories, those of us who saw it. Well done, mate. You're in the prize pool with Karen and Damon as well.
1: Thanks, Chris. Very nice.
0: Stay listening and we'll see if you are a winner. We'll let you know once we pluck a name out. Thanks for playing. 1-300-800-222. We've still got a couple of questions to go. You could still join them there. John in Newcastle. How are you going, John?
2: Hey, mate. Good things. How are you?
0: I'm well. Are you a Newcastle Knights fan?
2: Actually, I'm not. I'm a Manly fan, but, it's great for the city and great for everyone that's a Knights fan.
0: You feeling the vibe there at the moment?
2: Yeah, it is. It's pretty big. It's very big. It's everyone's pretty excited. You can't not see red and blue. Yeah, it's a bit of a buzz.
0: Oh, good. As I revealed yesterday, I love Newcastle. I think it's one of Australia's great secrets. People don't know much about it. They've never been there. Don't realise what a beautiful place it is.
2: It is. I mean biased there, but it is. It's fantastic. It's what the developments they're sort of doing around the joint, and great place to be.
0: Great place to grow up. Yeah, beauty. Those beautiful city beaches, something very special. All right, so we've got two maths questions really left. Actually, no, you can do a maths questions, then we'll go into extra. Yeah, two maths questions. That's what we've got here. And then if you answer those, you go into extra time. So do you want to have a crack at this one first? Which branch of mathematics uses abstract letters and symbols rather than numbers?
3: Calculus
0: or algebra. You can have either. Well done. Okay.
3: Well done.
0: This next one, because these are the questions that are left, what is the area of a square with 7 centimetre sides?
3: 49 centimetre squared.
0: Oh, look, you know your maths.
2: I was going through, I know that Paddy Wilson, I know that's Earth, Wind, Fire, I know the monotones, and then I thought, I've looked out.
0: Now, here you go. This is for your chance to join Karen, Damien and Chris, I think for the first time since I've been doing the four quiz, four people in the prize pool. This is a group one field, as they might say, in the racing.
2: After the weekend of sport, all the extra time and grand final, and no one's mentioned the Wallabies.
0: Oh.
2: 11 players, 4 in the sin bin, they still won.
0: Yeah, I watched that game. Oh. It was crazy in so many different ways with the ref on the phone and the whole bit. It was...
2: I couldn't believe it. So what's he ordering, a pizza? Or is
0: he... he might as well have been, because they couldn't hear him upstairs. Okay, for your chance to go into the prize pool, it's a question in extra time from our September set of questions. Which American band gave us the much-loved and melancholy song Wake Me Up When September Ends?
2: I knew it was going to come to an end. Wake Me Up When September Ends.
0: 2006, I think this was a hit.
2: I don't know. I think I'm going to lose out next to time. Do we get a penalties after this?
0: This is your chance.
3: Oh, I was going to say Hootie the Blowfish.
0: No, it wasn't. It was Green Day.
3: Anyway.
2: I wouldn't have got that.
0: Good on you, John. Good to play.
3: Oh, thanks, mate. Thanks, mate.
0: Good to
3: All
0: talk
3: the best.
0: To you.
3: Take care.
0: And
3: thank you. And you.
0: And I will let everybody in the prize pool take a deep breath. Karen, Damien, Chris, and we'll come back in a moment and tell you who our winner is for this morning. We'll play the four quiz again tomorrow morning here on ABC Radio Overnights. In a moment, we will be talking birds with Gisela Kaplan, Professor Emeritus in Animal Behaviour at the University of New England. But from September to December, here's Frankie Valli and his Four Seasons.

0: Frankie and the Four Seasons. Oh, what a night, December 1963. I was tough this morning in the Four Quiz with all our prize winners or people in the prize pool. 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Damien, give us a call back and we will make sure that prize is coming your way. 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
0: Moment here on ABC Radio Overnights. Shannon Kaplan is going to talk to us about birds and bird behaviour in springtime because, as we just discussed, because kookaburras was part of our quiz, sometimes the interaction between birds and humans, it can be tricky. So we'll talk to Giselle and take your calls. And thank you to people who have been sending through their photos. Paul, who's obviously a bit of a twitcher, a bit of an ornithologist, just sent me a picture of a magnificent kingfisher, blue and yellow, vivid, absolutely beautiful. Very different to our own kookaburra, but quite clearly a kingfisher. So we'll talk birds with Gisela very, very soon. But first, the Style Council.

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0: And it's Tuesday morning. Hope you're going well. The time is 8 minutes to three on the East Coast, 22 past two in the Northern Territory and South Australia, and 8 to 1 in the West. It is springtime in most of the country, where it's not dry season turning into the build-up in the wet season. And that means, for many people, bird behaviour changes significantly around us as that interaction between birds and humans becomes a little bit fraught. But also, we get to see bird life in all its glory. Gisela Kaplan AM is Professor Emeritus in Animal Behaviour at the University of New England, and we're happy to talk to you about your favourite birds, your spring bird experiences, or whether you 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Gisela, welcome. Good morning, Gisela. How are you going this morning?
2: Never asked that question at this time of...
0: Well, we're glad that you're with us.
2: Otherwise, okay, yes.
0: It's a hectic time if your study is on the world of birds, because spring is when birds are at their most active, aren't they?
2: Most protective and most vulnerable, and that explains some of the behaviour. So, you know, to raise a new lot of young is a very, very stressful time for the birds.
0: And does Australia...
2: Because there's so many predators. I mean, if you think about the number of animals that love eggs, and including humans, you know, we're the biggest egg eaters of all, but... there's a whole host of animals and other birds that love the eggs. So it is a very tense time for them.
0: So in a sense, the birds are under stress, that's what you're saying?
2: Yes, very much so. So it's not that beautiful, as we make it, beautiful expectation of a new generation as we sort of nurture in human environments. It's always also very stressful, in fact, for humans, you know. Do we have the right skills? Do we have the right equipment? Are we living in the right place? Do we have enough money to do this? And all of the questions, is the baby healthy? So the same questions arise. And are they safe? And safety is the number one issue.
0: And I guess as our urban environments in particular push out into areas where birds usually had habitat to themselves, that's when that tension really starts to sort of spark up.
2: Oh, yes, most definitely, because of the predators, but also because of the weather. You see, birds predict, I mean, Australian birds are very, very special. A, because modern songbirds arose in Australia, not in the Northern in the Northern Hemisphere, but in Australia. So they're a gift to the world. But because they have a very long span in which they can choose to breed, much, much longer than in the Northern Hemisphere. So basically, just about all birds could choose to have a nest and raise young for almost half a year. So it's not exactly pinpointing to this time of year, but most choose to do this time of year for very simple climatic reasons. A, the days get warmer, and that means insects tend to be available, and flowers tend to be available, and berries tend to be available. And they try to get their young ready to fledge before the rainy season starts.
0: Is there also the tension around birds trying to find enough feed for their young, and that's also causing them stress?
2: Oh, yes, and increasingly so, not only because of climate change, but because of the way we use the soil and the way we with forests and so forth, so that the decline of the insect world is very dramatic.
0: 1-300-800-222 is the number if you want to call. If you want to call and ask Gisela any question, Gisela Kaplan is with us here on ABC Radio Overnight, Talking Birds, and we'd love to talk to you. Gisela, a lot of people have a fear of birds as well, not just in springtime, but more generally. Is that something that you encounter a lot when you talk to people about birds?
2: Sorry, I didn't get the first bit.
0: Yeah, a lot of people have a fear of birds, like they have a phobia about birds more generally. Do you hear a lot about
2: fear?
0: That? Yeah.
2: No, fear. Well, that's why I didn't understand you. I can't understand that anybody has a fear of birds. If there were lions, I'd understand it.
0: But yeah, fear's not rational. Some people do fear birds.
2: Yes.
0: We shouldn't, though. That's what you're saying.
2: Perhaps, no, I can't think of any bird they should or could fear. Mind you, I wouldn't get too close to a wedge-tailed eagle or any bird of prey because their talons are very quick, sharp,
0: yes.
2: And they can do a lot of damage. So, but that usually doesn't happen. In one dramatic case, it did happen. Somebody hand-raised a wedge-tailed eagle, and it behaved like a pet, but it also became very demanding and ended up on tables in national parks begging for food. And when people didn't give it, it started lashing out with its talons and caused damage. So the poor thing had to be put down in the end because it was so humanized. So that's not a good idea ever.
0: It's not a good idea ever. Andrew in Adelaide has given us a quick call. Andrew, we've got about 40 seconds before the news, but you've got a question for Gisela?
3: Well, 40 seconds worth. Well, I've got plovers that have bred in our street. They're not. I don't think they're technically plovers, but they've got the yellow baubles on their around their face, and they have a big yellow spur on their legs. Yeah. A lot of people are frightened of them from swooping and so forth when they've got chicks on the ground. But I've got a pair here that have been breeding and living in our cul-de-sac for about 20 years, and now they will only lay their eggs on the roof of the house next door.
0: So you want to know how we can stop them roosting in the roof? We might get Gisela to give you the answer to that one after the news, Andrew, but
4: ABC News, I'm Thunmaya Navada. Counter-terrorism police in the UK say they're not ruling out the possibility of foreign involvement after five men were arrested on suspicion of terrorism and explosives charges near an airbase. The five British nationals have now been released from custody, but police insist they remain under heavy surveillance. The Fairford base is used by the US military to launch strikes on Iran, but it has denied any role in the incident. Head of counter-terrorism policing in the UK, Lawrence Taylor, says all possible lines of inquiry are being explored.
5: But be assured, we are considering this from every possible angle, including that this may be actively committed by proxies or individuals either knowingly or unknowingly working on behalf of a foreign state.
4: The AI boom is being partly credited for a $6 billion improvement to the federal budget's bottom line. The budget was forecast to finish up in a deficit of $28 billion, but the final budget outcome for the 25-26 financial year shows it was only $22 billion. Chris Richardson from Rich Insights says the extra tax revenue was driven by better than expected returns on superannuation and other investments.
6: Part of that is because Australian superannuation now invest a lot of money overseas as well, and the US markets in particular are buoyed by the rise of artificial intelligence.
7: They made bigger bucks, which means the tax man earns bigger bucks as well.
4: A Sydney court has heard a police officer was shown a photo of what appeared to be blood seeping out of two surfboard covers in the courtyard of TV presenter Jesse Baird's home after he was allegedly murdered. Sarah Gerethy reports.
8: 31-year-old Beaulamar Condon is accused of murdering Jesse Baird and his boyfriend Luke Davies at Mr. Baird's Paddington Share House in 2024. A police officer has given evidence describing going to the house to investigate Mr. Baird's disappearance and finding a drop of blood on a bookcase. He told the court one of Mr. Baird's flatmates showed him a recently taken photo of what appeared to be blood coming from two surfboard covers covered by a tarpaulin in the courtyard. The officer said the flatmate told him she thought the stain was weird and that Mr. Baird hadn't owned any surfboards, but that they were no longer there. The jury has previously heard the bodies of Mr. Baird and Mr. Davies were found dumped in surfboard bags at Bungonia, 200 kilometres out of Sydney, more than a week after their deaths.
4: In the Hobart Magistrates Court, a special hearing in a case against the man who sexually abused former Australian of the Year Grace Tame has been adjourned due to the introduction of fresh evidence. Sophie Jaggers explains.
9: In February, Nicholas Bester was deemed unfit to stand trial over allegations he made menacing public posts in relation to and directed at Grace Tame. The former teacher was jailed in 2011 for sexually abusing Miss Tame when she was 15. His lawyer has previously said his client has vascular dementia. The hearing's been adjourned to allow parties to discuss a further statement provided by Ms. Tame last week. The hearing has the power to find Mr. Bester not guilty, but cannot find him guilty.
4: Public transport advocates have welcomed Victorian Labor's $80 million promise to plan rail upgrades in Melbourne's north, but say commuters can't afford to wait any longer. Here's Declan Moore.
10: The duplication of the single-track rail line between Upfield and Gowrie has been discussed for years. Labor has today committed to fund project planning if re-elected. Daniel Bowen from the Public Transport Users Association says progress is welcome, as long as it's delivered.
11: We don't want to be standing here in another few years and the Upfield line is still a single track. It does cause delays. It means less frequent trains than the rest of Melbourne and it does have to be fixed.
10: The Coalition says it's a waste of money, as extensive planning work for the duplication has already been carried out.
4: Marine experts say having a large-scale shark surveillance program is an effective way to keep swimmers safe. There have been more than 1,200 shark detections in the first 2 months of a drone program operating along the New South Wales coast. Macquarie University's Dr. Vanessa Parada says information is the key to keeping people safe.
12: We as Australians love the ocean. We want to be in the water and that's totally acceptable. But this is all about increasing our knowledge as Australians in being shark smart. And as part of that, I would say we don't need to be alarmed. We just need to be informed.
4: And SpaceX's next-generation Starship rocket has reached orbit for the first time, aiming for 6 laps around Earth to prove its readiness for NASA's Artemis moon program. The spacecraft almost didn't achieve the long-desired goal after one of its engines shut down too soon. You're up to date with the latest ABC News. For more, head to ABC Listen.
13: The forecast for Tasmania for Tuesday, mostly fine until showers develop during the day, mainly about the west. Morning frost inland with possible valley fog. Winds blowing north to northeasterly. There's a frost warning for the Upper Derwent Valley Forecast District. In Hobart, the slight chance of a shower in the afternoon and evening with temperatures reaching a top of 21 degrees.
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0: Good morning, 6 minutes past three on the East Coast, 24 to three in South Australia and the Northern Territory, and 6 minutes past one in the West. And we're talking birds and bird behaviour with Gisela Kaplan, AM, Professor Emeritus in Animal Behaviour at the Uni of New England, and talking to you as well, particularly in light that we're in, for many of us in the country, heading into springtime as they head into the build-up in the wet season in the north, and birds very active, and we encounter them more and more. Now, Gisela, Andrew in Adelaide called through earlier, and he wanted to know about how to deal with plovers roosting on his roof. How can he stop it? Is any way you can?
2: Well, I must say this is the first time I heard of it, and it's congratulations to the master lapwings, because they are normally ground breeding and ground feeding and ground staying birds. So, and to raise young in the current environment with so many cats and so many traffic problems and so many people is very, very difficult indeed. And for a pair to have chosen a roof is a very new development. It's never happened for our master lapwings. And I wish they could observe whether they managed to raise the young and whether the young can get off the roof.
0: Well, Andrew's still with us. Andrew, what sort of behaviour are you noticing from those birds?
3: Well, that was the reason for the question, because they've been, you know, these birds are quite old and they've been breeding for seasons, and they've moved up onto the roof because they've lost chicks in their normal ground at the end of the street in the park. So myself and the next door neighbour whose roofs they have started this process on, we have to keep on saving them because the chicks hatch and they end up falling down the gutters of the roofs, and it's a little bit, you know, it's not a nice ending. When we were younger, we've saved probably half a dozen, I've forgotten what the term is, but bunches of babies we've got from five, you know, maximum, probably down to, you know, one or two. But we always save them and get them down to the roof, to the ground, because, as the lady said, the problem is getting them off the roof, because when they get to that age, they start to run around and the parents chase them and they fall down the drains and they go down the... It's all, you know, terrible. So we've had to save them. Now we're too old, we can't do it anymore. And they've tried this season alone. They've laid five batches of eggs, still trying to breed, and they can't get the babies off the roof. Either the eggs are taken by crows, or we can't. We're too old now to get up on the roof and get them off.
0: Yeah, it's pretty distressing, huh? You can't get anyone to help you.
3: The council don't want to know about them. I've actually called the dog catcher to come and help me catch a dog that doesn't exist, because when they get there, I say, what I'm really talking about.
0: Yes, the birds. Well, let's ask Gisella. I mean, Gisella, if you hear from people in this situation, is there any organisation or any community groups that help people with Andrew's problem?
2: Well, any wildlife organisation will help in those cases, particularly to save the youngsters, because it is increasingly difficult for ground nesting birds to produce youngsters that survive to adulthood. And yes, any wildlife organisation will do. In New South Wales, we have WIRES, the Wildlife Information and Rescue Services, and in South Australia, there are wildlife organisations. In fact, everywhere in this country, we are very well endowed with wildlife organisations that will help save young birds, take them into care, or translocate them into safer areas. But, you know, for ground nesting birds, there is nothing much that's safe. As long as cats roam freely and dense populations, dogs are equally interested in young birds or the eggs. So we had a case in Armidale. It was very interesting, a lovely roundabout designed with big rocks in the middle, and that turned out to be a perfect site for plovers, because the foxes didn't want to get around to the busy sort of roundabout. And so they were relatively safe and able to defend their little bit of territory. By the way, if you have plovers or the mast lapwings, as you described, in your garden or in the schools, we had one in a primary school and they wanted to remove the birds because they were apparently aggressive. And I said, just make a little 10-metre circle around them with flags so that the kids know not to go beyond that. and that will be enough for the plovers to feel safe. And it was so. They raised their young, and the young walked with them, and the kids could see the growth of the young ones. So their requirements are very limited, but they do need that space on the ground somewhere. And if anybody wants to do something for plovers and they have a grassy backyard, they could put rocks, you know, these big decorative rocks in the back of their garden with an entrance somewhere where they can hide a little bit. And they will probably have plovers for visitors. The only thing I have to warn them about is when they are the really young nestlings, the parents will charge out for about 10 metres. But they will also get used to you and know that you don't do any harm.
0: Good luck, Andrew. Have a look around, and there are bound to be wildlife organisations in South Australia and in Adelaide that can help you with that and get somebody up there to give you the assistance you require. I'm sure the people will be really keen to help you out. 1300 800 222. Plenty of text messages coming through as well on 0437 774 774. Enid in Perth has sent through. Hi, yesterday I took my grandchildren to a golf course for lunch. They shared a pot of chips and hadn't eaten many when a kookaburra flew down and without even stopping, just swooped in, took a chip out of the pot and continued flying on their very merry way. Very cheeky indeed. not shy when it comes to grabbing food. Heading out towards the outback too. No birds, just a lot of not a lot of birds out our way, but we do get eagles and hawks, plus a lot of roadkill goats and kangaroos. So the scavenger birds come in, hawks and eagles. That's from Michael, who's out back. Let's speak to Bruce, who's given us a call. Good morning, Bruce. We've got the wonderful Gisela Kaplan AM, Professor Emeritus in Animal Behaviour at the Uni of New England with us. Good morning to you.
18: Yeah, g'day all. Just wondering, one of your guests on the quiz a little bit earlier on was talking about feeding Maggie's mints. I always thought that was not a good thing due to the lack of calcium, which causes all sorts of damage to their beaks and legs. And I just thought people knew that it wasn't a good thing. Just wondering what Gisela thinks of it.
0: Thanks, Bruce.
2: Well, am I meant to answer now?
0: Yes, go right ahead, yeah.
2: Okay. Well, the whole point of feeding wild birds is always a double-edged sword. You know, you can feed the wrong thing and then you're not doing any favour. If you feed them regularly and too much, you can actually get them used to the idea that they're being fed, and then you go on holidays and suddenly the supply is no longer there, and the birds could be starving if they have offspring. So, and in magpies in particular, they actually, the female calculates how many eggs she should lay and how many she could possibly raise. So if you have magpies with one offspring or two offspring, then this is a fairly pessimistic magpie. If you have one with three or four, it's very optimistic, and sometimes that optimism is misplaced. But mincemeat, particularly the variety of the Heart Smart variety with very little fat, that really doesn't do any harm. And in fact, there was a very nice study done to say worms, and somebody put little food items in there, some bread, some other items and so forth, and mincemeat was the fourth item, and wanted to see which of the foods the magpie would transport to the nestlings. And the food that was the best of the lot was the mincemeat, and the magpies chose the mincemeat every time for their offspring, and they ate the bread and used whatever was less nutritious for themselves. So they know the quality of food, and the mincemeat doesn't do any harm. But if they were, you were absolutely right, if they were to feed only on the mincemeat, that would be very bad for them, and is certainly not encouraged, and dependency is not encouraged because that doesn't help them. Mind you, I've got a pair of magpies at the moment, and they're in the final stages of their nestling feeding, and I don't know how many nestlings they have, but their problem is they grow so quickly and they need so much food, the parents end up desperate. Absolutely desperate. They come to the balcony of ours And she spreads her wings and puts her head to the side and I said, I can't cope anymore. And then we support feed them. Yeah, we do. And immediately I put some mincemeat out in a little ball. The magpie looks at it, takes the whole ball and immediately goes away. And you know exactly where the nest is, you know, further in the distance. And that helps them a little bit, particularly if there's a problem. Where are you from? Where are you?
19: Adelaide.
2: In Adelaide.
19: Yep.
2: Well, you know about dryness, and it has been very dry here in New South Wales as well. That affects insect life, and particularly worms. They're just not coming out or not visible, much harder to catch. Mm-hmm. So finding food can be very difficult when it's very dry and the ground is hard.
0: Thanks for your call, Bruce. Really appreciate it. 1-300-800-222 is the number. As we look at James in Roma in Queensland, texted through. Good morning, Francis and Gisella. I own a cattle property in southern inland Queensland. There's a long-held view that an abundance of emu chicks normally hatched from early winter onwards is an indication of a good wet season ahead. It's currently very dry here and lots of emu chicks observed, so we're hoping that you're right. Always wondered if there's any science to support this concept. This is from James in central Queensland there. Gisella, have you heard about that?
2: Yes, I've heard about that, but I'm not sure whether there's any study supporting that. So that would require a little long-term study to make sure that that isn't sort of a myth. Mind you, in certain areas of Queensland that have long wet seasons, that may well be true.
0: And
2: so
0: yeah.
2: If you go further south, I don't know whether that is ever an issue or a good prediction in areas like Western Australia, for instance.
0: Gisella, we've also had a text message much further south from Steve in Werribee in Melbourne. Thanks for your segment on birds. I have an interest in watching birds of prey, and when out in the bush or even around home, I notice when a bird of prey is flying past, other birds seem to send out a warning noise or a rapid tweeting, shrieking noise. It seems common. Is it some kind of alarm amongst the birds, Steve asks.
2: Yes, birds do warn each other, and whole bird communities depend on each other to do the proper warning that a predator is near and a bird of prey is near. And some birds, like the magpies, Australian magpies, have specialised calls for eagle. They're called eagle alarm calls, and I discovered it and described it in detail. And in the meantime, I mean, you know, magpies are the police of the bush. Everybody else gets warned at the same time. And
0: they're doing a community service, are they, Gisella?
2: Definitely. In fact, they save hundreds of birds simply by being very protective of their territory and chasing birds of prey away. And the other species that is very good at it is the noisy miner. Some people say, oh, they incessantly call. They only call incessantly when there's a predator about, and that could be a cat or lace monitor or snake or bird of prey. And when it's a bird of prey and has landed in their territory, the noisy miners get together and they emit one sound that actually hurts my eardrums. I had to close my eardrums. And
0: wow.
2: The purpose of that is not to frighten us away or to say that beastly sort of noisy miners. It is at a frequency where it affects the hearing of the bird of prey, and the bird of prey has no choice but to leap. That's an absolutely incredible. I don't think there's another example in the world where this strategy has been used, because, you know, noisy miner are very small, defenseless birds, but they've worked out that that frequency is so painful for the predator that it has to leave.
0: Incredible. Gisella Kaplan AM is with us, Professor Emeritus in Animal Behaviour at the University of New England. We're talking about birds and we're speaking with Mary in Coburg in Melbourne. Good morning, Mary. Welcome to ABC Radio Overnights.
20: Oh, thank you, Francis, and thank you, Gisella. Gisella, I've got a property now and I want to turn the back garden into a native garden. We have lovely birds here. We have magpies, we have currawong, we have lorikeets, wattle birds, noisy miners, swallows, everything. But I've heard in trying to plan this garden, I've heard that using straw as mulch is actually harmful to birds. And I'm wondering if you could help me with this.
2: Oh, I'm so glad you raised this. I wanted to actually invite to Gardening Australia because they keep advocating mulching with straw. There can be certain fungal elements in there which cause diseases in the lung and kill birds. So these, in fact, straw is never a good idea for birds because when the straw gets wet, it does develop small fungal growth on the inside. They go into the lungs and they then continue to grow and kill the bird. And if you want to mulch and you have, let's say, newspaper or you have kind of wood chips, that's fine, and that doesn't develop in any way the same problem as let's say lucerne hay or other hay.
20: Well, thank you so much, Gisela. I got your Australian Magpie book for my birthday, and it's wonderful. Thank you so much.
2: Oh, thank you for saying so.
0: Thanks, Mary.
20: It's wonderful. Bye-bye, Francis.
0: Bye-bye. 1-300-800-222 to call or 0437-774-774 if you want to text in a question. Gisela Kaplan AM, Professor Emeritus in Animal Behaviour at the Uni of New England, is talking to us about birds. And Chipper on beautiful King Island has asked a question, Gisela. What can you use to stop starlings nesting around the house?
2: Yeah, well, that is a very interesting question because we had the same issue. And, of course, starlings are introduced birds, highly intelligent, probably the closest to magpies in terms of intelligence and sneakiness. And like all songbirds, if they are not successful in one clutch, they can re-nest throughout the season. They can re-nest up to 5 times. If the clutch is lost, and they usually raise one clutch successfully at least. And currawongs are very interested in getting their eggs. And so the currawongs in the area would be very useful to keep. But what was the question exactly?
0: Well, what can you do to stop them nesting around the house?
2: Yeah, well, you can only vacate or take the eggs from the nest, or if you can get to the nest. I was managed to get just inside the gutters in such a way that we couldn't even undo the nest. That was very cleverly done. So, and it was in such a position that we couldn't go through the head spot into the roof. It was just at that corner where you couldn't get to it. So we couldn't get to it. The currawongs in one case could, but in another case they couldn't. So this is very difficult. What you can do is you can spray a kind of spongy substance. The pest control have them, and they fill the holes in the roof, you know, in the corrugation, and that should keep them out.
0: Thanks for your call. Thanks for your text. Sorry, Chipper. Thanks for sending that through. Good luck with that. Kim in Wollongong is next. Good morning, Kim.
19: Good morning. How are you?
0: I'm well.
19: Gisela?
2: Good morning.
19: Hey, Gisela. Look, I'm just concerned. I've been going down to the... I'm 73. I've been going down to the Snowy Mountains for years. And they've been using that 1080 poison the last 12 years down there. And there's no birds left. They're gone. So sad.
2: Yeah. This 1080 is lethal. And
0: so, Gisela, can I just jump in first and ask, what is it and what is it used for?
2: Well,
19: they're using it. They say to kill the wild dogs and foxes, but I think 10 years constant. They've over done it. They should only do it in short spurts. Because it's destroyed all our beautiful birds down there. They're not there no more.
0: Yeah, Gisela?
19: So sad.
2: Yes, that's very sad, and you're absolutely right. Anxiety is lethal for all living things, and it was always assumed because I think anxiety is developed. I'm not sure, but anxiety I think is developed out of some plant matter growing in Western Australia, and apparently native animals are immune to it. If that's true and not some kind of myth, then that would be true only for the local area where the plants occur, but not anywhere in the rest of Australia. And it's been banned anywhere else. So it would be very good to see that gone. And by the way, if that is for fox control, it's totally ineffective, because the foxes have learned that meat laced with 1080 is toxic. And there are even sequences that have been filmed where the foxes have discovered this poisoned meat, made a hole, and then carefully moved, drawing back their mouth as far as they could, just on the teeth, putting the poisoned meat deep into the hole and then covering it.
0: Oh, dear. That's proof that they've worked that out. Look, Gisela, it's been great to talk to you. Our audience clearly loves having a chat to you about Australia's bird life, and we must do it again soon.
2: Yes, well, lovely to talk to you, Fred.
0: Thank you very much. So good to have a chat with Gisela Kaplan AM, Professor Emeritus in Animal Behaviour at the University of New England, and talking birds with you. And, well, staying on a theme in a sense, we'll be talking gardening very soon with our good friend Judy Horton, horticulturist, taking more of your calls on 1300 800 222. That's ahead of us here on ABC Radio Overnights. But first, this beautiful meditation on the big things in life from a band called Elbow. This is called On a Day Like This.

0: From their album, The Seldom Seen Kid, a band from Manchester have produced a bunch of really gorgeous albums, Elbow, and that's One Day Like This, here on ABC Radio Overnights.
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4: Well, it's 26 to 4 on the East Coast. It's 4 minutes past 3 in South Australia and the Northern Territory, and 26 to 2 in the West. And time to talk gardening with our friend Judy Horton, horticulturalist, who joins us regularly to have a chat about gardening, what's in our gardens, what we'd like to put in our gardens, how best to look after it, and take your calls on 1300 800 222. 1300 800 222, and also you can text through as well on 0437 774 774. Good morning, Judy.
5: Do you know, Francis, you know, I'm always talking about what's in Gardening Australia magazine because I write for it every month. So, of course, I'm interested in talking about what's happening. But they're on the front cover of the October issue. Excuse me, the one that's just come out is a beautiful picture of an eastern rosella. Just, I mean, gazella would love it. And then inside there is an article page that I didn't write it. The wonderful Holly Parsons from BirdLife Australia wrote it, but it's called A Singing Garden. And it's got about the plants that you can plant in your garden. And she talks about layers, so the ground layer plants that will help the birds that are down there near the, obviously near the ground level, the mid-level of shrubs, and then, of course, the trees. And there are different plants that can be planted for those different layers to create a wonderful bird-friendly singing garden. And also grouped in different climate areas. So you can go to the tropicals and the subtropicals, etc., down to the cold climate. So
4: I've got a copy of the magazine in my hand. Yeah, I've got a copy in my hand.
5: Oh, well, there you go. Look at page 66. If you can find page 66, sometimes it can be hard to find those numbers at the bottom of the page.
4: No, I've got it. Yes.
5: You've got it. There it is. Look, A Singing Garden. Isn't that one? You can see it goes on for a few pages. So perfect follow on to gazella being on and talking about all the various plants that you can have. And beautiful. If you turn over to page 68, look at that beautiful bottle brush there.
4: Oh, it's gorgeous.
5: Isn't it wonderful? So,
4: the secret, the scarlet honey eater perched on the bottle brush with the red bottle brush and the scarlet honey eater with its magnificent red and green markings.
5: Isn't that wonderful? Yes. Mind you, I have to say I do have a slight bird problem in the garden at the moment. So, because it's a perennial problem on the sort of East Coast, and that is I have a turkey. And the turkey is creating a mound. And I'm sort of happy that the last time we had a turkey creating a mound, it was in the brush turkey creating a mound, was in the garden itself, in amongst the, you know, where I'd mulched the beds, etc., which was a little bit stressful. This time he has decided to do it down in the bush, so it's a little bit better. But we've got a bush walk that goes through our property, and of course he's making his mound right in the middle of the walk because I have mulched the whole walk very carefully. I've months and months and months of carting down wheelbarrow loads of mulch. So he's thinking, thanks, Jude, that's great. You've put all this here, you know, so now we've got this. But anyway, it's a miracle of nature. So it's kind of like a love-hate relationship I have with the turkey.
4: So you have to design a detour for your walk so that the turkey mound can stay where it is.
5: That's right. You do have to go round it now. So I hope he doesn't make it too big because it would be impossible to get past. So, but anyway, look, wonderful spring is here. The gardens are going berserk. I'm just rejoicing. Everything's looking fantastic. Please let's text in or ring in and tell us what's looking great in your garden because I've got a list. Can I run through some of my list?
4: Yeah, I'll just throw the number out there again, 1300 800 222. Or you can text 0437 774 774. If you've got any questions for Judy, or you just want to talk about what spring is bringing to your garden, 1300 800 222. Give us a call now or text 0437 774 774. So, yes, Judy, what is it on your list?
5: Well, my list of what's looking great in my garden at the moment is the wisteria. It's just finishing flowering, looking fantastic.

0: fantastic. Ditto the flowering cherry, it's been fabulous, but it's sort of coming towards the end. Azaleas are still in full bloom. The Wonga Wonga vine, I've got some in the garden and some in the bush, and they are absolutely stunning, just up there and dropping those little tubular flowers down all over. So it's like Wonga Wonga rain when you walk underneath them, which is
1: so tell me more about that, because I don't know what a Wonga Wonga is. Excuse my ignorance.
0: Yeah. Wonga Wonga. Well, it's a native vine called, the botanic name is Pandorea, which is rather lovely too. And yes, it's just a hardy plant, grows over quite a wide climatic range. In fact, I've noticed it seems to adapt itself to the climate, so that when I've been in inland areas in New South Wales, say around Dubbo or those sorts of places, where it grows wild there, because they have those hot, dry summers, it has quite small leaves. But if it grows in the wetter parts along the coastal strip, you know, particularly in the subtropics, same plant, but it has much bigger leaves. So nice evergreen leaves, lovely climbing plant, and in spring it gets these masses of creamy white bells with a little bit of a darker pinky colour in the middle of them. You can also get some cultivars these days, one that has yellow flowers and one that has some pure white flowers. But Wonga Wonga vine, one to look out for, and it's a beautiful native vine. And people think that's too pretty to be a native. Some people that aren't convinced that native plants are wonderful, then they are surprised to find out that such a thing is a traditional native, which is lovely. Similarly, native clematis, that's been flowering. And again, you know, clematis we think of as one of those European type plants with great big flowers, but they're a beautiful white flowering clematis that are blooming in the bush and around at the moment. Kangaroo paws, my kangaroo paws are looking great. Gosh, I've got a long list. The other thing, and I was talking about this with Chris Bath on the ABC in New South Wales just on Sunday, is the orange blossom at the moment, Francis. The orange blossom. Do you know, if we weren't so busy growing citrus trees for their fruit and worrying about the fruit they produce, we would just grow them as an ornamental and exult in the flowering, because the flowering is so profuse at this time of the year, and you walk past and the perfume just knocks you out. So just appreciate that. Macadamias, I've got a couple of macadamias, and they've got these tassels hanging down from them as well. And also, you know, if you're getting out and about, we're just sort of getting to the end of the spring bulb time. So if you're wanting to go to a place where you want to see things like tulips in bloom, this is the, you know, we're getting towards the end of the week. So I was talking just today to a friend of mine in Western Australia, John, who's one of the leading lights behind the Araluen Botanic Park, which is in the hills outside of Perth, and they have a tulip festival every year, which of course the people in Perth really appreciate, because it's not that easy to grow tulips in Perth. And he said to me, maybe another week or so, depends on the weather, Jude, but you know, coming it's been a great display, but you know, it's not going to last forever. So if you want to get out to any of those tulip places, because you've got a bit longer in Tasmania and the Dandenongs, etc., but you know, the next few weeks are getting towards the end.
1: Okay, let's jump into some calls, because some people have called in. Belinda's in Dapto. We've got Judy Horton, our horticulturalist, with us. Good morning, Belinda.
2: Good morning.
0: Hello, Belinda. I don't think that Francis thought I'd ever draw a breath. So.
2: Oh, no, it's
0: but
2: interesting.
0: Anyway.
2: I love listening to it. You can keep going.
0: Okay, yes. It's a verbal spring.
2: Yeah, it's lovely. I have an Aromophila, a grey one, grafted, that has the most beautiful most flowers on the end. It's got a tiny leaf. Mm-hmm. And it's pretty rangy and a bit woody in the middle. And I wouldn't touch it now because it's flowering better than it ever has. But do I prune it after flowering, and how do I prune it?
0: Or do I not
2: prune it?
0: I would be pretty careful. Now, for those people listening that don't know the plant that Belinda's talking about, this is a West Australian native. It's one of the it's what's called an emu bush. There's a lot of emu bushes. They tend to grow better in the Mediterranean parts of the continent. So, you know, the places that get wet winters and dry summers, a la Western Australia and South Australia, etc. But yeah. What the clever breeders have done is they've developed a way of grafting Eremophilus, like yours, Belinda, onto a more tolerant rootstock. So they grow better in the coastal areas on the east coast. And what you have would be Eremophila nivea, which is the beautiful silvery leaves and the gorgeous, yes, lovely. Now, I would be very wary about cutting back into anything that's got no leaves.
2: Oh, well, that's what I thought. I wouldn't do that with anything else, so I didn't think I'd do it with that.
0: No,
2: but one side's very weepy and the other's not, and I just want to when it's finished, just give it a little bit of style. I don't want to cut the weeping away. I love it, but I just need to tidy it.
0: Yeah, and that is the time to do it. Straight after flowering, just cut it back. But as I said, stay up in the area where you've still got leaves, because if you cut back into that woody stuff, it's reluctant to regrow. And I know, you know, that it is tempting to sort of think, oh, I can maybe cut back a bit harder with this. If you've got lots of stems, you might try experimenting on a couple of them and cut back a bit lower down just so you get some growth.
2: I don't want to lose it.
0: I'd be too, but Linda. So yes, just straight after flowering, and just prune back the leafy bit, and that'll at least bush it up a little bit up there. So
2: big tub.
0: Oh,
2: it's in a great big tub, and I feed it bush tucker, and I put bush food, you know, bush potting mix.
0: Yeah, a native
2: it.
0: Plant. Yes, that's right. Now you've done all the right things, and growing it in a pot is a sort of extra safety measure, because that helps to control the drainage a bit better. Even though it's a grafted one, you know, it does help. So you're doing a wonderful job, and enjoy those beautiful flowers of one of our wonderful native plants. And just prune back after flowering, but do it just lightly.
1: Thanks for your call, Belinda. 1-300-800-222 to call, or you can text as well, 0437 774 774. Judy Horton, horticulturist, with us here on ABC Radio Overnights. A few text messages coming in, and one asking a question that I should have asked you. Hello, Judy, what is a turkey mound, please?
0: Oh, sorry. Yes, okay. Oh, dear. So, and you had to ask that too, Francis. I'm so sorry. Look, all the people up the East Coast would be saying, I know what a turkey mound is, because it means that we have a native turkey. It's commonly called a brush turkey, or some people call it a bush turkey. And they are the most amazing birds. You know, turkey size, quite a big bird. And what the male does, it's one of the wonders of nature. What the male does is that he scratches up leaf litter from the ground and creates a mound. This can be 2-3 meters high. And what happens in that mound of leaf litter and bark and everything else he scratches up, it starts to break down, and as it breaks down, it gets hotter. And then he has to entice a female to come and lay her eggs in the mound, and it's the warmth that's in the mound that actually hatches out the eggs. So she builds this mound. So it's a feat. It really is. You know, and once they start building a mound, it's really hard to dissuade them. And then he puts his beak in and checks and scrapes away the leaf litter if it's getting too hot, and builds it up again if it's getting too cool, tests the temperature all the time. Very, very, very clever. And then, as I said, entices a female to lay her eggs in the mound, makes sure that he watches the temperature and regulates it by moving the litter back and forth, and then eventually the chicks hatch out and
1: they
0: are on their own. It's
1: like a turkey maternity ward.
0: It is absolutely a turkey maternity war, but it's actually, in this case, it's the dad that does most of the work. So it is pretty. But of course, you know, gardeners are a little bit perturbed when a big bird turns up in the garden and starts scraping together all the lovely mulch and the soil and everything you've got in the garden, and ripping out the plants with their claws. It's kind of like you have this love-hate relationship with them. You know, you admire it immensely, as I said, a wonder of nature. But, you know, why pick my garden?
1: James in Brisbane.
0: Turkey Mountain.
1: Yeah, I'm just having a look at a picture that Mick has put up on the screen, and that is a lot of work for that turkey to get that mount going.
0: Oh, amazing.
1: James in Brisbane has given us a call. You can too. 1-300-800-222. James, you're speaking with Judy, our horticulturist here, Judy Horton.
3: Good morning, Judy. Thanks for taking the call. Look, I'm in suburban Brisbane. I've got lavender growing on the footpath and the front yard and the backyard, and it's all in flower. And normally this time of year, they're covered in bees, but there's not a single bee to be found. I'm just wondering, do you know anything about, the bees? Is this varroa mite knocking the bees on the head?
0: Well, it sounds as if that might be what's happening, James.
3: They're normally covered this time of year.
0: Yeah, that is incredible, isn't it? So it does sound as if the varroa mite might be. I don't know what the incursions of varroa have been like in Brisbane. I know in my own area was one of the earlier places where it was discovered, and they actually destroyed all the beehives in a 10-kilometre radius from where the problem had been detected. And we have had hardly any European bees. But what I have found, James, is that there's been a massive increase this year in the native bees and the hoverflies and all the other little insects that get there amongst the lavenders and plants and flowers. So, Yeah. Well, you might find, though, if you look more carefully, you might find that there's a whole bunch of other smaller insects. But, yes, it's quite likely that the varroa mite is a pest that we kept out of Australia for so long, but it has now arrived. And it might just be something to do with climatic conditions. You know, the bee populations that the people in your area that actually had beehives have moved away. There may be another reason for it. You need to check locally with perhaps your council or somebody that can let you know whether there has been varroa in your area. But as I said, that can sometimes, I think, mean that some of the other insects have a better chance of taking hold. I often wonder what happened when the European bees were introduced and whether this caused a sort of bee apocalypse for the native bees, the 1,000 species of native bees that we had. So maybe they're getting a little bit better of a chance. Planting other coloured flowers too can help. So bees seem to be particularly attracted to yellow and blue, as you're finding with your lavender. And some white flowers are actually good for attracting a lot of the little hoverflies and things. I mean, I've sent Francis and Mick a picture of a little white daisy in my garden with a hoverfly on it I took on the weekend. So and there were masses of them. But just planting a mixture, a la the birds as well, planting a mixture of different sized plants and different coloured flowers, etc., can help give them a bit of chance. And the other thing is, if it's really dry, make sure that you put some water out for the bees. And if you're putting out water for bees, put it in shallow containers, and I usually put a few rocks in it so that the bees have got a little landing platform where they can get down to the water. So a tray is really good for like a saucer you put underneath a plant pot is good for that kind of thing, rather than the deeper water you might put for some birds. So good luck, and I hope you get your bees back.
1: Thanks, James. 1-300-800-222 is the number. A couple of text messages coming through too, Judy, on 0437-774-774. Hi, Judy. Can you please tell me what to do? I feed tomato plants. What I can do to keep feeding my tomato plants to keep them going? I already have fruit. So that's from Angela, who is wanting to know how she can continue to make those plants productive and keep them in good health.
0: Oh, sounds like they're doing pretty well, doesn't it? So, if you can actually buy specific tomato foods, and I would suggest that you get a liquid tomato food, and a liquid will come in a container. It will either be a powder or a stronger liquid that then you break down according to the directions and apply that, because a liquid will get quickly into the plant. You have to do it more often, but it will get quickly into the plant. And if you get a specific tomato food, then it's going to be formulated so that you get a little bit more of a swing towards producing fruit. and not something that's just going to promote this high nitrogen. It's just going to promote lots of leafy growth, because you don't want that. You want to have that production. So, but that would be what I would be doing from now on. Every couple of weeks, I'm feeding with a liquid tomato food, and that should. But it sounds like you're doing all the right things, and you know your tomatoes are perfectly happy anyway. So enjoy.
1: And this from Michael in Woodcroft in South Australia, saying, "Warning: don't plant wonga vine. It's invasive and very hard to kill."
0: Right. Isn't that interesting? See, you know, this is a thing with a big continent, is that you find a plant that's perfectly natural and growing happily in one area, take it away, and there's somebody's going to say, no, that's a real problem in our area. And this is so true, you know, that the plant that's so desirable to grow in say Victoria, you know, it would be something that the Queenslanders will say, no, don't let that go, and vice versa, etc. So thank you for letting us know about the wonga vine, and don't plant that if you know it. So, and always check, you know, when you're looking to planting new plants, check your local weed lists, because, as I said, because we're such a big, diverse continent, then, you know, there's one man's weed is another man's most precious plant.
1: Yeah, and Katie MacArthur says, the native bees are in their hundreds in my garden. It's wonderful. And we're in Canberra and have noticed a huge reduction in bees from Liz, so that the bees populations are fluctuating. And this one also, a reminder from Sue, saying, good morning. Can you let everyone know that gardening listeners at Charlton in Victoria, open gardens are on this Sunday. From Sunday the 4th, 11 a.m. to 4 p.m. Beautiful gardens to enjoy.
0: Oh, look, there's so much on at the moment. So get out there and enjoy them. The show's on everywhere and the gardens are looking beautiful.
1: Judy, always great to talk. Let's do it again soon.
0: Look forward to it. And I'm looking forward to Tony Robinson.
1: Yes, he's coming up next. I'm really looking forward to it too. Thank you, Judy.
0: Thanks, Francis.
1: Judy Horton, our horticulturalist, who's with us here on ABC Radio Overnights. Hope you're having a good Tuesday morning. Coming up next, he's a British institution, a wonderful actor, a great storyteller, and just a brilliant human being. Sir Tony Robinson is back in Australia very soon for another one of his fireside chat shows, and he's going to talk to us here on Overnights. Speaking of flowers, before the news, this is Hothouse Flowers. Francis Leach sharing your Tuesday morning with you.

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5: ABC News, I'm Thanmaya Navada. Police say five British men arrested near a UK airbase over a potential terror plot have been released on bail. The BBC's Daniel Sanford has more.
6: This investigation hasn't got to the stage where it looks as if there was some kind of very obvious, majorly significant incident which required people to remain in custody and or be charged. There's still quite a lot of concern about what those men were doing in the village of Welford, so close to RAF Fairford, in the early hours of Sunday morning. But this perhaps isn't the enormous possible plot which some people were fearing at the time of their arrests.
5: The Reserve Bank is widely anticipated to lift interest rates to their highest level in 15 years today. The Treasurer has defended Labor's track record on inflation, saying high petrol prices are to blame rather than government spending. Jim Chalmers has pointed to a budget deficit $6 billion lower than the May forecast as proof the government has been limiting spending growth. Chief economist at Westpac and a former RBA assistant governor, Lucy Ellis, says the Reserve Bank board has a tough decision ahead.
7: There are a lot of competing pressures going on affecting the Australian economy at the moment, and many of them are not sourced from Australia. Remember, we've got an energy price shock coming from the conflict in the Middle East. We've got pressures coming from the El Nino and what that might be doing to food prices.
5: The Greens are expected to select a new leader in the coming days after the sudden resignation of Larissa Waters from the top job, Nick Palmiter reports.
8: Senator Larissa Waters has announced she's standing down as party leader due to a chronic kidney condition that's worsened in recent months. The 49-year-old has only been in the role for 16 months, replacing Adam Bandt after he lost his lower house seat in the 2025 federal election. Senator Waters will take a leave of absence to focus on her health before returning to her upper house duties. The Greens party room will now meet to discuss who will replace her as leader. Senator Waters has expressed gratitude for her stint as leader, but admits she needs to go at a slower pace as she focuses on her recovery.
5: The Prime Minister says the federal government's contribution to Hobart's waterfront stadium is fixed. The stadium is estimated to cost $1.13 billion, but some fear that with construction costs rising, that price may have gone up. An updated price is expected later this year once the contract has been awarded. At a press conference in Launceston, Prime Minister Anthony Albanese was asked if the federal government would be willing to chip in any more money.
9: Well, our contribution is fixed and we've made a contribution to the north here, as well as to the south, as well as the additional funding we're giving for a range of things, including health and hospital funding.
5: The ACT Supreme Court has heard a Canberra man who pleaded guilty to murdering his partner on the day he was about to face a trial did so after a lot of lies got caught out. Peter Lusted reports.
10: Adam James Brett has pleaded guilty to murdering Tiffany Spence in their Reed unit in September 2022. The statement of facts found she had bruising, cuts and other injuries to an estimated 40% of her total body surface area, including fractures in her ribs and lower back. Brett was about to face a two-month trial in February this year when he changed his plea to guilty. Today, at his sentencing hearing, the court heard when asked about changing his plea, he told a forensic psychologist he did so after a lot of lies got caught out.
5: A controversial data centre proposal for Sydney's Lower North Shore has been withdrawn by its developer after growing community backlash. Goodman Group says it will no longer proceed with its $1.2 billion data centre called Project Mars in Lane Cove. Local residents raised concerns about the fact that the project was approximately 20 metres from the nearest home and 160 metres from Lane Cove West Public School. Goodman says it's shelved the project after hearing from the local community and in response to changes in regulation. And briefly, overseas residents of the Yangon region in southern Myanmar say the military has ordered a significant rise in conscription quotas. They say military committees have ordered each ward there to provide 8 recruits for the next conscription round, up from 2 recruits in previous batches. Myanmar's military has been trying to defeat pro-democracy resistance groups since it seized power in a coup 5 years ago, triggering a civil war. And you're up to date with the latest from ABC News. For more at any time, you can head to ABC Listen.
11: The forecast for Tasmania for Tuesday, mostly fine until showers develop during the day, mainly about the west. Morning frost inland with possible valley fog. Winds blowing north to northeasterly. There's a frost warning for the Upper Derwent Valley Forecast District. In Hobart, the slight chance of a shower in the afternoon and evening with temperatures reaching a top of 21 degrees.
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13: Matt O'Kine, disruptive in class. 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
0: And it's 6 minutes past 4 on the east coast of Australia, 24 to 4 in the Northern Territory in South Australia, and 6 past 2 in the west. Coming up in just a moment, I'm looking forward to this, Sir Tony Robinson. You no doubt have seen him somewhere along the way, whether it was him performing as Baldric in the iconic, untouchably great comedy series Blackadder, but you might have also seen him in any one of his other productions as well, whether it was him touring Australia and his Tony Robinson's Explores Australia series or any of his other great series, including The Worst Jobs in the World or The Worst Jobs in History series, which he did some unspeakably horrible things. And he's going to be touring regional Australia in November and early December, just telling stories of his incredible life. So we're going to speak to him in just a moment here on ABC Radio Overnights. Sir Tony Robinson, actor, author, storyteller, and all-round great human being, will be with us after we hear from

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0: Good morning to you wherever you are across Australia. Now, Tony Robinson is, well, Sir Tony Robinson is an acting legend. No doubt about it. If you are like me and were just enthralled and in love with the Blackadder series, you'll know that his role as Baldric put him up there with the greats.
2: Don't worry, Mr. B. I have a cunning plan to solve the problem.
3: Yes, Baldric, let us not forget that you tried to solve the problem of your mother's low ceiling by cutting off her head.
0: Yeah, just one of the great moments there. And so Tony is on tour in Australia and New Zealand. Coming up in November, returning. He did some shows in the capital cities, but he's heading to regional Australia and New Zealand across November and December, telling tales of his incredible career and his travels and everything he's learnt along the way, and of course his deep, deep passion for history. And he has been good enough to join us here on ABC Radio Overnights this morning. Sir Tony, how are you?
2: Very well, thank you. I love doing the later shows. It's all kind of like a bit calmer, isn't it, than doing something in the middle of the day.
0: It can be, but we love having you on, and as a fan of your work, it's a thrill for me to have a chat to you. I didn't realise that you started at 13 years of age in the West End, in Oliver.
2: I did, that's right. Yeah. Yeah, it was extraordinary. I was one of those kids, this is a phrase that you don't hear very much nowadays, I was good at elocution, and there was this article in the Daily Express saying they needed some kids to be in a show. And I went up for it. And it was the very first version of Oliver. And I was in the original cast of Oliver. I was just one of the boys in the workhouse. And then after about a fortnight, the boy playing the Artful Dodger bunked off school and I played the Dodger. And I was his understudy and went on loads and loads of times for about 9 months. So that was the beginning of a kind of childhood acting career. Really weird.
0: What was it like for a 13-year-old boy to have that land in his life? Like suddenly you're in the West End of London, you're in the middle of the showbiz industry at the very top level. What was going on for young Tony Robinson trying to make sense of doing that and, you know, just being a 13-year-old boy?
2: Well, it was just being a 13-year-old boy. It was a 13-year-old boy who was asked to be in this show. So I just took it in my stride. I remember on the first night there were 23 curtain calls.
0: Wow.
2: Because it was... But I didn't know that that wasn't what happened every night. You know, I'd never been to a thing like that before. Everyone was going, array, array, array. Oh, well, fair enough. Up, down, you bow your head all those times. And then you get on with the next thing. And even when I went on the first time as the Artful Dodger, just because he bunked off school and I filled in for him. So I just went on at the last moment. I don't remember being frightened by it at all. Not because I was like Mr. Great as a child actor. It was the next thing that happened in my life. And then I'd go back to school the next day and sit in classes and get told off for being naughty like I always was.
0: Did you know from that moment on, from you got the touch of the spotlight, you thought, oh, this is for me, this is my life?
2: Yeah. Yeah, I always did. I think possibly even before then, as long as I can remember, I always wanted to be an actor. It seemed to me such a wonderful thing to be. I couldn't understand why everybody didn't want to be an actor. I recognise why not now.
0: What was the catalyst for that as a young person? Was it watching movies? Did you come from a theatrical family? What was the thing that sort of sparked it for you?
2: Two things, I think. Firstly, my mum and dad in the Second World War. My dad... he was just an ordinary. They were ordinary East End couple. They just got married just before the war, and my dad learned to play boogie piano and played in a Canadian Forces dance band in Scotland. So he didn't have a great, glorious, brave war with lots of medals. He just schlepped round Scotland playing boogie in church halls, and my mum joined the Women's Royal Air Force and spent her war doing amateur theatricals with the officers. And so after the war, they kind of got that inside them. But the other thing was watching telly. I loved telly, and I watched telly all the time with my mum and dad. But the great thing was they talked to me about it. They talked to me about what we were going to see, what we'd just seen, who the actors were, what else they'd been in. And I think I got a feeling that telly, not like nowadays where people kind of think it's boring or it's just a thing that's there. It was just magic for me.
0: Do you remember the shows that you loved as a child that you sat down and watched with mum and dad?
2: Problem is, I'm the only person listening to you old enough to remember them, I think. Zed Cars, Softly Softly, Play for Today. I loved all that stuff. All the different serials that were on. Meet the Apple Yards, I remember.
0: These are all
2: the Grove family.
0: These are all British sort of soap operas and dramas, are they, of the time?
2: That's absolutely right. You see, it's double Dutch to me. I don't know why you asked me that question. It's double Dutch to you now. Unless there are any £10 poms listening, they will remember.
0: They will remember. There were plenty of them. That's no doubt about it. And so you were set for on a path very, very early on. When was your big break as an adult? Because so many times child actors find it very hard outside of the realm of their child acting career to make the transition into being, you know, a grown up and then continuing their career. How did that work for you?
2: Well, it's funny in a way. I would say my big break was not carrying on acting, or at least not carrying on acting professionally. When I was 16 going on 17, I'd been terribly bad at school, but I was kind of, you know, a bright, naughty kid, the most irritating kind of child that there is. And they wanted to put me in the university stream. Indeed, they said, we want to try and get you into Oxford or Cambridge. Blimey, I'd done nothing at school ever. I only got 4 O-levels, so I cheated to get them. And so I said, I don't want to go to university. I want to go to drama school. I didn't. I thought I was a great actor. All us kids did. You know, we'd been petted and praised ever since we'd started being child actors, and you kind of believed all that nonsense after a while. So I went to drama school simply in order to avoid the pressure of trying for university, which I knew I would never get into. I was far too lazy. And I got into what is now the Royal Central School of Speech and Drama, you know, the one where Judy Dench went and Laurence Olivier and people. And on the first day, the head of the course said, all you students are going to have problems. Tony Robinson, you are going to have the most because you've got to unlearn all that kind of bad acting that you learn how to do as a child and begin to try and discover what acting really is. And if it hadn't been for that school, I never would have.
0: So Tony Robinson is with us, actor, author, and raconteur. He's going to be in Australia for his regional encore tour. We'll give you the dates a little later on. Who are your contemporaries there? Were you there with people that we might know as now who are also making their way as young, bright-eyed hopefuls in the world of theatre?
2: Well, the most famous people who were there when I was there was, do you remember Withnail and I? Do you remember the film?
0: Absolutely, one of the all-time greats.
2: Well, that was written by Bruce Robinson, who was in The Year Below Me and is still a great friend of mine. And it was actually based on the lives of all the people in The Year Below Me.
0: Wow. Anyone in particular going to name names?
2: Michael Elphick, who sadly is no longer with us. Vivian McCarroll, who was the real Withnail. And sadly, he died at 50 or so. Problem is, when you live a life like was portrayed in Withnail and I, you might have a bright time, but it is going to end in your early 50s.
0: Richard E. Lewis, wonderful performance in that. Richard E. Grant, a superb performance in that particular thing. Look, so we have got confirmation from Julie, who's texted through, Sir Tony, that Zed Cars and Softly Softly were love shows in Australia in the 60s and 70s. So there are
4: some...
0: Yay! We found someone who knows what you're talking about.
2: Only our DJ who can't remember them.
0: Indeed. I'm way too young. So, Tony, I got to know you first and foremost as Baldrick in Placatta, and it is one of the great, great characters in television history. Tell us about how you became involved in that project and what it was like to work in that ensemble.
2: Well, that was a completely lucky break. When you say that ensemble, they all had been in an ensemble in that they'd all been to Oxford or Cambridge. They'd all done, Cambridge Footlights and all that sort of stuff. So they were kind of bound together in a culture of smart comic performance. But like I said, I only got four O-levels. I just, when I left drama school, I just did rep and all those kind of things that you do. And then one day, out of the blue, I got this script through the post saying, would you like to be the servant in Rowan Atkinson's pilot program for his new comedy series? And it was just because the head of comedy had seen me in an opt-out program, one that hadn't even gone all the way around England. It was just, you know, played in the Southwest, a comedy series. It was actually a comedy series. Sylvester McCoy, who went on to play Doctor Who, he was in it before he was famous. Jim Broadbent was in it before he was famous. Can't even remember what it was called now. But anyway, he'd seen me in that and thought, and everybody else who'd been approached to play the part of Baldrick had turned it down because basically it was eight lines, none of which were funny. I was something like the eighth choice. I got the script and the invitation on the Thursday before the show was going to start rehearsals the following Monday. So I knew I wasn't the first choice. But the moment I got there, the moment I was in the room with these other guys, and they were virtually all men, it was love at first sight. And when I first did a bit of two-hander acting with Rowan Atkinson, it was just brilliant. We just got each other straight away. It wasn't about the words so much as the rhythms. It was all, he'd go, and I'd go, you know, it was just glorious. I loved it. But then it was supposed to be taped on the Saturday. On the Friday, the producer came in and said, sorry, the whole show's cancelled. There's been a lightning strike at the BBC. And 6 months later, I'd got a very nice contract at the National Theatre. And I was phoned up and said, we're going to do the pilot of Blackadder. And I said, oh, good, I can't be in it. And I wasn't in the pilot. And it was only later on that they pulled me back in.
0: And what a great thing it was that you were back in, because it did develop into one of the greatest television comedies of all time. I mean, my favourite is the fourth series, mostly because it's just so poignant and so heartfelt. And by that
2: that's
0: time,
2: that's the one in the First World War.
0: Yeah, and it's the First World War one. And at that stage, as you said, the ensemble had been together for long enough that the magic of that rhythm of it and the feel was quite extraordinary. Is it? What's your favourite though? I mean, you were in the middle of it. What you look back on now and go, oh, that was the series for us.
2: I think for a lot of the people in it, we were particularly proud of the third series, which was the Georgian one, yeah, the one that had Hugh Laurie in it playing the Prince of Wales, for a number of reasons. Firstly, because by then we were really in our stride and knew what we were doing. Secondly, because of Hugh Laurie's performance, which was, it was as dazzling as Miranda Richardson's had been in the previous series. And thirdly, I think, because we thought it was so audacious, the idea of writing a comedy series about the Georgian period, which nobody was going to watch it, knew anything about whatsoever. It just seemed a very courageous thing to do. So, yeah. And the one, in particular, I think, the one where I'm given a draft of the only handwritten draft of the first dictionary that was ever written, and I put it on the fire to keep us all warm. That was a good episode. That had the line in it where Blackadder said to me, Baldrick, don't you know what irony is? And I said, yeah, it's like goldy or silvery, but it's made of iron. I loved it.
0: Was it sometimes hard to get those lines out? Did you have a lot of second, third takes because you made each other laugh?
2: No. I can't tell you how serious we were. In rehearsals, it was 12 paranoid young perfectionists in the same room together, making sure they got it right. And because virtually all of them had got degrees in classics or English, they knew, as it were, how to deconstruct a text. They knew how to pull it apart, see what worked and what didn't, and then put it back together again in another way. So there was very little getting up and acting going on in the rehearsals. It was basically sitting around a table arguing about a particular joke. You know, it takes too long to get to that joke. Let's contract the words down a bit. And the punchline, it's there, but it's not quite there, is it? And after that punchline, should there be another punchline, like a little echo of the first one? You know, all that kind of debate was going on nonstop.
0: So Tony Robinson's talking to us about his extraordinary career. You can see him around regional Australia. Starts Wednesday the 25th of November in Townsville at the Civic Centre, then on from there. I'll give you the dates a bit later on. But you went from Blackadder, and then your passion for history really started to come to the fore, didn't you? You were given an opportunity to do a whole range of history programs, Britain's Ancient Tracks, the Wild West. The worst jobs in history was the one that had my eyes popping out of my head. Some of the things you had to do, tell people about that who haven't seen it, because you really did, it was all body and soul. It was a full contact sport, that program.
2: Okay, we were making a series in France about the Battle of Agincourt. I think we were in Aix, you know, A-I-X, one of those towns anyway. And we were doing something about armour, and we had this specialist with us, and I remember him talking about the very, and I interrupted him, look, the Battle of Agincourt lasted 12 hours. What did they do, the knights in the armour, if they wanted a pee, or even, it's quite a long time, a poo? And he said, well, look at that armour, he said, can you see any zips, any flies, any popped studs? No, you can't, he said. If they wanted to do that kind of thing, they just did it and continued fighting. And that night, when they got back to their camps, they would hand their armour over to their arming squire, who was like training to be a knight but hadn't got anywhere near it yet. And he all he had was sand and water, and he would spend the night scrubbing out the armour, getting it shiny clean so he could give it back to his knight the next morning. And I said, blimey, that must be the worst job in history. And I looked at the director and he looked at me, and our eyes began rolling round in our heads like in the cartoons, dollar signs in your eyes in the cartoons. And we pitched it to Channel 4 and we got it. And that's what it was. And it was me acting out the worst jobs in history, the foulest job I've ever done. Sometimes people say to me, Tony, what was the worst job in history? And I say, the worst job in history was presenting a series called The Worst Job of History. Because I did the bloody lot. They only had to do one.
0: Did you balk at any of them? Did you go, no, I'm not going to do that. Sorry. This is the line.
2: Yes. Yeah. If your name is Walker, then you one of your great-great-great-great-great-great-great-grandparents would have earned their living walking down essentially in a barrel of 3-week-old piss making leather, because that's how you did it in that time. So I actually, the cast and crew, very kindly did their wee in bottles and tipped it into this big barrel as we were going around touring. And after 3 weeks, it was the colour of a horse chestnut. I'm sorry, have you all had your evening meal? Anyway, I clambered in and was walking up and down, demonstrating what it felt like and what I was doing with the potential leather with my feet. But every time I breathed in, the ammonia from the wee hit my stomach. So it was like, what I'm doing now is I'm trying to show you. And it, you know, I wasn't actually going to puke, but every few words, the ammonia hit my stomach like a Muhammad Ali punch.
0: Were you questioning your life choices? Questioning your life choices at that point? Going, this is how I make a living these days.
2: Yeah. Some of the plays I've been in have been worse.
0: It's been wonderful. And, of course, you've had a bit of a love affair with Australia, a bit of a with your visits here, with your TV programs and looking at the sort of the culture and history of Australia. Tony Robinson Down Under, which in 2011, and your Time Walks. And what did you take away from your experience of doing those?
2: Well, what I took away and really discovered again, when I came over here earlier in the year, right, to do a stage show based on my – first adult novel. And I went, like people tend to when they go to Australia, I went to Perth and Brisbane and Adelaide, blah, blah, blah, blah, blah. Nine shows, all to the big cities. But because I'd got to know Australia pretty well, I knew that virtually every town of every size in Australia and New Zealand had got big theatres. Most of them have been built in the 1890s or 1900s, you know, with speculative money, as it were. And they were still there, and most of them had been done up in the 70s, 80s, 90s and were great places. And there were lots of new art centres that had, you know, big 1,000-seater places that had been put up. So I thought, why don't I go back to all those places that I've filmed in before and do the show again there? Because because I don't think very many people do that. And I wouldn't lose money by doing it, hopefully, if people came along and saw it, which is why I'm talking to you now.
0: Which is great. And you start in Townsville at the Civic Theatre on the 25th of November, yeah. And then it's a couple of shows in New Zealand, Thursday the 26th of November on the Sunshine Coast at the Events Theatre there. And then you're in Ballarat, beautiful Ballarat, Her Majesty's Beautiful Theatre, that is Sunday the 6th of December, Port Macquarie at the Glasshouse on the 9th of December, Toowoomba at the Empire Theatre on Sunday the 13th of December, Gold Coast at the Home of the Arts on Wednesday the 16th of December, back to the south of the country, Geelong at the Costa Hall on Friday the 18th of December, and your last one before heading home before Christmas is Saturday the 19th of December in Bendigo at the Alumbra Theatre. So it's a long run of shows. If people go along...
2: It's a good tour, isn't it?
0: Yeah.
2: It's just, I'm so proud when you read it out loud. And what's so lovely is it was my idea. So it's not like, you know, someone coming to Australia just to make a load of bucks. It's something that I really wanted to do. And I approached Fane, who are the producers who put out my first year. I pitched the idea to them and they put it together. I'm so happy about it.
0: And if people come along, what can they expect from a night with you?
2: A bit of chat and banter like we're doing now, a bit of kind of stand-up. I'll read a bit from my book about King Alfred. There'll be a Q&A like there is, but like a loose kind of Q&A, because the great thing about Australian audiences is that they like a bit of banter. So, you know, a lot of interaction between me and them. And hopefully they might even buy my book and I'll sign it afterwards. Who knows?
0: Let's hope so. They'll have a cunning plan to come along, that's for sure. Look, it's been a thrill to talk to you. Thanks for everything, for all the entertainment and the knowledge that you shared over the years, and for walking around in a barrel full of pee just to prove that that's how walkers used to make leather. If you contributed anything to the world, Sir Tony, at least you've done that.
2: Thank you. Let me briefly tell you the book, the novel is called The House of Wolf, and it's an epic about King Alfred.
0: Tell us about King Alfred before we go, because of all the kings...
2: Oh, great.
0: I do not know much about, so yes, please.
2: Okay, well, he's the only one we've got in England who we call the Great. And what I wanted to know is, why was he great? Was he great on his own? Did he have mates to be great with him? Or was the whole thing a big PR pitch? So this is the 9th century, the 800s. Alfred was the one who allegedly burnt the cakes. He had lost. He was a rotten king to start with. He was hiding away in the Somerset Levels, just him and a few people, and he was sheltered by a peasant woman, and the peasant woman said, will you just look after my cakes that I'm cooking on the fire while I go out and get some wood? And when she came back, they were all burning, and he was off away with the fairies. And she was really, really furious with him. But why that story still exists in that state, I mean, it's a great image, isn't it?
0: Yes.
2: But what the logic was, well, I try and pursue that. But I wanted to write something like Game of Thrones or Succession. A lot of it is very like Succession. A lot of people struggling for the throne. And I wanted it to be, you know, a bit rude. People were copping off with inappropriate people in the 9th century just as much as they do now. Cakes that I'm cooking on the fire while I go out and get some wood. And when she came back, they were all burning and he was off away with the fairies. And she was really, really furious with him. But why that story still exists in that state, I mean, it's a great image, isn't it?
0: Yes.
2: But what the logic was, well, I try and pursue that. But I wanted to write something like Game of Thrones.

0: struggling for the throne. And I wanted it to be, you know, a bit rude. People were copping off with inappropriate people in the 9th century just as much as they do now.
1: Oh, that's really reassuring. And I
0: wanted
1: to know.
0: And in a way, I wanted it to be like Dickens's Bleak House, you know, big and bold and full of great images. So
1: excellent.
0: It got into the channel, into the Sunday Times top 10. So, you know, it worked from that point of view.
1: Well, people can pick up a copy at the shows. And we thank you so much for talking to us, and safe travels to Australia. We'll see you in a couple of months' time.
0: Lovely to talk to you.
1: Night-night. So Tony Robinson, legend of stage and screen, and he starts his tour in Townsville on the 25th of November at the Civic Theatre. And you can go to fane.com.au to find out more about where you can see him performing and get along to listen to him and share a night and evening with him, with his great stories and his insight into history and Australia as well. Great, have fun having him on the program here on ABC Radio Overnights. Francis Leach with you on this Tuesday morning.

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2: Coming up soon, we'll have a look at the state of the nation at the stories that have been in the news over the last little while. It's 21 to 5 on the East Coast, 9 minutes past 4 in South Australia, and the Northern Territory, 21 to 3 in the West. Now, for years, it's been an issue for those people who've had credit cards. For many, credit cards are not just about paying for things. For years, they've doubled as a rewards machine, handing back points, cash back and perks for everyday spending. Now, that's starting to change with banks cutting points and fees as a ban on card surcharges arrives on Thursday. Now, Christy Sexton-McGrath from the ABC's really great Top Stories podcast has more.
3: For millions of Australians, credit cards are more than just a way to pay. They can also get frequent flyer points, cash back and other perks. But with major changes looming for credit cards, banks are cutting points, increasing fees and stripping back travel insurance. After four decades with Commonwealth Bank, Trevor Vinay is calling it quits. He's switching banks after CBA told customers it would slash its existing rewards program and replace it with a new one.
4: I'd call it a Dear John letter. It's like, you know, you've had a long relationship but it's all over. It was 8 pages and it basically said that the Qantas Frequent Flyer program is ending and they've come up with a new system called Yellow.
3: CBA has wound up its association with the Qantas Frequent Flyer program ahead of the credit and debit card surcharge ban announced by the Reserve Bank of Australia. From Thursday, the RBA is banning card surcharges, which it says costs Australians about $1.6 billion a year. Major banks are responding to the changing credit card market by increasing some fees, reducing rewards, and cutting back some insurance perks. That's having a flow-on effect for rewards cards, which are big business, with Australians using them to turn everyday spending into frequent flyer points, cashback and other perks. Here's Daniel Sabaris from PointsHack.
5: Each bank has sort of gone down a different strategy. So you've got banks like ANZ that have focused more on keeping the earn rate just as high as it was before, but their welcome bonuses have gone down. And then you've got a bank like Westpac that's sort of gone the other way, that really reduced their earn rate.
3: Canstar Sally Tindall says it's not just the big four that are cutting perks.
6: Bank of Queensland, Bank SA, Bank of Melbourne, St George, Bank West. There's so many banks coming out there now announcing that they're going to be completely restructuring their rewards programs ahead of the October 1 RBA ban on credit and debit card surcharges.
3: The Australian Banking Association's Simon Birmingham says changes to loyalty programs were always on the cards.
7: That was one of the things that the Reserve Bank called out as basically wanting to see, as well as potentially other changes to terms, conditions, interest rates, interest-free periods, etc., attached to cards.
3: But Canstar Sally Tindall says banks may eventually find themselves under pressure to offer more.
6: If customers start turning their backs on these credit cards in droves, the banks will change whatever's on offer, whatever's on the table, in order to get new customers back in the door. So the months ahead, time will tell to see whether customers are willing to wear the reeling in of these rewards points and perks that come with their credit card.
3: The RBA says credit card rewards and fees are ultimately commercial decisions made by individual banks. CommBank says customers who aren't eligible for their Yellow program can have their remaining awards points converted to cash.
2: Christy Sexton-McGrath from the ABC's Top Stories podcast, which every day has a look at the big stories in the news and gives you a bit of an explainer. She had that take on the changes that are coming to your credit card, and if you have got a rewards program, might be time to have a look at what's changing, because the banks look like they're going to be clawing back some of the programs they've been offering as an offset for the fact that they won't be able to charge you fees just for simply using their product. Funny how it's always the banks that end up ahead, isn't it? ABC Radio Overnights. In a moment, we'll have a look at the big news of the last 24 hours. We go around the nation and give you a full set of stories. after Belinda Carlisle.

0: Out of Liverpool in the early 80s, Orchestral Manoeuvres in the Dark, and they shortened that down to simply OMD, and a beautiful piece for this time of the morning called Souvenir here on ABC Radio Overnights.
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0: Time for the State of the Nation, where we have a look around the country at the stories that have been in the news. And we're going to start with the fact that COVID vaccines are going to be costing you something soon. For about 5 years, every Australian has been able to get a COVID vaccine for free, and that changes this week as the jab moves onto the same footing as the flu shot and the RSV vaccine. Now, from Thursday, most people will have to pay for their COVID vaccine. One pharmacist warning it could cost more than $100. Angus Randall from the Top Stories podcast has this for us on the fact that we're going to be paying for our COVID vaccines.
5: Find out when you can arm yourself and book your vaccination.
6: It's been 5 years since government ad campaigns were calling on all of us to get vaccinated against COVID-19. There's a big shift in the vaccination program coming this week. From Thursday, the COVID jab will likely cost you. Community pharmacist Juliana Neal is a vaccination ambassador for the Pharmaceutical Society of Australia.
7: So we've really changed from that pandemic view, which we've never really experienced before, to now it being, I suppose, more business as usual, the way that we deal with all other vaccines.
6: COVID vaccines are moving to the National Immunisation Program, alongside vaccines for diseases including measles, RSV and the flu. An annual flu shot sets most of us back around $20. A COVID shot is expected to cost between $130 and $150. Juliana Neal believes vaccine companies are recouping the significant cost of researching and producing the COVID shot.
7: The technology behind the COVID vaccine is quite different to a flu vaccine. It is interesting, the price.
6: Those at high risk will still be able to get a free COVID vaccine subsidised by the federal government. That's anyone 65 and over, Aboriginal and Torres Strait Islander people aged 50 and over, and anyone with immunocompromising conditions. So far this year, 1.7 million COVID vaccines have been administered. That's comparable to the previous year, but a significant drop from the vaccination highs between 2021 and 2023. Juliana Neal predicts that figure will keep falling once the vaccine is no longer free.
7: A lot of us don't see that there will be a lot of uptake for it. It may be considered more sort of like your travel vaccine, so that people who are wanting it are maybe people that are travelling who don't want to get COVID when they're going overseas. I think it's going to be a hard call, particularly for people that are working in healthcare. So people who are working in hospitals or in aged care who are wanting to protect themselves and protect the vulnerable people that we're working with.
6: According to the National Communicable Disease Surveillance Dashboard, there have been 72,000 COVID cases reported this year. But that's likely to be well below the real figures because there's no requirement to report COVID cases anymore. GP and Immunisation Coalition Chair, Dr. Rod Pearce, expects cases to rise from Thursday.
8: There is a real risk when it goes off the radar that there'll be more infections, more deaths, and it'll slip through because we won't be testing it and we won't have accurate data.
6: Many workplaces offer free flu jabs for their staff, protecting both the workers and productivity. Dr. Pearce says the jury's still out on the benefits of a similar widespread program for COVID.
8: One of the reasons that we use flu vaccines is that it changes each year. The vaccines are cheap and they're safe and effective. Vaccinating every 18-year-old working on a building site has not got the scenario in the right way. So the place for long-term prevention and routine COVID vaccines at workplace is something that needs to be explored and looked at.
6: Do you expect there will be a run on vaccines in the next few days?
8: Don't think so, because certainly in our practice we've tried over the last month to remind people that it's changing and we haven't had a rush or people coming forward.
6: The last day for a free COVID vaccine is Wednesday.
0: Angus Randall there from the Top Stories podcast with that explainer on the situation with your COVID vaccines and why you might be reaching in your pocket to pay for them. State of the Nation, looking around some of the stories that have been in your news, to Sydney now. And if you are a grandparent, you might know that it's school holiday time, and often that is a great time for you to connect with your grandchildren. Now, on ABC Sydney, Drive presenter Sarah Dingle spoke with Dr. Amanda Salmon from the University of Queensland about research that shows caring for grandkids is actually good for your brain health.
9: Looking after grandchildren can be cognitively stimulating because you're having to remember things, you're planning, you're problem solving and constantly responding to what's happening. So anyone with a young child will know there's always something new and always something going on. But it also helps you keep socially engaged, physically active, and gives you meaning and a sense.

0: sense of purpose, especially if you get to teach new skills or share your stories. It can give that real sense of legacy and purpose to somebody as well.
1: Wow. Now, this research found that it was beneficial to be a grandparent looking after your grandkids, but it was rather more beneficial for grandmothers than grandfathers. Is that right? Tell us about that.
0: Yeah, which is really interesting. And we don't know exactly why from the study, just that it is. So one possibility might be that grandmothers and grandfathers can do quite different caregiving roles. So it might be differences in the kinds of interactions they're having or the social connection or, you know, that kind of purpose or meaning they're getting from that role. But it should be acknowledged it could also be those selection effects. So what we mean by that is where women who maintain that better brain health are more able to remain actively involved with their grandchildren. So it's an interesting finding, but we can't quite say exactly what is responsible for that yet.
1: And this is not a reason for grandfathers to stop caring. It's beneficial for both. Tell us about, were there any sort of details about what kind of activities were most likely to boost brain health for grandparents looking after grandkids?
0: So we might expect things like helping with homework or playing games to be particularly beneficial just because they're more mentally stimulating. But this study in particular didn't identify one, really just that general engagement. So more broadly, I'd think things that are activities that are enjoyable to both so that you can have that genuine interaction. So any talking, playing, especially learning something new together or teaching each other, you know, going for a walk and in nature and engaging, cooking together, there's so many different things. But the important thing is it's something that the grandparent and the child enjoy doing.
2: Dr. Amanda Salmon there from the Uni of Queensland, talking about research that shows caring for your grandchildren is good for your brain health. And if you're doing that on school holidays, enjoy. It's ABC Radio Overnights, Francis Leach with you, State of the Nation, where we look at the stories around the country. And let's head to Perth now, where, well, for half of Perth anyway, it's been a tough few days. ABC Perth was in pastoral care mode yesterday as Fremantle Dockers supporters struggled to come to terms with the grand final loss that shocked them with 5 minutes of brilliant football from the Brisbane Lions, just snatching the premiership trophy out of their hands. Morning host Nadia Mitsopoulos spoke with sports psychologist Tracy Vivas to help listeners cope with what's been a tough few days.
3: It is a process of grieving, when, not least when there's been so much hype and build-up leading into the grand final, but the fact that there were three quarters where, you know, we can honestly say that Frio dominated. It really came down to those last few minutes. So, you know, it's a massive shift in what the Frio supporters would have been experiencing.
4: Now, Tracy, you went to the grand final?
3: Did indeed.
4: Okay. and so is it the way we lost that makes this hurt a little bit more?
3: I think so, yes. 5 minutes to go, you were, what, 17 points up. Absolutely, you would have thought it was in the bag. And, you know, with just a shift in that momentum, I think that shock just makes it all the more, tough to swallow.
4: Now, Tracy, you mentioned that you actually do go through stages of grief. What are they? What are the stages? Just tell us what's going to happen over the next few days.
3: Yeah. Look, I think, there's probably, we're starting to move beyond a little bit of denial there. I think there was that disbelief for a while, maybe, after the game or when that last 5 minutes was playing out. I think now it's going to be, you know, Frio supporters are going to be wanting to debrief and process and go back over the game and talk about the what if. That's kind of that middle stage of the grief process, and then it'll be moving eventually through to acceptance in the next few weeks. And I think the off-season, that's what the beauty of it. It gives you time to reset and start to be really optimistic about next year.
2: Oh, I've been there. I've been there way too many times. Tracy Reaver's there, psychologist, talking to Nadia Mitsopoulos, ABC Mornings in Perth, about the Fremantle Dockers fans coming to terms with their heartbreaking grand final loss and processing it all. Kate Mead, ABC reporter, to join us after the news with what's in our news today. But wherever you are around the country right now, it's time to head to your ABC newsroom.
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9: ABC News, I'm Thanmaya Navada. The Reserve Bank is highly tipped to raise interest rates when it meets today to what would be the highest level in 15 years. Nick Palmader reports.
10: After six board meetings and four rate hikes so far this year, the official cash rate is sitting at 4.35%. And if both financial markets and economists are right in predicting another quarter of a percentage rise today, it'll take that up to 4.6%. As the federal government continues trying to curb inflation, Treasurer Jim Chalmers has pushed back on suggestions the government could do more to help households, instead directing blame towards global economic pressures and war in the Middle East. However, the silver lining for mortgage borrowers is that three out of Australia's four major banks are expecting the RBA to be done with rate hikes after today.
9: Tech companies would be required to immediately report rogue AI incidents to Australian cybersecurity authorities, as well as organisations affected, under new standards being developed by the federal government. The move's been prompted by OpenAI's three-month delay in alerting the government of website breaches. When an alert was finally sent, it was directed only to a low-level email inbox. The ABC understands the government wants to mandate notifying the Australian Signals Directorate in addition to any organisation breached by an AI agent. Overseas, five young British men arrested on explosives and terror charges near a US-operated airbase in England have been released on bail. Counter-terrorism detectives say they're investigating multiple lines of inquiry, including whether there's a link to Iran. Iran has earlier rejected any connection to the incident, which saw three vehicles stopped near the RAF Fairford base at the weekend, with bomb disposal experts called in. Head of counter-terrorism policing in the UK, Lawrence Taylor, says the men will be closely monitored.
11: To be very clear, this does not mean that the investigation is over. They are subject to stringent conditions on their movement and contact with others. They absolutely remain under investigation as we explore multiple lines of inquiry.
9: Qatari mediators are expected to hold talks with Iranian Foreign Minister Abbas Araghchi in New York and with the US side in the coming days. The talks will reportedly focus on an amended version of a seven-day proposal that Iran presented last week on the sidelines of the United Nations General Assembly. Mr. Araghchi remains in New York after attending the General Assembly. It's not immediately clear who will represent the US side in the talks with mediators. A SpaceX Starship rocket has crashed into the Pacific Ocean after completing a test flight into Earth's orbit earlier than planned. More from the BBC's Rebecca Morrell.
12: 90 minutes into the planned 10-hour flight, SpaceX announced they were cutting the mission short. The spacecraft eventually landed in the Pacific Ocean with a big explosion as it hit the waves. This was the 14th test flight for Starship, and NASA is keeping a close eye on its progress. The Starship rocket is providing a vital role in the US Space Agency's Artemis program and its plans to put astronauts back on the moon by 2028. There's still a long way to go.
9: Back home, there are calls for young Australians' views to be taken seriously as Gen Z and millennials make up the largest voting bloc in the country. Relationships Australia says it's hearing from more and more people who are experiencing some sort of fallout in their personal relationships because of political differences. Professorial Research Fellow at the Institute for Culture and Society at Western Sydney University, Professor Pip Collin, says young people just want to be heard.
13: A lot of young people across a whole range of different issues do have views and want to have a say and want those in power to do more. I don't yet think there's enough evidence that their perspectives are being taken seriously enough, quickly enough.
9: And in sports, swimming superstar Lani Pallister is aiming to continue her successful year in the pool at the National Short Course Championships in Sydney this week. She recently beat her American rival Katie Ledecky at the Pan Pacific Championships, taking out the 800 metres freestyle. Pallister says qualification for the World Short Course Championships later this year is now on the cards.
14: I think the biggest goal for me this year is going back to a World Championships and defending my back-to-back title in the 800. You know, I'd won it my first year in 2022 and then backed up in 2024, so to have the opportunity to go three would be absolutely unbelievable.
9: You're up to date with the latest ABC News. For more news at any time, you can head to ABC Listen.
15: The forecast for Tasmania for Tuesday, mostly fine until showers develop during the day, mainly about the west. Morning frost inland with possible valley fog. Winds blowing north to northeasterly. There's a frost warning for the Upper Derwent Valley Forecast District. In Hobart, the slight chance of a shower in the afternoon and evening with temperatures reaching a top of 21 degrees.
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2: Good morning, 6 minutes past five on the East Coast, 24 to five in South Australia and the Northern Territory, and 6 past 3 in the West. Coming up soon, Kate Mead, ABC reporter, having a look at the big stories of the day. But first, we need to have a look at the markets. Mike Girardi, independent finance consultant, is in New York City, and he joins us regularly on a Tuesday morning to get us up to date. Good morning, Mike. How are you?
22: Happy Tuesday to you, Francis. I am doing well. I hope you are.
2: I am. How are the markets started there on a Monday in the United States?
22: Well, not too good. The major market indices are trading lower. I would say it's the result of stalled U.S.-Iranian talks over the weekend and, you know, ongoing geopolitical friction in the Middle East that continues to keep crude prices high and inflation concerns at the forefront of investors' minds. Our 10-year bond today spiked to nearly 5.25%, dampening demand for equities, especially high growth and technology names, and fanning fears of rising inflation. Energy and consumer staple stocks are among the few gainers today as investors rotate out of growth to more defensive sectors. Precious metal stocks, on the other hand, are experiencing a very sharp decline today as rising yields makes holding them less attractive. We've had a mixed to lower European close, and the Dow Jones Industrial Average here at 3 o'clock is down 275 points to 51.553, or 0.6%. The S&P 500 and the NASDAQ are also down about 0.6%. Crude oil at the moment is up 15 cents to $92.56 a barrel. Gold is down 3.5% today, down $148.40 to $41.72.80 the ounce. Silver's down $3.21 to $61.59. And copper's down 13 cents to $6.64. The Aussie's trading flat in our market at 7.023. And looking ahead, your market's poised to open a little better, up about 15 points.
2: Is the interest rate decision by the Fed Reserve a week or so ago one of the driving factors to the sort of situation in the markets at the moment, Mike?
22: It certainly hasn't helped. The Fed is actually trying to catch up to where the markets are pointing interest rates. The fact that the 10-year now is trading at 5.25% and the long bond is trading at rates that we haven't seen in many years is forcing the Fed to play catch up. So it's actually the market itself and the demand for treasuries that's driving interest rates The bond market is worried about inflation in this country, and the Fed is just going to raise rates along with it. Yeah.
2: Mike, great to get your insights, and we'll talk to you again next week.
22: Okay, Francis, have a great week.
2: You too. Mike Girardi there, independent finance consultant in the United States, with a look at the markets as they open here in Australia on a Tuesday morning.
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2: At 9 minutes past five on the East Coast, 21 to five in South Australia and the Northern Territory, and 9 minutes past three in the West. Good morning to Kate Mead. How are you?
0: Good morning. We all recovered from our AFL wash-up and now into the next grand final, which, by the way, there's going to be performances now, I'm hearing. Some type of...
2: Busker?
0: Peter Vilandi says, hey... Just you watch this 11 minutes before the game. There's something coming.
2: Does that mean that the $1 million that was supposed to be going to grassroots football has been reallocated, or is that still going to grassroots football?
0: Hopefully it's still going to grassroots football, and you never know. They may have found an amazing busker. Wouldn't that be great? It could be the next Tones and I, or is that too soon to make a joke about Tones and I?
2: No, it's never too soon. Go right ahead and do it. And, of course, we're thinking of all the people in Perth we just heard before the news about the grief counselling that's happening in
0: How
2: the West.
0: How many days do you get, though, honestly? Like, it's Tuesday if we're talking about grief.
2: No, I still think about every day.
0: Okay, this is from the St Kilda supporter. Which one are you still grieving from?
2: Take your pick. I've been to four grand finals and haven't seen a win. So.
0: Okay, I'm sorry then.
2: That's okay.
0: All right, sorry. Okay, Fremantle, you may have... Some extended
2: You've given
0: time.
2: Them a whole 72 hours to get over it.
0: How many days do you get at work for grief? You can have a few more days.
2: Now, Kate, we were speaking to Mike Girardi just a moment ago about the interest rates in the United States, and it's crunch time for Australian mortgage holders again today with the Reserve Bank and Michelle Bullock no doubt standing up at some stage. The Reserve Bank head to tell about what they've decided to do today.
0: The Reserve Bank 9 is what we'll call them, 9 on the board. They started their meeting yesterday. It will go in today. It's usually about 2:30 we start to hear what those decisions are. Look, there's been a lot of chatter about this already, that we are expecting a rise, but it is those conversations that wrap right around these interest rate announcements, aren't they? This is the sixth of the year. You know, they'll talk about what the next two interest rates look like, but really it's around what we look like, us, that are trying to operate in Australia. And what does that mean for us and our housing loans, or perhaps the way our super is structured, and if we need to really start making some amendments into the way that we live. And it can be a challenging time around these interest rate rises, or, you know, whatever the announcement might be. It's not just that conversation about what are extra payments look like or how do I adjust my lifestyle, but there's a lot of news stories around, you know, our Gen Zs being crunched out of markets and needing to stay at home and being with the bank of mum and dad. And I feel like all of these stories start to compound. So, you know, it's one of these ones.
2: Difficult situation for the Reserve Bank in that inflation is just so unwaveringly persistent. And given the global climate with the wars both in Ukraine and what's happening in the Middle East, you know, fuel prices are driving a lot of that. So that inflation is stuck very, very high, which drives spending. It means it's very expensive. The only way to bring inflation down, it seems, to try to dampen spending. But at the same time, that raises the price of borrowing money, which is really tough for people who are trying to pay a mortgage that's already stressing them out.
0: I don't know if it's that it's my age bracket, but I just feel like I just think about money all the time. What's coming next? How do we budget for this? You know, Christmas is on the way. Then I've got kids in their 20s that don't seem to, one of them seems to get the money thing and how it all goes around, and one has no clue. So I spend my time kind of worrying about when's that going to kick in, that they're going to work it out. But I didn't worry about it when I was in my 20s. Maybe I should have, and then I wouldn't have been worrying about it so much now. I don't know. It is.
2: Do you think it's different?
0: I worry now. I have, out of the three children, I have one that will potentially need to live in care or shared living or some type of service apartment, so he can have care with for his life. I have one that I wonder if he'll ever get into the market, and one that's already kind of coupled up and have already purchased a home. So I think I sit within the three concerns, you know, like how are they, you know, going to structure up for the future? So it's always, it's just on the back of my mind.
2: Well, should take some calls, 1-300-800-222. I mean, Kate's situation, it sounds like you've got all flavours of ice cream there to deal with when it comes to dealing with interest rates and financial pressures for your kids. If you've got a similar situation or you're watching your kids or grandkids trying to navigate this at the moment, what's it like to watch from afar? And I've got a daughter who's doing that as well, trying to save money, and it's really hard.
0: Do you jump around between the old school thinking, which is still very prevalent for me, which is you buy somewhere where you can afford, not where you want to live. You know, like you can't go and buy a McMansion that's brand new and what, you just get in to it. And the other part of me goes, well, yep, you could be living with us until you're 30 to try and save up. And then, you know, you might be a renter for your whole life. Who knows? Do you know what I mean? But do we have to stress about it this much? Maybe.
2: It's hard not to, because obviously your kids' ambitions, they talk to you about it.
0: Yeah.
2: They mention exactly what their dreams and aspirations are and how far they think they are actually from even beginning to make progress towards them.
0: Do you know, it's a great conversation. Does life all have to be about working and saving up to buy a house? Can't life be about, yeah, you work and yeah, you save and then you go and see the world? You know, can our kids have both now? Well, you know, once upon a time, you could go backpacking around Europe through your 20s and then get back and then work and then buy a house. Are these kids going to be able to do that?
2: I don't know.
0: I need some sleep.
2: 1-300-800-222. We'd love to hear your stories about that and what you're experiencing with your own children or grandchildren around, you know, their attempts to save money or them dealing with the interest rate rises if they're looking at trying to buy a property for the first time, whether they're working and savings becoming incredibly difficult and frustrating because the cost of living just means every dollar is accounted for before they really do actually get to save. And maybe there is a question about also adjusting expectations about what you can do, you know, with your money whilst you're trying to save and whether you can have it all. I'm not going to go down the burnt salt path and talk about avocado on toast, right? I'm not saying
0: but, don't do that. Yeah. Because that's a given now.
2: Yeah. But is there a balance to be struck about going, well, if I want this, I'm going to have to sacrifice that as well as it just being really, really bloody tough.
0: Yeah, and wasn't it for us all? So this is how I jump around.
2: And it's a really good point, Kate. It wasn't easy.
0: No one gave us the.
2: But I think it's hard, and I definitely think it's much harder now for younger people than it was when I was in the golden age of growing up as a 20-something in the 90s, when none of these pressures seemed to be apparent.
0: It is. And this is what we're balancing, right? We're balancing the likes of, the 60 pluses that, you know, they had it on a completely different type of tough, but, you know, they worked to get where they are and good on them. Yeah. Anyway.
2: 1-300-800-222 if you want to join the conversation, or you can text 0437 774 774. Another important aspect of today is Police Remembrance Day.
0: Yeah, that's it. And I have information from three states in front of me at the moment, information coming out of the ACT, information coming out of Sydney and Darwin, just about the different ceremonies that will be happening today, but of course they're happening right around the country, and it's always that nice opportunity when we hear about what the states are doing that we take a moment to thank our local police officers if we know them or we see them about today, or to pause with them. There will be media coverage about it, that you'll hear it on the radio and on your socials as well. I mean, in Victoria they had two police officers, but I was looking at coming out of Darwin, police across the Northern Territory, they will be pausing to honour their fallen colleagues today. The new Northern Territory Police say that 11 former officers have died in the past 12 months. And that stopped me today. I thought, 11? Oh, sorry, 12. That's, wait a minute, now I'm jumping. 11 in 1 year. That's a lot. To me, that's one a month is what we're working out. So you'll hear about that one today, and there'll be some beautiful things to look at for you tonight on your news as well.
2: Okay, Police Remembrance Day across Australia today. In other news from the world of entertainment or...
0: Oh, thank you. Our gorgeous Mick, our producer, I said to her, please give me a bit of Maggie May. How can you love this? Now I know, by the way, what Adelaide feels like when they announce a world tour or an Australian tour and they say we're coming to everywhere except for Adelaide. Rod Stewart has announced that he is doing a final encore tour, which I was so excited about, basically going everywhere, United States, Canada, United Kingdom, Europe. He's good to go, but no Australia. No, that's it.
2: Rod's given us the cold shoulder.
0: Yeah, and I feel a bit sad about that.
2: He's not going to squeak into his leather dacks and get down here one more time.
0: I would love that. You've seen him. I haven't seen him. I think this is why I am sitting in this camp of feeling a bit, you know, I'm going to have to remember all the times Mum played him on the records and in the car, and I would have had a brother. If I had a sister, she would have been named Maggie.
2: Was Mum a bit of a Rod fan?
0: I think she liked the leather pants.
2: I was going to say. But do you think I'm sexy era Rod?
0: I don't know. He was just on a lot. Him and Dolly Parton, they were a real feature in our family. What about you? Would you have gone to see him one last time?
2: No, no, not this time. I think it's done.
0: As in two past it?
2: I think so.
0: Oh, I don't know. I saw Elton John, you know, when he was last here for the Down the Yellow Brick Road. It was phenomenal. It was just so good. We just had ACDC not long ago. They sold out stadiums.
2: Which was great. But at the same time, I went to those shows and I thought, oh, Brian Johnson needs about half an hour between each song because he was really struck. They had to stop and just give him a bit of downtime between
0: didn't
2: each track.
0: Didn't you get to just enjoy
2: it? I did. I had a great time, but I was also concerned for his well-being at the end of every song.
0: I mean, they have people on site, Francis, to help out.
2: The Elton tour too, which made me laugh because it did have elements of Spinal Tap to it. I did see that show where he's piano was on a hydraulic trolley so that he didn't actually have to walk to the end of the stage. It just moved. He just sat there. It was like, you know, have you got in houses with stairs?
0: Up your stairs.
2: They've got the lift that helps older people get around.
0: Hey, I think if you're doing a world tour, you've earned the right.
2: That, he had that on stage.
0: To be hydraulic around the stage. That's fantastic. Anyway, so sorry, Rod Stewart fans. It is exciting that he's having a world tour, the final encore, but no Aussie.
2: You know why? He wants to get back to play with his model trains.
0: Is that what it is? I wondered why he would be doing this. Why would he need to do this tour?
2: Have you had a look at his model train setup?
0: I did this morning. Are we allowed to call it model train? Is that what we're allowed to call
2: That's
0: it?
2: That's what you're...
0: We can't call it a train set.
2: Don't call it a train set.
0: What is the difference, by the way?
2: Scale model people get very, very upset if you refer to their scale models because it is all done to scale. Like it is a scale model of a particular setting. So it's not just a train set. They get very thingy about it. I have these people in my life.
0: Oh.
2: Yeah, but it's amazing.
0: So do you go around to their house and sit cross-legged and like get to flick the switch? Like, tell me what happens.
2: Brett might be listening.
0: Good morning, Brett. We're not making fun of you. We're curious.
2: He builds beautiful scale models of mm-hmm. different things, but trains are his passion.
0: And does he hand paint them?
2: He hand paints everything. He builds everything in tiny scale. It's superb.
0: Yeah.
2: If I say to him, train set, I get a very stern look.
0: And do you go to his house and cross your legs and wait to see if you're allowed to switch the button to make the lights go on?
2: He brings his scale models in a little box and shows me them.
0: Oh.
2: When he's built them.
0: Do you know what? I love the passion for that. Everyone's got to have a passion. And if it's, what did you say? Models.
2: Scale models.
0: That's it. I didn't want to say train set. Sorry.
2: Steve Campbelltown. Good morning, Steve.
1: Good morning. How are you all?
2: I'm well.
0: Good. What's going on, Steve?
1: So I'm 52 and I just moved in the 27th of July this year in my first home.
0: Oh, well done. Yeah, well
1: first
0: done
1: apartment.
0: To you.
1: And I stolen a Nana's handbag and got a good, great price, but it took me 30 years to get to where I am.
0: And what did you have to give up to get there? Like, was there something that you had to, you know, change about your lifestyle to be able to get here, or, you know?
1: It's hard to say because during the course of the time, family members passed away and, my father and two brothers passed away and I sort of had to help out my mum, you know, and funeral costs and everything. So it's, you know, it goes down, goes up, goes down, goes up.
0: Yeah.
1: But It's extremely hard, and you know, with interest rates looming tomorrow or today, yeah, it's tough. I'm paying $2,300 a month.
2: It's a lot.
1: It's a lot. I can afford it. I mean, my wage can do it. But yeah, I just think that a lot of these younger people, younger generations, they're going to have find it really tough to understand how to put away or set aside money and just leave it there. Just yeah. Don't touch it. You know, that's for your home loan. You said it's your home loan.
2: Yeah. Well, good on you, Steve.
1: Thank you.
2: Thank you for your insight there, because it's tough for everyone who's in that situation today. It's going to be a tough day. Hey, Kate, we need to get to Kim Napier in North Launceston, in Launceston in Northern Tasmania, to have a chat with her. But we thank you for your presence here this morning, and for to all the scale modellers of Australia.
0: Much respect. No offence. It was all with love.
2: None taken. Thank you.
0: Thank you, Francis.
2: Kate Mead.
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2: Kim Napier is the breakfast presenter at ABC Northern Tasmania, beautiful Launceston. Good morning, Kim.
3: Good morning, Francis. How are you?
2: I am well. Now, the transplant games are being held in Launceston. Tell us about that.
3: They are. I just wanted to weigh in on the 32-year-old son I have trying to get into the market.
2: Oh, tough.
3: I reckon rent is demonstrated savings. I reckon get rid of the idea of having a deposit. Because if you can afford $700 a week rent, then you can service a loan.
2: Wow, that's a steep rent.
3: Yeah, and that's not even in the good part of town.
2: Wow.
3: Anyway, that's my food for thought. No. I was sitting here thinking, oh, I've got to get in, I've got to get in. I'm going to talk about this. And then the other thing is lower your expectations. You will get, this is bad parenting, you will get an inheritance.
2: If you're lucky, not everyone, but yes.
3: Oh, well, we operate on a spreadsheet. The third spreadsheet is all based on inheritance. Anyway, We do digress. The transplant games are in Launceston for the first time in their 40-year history. What a fantastic celebration of life, Francis.
2: Well, it's amazing that we've got enough people who've had transplanted organs and whatnot that can actually participate in these games, because if you think 40, 50 years ago, it wasn't a possible thing to do it full stop.
3: That's true, very true. 600 athletes, actually, will take part. It kicked off on the weekend and will wrap up on Saturday. And there are all sorts of sports. There's 17 in total, but they range from basketball to Scrabble and everybody's favourite game, pickleball.
2: Yes, it's hot.
3: It's hot. We've got that and netball as exhibition games during the week here in Launceston. So, yeah, and a good opportunity to start conversations around organ donation.
2: Yes.
3: Organ donation. Encourage more Australians to register.
2: Yeah, and is the city taken to it? Is there a good vibe about it?
3: Oh, 100%. How can you not? There's nearly 1,000 people in the city. That's interstate and international visitors, not just, you know, locals. And, yeah, they're all really behind it. So great buzz.
2: Now, Launceston's a beautiful, beautiful place, as is that whole northwest of Tasmania. Spent a lot of time working there over the years in Devonport and beyond. But I do love it at this time of the year, in particular in Lonnie. And part of it is because of the blossom that's blooming. Tell us the story of that.
3: Well, I can educate you, actually, because I educated myself. So if you go on a walk today and you look at the trees that are just about to, you know, leaf, if that's a term, they're in blossom, right? That is not the same as Japanese cherry blossom. And Deloraine in the Meander Valley is home to cherry trees that only flower for 10 days to 2 weeks every year. That's what's unique about them. That's what sets them apart from a tree that's blossoming. And the reason why we have these trees in Deloraine is that we started growing buckwheat for Japanese soba noodles in the north and northwest in the 80s. And that connection was celebrated by these trees that were donated by Rick Shiratori, who was the president of the Shiratori flour mills. And then they're celebrated every year with a fantastic festival called the Hanami Trail. And Hanami means just to sit there and watch the trees.
2: What a great thing to do.
3: I know. How fantastic. So you've missed it this year, Francis, but maybe next year.
2: Did you go and have a look?
3: Yes, absolutely stunning. How can you not, when you've got something from Japan, a Japanese cherry tree that only blossoms for 10 days to 2 weeks. And there was a whole celebration around it as well.
2: And for people who don't know what they look like, give us a bit of a descriptor.
3: They're, well, yeah, they just look like small trees with blossom on them, actually. So I want you to imagine kind of a small weepy tree, but not like a little tiny, you know, Japanese weeping willow, with blossom.
2: Beautiful.
3: Yeah, stunning, right?
2: And what's on the program this morning for those listening in the north of Taz?
3: Well, they can expect a fantastic program, as always. We're talking about the Cataract Gorge and the generations of Launceston families that have played on the equipment at the Fairy Dell. Now, that much-loved old playground equipment.
2: Yeah,
3: it's been given a new lease of life. So we'll be asking your playground memories and favourite piece of equipment.
2: Good stuff. Hey, great to chat.
3: Yep, you too, Francis. Cheers.
2: Have a great show. Kim Napier, breakfast presenter with ABC Northern Tasmania. You can listen to her on your local radio. It's news time.
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24: ABC News. Good morning, I'm Simon Lauder. The Reserve Bank is widely anticipated to lift interest rates to their highest level in 15 years today. The Treasurer has defended Labor's track record on inflation, saying high petrol prices are to blame rather than government spending. Jim Chalmers has pointed to a budget deficit $6 billion lower than the May forecast as proof the government had been limiting spending growth. Chief Economist at Westpac and former RBA Assistant Governor Lucy Ellis says the Reserve Bank Board has a tough decision ahead.
25: There are a lot of competing pressures going on affecting the Australian economy at the moment, and many of them are not sourced from Australia. Remember, we've got an energy price shock coming from the conflict in the Middle East. We've got pressures coming from the El Nino and what that might be doing to food prices.
24: The Greens will meet this week to discuss the party leadership after the shock resignation of Larissa Waters. Here's political reporter Nicole Asher.
26: Greens Senator Larissa Waters announced last night she'll step down from the top job due to illness, revealing she's been battling chronic kidney disease. Senator Waters will take a leave of absence to focus on her recovery before returning to the Parliament, where she intends to remain as a senator for Queensland. Her colleagues were advised of her decision shortly before she made the news public, and it's expected a decision on the future of the leadership will be made in the coming days, with the ABC told a new leader will be decided on sooner rather than later.
24: Goodman Group has withdrawn plans for a $1.2 billion data centre on Sydney's North Shore after fierce community opposition. AI reporter Cam Wilson has the story.
27: The three-storey Project Mars development in Lane Cove would have been about 20 metres from the nearest home. Lane Cove West Public School was just 160 metres away. Local groups opposed the project and took their concerns to a Senate inquiry last week. At that hearing, Liberal Senator Sarah Henderson repeatedly urged Goodman to abandon the proposal. Goodman has now told the New South Wales Planning Department it won't proceed with the project. The company says it considered changes in the policy and regulatory environment, alongside feedback from the community.
24: Rescue teams in Nepal are searching for a dozen missing people after an avalanche that's killed at least four people during severe weather in the region. ABC correspondent Natalie Whiting reports.
28: Four bodies have been found after an avalanche struck the base camp of Mount Hamlung in Nepal. Rescuers are still searching for another 12 people who are missing. 10 have been rescued. The dead and missing are Nepali, who were there preparing for international visitors set to arrive for the climbing season. Flooding and landslides in the same region were also caused by heavy rainfall. Conditions are easing as a weather system over the Bay of Bengal weakens. In Thailand's capital, Bangkok, thousands remain stranded in their homes after flooding there. Natalie Whiting, ABC News.
24: Israel's Prime Minister has reportedly met the leader of the United Arab Emirates in a secret weekend trip to Abu Dhabi that's fueling controversy around what he knew about the October 7 attacks before they happened. Middle East correspondent Caitlin Kelly reports.
29: Benjamin Netanyahu is under pressure after a secret four-hour trip to Abu Dhabi, where reports suggest he asked UAE leader Mohammed bin Zayed to deny warning him of the October 7th Hamas attacks. It follows a report by Israeli outlet Haaretz that this warning was given to Netanyahu and never passed to intelligence, a claim he denies. The Wall Street Journal and The Atlantic reported that Egyptian officials also warned Netanyahu before the attack, turning the lead up to October 7th into a contentious election issue, with Israelis due at the polls in just a month. Caitlin Kelly, ABC News, Jerusalem.
24: Five men accused of being involved in an alleged terror plot at a UK airbase have been released on bail. Here's Europe correspondent Elias Kluwer in London.
5: UK counter-terror police say the five men suspected of being involved in an alleged terror plot targeting the Fairford airbase in southwest England were all British nationals in their 20s. The men have been released on bail under strict conditions, and police are investigating whether they had links to any foreign government, including Iran. The airbase that was allegedly targeted is occasionally used by American long-range bombers, and Tehran has previously threatened the UK if it continued to aid the US war effort. But the Iranian government has denied any involvement and says claims linking the country to the forward plot are a Western conspiracy.
24: A drone operator has been charged over an alleged plot to murder a man in Sydney's southwest. The 18-year-old was arrested in West Hoxton earlier this month when he was found in a car flying a drone in the early hours of the morning. Police allege he'd been using the drone to conduct surveillance as part of the murder plot. ABC News.
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24: 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Police allege he'd been using the drone to conduct surveillance as part of the murder plot. 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
5: Yeah, good morning. It is Tuesday. It is the 29th of September. And yes, David Riley with you again this morning, filling in for Rick Goddard. He'll be back on Thursday. Look, a bit of a cloudy one coming up potentially, but a top of 22. 22 degrees today for Hobart. So look, in the headlines this morning, you've been hearing in ABC News, the Greens leader, Larissa Waters, stepping down because of ill health. That'll trigger a leadership ballot in the Greens. It'll be interesting to see what Tasmanian Senator Nick McKim has to say about it, what his role may or may not be as one of the senior figures in the party federally, as the Greens look to make a leadership transition at the national level. Mortgage holders this morning, bit of a nervous wait on the Reserve Bank. Another interest rate rise is widely expected this afternoon. Also, this morning, young people are getting blamed for being permanently attached to their phones, you know, the dreaded black fondle slab, as we call it in our home. But what if they're actually more switched on than older people to the damage that all that scrolling can do for the rest of us? And what if those who are a little bit older might be able to learn a little bit from young people about how to put it down? Well, that's coming up. I'm not sure if this is something you've observed, but young people are increasingly skeptical about their phones. They're increasingly looking for ways to remove them from their day-to-day life. Growing tech skepticism among the Gen Zs and the Gen Alphas. It's a real phenomenon, and we're going to be talking about it. We're going to be hearing about it this morning on the Breakfast Program. Great to have you with me this morning. Always keen to hear from you. We've got Today on Toast coming up. Zane Pinner is producing the show this morning. Of course, Today on Toast, your chance to have a say on the stories that are making news today.

0: The great Paul Kelly, love, never runs on time on 936 ABC Hobart. Good morning to you. Look, it really is great to have you with me this morning. I can't believe how light the sky is. Can you? Wow. It's all of 19 minutes to 6 o'clock, and I feel like the sun's really coming up. Thanks to Anthony in North Hobart, who's phoned us to say it's a wonderful and colourful dawn sky, and we're in for a beautiful sunrise. So if you have a good vantage on the rising sun, well, lucky for you. Hey, we spend a lot of time, don't we, worrying about young people and their phones, but maybe, just maybe, we've got that backwards. There is evidence that younger Australians are actually more aware of what all the endless scrolling is doing for them mentally. Meanwhile, those of us who are a little bit further up the age bracket are apparently spending a lot of time on the dreaded phone, the dreaded fondle slab. Lucy Braden, yesterday on the Drive program, caught up with Dr. Jo Orlando, who's a researcher in such things. She's the author of Generation Connected. And Lucy started by pointing this out. Oldies do actually tend to spend a lot of time on their phones.
1: Yeah, we're always pointing the finger at younger people saying, you know, they can't get off their phone and that kind of thing. So I've been doing a lot of research in this space for a number of years now, but I'm finding this generation of young people are really feeling the weight of having grown up with technology, grown up with the internet, you know, often all their childhoods are all over Facebook. And they're really starting to kind of feel the effects of it. You know, this is the first generation who have really grown up online properly. And I think they're looking at their parents, looking at their grandparents and thinking, I don't want that life. I don't want to be on my phone all the time. And I'm starting to see a little bit of a turn back. You know, just being aware, I'm hearing it in the kinds of things that they're saying. Now, this isn't all young people, but I'm definitely starting to see a turn here, you know, doing things deliberately that aren't on their phone or aren't on technology. And I think it's quite refreshing, actually. And you can kind of understand why they'd be feeling like that too when they've had their whole life just online.
2: Absolutely. Like, they've really grown up with it, so you can understand why they just want to have a step back. How are they kind of negotiating it, like pulling back? What are they doing? What are you noticing?
1: Yeah, a few things. So one is there's a definite trend towards kind of doing old school things like knitting and, you know, that kind of thing, back to what your grandma used to do, that kind of idea. And there's a bit of fun in it, a bit of novelty in it. So we are seeing those kinds of things. But also kids just kind of deliberately not using kind of technology to hang out, but actually doing things in person. So just the kinds of things that we all would have done when we were younger, you know, just reverting back to more of those in-person things. But I also think what's funny is there's a trend on social media. Now, you're going old school with your interests and hobbies, but that's all over social media and documented as well. But I do see a turning back a little bit for just bringing up some new kinds of interests that don't have to do with your screen.
2: I've even seen some people go back to the really old school phones as well, like the Nokia 3315, that the only game on there is Snake and it doesn't even have like access to the internet and things like that. People really taking it to the extreme just to break that habit, Jo.
1: Yeah, doing that, so getting an older model phone, some are doing that, but and some are just taking the phone that they've got, that might be an iPhone or a Samsung, and doing things that makes it a lot less attractive to pick up. Yeah. So one thing that I find a lot of young people do is turn their phone to grayscale. So in everything, instead of everything being colourful on your phone, everything is, you know, a shade of black, white and grey, and it truly is not as half exciting to see it when it's in grayscale. So those kinds of tips and hacks that they're doing with their normal current smartphone as well.
2: I love that. So many different ideas. This is Dr. Jo Orlando, a researcher in digital wellbeing, an author of Generation Connected. We're talking about younger people trying to

0: social media, whether it is all together or just for maybe a few hours a day or a week to try and stop that relationship with social media. So do you think older generations can learn something here, Joe?
1: Yeah, I think so. I think as older generations, we've always been in the idea, you know, the older you are, you have a bit more knowledge, a bit more wisdom, and that's true, you know, to a large part. But when it comes to technology, you know, I research all ages, and I find that there's no necessarily one age that has it all together, you know, no one generation. So I think that older people, we really have embraced technology in a big way, on social media in a big way. There's not a lot of research around older people like 60 plus using tech and their screen time, but it's just starting to emerge, you know. And it's the men who are over 50, who are around that 50 to 60 age group, they're one of the biggest users of technology in Australia, which is interesting. Yeah, I know. So, yeah, I think we can learn from it. I think one of the things about Gen Z is they have quite a different outlook on life. They're very aware of their mental health. They're very aware. You're very socially aware as well. And I think that's where their kind of understanding of the technology world, I just don't want to be kind of sucked into it. I don't want to be on my screen all the time. I can see how it fits in with that outlook that this generation have got.
0: Yeah. And just quickly, you mentioned grayscale, so like changing the colours on your phone. Another recommendation how we can just put down our phone or make it less attractive?
1: Yeah, grayscale is a great one. Another one is, it's the simplest trick in the book, but it works, just putting your phone in another room for another half hour or an hour while you get your work done. You know, humans, unfortunately, we're a little bit lazy. So sometimes it's just way too much effort to, you know, go out and go and get to your phone. And another thing that we can do also is just to turn or log out of social media. Mm. If you find you're always on Facebook or Instagram, if you log out, it's a bit of an effort to then log in and scroll. So that kind of friction you can put between it really helps as well.
2: And that's a digital researcher in wellbeing, Dr. Joe Orlando, that's speaking with Lucy Braden on the Hobart Drive program on 936 ABC Hobart. Have you observed similar things in your own life? Have you seen or spoken to young people who are increasingly tech skeptical or finding deliberate ways to put the phone down, touch grass, as they say, do something real? I've certainly observed it myself, and I'd love to hear if you have, or maybe it's something that you yourself do. I think it's good advice for any of us, though. It's 12 minutes to 6 o'clock. You're on 936 ABC Hobart, and it's great to have you with me this morning. In just a moment, were you glued to the grand final? Like, look, let's face it, almost every Australian was. It was a heart-stopping grand final. And, of course, Chris Fagan, his third premiership in a row, the so-called three-peat. Wow, what an achievement. In just a moment, you are going to hear from Chris Fagan's mum.
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2: Well, what a weekend for Tasmania's very own Chris Fagan, Queenstown born, of course, the Lions coach, now to a three-time premiership coach. And perhaps no one was prouder than his mum, who'd been, of course, watching on with his sister Anne-Marie. His mum sat down and spoke with the Tasmanian media yesterday.
8: I was quite calm, and I know a lot of people won't believe that know me, but I was quite calm on the day. I just thought, we're going to do this, and I just kept believing that we were going to do it, and we did. And when we crashed the party, it was great. That was the best part of it.
9: I think you were calling on Dad for some help, weren't you?
8: Oh, yeah, I was calling on Dad for help, yeah, and he gave it to me, yeah. And the Hail Marys, of course, they always come into it. I just had a strong feeling that we're going to do it. I just felt that it wouldn't be right if we didn't do it. And those boys will never, ever give up. Those Brisbane boys, they're a great lot of kids, or they are kids to me.
10: We were talking afterwards just about seeing Chris on the TV, and he took a moment for himself. Did you see that part? After the final siren?
8: Yeah. Oh, yes. Yeah, I was a bit worried about him. I didn't know whether he remembered to breathe. He looked a little bit side-nosed around the face. Yeah. But, you know, that's just a mother's observation. So I thought, oh, God, I hope he doesn't collapse here, because I think he was happy, but in shock.
11: Were you waiting for Wharfie time?
8: I didn't know what Wharfie time was until the kids had explained to me before they went down and said what it was all about. And then when I was told what they'd planned to do if it came on, I thought, yeah, this is going to be good. And that was, as I said, that was fantastic to what we have a party purpose. We did it well. And I loved that.
11: So when the first time you saw Chris after the game was when he came back to the hotel to see you?
8: Yes. And the first thing he said was, why did you come, Mum, when you're not well? But I had to be there. I had to see him, and I've been to all his grand finals. I wasn't at the ground physically, but I was there mentally, and I wasn't far away.
11: What's the first thing you said to him, I guess, apart from that? I mean, he's won three.
8: How do you feel? I asked him how he felt. He just sat down next to me and went, phew. I just gave a big sigh and said, I'm pleased it's over, you know. And I said, yeah, well, you know, you've done well. No, he was, he's happy, yeah. Happy, you know, but exhausted.
11: There's obviously a lot of talk about what he might do now. You know him better than anyone, and I don't expect you to tell me what he's going to do, but as a mum, would you like to see him go on? Would you like to see him stop? Do you have an opinion on that?
8: I think it's probably time that he retired from coaching. He won't give up, you'll have to be involved with football somehow, but I think it's time he gave up coaching. Yeah, I think he's done. I don't think it's going to be good for his health. I'm only concerned about his health, nothing else, just his health. That's my first concern, and I feel that. Don't you, Min?
9: I think he'll take some time. I think he'll take some time to come down off that crazy ride.
8: Yep.
9: To think about what he wants to do and to get that balance in his life. So he's got to speak to the club. I don't think he's 100% sure, but yeah, he'll certainly
8: It's in the next couple of weeks, didn't he?
9: Yeah, he wants to go out on top, rather than being shown the door, I think, which I don't think Brisbane would do that anyway, but yeah.
2: Look, that's how we all want to go out, I suspect. Out on top, without being shown the door, that was the voice of Anne-Marie Fagan, Chris Fagan's sister. Chris, of course, coach of the Premiers, 2026 Premiers, the Brisbane Lions, and Beth Fagan, who's Chris Fagan's mum. And the Mornings team, I know that the Mornings team are patiently waiting for a response to their request for a chat with Chris. I'm sure when he's ready, had a bit of time to recover, he will be joining you here on 936 ABC Hobart. We're about 6 minutes away from the ABC News. This is Jackson Brown.

0: Somebody's Baby, that's Jackson Brown, just a couple of minutes away from the 6 o'clock ABC News. Then, of course, early AM. And coming up after that, look, we've got some great conversations for you this morning. We're going to find out a little bit about a photograph that's going on sale depicting a family of thylacines, a very rare photo, heading to auction in Hobart today. Wonder how much that one's going to fetch. Looking forward to that one. Also, I should probably tell you a little bit about what the weather's doing today. Look, it's currently a bit chilly around Hobart, about 5 degrees, mostly cloudy. Stays pretty cloudy through the day, but it should warm up nicely. At least we're heading for a top of around 21 degrees in Hobart. Just a slight chance of a shower a little bit later in the day. Northerly winds picking up through the day. But tomorrow is the warm one. That's 23 degrees. Some showers about, though, potentially early. And some fairly lively north to northwesterly winds to look out for. Still staying in the 20s as we head through the week, but then back down to 15 on Friday. So fairly settled looking weekend, though. About 17 degrees for the weekend. So cloudy and mild today, a top of 21. And just a few showers a bit later in the day, if we're lucky, I suppose. Hey, nearly time for the news here on 936 ABC Hobart. And then Zane Pinham, who's producing the breakfast program this morning. He's going to bring the papers in and we're going to find out exactly what's been making headlines locally and nationally. Stay with us for that.
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5: ABC News, good morning. I'm Loretta Loberger. The Prime Minister says he's hopeful a deal is pretty close to secure the future of Bell Bay Aluminium Smelter in northern Tasmania. An energy deal between owner Rio Tinto and Hydro Tasmania expires at the end of the year. The state government says there's a $60 million annual gap between what Rio Tinto is willing to pay for power and what Hydro Tasmania is willing to sell it for. Tasmanian Premier Jeremy Rockliffe has called on the federal government to chip in to prevent the smelter from closing. Mr Albanese has told ABC Northern Tasmania the federal government wants to get a deal done.
6: We certainly are prepared to make a contribution and we're working constructively with the company and with the Tasmanian government, with the Premier here to try to resolve these issues.
5: A Northwest Tasmanian council says the community's legitimate concerns about artificial intelligence data centres cannot be considered under the current planning scheme. Sandy Powell reports.
7: The concern has been detailed in the La Trobe Council's proposed submission to a state government inquiry into data centres. AI company Firmus has applied to build a data centre at Wesleyvale in the La Trobe municipality, but the council is asking the state government to declare it a major project, which would be assessed by an independent panel. The submission calls for amending the Tasmanian planning scheme to create a specific AI data centre use class and assessing all proposals as major projects until that occurs. The council says local planning assessments cannot currently address legitimate community concerns.
5: Firefighters are working to contain a fire that has destroyed a home in the state's Central Highlands overnight. A passerby reported the blaze just after 4 o'clock this morning, with fire crews arriving to find the building destroyed. There have been no injuries reported and the Tasmania Fire Service says it's believed the house was unoccupied. An investigation into the cause of the fire will take place today. Turning overseas now, and five men accused of being involved in an alleged terror plot at a UK airbase have been released on bail. Here's Europe correspondent Elias Kluwer in London.
8: UK counter-terror police say the five men suspected of being involved in an alleged terror plot targeting the Fairford airbase in southwest England were all British nationals in their 20s. The men have been released on bail under strict conditions and police are investigating whether they had links to any foreign governments, including Iran. The airbase that was allegedly targeted is occasionally used by American long-range bombers, and Tehran has previously threatened the UK if it continued to aid the US war effort. But the Iranian government has denied any involvement and says claims linking the country to the Foyward plot are a Western conspiracy.
5: Israel's Prime Minister has reportedly met the leader of the United Arab Emirates in a secret weekend trip to Abu Dhabi that is fueling controversy around what he knew about the October 7 attacks before they happened. Middle East correspondent Caitlin Kelly reports.
9: Benjamin Netanyahu is under pressure after a secret four-hour trip to Abu Dhabi, where reports suggest he asked UAE leader Mohammed bin Zayed to deny warning him of the October 7th Hamas attacks. It follows a report by Israeli outlet Haaretz that this warning was given to Netanyahu and never passed to intelligence, a claim he denies. The Wall Street Journal and The Atlantic reported that Egyptian officials also warned Netanyahu before the attack, turning the lead up to October 7th into a contentious election issue, with Israelis due at the polls in just a month. Caitlin Kelly, ABC News, Jerusalem.
5: To sport, and three-time premiership coach Chris Fagan says he wants to stay involved in AFL football regardless of whether he walks away from the Brisbane Lions. Despite being contracted for next year, the 65-year-old is taking time to determine his next move after 10 seasons in charge at the club. Fagan has told Fox Sports he's still working through whether he has the energy to coach at the top level for another year.
10: If I don't continue with Brisbane, I think I'll move back to Melbourne to be around my daughters and son-in-laws and the grandkids. You know, I always enjoyed my role at Hawthorn, where I was more sort of looking out for Clarko and, you know, working in the background a little bit more. That sort of role, I think, is where I probably feel most comfortable.
5: Now to Tasmania's weather. There's a gale warning for the southwest and central west coasts and a strong wind warning for the Derwent Estuary, Storm Bay, the far northwest coast and the entire east coast. For the state today, mostly fine until isolated showers develop during the day, mainly about the west. 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
11: Good morning, welcome to AM. I'm Rachel Mealy, coming to you from the lands of the Turrbal and Yuggera people in Brisbane. The Reserve Bank is widely tipped to raise the cash rate this afternoon to its highest level in almost 15 years. Economists say because inflation remains stubbornly high and energy prices are elevated due to the war in the Middle East, the central bank has little choice but to move. Rachel Hayter reports.
12: Up and down.
13: A trip to Perth's Kings Park keeps school holidays fun and low cost for this young family.
12: Everything's just so expensive. And with a daughter that's in kindy and then having a son that's in daycare as well, me working part-time to accommodate the school rush and everything like that, can't afford to do anything else.
13: Three interest rate hikes this year are already taking a toll. And another rise today would make balancing the household budget harder still.
12: You're sort of just paying your mortgage, paying your rates, paying your utilities. There's no space to really put money aside.
13: Markets and economists expect the Reserve Bank to raise the cash rate this afternoon from 4.35 to 4.6%. Its highest level since November 2011.
14: It's really almost a bit of a perfect storm for inflation.
13: Chief economist at the National Australia Bank, Sally Auld, believes higher than expected consumer price index data for July, combined with global inflationary pressures, have left the central bank with little choice but to move.
14: Things like a continuation of elevated energy prices because of the Middle East conflict, and then also the build-out of infrastructure associated with artificial intelligence putting upward pressure on demand for skilled labour and possibly materials, also adding to inflation. Those things feel like they are being realised possibly more quickly than the Reserve Bank thought would be the case.
13: If today's predicted rate rise eventuates, it will be sooner than was tipped by analysts just a few months ago. And ahead of the release of quarterly data used to inform monetary policy decisions.
14: My sense is that they just feel like there's a cost to waiting, and that cost might be that you get even further behind the curve in terms of dealing with the inflation challenge.
13: Markets and economists will be closely watching August's inflation data published tomorrow, as well as whether today's RBA board decision is unanimous or split, before making predictions for any move at the next meeting in November. As for the impact of this rate-raising cycle on the housing market, senior economist with realestate.com.au, Angus Moore, explains it's hurting borrowing capacity more than it's lowering the growth of house prices.
15: Well, we are seeing home prices declining. The declines that we've seen to date, about 2.5%, a little bit more than that nationally, is nowhere near enough to offset the increase in borrowing costs that we've seen already.
13: And it's first home buyers who feel that the most.
15: They're particularly credit constrained, so reduced borrowing capacity can really put a handbrake on first home buyer activity.
13: The RBA will announce its interest rate decision this afternoon.
16: Rachel Hayter reporting with Isabel Musali. For decades, the body that runs Australia's biggest electricity market has taken a conservative view about how much power the country needs to keep the lights on almost all the time. But a growing number of experts say the market operator has become too rose-tinted in its approach and is now counting on big numbers of what are called zombie projects that may never be built. Energy reporter Daniel Mercer has the story.
17: Since unveiling the federal government's flagship energy policy 3 years ago, Climate Change and Energy Minister Chris Bowen has kept the good news flowing.
18: Today, we are opening the first round of our expanded capacity investment scheme, 6 gigawatts. And today, we're pleased to announce that the auction results have led to more than a gigawatt.
19: But this is the capacity investment scheme continuing to work to roll out cheaper renewable energy for all Australians.
17: That signature policy is known as the Capacity Investment Scheme, or CIS. It works by using taxpayer money to help underwrite new large-scale wind, solar and battery projects, which compete for government backing by offering their electricity at the lowest viable price. There's just one big problem, according to Dylan McConnell, a senior research associate at the University of New South Wales. Rising costs mean many of the wind projects that have won contracts through the scheme are now unviable and may never be built.
20: The CIS wasn't designed to solve that problem. It doesn't solve that problem. So, yeah, there's just a fundamental mismatch between the cost and the value.
17: The high costs of wind projects are not just a problem for the government's green ambitions. Dylan McConnell says they're also a problem for the reliability of the grid itself. That's because projects selected through the Capacity Investment Scheme are increasingly being counted in the 10-year power supply outlook known as the Electricity Statement of Opportunities.
20: It's essentially supposed to provide guidance to the market on where reliability issues may emerge in the future to suggest where new projects would be valuable to ensure that system reliability is maintained.

0: The outlook is compiled every year by the Australian Energy Market Operator. From arguably too conservative, Dylan McConnell says AEMO has become too permissive in its approach.
1: So now we have projects that are included in this reliability assessment that are relatively uncertain. And that means that the picture that the current reliability assessment sort of paints is rather rosy.
0: Others agree. Tristan Edis runs research and advisory firm Green Energy Markets, and he says the reliability outlook and AEMO are victims of the highly politicised nature of energy debate in Australia.
2: They've been put on the pedestal as the ultimate arbiter of what is and isn't right, and that has, I think, made politicians very sensitive to wanting to make sure that whatever they say is reflects their political priorities to some degree.
0: In a statement, a spokesman for Chris Bowen said the minister had confidence in AEMO and its forecasts. The spokesman noted the most recent reliability outlook identified no shortfalls in supplies this decade. Dylan McConnell is sceptical, but he says the government and AEMO are unlikely to stand by if power supplies are threatened, and that may mean extending coal-fired power plants or other expensive options.
3: Daniel Mercer. Tens of thousands of Ukrainian children have been stolen by Russia since the war began. Most haven't returned. Some have ended up on adoption websites. Now, kids living under Russian occupation are being indoctrinated on a mass scale and risk being conscripted into Moscow's army to fight their own people. Europe correspondent Catherine Diz has been embedded with the rescue teams for Foreign Correspondent and filed this report from Ukraine.
4: So we've just woken up to multiple booms. It's just after 1 o'clock in the morning. We're just going to head to the shelter now.
5: Russia's been ramping up attacks on civilian targets in Ukraine's capital, but there's another battle being waged in parallel, the battle for Ukraine's stolen kids. I'm heading out of the city on a mission to rescue Ukrainian children trapped in Russian-occupied territory. Four teenage boys are at risk of being drafted into the Russian army. Katerina Fedosenko is the linchpin of the operation run by NGO Save Ukraine. At any moment, the Russian army can come and just take them away, she tells me, saying they constantly live in fear. Tens of thousands of Ukrainian children have been stolen, abducted, forcibly transferred or deported since the war began. The 1.6 million kids living under Russian occupation are now the target. The team at Save Ukraine has rescued more than 1,700 children from Russia and occupied territory. What they've uncovered is chilling. Hundreds of missing Ukrainian kids advertised on Russian adoption websites. And they're being indoctrinated and exposed to military training on a mass scale. I've come to meet Ukrainian orphan Denis Kostiv. He was moulded into Russia's poster child for its propaganda machine. His two-year ordeal all started with a youth camp in Russian-annexed Crimea.
6: Ukrainian symbols, Ukrainian music, the Ukrainian language. Everything that in principle relates to Ukraine is forbidden here.
5: He appeared in multiple pro-Russian propaganda videos, but it all became very real when a conscription letter arrived on his 18th birthday.
6: It's a system that breaks children's minds and ideology over many years. Russia knows how to do this. They have manuals for this.
5: Ukraine's First Lady, Elena Zelenska, wife to President Volodymyr Zelensky, is on her own mission to get the kids back.
7: Mrs. Zelenska, it's so nice
8: to
7: meet
8: you.
7: Good, good. How are you?
8: I'm fine.
5: She's become the international face of the country's fight.
9: You cannot imagine that the kidnapping of children can actually be this systemic. We need help so that we are not fighting this battle alone.
5: A battle alongside the war being waged on the front lines. This is Catherine Diss in Ukraine, reporting for AM.
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10: 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Welcome to Breakfast with David Riley, 936 ABC Hobart.
11: I mean, given that they're making so much profit,
8: Do the banks even have to pass on the interest rate rise? That's the point that Leonie makes this morning. Thanks, Leonie. Appreciate the text. If you'd like to join the conversation this morning, please do. 0438 922 936. It is time to find out what's been lurking in the news this morning. There is that story. Interest rates could be going up again today. Plus, there's a plan to get you across the Bass Strait in daylight at light speed. We'll hear about that one. There's Booney. He's got the keys to Australian cricket. That's interesting. New traffic lights at Mount Nelson. That might make your commute a little bit easier. And a public servant who learned the hard way that some websites are probably just left unopened at work. Probably not the kind of website that you want in your browsing history at work. All that coming up in Today on Toast with our show producer, Zane Pinnett. Zane, good morning.
11: Good morning, David.
8: I need to give you a microphone first, don't I?
11: I've got a loud voice, but not that loud, David. Yes, look, the lead story on the Mercury today is that last story you just mentioned, David. The headline is reading, From Dole to Dole. A senior public servant with significant and important management responsibilities is facing the sack after making inappropriate comments around sex dolls while at work. Now, allegations made against the man include showing websites to his colleagues, discussing his sex life, and disclosing information about colleagues to others. Now, following a number of complaints, the man's department engaged an investigator whose report led to disciplinary action, but the man appealed, arguing that his conduct did not amount to a breach. Now, he's been showing those sex doll websites to his colleagues at work, and those conversations have really blown up in his face, David.
8: Yeah, look, I feel like that meeting's probably drifted off the agenda a little bit. It sounds to me like it's a bit more than, at least reading the reportage, this is more than just a sort of an uncomfortable office conversation.
11: Absolutely.
8: Anyway, Mercury's got all the details on its front page this morning. Hobart City Council met last night. In fact, Anna Reynolds, the Lord Mayor, will join us a little later in the program, just before 8 o'clock, if you'd like to hear about what happened in detail. But look, broadly, a new northern suburbs rapid bus concept was backed in principle by the council. So Hobart's joined Glenorchy in a submission to the state government for a rapid bus concept. Light rail still potentially on the table for the Hobart City Council, but they want a lot more detail on what the rapid bus plan would look like. Look, a few other things also. Look, little sign that Mac Point is starting to get real. The council signed off on a pre-construction condition report. A little bit like, you know, Zane, when you move into a rental property, you know, you've got to take photos of all the cracks in the walls. This is what Hobart's done, covering all the damage, the existing damage to things like footpaths, stormwater infrastructure. Yeah, before the heavy machinery arrives, they want to know exactly what's already broken.
11: Interesting. I did notice a new video by Angus Thornett came online a few days ago, David, and he's been discovering some old tunnels in some of these construction sites around the city. So there's a lot there to be dug up under the surface.
8: Him with his spray jacket and his little white dog.
11: Oh, the little white dog. Yes.
8: He's become a bit of an icon, Angus Thornett.
11: Oh, look, he really has. It's really interesting videos and lovely to get a bit of an insight into the history of Hobart.
8: Haven't been able to woo him onto the radio, though.
11: Oh, we'll get him. We'll get him one day, David. The rise of artificial intelligence is a live conversation across the world at the moment, David. And, well, Senator Jackie Lambie is onto it. She's been hanging out with AI chatbot Claude, talking about politics, war, AI regulation and deepfakes. And she's launched a 5-part video series across her socials where you can watch these conversations. Senator Lambie told the Mercury that she's excited about all the good the technology can do, but is also worried that, like social media, once again we're chasing our tails as the technology moves at the speed of light. So I think that will be a pretty interesting series of videos watching Senator Lambie duke it out with Claude.
8: Yeah, interesting. There was a story a couple of days ago that Australian politicians are overwhelmingly more likely to use AI to write their political speeches. Of course, you can tell when someone's been using AI, at least get a pretty good indication. And Aussie politicians aren't particularly fond of it. Could you get across Bass Strait in the daylight? That's a question being posed by a transport economist, Graham Day. It's up on the Tasmanian Times website. A fast catamaran from Hastings to Burnie has been proposed, running twice a day over summer. Look, similar things have been tried before. I'm interested to hear from Graham Day. He knows what he's talking about. He's worked in the industry, but he thinks a privately funded service could add up to 4,000 passenger seats and 1,600 vehicle spaces a day. He basically says, look, Bass Strait is a bottleneck. It's a serious bottleneck on Tasmania and on the Tasmanian economy. Even though we've got these new ships, that's still really not the capacity that we need for the kind of freight and passenger movements to have the kind of Bass Strait link that we actually need.
11: Oh, the idea of popping over to Melbourne for the afternoon and popping back for the evening, that's quite an interesting sort of idea, that one. Fuel reduction burns are underway in Mount Nelson and South Hobart this week. The Tasmanian Fire Service wants to get ahead of the fire season and started yesterday with a burn-off on Marlin Road near the Cascade Brewery. Walking tracks in the area will be closed for the next few days, and if you see smoke in the distance and you're a bit concerned, you can check out the What's Burning Now page on the Tasmanian Fire Service website. And I do believe that the head of the Tasmanian Fire Service caught up with Lucy Braden on Hobart Drive yesterday.
8: Yeah, here's Matt Lowe.
12: It's not too windy. We have stable weather. The dryness of the air is not too dry that it's potentially dangerous to light a fire, and not too moist that the burn won't be successful. There's a perfect balance at the moment with this stable weather where we can get some of these really important burns out of the way and then move on to other burns as we move through spring.
8: Matt Lowe there, TFS. What is his actual Deputy Chief Officer with the TFS? Got to get his title right, Zane. If you come down the southern outlet into Hobart of a morning, you will know this one. Olinda Grove. The Olinda Grove roundabout at Mount Nelson can be, a bit of a choke point. New traffic lights have gone in. Look, they were cheap, Zane. $1.135 million. That's an expensive set of lights, but these are fancy ones. They're not just on a timer. They kick in when sensors detect a cue. I don't know if it's AI or some sort of smart camera, but anyway, they know when the cars are pulling up and when a cue is starting to form. They're being tested now. System due to be fully operational in October. But anyway, if you suddenly get a red light at Olinda Grove somewhere just down the hill, probably they're trying to solve some queuing problems. Interested to hear if people are noticing a difference with that intersection.
11: Yes, and can we please get one for Queen's Walk next up in Cornelian Bay? Looking at the Examiner today, David, a new parks and wildlife booking system for Tasmania's campgrounds will be rolled out from next month. There are 10 paid campgrounds around the state that will begin using the system from November the 3rd, and that's including spots on Maria Island, South Bruny, Mount Field, some of the state's most popular holiday spots. Now, the $2 million system aims to stamp out ghost camping, which has been a growing problem in the state over the last few summers. We've certainly talked about it here on Breakfast a bit. The new system will see groups of six or less charged $18 for a non-powered campsite, $24 for a powered site, and $35 for a premium powered site. I wonder what you get with a premium powered site.
8: Premium power, as opposed to budget power. Don't know.
11: look, there are a few concerns that the system might move the ghost camping online. This is what's been happening in Victoria, apparently, where people still book out the sites but still don't turn up.
8: Yep, it's a perpetual problem. We're still looking for a way to solve this one. The Greens have got concerns. They've put a statement out about the Sand Enduro race at St. Helens, which is where people race around in buggies on the sand dunes. They want it moved out of the shorebird breeding season. Pulse Tasmania is reporting this. I think other outlets as well. It's an off-road race. It's held at the Perrin Dunes in late October. Right when it's said that some threatened bird species are nesting there. There's the added concern also of H5 bird flu. Eric Verler, the bird ecologist, well known to ABC listeners, says that the breeding birds on the beach have fallen by about 60%. So things like hooded plovers could be in danger from the These buggies tearing around the dunes.
11: Staying with beach news, David, the lead story on The Advocate today is a new surf life-saving club at Boat Harbour in the state's north, which officially opened yesterday. The new facility hopes to encourage more young people in the region to get involved in surf life-saving, and it's part of this Boat Harbour Beach Master Plan that was developed with the community. And

0: resulted in a $12.5 million upgrade to the beach's facilities. Now, apparently the deck of this new building overlooks Boat Harbour Beach. Now, that is a beautiful spot to sit and take in a sunset, David.
1: Yeah, sure is. Someone's saying the digital feed is, there might be some issues with the broadcast. So, yes, we are looking into it. Thanks to the listener who's pointed that out. Jen asks, would a refundable bond sort out the ghost campers? Premium sites are usually waterfront, says Jen. Look, it's a good question, Jen, refundable bond. I think that's one of the approaches that was being considered for people who were booking the intercity bus and not showing up. There's a great little story. I love this story. It just popped up on the ABC website. Kelsey Reid's got it. It's a little bit of just Tasmanian history you might never have heard of, Zane. 300 cherry blossom trees lining the Meander River at Deloraine. Beautiful little story behind them. It's because Japan wanted fresh up noodles. I kid you not. The story is that Japanese flour mill owner Rick Shiratori helped establish buckwheat growing in Tasmania because our seasons are opposite to Japan's. The Japanese absolutely love their soba noodles, and they have, of course, buckwheat noodles. Shiratori later gifted cherry trees basically to thank us for giving them out-of-season buckwheat for their noodles.
0: Oh, so lovely.
1: And they're still growing buckwheat, and we've still got the cherries today. And there's some beautiful... Look, if you love a cherry blossom, check out the story on the ABC Taz website.
0: And those are the ones that only blossom for about a fortnight, aren't they? You've got to be pretty quick to catch them when the blossoms are out.
1: Look, people flock to Japan for it.
0: Yeah.
1: Said to be a beautiful time of year. Well, not right now, but it is here. Of course, cherries are blossoming now.
0: Looking at the Nationals, David, the headline on the Herald Sun today, taking us for fuels. Treasurer Jim Chalmers is under fire for blaming the war in the Middle East and surging fuel prices for fueling inflation, while ignoring runaway government spending. And we've heard rates are probably going to go up today, so this is a live conversation. Yeah. But also in the Herald Sun today, Virgin Australia has been accused of using poor weather as an excuse for the cancellation of more than 40 flights in and out of Melbourne on the weekend, when the issues may actually have been caused by a shortage of cabin crew. The disruption reportedly affected more than 30,000 passengers on grand final weekend, and a Virgin Australia crew member who spoke anonymously said that an SOS was issued to cabin staff on Sunday, with the airline seeking to fill 55 holes in the roster. They said that months of extra shifts had led to widespread exhaustion across the organisation, and that airline is in the process of negotiating a new enterprise agreement with its cabin crew.
1: It's Today on Toast, just a minute and a half away from your news bulletin at 6:30. So a couple of quick ones, Zane. Anthony Albanese was fresh from his trip to New York, straight to Tassie to talk about, he was talking about UTAS Stadium, the stadium upgrade there, which is going to deliver some new seats. But he's saying, do not expect more federal money to pick up the difference between what they're currently offering for the Macquarie Point Stadium and what we're going to need. So we're not going to be rescued by the feds, says Anthony Albanese. Does that worry, I wonder, the state government? Also, look, there's some coverage of ongoing crime issues in the CBD. Booney is running Aussie cricket now. He's been appointed the interim chair of Cricket Australia. That's being reported across the media this morning, Zane. And Larissa Waters, of course, will be stepping down due to ill health from the Australian Greens. We might see, I know that Nick McKim certainly is a leading voice in the Greens party. Wonder if he's going to throw his hat in the ring for the leadership. We might even reach out to him, Zane. Mm. Anything in the seconds that we have left?
0: Tech billionaire Bill Gates has joined the conversation about AI potential danger to humanity and says he wants greater guardrails on the tech as well.
1: Okay, the robots are coming for us all. All right, thanks, Zane.
0: Thank you, David.
1: Zane Pinnethep, show producer. It's news time.
2: In your neighbourhood,
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6: ABC News, good morning. I'm Loretta Loberger. The Reserve Bank is highly tipped to raise interest rates when it meets today to what would be the highest level in 15 years. Nick Parmeter reports.
7: After six board meetings and three rate hikes so far this year, the official cash rate is sitting at 4.35%. And if both financial markets and economists are right in predicting another quarter of a percentage rise today, it'll take that to 4.6%. As the federal government continues trying to curb inflation, Treasurer Jim Chalmers has pushed back on suggestions the government could do more to help households, instead directing blame towards global economic pressures and war in the Middle East. However, the silver lining for mortgage borrowers is that three out of Australia's four major banks are expecting the RBA to be done with rate hikes after today.
6: The peak body for housing construction in Tasmania is calling on local council candidates to commit to planning reform. Meg Whitfield has more.
8: Tasmanian local government elections will be held across the state next month, with voting mandatory. Tasmania's Housing Industry Association says while the state government is responsible for changes to the planning system, local councils still play an important role in progressing reform. Executive Director Benjamin Price says as a planning authority, the people elected next month will be responsible for approving development applications and can both speed up and slow down how many get built. He's calling for all candidates to prioritise planning reform in their campaigns.
6: Crime Stoppers Tasmania is warning organised crime groups are prevalent in the state through the sale of illegal cigarettes, vapes and drugs. The organisation has launched Crime Stoppers Week, which started yesterday, to encourage tip-offs about criminal enterprise groups. Tasmania's Crime Stoppers Chair, David Daniels, says 8,000 tips, about 30 a day, have been sent in this year, a significant increase compared with the same period last year. However, he says organised crime is continuing to tighten its grip on the state.
9: Illicit products continue to impact our communities across Tasmania. Many people think that organised crime only exists behind closed doors, but the reality is it's increasingly visible in our communities through illicit drugs, legal tobacco and vapes.
6: Turning overseas, and dozens of people have been killed after days of heavy rain and flooding across India, Thailand and Nepal. ABC correspondent Natalie Whiting has more.
10: Torrential rains, floods and landslides have lashed parts of South and Southeast Asia in recent days. Conditions are easing as a weather system over the Bay of Bengal weakens. In neighbouring Nepal, authorities say 21 people have been killed. Rescuers there are still searching for a dozen people missing after an avalanche in the region killed another four people. In Thailand's capital Bangkok, flooding in low-lying areas persists after more than 300 millimetres fell in 48 hours. Tens of thousands are stranded in their homes and thousands of others have been forced into temporary shelters.
6: Back home, and four new plaques will be added to the National Police Memorial in Canberra today as part of commemorations for National Police Remembrance Day. The event pays tribute to officers killed in the line of duty or as a result of their duties. Among those honoured this year are the two Victorian police officers killed in last year's Porepunkah shooting. AFP Sergeant Jess Jeffrey says the death of 20-year-old Sydney Constable Mia Leigh in a car crash last week means today is especially emotional.
11: I think we were all heartbroken when we heard the news late last week. I had the privilege of training Mia for a brief time at her time at the New South Wales Police Force Academy, and I know for me personally it's been very upsetting.
6: To sport, and Nathan Ellis and Joel Davies will miss tomorrow night's final one-day international of Australia's cricket tour of South Africa. Ellis has a left side strain after leaving the field from bowling only four overs in the second game in Johannesburg. He'll return to Australia for further imaging and a period of rehabilitation. Davies sustained a right hamstring strain while fielding and will also return home for further imaging and assessment. Now to Tasmania's weather. There's a gale warning for the southwest and central west coasts, and a strong wind warning for the Derwent Estuary, Storm Bay, the far northwest coast, and the entire east coast. For the state, mostly fine until isolated showers develop during the day, mainly about the west. Morning frost inland with possible valley fog. 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
12: Matt O'Kine, disruptive in class. 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

0: talking to the Chief Operating Officer of Tasmanian Organics. So they run the cannabis farm just north of Hobart, out at Pontville, you know, in the old immigration detention centre. We're going to be joined by Craig Knight, who basically runs the show out there. They've been sold to a Chinese-owned company, a $31 million takeover, now fully in the hands of Yongyi Health. So another Tasmanian producer sold offshore. Facility employs about 150 people out there. We're going to find out a little bit about what's behind the sale, what it means for this company now to be held in foreign hands. What does it mean for the jobs out there? Are there still expansion plans? That's coming up. Looking forward to that. And if you have any questions or issues that you'd like to raise, please get in touch. 0438 922 936 is the number. And look, if you're a young Tasmanian actor or aspiring actor, at some point you've probably, it's probably just reality that you've got to leave home to learn and practice your craft. It's a very common story. Griffin McLaughlin did just that. He headed off to Western Australia, the Western Australian Academy of Performing Arts in Perth. But now he's back home. That's the great news. He's landed quite the gig as well. He's one half of a two-person play. It's called The Sound Inside. The other half is Marta Dusseldorp, well known to audiences in Tasmania. It's on at the Hobart's Playhouse Theatre. It's coming up, and you're going to meet Griffin in just a little while, find out what he's been up to since he left Tasmania's shores. Firstly, though, let's get a weather forecast. First things first. Christy Johnson is a forecaster with the Bureau. Christy, good morning to you.
1: Good morning, David.
0: All right, Christy, put us in the picture. Is the weather good today? Has some of that chilly weather sort of started to dissipate?
1: Look, good is in the eye of the beholder, but so I wouldn't want to make a value judgment there, but it certainly is going to be a bit of a warmer day today. Still pretty cool this morning. We've been down, particularly sort of through the Upper Derwent Valley. Ooze is been down to minus 1.8, still currently sitting on minus 1.3. Bushy Park's been down to just below zero, minus 0.2. So we do have that frost warning for the Upper Derwent Valley. But at the moment, we've got very mostly sunny conditions over the southeast. It's a bit more cloudy over the southwest. But we are expecting the winds to pick up, and there's a bit of a change that's on the way. So it'll be a warm day today ahead of the change, and then we're going to see cloud move in and possibly a wet next couple of days.
0: Okay, possibly a wet next couple of days. What do we need to know about what's happening, out on the water and what the current obs?
1: Yeah, so look, at the moment we're seeing the winds, they have been quite light and variable for sort of last night and overnight with the high pressure system, but starting to tend more north to northeasterly ahead of the approaching low pressure trough. Or northeast to northwest, I guess. We've got Maria Islands currently a northwesterly at about 13 knots. Tasman Islands northerly at 16 knots. We've got a north-northeasterly at Cape Bruny, 14 knots there. Matsaika is about a north-northwesterly, or almost northerly, at 11 knots. It's pretty northerly at Low Rocky Point, 12 knots. And Cape Sorrel is about 9 knots from the east-northeast. And in Hobart, we've got a northwesterly at about 9 knots. In terms of our forecast for today, we will continue to see those north-to-northeasterly winds sort of 10 to 20 knots. There might be a little bit light and variable in places at times this morning, but really they'll be picking up from that north-to-northeast. And then we'll see the winds increasing to potentially 20 to 30 knots down the west coast this morning, and then those strong winds will probably extend to the east coast in the afternoon and into the south sort of probably late afternoon, evening, and they'll start to tend more northwesterly, and then sort of late in the day we're potentially seeing the winds reaching up to 35 knots on the west coast late. In the southern inshore or southeast inshore waters, where we're looking at sort of those northerly winds picking up to about 15 to 25 knots during the day, so lighter this morning but picking up during the day, and possibly even reaching up to 30 knots at times sort of late tonight, probably after dark. So it is an increasing trend. Our swells southwesterly.

0: in the west and south southwesterly 2.5 to 3.5 meters, and in the east they're southerly 1 to 2 meters.
1: Great. All right. What else can we expect coming up?
0: So over the next couple of days, as I mentioned, we're going to see this approaching trough, and that's going to bring us maybe a little bit of shower activity in the west today. I think it'll be quite late in the day, but we'll see that cloud band increasing and maybe picking up a few sprinkles, probably low single digits today. But that system will then move across the state over the next couple of days, and we'll see some showers probably for much of the time. The southeast will be in a bit of a rain shadow, and most of the rainfall will fall in the west and the north. But we'll see it picking up in the west tomorrow, moving across the state on Thursday, and then there's a cold front that comes through on Friday and kind of clears that moisture out, but brings us much cooler conditions for the weekend. So then Saturday, Sunday, we're back to sort of frosty mornings and probably mostly settled days. In terms of our temperatures today, we're looking at getting up to well, truly above average for this time of year. Maybe 19 for Morar Island, 20 for Port Arthur, but 21 at Orford, 22 for Hobart, Huonville, New Norfolk. Campania heading for 23. Tomorrow will probably be similar into those sort of around 22, 23 degrees for many places, and Thursday as well. So even though we've got that cloud band and potentially a little bit sort of rainy, it'll be that tropical, humid, sort of warmish moisture until the cold front comes through on Friday. That will drop the temperatures back into the mid-teens, and they'll probably stay in the mid to high teens over the weekend.
1: Thanks, Christy. Have a great day.
0: You too. Thanks, David.
1: Christy Johnson there, who's a forecaster with the Bureau of Meteorology. At 18 minutes to 7, this is 936 ABC Hobart. This is Breakfast, and I'm David Riley. Rick will be back on Thursday. And look, I'm looking forward to my next chat, because I'm one of these people who took off from Tasmania, grew up here. I mean, I wonder if this is your story too. Took off in my late teens. Yeah, was it early 20s? No, late teens. Spent a bit of time interstate, mostly in Melbourne, getting my qualifications, seeing the world, but then eventually just felt that sort of almost gravitational pull back to Tasmania. Here I am, back in Tasmania. And look, you're going to meet Griffin McLaughlin in just a little while. He did the same thing, but to become an actor. And he's going to be hitting the stage very, very soon with Marta Dusseldorp, well-known, a legend of stage and screen. You're going to be meeting Griffin McLaughlin in just a minute to hear all about his new show. That's coming up in just a little while. Also, thanks to those who've been texting in on some of our conversation topics this morning. Lisa says, regarding the stadium funding, the UTAS stadium funding, so this is the money for more seats at UTAS Stadium in Launceston, blatant vote buying, says Lisa. I thought that this was going to be called out and stamped out. It's shameful, says Lisa. And another texter says, are there any Tasmanian businesses left in Tasmania? Everything is being sold off to foreign-owned companies. Yeah, look, we've got a bit of a list now, don't we? Adding, of course, Tasmanian Botanic to that list. They've been sold to a Chinese-owned company. And, I mean, VDL, of course, Van Diemen's Land Company in the northwest. There's all of the aquaculture operators, Huon, Tassal, and the third, which is now... escapes my mind. It'll come to me. There's, of course, Rushy Lagoon, recently sold off to British interests. So, yeah, things are being sold off. I wonder, is that ultimately in our best interests, or is it a sign of faith in Tasmania's productive economy? If you'd like to be part of our program this morning, if you'd like to lend your voice, 0438 922 936.

0: That is Kiki D. I've got the music in me at 11 minutes to 7 o'clock on 936 ABC Hobart. Young Tasmanians have a habit of leaving the island. I was saying I did the same thing, off to chase something bigger. But then, of course, this little island has an umbilical way of pulling us back. And actor Griffin McLaughlin left for Perth. He went to WAPA. That is the West Australian, we'll find out exactly what it is. Anyway, it's where you go to learn acting. He's come home. He's got a whopper of a role, actually, I should say. He's opposite Marta Dusseldorp, no less. So the prodigal son returns in just a moment.
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0: There does seem to be this sort of gravitational pull that Tasmania has. I'm sure you'd agree. You grow up, you get ambitious, you want to leave the island to study. Tasmania is too small for me. Can't trap me here. Let's see what else is out there. If you have a story, actually, that you would like to share, where did you go? Where were you lured to away from Tasmania before you came back? Because often something pulls you home. Well, for Griffin McLaughlin, of course, he started acting here. Then he headed off to WAPA, the Western Australian Academy of Performing Arts. Now he's home, at least for now, with a pretty extraordinary job. He's beside Marta Dusseldorp in a two-handed play, The Sound Inside. It's at Hobart's Playhouse Theatre. Just two of them on stage for 80 minutes. Griffin, good morning to you.
5: Morning, David. Thanks for having me.
0: Griffin, do you feel that? I mean, maybe not all Tasmanians feel it when they head offshore, but do you sort of feel that Tassie pull when you're away?
5: Oh, absolutely. Yeah, it's I feel so lucky to have grown up here, and it's a beautiful place to come back to as well, and to visit family and also to make work. It's a really, really great place to be and be creative.
0: Mm. Look, I want to talk to you about the show that you're in with Marta Dusseldorp. But look, tell us about what you've been up to. I think you took off in your late teens, off to WAPA. What's been happening?
5: It's been full on 3 years of full-time voice, movement and acting training, working with 15 other people and small team of teachers over in Perth. It's been great. It's a great place to be, great place to be a student, and lovely people to train with.
0: And what did you find? Did drama school knock anything out of you? Did it give you something? What would you say that it does for someone who grows up with acting aspirations?
5: I think it exposes you to a wide range of techniques, and I think there's definitely a lot of revisiting things like how you stand or how you breathe, things that can help you be more easeful and more efficient in how you perform. But there's also, a lot of creative exploration going on as well, looking at different kinds of plays and also working with different people and seeing what inspires them.
0: Mm. Is part of it just teaching actors how to stop looking like they're acting? I know that sounds like a silly question, but one of the things that I struggle with most when I'm watching, often, whether it's something on TV or whatever, often there's a real self-consciousness about actors. Is there a way that they sort of knock that out of you, keep you in the moment?
5: Yeah, absolutely. I think things like focusing on your breath or focusing on the other person, those kinds of things are really, really helpful, which is, especially great in something like this where you've just got one other person with you. You can really kind of focus in on them and what they're giving you and listen to them, and that allows you to be more present and be more in the moment of the story that you're telling.
0: All right. And then the phone rings, of course, and it's Marta Dusseldorp. Do you want to come home? Do you want to act beside me in a two-handed play? So 80 minutes, this is a serious bit of stage work. Tell us about that call.
5: Yeah. I got a call up from Marta, and she sent me the script, and I read it, and I was instantly hooked by it. And a few more discussions between her and Lee Lewis, our director, and I was heading back home over to rehearse.
0: And look, I have to say, it sounds like an absolutely intriguing production. Well, look, without ruining it, Griffin, what actually happens in this play? You've got a professor, a strange student, a manuscript, a body in the park.
5: Yeah, it is a hard one to talk about without giving anything away. But I would say it's a thriller. It centers on this creative writing professor and her student. And I'd say it really deals with isolation and connection, and these two characters learning more about each other and discovering different things about each other and about their relationship with stories and how they use storytelling to cope with really difficult things that turn up.
0: Yeah. And I mean, it's an 80-minute play. Now, I should say my guest is Griffin McLaughlin, actor who's back home in Tasmania, to start with Marta Dusseldorp in The Sound Inside. It's at Hobart's Playhouse Theatre. Look, we'll give you details of it, but it's between the 8th and the 18th of October. It's on. Look, it sounds like a really, really fascinating work. Tell us, who wrote the piece?
5: So this is written by an American writer named Adam Rapp. He's written for like a huge range of mediums, like also film and television. He did the book for the musical Outsiders on Broadway. He's an incredible, incredible writer. He's an amazing facility with language.
0: And a two-hander. Tell us. I mean, it's a really intimate way to be on stage. You're with one person for a full 80 minutes. Does that feel exciting, Griffin, or slightly terrifying?
5: I'd say a bit of both. I've never done a two-hander before, so it's amazing to have that listening and that connection with just one other person, and you're kind of, both of you have the responsibility for this story. But I think also in this play, both of us have a relationship with the audience. We both talk to the audience a little bit as well.
0: So there's a bit of fourth wall breaking. Great.
5: Yeah, absolutely. Which is awesome to have that kind of very immediate relationship to the audience as well.
0: An incredible trust involved, I imagine.
5: Yeah, absolutely, absolutely. And I think it's been great to keep developing that through the rehearsal process, as keep learning more about the story and about the characters, and build that connection and trust with each other as we go.
0: Well, look, it sounds like a really, really intriguing story. It's called The Sound Inside. It's starring Marta Dusseldorp. And Griffin McLaughlin. It's directed by Lee Lewis. It's on from the 8th to the 18th of October 2026. It's at the Playhouse Theatre. And Griffin, thank you so much. Break a leg. It sounds like it'll be a superb show.
5: Thanks so much, David.
0: Griffin McLaughlin there on 936 ABC Hobart. We're approaching the 7 o'clock news, and coming up after the news, we'll be hearing from the Chief Operating Officer of Tasmanian Botanic, which is the company behind the cannabis farm just north of Hobart, finding out a little bit more about their sale to new owners, the Chinese owners. And if you've got any questions that you'd like to raise, 0438 922 936. This is Green Day.

Traffic looking reasonably light around Hobart. Just a little bit of congestion if you're trying to get onto the Domain Highway, onto the Brooker Highway off the Domain. Apart from that, traffic's pretty good. If you can see anything traffic-wise, let us know. Temperature currently 6 degrees around Hobart. We're heading for a top of 21 today. It's time for the ABC News.

0: In ABC News at 7, the Reserve Bank expected to raise interest rates when it meets today to what would be the highest level in 15 years. Prime Minister Anthony Albanese says he's hopeful a deal is close to secure the future of the Bell Bay aluminium smelter. And rescue teams in Nepal search for a dozen missing people after an avalanche that has killed at least four people during severe weather in the region. Good morning, I'm Loretta Loberger. Both financial markets and economists think it's almost certain the Reserve Bank will raise interest rates for the fourth time this year when it meets today. A standard quarter of a percentage hike would take the official cash rate from 4.35% to 4.6%, the highest level in 15 years. The Treasurer has blamed stubborn petrol prices for high inflation rather than government spending. Chief Economist at Westpac and former RBA Assistant Governor Lucy Ellis says a rate hike seems highly likely.
1: I think it's inevitable given where inflation is and given the Reserve Bank's viewpoint about the slow rate of growth in supply capacity and how fast they think Australia can grow without spurring more inflation.
0: The Federal Greens will meet this week to discuss the party leadership after the shock resignation of Larissa Waters. Here's political reporter Nicole Asher.
2: Greens Senator Larissa Waters announced last night she'll step down from the top job due to illness, revealing she's been battling chronic kidney disease. Senator Waters will take a leave of absence to focus on her recovery before returning to the Parliament, where she intends to remain as a Senator for Queensland. Her colleagues were advised of her decision shortly before she made the news public, and it's expected a decision on the future of the leadership will be made in the coming days, with the ABC told a new leader will be decided on sooner rather than later.
0: The OpenAI hack has hardened the federal government's resolve to mandate strict reporting rules for artificial intelligence companies. Claire Armstrong reports from Parliament House.
3: Australia was left in the dark for months before OpenAI notified the government of the Medicare statistics breach, with Labor now considering tough notification requirements for rogue AI incidents. The ABC understands this will include making tech companies immediately alert both the impacted organisation as well as Australia's cybersecurity agency. But Monash University researcher Dr. Chetan Arora says mandated reporting can only go so far.
4: What we also need to build is our own defence systems.
3: He recommends stronger cybersecurity for all public-facing government websites.
0: An artificial intelligence expert says any community benefit conditions imposed on AI data centres should also include public reporting requirements. More than 150 submissions have been made to the Tasmanian Parliament's inquiry into data centres, including from the University of New South Wales AI Institute. The Institute's director, Sue Kay, says there's a risk community benefits disappear once the centres are built, so councils should impose conditions requiring certain targets. She says companies should then be required to publicly report whether they're meeting those conditions.
5: How many people are being employed as a direct result of the data centre investment? What access to that computing capacity is being made available to Australian companies? Because otherwise it's very hard to assess whether these investments are actually having benefits to Australia or not.
0: The Prime Minister says he's hopeful a deal is pretty close to secure the future of the Bell Bay aluminium smelter in northern Tasmania. An energy deal between owner Rio Tinto and Hydro Tasmania expires at the end of the year. The state government says there's a $60 million annual gap between what Rio Tinto is willing to pay for power and what Hydro Tasmania is willing to sell it for. Tasmanian Premier Jeremy Rockliffe has called on the federal government to chip in to prevent the smelter from closing. Prime Minister Anthony Albanese has told ABC Northern Tasmania the federal government wants to get a deal done.
6: We certainly are prepared to make a contribution, and we're working constructively with the company and with the Tasmanian government, with the Premier here, to try to resolve these issues.
0: Turning overseas, and UK police have granted bail to the five men accused of attempting to carry out a terror plot on a UK airbase. Europe correspondent Elias Kluwer reports from London.
7: Counter-terror police in the UK say five British nationals, all aged in their 20s, have been released on bail after being arrested on suspicion of being involved in an alleged terror plot, which was foiled after a local farmer spotted them near an airbase in southwest England. Authorities are investigating whether the men were acting for a foreign government. The airbase is occasionally used by the United States Air Force to deploy long-range bombers into Iran. Tehran has denied any involvement and say claims the country is linked to the incident are malicious fabrications. Elias Kluwer, ABC News, London.
0: The President of the United Arab Emirates has confirmed a visit by the Israeli Prime Minister over the weekend amid claims Benjamin Netanyahu asked Emiratis to deny they had warned him of the October 7 Hamas attack. Middle East correspondent Caitlin Kelly reports.
8: This weekend, Benjamin Netanyahu flew to Abu Dhabi and asked UAE leader Mohammed bin Zayed to deny warning him of the October 7th Hamas attacks, according to sources. It follows a report by Israeli outlet Haaretz that this warning was given to Netanyahu and never passed to Israeli intelligence, a claim he denies. The Wall Street Journal and The Atlantic reported Egyptian officials also warned Netanyahu before the attack, as the lead-up to October 7th becomes increasingly an election issue, with Israelis due at the polls in just a month. Caitlin Kelly, ABC News, Jerusalem.
0: Qatari mediators are expected to hold talks with Iranian Foreign Minister Abbas Araghchi in New York and with the US side in the coming days. The talks will reportedly focus on an amended version of a seven-day proposal that Iran presented last week on the sidelines of the United Nations General Assembly. Mr. Araghchi remains in New York after attending the General Assembly. It's not immediately clear who will represent the US side in the talks with mediators. Rescue teams in Nepal are searching for a dozen missing people after an avalanche that has killed at least four people during severe weather in the region. ABC correspondent Natalie Whiting reports.
9: Four bodies have been found after an avalanche struck the base camp of Mount Hamlung in Nepal. Rescuers are still searching for another 12 people who are missing. 10 have been rescued. The dead and missing are Nepali who were there preparing for international visitors set to arrive for the climbing season. Flooding and landslides in the same region were also caused by heavy rainfall. Conditions are easing as a weather system over the Bay of Bengal weakens. In Thailand's capital Bangkok, thousands remain stranded in their homes after flooding there. Natalie Whiting, ABC News.
0: South Korea has called in Ukraine's acting ambassador to protest the revelation that two North Korean prisoners of war had been sent to the country. Ukrainian President Volodymyr Zelensky told the UN General Assembly the soldiers had been transferred to South Korea after being captured while fighting for Russia. Seoul has demanded an official apology and explanation from Kyiv about the information being made public. South Korea says a confidentiality agreement was in place and it has described Ukraine's denial of such an agreement as a falsehood. Now to sport, here's Fraser Fife.
10: Three-time premiership coach Chris Fagan says he wants to stay involved in AFL football regardless of whether he walks away from the Brisbane Lions. Despite being contracted for 2027, the 65-year-old is taking time to determine his next move after 10 seasons in charge at the club. Fagan has told Fox Sports he's still working out whether he has the energy to coach at the top level for another year.
11: If I don't continue with Brisbane, I think I'll move back to Melbourne to be around my daughters and son-in-laws and the grandkids.
10: Nathan Ellis and Joel Davies will miss the final one-day international of Australia's cricket tour off South Africa through injury. Both will return home to Australia for further assessment. The Socceroos are expecting to face a fired-up Brazil in tonight's international friendly in Brisbane. The Brazilians have a point to prove after scoring an equaliser in the dying seconds of Friday's first match in Townsville. And the 2026 Australian Short Course Swimming Championships get underway in Sydney from today.
0: Now to Tasmania's weather. There's a gale warning for the southwest and central west coasts and a strong wind warning for the Derwent Estuary, Storm Bay, the far northwest coast and the entire east coast. For the state, mostly fine until isolated showers develop during the day, mainly about the west. Morning frost inland with possible valley fog, north to northeasterly winds. For the population centres today, Burnie and Devonport partly cloudy with a top of 16, Launceston partly cloudy, a top of 19. And for Hobart, also a partly cloudy day with a top of 22 degrees. 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
12: The deaths of Jesse Baird and Luke Davies shocked Sydney. Their bodies found 200 kilometres from where they were last seen. Now the trial of Bolamar Condon, the former cop charged with their murder, is underway. On the case of Jesse and Luke, we're your eyes and ears inside the courtroom, talking you through the witnesses and evidence that's put before the jury. 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
14: There's been quite a lot of debate lately about who owns Tasmania, who should own Tasmania. We've seen big aquaculture businesses change hands. More recently, the contentious sale of Rushy Lagoon to overseas investors. On one hand, it's a big vote of confidence in Tasmania and, you know, its capacity to make money when it comes to agricultural, to aquaculture production. And now, another big Tasmanian producer has changed hands. Tasmanian Botanics, they're called. They run the medicinal cannabis operation north of Hobart out at Pontville. It's now almost entirely Chinese-owned after Yongyi Health completed a $31 million takeover for the operation. Now, they were already an investor, so it's not some unknown operator swooping in to take over the company and change everything. But it's a big operation. It's a big local employer. And we're keen to find out here on Breakfast exactly what changes. What happens to the jobs? Are there plans to grow the business further? Is the company changing anything about the operation? How will they address some of the local concerns there? Of course, you've had neighbours not so long ago complaining about the odour that the facility emits. And, of course, a new $155 million youth justice centre to be built right next door. So, look, the company's been dealing with some challenging issues. And in just a moment, Craig Knight, who's the Chief Executive Officer, will join you to tell us about the sale and about what it means. But if you'd like to be part of the conversation, please do. 0438 922 936. Also, coming up, I'm looking forward to finding out a bit more about this rare thylacine family photo that's going under the hammer today at an auction in Hobart. A thylacine photo. How much is an old photo, original photo of a thylacine, actually worth? Well, we'll find out. I hope to find out when we talk to the auctioneer in just a little while. That's all coming up for you. Of course, Andy's out roving. He's always up to something fun. We're going to be finding out about Print Radio Tasmania. They've just won an inclusive volunteering award for the work that they do. 1300 222 936 is the number if you'd like to join us for the conversation this morning. G'day to Greg, who's sent a text message in saying, "Good morning, Leon." Thanks, Greg, but it's not Leon, it's Dave. But appreciate it. He says, "Anthony Albanese always makes a flying visit, and yet we are battling on here in Tasmania," he says. "Bell Bay, plenty of money for Ukraine, plenty of money for Papua New Guinea, for the rugby league, but no stadium money, no TAFE money." He's a shrewd politician, says Greg. All right, please feel free to join the conversation here on Breakfast.
13: This is Breakfast with David Riley, 936 ABC Hobart.
14: Look, very pleased to welcome to the studio Craig Knight, the Chief Executive Officer with Tasmanian Botanics. Good morning to you, Craig.
15: Good morning, and thanks for inviting me in.
14: Yeah, well, look, really appreciate you coming in. $31 million to seal the deal with a takeover from Yongyi, who were already part owners of Tasmanian Botanics. Tell us about it and what it means.
15: Yeah, so in a lot of ways, it doesn't mean an enormous amount for us on site. Yongyi has been a substantial shareholder of the company since around 2019. And we've literally had, since that point, two major shareholders. And, yeah, look, as the business has progressed, Yongyi expressed an interest to purchase the remaining part of the business, and the other major shareholders decided it was time to look at that and take advantage of it and move forward. So we've... From my personal point of view, I've known and worked with the Yongyi company and representatives now for probably 6 years. No issues at all. And ever since this has been mooted, it's really been business as usual for all of us out there on site.
14: Mm. Should Tasmanians care that another local producer is now foreign owned? I mean, you've talked in the past yourself about the importance of being local, about controlling our own destiny.
15: Yeah, look, I understand it's an issue that sounds ominous in some ways, and that's fair. I suppose there are two parts to that, as I would see it. One is the operational side of things, and if that continues the way it currently has, which is all the indications it will, there's really nothing of concern for most people.

0: people, for our employees and people who rely on the products we make. There's the wider issue of foreign ownership, if you will. At the end of the day, they're economic decisions and business decisions that people who own businesses make. I can understand that there's a world where we would like to think everything that's in Tasmania is owned by Tasmanians, but we're part of a bigger landscape, a bigger world, and sometimes people are interested in things here and it happens all over the world. So yes, there is an element where I can understand there might be some concern, but I focus on the business at hand and the operations on site, and to which nothing changes, and we continue on.
1: Do you see this as a vote of confidence in this as, I suppose, an industry of growth? I mean, your sort of growth out there has been, pretty remarkable to watch. You're obviously growing rapidly. Does this, I suppose, potentially signal opportunities for new markets?
0: Yeah. Look, you're exactly right. And this is how I viewed it. It's a significant investment. People don't invest this type of money in something that they don't have confidence in. And so that's very much how I viewed it. And particularly as Yongi have been very well aware of our operations. They've been involved for the last 6 years. So it's not like there's any sort of thoughts of the world's going to change dramatically. With the exception of, yes, now expansion has always been something we've been doing on site, it's fair to say. I've been through the process right from the beginning, and we've seemed to be expanding ever since I started. And but now we are now looking for at options to expand. We're now part of a bigger company, a wider company, which also has other assets in the medicinal cannabis industry in Australia. So it's a pretty good synergy, to be honest.
1: Adam says cannabis is illegal in China, both for medical and recreational use. So why sell the farm?
0: Look,
1: I don't know if that's true or not. Is he correct in saying that?
0: It is correct. And so this isn't. Necessarily a deal to work out how to get cannabis into China.
1: Mm-hmm.
0: Why sell the farm? Look, to be honest, that's a discussion that the owners and the shareholders are better to answer than I. I think, as much as anything, business is business, and if there's an opportunity, good business people look at them and evaluate. So understand the question, but yeah, it's one of those things.
1: Norm's in North Hobart. He says, David, to correct you, Rushy Lagoon was already foreign owned. It's been purchased by another foreign company. Thanks. Always appreciate the correction, Norm. Craig Knight's my guest. He's the Chief Executive Officer of Tasmanian Botanics, which has just been sold. All of the company, I think, now in the hands of Yongi, Chinese-owned company. You've got about 150 people working out there. Are those jobs safe, Craig?
0: Absolutely. It's been one of the things that has been crystal clear throughout the whole process. They want the company as it is, if not bigger than it is. So, there are no issues around job security or change to operations or anything along those lines. There's no additional staffing coming in from elsewhere to manage the company on site. It's very much business as usual.
1: Look, a lot of people have recently concerns being raised by locals. This is on the aroma issue, the smell issue. Some people unhappy about the smell of the facility. How are you going about addressing those concerns? Are you addressing those concerns, Craig?
0: Yeah, look, when it was recently raised, I was, happy to entertain the discussion. It's been something that gets raised from time to time. At times there have been other issues at play, I believe, that have sort of sharpened that discussion. Look, we've looked at varying options. For those who know our site, or indeed don't know our site, it's we have two sorts of growing operations. We have a greenhouse which operates all year round, a weekly harvest, those sorts of things. But we also have an outdoor grow.

0: of about 2.5 hectares, which we plant in December and harvest in March, April. So whilst there's the potential to do some mitigating measures, further mitigating measures to some degree, when you have an outdoor crop and it's growing, it kind of there are limits to what you're able to do around
1: that. Do you accept
0: that.
1: There's a problem?
0: Not necessarily, no. And I say that because, look, we're doing an agricultural pursuit on agricultural land. When I say there's no problem, yes, there's a smell. There's a distinctive smell on some days. The weather patterns around our site are quite interesting at times. The air gets sort of heavy some days, and if there isn't much wind, the smell can sort of stick around a bit. But that's not the norm. But yeah, look, I don't dismiss people's experience if they can smell it and they find it disagreeable. It's a strong smell at times, and it's a distinctive smell for those who've smelt cannabis.
1: Never.
0: It's not a toxic smell. There aren't limits of safety around it. I've been ongoing dialogues with local government. We meet the EPA guidelines. There's been an odour report done to sort of look at this issue. We have, we passed those standards. But that's not to say we still aren't looking at other ways of addressing it to try and mitigate it further.
1: Craig Knight here, CEO of Tasmanian Botanics, which runs the cannabis farm out at Pontville, which we all drive past if we're heading north on the highway. Look, just finally, I mean, you've talked previously about the pressures that cheap imported medicinal cannabis is creating. Is this still a threat looming on the horizon for the industry more broadly in Tasmania?
0: Look, the Australian industry in general, we're probably about 2/3 of all medicinal cannabis products are imported. They always have been. So there's always been that pressure from overseas. In recent times, there's been the focal point or the discussion point more so has been products coming in from Thailand. Thailand has ramped up their cultivation capabilities, and as a consequence, we're closer to Thailand than other places like Canada, for example. So yes, we've been a target market for that. From my point of view, it creates challenges, but just in a competitive sense. I'm very comfortable where we sit. We're Australia's largest cultivator, and so we have good scale, and we're an efficient producer, and we also back in the fact that, you know, we are a local producer, Australian made, and that is also something that resonates in the market. So challenges, but you know, we're up for it.
1: All right, we better leave it there. Craig, appreciate you coming into the studio. Thank you.
0: No problem.
1: Craig Knight there, CEO of Tasmanian Botanics. Love to hear your thoughts. 0438 922 936. If you live in the area, is it a problem? Do you disagree? Or is it just part of living in, what is an agricultural state here in Tasmania? 0438 922 936. There's a photo, a rare century-old photo of a thylacine going under the hammer at an auction house in Moona. It's a family of thylacines. We're going to find out, what would you pay? What would you be prepared to pay for a photo, an original photo of a thylacine? We'll find out from Scott Seymour, amateur historian and auctioneer, in just a moment.
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3: 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Are you up to the bit
2: whoa,
3: where...
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2: 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Do not ruin this for me.
3: I won't. I just...
2: Babe.
3: It was the dad, the hot one.
2: Ooh, I actually hate you.
3: You'll still finish it though, right?
2: Yes.
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6: With David Riley.
1: Tassie has a great future in hemp products, says Jay. No need to clear fell native forest for wood chips anymore. Hemp can replace them. Thanks, Jay. Hey, imagine having this photo sitting in the family album for more than 100 years, a mother thylacine behind bars with her three joeys. It was taken, I think, in about 1923. Is that right, Scott Seymour?
5: Good morning, David. It is 1923. Walter Mullins.
1: What? So who's Walter Mullins?
5: Walter Mullins. So Walter Mullins was a trapper, and he had some traps out to catch wallaby, and much to his surprise, he went to check on one of these, and there was the thylacine. There was the mum and the joeys there. So I can imagine he would have been shocked as well, I think.
1: Right, out and about in the Florentine. And yes. So what did he do? What's the story behind that? So how did, I presume he sort of nursed her back to health along with the joeys, what do you call them?
5: He did. There was some injury to the mother thylacine. He had to amputate one of the feet, we're told, and nurse the thylacine back to health and looked after the joeys, and then decided that he would travel them around and take them to shows and regattas and fairs and things like that. He even took them to Melbourne and back, which is quite unusual, actually, because that makes them the only thylacines to leave Tasmania and actually come back alive.
1: Wow. Okay. What a fascinating little piece of history. And so, I mean, 1923, probably not a lot of thylacines around at that point. And the photo that Walter Mullins took going under the hammer here in Hobart, what are we expecting it to fetch?
5: Well, look, I mean, it'll start at $2,500 there, but, we'd expect probably quite a bit more than that. The last original photo of a thylacine that we had going back to 2015, that came in at just under $10,000. So, you know, you would expect something similar, perhaps more. I mean, they're very rare.
1: Mm. 936 ABC Hobart. Scott Seymour is an auctioneer. And Scott, will you be the man wielding the hammer today? Is it? It's today?
5: No. So the auction, it's an online only auction, and it starts tomorrow. So that's Wednesday it starts. And there's no auction taking place in our auction rooms. It's strictly online only. So if people are interested in bidding, they can visit our website at gowansauctions.com.au, or they can give us a call on 6278 1600. And we can help them out to register.
1: Okay. And look, just tell us a little bit more about the photo itself. What do we know about how it was actually produced?
5: Well, Walter Mullins has taken the photo himself, and that's the reason it's stayed within the family for the last 100 years. And, outside of the family up until recently, it hadn't even been seen. So it makes it even a little bit more rare, I think. But the photo itself is in good condition considering its age. And, very rarely do these come up. As you can imagine, people that do have them don't part with them, or, they're extremely rare. There's a database of thylacine photos and all that sort of thing. And I think last time I looked at that, there were maybe 112 or so photos. And that's it.
1: We better leave it there. We're about to hit the news. But, good luck with it, and appreciate you putting us in the picture.
5: No problem at all. Thanks, David.
1: News time.
2: ABC News, good morning. I'm Loretta Loberger. The Reserve Bank is widely anticipated to lift interest rates to their highest level in 15 years today. The Treasurer has defended Labor's track record on inflation, saying high petrol prices are to blame rather than government spending. Jim Chalmers has pointed to a budget deficit $6 billion lower than the May forecast as proof the government has been limiting spending growth. Chief Economist at Westpac and former RBA Assistant Governor Lucy Ellis says the Reserve Bank Board has a tough decision ahead.
6: There are a lot of competing pressures going on affecting the Australian economy at the moment, and many of them are not sourced from Australia. Remember, we've got an energy price shock coming from the conflict in the Middle East. We've got pressures coming from the El Nino and what that might be doing to food prices.
7: A Northwest Tasmanian council says the community's legitimate concerns about AI data centres cannot be considered under the current planning scheme. Sandy Powell reports.
8: The concern has been detailed in the La Trobe Council's proposed submission to a state government inquiry into data centres. AI company Firmus has applied to build a data centre at Wesley Vale in the La Trobe municipality, but the council is asking the state government to declare it a major project, which would be assessed by an independent panel. The submission calls for amending the Tasmanian planning scheme to create a specific AI data centre use class and assessing all proposals as major projects until that occurs. The council says local planning assessments cannot currently address legitimate community concerns.
7: Crime Stoppers Tasmania is warning organised crime groups are prevalent in the state through the sale of illegal cigarettes, vapes and drugs. The organisation has launched Crime Stoppers Week, which started yesterday, to encourage tip-offs about criminal enterprise groups. Tasmania's Crime Stoppers Chair, David Daniels, says 8,000 tips, about 30 a day, have been sent in this year, a significant increase compared with the same period last year. However, he says organised crime is continuing to tighten its grip on the state.
9: Illicit products continue to impact our communities across Tasmania. Many people think that organised crime only exists behind closed doors, but the reality is it's increasingly visible in our communities through illicit drugs, legal tobacco and vapes.
7: The Federal Greens are searching for a new leader following the resignation of Larissa Waters after just over a year in the top job. Here's political reporter Nicole Asher.
10: A new Greens leader is expected to be announced within days after Larissa Waters revealed last night she's stepping down from the leadership to focus on her health. The Queensland senator revealed she's been suffering from chronic kidney disease, saying her health has declined significantly in recent months. She'll remain as a senator but will take a period of medical leave. Senator Waters told her colleagues of her decision last night, shortly before she made the news public. The Greens party room will meet later this week to discuss her replacement, with an announcement expected in a matter of days.
7: The family of a Melbourne man missing in Cambodia fears he was targeted for his political advocacy. Hip Tran flew to Phnom Penh with a colleague to meet with Vietnamese human rights activists and has not been heard of for nearly 2 weeks. Mr. Tran, who is in his early 50s, is a member of pro-democracy group Viet Tan, which the Vietnamese government considers a terrorist organisation. The Department of Foreign Affairs and Trade has confirmed it's providing consular assistance to the family of an Australian man in Cambodia. To sport now, and AFL coach Chris Fagan says he'll move back to Melbourne if he doesn't decide to stay on with the Brisbane Lions for another year. The 65-year-old has been weighing up his future after leading the club to a third straight premiership in last Saturday's 7-point win over Fremantle. Fagan has considered stepping down from the role for the past few seasons, but says he still wants to stay involved in the game.
11: The club's very, very keen to keep me going. If I don't coach again, I do want to stay involved in footy in some way, shape or form. It's more just the being the head coach and having all that responsibility all the time that is the thing that weighs on you.
7: Now to Tasmania's weather. There's a gale warning for the southwest and central west coasts and a strong wind warning for the Derwent Estuary, Storm Bay, the far northwest coast and for the entire east coast. For the state, mostly fine until isolated showers develop during the day, mainly about the west. For Hobart, a partly cloudy day with a top of 22 degrees. 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
12: Can you believe it's already time to change your clocks? 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That's right. 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More barbies, trips to the beach, and backyard cricket. 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
1: It's 25 to 8, so Hobart's well into the usual morning peak traffic hour. I can't find any current reports of issues or incidents, but all the usual pressure points on the Southern Outlet, the Brooker Highway, the Tasman Highway, the bridge, Macquarie and Davey Streets. So nothing out of the ordinary as we start to build toward the morning peak, but if you see something, let us know, 0438 922936. Leon's got the mornings program again this morning.
13: I do. Good morning. Happy Tuesday.
1: Happy Tuesday.
13: What another spectacular day.
1: It is.
13: Look at it.
1: Yeah, it's a beautiful one.
13: Anyone been for a swim this morning? No?
1: Yeah, well, no. Not me, but love to hear from someone who has. Top of 21 today. So, yeah, a bit of a cooling off toward the end of the week.
13: Yeah, I don't think the weather's going to stick around this nicely for many more days. Do you ever, like, slink out of, like, when you get out of work, you've obviously been up early, you might feel like you need to freshen up. Do you ever, like, head down to Bellerive or Sandy Bay, 7 Mile, or maybe, you know, Conyngham, and just jump in the water, Dave, for a freshen up?
1: Look, there's an ideal version of 936. Leon's got the mornings program again this morning.
13: I do. Good morning. Happy Tuesday.
1: Happy Tuesday.
13: What another spectacular day.
1: It is.
13: Look at it.
1: Yeah, it's a beautiful one.
13: Anyone been for a swim this morning? No?
1: Yeah, well, no. Not me, but love to hear from someone who has. Top of 21 today. So, yeah, a bit of a cooling off toward the end of the week.
13: Yeah, I don't think the weather's

0: myself that I picture in my brain. You know what I mean? This is Dave living his best life. That's what he does. That's what he does.
1: Yeah, right.
0: Me, I've never done that. I wish I was that person. Could swim out to the pontoon.
1: Yeah, that's it. Pontoon, just insert name of pontoon various.
0: Maybe see a seal bobbing around, back in, and then off for a little bit of beauty sleep.
1: Do that thing that people do where, like, as the water just slowly creeps up past the knee, then goes to mid-thighs, you don't even squeal as you sort of get yourself under the water. You just take it and look like this is what you do, and then maybe where most people would be gasping for air, just float on your back like a happy otter.
0: Yeah.
1: I love it when I see people do that.
0: That will be me. That will be me. That's my stretch goal. No, usually I'm slinking off bleary-eyed for a nap.
1: Maybe today's the day if it's glassy out there. It could be the day. Hey, coming up for you after 8:30, we're going to continue our focus this week on the government's, service cuts linked to budget cuts as the government tries to get some sense of control over a ballooning deficit for the state. What does that look like? We'll have Josh Willey, leader of the Labor Party, talk with us this morning. So looking forward to that. Also, we're following a story that we brought you yesterday. We've put in calls to DSIP, so the Education Department, and we've put in calls to TASTAFE and haven't heard back. But we had a union rep suggesting that at Huonville, the trades training school, which is attached to the high school, and we understand has been enormously valuable there, got told that the cost of the services they get from TASTAFE are going to go from $70,000 a year to $127,000 a year, meaning that the Trade Training Centre can't afford to keep the deal going. Now, that's what we heard yesterday. As I say, 24 hours on, we're still waiting to hear back if that's the story. I'm wondering if somebody can help us tell the story of what actually happens there. If you've seen the value of that Trade Training Centre.
0: What are we talking, automotive sort of work?
1: Automotive. I think there's elements of building as well that go on there. So that basically the trades, the construction trades. I thought at times there was a link to the salmon industry and to the forest industry as well.
0: Yeah, there's got to be some fruit or agricultural sort of training happening there as well.
1: Yeah, so interested from people that have experience of what actually happens there and its value to the Huonville community. Can you get in touch with me, please? 0438 922 936. If you text Dave, and we'll keep an eye on that because I'd like to follow that story.
0: Yeah.
1: My understanding is it's been hugely valuable. The question is what happens now. We'll talk about that. We'll talk about the value of your hearing and what you can do to fix your hearing because technology is getting better and better and better.
0: Okay.
1: And a final one, Sorrel Council and Circular Head Council, everyone asking for your vote as mayor, will join us after 9 o'clock this
0: morning.
1: Great.
0: The mayoral muster continues on the morning's program. And if you've been to the Huon Valley Trade Training Centre, done one of those Certificate 2 programs there, tell us, what did you do? Was it valuable? That's mornings after 8:30 with Leon Compton. 0438 922 936 if you'd like to share a story about that. In just a moment, Andy Gore, he's out and about. He's meeting a couple of people from Print Radio Tasmania.
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0: Well, it's a little stone building tucked down a driveway in Davey Street where they've been quietly broadcasting for more than four decades now. I think we've got Andy Gold down there right now. Good morning, Andy.
6: Quietly broadcasting, yeah. We don't want word to get out. It's a beautiful building down here, Dave, as well, just off Davey Street. It's got that kind of honeycomb stone old look to the building. And we're actually upstairs in the roof space of it in one of the studios here at Print Radio Tasmania. It looks very similar to the studio that you're in, Dave, at the ABC. It's got microphones that are coming out of the desk at right angles. There's a seating for four or five people. And as you mentioned, I'm with Zach Roth and Steve Richardson, who are volunteers here. Good morning.
7: Good morning.
6: Thank you very much for joining me, and congratulations on winning the 2026 Inclusive Volunteering Award. Great news.
7: It is.
6: It is good news. Now, Stephen, a little bit about you getting into, because this, I think Hobart was the first place to have

0: print radio in all of Australia.
1: Yeah, it was the first place to officially go live with a properly mandated license. There's been a lot of work previous to that on some of the local frequencies, the hours here and there. But yeah, Hobart was the first one to actually go online.
0: It was in June. Yeah, June 1982.
1: Yes, yeah.
0: Someone downstairs said it was a year before Sydney. So
1: a year before Sydney, yeah.
0: Bit of chest beating
1: and
0: going on.
1: About 18 months before Brisbane.
0: Talk a little bit about yourself, because you were born blind, is that right?
1: Correct.
0: And what was your first interactions with radio like?
1: Okay, well, I grew up in Brisbane, and I was studying in the mid-90s doing my audio engineering diploma, and I wanted some work experience, and a few people in the blind community had sort of said, well, RPH is there, which was at the time known as Radio for the Print Handicap. Now we call it reading radio or print radio. But yes, that's where I started and that's where I stayed. I ended up getting a job there as an audio engineer and a program maker, and I spent 30 years there in various capacities. I served as a station president at one time, and I met one of the people, a lot of the people around the country. I met Jan Miller, who was very long-term manager of this station for many, many years, and a very able representative of the print disabled community.
0: I tuned in last night and listened to a little bit of it. It's really relaxing. It's quite nice to listen to somebody reading verbatim from the newspaper.
1: Mm. And it's a different job. Like a lot of, we used to get a lot of news readers and ex radio people come, and they would look at the paper and they would say, this is so much harder than trying to read newsprint, because you actually have to read it word for word. And the other thing about the paper, it's not written necessarily to be read out loud. You have to kind of make those determinations yourself. So it's not written to be read for radio, and that's probably the biggest difference. But nonetheless, we do it. This station does it every day, and all the print radio stations across the country, all the reading radio services in Brisbane, Sydney, Perth, Adelaide, Melbourne.
0: It's beautiful companionship as well, though, isn't it?
1: It is.
0: That's what I find from it, and incredibly heartwarming to hear that it's going on. You also do a show, Steve, so people can listen to your show. It's a weekly show, networked, called New Horizons. What's that about?
1: Correct. It's a weekly program and podcast that I produce for an organisation called Blind Citizens Australia, which is the peak advocacy body for blind and vision impaired people across Australia. And it's a 15-minute look at what some of the things they're doing. So I do things like member stories, where members can share their life experience. I talk to the staff at the organisation to find out what's happening in the world of NDIS or audio description, for things like that for blind people. And, it's also a good forum to be able to review products for blind and vision impaired people, like the latest Braille display or something like that.
0: And you sound incredibly comfortable on the microphone.
1: Oh, I've been doing this for around about 30 years, so yeah, I'm pretty comfortable.
0: Indeed. Hey, lovely to meet you. Just quickly, we'll talk to Zach. We're in the Print Radio Tasmania building, which is on Davies Street, an old honeycomb stone building. You've been operating since 1982. Zach, when did you get involved?
2: So I got involved just about nearly 2 years ago now. So I come across this station through somebody I did a little traineeship with, actually, oddly enough, at the ABC, for honour. She got me involved here, and I thought it was a nice little place. And for someone living with a disability, as I've got autism, I thought perfect for someone with a disability to get involved. So I've officially became on board last January, so over about a year and a half now.
0: And you're working on a collaboration with a drama school to come up with a radio play.
2: Yes, that's correct. So I've added in the station manager to my drama performance with React Drama School a few months ago, and we came up with the idea of producing a drama play. So we're in tandem with them, for us and my drama tutor, Andrew Casey. So we're currently in the very early pipeline stages or getting something developed. Like, we've got a couple of ideas. We're just waiting for that perfect time to go. But we're both free. We're all free. We could delve right into it. But so far, I think it's going to be a really good project.
0: Great. Thank you. And just quickly, you're moving to the ABC, Steve.
1: Yeah, I believe we have a long connection. It seems to be a bit of a thing across the network that we have good connections with people from the ABC. So only too fitting, I think, that that's what's going to happen here.
0: So Print Radio Tasmania will be operating outside of the ABC building from December.
1: Wow.
3: That's very exciting. There you go. We'll get some new neighbours. Liz is on Otago has texted us in and the producer's reached out. G'day, Liz.
4: Hey, Liz. Oh, hello there. Liz. It's just taken me back, really. I have great memories from, I was one of the very first reading the Mercury and Jan Miller auditioned me. And she auditioned me by asking me to read the minutes from some meetings. And she was impressed that I made them sound interesting.
3: And were they based at down on Davie Street in that stone building?
4: No, they were in a house in Montague Street in Newtown.
3: Oh, there you go.
0: Hey, Steve Richardson, do you know Jan?
1: I know Jan very well, yes. Yeah, I met Jan because I used to be involved in the what was known as RPH Australia. So that's the national governing board for all the stations to sort of for all the national sponsorship and things. And Jan represented Tasmania very ably. No flies on Jan. Very, very smooth operator and did a job here, fantastic job here for over 30 years.
3: Well, thanks, Liz, for the call and the text. And look, thank you to you both as well, Andy and guests. Really appreciate it.
0: Thanks, Dave.
3: Andy Gall there, out and about roving, talking print radio. Have you been a print radio fan? I mean, obviously, you're a 936 ABC radio fan, but have you been a print radio fan yourself? Let us know, 0438 922 936. Zach Roth and Steve Richardson there, two of the volunteers with Hobart Print Radio. It's 12 minutes to 8 o'clock on 936 ABC Hobart. Hobart City Council met last night. Anna Reynolds, the Lord Mayor of Hobart, will join us. Look, there's a bit to get through. A couple of interesting developments that we'll bring you in just a moment. News from last night's Hobart City Council meeting, including Rapid Bus. Hobart has signed on to a submission for a Rapid Bus project through the northern suburbs. This is a boost to public transport in Hobart. We'll find out a little bit more about that with Anna Reynolds.
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11: Breakfast with David Riley.
3: Yeah, a bit of an end of an era feeling at the Hobart Town Hall at the moment. I think Anna Reynolds has been the Lord Mayor for, I think, 8 years, quite some time. Last night was one of her final council meetings before Hobart voters choose a new council, choose a new Lord Mayor next month. In fact, we'll have a forum here on the breakfast program. We're calling it Candidate Speed Date. We've called it that because there are 11 candidates in the race, a huge number of candidates in the Lord Mayoral race coming up. We'll be hosting that coming up next month. More details to come. We'd love you to be part of it, though. And I will be providing, or we will be providing on the breakfast program, some more information about how you can be part of that forum coming up. And I think we've got at this point almost all of the candidates signed on for that event. Plenty on the agenda, though. Last night at the Hobart City Council meeting, Hobart and Glenorchy have both backed the Northern Suburbs Rapid Bus in principle, but the details still a little thin on the ground. Anna Reynolds, Hobart Lord Mayor, good morning to you.
13: Good morning. How are you?
3: I'm well, thank you. So this came up on the agenda, Rapid Bus. Firstly, for those who don't really understand what it means, what is it?
13: Well, it's basically just concreting in the rail corridor and turning it into a road to then allow for buses, regular buses, to proceed on it, maybe getting some new bus rolling stock to make them longer, like the bendy buses, So, yeah, that's the general plan. And the council, the two councils have made a submission together in response to a consultation. And although the majority of council did support in principle the rapid bus idea, our submission does raise concerns that we still actually don't really have all the detail we need to make a full assessment. And that's particularly the case in the city of Hobart, because in our municipality, it actually needs to come off the rail corridor and into a side street in Newtown and then join the Brooker and go down Letitia Street. So there's a bit more complexity in Hobart as to how those buses reintegrate into the traffic, because the government has decided it doesn't want to use the rail corridor all the way round past the Botanic Gardens and into Macquarie Point, which would mean that you don't need to interact with traffic at all. So, yeah, so there's a little bit more information that we need as council, but we've made a submission to raise some points with the government and provide some feedback.
3: Now, for years we talked about light rail down that corridor. I mean, is rapid bus, the state government's basically said, no, that's not going to happen. It's going to be this rapid bus network, which is said to be the sort of cheaper. But is it the sort of the less ambitious option, Anna Reynolds? Have we settled?
13: Yeah, so that was one of the debates. The debate around this submission did go for a little while last night. And one of the reasons for that was that a majority of elected members wanted to keep the light rail option open and being considered. So that did pass as an amendment that we would put in our submission that the City of Hobart still wants light rail kept open as an option for consideration, and just really to recognise, I guess, that a lot of the studies over the years show that if you're looking for real estate development along a corridor, if you're looking for economic uplift, if you're looking for more jobs, it's been proven all over the world, all over Australia, that light rail is a really great way to activate an area, whereas buses tend not to. And that's really just because the private sector sees an investment in rail as a real vote of confidence in an area, because it's very permanent. So, yeah, so I think the elected members are really still keen to ensure that we're indicating that the City of Hobart's long history of supporting light rail hasn't gone away. We accept that the state government has chosen this option for now, but we still wanted to express that there is still interest in that initiative.
3: Anna Reynolds, my guest, Hobart Lord Mayor. One texter says it won't be rapid, because the proposed bus route runs through Newtown, including past the streets leading to the Friends School, and anyone who knows that area knows it's gridlock at peak hour. Thanks to you for your text message. Tony, you say there is no business case for light rail, worse than the stadium, says Tony. Another texter says, Greggy, thanks for your text. I says, I've never heard of a city ripping out a rail line. That would be far better as light rail. More government stupidity, says Greggy. Anna, last night council was also looking at the condition of, basically you're doing a bit of a condition report, is that right? I mean, sort of the stadium really is starting to get very real, and you're looking at the condition of the road, the footpaths, the rivulet around the area. Is this a bit like a sort of a, before you move into a rental property, you want to assess the damage?
13: Yeah, that's right. So the work hasn't been done by the City of Hobart. It's been done by consultants for the Macquarie Point Development Corporation, a local company called Pitt & Sherry. So they have done dilapidation reports on things, City of Hobart assets around the stadium within 100 metres. So there was quite a lot of content there to sign off on, about 700 pages of this consultant's assessment of whether.
3: And this is basically if the builders break something, that you'll know whether it was already broken or not.
13: Yeah, that's right. So it's a baseline, so that if something is damaged due to drilling or construction, the City of Hobart can go back to the developer and say, we'd like you to fix this. So yeah, so that was signed off by the council. There was quite a bit of debate that also went for a little bit longer because we found out that the Remembrance Bridge hadn't been assessed for dilapidation, and there was also a suggestion that we should have a dilapidation baseline for the Aquatic Centre and debate about whether that was too far away to worry about whether it could be affected. So, yeah, so that was signed off by the council, and so that really just goes in as input to the state government. We didn't actually author those dilapidation reports ourselves.
3: Anna Reynolds, my guest, Hobart Lord Mayor, in what will be probably one of her last catch-ups, post-meeting catch-ups. How many meetings do you have left before...
13: We have one more meeting on the 19th of October. It's very late in the term, but under the Local Government Act in Tasmania, we do have to meet once a month. So that is a requirement. So it's the last meeting on the 19th of October. We'll have an end-of-term report for the public to understand all of the work that this term of council has done and provide a summary on that. And there'll be presumably some other bits and pieces of business that need to get the approval of the council.
3: And, of course... it's now closed, like applications to run for Lord Mayor have now closed. 11 people are in the race. We'll be hearing from them in a couple of weeks' time here on Breakfast. But look, what does it tell you about politics in Hobart at the moment? It's a big field.
13: Yeah, it's always been a big field, David. So when I first ran for mayor, it was about 13 candidates. And the second time around, I'm pretty sure there were 11 as well. And that's because many people put their name forward both as councillor and they also put their name as Lord Mayor, really just to improve their chances of getting coverage. So, you know, for example, your forum coming up, if you're just running for councillor, you wouldn't get invited to have your say. So it is an opportunity for candidates just really to improve their profile to run for Lord Mayor as well. So it's not unusual to have that kind of field. And yeah, wish everyone the best of luck and hope there's some really great new ideas in your debate and some discussions about the next big challenges for Hobart.
3: And just finally, I mean, beyond the personality differences, the sort of the infighting, what do you think this election should actually be about?
13: Yeah, so it should really be about taking forward Hobart and some of the things that we've laid some really good groundwork at the council. We've got some great policies and made some really big strides in issues around affordable housing, management of the mountain, our active transport, managing our environment like our rivulets and getting ready for extreme weather and fire season. So lots of great foundational work that I'm hoping the council will continue a lot of that work and discover new things that they'd like to do. I mean, every council confronts a new chapter in the city's history, and I'm sure there'll be new challenges and opportunities for the council to take forward.
3: Hobart Lord Mayor Anna Reynolds, thank you so much for your time this morning.
13: Thanks, David.
3: Anna Reynolds there, 936 ABC Hobart. We are rapidly approaching the 8 o'clock news, and it's time for AM. Josh Willey will join Leon this morning on the morning's program, the opposition leader, of course. If you have questions for Josh Willey, get them into Leon. It's 8 o'clock. It's time for the news.
8: In your neighbourhood,
14: 288 megawatt data centre to be built near Bell Bay was approved despite staunch community opposition.
15: Or across the globe,
16: Saudi Arabia has cut oil shipments to Europe after drone attacks.
11: 936 ABC Hobart.
17: ABC News, good morning. I'm Loretta Loberger. The Reserve Bank is highly tipped to raise interest rates when it meets today to what would be the highest level in 15 years. Nick Parmeter reports.
18: After six board meetings and three rate hikes so far this year, the official cash rate is sitting at 4.35%. And if both financial markets and economists are right in predicting another quarter of a percentage rise today, it'll take that to 4.6%. As the federal government continues trying to curb inflation, Treasurer Jim Chalmers has pushed back on suggestions the government could do more to help households, instead directing blame towards global economic pressures and war in the Middle East. However, the silver lining for mortgage borrowers is that three out of Australia's four major banks are expecting the RBA to be done with rate hikes after today.
17: The peak body for housing construction in Tasmania is calling on local council candidates to commit to planning reform. Meg Whitfield has more.
15: Tasmanian local government elections will be held across the state next month, with voting mandatory. Tasmania's Housing Industry Association says while the state government is responsible for changes to the planning system, local councils still play an important role in progressing reform. Executive Director Benjamin Price says as a planning authority, the people elected next month will be responsible for approving development applications and can both speed up and slow down how many get built. He's calling for all candidates to prioritise

0: prioritise planning reform in their campaigns.
1: Pro-democracy group Viet Tan alleges a Melbourne man and his Norwegian Vietnamese colleague have been abducted by Vietnamese authorities in what it says is an act of transnational repression. Victoria Pengilly has this exclusive report.
2: 50-year-old Hip Tran travelled to Cambodia with his Norwegian-Vietnamese colleague Duc Thun Nguyen earlier this month. The pair flew into Phnom Penh to meet Vietnamese human rights activists but haven't been heard from since the 18th of September when they missed their return flight. Mr Tran is a member of Viet Tan, a political group that advocates for democracy in Vietnam and which the Vietnamese government considers a terrorist organisation. His family say they're worried he's been targeted for being a dissident, though there's no evidence of who is responsible.
1: The Department of Foreign Affairs and Trade says it's providing consular assistance to the family of an Australian reported missing in Cambodia. Britain's Defence Secretary Wes Streeting says it's too early to say whether a foreign state was involved in an incident at an airbase used by US forces in which five men were arrested on suspicion of preparing a terrorist act. US President Donald Trump has criticised the decision by UK counter-terrorism police to release the men on bail. The base has been used by the US to attack Iran, but Tehran has denied any involvement in the alleged plot. Mr. Streeting says investigations are continuing.
3: We're keeping all lines of inquiry open, including the possibility that these individuals may have been acting either knowingly or unknowingly on behalf of proxies or state-backed actors. But at this stage, it is too soon to make determinations.
1: Back home, and Prime Minister Anthony Albanese says Launceston's York Park will be a multi-purpose events hub once upgrades are finished. Mr Albanese visited the stadium yesterday, where the new Western Stand has added an extra 1,500 seats. The federal government is contributing $65 million to the project, which will seat about 17,500 people upon completion. Mr Albanese says it'll be a place to watch the Tasmania Devils, as well as bands and other activities.
4: It will grow to seat some 17,500 fans, and they're right up close. It will be such an enormous experience.
1: Brisbane Lions fans are expected to pack the city's River Stage today to mark the team's AFL Grand Final victory. The celebrations are continuing after the club defeated Fremantle at the MCG on Saturday to secure a so-called three-peat. Fans will gather at River Stage from 11 o'clock this morning to meet the team and show their support. Now to Tasmania's weather. There's a gale warning for the southwest and central west coasts and a strong wind warning for the Derwent Estuary, Storm Bay, the far northwest coast and the entire east coast. For the state, mostly fine until isolated showers develop during the day. A top of 16 for Burnie and Devonport, 19 for Launceston and 22 the top for Hobart. ABC News.
5: Good morning, welcome to AM. I'm Rachel Mealy, coming to you from the lands of the Turrbal and Yuggera people in Brisbane. On today's program, Middle East conflict is fueling inflation. Donald Trump's now calling Iran's leaders crazy, yet says the US will win the war very soon. And the test flight of a giant rocket Elon Musk is planning to one day send to the moon.
6: This is the largest spacecraft ever sent into orbit, a very powerful rocket. All this morning, we have been abuzz over here at the excitement that this test flight has brought to us.
5: More financial pain is on the way for Australian households, with the Reserve Bank widely tipped to raise interest rates this afternoon. A quarter of a percentage hike would take the official cash rate to 4.6%, the highest level in 15 years. Economists say the central bank has little choice because inflation remains stubbornly high and energy prices are still high due to the war in the Middle East. Rachel Hayter reports.
7: Up and down.
8: A trip to Perth's King's Park keeps school holidays fun and low cost for this young family.
7: Everything's just so expensive. And with a daughter that's in kindy and then having a son that's in daycare as well, me working part-time to accommodate the school rush and everything like that, can't afford to do anything else.
8: Three interest rate hikes this year are already taking a toll. And another rise today would make balancing the household budget harder still.
7: You're sort of just paying your mortgage, paying your rates, paying your utilities. There's no space to really put money aside.
8: Markets and economists expect the Reserve Bank to raise the cash rate this afternoon from 4.35 to 4.6%. Its highest level since November 2011.
9: It's really almost a bit of a perfect storm for inflation.
8: Chief economist at the National Australia Bank, Sally Auld, believes higher than expected consumer price index data for July, combined with global inflationary pressures, have left the central bank with little choice but to move.
9: Things like a continuation of elevated energy prices because of the Middle East conflict, and then also the build-out of infrastructure associated with artificial intelligence putting upward pressure on demand for skilled labour and possibly materials, also adding to inflation. Those things feel like they are being realised possibly more quickly than the Reserve Bank thought would be the case.
8: If today's predicted rate rise eventuates, it will be sooner than was tipped by analysts just a few months ago. And ahead of the release of quarterly data used to inform monetary policy decisions.
9: My sense is that they just feel like there's a cost to waiting, and that cost might be that you get even further behind the curve in terms of dealing with the inflation challenge.
8: Markets and economists will be closely watching August's inflation data published tomorrow, as well as whether today's RBA board decision is unanimous or split, before making predictions for any move at the next meeting in November. As for the impact of this rate-raising cycle on the housing market, senior economist with realestate.com.au, Angus Moore, explains it's hurting borrowing capacity more than it's lowering the growth of house prices.
10: Well, we are seeing home prices declining. The declines that we've seen to date, about 2.5%, a little bit more than that nationally, is nowhere near enough to offset the increase in borrowing costs that we've seen already.
8: And it's first home buyers who feel that the most.
10: They're particularly credit constrained, so reduced borrowing capacity can really put a handbrake on first home buyer activity.
8: The RBA will announce its interest rate decision this afternoon.
1: Rachel Hayter reporting with Isabel Musali. Shadow Treasurer Tim Wilson says the government needs to cut spending if it's serious about cutting inflation.
11: Well, the most important thing is to get a lot of the large government programs that are open honeypots for people to raid, like the National Disability Insurance Scheme, home aged care packages, and other schemes like we've got phantom children enrolled in childcare. Those schemes need to be controlled. We need to make sure we're getting value for buck for the Australian taxpayer. But more importantly, we've got to stop the fraud and corruption that's existing in these schemes, which both obviously leads to money being honest taxpayers' money being taken out of these schemes for dishonest means, but is also stoking inflation.
1: The Shadow Treasurer Tim Wilson. This morning, the Treasurer Jim Chalmers has blamed Australia's inflationary problems on conflict in the Middle East restricting oil supplies.
12: I don't want to see Australian workers carry the can for decisions which are being taken on the other side of the world to prolong a war which has been absolutely disastrous from a cost of living point of view and from an economic point of view.
1: Fresh efforts to end the US-Iran war are underway, with mediators pushing ahead with talks in New York despite President Donald Trump's public rejection of Iran's latest proposal. But Donald Trump is declaring the US will win the war soon, as Stephanie Smale reports.
13: With the US midterm elections looming, Donald Trump is trying to reassure voters the end of his war with Iran is in sight.
14: Iran will never have a nuclear weapon. We're going to win that war very soon. That'll be over. And the gas prices will come tumbling down. So nobody else could have done that. Nobody else.
13: While the behind-the-scenes push to end the conflict continues, President Trump isn't holding back publicly.
14: And they are crazy. There's no question about it. They are very crazy people. I tell them that all the time. I said, you're crazy, man.
13: Iran and the US made little progress during talks on the sidelines of the United Nations General Assembly in New York. President Trump has rejected the latest ceasefire proposal from Tehran, and Iran says it has no plans to negotiate with Washington. But Qatari mediators are due to hold separate talks with Iran's foreign minister and US representatives in New York in the coming days. And President Trump has confirmed the US negotiating team has spoken with Iranian officials through mediators today.
14: We're going to win. It's far as I'm concerned, it's going to be one way or the other. It's going to go pretty quickly.
13: It's likely the New York talks will be focused on an amended version of Iran's seven-day diplomatic plan to end the war, lift economic sanctions and reopen the Strait of Hormuz. As those efforts continue, President Trump is standing firm.
14: If you want to see turmoil and a travesty, let them take out a city with a nuclear weapon. I'm not only talking about Israel and big parts of the Middle East, but let them hit us with a nuclear weapon.
13: The war that sent the world's oil markets into chaos is entering its eighth month. And Joshua Runciman from the Institute for Energy Economics and Financial Analysis says Australia will keep feeling the impact.
15: The oil prices have gone up on the back of Trump rejecting Iran's peace offer. The markets are already starting to price in a bit more uncertainty. What does that mean for Australia? Well, again, it means prices for our refined fuel products, so petrol, diesel, jet fuel, are likely to increase. The other key issue with the Reserve Bank meeting today, it's a very good reminder that actually when oil prices go up, so does our inflation. It's a key exposure. While the war continues, we remain exposed.
8: Analyst Joshua Runciman ending that report by Stephanie Smale. Tens of thousands of Ukrainian children have been stolen by Russia since the war began. Most haven't returned. Some have ended up on adoption websites. Now, kids living under Russian occupation are being indoctrinated on a mass scale and risk being conscripted into Moscow's army to fight their own people. Europe correspondent Catherine Diss reports.
16: So we've just woken up to multiple booms. It's just after 1 o'clock in the morning. We're just going to head to the shelter now.
17: Russia's been ramping up attacks on civilian targets in Ukraine's capital, but there's another battle being waged in parallel, the battle for Ukraine's stolen kids. I'm heading out of the city on a mission to rescue Ukrainian children trapped in Russian-occupied territory. Four teenage boys are at risk of being drafted into the Russian army. Katerina Fedosinko is the linchpin of the operation run by NGO Save Ukraine. At any moment, the Russian army can come and just take them away, she tells me, saying they constantly live in fear. Tens of thousands of Ukrainian children have been stolen, abducted, forcibly transferred or deported since the war began. The 1.6 million kids living under Russian occupation are now the target. The team at Save Ukraine has rescued more than 1,700 children from Russia and occupied territory. What they've uncovered is chilling. Hundreds of missing Ukrainian kids advertised on Russian adoption websites. And they're being indoctrinated and exposed to military training on a mass scale. I've come to meet Ukrainian orphan Denis Kostiv. He was moulded into Russia's poster child for its propaganda machine. His two-year ordeal all started with a youth camp in Russian-annexed Crimea.
18: Ukrainian symbols, Ukrainian music, the Ukrainian language. Everything that in principle relates to Ukraine is forbidden here.
17: He appeared in multiple pro-Russian propaganda videos, but it all became very real when a conscription letter arrived on his 18th birthday.
18: It's a system that breaks children's minds and ideology over many years.
17: Ukraine's First Lady, Alena Zelenska, wife to President Volodymyr Zelensky, is on her own mission to get the kids back. She's become the international face of the country's fight.
19: You cannot imagine that the kidnapping of children can actually be this systemic. We need help so that we are not fighting this battle alone.
17: A battle alongside the war being waged on the front lines. This is Catherine Diss in Ukraine, reporting for AM.
8: And for more on that story, you can watch the full report on Foreign Correspondent on ABC TV tonight at 8 o'clock or anytime on iView. You're listening to AM, where it's 16 minutes past 8. Rising energy prices appear to be driving more Australians towards rooftop solar and home batteries. Chris O'Keefe from the Clean Energy Council says record numbers of households are taking up the option.
20: Well, Australians have installed in the first 6 months of 2026 more rooftop solar than we ever have in our history. It's a record period from the Clean Energy Council's data. And, you know, that is simply because we are seeing an extraordinary amount of volatility in the world, especially with the war in the Middle East. Petrol prices, diesel prices, fuel prices are front of mind for Australians. So if you've got an electric vehicle, if you bonk rooftop solar onto the roof of your home, if you pair that with a battery, you are taking control of your own energy needs and your own energy future. And I think that's what we're seeing with Australians at the moment. We're talking about approximately 180,000 rooftop solar systems being installed during the first half of 2026. That's a 35% increase on the same period compared to 2025. And the strongest 6 months total since 2021. So, you know, a pretty extraordinary outcome. You're talking more than a quarter of a million home batteries were installed. Now, that's 52% higher than the prior 6 months. And since January 2019, Australians have installed 21 gigawatts of rooftop solar. And to put that into layman's terms, 21 gigawatts of rooftop solar eclipses the combined capacity of Australia's remaining coal-fired power station fleet. So we are generating, have the ability to generate more electricity on Australian rooftops than currently our coal-fired power stations do, all of them combined right across Australia.
5: Chris O'Keefe from the Clean Energy Council. For decades, the body that runs Australia's biggest electricity market has taken a conservative view about how much power the country needs to keep the lights on almost all the time. But a growing number of experts say the market operator has become too rose-tinted in its approach and is now counting on big numbers of what are called zombie projects that may never be built. Energy reporter Daniel Mercer has the story.
21: Since unveiling the federal government's flagship energy policy 3 years ago, Climate Change and Energy Minister Chris Bowen has kept the good news flowing.
22: Today, we are opening the first round of our expanded capacity investment scheme, 6 gigawatts. And today, we're pleased to announce that the auction results have led to more than a gigawatt. But this is the capacity investment scheme continuing to work to roll out cheaper renewable energy for all Australians.
21: That signature policy is known as the Capacity Investment Scheme, or CIS. It works by using taxpayer money to help underwrite new large-scale wind, solar and battery projects, which compete for government backing by offering their electricity at the lowest viable price. There's just one big problem, according to Dylan McConnell, a senior research associate at the University of New South Wales. Rising costs mean many of the wind projects that have won contracts through the scheme are now unviable and may never be built.
23: The CIS wasn't designed to solve that problem. It doesn't solve that problem. So, yeah, there's just a fundamental mismatch between the cost and the value.
21: The high costs of wind projects are not just a problem for the government's green ambitions. Dylan McConnell says they're also a problem for the reliability of the grid itself. That's because projects selected through the Capacity Investment Scheme are increasingly being counted in the 10-year power supply outlook known as the Electricity Statement of Opportunities.
23: It's essentially supposed to provide guidance to the market on where reliability issues may emerge in the future to suggest where new projects would be valuable to ensure that system reliability is maintained.
21: The outlook is compiled every year by the Australian Energy Market Operator. From arguably too conservative, Dylan McConnell says AEMO has become too permissive in its approach.
23: So now we have projects that are included in this reliability assessment that are relatively uncertain. And that means that the picture that the current reliability assessment sort of paints is rather rosy.
21: Others agree. Tristan Edis runs research and advisory firm Green Energy Markets, and he says the Reliability Outlook and AEMO are victims of the highly politicised nature of energy debate in Australia.
24: They've been put on the pedestal as the ultimate arbiter of what is and isn't right, and that has, I think, made politicians very sensitive to wanting to make sure that whatever they say is reflects their political priorities to some degree.
21: In a statement, a spokesman for Chris Bowen said the minister had confidence in AEMO and its forecasts. The spokesman noted the most recent reliability outlook identified no shortfalls in supplies this decade.
5: Daniel Mercer reporting. Larissa Waters has stepped down as leader of the Greens because of illness. Senator Waters will take a leave of absence as she focuses on her health before returning to her upper house duties. Her party will now hold a ballot of MPs to choose the next leader. Political reporter Lexi Junawick is in Canberra. She joined me a short time ago. Lexi, what more do we know about Senator Waters' decision?
0: So, Rachel, we've learned that Senator Waters notified her colleagues of her decision to step away from her leadership role during a virtual meeting yesterday evening. Senator Waters then took to social media last night to make her decision public. In a statement, she said that she'd been quietly managing chronic kidney disease, but it had recently taken a downturn, and she said that she has to be honest with herself about not being invincible. She assured that her doctors have been clear that her prospects for recovery are good, but, quote, the best path forward means a slower pace of life than leading a political party allows. Now, the Queensland senator took on the leadership role last year, replacing Adam Bandt after he lost his lower seat at the most recent federal election. Senator Waters, she's the second longest serving member of the Greens party room behind Senator Sarah Hanson-Young. And during her reflections last night, she shared some of her highlights in the leadership role, including last year's deal with Labor to overhaul Australia's environmental laws.
5: And who will lead the party next?
0: So, Rachel, we know that Senator Waters intends to return to her upper house duties as soon as she can. And in terms of who could lead next, I think it's pretty safe to say that the current deputy leader of the Greens, Maureen Faruqi, and manager of business in the Senate, Sarah Hanson-Young, and perhaps also Senators David Shoebridge and Senator Nick McKim could all be considered contenders. But, of course, we'll have to wait and see what that means. Meeting delivers, and the ABC has been told a decision will be made sooner rather than later, so perhaps not too long to wait.
5: Lexi Junawick reporting. Foster care experts say there needs to be more support given to help children settle when they're reunited with their biological parents. The call follows the death of an 8-month-old girl less than 3 days after she was returned to her biological parents in Ballarat. They say the tragedy has put a spotlight on how the system designed to reunite families is struggling to balance the needs of the parents and the child. Coco Veldkamp has the story.
2: Victorian foster carer Sasha, whose name has been changed and words revoiced by an actor for legal reasons, says a 6-year-old girl under her care since she was a baby has been re-traumatised by court-ordered visits from her biological parent.
3: It takes a couple of weeks to settle her down after. She wets the bed and she sucks her fingers.
2: A reunification order is a court order made by Child Protection when a child cannot live safely at home, but with the goal of returning the child to their biological parent.
3: She used to see her mum twice a week, but she wouldn't turn up to half those sessions. That really stressed Emma out. I would pick her up from daycare, go and wait, and she wouldn't turn up. She was so distraught.
2: Previous Victorian legislation stated that once a child was put into out-of-home care, biological parents had a 2-year window to regain custody of their child. But in May, that time limit was removed. A Better Life for Foster Kids founder, Heather Baird, grew up in the foster care system. She wants to see the 2-year limit brought back in.
4: The reality is, if you have your children removed and you haven't stood up in 12 months, you're never going to stand up for those children.
2: According to the Australian Institute of Health and Welfare, approximately 4 in 5 children put into care in Victoria return home within 2 years. Rouge Amidi from Women's Legal Service Victoria says the issue is not the amount of time allowed for reunification, but the lack of support for biological parents.
6: Most of the clients that we support at Women's Legal are often grappling and trying to survive family violence. And they're waiting months, sometimes years, for housing, disability support, family violence services and other essential assistance.
2: Most other states and territories have a hard limit on the reunification window, between 1 and 2 years. Former National Children's Commissioner Anne Hollands says policy reform has been stagnant across the sector for over a decade. During her tenure, she commissioned a report looking at 12 years' worth of royal commissions and inquiries in child protection between 2010 and 2022.
7: We found over 3,000 recommendations that were continuously repeated through this time, showing that they hadn't been implemented.
2: The Victorian Department of Families, Fairness and Housing did not respond to specific questions about reunification. The changes to the state's reunification time limits played no role in the death of an 8-month-old in Ballarat last week.
1: Coco Veldkamp. Elon Musk's company SpaceX is celebrating a triumph this morning after launching the largest and most powerful rocket ever built into orbit. Commentators say it's an incredible feat for a ship that's set to one day travel to the moon. Bridget Fitzgerald prepared this report.
9: 3, 2, 1.
10: In a plume of fire and steam, Starship blasts into a blue sky. And it is enormous. On the launch pad, the SpaceX rocket is as tall as a 40-story building. This is Starship's 14th flight since 2023, but it's the first to go into orbit.
11: And we are go for orbit.
10: Dr. Wendy Whitman Cobb is Deputy Commandant at the School of Advanced Air and Space Studies and Professor of Strategy and Security Studies.
12: To be able to get it into orbit today and demonstrate that not only can you get it into orbit, but you can get it down, is a huge step forward for both SpaceX and what NASA has planned for the near future.
10: It wasn't all smooth sailing. One of the rocket's engines shut down earlier than planned, and the mission was scheduled to run for 10 hours but was cut short after 3, but not before the ship deployed 26 Starlink satellites into orbit. And Wendy Whitman Cobb says getting a ship of Starship's size into orbit is a feat in itself.
12: So it is the most powerful rocket that we've ever launched, and that surpasses the Saturn V rocket that we used to get to the moon. And I saw one figure today where apparently its carrying capacity is that of the International Space Station.
10: Starship will likely play a key role in future space exploration.
12: SpaceX is also planning missions to the moon and eventually Mars, all using Starship. For NASA, this is going to be the human landing system for the first missions that actually land on the moon.
10: The launch of a super heavy ship into orbit also signals potential research opportunities. Dr. Martin Elvis is a senior astrophysicist at the Center for Astrophysics at Harvard and the Smithsonian.
25: Oh, for me, I think it will enable us to fly James Webb-type class missions, so the cutting-edge flagship missions, as NASA calls them, for much less money. When you built James Webb Space Telescope, the mirrors famously had to fold out in a very intricate series of maneuvers. You could plop the whole mirror in the cargo area of the rocket without any folding at all, making it much simpler to build, to test, to fly.
10: Starship splashed down in the Pacific Ocean off Hawaii in a burst of flame.
26: Starship has landed.
10: But as far as space travel goes, it was still mission complete.
1: Bridget Fitzgerald. Briefly in finance, Wall Street has closed lower amid rising oil prices and uncertainty over the end of the Iran war and the Federal Reserve's rate path. The global benchmark Brent crude is trading at $105.51 US a barrel. That's AM for today. I'm Rachel Mealy. It's 8:30.
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0: So what happened? What happened yesterday at a meeting involving the Prime Minister, the Industry Minister, Rio Tinto, local reps? What happened? Is there a deal? Was something signed that it'd see the aluminium smelter located in the north of the state continue with a new power deal running over 1 year, 5 years, 10 years, and securing it and the 500-plus direct jobs that it brings to Tasmania into the future? What happened? Coming up for you in just a moment from now, I'm told Federal Minister for Industry and Innovation, Tim Ayres, will jump on the line.
9: I'm looking forward to that. We're also going to continue our focus this morning on service cuts. The government, as you know, the Tasmanian government, in the process of cutting $1.47 billion and 1,700 jobs out of the Tasmanian public service, and you would imagine out of public services. The cuts being described as operational efficiencies, and as we're learning now from TMAG to TASTAFE, staff are being let go, and workers in the public service have been called into meetings and shown organisational structures where their role doesn't appear. We're going to continue that conversation this morning, and of course we'll continue to ask for the Premier and Treasurer, who have standing offers to appear in mornings in front of them. But this morning, it'll be Josh Willey, leader of Tasmanian Labor. That's coming up for you in just a moment as well. But it's a busy morning. We're chock-a-block.

0: Tim Ayres to join us. What happened? Is there a deal? Are the feds helping out? Because I know that you're worried. Where was the big announcement out of yesterday's meeting? If you're listening to us in the north, if the food on your table tonight is going to be put there by work at Rio Tinto's smelting operations, what's going on? We'll find out more in just a moment. Right now, though, let's get off to news headlines. Loretta Loberger is in charge of the newsroom this morning. Loretta, good morning to you.
1: Good morning, Leon. Both financial markets and economists think it's almost certain the Reserve Bank will raise interest rates for the fourth time this year when it meets today. A standard quarter of a percentage hike would take the official cash rate from 4.35% to 4.6%, the highest level in 15 years. A Tasmanian cannabis farm is set to be almost fully owned by a Chinese company following a deal reportedly worth $31 million. Yongyi Health is purchasing the remaining shares of Tasmanian Botanics, which cultivates and manufactures medicinal cannabis products at a facility at Pontville, north of Hobart. US President Donald Trump has confirmed US negotiators have spoken with Iranian officials through mediators today. Mr. Trump rejected Iran's latest peace proposal at the weekend, and Tehran has since said it's ready for the war to resume, but also open for diplomacy. And AFL coach Chris Fagan says he'll move back to Melbourne if he doesn't decide to stay on with the Brisbane Lions for another year. The 65-year-old has been weighing up his future after leading the club to a third straight premiership in last Saturday's 7-point win over Fremantle. I'll have more news at 9 o'clock.
0: Oh, I did have a North Melbourne fan this morning asking the question, could he be moving to coach North? I don't think that's likely, but thank you for that, Loretta. Loretta Loberger in the newsroom on 936 ABC Hobart, ABC North Taz. Just cracking morning out my window. How are things looking at yours? It'll be a good-looking day until showers start moving across the state from the west. You might have had some morning fog. That's the forecast. Traffic looks pretty good statewide this morning. If you've got a question for Josh Willey, the Labor leader, he'll join us in just a moment. But up next, Tim Ayres, Senator for Tasmania. He was in town yesterday with the PM. So a deal? For Rio, a power deal? Are we any closer to seeing one signed? We'll talk about that next.
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0: So the PM and the Minister for Industry were in town yesterday and in Georgetown, talking to businesses there and industry groups, you would imagine, about the future of Rio Tinto. So where's the deal? It's already been extended by 12 months. That 12-month extension has run out at the same time as with much fanfare. In New South Wales, federal government ministers have been trumpeting their cooperation with Rio Tinto to make sure the aluminium smelter there keeps going. So what's going on? Senator Tim Ayres, good morning to you.
4: Oh, g'day. It's really good to be on the show. G'day.
0: Always good to talk to you. Tim Ayres, have you done a deal with Rio?
4: Well, we're working very hard, the Albanese government and the Rockcliffe government, to secure the future of this facility. I've used this opportunity to be here in northeast Tasmania to meet with the Premier and his team, and also yesterday in discussions, the Premier and I and our teams and the leadership of Rio Tinto over the future of this facility. Now, we're working very hard to secure a deal that is in the interests of Tasmania and is in the interests of Australia. This is a really important capability and, of course, 500 jobs in northeast Tasmania rely upon this facility. So we are working very hard and I've been directly engaged with the Premier and his team, face-to-face meetings and face-to-face meetings with the leadership of Rio Tinto too.
0: What is the sticking point, Senator, in getting a deal done?
4: Well, these are complex and large arrangements that matter. It's really important to get the details of this right. I won't canvass the internal details of the where the negotiations are up to, because my principal interest here is in securing industrial capacity, securing those jobs. And when an announcement's ready to be made, we'll make the announcement and be transparent about that. But we are getting closer and closer to securing this really important facility. And I'm really pleased with the cooperation that we've had from the Tasmanian government and the Premier in particular, who's been personally engaged in this discussion.
0: That could happen, or like the manganese smelter next door, it could get shut down and Rio could go away. Can you guarantee that that will not be an outcome going forward for those workers and their families?
4: Well, we'll make announcements securing those jobs. And when an announcement's ready to be made, we'll make the announcement and be transparent about that. But we are getting closer and closer to securing this really important facility. And I'm really pleased with the cooperation that we've had from the Tasmanian government and the Premier in particular, who's been personally engaged in.
0: Way. Can you guarantee that that will not be an outcome going forward for those workers and their families?
4: Well, we'll make announcements about arrangements when they are finalised. I can't tell you, I think I've said this on your show before, I can't tell you how bitterly disappointed I am and the government is in what's happened there at LBB. We threw everything at that. It is a consequence of an owner who let that facility down in a big way. And it's you know, Northeast Tasmania has paid the price. Those workers and their families have paid the price for that failure. And you know, this is when managements run facilities down, when they don't invest in them properly, when they don't take responsibility for their stewardship of these facilities, it has a real public consequence. It's absolutely deeply disappointing. Each of these facilities rests on its own context, and we're working with the context for Bell Bay Aluminium. We understand its importance. We're very focused. You know, if there's an outcome here, it'll be because there is a shared approach between the Albanese government, the Tasmanian government, and the owners of the facility.
0: Senator,
4: what's needed to make it competitive?
0: Senator, as I only have this from one source, but I'll run it through you. Are you trying to extract from Rio Tinto a commitment to invest in that plant in greener ways of producing aluminium, and that also see them more likely to stay here into the future beyond the length of the next 10-year deal?
4: All I can say is that the discussions have a very broad scope. They go to everything that is required to deliver certainty over the coming years for that facility. They are detailed discussions that go to all sorts of issues that are the right public interest issues to be pursuing here. This facility generates a very large level of economic activity, but it's also part of Australia's end-to-end aluminium supply chain. We mine bauxite, we process it into alumina and aluminium metal. We go all the way through to the supply chain of building products and advanced manufacturing products. That is an asset for Australia, and we, you know, we are focused here.
0: Okay.
4: On what Tasmania what this Tasmanian facility can deliver, and also, of course, the jobs.
0: 936 ABC Hobart, ABC North Tas. Senator Tim Ayres is our guest this morning, Federal Minister for Industry and Innovation, and is in town in Tassie and talking with Rio about a new deal. Can you confirm, though, that this is more than about just securing cheap power for Rio, and that on the other side you are trying to extract from Rio a commitment to invest in that plant in ways that see it more likely to stick around into the future?
4: Well, you're trying to extract from me details of the discussions, and I just can't do that on your program, and won't do that.
0: Can you give us a when then? When do you want to have this signed off on? So it's a 12-month extension. The old deal, the old 10-year deal, already expired. It now would expire again in December. Like, when do you want to have something signed off on?
4: Well, this is too important to rush. But it's obviously very urgent. So we are working with that in mind, determined to deliver an outcome, and direct personal engagement matters in that process. That's why I'm here. That's why it was important to meet directly with the Premier and the leadership of Rio Tinto, the teams of officials from both governments working around the clock.
0: Okay.
4: To secure this outcome, engaging with the local team in Australia, but also with Rio Tinto's leadership. We are going to keep focused on that, and we're going to keep doing the work. And when we've got announcements to make, we'll make announcements. But I can't tell you much more today.
0: And Senator Tim is that we'd like to have you on the radio at exactly that time. So thank you for jumping on this morning. We appreciate it. We'll catch up with you soon.
4: Thank you.
0: Senator Tim Ayres, Federal Minister for Industry and Innovation, 936 ABC Hobart, ABC North Taz. You can join us too. Coming up next, Josh Willey, the leader of Labor in Tasmania. You know that we're talking about service cuts. It's a focus this morning, service cuts, financial cuts, job cuts out of the public service in an effort to rein in Tasmania's ballooning debt. We'll talk about it, as we will be this week, with Josh Willey, the leader of Labor, and we'll get his take on the Rio story up next.

0: Can you believe it's already time to change your clocks? Winter is now well and truly in the rearview mirror. And daylight saving is back again. That's right. This weekend, it's time to spring forward 1 hour with the beginning of daylight saving. More barbies, trips to the beach, and backyard cricket. 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
1: Leon Compton with you this morning, 936 ABC Hobart, ABC North Taz. We just found out we had the minister on only a couple of minutes before walking into the studio this morning. Interesting to hear Tim Ayres and his reflections on being in Tasmania over the last 24 hours. Josh Willey is the Tasmanian Labor leader. Josh Willey, good morning to you.
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1: Based on what you've heard there, is a deal going to get done to keep Rio in Tasmania?
2: Well, BBA is critical to the northern economy. Yesterday, we held an economic roundtable in Georgetown with a number of businesses that rely on Bell Bay Aluminium for trade. And there's about 1,200 jobs in the direct supply chain. So you're talking about a lot of Tasmanian families that have uncertainty at the moment. But we've been playing our role in holding the state government to account for the power deal. I'm pleased that Senator Ayres is here in Tasmania. That's a good sign that a deal will get done.
1: We spoke to some people this morning around the area who were nervous off the back of no major announcement being made yesterday afternoon. Do you have greater confidence that a deal will get done?
2: I have confidence in Senator Ayres. He's managed to work through these issues in many areas of Australia, understanding that advanced manufacturing is very important for political reasons, along with the jobs and economic activity. So he's here in the state. I think that's a good sign.
1: 936 ABC Hobart, ABC Northern Tasmania. Josh Willey, we learned yesterday, according to a union rep from TAFE, so we're trying to back this story up, suggesting that the Trades Training Centre in Huonville, which for people new to the story is a place where young people and older people can get introduced to and qualifications in automotive skills, construction skills, skills local businesses need, potentially in forestry, aquaculture. I'm also being told there's chefing there, has had to end a contract with TASTAFE because of increased charges. And we're trying to have that confirmed. What do you know?
2: Look, I know that Trade Training Centre very well. I did my internship at Huonville High School back when I was training to be a teacher. And it's really important for the area. TAFE, we need to be building it up, particularly when we've got the highest unemployment rate in the country. TASTAFE trains Tasmanians and then puts them into jobs and then they end up paying tax. It is absolutely nonsensical to me at the moment with the government's approach to TASTAFE, where they're slashing courses, sacking teachers and eroding TASTAFE. It's a public provider. It needs to be treated as a public provider of skills and training in Tasmania, providing a breadth of courses. It's good for the economy. And what we're seeing with TASTAFE is an absolute disaster.
1: 936 ABC Hobart, ABC North Taz, KPMG are doing a $100,000 audit of TAFE, looking for cuts beyond the $45 million, or rather looking for cuts and efficiencies that can be found. Can you confirm that those cuts are beyond the $45 million in savings that it's been directed to find?
2: Well, I think that's a question for the government. I know that TASTAFE has been directed to find $45 million worth of savings. It's having perverse outcomes too, Leon. You talk about Huonville Trade Training Centre with TASTAFE hiking up its fees. They've put up their commercial fees around 30%. I think across the board there's about a 7% increase in fees, and that's pricing them out of the market, and it's putting barriers in front of Tasmanians who want to access skills and training and better their life. And I just think that this approach to TASTAFE is misguided.
1: 936 ABC Hobart, ABC Northern Tasmania. What will you do about it, Josh Willey? You're the Leader of the Opposition in Tasmania's Parliament. What, if anything, can you do about these cuts to TASTAFE?
2: Well, a lot of people find out about what's happening with TASTAFE because of our questions and our relentlessness in terms of holding this government to account. A Labor government will invest in TAFE. You can see that around the country. You see that in New South Wales. You see that in South Australia. It's a different approach under a Labor government with TASTAFE. And I'm very committed to that because I know what a difference it makes for Tasmanians, but also it's good for our economy.
1: Glenn, like others, will make the point, your party supports the stadium at Macquarie Point and the $1.5 billion plus that will cost to deliver, but also talks about, you know, the cruelty of cuts in approaches to improving the state budget. How would you reduce the state budget deficit? Ask Glenn via email this morning. Josh Willey?
2: Well, I'd say to Glenn and lots of people who are against the stadium, you could cancel the stadium and the budget problems would remain. We're talking about 13 years of Liberal waste. These problems haven't happened overnight. The government's been warned by Treasury. The Labor opposition's been holding the government to account over the budget. You've got independent economists like Saul Weslake who have been warning about the predicament of the budget. So you could cancel the stadium and the problems remain. But if you cancel the stadium, it would be a massive lost opportunity. We would lose the AFL teams, so all of the work that the Devils have done would be gone and there would be a huge loss of confidence in Tasmania. The stadium's an infrastructure project. Governments borrow to fund infrastructure projects. What's not sustainable is borrowing to fund operational expenses like salaries, which is what the government's been doing for years now.
1: 936 ABC Hobart, ABC Northern Tasmania, and just one that came out of our conversation with David O'Byrne yesterday. We were talking to him about how he would approach job cuts in the public sector, and he said, as part of his statement this, Josh Willey, my support for the government relies on the Liberals keeping public services front and centre of their considerations while they go about budget repair. And I asked him questions about, well, what is the line that he would cross? But the point that he and others would make in Parliament is that Labor don't seem to be creating the opportunity to form an alternative government. Your position is that you won't do a deal with the Greens. And so if David O'Byrne wanted to switch his support to Labor along with others, you could form government, but you won't. Will you change that position and give an alternative?
2: Well, look, Leon, we will put forward a plan for government at the appropriate time. That's how it works. We had a plan for budget repair at the last election, which found $1 billion worth of savings. We did that without Treasury, and we did that with minimising impact to service delivery.
1: So sure, but with respect, after the last state election, you also did not try to form government with what would have been, admittedly, a very broad coalition made up of the Greens and other independents, but you just didn't try. Will you try? Should you try to give people like David O'Byrne an alternative for those worried about cuts to the public service?
2: I would reject that we didn't try. We did have negotiations with the crossbench. There was a vote on the first day of this parliament and the crossbench chose the government. That was just last year, Leon. And last year was an eventful year for Tasmania. And I know that Tasmanians want stability and I take that responsibility very seriously. We are working on a plan and we'll put forward a plan that Tasmanians can get behind and the crossbench can get behind. And we're doing that work. I'm travelling around the state every week. I'm currently in Launceston at the moment. We're in Georgetown yesterday talking with businesses around Bell Bay Aluminium. That's the sort of engagement that we need to do. We'll put forward the plan at the appropriate time.
1: When you say the plan, what will that plan look like? Will that be like a policy plan for the next state election? Or will that be potentially a pitch to members of the crossbench and smaller parties to come support you?
2: Well, look, I accept that minority parliaments are here for the medium term. You look at the political environment around the country. It is very challenging. And then on top of that, we have Hare Clark, 35 seats of Hare Clark. So we do need to work with the crossbench, gain their support, and I'm confident of doing that. That's my approach as leader, and I accept the political realities of our parliament and our political system.
1: Appreciate you talking with us this morning. Thank you.
2: Thanks, Leon.
1: Josh Willey, Taz ALP leader, 936 ABC Hobart, ABC Northern Tasmania. We'll keep talking about service cuts, budget cuts, job cuts, and there's a standing offer on the desk of the Premier and on the desk of the Treasurer to come on and talk with us about that in the days ahead so you can hear their perspective. This is Mornings.
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1: Oh, thank you to that listener who's talking about the Huonville Trades Training Centre, a brilliant facility. It should be protected apart from agriculture, aquaculture and the trades. They've got an extremely well-fitted out commercial kitchen. And this listener talks in detail about the value that that brings to the community down there. What we've heard, this is again one source, it was the union rep for TAFE yesterday, suggesting that the Trades Training Centre have had to cut their relationship with TAS TAFE because of increased costs that were sought to be passed on to that facility and watch this space. We'll try and get some more details on that in the days ahead. Leon Compton with you this morning. If you can tell me more about what happens at the Huonville Trade Training Centre, what you've seen there, I'd love to hear from you this morning. Can you get in touch? We've been talking to lots of people in the background this morning who don't want to go on the record, want to stay behind the scenes. Can you talk about what you've seen happen there? Get in touch. We'd love to hear from you this morning. You just heard Tim Ayres talking about some of the outcomes and his hopes from the meetings yesterday that he was holding at Rio Tinto with people on the ground in Greater Georgetown. Luke Moore's Chief Operations Officer at the Bell Bay Advanced Manufacturing Precinct. Luke Moore, good morning to you.
3: Good morning, Leon.
1: Big meeting. The Prime Minister was in town. A future deal was being discussed. Here's a taste of... let me find... Team, can we just get Tim Ayres from a moment or two ago? We'll find a bit of Tim Ayres for a moment or two ago and see if we can play that for you. I'm not sure if you were listening in, Luke Moore, but he seemed hopeful one way or another that a new deal for Bell Bay Aluminium would get done.
4: I've used this opportunity to be here in northeast Tasmania to meet with the Premier and his team. And also yesterday in discussions, the Premier and I and our teams and the leadership of Rio Tinto over the future of this facility. Now, we're working very hard to secure a deal that is in the interest of Tasmania.
1: In the interest of Tasmania. Luke Moore, are you more or less confident based on their visit and their engagement in this story yesterday?
3: To be honest, we're a little bit confused. We were hopeful when we heard the Prime Minister and Tim Ayres were in town that there would be an announcement. I'm not sure why there would be a delay, but it's positive to hear Tim Ayres on your show this morning talking about actually moving through the deal. But we really, this needs to get moving. The 30th of September, I believe, the state government's self-imposed deadline to get this done, where that will lead us into October, which is 10 months into a one-year extension. So this has been going on for negotiations previously were going on for about a year. So nearly 2 years of negotiations. I was speaking to businesses just yesterday in Georgetown. Their lease is coming up at the end of the year. They need to make their five-year plan. They don't know whether they need to leave Georgetown now or stick it out and hope that...
1: These are people that are either part of the supply chain directly or just running businesses in Georgetown that are supported... I suppose the bakery is a huge example. We stood across the road from it and looked at how many people in Hy-Vis were heading in and out on any given morning. Is this supply chain businesses or is this just the general community's businesses?
3: This is supply chain businesses that I was speaking to directly. There's new businesses that want to work with Rio Tinto at the Bell Bay Aluminium Smelter. They want to start up a new circular economy recycling business there that would potentially employ 60 jobs. So as current jobs and future jobs are all hanging on this deal, and we need to get it done.
1: Yeah.
3: We need that certainty.
1: Watch this space. Appreciate you talking with us, Luke Moore. Thank you.
3: Thank you, Leon.
1: It's 936 ABC Hobart, ABC Northern Tasmania. You can join us too, Leon Compton, with you this morning. If you're just tuning in, we're trying to understand what the future of the trades training facility at Huonville looks like. I can see a couple more texts of people talking about the value that they believe it brings to the greater Huonville and Huon Valley community. We'll talk more about that up next.
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1: Hey, afternoons at 9 o'clock, part of our campaign to talk to every mayoral candidate asking for your vote between now and local government elections wrapping up. We're off to Sorrel. Afternoons at 9 o'clock this morning, and also we're off to Circular Head to introduce you to the candidates putting their hand up there. Yesterday, and we spoke to Tristan Sable, who was the TAFE union rep with concerns about efforts to find efficiencies across TAFE in Tasmania.
9: Those programs were run by TasTAFE since the opening of the Trade Training Centre, since 2012. So devastating news to the members and the staff that teach down there and obviously concerned about job losses.
1: He was talking there about what he said was increased charges to the Huonville Trade Training Centre that TasTAFE were proposing. And again, we've been trying to get this confirmed, but he was saying was $70,000 a year. The new figure for the coming year was $127,000, and the Trades Training Centre just couldn't afford that. We've put in calls to find out what's going on. We now have a statement from DECYP, or DCIP as it's known. I think that's the Department of Education, Children and Young People. It says the DCIP Registered Training Organisation will deliver vet in schools qualifications at Huonville High from 2027. Importantly, there will be no reduction in the number of qualifications provided. The change will also enable the expansion of vocational pathways from years 8 to 12 at Huonville High. The Tasmanian government recognises the growing demand from students and industry for vocational employment training, with a $37.78 million investment in the next 4 years over the 2026 budget. That's the statement we have. So the DCIP RTO will be delivering qualifications at Huonville High, and I'm assuming in the Trades Training Centre from next year. What that looks like, watch this space.
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1: Hey, coming up, have you got a question for one of the mayoral candidates asking for your vote? In Sorell, or indeed in Circular Head, it's the mayoral muster, and it's coming up for you after news at 9 o'clock this morning. Across the course of the next few weeks, we'll get to every single mayoral candidate that'll take our call. There's more than 140 of them statewide, and you'll hear from them. That's between now and the 27th of October, when your vote needs to be back. Get in touch about anything that takes your fancy. It's always nice to hear from you. Cassie O'Connor in the studio after news at 9 o'clock as well. There is a forum you might like to get along to coming up on Wednesday at City Hall in Hobart, having a look at what summer ahead and indeed the summer after that might look like. I wonder what we can divine about what summer will feel like, about the spring that we're having now, and about what's going on in the Northern Hemisphere. Lots of experts will be along at this event, and I'll tell you more about it with Cassie O'Connor after news. And always interested in hearing from you. Get in touch. Right now, it's news time. It's 9 o'clock.
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0: ABC News, good morning. I'm Loretta Loberger. A Tasmanian cannabis farm is said to be almost fully owned by a Chinese company following a deal reportedly worth $31 million. Yongyi Health is purchasing the remaining shares of Tasmanian Botanics, which cultivates and manufactures medicinal cannabis products at a facility at Pontville, north of Hobart. Yongyi was already a part owner of the company, but the deal gives it a stake of more than 95%. The company's chief executive, Craig Knight, has told 936 ABC Hobart there won't be any major changes for the roughly 150 employees.
1: It's been one of the things that has been crystal clear throughout the whole process. They want the company as it is, if not bigger than it is. So, yeah, there are no issues around job security or change to operations or anything along those lines.
0: Treasurer Jim Chalmers insists the budget is stronger now than when Labor came to office as Australians brace for a fourth rate hike this year. The RBA is expected to raise interest rates again today, which would push rates to their highest level in 15 years. Mr. Chalmers denies government spending is driving inflation up and says tax as a proportion of GDP is still under record levels.
2: Well, it's still lower than what we saw under Howard and Costello, is the first point. The second point is that we're cutting taxes and there are more tax cuts on the way. So we're cutting income taxes because we recognise that's a good way to help people with the cost of living. If we weren't doing that, tax to GDP would be higher.
0: The Greens are expected to select a new leader in the coming days after the sudden resignation of Larissa Waters from the top job. Nick Parmeter reports.
3: Senator Larissa Waters has announced she's standing down as party leader due to a chronic kidney condition that's worsened in recent months. The 49-year-old has only been in the role for 16 months, replacing Adam Bandt after he lost his lower house seat in the 2025 federal election. Senator Waters will take a leave of absence to focus on her health before returning to her upper house duties. The Greens party room will now meet to discuss who will replace her as leader. Senator Waters has expressed gratitude for her stint as leader, but admits she needs to go at a slower pace as she focuses on her recovery.
0: Turning overseas, and US President Donald Trump has rebuked a US media report that says he's offered sanctions relief to Iran. Both sides have been speaking through mediators today after Mr. Trump turned down Iran's latest proposal to reopen the Strait of Hormuz over the weekend. The American media outlet Axios is now reporting that the US president has offered sanctions relief and frozen funds to Iran as part of peace negotiations. But in a Truth Social post, Mr. Trump says the story is fake and insists it must be withdrawn immediately. Five British men who were arrested on suspicion of preparing a terrorist act near an Air Force base in southwest England have been released on bail. Europe correspondent Elias Kluwer has more from London.
4: Police arrested them here in the UK on Sunday, but have since said that they have been released on bail, albeit under strict conditions. That decision surprising the US President Donald Trump, who said a short time ago that, quote, he wouldn't have done that. Now, counter-terror police say that the investigation is far from over. They are investigating whether the men had any links to foreign governments, including, we hear, to Iran. And the Iranian government had previously warned the UK that it would retaliate if it continued to aid the US war effort. However, the Iranian government has since categorically denied any involvement.
0: The President of the United Arab Emirates has confirmed a visit by the Israeli Prime Minister Benjamin Netanyahu over the weekend. The Emirati state news agency WAM reported that the pair discussed bilateral relations. It comes amid uproar over a report that the UAE had warned Mr. Netanyahu that Hamas was planning a major operation shortly before the October 7th attack, which the Israeli Prime Minister denies. Now to Tasmania's weather. There's a gale warning for the southwest and central west coasts and a strong wind warning for the Derwent Estuary, Storm Bay, the far northwest coast and for the entire east coast. For the state, mostly fine until isolated showers develop during the day, mainly about the west. A top of 16 for both Burnie and Devonport today. For Launceston, a top of 19 degrees and for Hobart, a top of 22. 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
6: You could cancel the stadium and the budget problems would remain. We're talking about 13 years of Liberal waste. These problems haven't happened overnight. The government's been warned by Treasury. The Labor opposition's been holding the government to account over the budget. You've got independent economists like Saul Weslake who have been warning about the predicament of the budget. So you could cancel the stadium and the problems remain. But if you cancel the stadium, it would be a massive lost opportunity. We would lose the AFL teams. So all of the work that the Devils have done would be gone and there would be a huge loss of confidence in Tasmania.
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9: Coming up for you in a moment, we're going to talk to all the candidates asking for your vote as mayor in Sorell. There's two of them, and in Circular Head, there's a couple more than that. So those candidates asking for your vote. Coming up this half hour, also I'm appreciating people taking the time to text about what happens in and the value of the Trades Training Centre located at Huonville. We've learnt that a deal, because of increased charges from TASTAFE, the Trades Training Centre has had to end its deal with TAFE. And what we've just learnt from DSIP, the Department of Education, Children and Young People, is that they will take over delivering VET in schools and the qualifications in Huonville from next year. They say there'll be the same number of courses. We're going to dig into that story and find out more. But if you can add to that and tell me what happens there and what you make of the news that DSIP's RTO will be taking over what looks like trades training at Huonville, I would appreciate hearing more about that. I haven't been inside that place. I'd love it if you can tell me what's going on there. 0438 922 936. I also want to reflect on an opportunity to hear a bit about what's going on in the Northern Hemisphere summer might mean for us here in Tasmania. There is an event being put on at City Hall in Hobart Wednesday, tomorrow, that you might want to get along to. And it's got lots of people to talk to about what summer looks like ahead. And I'm told it's the sort of idea that might be, if you want to get behind it, rolled out in other parts of Tasmania. It's been organised by Cassie O'Connor, a Greens member for Hobart in the Upper House. Cassie O'Connor, good morning to you.
10: Good morning, Leon. And just to correct you briefly, it's being organised by Vicar Bailey and I and our officers.
9: And so the team. And the team. To what extent is it themed off what's been going on in this heatwave-riddled El Niño summer in the Northern Hemisphere?
10: Well, very much so. I think a lot of your listeners would have watched those fires in the Northern Hemisphere in absolute horror. What we've got happening in the Eastern Pacific at the moment is an enormous El Niño, which is usually a sort of a natural weather phenomenon, but this one is being supercharged by climate change. It is the hottest and fastest growing El Niño on record. At the moment, it's at about 3 degrees Celsius over the baseline. It hasn't even peaked yet. Scientists are using terms for it like Godzilla and mind-blowing. So Vicar and I feel we have a responsibility to the people we represent and our beautiful city. So we're putting on this expo at City Hall tomorrow that allows people to come along and listen to the Tasmania Fire Service, Aboriginal community members, RSPCA, climate scientists and things like that, and get some information about what's coming.
9: So people like David Bowman, fire ecologist, will be there to talk to
10: David
9: us as well.
10: Bowman
9: Greta
10: will be
9: Petzl,
10: there.
9: Who's one of our leaders in Antarctic and climate change research.
10: Yep, that's right. And, I mean, in some ways it was a conversation that Vicar and I had with David Bowman recently that sort of sparked me on this journey too, because David will tell us that Hobart has particular risks attached to it. It's called a WUI, which is a wildland urban interface city. So we have particular vulnerabilities here to fire. One of the issues that we've got is that the government has dropped the ball on adaptation planning, engaging with communities. And it is essential work for government. We have to get people thinking about their level of risk, connecting with communities, making preparedness for what's coming part of life. And being aware means listening to people like the TFS, Palawa people, RACT Insurance, and that's why we're having this expo.
9: And where do people need to be and when if they want to get over?
10: So it's on at the beautiful City Hall between 1 and 6 p.m. tomorrow. We've got three panel discussions. You can drop in at any time. We've got youth climate leaders coming along. There'll be plenty of opportunities to ask questions. And the hope is that people leave the event better understanding the risk, having some tools at their disposal to prepare for risk, and thinking about their own personal circumstances, like talking to family and friends, people that you love, thinking about what you'll do, for example, with your pets in case of emergency, because sometimes they're left behind and they are members of our families. So we have to look after our pets as well, of course.
9: It's from 1 o'clock to 6 o'clock, Hobart City Hall, with a view what to one day rolling this out in lead up to summer more widely around
10: the
9: state?
10: I mean, ideally, this would already be happening in towns and regional centres all over the island, where you're sparking community conversations about emergency preparedness. So we're putting together this as a sort of a module, if you like, as a template for taking to other places to engage with communities. Connected communities who have information that helps them to be prepared are strong communities, and that's what we need here. We need to create that community connection and resilience so that we're all looking after each other, because this summer is going to be a hot one. That El Nino is a stinker. It hasn't peaked yet. The effects of it will be going into next year, but more broadly, it's like that El Nino's postcard from the future, because we are heading into hotter times. The climate is changing and it's accelerating. So we need to find ways to adapt and to be ready and to look after each other.
9: Cathy O'Connor, appreciate you coming into the studio this morning, 1 to 6 tomorrow, City Hall, if you want to get along. And then on Thursday, I'd be interested in your feedback about what you learnt and whether it'll change the way you get ready.
10: We might send Vicar in, if that's okay with you.
9: 2026, 27.
10: That's the one.
9: Thank you for talking with us this morning.
10: Absolute pleasure, Leon.
9: Cathy O'Connor, Upper House member now for Hobart. On Mornings Around Tasmania. Hey, coming up for you next, we're going to catch up with the candidates asking for your vote in the upcoming local government elections. After we hear from James Blunt and Tastes Like Summer on Mornings.

0: it's relatively new from James Blunt. Nobody leans into their dagginess better than James Blunt. And it's Tastes Like Summer. 936 ABC Hobart, ABC Northern Tasmania. Leon Compton with you this morning. And coming up next, it's our mayoral muster. It's our contribution to local government elections. We'll be talking to all of the mayoral candidates in the lead up to local government elections, which you'll need to return your ballot by post by the 27th of October. You'll get them early next month, the candidates for Sorel. Up next on Mornings.
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0: Two councils today. We'll have you off the circular head in just a moment or two. But right now, let's talk to the two candidates running in Sorel. Janet Gatehouse has been in the job for 2 years now. Mayor, good morning to you.
6: Good morning, Leon.
0: Why have you decided to put your hand up to run again, Mayor?
6: Oh, I just love what I do. I've only had a couple of years, and I had a couple of years on council before that. I really feel like I'm just starting to get a bit of momentum there and develop. I've developed confidence within council, and confidence is developing within community, and I'd like to sustain that. I can see a few little things, little changes making a huge impact on people, so people in the community, in the municipality, so I'd like to continue.
0: Mayor, if you get a full four-year term to continue as mayor, what would you like to achieve specifically for one of the fastest-growing parts of Tasmania?
6: Specifically, I would like to see the future mapped out safely for the coming generations and for the next 20 years of rapid development within Sorel. We're already on the track. We're a very sensible council, very well-respected council, both sort of financially and strategically. We're well-planned for the future. I think we need to maintain that trajectory because everything is starting to happen, and that's where the strategies are pointing us at the moment. And I from that developing as a region as well, and providing advocacy for the services and the future population, and very open to economic development that will provide employment, and the vibrant communities that come from happy, healthy communities.
0: Should Sorel have a municipal swimming pool?
6: We are 20 minutes from Hobart. We are 10 minutes from Dodgers Ferry. We are 15 minutes from Clarence, all of which have swimming pools. It would be a really big financial burden on the residents of this municipality, the whole municipality, to have a pool in Sorel when there are pools in those other locations.
0: And I've got questions coming in from everywhere. We'll have to wrap it up in a moment, but here's one from a listener this morning. Can you ask the mayor what her plans are for Ferry House at the Dodgers Ferry School, please? That's coming from a listener down Dodgers Ferry way.
6: Dodgers Ferry, yeah. Well, Ferry House has been used within Dodgers Ferry Primary School as a kinder classroom for some time now. With the redevelopment of Dodgers Ferry Primary School, it's no longer required by the school. So council are going through the assessment process and costing process of relocating it. We have initial costs to relocate to actually move it, but we don't have a location to move to. So there's a whole process to go to, and again, sadly, it comes back to money. And we are working with a community group that have organised themselves to protect and support Ferry Hall because they have precious memories of it, and I can appreciate that. We all have memories of somewhere, so Yeah, we're working with the community and working through the process to see if it is possible to move and relocate and sustainable to do so.
0: Appreciate you talking with us this morning. Thank you. That's Janet Gatehouse, Mayor of Sorell. The challenger for the mayor, just two hats in the ring for one of Tasmania's fastest growing council areas, is Christian Horvath, who is putting his hand up, not on council currently, but asking for your vote. Christian Horvath, good morning to you.
7: Good morning, and hi to all the listeners out there.
0: Why have you decided to run for council?
7: So I grew up in a family of seven, and we didn't have much money, and so I really experienced what it was like to go without. But I was actually the first in my family to go to university, and I built a great career as a chemical engineer and project manager. And so I've decided I wanted to give back and do what I can to ensure that we give people in our community the best opportunity to thrive. So on a community level, in the past few years, I've founded a weekly free food program, a low-cost supermarket, community newsletter, a school breakfast program, an annual comedy gala event, a land care group, and more recently and very excitingly, we're in the process of creating a new annual music festival, Sorell. But I strongly believe that the best way to understand how we can improve people's lives is to go and ask them. So since October last year, I've knocked on over 2,500 doors, and I've asked people how we can improve our neighbourhoods. And what I consistently hear is that people feel disconnected from their elected representatives and also the decisions made in council. And so I want to help build a council that is the most connected, trusted and transparent in Tasmania. And that starts with council giving residents more of a meaningful say in decisions that impact them, really keeping people informed and working closely with residents to find solutions as partners rather than a top-down approach. And ultimately, I want people to feel that they can rely on council to work in their best interest every time.
0: How equipped do you believe you would be to step straight into the mayor's role, having not been on council, Christian Horvath?
7: So with my background in chemical engineering and project manager, I love processes. So getting up to speed, I think, will be really, really quick for me. But I actually see the role as mayor as not just an important leader in the community and a spokesperson for council, but I see it can be an information conduit between the residents and council. And in this modern world, I think we rely too much on social media to connect with each other. And honestly, I think the old-fashioned way works best. In-person conversations, town halls, flyers in your letterbox. So I've been a leader in the community for many years, developed incredible relationships with people of all backgrounds. And I'm really motivated to get out there and continue to listen to people, and importantly, meet them where they're at and just ensure council direction is aligned with the ratepayers in the community.
0: Christian Horvath, good to talk to you this morning. Thank you.
7: Thank you.
0: That's one of your candidates, one of the two candidates, the incumbent and Christian Horvath, the challenger, asking for your vote in Sorell. You're on 936 ABC Hobart, ABC Northern Tasmania. Leon with you this morning. Up next, the candidates for Circular Head.
8: The deaths of Jesse Baird and Luke Davies shocked Sydney. 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
0: Over the course of the next few weeks, we'll take you to all of the mayoral candidates asking for your vote. Your ballots have to be back in. It's a postal system. It's a compulsory system. 27th of October or thereabouts. You'll get them in the mail in the next week or so. Jared Blizzard is running for mayor, to be returned as mayor of the Circular Head Council. Mayor, good morning to you.
9: Good morning, Leon. Thanks for having me.
0: Why have you decided to put your hand up again, Mayor?
9: The old story, Leon, is jobs part done, other things we're wanting to proceed with. So it's the old story of a job not quite finished, basically.
0: What is the job that you want to finish, Matt?
9: Look, we've made some really, really tough decisions this year and in relation to where underlying deficits have been for far too long. And we'll probably halve that this year, but that still needs two or three more years of sensible and strong financial management to bring that under control. And whilst doing that, we're still continuing to do some stuff. The West Esplanade, Pump Dracken Park, Kings Park in Stanley. We've got the Church Street Real Development through Stanley and a number of other issues that we can manage to do whilst bringing our finances under control.
0: Mayor, I remember being in your community a couple of years ago now, and some government department had their population projections out for the Circular Head Council over the next 10, 20 years. Even on the highest growth estimate, the population was forecast to fall. What can you do about that if you believe it's an issue?
9: Yes, it is, and it's part of our 2050 vision, is that our population grows through that period by a couple of thousand, up to 10,000 area. Now, those figures were challenged to a degree. They were taken on the looking backwards, not any aspiration looking forward. We've got a number of developments coming into play, most likely to come into play in the very near future, which will have a major effect upon that. We're like most communities, we need some work on housing. The planning is an issue for us, as it is in a lot of rural areas, about how we can go about getting DAs and plan done where people actually want to live rather than where the planning laws direct us to do these things. So there are issues along the way as well. But the Vision 2050 is a population growth about taking us to 10,000 by that time.
0: Mayor, appreciate you talking with us this morning. We were on the main street a few years ago for a state election. There was a woman came up to us. She was pushing a pram. She said, "I'd love one of those child and family centres that they have in other parts of Tasmania." And then it got promised during an election campaign. Has it happened? Where is the child and family centre that was promised up to?
9: It has been promised, with like a few election commitments we are working on. We actually had a meeting with the cabinet was down, so we had several meetings last week about some of those different promises that were made. The child family centre is and learning centre is well on the way. We've got a piece of land in Anzac Park that we will donate to it, and the government has done a lot of community consultation, etc., around that. I haven't got an exact date, but it certainly will be in the not too distant future.
0: Appreciate you talking with us this morning. Thank you for that.
9: Thank you.
0: That's Jared Blizzard, Mayor of the Circular Head Council. Coming up for you in a moment, another candidate asking for your vote as Mayor in Circular Head. John Oldacre is going to join us in a moment. He's been on council for a significant period of time. And will join us after news headlines. Loretta Loberger coming up in just a moment. Andy Gall's been out in the wild this morning. And then a story that you've heard us talking about on mornings quite a lot in recent times. The federal government determined to save money out of the budget, maybe allocate some of the savings to other parts of the aged care system and supporting older people. But this is the idea that people over 65 who currently get a bit of extra subsidy, extra support, to pay for their private health insurance. This is a story that concerned a number of you, the plan to scrap that subsidy. We'll talk about it with the head of one of our private health insurance companies in just a few minutes from now on mornings. Up next, though, another candidate for Circular Head after news headlines with Loretta Loberger. Loretta, good morning to you.
10: Good morning, Leon. Some economists are linking soaring government spending with Australia's stubborn inflation problem. The Reserve Bank is expected to lift interest rates today for the fourth time this year to their highest level in almost 15 years. The Federal Industry Minister says the government is getting closer and closer to securing the future of the Bell Bay aluminium smelter in northern Tasmania. An energy deal between smelter owner Rio Tinto and state-owned energy company Hydro Tasmania tenure expires at the end of the year, and the two parties have struggled to make an agreement beyond that. Australian researchers have launched a project to develop new technology for larger scale production of lab-grown blood. University of Queensland biomedical engineers will work with lifeblood scientists to make blood from stem cells. It will produce bigger yields and is cheaper than existing techniques. And Pope Leo says warnings that artificial intelligence could one day threaten humanity should be taken seriously. It follows remarks from US President Donald Trump that fears about the dangers to humanity from AI were a hoax. More news at 10 o'clock.
0: Thank you for that, Loretta. Yeah, I just read The Economist from a few weeks back, and some of the issues that it was raising about artificial intelligence. How long will it be? And would it be a good idea to grant AI rights? Like, if we're developing what are close to consciousnesses, should we be granting artificial intelligence rights, like somewhat adjunct to human rights? Like maybe the rights that animals have? And then what if we try and switch it off and it wants to comment on those rights? It's an interesting space. 936 ABC Hobart, ABC Northern Tasmania.
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0: Hey, let's continue catching up with the candidates for local government, asking for your vote as mayor. John Oldacre is in circular heads, been on the council for 28 years, lived in the area for decades. John, good morning to you.
11: Good morning, Leon.
0: Why have you decided to put your hand up and run, John?
11: Well, when I informed the council that I was going to run for council again and I told them I was going to stand for mayor, I believed, and I did tell them all, that all these positions all need to be challenged each time they had come up. And so that was the reason for doing it. There's some big ticket items. Of course, we've got the planning scheme. We've got to get more flexibility in the planning scheme. And you've got planners who all have set views. And they, some of those people, there's 29 councils, and of course, they've all got a different view about how planning schemes should work.
0: And so, John, are you thinking about the planners at your council, or are you talking about the never-ending process of promised reform to make development easier at a state level?
11: Well, the never-ending reform that they all come up with, we don't seem to see it. You know, last year we went to raise the issue about the planning scheme, and they said, oh, no, you've got to wait till the Cradle Coast plans come out. And when that came out, all it was looking was for development within the town boundaries, and didn't consider that it's, a lot of people do not want to live inside town boundaries. They want to live out with a bit of acreage.
0: I think you might have been at the same meeting I was at, and indeed the mayor was at the footy club at Smithton a couple of years back now, where consultants had developed a plan for what was high or medium density living in Smithton, and a lot of the people there were going, but that's not what we want. Is that the sort of plan that you're referring to?
11: Yes.
0: So what would you do? I mean, you'd be one vote on council. You know it well. You know the mayor well. I mean, how would we know that you were the mayor of Circular Head Council if you're successful in a few weeks' time?
11: Well, we've all only got one vote. What we have to be able to do to get a majority of the ideas you've got, and it doesn't matter whether it's me or anybody else, is you've got to convince three others in a seven-member council to come with you to get things done. If you can't convince three others, then it's not going to happen. That's what we have to deal with.
0: John Oldacre, have you got a plan to get people to have more babies in the Circular Head Council area, or at least bring people with babies to live in your community?
11: Well, we've got to create a work environment, and we've got to create an industry, and, you know, the Robbins Island Wind Farm might be the catalyst to get that going, and It's frustrating that that's taken so long to get to where it is it's got to now.
0: Appreciate you talking with us this morning. Thanks for being part of Mornings.
11: Okay, thanks, Leon.
0: John Oldacre, Circular Head, 936 ABC Hobart. ABC North Tas, there is another candidate who is running for Circular Head. Her name is Melissa Wells. You can find some information about Melissa online. Sadly, she's unwell and couldn't make it, although she wanted to. So there we go. That is the third person asking for your vote in Circular Head on 936 ABC Hobart. ABC. ABC Northern Tasmania. On tomorrow's program, we'll be talking to council members, and I'll let you know where we're covering tomorrow in just a tick on your local ABC. Andy Gall will be coming up in just a moment. Andy Gall on the program has been out in the wild this morning asking you questions. Tomorrow, we'll be catching up with the candidates for Break a Day and West Coast. I'm looking forward to meeting them and introducing you to candidates for the West Coast and Break a Day. It's part of our mayoral muster. This is Aretha Franklin and George Michael. Andy Gall's in next on a beautiful day around Tassie.

0: Aretha Franklin, George Michael, 936 ABC Hobart, ABC Northern Tasmania. Hello, George. I will. I mean, but this is the whole point of the interview coming up for you between now and news at 10 o'clock. George says via text, please ask your next guest, how is a good policy or fair not to scrap the health subsidy for elders? I'm 70, says George in Montague Bay. George, Paul Lupo is the boss of a private health insurer, a Tasmanian-based private health insurer. He'll join us. He obviously wants to see the federal government keep the subsidy. He's worried, and this might be linked to profitability. It might be wider questions about how the health service will handle it. What happens if people let go of their private health when you're older because it's about to cost more? And what happens? And what happens to our already struggling hospital system? And that's a story. Andy Gall's in next. He's been out in the wild this morning.
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1: with Leon Compton.
0: Andy Gall, station reporter. Good morning to you, Andy.
3: Good morning, Leon.
0: You've been out in the wild this morning.
3: I have.
0: How did you come up with today's topic? Because, well, let's talk about the topic for today.
3: What have you ever found in the street? Okay.
0: What have you ever found in the street?
3: My son the other day, he said, Dad, look over there. And there was a rowing machine in the street. And I was like, wow, that's good. And so it just said, you know, free to a good home or whatever.
0: Mm.
3: So we did. We had to carry it because we were walking.
0: Yeah.
3: But it was worth it, you know. Right. Those rowing machines, they're not easy to transport.
0: No, I mean, was it one of those ones with sort of water in a bowl providing the resistance? Or did it have any sort of electrical display?
3: No, it had like a seatbelt, you know, like a seatbelt in a car and that kind of thing going.
0: Oh, yeah.
3: I reckon what you should do is you should be able to put it on casters or of something so you could
0: get somewhere.
3: You just go down the street. I don't know if I could cross the Tasman Bridge, but I'd quite like it because I think I might just be a millionaire after that.
0: If you could actually generate momentum, land rowing.
3: Land rowing, everybody.
0: Land rowing.
3: Yeah. Because why not?
0: You'd be on the cycle way.
3: Yeah.
0: And you'd be land rowing.
3: And it's great for your shoulders and your abs.
0: Oh, it's great for everything.
3: It's great for everything.
0: I mean, and of course, as with rowing, you don't really get to see any of what's in front of you. It's only out through the rear vision mirror.
3: You might need a cox in there as well to show you where you're going.
0: Well, you've got a son. You could have your son sitting up front and driving the thing, and you're providing the power.
3: Yeah, it's great. Well, why don't I do that? I'll tell you what, I'll get back to you on that one.
0: Are we rich? Did we just come up with...
3: I think we might have to copyright that.
0: It's the Land Rower. I'm just heading out now. You going to take the car? No, I'm going to row it.
3: Have you seen the price of fuel at the moment? I'm taking the Land Rower.
0: Yeah.
3: Wow, blimey, Leon. I'm not kidding.
0: Is there somewhere you could do it and have the thing go forward?

0: Yeah.
1: Oh, there like, will be. So you're rowing, but the momentum you're generating through gears actually, I mean, you only need one wheel drive or two wheels. I'm imagining it on a try. So you'd have 90% like a recumbent bicycle, right? Yeah.
0: 90% of our audience is in a shed right now, I imagine, with a pencil behind their ear. So get onto it. Yeah.
1: I'm imagining it'd look like one of those recumbent bicycles. You'd probably have one wheel out the front that's steering, two at the back with a cog attached to it that the chain would run through.
0: Actually, what we're doing then is we're just returning to the bicycle again.
1: And well, no, but you're rowing the thing.
0: Yeah, you are rowing.
1: You're not pedalling it.
0: It would look great. And it would go well. Well, there's something.
1: The and you'd get as fit as anything.
0: Oh,
1: jeez, Andy's looking. I don't know. I felt something stirring as I looked at Andy. Only a moment. What's going on? It's his Land Rover. he got a Land Rover and he hasn't been the same.
0: Look at that person over there. That person. I bet you $1 million they've got a Land Rover.
1: You don't get to look like that unless you're Land Rowing.
0: Is this Christmas? It could be this Christmas's must-have under the Christmas tree.
1: It's like I'm imagining like a Pilates reformer machine, and people spend thousands on them. Mm. I mean, people are going nuts on them. Mm. Oh, most bikes now cost more than my car.
0: Mm.
1: So a Land Rower.
0: Ka-ching, ka-ching, ka-ching. Okay. So I found one of these. So yeah, what have you ever found in the street? And I was remembering that back in the UK once, I was walking down to the pub and I found a wok in a hedge. You know, these are all great titles of autobiographies. A wok in a hedge.
1: A wok in a hedge.
0: And I pulled it out and I went, oh, this is a good wok. And then I thought, well, hang on. I got to the pub and I went, I don't think I can walk into the pub with a wok. Turns out you can't. They don't like it.
1: Oh, they said no wok. No. Sharp edges, some sort of mass, swingable handle.
0: Alcohol and woks don't mix.
1: I found, remember when I was a kid, hello, Dad, if you're tuning in this morning, we found like a Sony cassette player.
0: Oh, Ghetto Blaster.
1: A big red one. Like it was just a bit, it was Ghetto Blaster sized. Yeah. And we found it, and it had clearly come out the back of a car and had tumbled down the road. So the plastic edges were a bit busted up. But it was a good bit of equipment. We sent, this is the olden days when you fix things. We sent off to Sony. We got a replacement speaker. So the speakers sort of were detachable. Mm. They'd unclip and then you could move them apart another foot or two attached to wires. So we unclipped them and we got Sony to send us a replacement speaker. And then it was up and running. And that was my home radio / cassette playing stereo for years and years and years.
0: Did it have a graphic equalizer? Sometimes they would have those. Do you remember you have those five little bits?
1: No, I don't think it did. But what it, actually, do you know, it might have had the little slides where you could allow like the mid, the bass, you could slide up and down the treble, the mid and the bass. Mm. The other thing is it could have, it had was a dual cassettes. So then if you liked somebody, you bought a cassette or they lent you a cassette and then you copied that cassette to your BASF or TDK cassette that you'd bought.
0: Yeah, good. Compilation album. Well, that's good. So far, the things that you found in the street, we've got a rowing machine, a Ghetto Blaster and a wok.
1: What have you found in the street, please? 0438 922 936 is the number. Sometimes people throw out mowers and they're only a new spark plug away from being actually up and going again.
0: Yeah, they are.
1: 0438 922 936. What have you found? And if we've got some investors in Land Rower, you can also contact us privately. Through your accountant, and we'll talk to our people and we'll get something going there. What have you found in the street? 0438 922 936. Andy would like to know. We could have Land Rower lanes next to the bike lanes.
0: Great.
1: Says Peter. Well, Peter, they can be part of the bike lanes, can't they?
0: Ooh. All right, look, the whole bike lane debate is a little bit tricky to address, but yeah.
1: I rue the end of hard rubbish cleanup in Hobart. Half my house and garden is fitted out from those heady days. Many grand memories of those times.
0: Oh, you know, I can't walk past a skip. You know, if there's a skip, your neighbour's got a skip.
1: Oh, really?
0: You have to have a little cursory look in a skip just
1: in case. What about the inverse of that? When your neighbour gets a skip,
0: yes.
1: Do you start looking around the house and go, geez, I've been meaning to get rid of that couch?
0: About 2 o'clock in the morning, you can hear a piano going, doo-doo-doo-doo. As you like sneak out.
1: As you sneak some busted up musical instrument down the street to dump into that neighbour's skip. What have you found in the street? Andy would like to know. Text us 0438 922 936 is the number on Mornings This Morning. Andy, what have you learnt out in the street?
0: Yep, so I took to the streets of Hobart this morning and asked that very question. What have you ever clapped eyes on in the street?
2: A labubu.
0: What is a labubu?
2: It's a little furry monster that is, what do you call it? A trend for consumerism, I think.
0: You found consumerism on the street. Yeah. It's plentiful, isn't it? Ever found anything interesting in the street?
3: Ooh, well, we found a carpet shark this morning off the wharf. Yeah, that was quite interesting.
0: I found an old rowing machine in the street the other day. So we're asking, what have you ever found in the street?
4: I found a cow out in Western Queensland. There was a cow wandering around. So we just grabbed him and took him into the yard and waited until someone came looking.
0: Livestock on the loose.
4: Absolutely, absolutely. It happens.
0: Yeah. They're a dangerous beast to approach.
4: Oh, he seemed pretty mild, this one. But then, you know, I am a typical man. I don't think before I act sometimes.
1: Some of what Andy Gall learned out in the streets this morning. I'm interested in if anyone wants to help us develop the land rower right through to commercialisation. We think a rowing machine that actually moved and ideally moved forward so you could see where you're going would be good. Come out for you next. We're going to catch up and talk about plans, and the government have been determined to push ahead with these plans. We've spoken to Mark Butler about it, and his mind is not for turning. The government's plans to end subsidies for people over 65 when it comes to private health, it's inequitable, say the government, and they want to use the money somewhere else. But what will that mean for private health insurance? Importantly, what will it mean for an already besieged hospital system in Tasmania? Like, some of you told us that your plan is to drop your private health if you lose the subsidy. What could that mean? If you've got to turn to your local public hospital, we'll talk about it up next.
5: What do you get when you put a bunch of comedians, criminologists, and Australia's most compelling crimes on telly together? You'll have to wait and see, won't you? Join me, Julia Zamiro, as we dig into false confessions, criminal profiles, and the cases the country never quite got over. Turns out, funny people ask the best questions. All new Crime Night starts Wednesday, September 30 on ABC TV and ABC iView.
1: Oh, a listener says via text, this is like my idea about a special sensor, a cheap sensor that would go in your water tank and then tell you in your kitchen exactly what percentage your water tank was at so you never ran out of water again. It turns out it's already been invented. A listener says via text, Leon, the land rower. Andy and Gall and I shouldn't retire just yet. A rowing machine bike has been done. I saw one in Germany when I was in the Aussie rowing team years ago. It was a two-wheel bike with a fixed seat and you pushed your feet away from you. Oh, right. You weren't on a slide on your seat. It was your feet that went away. It wasn't any good on hills because of slowing down between strokes. And you pulled the handle. Interesting. There we are. Thank you for that. 0438 922 936. It's already been done. Maybe we can improve it. Hey, let's talk about a subject we've come back to a number of times on mornings recently. The government's determination to end a subsidy for over 65s that they get for their private health.
6: I'm nearly 80 years old. I've been in healthcare since I was 16. I simply can't afford that anymore. I've got to give it up. I've been struggling to keep it.
7: Oh, I wouldn't be able to afford it either. I'll just have to cancel.
8: And I would go without food or fuel in my car to keep it.
9: I will have to cancel the private health because it's over $200 a month now. This is just too hard.
10: I was just pleased to see some things addressed that I've been worried about for a considerable length of time. We just think the rebate was inequitable and that it was totally unfair to young families, you know, perhaps trying to get a house.
1: Well, there you go. So that at the end was a contrasting view. It's inequitable. If you're older, why shouldn't you pay what younger people pay? But for others that you heard there, if this goes ahead, people who are redlining when it comes to managing their weekly budget might have to let their private health go. So where's it up to? Could the government change its mind? Paul Lupo is the CEO of St Luke's Health, a Tasmanian-based private health insurer, and he recently, I think, spoke to a Senate inquiry having a look at this health subsidy. Paul Lupo, good morning to you.
11: Good morning, Leon.
1: We've spoken to Mark Butler about this directly. As you've heard, our audience has chimed in. Is the government's mind for turning when it comes to ending this subsidy?
11: Well, I had direct words with Mark about a month ago on this subject, and I hope his mind is of turning. He did suggest that we should make a submission to the inquiry, which we've done, and we've subsequently followed that up with a face-to-face meeting with the Senate inquiry to put our concerns and explain to them what we saw as the impacts in a regional state like Tasmania across the health system, and also because of our close relationship with our members, what our members were telling us about lived experience and the impacts that that would have on Tasmanians if that if those measures were to go ahead.
1: There will be people who are new to this story. Can you explain what it is that the government's proposing in really simple terms, basically what it will mean for people over 65 who have private health right now? What will it mean financially?
11: Well, what it will mean is at the moment the government provides a top-up subsidy for people who are aged over 65 to maintain their health insurance, and they're looking to take that investment away. And effectively what that will mean is that a member will pay more for its health insurance tomorrow than it does today. For the average Tasmanian from a St Luke's perspective, that could mean anything from $350 to $800 a year. So it's quite significant. And these people, majority of our members aged over 65 are on fixed incomes. A third of them earn under $30,000, so they're full loaded pensioners, and three quarters of them have incomes of under $55,000.
1: But there is the question of equity. I'm sure you can imagine what it's like trying to be a young person and earning less and paying for your private health insurance, to be thinking about starting a family with all of the costs that come with that and the more expensive premiums in some policies, and trying to afford private health insurance. Why should over 65s get a better deal than 40-year-olds or 20-year-olds?
11: Because they draw down on the system more. So that investment that the government is providing to elderly Australians to maintain their private health insurance means that those elderly Tasmanians are kept out of the public system. Now, you know, 60 to 70% of procedures going through the private system are for people aged over 65. So you can imagine the pressure that that would put on the system if those people withdrew from private health insurance, not because they want to, but because they've got no choice, and then to be walking up in front of a public system that is already under immense pressure. And we've seen Seniors Australia groups come out, we've seen the AMA come out, we've seen CODA come out and say this needs to be rethought through because it's not an equitable way of dealing with an issue. They're just shifting the problem.
1: Where's it up to in its journey through the political digestive tract?
11: Yeah, so the Senate committee are due to report back to the Senate on the 7th of October. Then the Senate would consider its deliberations and take a vote. At the moment, the Liberals aren't in favour of the measure. All the independents in the Senate don't appear to be supportive of the measure. And just recently, the Greens have come out and said that they're concerned about the impacts that this will have on elderly Australians who are on fixed incomes and particularly pensioners. So
1: I've got to say, I also wonder, assuming that our listener who says we can't afford this will then drop our private health, assuming they do and increasingly rely on the public hospital system, are more likely to present at public emergency, and I know not everybody has access to private emergency around Tasmania, but I'd be interested to see how that public health system will cope with that, something that's funded by the state and not the feds.
11: Yeah, well, that's, you know, we've had discussions with the State Department of Health and Bridget Archer about...
1: And what do they say?
11: They're concerned because we opened our books, showed them the cases that go through the private system and what the potential impacts were, and they were concerned that it would put undue pressure, further pressure, on a system that is already under immense pressure. So I'm actually quite proud that Bridget's come out and basically said nationally that this isn't right, all you're doing is shifting cost and it's going to put greater burden on the public system. And since Bridget's done that, New South Wales, Queensland, Victoria, South Australia, and as recently as last week, I think WA have come out, and all of those state governments have said this is a bad measure.
1: It'll be interesting to see whether the government pushes ahead with it. They say the money that's saved from ending this subsidy is going to be used and to be put into other parts of the healthcare system and in ways that benefit older Australians. Paul Looper, thank you for coming into the studio this morning.
11: Thanks, Leon.
1: Good to see you. 936 ABC Hobart, ABC Northern Tasmania. How are you feeling about it? Get in touch. G'day, Leon. Clearly, George, frustrated by this. Craig in Carlton River, let's be honest, this private insurance debate is something that should have finished in Howard's years, but he decided we all should pay for those with private health insurance. And the end of private health insurance is a foregone conclusion, says Craig this morning via text. And another listener wanting to know why we don't means test those over 65. Regarding the private health insurance subsidy, there are many over 65s who can afford to pay more for health insurance, and equally many cannot. What about means testing? That'd be fair and support intergenerational equity, says LS this morning via text. Good on you, LS. Thank you for that. And another listener says, scrap it. Why should I be helping to pay for older people's health insurance via taxes? I can't even afford my own private health. Don't even get me started on being able to afford a home, says a listener this morning. Thank you for that. 0438 922 936. And on the other side, Dawn says, Leon, it's excruciating listening to people babble on about inequity when it's so obvious older people on the pension have aged. Therefore, they have health issues young people do not. They can't just get a better paying job. Their working life is over. The pension's pitiful. Wake up, people. You will age too. That's from Dawn this morning via text. Good on you, everyone. Thank you for that. Hey, after news, allied to health, it's our health segment. And we're going to talk to a cardiologist. Like, he literally cracks people open and looks at their hearts and fixes them. Professor Tom Marwick in the studio to talk heart health after news at 10 o'clock this morning. How's your heart going? Do you ever think at 75, oh, can I do much to actually improve my heart health right now? Professor Tom Marwick literally looks at people's hearts for a living. He can do that using, you know, technology, or he can just crack you open and treat you. He'll be in to talk heart health and what you can do to improve yours after news. If you've got a question for Professor Tom Marwick, why don't you get in touch? That's for you. After news on 936 ABC Hobart, ABC North Taz.
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0: morning, Rachel Fisher with ABC News. The Federal Treasurer, Jim Chalmers, has been accused of gaslighting Australians by blaming the Middle East for interest rate rises. The Reserve Bank is today expected to lift the official interest rate to its highest level in almost 15 years. Another standard 25 basis point hike will take the cash rate from 4.35% to 4.6%. Chief Societal Economist at the University of New South Wales, Professor Richard Holden, says the government needs to get its spending under control.
1: What's going on in the Middle East basically has no effect on trimmed mean inflation. It has no effect on what the RBA is looking at. So to blame this rate rise on what's going on in the Middle East is just wrong. That is the Treasurer gaslighting Australians.
0: The Federal Industry Minister says the government is getting closer and closer to securing the future of the Bell Bay aluminium smelter in northern Tasmania. An energy deal between smelter owner Rio Tinto and state-owned energy company Hydro Tasmania expires at the end of the year, and the two parties have struggled to make an agreement beyond that. The state government says Rio Tinto's offer is $60 million a year below what Hydro is asking for, and Premier Jeremy Rockliffe has called on the federal government to chip in to prevent the smelter from closing. Federal Industry Minister Tim Ayres has told 936 ABC Hobart he met with the Premier and Rio Tinto leadership in Tasmania yesterday.
2: My principal interest here is in securing industrial capacity, securing those jobs. And when an announcement's ready to be made, we'll make the announcement and be transparent about that. But we are getting closer and closer to securing this really important facility.
0: The Latrobe Council in northwest Tasmania says the community's legitimate concerns about artificial intelligence data centres cannot be considered under the current planning scheme. AI infrastructure company Firmus Technologies has applied to build a data centre at Wesleyvale in the Latrobe municipality. In a proposed submission to a state government inquiry into data centres, the council calls for amendments to the Tasmanian planning scheme to create a specific class for AI data centre use. The submission also argues for all data centre proposals to be assessed as major projects until that happens. Overseas, and Pope Leo says warnings that artificial intelligence could one day threaten humanity should be taken seriously. It follows remarks from US President Donald Trump that fears about the dangers to humanity from AI were a hoax.